0: that I know, speaking for him, I think I know he feels that he needs to post and be in the lineup. And if he's upright, he should play. I respect that. But if he's, you know, feeling the way that visibly looks, then really not helping anyone. So that's the conversation that I'll have with him.
1: The Phillies and Diamondbacks played the final game of their series, and it was scoreless until James McCann came to the plate in the bottom of the eighth inning.
2: Top of the lineup that Bolden faced. McCann with a drive, and the Diamondbacks have the game's first run. Painter out of the game, and one pitch into the Phillies' bullpen. It's 1-0 Diamondbacks.
1: At the end of the day, Arizona led the Padres by a half game in the race for the sixth and final NL playoff spot. And we've got 3.5 weeks to go. And Taylor's Orioles are poised to close out a win in Colorado. Baltimore got lucky when the bounce of a ball prompted a ground rule double, saving the tying run, maintaining the Orioles' lead in that moment. Two outs in the 11th inning. But then this happened.
3: Stoven lines it to left. Get down. It will. Here comes Amador. Roberts throw off wide. Stoven has won it. The Rockies down to their last out in the 11th inning. Walk off the Orioles. What a win.
1: At the end of play on Wednesday, Texas and Baltimore and Toronto were all 1.5 games behind Cleveland in the race for the third wild card in the American League. We'll find out later how Taylor is feeling about that Orioles loss and about how what he sees for Baltimore ahead. Before that, however, Murderers Row, Paul Hembekides, Sarah Langs, Todd Radom. Let's get to it. Hembo is Paul Hembekides, content producer on the show Get Up and a guest here every week on the podcast. Hembo, how are you?
4: I'm doing well, buddy. Summer's over, man. Once we hit Labor Day, we're sprinting to that finish line. It's been an exciting pennant race, of course. It's only going to get more exciting. That humidity's going to clear. The air's going to cool. I'll look forward to talking some October baseball with you in no time.
1: So I'm hitting you with this cold, and I feel bad if I don't mean to make you feel bad, but did you get a chance to listen to Chipper Jones talking about Game 5 of the National League Championship Series, the Eric Gregg game, in a podcast that we taped on Wednesday? That was so much fun. To have that conversation, because I never really had, and to get his perspective on what I think, because what happened is after that game, after the Eric Gregg game, where his strike zone was so bizarre that, and he said, you know, this is my strike zone. And I was looking back at the story I wrote for the New York Times about it. And he, you know, he's asked the question in the post game press conference, well, isn't there a rule book strike zone? Has that changed at all? He said, no. Like that game led to so much conversation in baseball, like about the standardization of the strike zone.
4: I mean, there's no question about it. It is one of the most famous or infamous clips that you'll see online every time it circulates. I have to watch each and every one of those backwards K's because every time it's as fascinating to me as the last time. But it also needs to be said, Buster, that he's far from the only umpire that would expand off the black by a ball or two or three. When you watch the Little League World Series now, those guys expand the zone the way that they used to expand the zone. You, watching old clips of Sandy Koufax and Bob Gibson and pictures of yesteryear, you often see that same thing. It's not until recently where the standardized strike zone became standardized. Can you imagine how difficult it would be to hit against these guys with this kind of stuff today? If you were going to get a ball or two or three off the black, God forbid. I think we've come a long way, of course, but that is one of the most legendary ump shows of all time.
1: Well, if you haven't heard it, I encourage you to. Chipper was great. And, you know, as Taylor noted when we were done, like, man, he is fired up. Like, this is 30 years ago, and he's still fired up about that game. All right. Shohei Ohtani is hurting physically. Dave Roberts addressed this after the Dodgers game on Wednesday night, basically said, in so many words, we need to get him right physically, which means to me, Hembo, they got to shut him down as a pitcher. And I think this relationship has been driven by Shohei. I think in this case, the Dodgers need to go to him and say, we know you love pitching, but for what we need right now, there's no question about it. That has to be the priority, being in the lineup every day the best you can be.
4: I think that's right, because their lineup desperately needs him to be optimized. As you well know, Buster, this is a group that, at least since the All-Star break, is largely underperforming. There's a bunch of really old hitters in the team, and those guys don't get better as they go. I mean, Freddie Freeman just hit his first homer in 2 months. We know Mookie Betts has had a slow season. Kyle Tucker still really hasn't gotten off the schneid. Their catching situation is kind of abysmal. Their center field situation right now is challenging because of the Pajes injury. Like, they have all sorts of reasons why they need to optimize their lineup. Even if Shohei Ohtani were still pitching, and even theoretically still pitching well, that should still be their priority. Now, they obviously, you wouldn't say saw this coming, but at least had some insurance for this when they traded for Tarek Skubal at the trade deadline, perhaps knowing that this day would come. But ultimately, I do think that you are exactly right. The question I have is, if Ohtani and his camp eventually decide that he's back to 100%, what input is he going to have in his usage? Because from conversations that you and I have had in the past, I mean, he certainly has his thumb on that scale, and it's well within his right. But if the Dodgers want something and he wants something else, those are the conversations that I'd really like to hear behind closed doors.
1: Yeah, and I am curious to see, and this, and I don't know which reporter asked Dave the question, but tip of the cap to that person, asked if the outfield was on the table for Shohei Ohtani. Because certainly what you could do is if he does want to pitch $4 billion, and I, you know, can continually ask the question about, you know, what does this mean for the Angels? And I'm like, whatever it is, it's better.
4: Whatever it is, it's better. I mean, you and I literally had a conversation last week in which I discussed Mike Trout in the same vein as Walter Johnson and Ernie Banks as the poster children, if you will, of a victim of circumstance superstars. And I didn't think that Mike Trout would outlast Artie Moreno, but here we are. And you're 100% right in that it is an objective good, basically regardless, not to mention the fact that he has had enormous success with a number of other organizations across sports. I mean, he just very clearly is really good at this. And, you know, the sort of conversation that I like to have, or the point that I like making when it comes to owning sports teams, is you have done so, or you've become an owner because you are wildly successful in something that has nothing to do with sports. These are non-transferable skills. In Stan's case, he's obviously been able to leverage his genius and make a lot of money and win a lot of games. In Artie Moreno's case, the very opposite occurred. And so I think the Angels are going to be viewed as a very attractive, palatable option for staff, for intelligence, for analytics types people. Because what they're going to do now is build the infrastructure. I'm not so sure that you're going to see on the player side this manifest in a positive way for another, say, 2 or 3 years. But Buster, if I'm a front office type, if I'm a manager, if I'm a coach, those are the kinds of people that you'll see them start to build infrastructurally and attract the most attractive people available in that line of work. So those are going to be things that I'm watching in the short term, and also to what extent is he going to continue to invest in payroll? Because we know that's a massive market and a potential huge opportunity for another team to re-enter the free agent fray, which they've been away from in recent years.
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6: Ernie Johnson and Charles Barkley welcoming you back to Susan's cubicle here in Accounts Payable. 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Are you kidding me? She set herself a reminder to get out of that chair and move.
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0: June 10th of 2018, he has Rhabdomyosarcoma sarcoma, a soft tissue cancer. One oncologist told us if it was my son, we'd go to St. Jude. 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And it's people like you that help us and help St. Jude provide for a family like ours. 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And we are so grateful and thankful for everything.
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2: 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This is 1240 The Ticket.

0: So in 2007, 8, 9, under McCourt's ownership, we always referred to the Dodgers as a sleeping giant of baseball. And right, and then they came forward under Mark Walters' ownership. And this year, we've sometimes used that phrase for the Seattle Mariners. Is it time to transfer the moniker sleeping giant to the Angels? Because I think it would be absolutely appropriate for what's possible for this franchise.
1: Oh, I don't think there's any question about it. We know what a successful iteration of the Angels look like. We know the access that they have to resources definitively. They've had almost no chance recently. When you talk to people around the game, or at least conversations that I've had, it always strikes me how differently they operate than the other 29. Obviously, every organization in ball has their own philosophies, has their own proclivities, has their own shortcomings and blind spots, and of course their own strengths. But the Angels didn't seem to do anything with a distinct advantage over or instead of anyone else. And recently, Artie Moreno's desire to win instantly has given them almost no chance, because it's nuked any opportunities that they had to build something sustainably. Not only would they draft effectively big league ready players, then they would rush them to the big leagues. Not only would they microwave trade deadlines because they want to, you know, find ways to win instantly, but they would do so at the expense of what could even happen next season. That legendary trade deadline where they decided to buy and then ended up putting those guys on waivers a month later strikes me as the most obvious example. Like, infrastructurally, they had no foundation with which to stand on. It was sandy. Now they can build a foundation made of rock. It's just going to take a while. If I'm an Angels fan, I'm not so sure it's going to happen overnight. That's for certain.
0: Yeah, there's a bit of, and look, and no one's going to feel sorry for Artie Moreno. Given his roles in baseball labor situation, you know, the fact that he has a lot of money. I would say this, I've seen this example a handful of times in my time covering baseball. In some respects, being a huge fan can work against these guys because they're convinced that, hey, you know what? I know the players. I know, I followed it when I was a kid. I can be a baseball guy. And that's kind of what happened with Artie. And so there's a part of you that's like, man, he really loves baseball. Like, he truly, and I've heard this from so many people but at the same time, that self-reliance that made these people billionaires, Peter Angelos, I'd say the same thing about the late Peter Angelos, owner of the Orioles, works against them when it comes to running a baseball team, because he just got involved in ways that he shouldn't have and really complicated work of the front office there. All right, let's get to your list. Not surprisingly, it involves a Philadelphia Philly, Bryce Harper. You've been dying to talk about him and what he's been doing this year.
1: Well, I mean, back in March, Buster, you asked me what number Bryce Harper should be chasing this season, you might recall. The answer I gave you was 100 walks, which coincidentally is a number that he reached quite literally yesterday. A couple of weeks after you asked me that question, Bryce Harper effectively said he wanted to get to 140 or 150 this season. Right now he's on pace for 115, which is to say what we suspected the best version of Bryce Harper would look like. It has looked like that, and it's basically, in his case, been something of a self-fulfilling prophecy. As you know, he's in the midst right now of a 35-game on-base streak, during which time he's come to the plate 158 times and made 79 outs. I'll do the math. That's a 500 on-base percentage on the nose. He's not played that well over a stretch this long since his MVP-winning 2021.

0: one season. I mean, this is the best version of Bryce Harper, at least as a member of the Philadelphia Phillies. Now, if you're an astute baseball fan, you likely remember or know that once Luis Arraez came over from the Giants, they begun hitting him cleanup right behind Bryce Harper. And that's effectively allowed Bryce Harper to stop chasing completely. With Arraez hitting behind Harper, the chase rate's at 24. With anybody else, that number's 35%. He's hitting right now. Bryce Harper's attacking his ABs like Anthony Rendon's hitting behind him. That's how patient he's been and willing to get on base because he trusts Luis Arraez hitting behind him, who, since he joined the Phillies lineup and began hitting cleanup, has come to the plate with more men on base than any hitter in baseball, Buster. And wow, it's not close. 100 men on base in 27 games. It's an astronomical number. I think it's crazy. Now, the one thing that I would say is Don Mattingly needs to look at Trey Turner, who is hitting in the two hole, and make a long, hard decision as to whether or not he still belongs there. Because right now, there just is not a redeeming quality. I would be more concerned with stacking the top of my order with my best guys and not worrying about the platoon stuff, for lack of a better term. He's not hitting lefties. He's not hitting righties. He's not hitting lately. I view it as something of a sunk cost this year. I'm sticking him in the 6 or 7 hole for the last month of the season. See if he gets right before the postseason.
1: The other day, Jesse Rogers was on the podcast advocating for change with position players pitching. What do you think?
0: I would co-sign every single word that he said, Buster. I'll attack this from two different angles. The first from a numbers perspective, and then just from a fan perspective. Position players this year, Buster, are on pace to throw more than 2,400 pitches to 867 hitters. From a games standpoint, we are in line to see more position players throw this year than in any season since 1898.
1: Oh my God.
0: Who knows how they were charting player types back then, by the way, but that's the extent to which we are seeing position players pitch, and thus it's obviously cheapening the numbers. There is no question about that. But as a fan, what I don't like, Buster, is how it's cheapening the moments. I wrote down a few examples for you that I just can't get out of my head, and in some sense, the fact that position players were throwing to in each of these cases, I do think kind of stains or even defiles these moments. You might remember Shohei Ohtani's 50-50 game back in September of 2024. His third homer was off a 67-mile-per-hour meatball. Remember last year when Nick Kurtz hit 4 bombs and went 6 for 6 in a game? His last homer was off an outfielder. And just last week it was, Walker Jenkins of the Twins comes up, hits his first homer off of Zach McKinstry. It's off a 37-mile-per-hour Efus pitch. Buster, it's unwatchable. It's a joke. And I would be open and willing to listen on any number of different ways by which we can disincentivize this, whether it be expanding rosters, whether it be a designated pitcher for these situations, maybe a next game penalty, if you will, or even Major League Baseball mandating pitchers pitch. I'm open to all of it. But the fact of the matter is, teams, once they reach a, you know, less than 1% chance win probability, are doing this as well they should. But I don't think Andrew Vaughn wants to be pitching in the 7th inning any more than I want to watch it. And so I think Major League Baseball should most definitely step in and do something about it.
1: So here's my proposal, see if you co-sign in this, that there are only 3 specific situations in which a position player is allowed to pitch. The bottom of the 8th inning, okay, which means that if you're a visiting team getting blown out, you have an opportunity to save some pitching. Bottom of the 8th, top of the 9th, so if you're the home team, you're getting blown out, you have a position player cover 3 outs or beyond the 12th inning. Which at that point you might run out of pitching. You don't want a guy out there throwing 70 pitches. Bottom of the 8th inning, top of the 9th inning, or beyond the 12th inning. What do you think?
0: I think that I would make it slightly more stringent in terms of your 8th and 9th inning qualifier and require there to be, we'll call sure, it a double digit score differential or something to that effect.
1: 8 runs. I think 8 runs is a good number, which they have right now.
0: Right.
1: But I'm thinking, I agree with you. And I meant to say, coupling the bottom of the 8th, top of the 9th, beyond the 12th inning, and in the bottom of the 8th and top of the 9th, couple that with an 8-run difference. Because I do not want to see a team that's winning a game stick a position player out there in the bottom of the 9th inning.
0: It is a joke, and we established a few years ago that pitchers shouldn't hit. I think we should establish this year that position players shouldn't pitch.
1: All right, what do you got in the Cubs?
0: Buster, I mean, from a numbers perspective, what the Cubs are doing right now is absolutely out of this world. Couldn't believe my eyes when I looked at this set of numbers for you. I think the conventional wisdom says this is a team defined by its great defense. But I think the evidence right now, Buster, says that this is a team defined by its lineup and its ability to hit. Right now, the Cubs have the best batting line in baseball. It's a 116 WRC plus. That is the Cubs' best batting line in a season since 84. Since 1884, Buster, the Cubs right now have their best batting line in a season since the first year the National League allowed pitchers to throw overhand. That is how good this team is pitching with hitting, of course, with a rich history. So I ask myself the question, how has this once unremarkable lineup gone from being that one that posted an 87 WRC plus in May to quite literally the best one in baseball and one of the best ones in the history of that franchise? So here's what I did. I isolated June, July, and August and just looked at run value by pitch type. On fastballs, they're plus 24. On off-speed pitches, they're plus 10. And on breaking balls, Buster, they're plus 51. So that's, I'd said the exact same thing. Hence my preface. I then asked myself, well, how can I put those numbers into context? So we have pitch tracking data back to 2008. So what that equates to, if you want to do everything in 3 month spans, it gives you about 2,200 3 month team spans. If you look at the last 3 months for the Cubs, their fastball performance ranks 565th. Their off speed performance ranks 353rd. And their breaking ball performance ranks first. And so, Buster, if you take anything away from this conversation, the Cubs just polished off the best three-month span against spin by any team in recorded history. Now, I've also broken this down into players individually for you, but just having sprung that on you, perhaps even unexpectedly, what is your initial gut reaction to hearing the fact that the Cubs are obliterating spin like no pitch, like no team we've basically ever seen?
1: That is a veteran lineup, and it's a bunch of really smart guys in that lineup, okay? And I wonder if these guys are extraordinary at picking up tips. And I would love to know a team with Alex Bregman, Dansby Swanson, Ian Happ, Suzuki, Pisa, if these guys have gotten really good, then I don't know. And it's total spec.
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4: Somewhere around 400 feet off the ground, an RPG came through the belly of the aircraft. 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I'm not sure I would still be here if I didn't find the Friends and Wounded Warrior Project that I did. because there was a long period after the injury where I really didn't understand why I was still here. I felt like I had lost.

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4: This is SportsCenter. I'm Ed Bankin. College football continues, and one game on ESPN Radio and ABC has moved to the second quarter, where 23rd-ranked Louisville leads number 9 Ole Miss 3-0. Meanwhile, at Lambeau Field, 4th-ranked Notre Dame and Wisconsin are tied at 3 there late in the first quarter. Earlier at the Apple Cup in Seattle, Washington defeated Washington State.
5: First and 10, handoff, Jaden Lamar makes the man miss, turns it upfield, and he scores! It is a Washington touchdown! Jaden Lamar, the Lake Stevens kid, with his first score as a dog!
4: Elise Woodward with the call on Learfield as Washington wins it over Washington State 24-10. News from the NFL. Sources have told ESPN the Giants are giving quarterback Jameis Winston the 2-year extension worth $13 million. Meanwhile, the league announced Commissioner Roger Goodell has been given a 4-year extension. To baseball on ESPN Radio, they are in the bottom of the 7th in Chicago. The White Sox lead the Twins 4-1. Chicago trying to stay 2.5 up on Cleveland. The Guardians defeated the Tigers 3-2. Cleveland not only trying to catch Chicago, but the Guardians currently hold the final wild card spot in the American League by a game over Toronto. The Blue Jays lost to the Rays 6-1. Meanwhile, Shohei Ohtani will again sit out tonight's Dodger game as they close out their series with the Nationals. He continues to deal with injuries. At the U.S. Open, a women's play just a few moments ago, Jessica Pegula advanced to the quarterfinals as she picked up a straight set victory. Rita Sabalenka won earlier in straight sets. On the men's side, Francis Tiafoe took up Daniil Medvedev, also in straight sets.
6: Hey, it's Michelle Smallman, and coming up Monday from week one in college football, all the U.S. Open action and everything in between. We'll react to it all during my Upon Further Review. 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

0: and see if you agree with me on this. If you are Craig Counsell, the manager of the Cubs, you are going to your local weatherman and saying, please, please, please give me forecasts of the wind coming in at 50 miles an hour in October in our home ballpark, because we're a good hitting team. The big question is about pitching, and we need Chicago to help us out with that. What do you think?
1: I don't think there's any question that right now they are playing with an extraordinary home field advantage. I ran the numbers that I just presented to you to two different industry people, and both of them responded something to the effect of, that's the Alex Bregman effect. So I think the veteran nature of the lineup and the fact that he has one of the biggest brains in ball most definitely contribute to the fact that he's obviously banging spin right now, as is PCA. But front to back, that entire lineup is performing exceptionally well against breaking balls.
0: Yeah, I would love to know what the conversation's going on, what that is behind the scenes for sure. And that's something to watch as we go forward. All right, you're going to make a Hall of Fame case for a guy who right now is a part-time player for the Yankees.
1: That's right, Buster. Paul Goldschmidt is summoning Hall of Fame first baseman. Let's rewind for just a moment and then spin it forward. He had a 10-season stretch from 13 to 22, in which he won an MVP, had two runner-ups, had a third and two sixes. Over that period of time, there was no player in the National League that received more MVP voting points than did Paul Goldschmidt. If you looked at his era-adjusted totals during those 10-year span, it was 60.4 WAR and a 927 OPS. That reminds me a lot of Jeff Bagwell, who from 1992 to 2001 had figures of 60.8 WAR with a 931 OPS, nearly carbon copies of one another. He was a seventh ballot Hall of Famer, as you recall, and his career ended sort of abruptly because of those back injuries, as you very likely remember. Buster, the present of Paul

0: Goldschmidt is summoning a different Hall of Fame first baseman. And that Hall of Fame first baseman is Johnny Mize. And I'm going to tell you why. I'm going to tell you why, Buster. For about 10 years, you'll remember that, not remember, you know that Johnny Mize was a legendary player in the National League, one of the very best hitters, during his career with the Cardinals and with the Giants. But he is much better remembered for the fact that he was on 5 World Series winning teams of Casey Stengel's and was his most famous platoon player. In fact, during his Yankees career, hitting righties, he had a 906 OPS. Well, as you well know, Paul Goldschmidt is hitting the small side of the platoon, and as a Yankee, it's a 970 OPS against lefty starters. A 1046 OPS against lefty relievers. Buster, that's a 174 WRC plus across 334 plate appearances. So I have really, really enjoyed watching Paul Goldschmidt's career arc, for lack of a better term, and the way that he's sort of landing the plane here, I think is a beautiful and symmetrical way for him to polish off what I think is a Hall of Fame resume.
1: Yeah, and someone who during the course of his career is considered to be one of the best first basemen, to the point that when Pete Alonso, when the Mets were talking to him when he was a minor leaguer about what he wanted to, how he wanted to develop defensively, he said, "I want to be like Paul Goldschmidt." Mm. That was his goal. And you know this too. We talked about this in the podcast. He's also known as one of the smartest base runners. And he loves all these other parts of the game in his career. So it's not just a guy who put up some big offensive numbers. It was a great, well-rounded resume. And on top of that, like, he gets an A plus in the teammate box.
0: Yeah.
1: The fact that he, in spring training, I remember talking to him, and I talked to Aaron Boone about this and other Yankees. Like, when he signed on to the Yankees this year, he knew that in some respects, he was probably going to be taking a back seat to a guy like Ben Rice. He's going to be a mentor to some of the younger players in this team. And you know what? He loves it.
0: Yeah.
1: He loves it. And they love having him around. That is a great comparison with Johnny Mize. I hadn't thought about that, but that's absolutely perfect. All right, Hembo, thanks for doing this.
0: Later, friends.
1: Todd Radom is the chief executive of our quiz. He's a graphic artist whose work can be seen on ball fields all across America, all around the world. Or you can go to his website, toddradom.com. Todd, how you doing?
2: Buster, what's going on? It's good to see you.
1: It's good to see you, too. How's the book going?
2: Book is going well. Trying to get out there, promote it, doing some signings, doing some speaking things. Fighting the good fight, and it's all good.
1: All right. Where can people find the book? Best place, do you think?
2: Wherever books are sold. I have a link on my website, toddradom.com, with links to everywhere, from Amazon to bookshop.org to signed copies on my website, but it's everywhere.
1: All right, I got a few things to get to before the quiz. One, I don't know if you've noticed in my SportsCenter hits, you've been involved in all of them. I put your baseball card right at the corner of a team shot we have that was made for us, an artist rendition of some of our Baseball Tonight group that we had, and you're right in the left hand corner of that.
2: I feel honored. My Allen and Gidger card from 2024. I'm still incredulous at the fact that I'm on an actual Topps baseball card. So I appreciate that, Buster. I am there in spirit with you.
1: I was asked on the Tony Kornheiser show the other day by Tony, not surprisingly, if all of these great home run robberies, and the other one, Colton Cowser the other day, Taylor's Orioles made an incredible catch. I mean, it was the catch of the year, I think, because of the game situation, bottom of the ninth inning, Orioles leading by a run. If the ball goes over the wall, the Orioles lose, but he makes this incredible catch in Coors Field and the Orioles win. And Tony said, why are we seeing more of these type catches? Like, he said, generally speaking, he said, do you notice that? And I said, well, that was actually a plan by your late great friend, Larry Lucchino. That, that was my impression from my conversation with Larry, is that they built some of these low walls in part because they wanted the outfielders to have these opportunities.
2: Yeah, I think that it's fair to say, Buster, that in the 90s and early 2000s, this explosion of new ballparks, many of them featured some unusual features. Yeah, fences were rolled back eventually and made higher. But the late great Towels Hill in Houston would be another example of this. Monty's Angle here in Philadelphia, Dave Montgomery advocated for more triples in the game. We love triples, and that was a part of it. But yeah, you're totally right. There's Larry Lucchino's, one of his many lasting legacies.
1: Yeah, and Jenna Marie Smith, of course, a part of that as well. Someone who you just saw recently. How are you feeling about your Red Sox? Because my perception is is that when they lost that series in Yankee Stadium, it's like their playoff situation's pretty much, it's not in hardened cement, but it's in very, at this point, hardening cement. Yeah. That they're going to wind up being the second wild card in the American League, and they're going to wind up playing the Yankees again in the best of three wild card round, likely in Yankee Stadium.
2: Just like old times, Buster. We'll see. But the Red Sox, I kind of liken the Red Sox to this speeding vehicle, all gas, no brakes for the last couple of months. And it's been really fun and interesting, and there's like, you know, it's like a thrill ride. But all of a sudden, it seems like the wheels are kind of getting a little unstable. We're careening off the road a little bit. You're right. They're going to play in the postseason, I believe. And they're going to get healthy or healthier at the right time, it would seem. But Yankees-Red Sox, it's been a hot minute since we've had these all the feelings of back then. So I would look forward to that.
1: Yeah, and I'd say this, too, about the Red Sox. Like, Craig Breslin, let's say the Red Sox were to, you know, win some playoff series or even the World Series, and then you got the champagne celebration, and you got folks like myself going up to these guys with microphones, and inevitably, it always seems to be someone gets to the mic and said, no one believed in us. No one believed in us. Craig Breslin, if he says that, tip of the cap. I'd be like, you're 100% right. I had no thought at the end of June they were going to be in it. On the other hand, and Taylor, you can chime in here, I don't want to hear that from any member of the Orioles front office. I don't want to hear it from a member of the Toronto front office. No one believed in us. Yes, including you guys. You sold at the trade deadline. Taylor?
3: Yeah, no, I still have no belief. I don't know that you'll find a Blue Jays fan that has a lot of belief either. So I'm with you there. Bleah.
1: Yeah. Yeah, you co-sign that, Todd. They're not allowed to say no one believed in us if they have success in October.
2: Yeah, no question. And listen, as far as the Blue Jays are concerned, house money. They came so close last year. Within a whisker and a little bit of a hangover. And I suspect they'll be back next year. Orioles, it's anybody's guess. A little bit of a different situation, Taylor.
1: Yeah. All right. Let's do the quiz.
2: All right, guys, here we go. Hank Aaron, the great Hank Aaron, is the major league career leader for total bases with 6,856. Who is number two on the all-time list? Is it A, Albert Pujols? Is it B, Barry Bonds? Is it C, Willie Mays? Or is it D, Stan Musial? Hank Aaron, number one, total bases, all-time. Who's number two, Pujols, Bonds, Mays, or Musial?
1: That is a great question. And I have an instinct, and now I'm doubting myself a little bit. Taylor, you want to go?
3: I'll go Barry Bonds. Put him in the Hall of Fame, please.
1: Okay, yeah, no. No, he's not the guy. It's not Barry Bonds. It's either Pujols or it's Stan Musial. And I'm going to go with Albert.
2: The future Hall of Famer, Albert Pujols, is the guy. Good guess, Buster.
1: Yeah, I did. Like when you said Stan the Man, I was like, oh, that's right. You know, 3,630 hits, but he didn't have as many home runs as Albert, who had 700. Yeah, and then Barry, because he was walked so much, he didn't have a chance to get total bases, Todd.
2: For once, Buster, all of this overthinking got you into a successful position. Congratulations. Nice. Look at you.
1: You know what? I'm learning my lessons as I get older. All right, Todd, thanks for doing this. It was great to talk with you.
2: Great to see you guys. I appreciate it.
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1: Number three.
2: With Yohandy Morales and Lázaro Montes, there have now been 15 players to homer in their regular season MLB debuts this year. That's the most in a season in MLB history, surpassing 2022 when there were 13.
1: Number two.
2: Wednesday was Carter Jensen's sixth career leadoff homer. All have been while playing catcher and come this year. That's two more leadoff homers as catcher in a career than anyone else in MLB history.
1: Number one.
2: Cam Schlittler now has 19 starts this season, allowing one or no runs. That's the most in a season in Yankees history. His ERA on the road this year is 1.14. That's the third lowest in a player's first 16 road starts in a season since earned runs became official in 1913, trailing only Bob Gibson in 1968 and Claude Hendricks in 1914.
3: Alrighty, Buster. Bleacher tweets for a Thursday.
0: And okay, before we get too deep into it, I got to hear your reaction because I was thinking of you, of course, during that Orioles game. Man, when Paul bounced over the wall and maintained their lead with two outs in the 11th inning, I was like, oh, here we are. Like the Orioles, they're going to find a way to win this game. Like that lucky bounce like that. They're two outs. You still have a chance to win, and then the walk off.
3: Yeah, man, I thought we might get a little Orioles magic 2 days in a row, but alas, I mean, if Colton Cowser doesn't make the catch of the year, like they get swept in Colorado. I read that they scored the fewest runs in Coors Field by a road team since I think the Rangers in 2024. So a really abysmal time in Denver for the Orioles. If you can't take advantage of the Rockies on the road, I don't know. You got no hopes for the playoffs. So I think it's
0: you're out.
3: I was in for like 7 minutes the other day when we talked last, and yeah, now I'm out again. The schedule is really hard. They got four games against the Red Sox coming up. Then they got Cleveland, Toronto, the Mets, Milwaukee, Toronto, and then they close the season out in the Bronx, and maybe the Yankees will be resting a bit. Who knows? Or maybe they'll be like, oh, maybe we can feast on the Orioles and find a way into the one seed or, you know, get the bye. But I just don't see it, man. You got to beat the Rockies. If you can't beat the Rockies, you're not a playoff team. Sorry.
0: Okay. Well, I suspect that on the Orioles bandwagon, they're going to keep your seat warm in case you jump back in. You know, I wrote a note for ESPN.com about the approach we took.

0: you know, I mentioned it, you know, when we were talking to Todd Radom, just, I think it's really cool that they took on the salary of Luis Robert, like in the waiver claim, but I don't know how you square those things. They're exactly the same number of games out of the wild. I looked this up. The same number of games out of the wild card spot than they were on the day when they were trading away a bunch of their guys. I don't get it.
1: I don't know.
0: I don't think there's this consistent thread of thought. That's the part that drives me crazy.
1: He's a, you know, the front office is a mystifying bunch there, Buster. We've tried to parse it for many years now, and it we haven't really come up with many answers. So maybe yeah. At least for today, we shelve it because they're out. They're out as far as I'm concerned.
0: Okay, which means they'll be back in 2 days. We'll see with this crazy American League wildcard race.
1: The land of opportunity or the glut, however you want to look at it. Let's go to two of our favorite Angels fans. They are throwing a party over the sale of the team to Stan Kroenke. Former intern John Landry writes, "The Angels are finally free." Zach Beeson also celebrating. And Stan Kroenke and John Mozeliak, we trust.
0: Yeah, and, you know, I get asked the question all the time, you know, what does this mean? The Angels are going to be in a better position. Like, how could they be in a worse position? You know, compared to what yeah. they've done in the last decade. The bar is so low, you expect it's going to get better. The next owner is going to come in, and the next general manager, whether or not John Mozeliak, who is someone who's really liked by the commissioner's office, and sometimes the commissioner's office helps place these guys, and I suspect it's not a coincidence that John was put in that position before the team was sold. I suspect that Stan is going to absolutely okay the augmentation of the farm system. And once you do that, they're bound to be better.
1: That, like you said, can't be any worse.
0: Can't be any worse.
1: Congrats to John and Zach there. Let's go to our pal Art in Alberta. He writes, sorry, I didn't mean to imply that I know Buster. People in Montana and Alberta have lots of friends on each side of the border. We've always thought of ourselves as neighbors. I have a question for Buster. Watching the Blue Jays broadcast, they said this is the 36th anniversary of Dave Steeves' no-hitter, the only one in Blue Jays history. Many consider him the greatest Blue Jays pitcher. Does Buster consider him Hall of Fame worthy? And if so, is there a path open to him?
0: So I think a path is open because I think the attitude towards starting pitchers is softening. You know, so much, I think when Dave Steeves' Hall of Fame candidacy was assessed, it was all about career wins. That drove something. It's why Tommy John, 288 career wins, is not in the Hall of Fame because he didn't get 300, Taylor. Now, as time goes on, I think people are going to look at that and go, yeah, that's kind of a silly standard. Once we continue to open that up, then I think folks like Dave Steeves, who was dominant in his era, he's kind of like the Chase Utley of pitchers, if I'm making sense. Like, Chase Utley doesn't have gaudy career numbers, but he had a period of dominance. And yeah, Dave Steeves' no-hitter, and what, any Blue Jays fans know this, is that before Dave Steeves got the no-hitter, he had like two or three near misses. Like, he carried no-hitters in the ninth inning. So it was really cool when he got it done.
1: Relevant Hembo reference as he's driving the Chase Utley to the Hall of Fame bus.
0: Yeah.
1: We just talked to him for a little bit. Let's go to Scorn Tribe fan Tom. He writes, listening to the Chipper Jones interview, being shocked at about the 97 NLCS, it makes you wonder how he felt about the strike zone that the Braves pitchers got in the 95 World Series. He thinks the umpires helped them get the only title of that era. So while a Tribe fan, he is, I think he sees it the other way on for the 95 team.
0: Sure. And what's interesting about it is that the perception of the Braves staff, especially Tom Glavine and Greg Maddux, is that they had such good command, Taylor, that they would walk the umpires out slowly during the course of the game. Mm-hmm. And the umpires, the perspective back then, and one of the phrases you heard is, he earned that, right? He earned the extra inch or two outside. But I do think if anyone with an objective mind watches that Eric Gregg game, and Taylor, thank you for putting in highlights. I was watching the podcast back, and you're seeing, you know, Keith Lockhart, who I actually covered in AAA in 89 and 90, just the look on his face when some of the strike three calls, like, really? Like, that far outside? That was absolutely egregious. And I hear you about, because there are a lot of teams that felt like that the Braves pitchers, Glavine and Maddux, got a little bit bigger strike zone, but not like that game. That game was a whole beast unto itself.
1: I'd never seen anything from the Eric Gregg game before, and it definitely was astounding to watch. And I loved, you know, how bitter Chipper is still about it. I mean, it was cool to listen to hear him talk about it.
0: Yeah, and Taylor, I went and found my game story that I wrote, you know, for mm-hmm. the New York Times. I'll forward it to you when I'm done, but I sent it to Chipper as well. And I did quote Chipper after the game, and he talked about how mad he was in my game story. But I, you know, as I described to Chipper the other day, was exactly what I wrote in the story, was that it just seemed like the strike zone was so radically bigger for left-handed hitters than it was for right-handed hitters, which was bizarre.
1: Mm-hmm. Yeah. All right, last one here. Greg in Rochester writes, "Hey, Buster, I keep wondering, when is fellow Vanderbilt alum Spencer Jones coming on the podcast? The Yankee right fielder, he had a big night on Tuesday with a home run, 3 RBI, and 2 walks. Who's your Vandy? Oh, maybe we could try and get him on the show, but who's your favorite Vandy guy in the league right now? It's got to be Dansby,
0: don't,
1: right?
0: Don't. You can't press me. You can't press me.
1: Yeah, like, no, I'm going to.
0: I mean, we got a lot of them, right? I mean, there's always a joke among the... You know, when I walk into a clubhouse and there's a Vanderbilt guy, the coaching staff go, uh-huh, we know Buster's going to go and talk to him. Yes, and I do. And I usually can't connect with, a Sonny Gray. I'm going to find my way. Ryan Flaherty, you know, the bench coach for the Cubs. Yes, that's absolutely true. I'm going to work on Spencer Jones. We actually had a great conversation in spring training. Maybe he'll do that next week.
1: All right.
0: Of course I did.
1: All right, good stuff. Speaking of next week, we respect the summer holidays here on the Baseball Tonight podcast. So no show on Monday. We'll have a show on Tuesday. We'll have a show on Friday. And then back to 3 days a week until we hit the postseason. Then we'll go to 5 days a week. So we're going to talk about plans for that, amongst the staff here in Bristol next week. I'm looking forward to getting revved up.
0: Oh, totally. We'll see, pretty soon we're going to be talking about postseason assignments and playoff assignments. That'll mm-hmm. be great. Maybe we'll do some other type of version of the clown car.
1: Yeah.
0: With some of these broadcasts we'll do. We'll see. All right. That's it for today. Thanks for watching the Baseball Tonight podcast presented by La Quinta by Wyndham. Tonight, La Quinta, tomorrow you shine. And my thanks today to Paul Hembekides and to Todd Radom.
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4: I'm Ed Benkin. College football continues on this Labor Day weekend. Right now on ESPN Radio and ABC, 24th ranked Louisville and number 9 Ole Miss are in the second quarter. And it is the Rebels on top by a score of 10-3. Also tonight at Lambeau Field, the second quarter, Notre Dame leads Wisconsin 13-10. Earlier, Washington was winner in the Apple Cup, beating rival Washington State 24-10. In NFL news, the league has announced Commissioner Roger Goodell has been given a 4-year extension. And sources have told ESPN the Giants are giving quarterback Jameis Winston a $13 million 2-year extension. To baseball on ESPN Radio on the south side of Chicago now. They are in the bottom of the eighth. The White Sox breaking it open against the Twins, leading 7-1. The win would keep Chicago 2.5 out of Cleveland. The Guardians, who have the last wild card spot of the AL, defeated the Tigers by a count of 3-2. Meanwhile, the Diamondbacks beat the Astros 3-2. Texas stays 2 games back of Houston in the American League West after a victory against Tampa.
5: Working out of the stretch, the high set and the pitch. And Corey drills one to deep left. Simpson gets turned around. He's back at the track. And this one sails out of here. Opposite field home run for Corey Seager.
4: 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And just a few moments ago, women's play, Jessica Pegula advanced to the quarterfinals as she wins in straight sets. Earlier, Aryna Sabalenka won in straight sets. In men's play, straight set winners Francis Tiafoe over Daniil Medvedev and Carlos Alcaraz also advancing.
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1: It is time to go back in time. Last year today here on Unsportsmanlike, we're presented by Progressive Insurance. I'm Michelle Smallman alongside David Dennis Jr. and Mia O'Brien. And I think David has done this with us. Mia, I'm not sure if you have since this week you've made your Unsportsmanlike debut. What this is Nuno, our fearless leader, Big Noons, as some call him.
2: Or Nino, as I accidentally called him yesterday.
1: Nuno, are we rocking with Big Noons or no?
3: Yeah, let's go with that.
4: Big Noons?
1: Big Noons?
4: The Noonanator?
3: No.
4: I'll call you that.
1: Big Noons. I don't know. I don't know who called you Noons, but I liked it. Someone called him Noons. And
5: we've done, Nuno Brown, right? We've done that. That's
1: Nuno Brown.
5: Yeah, no.
3: Smalls doesn't know Nuno Brown.
5: Smalls doesn't know Nuno Brown?
3: No.
2: Smalls hasn't had gumbo.
3: He's never watched the movie.
5: Oh, man. Okay.
1: What's the movie?
5: Nino Brown from, what's it called?
3: New Jack City.
5: New Jack City.
1: No, I'm familiar.
5: New Jack City. And my brother's keeper, it's a classic. It's what we call the hood classic.
1: Smalls. I'll put it on the list. David, I don't know if you know this about
4: me. That means she's not watching.
1: I haven't seen like any movies ever. The guys crush me all the time, Mia, because I have not seen like any movie
2: ever. Evan Cohen has seen that many movies. I feel like he would be the stereotypical person.
1: No, Evan loves the Saturday morning movie.
4: Yeah, but Evan watches like, Evan's like, I gotta not be able to think and just turn my brain off. It's like the, you know, hour 50 action flicks from like 96 that are all great, but like he doesn't watch anything beyond that makes him, you know,
6: he's not watching. He's not watching The Odyssey.
1: No, the Odyssey was awesome.
3: But I guarantee Evan has watched New Jack City. Like, that is a movie.
1: I'll text him and ask.
3: Evan also
2: He's probably listening. He's probably going to tweet at us.
1: Shout out to you, Evan. I know you're tuned in.
3: Old school.

0: stuff, like our back in my day type thing.
1: He loves the 90s. Yeah, he loves the 90s a lot.
2: he's seen New Jack City. He has seen New Jack City.
0: Yeah, Smalls will walk in here and she'll be like, guys, you know a movie I watched yesterday? You won't believe it. Best movie ever. Just came out. Titanic.
3: Evan also said that he doesn't like watching movies that don't have cell phones in them.
4: Yeah.
3: Which was a crazy statement.
2: Wait, what?
3: He doesn't like watching movies before cell phones existed.
2: Why? Because a cell phone would just solve all the problems?
3: Something like that. Or it, like, takes him out of the movie that they can't just use their cell phone, which I would argue is the opposite. Like,
2: right, yeah.
3: Cell phones sometimes take you out of a movie if it's easily solved that way. That's why so many, like, 80s and 90s movies weren't just, like, you know, a five-minute movie.
2: Yeah, well, you know, there's the old Will Smith movie, Six Degrees of Separation. You know, he pretends, his whole thing, he's like a scammer guy, unlike real football players like myself. He's a scammer dude, and so he pretends to be like Sidney Poitier's son, and they found out that he isn't because they went to the library and...
4: Wait, is this like a primitive Dejan Love?
2: Yeah. So this is an old-school Dejan. And so he was pretending, he said he was Sidney Poitier's son, and the way that they discovered that he wasn't is they went to the library and, like, looked up Sidney Poitier's, like, biography and looked up his kids' names. There was no Google. You couldn't get, like, it's a Googleable movie. It's over in, like, 2 minutes. But they had to, it was a two-hour-long movie because they had to go to the library and find it out.
4: So I mean, spoiler alert, jeez.
5: And a reminder to the girls.
2: Will Smith is in a lot of movies, Smalls. He's a well-known action star. It's been some good movies. Independence Day, Men in Black. Those are some good movies.
4: I've seen Men in Black.
5: And if you fell for the Dejan Love scandal, a reminder, you could also go to your local library. Happened in this movie.
2: Yeah.
4: We are on Sportsmanlike here on ESPN Radio. We're presented by Progressive Insurance, and it is time to go back in time. Last year today, you know, we hear these clips from myself, Evan, Canty, of things we said a year ago on whatever date our current show is. And sometimes we cringe at what we said. Sometimes
0: terrible.
4: The predictions were super bold and they were super bad. This one from me a year ago today, I actually think holds up. I'm curious if Mia and Dennis agree. Here's me a year ago.
1: Did you just call him Dennis?
2: Yeah.
4: I did call him Dennis.
1: That's a jar.
4: Do you want to know why?
0: Bizarre.
4: I was looking at the rundown and it says David Dennis Jr. and I just looked at your name.
1: Why is everyone calling him Dennis? What?
0: Nuno did that too.
5: I call him DDS instead of DDJS.
4: You know what it is? It's because if you look down and you see it, I will Ron Burgundy it. And I just saw Dennis and not David Dennis Jr.
2: It happens. My name gets... You know,
3: Adam Schefter had to correct Nino on the phone yesterday.
4: How many times has this happened to you? Do people call you Dennis all the time?
2: All the time. And you know, I don't mind it. I don't mind when people call me Dennis. I mind when people email me Dennis because it's in writing. It's right there in the right. Like, you know, you're speaking and things happen. It's two first names. It is my burden to carry. That and not being as attractive as Jalen Hurts. These are the two things that are...
3: That's really everyone's tough. Burden
4: also,
3: to carry.
4: Yeah, truly. Yeah, that's a global burden to carry. Yeah. Hold on, though. Because people call me Smalls. We call Canty. So why can't I call you Dennis? It's your last name. People are referred to by their last names all the time.
2: You could. Were you referring to me by my last
4: name? I was.
1: No, you weren't. Lies, and more lies.
4: I actually am offended that you weren't picking up on that. I thought we were closer than that.
2: You were saying, hey, Dennis, this is going to drop a Dennis right here for the first time in all of these years we've known each other.
4: I call you David. I could call you Dennis. I could call you DDJ. I could call you D-Double. You've got all sorts of nicknames going on and government names going on. So just roll with whatever I throw out there.
2: Yeah. Okay. Gotcha. I didn't realize you had intentionally said Dennis in that one moment when you had never done it before and you were just changing it up mid-show.
4: Just like Myron Metcalf trying on a hat. I'm trying on something new, all right? Just let a girl live.
2: Okay, gotcha. All right, I understand. It was intentional. It was on purpose. There we go.
4: Well, this take I had a year ago today was intentional. It was on purpose. Here's what I had to say. Well, I'll just let you hear it. I think it speaks for itself. I don't foresee either of these teams having a bad regular season. That's not the issue for them. It's the playoffs. I don't foresee Josh Allen or Lamar Jackson taking a step back. They're both MVP caliber quarterbacks. And I think if there is a game or an outlier situation where maybe they have a misstep, we're all going to have a rational, cool head and say, well, listen, we trust both of these teams. We trust the coaches. We trust the quarterbacks. They're going to find their way. Now, when it comes to the playoffs, that's where all the questions emerge. I don't care if either one of these guys wins another MVP. I don't care what the regular season looks like. All that matters to me is that either one of these teams gets to the Super Bowl.
5: evergreen statement. I'd go as far as to say that. Aged very well. Well done.
4: Thank you. Dennis, your thoughts?
2: Smallman, that was a good take by you. I like it. It aged really well because they have entered into this forever category, which is, yes, evergreen. They entered this forever category, which is, we don't care what you do in the regular season. Like, they are in the bucket of athlete, like overall athlete across sports, where I don't care what you do in the regular season, go out there and win a championship. Like, I felt that way. Like, James Harden was in that thing for a little bit.
4: Yep.
2: Luka is kind of hovering around there.
4: The Celtics were there, right?
2: The Celtics were there. Yeah. The Jays were there. And so, like, I think you're kind of at this point where it doesn't matter what you do in the regular season. Show me what you're going to do come playoff time. If they're 500 and they make it to the playoffs, doesn't matter. Go ahead and win a Super Bowl. If they're undefeated, win all the MVPs, it won't matter till you win a Super Bowl.
5: Ravens didn't even.
2: This year or next year, the year after that.
5: Ravens didn't even make the playoffs. So, yeah, I would say it aged even better than just well. It aged beautifully because this is a Ravens team that last year not only falls short of expectations, but if I had told you a year ago today, Smalls, that John Harbaugh would be the head coach of the New York Giants, what would be your reaction?
4: I would say things must have gone really bad in Baltimore.
2: Yeah.
4: Which they did. Lamar was injured. Mm-hmm. Just like with Joe Burrow and the Bengals, as he goes, they go. Same thing with Lamar. But it doesn't matter because with Lamar, when healthy, winning MVPs, great in the regular season, fall short in the postseason. There are these two specifically. Joe Burrow is in that mix, but to a lesser degree because he's already gotten to a Super Bowl. Now, it's been a minute, and he's put a lot of pressure on this Bengals team. So maybe we put him back in that bucket because of the way that he has shifted the expectations, at least publicly, for the Bengals. But when it comes to Lamar and Josh Allen, we know how good you are. We know how elite you are. But are you going to be a champion or not? Mm-hmm. They could even, is it winning a Super Bowl or is it just both of them getting to a Super Bowl?
5: Oh, I think it's just getting to a Super Bowl.
4: I agree.
5: That's why I'm stunned when I look at the DraftKings Sportsbook odds right now and I see the Bills and the Ravens tied for the second best odds to win the Super Bowl behind only the LA Rams at plus 1,000. Stuns me. We have been fooled so many times before, DDJ. There, I said it right that time.
2: There you go.
5: Why do we continue to put out there into the ether like, oh yeah, no, the Bills and the Ravens, really good chance they're going to make the Super Bowl. They keep letting us down.
2: Well, because they have the two best players in the league.
5: But it's a team sport.
2: Like, I mean, it is, but like there is a, we have seen these guys.
5: And they both have new head coaches, by the way.
2: But we've seen these guys sort of carry teams when they've had worse rosters and they have worse offense. And it's just like there's a belief. Because also the sports books, let's face it, some of that is star driven situation. Like that's why the Lakers always are better odds than they probably should have and things like that. Like that's a big part of it too. But I think to the original question of is the Super Bowl or winning the championship, I think it is a two-pronged level of success here. I think one is finally getting past Patrick Mahomes. Like that's like a mini Super Bowl. Then you get to the Super Bowl, but once you're there, yes, there's going to be an expectation. Yeah, you better go ahead and win that thing. Now, there is some wiggle room, I think, if you get to that Super Bowl and you have the game in your life and the rest of the team lets you down, then they may be something that lets them off the hook. But for me, it's both of these guys. Somebody's got to win a championship. And it is a race between these two dudes who are 1A and 1B, or I guess 2A and 2B behind Mahomes for this generation. Whoever gets to this thing first, and then whoever gets more of these will be definitively ahead of the other guy, and that is massively important. We're talking about this crop, this generation of great quarterbacks.
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1: All right, as we look ahead to the start of the NFL season, really pumped to welcome in our next guest, Super Bowl champion and MVP Nick Foles. Kind enough to join us, going to be part of the Netflix broadcast studio crew for the Australia game. The NFL season kicking off with Rams 49ers September 10th, 8:35 Eastern. And you'll hear him alongside L. Duncan, Clay Matthews, and Michael Irvin in that studio for pre, halftime, and post. So, Nick, good to talk to you, man. Congratulations. This sounds like an awesome opportunity. How fired up are you to be heading over to Australia to call and surround this game, but maybe not actually play on the field of this?
2: I mean, I could be more excited to work with Netflix and the team we have with L, Michael, and Clay. What an amazing opportunity to talk about the game I love, and with a fan base that, you know, they're familiar with the NFL, but now we get to bring it to Australia for the first game ever. I've never been to Australia. I've always wanted to go to go for like an NFL game, the first game, and see the fan base, like over 100,000 people in this stadium. I'm pumped. I couldn't be more excited.
3: NFL is certainly reaching new heights in traveling to different spots. Now, my son Mike, when he was at Notre Dame, traveled to Dublin, Ireland to play. I went to London a couple of times. I know you went to London. This is a lot further. From a player's perspective, how do you kind of see this going?
2: That's a great question. And honestly, a lot of people are talking X's and O's, divisional game, two teams that are two of the best teams in the NFL, NFC West, best conference last year, all those different things. Week one can be sort of a liar in the NFL scheme of things. Like, you know, it takes several weeks to get into the NFL season. These are both, California teams. I'm really diving deep into, like, I'm trying to figure out how each team's traveling. I know it's going to be in the news. What I've heard recently is they are different philosophies, but I'm not going to state anything yet as I dive in. There's a lot of people that I worked with in the sports science realm, and I've been asking them questions like, hey, if you were going to do this trip with your team from the West Coast, this is the time of the game. In a perfect world, how would you do it? Why would you do it this way? And the overwhelming answer has been the team that gets there like 7 to 8 days earlier fully acclimates to it, lets their bodies hydrate, take away the pressurization of the plane, as opposed to a team that potentially goes out only a few days earlier. Your body hasn't adapted, so you're playing before it really adapts. You're like tricking your body. The issue there becomes hydration in the second half of the game and that explosiveness. So these are the kind of things I'm geeking out, because I believe that it will be a factor.

0: factor in this game because they're two well-coached, talented teams. I think that could be the X factor in the game.
1: Incredible stuff, and you're right. With something like this that's such an outlier in terms of preparation, I think that's going to be massive to keep tabs of. As is one of the players on the field for this game, I want to tap back into the former quarterback in you. Myles Garrett is one of the biggest stars in this matchup, the most talked about offseason move, coming over to a Rams defense that was already very good last year. As a quarterback, as an offense, how much does a guy like that change the way you're game planning all week in the lead up to facing him?
0: I mean, you're taking your protections to him. I mean, when you play against guys like that, you're sliding your protections to him, you're double teaming him, you're chipping him. You're trying to not let him be a game wrecker, right? So your focus is on him. But I mean, with Myles Garrett out there, one of the best to ever do it, he's going to be a factor. And as a quarterback, you know, he adds pressure, you know, stepping up in the pocket, getting hits. Then they add these new two defensive backs, you know, McDuffie and Watson from the Kansas City Chiefs. Well, hey, if you get sped up and, you know, you're throwing the ball, I mean, you got guys back there that can make plays. So this defense is enhanced. They're ready to roll. So I think the Los Angeles Rams going into this season are a very complete team.
2: Got to be tough on the old linemen after the calls are made, knowing if you're singled up on Myles Garrett and or Aaron Donald, what that does to you mentally. Hey, Nick, let's go around the league a little bit. Fernando Mendoza, the number one overall pick for the Raiders, but obviously Kirk Cousins is there as well. What is your overall thought on starting a rookie quarterback as opposed to letting them sit?
0: I think you just look at the track record at the teams that have done it the best, or the team that has really done it the best being the Green Bay Packers through the years. Obviously, they had guys that were in the system, you know, Brett Favre, Aaron Rodgers, and now it's Jordan Love, right? This is different. Kirk Cousins is coming in with someone he's familiar with, but on a different team being the Raiders. I'm big in just letting the rookie sit and learning from Kirk, watching the game, getting to experience game day, the weekly prep. It's very different than college. I know winning a national championship at Indiana, winning the Heisman Trophy, playing at a high level, being with Coach Cignetti, who demands a lot, is going to be so valuable to him and his transition to the NFL. It already has been. But if I was the coach, I'm not. I know the fans want to see him play. I get it. For his longevity and his development, I think it's super valuable to let a veteran and Kirk Cousins go run this offense, prepare for these games, and allow Fernando to sit on the sidelines and watch him do that. And watch how, you know, the big thing in the NFL is series to series, you're making changes. College, it's like quarter to quarter, half to half, whatever it may be. It's a little bit different of a ball game. So I'd let him sit, watch, and then when he's ready, whether it's at the end of this season or even going into the next, then he gets the roll with it.
1: Super Bowl champion Nick Foles, kind enough to join us here on the Golics. Won that Super Bowl with the Philadelphia Eagles, two stints with that organization. So you know plenty about the expectations in that city. And they feel sky high as ever for Jalen Hurts, who, despite winning a Super Bowl, being a guy that's been a big-time producer in big-time games, still seems doubted in a lot of ways. Sean Mannion takes over with the offense. What are you most intrigued to see with his development heading into this season?
0: Listen, ultimately, Jalen Hurts is a winner, right? He wins. He finds a way to win. He's not ever going to, you know, he's not always going to win the stat sheet, right? But I'd rather have a quarterback that knows how to win games and wins at a high level than one that's throwing for constantly 300 yards and three touchdowns and we're losing every game. Jalen knows how to win, so that's first and foremost. Like, I've said it multiple times, he's going to go down as the greatest quarterback to play in an Eagles uniform. You know, he's shown his leadership skills, obviously adversity last year. I think the biggest thing going into the season, I mean, the story of Sean Mannion, Chris Cooper, Jeff Stoutland's no longer there. How will the O-line be? Sean Mannion, first-time play caller. I was with Sean in St. Louis. I know his football IQ is out the roof. He knows the game. But the thing I'm looking at Sean is, what is his art of calling plays? It's an art. It's a feel. You have to know how to set up plays, when to run, you know, a screen. What run plays are you going to run? What are you going to do play action off these run looks, off these wide zones, the bootlegs, the nakeds? Can you call them at the right time? And then obviously game time situation, third down, fourth down, red zone, tight zone. So the biggest question mark for me is, like, how does that work as we get the season going? Because this will be the first time in a regular season Sean's calling plays. So I'm looking closely to that. And then obviously how Jalen Hurts meshes with this new system that will be a wide, you know, outside zone. play action bootleg type of offense. But listen, the guy's a winner. He's played in a ton of offenses. He, like it or not, he has a ton of knowledge because of that. You want to have the same coordinator throughout your career. It never happens if you have success. But he knows a lot about football, and I expect a better year this year from that Eagles offense, and I expect Jalen Hurts to, you know, do his thing.
2: Let's finish up this last minute with your job now in Australia here with the studio. You have L. Duncan hosting. You're with Clay Matthews and Michael Irvin, so I don't know how you're going to get a word in edgewise, quite honestly, with Michael Irvin. How has the warm-up to this been in the discussions of this group?
0: I mean, honestly, outstanding. We were just together in Connecticut this week, a few days ago, and, you know, Netflix, NBC, Everwonder, the whole team that's producing this, where we had all these meetings to get Clay and I up to speed, obviously building relationships with Elle and Michael. And I'll tell you what, coming away from it, I couldn't be more grateful to be at the desk with Elle, Clay, and Michael. Right away, we built a really great relationship. We did the mock thing. Just getting a feel. It's new to Clay and I. Like, we're rookies, but we also we want to do a great job for the audience, for the fan base. Obviously, in Australia, explaining a game that we love, explaining the players' first and last names that they might not know of, but they're excited to learn more about. So I'm always intrigued when I get to learn something I don't necessarily know. And this is a world that I haven't really lived in, but I'm grateful for the people that I was just working with this week, that everyone was on par, everyone was on the same page. L is our point guard. She wants to put us in the best position ever. You know what? I'm not a huge Dallas Cowboy fan by any means, but I'll tell you what. I had a blast with Michael Irvin, and we're going to have a lot of fun talking ball.
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9: I'm Ed Benkin. We start with college football and two games which are tight at the half. One is just going to the half at Lambeau Field, where Notre Dame leads Wisconsin 13-10. Right now on ESPN Radio and ABC, it is number 24 Louisville trailing number 9 Ole Miss 10-6. Earlier at the Apple Cup in Seattle, 17th-ranked Washington down Washington State 24-10. Meanwhile, Clemson is still recovering from its blowout loss to LSU last night, and ESPN's Heather Dinnett says there are more questions surrounding their head coach.
10: It's like, it's since Deshaun Watson and Trevor Lawrence, it's just kind of been like, where is the leader of this offense? And now people are going to say, is Dabo the right leader of this team? And I just think it's a fair question to ask at this point after such a flat opening performance.
9: Clemson hosts Georgia Southern on Saturday. To the NFL, where sources have told ESPN the Giants are giving quarterback Jameis Winston a two-year extension worth $13 million. The league announced Commissioner Roger Goodell has been given a four-year extension. To baseball, it is just going final on ESPN Radio. The White Sox blow out the Twins 10-1. Chicago stays 2.5 ahead of Cleveland in the AL Central. The Guardians beat the Tigers 3-2. Cleveland still holds the final wild card spot in the American League by one game. That's because the Blue Jays fell to the Royals 6-1. Toronto remains one game back, and the Orioles were swept by the Red Sox today 3-1. Shohei Ohtani sitting out again tonight with the Dodgers. They close out their series with the Nationals. At the U.S. Open, Jessica Pegula, Ben Shelton both advancing tonight in straight sets.
11: Here's Michelle Smallman, and coming up Monday, it's finally here. The 2026 NFL season is set to finally kick off. We're going to get you ready for it all on Sports for Life. 6 a.m. Eastern, right here on ESPN Radio, ESPN2, and ESPNU.

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1: You rank us?
0: What's better? Who's better?
2: Rank them.
0: It's time to find out. This is Rank This.
2: You ranked them?
0: With Freddie and Harry.
3: So who are Brother Freddie Coleman's top five teams that are really in championship or bust mode in college football? I'm going to give the five because I got five on it. And then HD, he's going to put HD on it when it comes to my top five teams in college football who are really in championship or bust mode.
0: Number five.
3: I'm going to say it's Texas. I know there's a lot of pressure on Steve Sarkisian. The last season for Arch Manning, they got some dudes on this team coming back or guys they went out to the transfer portal and got. Cam Coleman, I think, is going to be the next great wide receiver in the National Football League. He's going to be catching passes on Arch Manning. That defense should be really, really good. But on the 40 acres, if Steve Sarkisian can't get it done and get to the playoff, he may need a mule to get out of there. They got that kind of talent. They got that kind of pressure. They have no more excuses at the 40 acres.
0: Number four.
3: It's going to be those, who's that coming down the track? Who's that coming down the track? It's the mean machine in the red and black. And it's the Georgia Bulldogs because ain't nothing fine in the land than a drunk, obnoxious Georgia football fan whose team has not won a national championship in more than a minute. Kirby Smart has a quarterback that people should be talking more about, Gunnar Stockton. Last year, 24 touchdown passes, only 5 interceptions, 10 touchdowns rushing, completed over 67% of his passes, and seemed to get better and better and better. They're going to have a running game with him this year. But the identity for Georgia has always been about defense. That's why they don't call themselves the D-O-G-S Dogs. They call themselves Dogs, D-A-W-G-S. For the last couple of years in the playoff, those Dogs have been puppies, allowing Ole Miss to run away and hide from them in a couple of those playoff games as well. But Kirby Smart is sick and tired of hearing about other teams in the SEC that can win a national championship when he firmly believes he has the best team in that conference.
0: Number three.
3: Oh, if not now, when? If not the quack, quack attack, then who? When it comes to Oregon, they may want to have the best quarterback prospect for the National Football League when it comes to Dante Moore. And they got guys who can catch the ball on the outside. Defensively, they lost some dudes to the NFL. Dan Lanning's been pretty good at rebuilding in the portal and getting some freshmen. But the last time we saw Oregon, they got the quack beaten out of them by, say with me, HD on 1, 2, 3, those Hoosiers. So the last time we saw Oregon in a big game like that.
4: Woo! Oh, yeah, we seen Duck, Duck, Goose.
3: Exactly. At that point, remember the old Bugs Bunny cartoon? It wasn't rabbit season. It wasn't Hoosier season. It was duck season at the expense of Oregon. Well, can they rebound from that, having that in their head? The last time we saw in the playoff game, I can't wait to see that for the quack attack up in Oregon.
0: Number two,
3: Notre Dame. They may be the one team that could be undefeated going into the playoff. You look at their schedule, it is nice, and say it with me, snugly involving Notre Dame. Not a lot of tough games early. Let me rephrase that. No tough games early. Wisconsin, Rice, they should be food. Michigan State, at Purdue, who's been Purdue, at North Carolina, home versus Stanford. Then it gets cute. They're at BYU October 17th. I think they'll win that one. Navy, home versus Miami November 7th. Then number 19, SMU, November 21st, according to rankings. But they have 5 guys in the secondary. 3 of those guys will be playing on Sundays in Notre Dame. And they have a guy, C.J. Carr, quarterback, who may turn to be another terrific quarterback prospect, not named Arch Manning. And the schedule is favorable and snugly for Notre Dame, maybe to be 12-0 going into the playoff.
0: Number one.
3: It's Ohio State. On paper right now, they are the best team in the country. They have the best pound-for-pound play, in my opinion, in the country, and Jeremiah Smith, the wide receiver. NFL team's been salivating after this guy since he was a sophomore in high school. I'm not making that up. That's how terrific wide receiver that he is. But in case you missed it, Julian Sand last year completed 77% of his passes as a rookie in the Ohio State system.
4: Hello.
3: Ryan Day can find some players. The one thing in Ohio State, Julian Sand has to play better against big-name opponents. Didn't look good against the Michigan defense, but they won that game. Really did not look good against the Indiana defense, and they lost the Big Ten championship game. If he can fix that in those big pressure moments, Ohio State's a preseason number one. When it's all said and done, they may be the only team left standing with the national championship.
4: Freddie, I like this list a lot. I'll start at number five, the Texas Longhorns. For them, I do want them to be better on the road. All three of their losses a season ago came on the road. They had 2 other close ones on the road where they actually did one. One was in overtime versus Kentucky. The other one was versus Mississippi State, I believe. But also, when it comes to the big games, and you look at the Texas Longhorns and their schedule, we talk about LSU in that September. Well, Texas, you're going to host Ohio State, the number one team in the country. You're also going on the road to play good old Rocky Top. Woo!
3: Rocky Top Tennessee.
4: You have to go play the Volunteers. Even though they're starting a freshman quarterback, it is what it is. We've been to Tennessee on numerous of occasions. We know how tough it is to be able to play in that environment. But they also have Oklahoma, Ole Miss, Missouri, LSU, and Texas A&M. So the schedule is tough for Texas. You want to make sure you're consistent very, very early so you can ride that momentum throughout the rest of the season. When you look at number four, Georgia, on your list, the Georgia Bulldogs, that is, I think two things come to mind when I look at this football team. Number one, can you be more explosive on the offensive end? Not in the run game, because they're returning all their rushers, plus one, and Gunnar Stockton is a dual-threat quarterback. Love his decision-making from a quarterback perspective, never forced the issue if it wasn't there, took the check down, or he tucked it and ran the football. But can those wide receivers and those tight ends be explosive? Zachariah Branch is no longer on this roster. He's with the Atlanta Falcons in the National Football League, turning heads and making a difference. Mm-hmm. And then defensively, can you sack the quarterback at will? When we think about a Kirby Smart defense in the Georgia Bulldogs, normally we're talking about a team that can affect the quarterback, stop the run at a very, very high level, and also sack the quarterback. Well, they stopped the run very well last season, but they didn't sack the quarterback and they didn't pressure the quarterback very well. Can they be better in that capacity, the University of Georgia? But I do like them at number four. Number three, the Oregon Ducks. This is a team I think has an opportunity to really, really win a national championship. But it's going to come down, in my opinion, to Dante Moore, their quarterback. Can he be better than he was a season ago in big games? In particular, you're talking about those two games versus Indiana. What I've seen in those two matchups, hey, you have to be better when the pocket isn't as clean and not let your mechanics fall apart. Also, I noticed in that matchup and also versus, I believe it was James Madison in the college football playoffs, when they put linebackers at the line of scrimmage, that's when Dante Moore was confused.
3: Yep.
4: Because he didn't know if those guys were coming, if they were going to bail out, and it kind of made him confused a little bit here and there. So can you be better in that?

0: capacity. They have the defense. They have the skill position players as well, too. Number two, Notre Dame. I do believe, Freddie, they have an opportunity to go undefeated. They will have the best secondary in the country this year. CJ Carr, are you willing to take a bulk of the load from an offensive perspective on your shoulders? Because those two running backs, Jadarian Price, who is going to start for the Seattle Seahawks, Jeremiah Love, who's going to start for the Arizona Cardinals. Now it's going to be up to you, CJ Carr, to be able to make it happen offensively. And then number one, the Ohio State Buckeyes. Mm-hmm. It's definitely a luxury, Freddie, when you have a defensive coordinator, Matt Patricia, who used to be a head coach in the league and has won Super Bowls. You have an offensive coordinator who used to be a head coach and can call plays with the best of them. That is a luxury. But you have the best player in college football, Jeremiah Smith. And Julian saying, I do believe he's going to be better in his sophomore season. Two receivers to look out for. Brandon Ennis.
1: Oh, yeah.
0: Another one of the wide receivers. A lot of people are kind of comparing him to Jackson Smith and Jigba.
1: Mm-hmm.
0: Chris Henry Jr., the son of Chris Henry Sr. And then also a freshman running back by the name of Legend Bay. Trust me, folks.
1: Great name.
0: That defense, I do believe they're going to be good again this season. So that's the top five that you name. When it comes to two teams that you omitted from your list, the Miami Hurricanes, Darren Mensah, he may be able to take them over the top and get them to a national championship game.
1: He's getting $4 million. He better.
0: Not to lose it like they did last year to Indiana, but to actually win it. So he might be a major difference maker for them. And then for Indiana, yes, I have them in the equation.
1: Right.
0: And Kurt Cignetti does a great job of combining talent together, new talent, and getting those guys to gel and have that cohesion. I just want to see it for a second year. It's no doubt in my mind that they're going to be right there in the thick of things, though.
1: Yeah, I'll give you two teams. One, USC in playoff or bust. They better find a defense, and they better make sure they win those big games, whether it's Oregon, Ohio State, when they come to their building, especially in October. And Penn State is where they got to go east. So USC, this is now or never for them trying to make the playoff. I'll give you a sneaky team that can make the playoff and maybe finish undefeated. If BYU beats Notre Dame at home October 17th, they're not losing another game. They got UCF, Arizona State, the border war with Utah, Baylor, Kansas, and Cincinnati. We know about Bear Bachmeyer, who's one of the best quarterbacks nobody talks about in the country. But their defense will be really good with Bodie Schoon over defensive end, Nusi Tamanapia at defensive end, and they get Cade Ulavalli, the transfer from California, the rover position, who's going to be playing on NFL Sundays. If they knock off Notre Dame, BYU will be in the playoff and maybe having a top seed advantage. That could be a very, very sneaky team, BYU, that nobody's talking about.
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3: What is dedication?
4: The thing that drives me every day as a dad is Dariano. 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
1: Steve Ballmer, owner, L.A. Clippers, $30 million fine. Year-long suspension away from all basketball operations and their first five draft picks for the next 5 years, starting in 2029, all taken away from them. With Samantha Rivera in for Amber Wilson, I'm Ian Fitzsimmons here on ESPN Radio. Let's bring in a guy who knows the front office in the NBA as well as anybody. Bobby Marks, our old friend, returns here to ESPN Radio. Bobby, I'm shocked that the NBA went after and blasted one of their own. I mean, the NFL, I'd be stunned also if an owner got blasted like this without video or audio. What was your reaction?
2: Yeah, I mean, it's probably as much as, from a draft pick wise, and, you know, I think it's everything but, you know, voiding Kawhi's contract, which wasn't the case in here. But, yeah, I mean, it's significant. I mean, I think when you look back, I mean, if you go back, you know, 25, 26 years with the Joe Smith case with the Timberwolves, and that was basically a hidden contract where Minnesota got in trouble for the penalties are somewhat similar, five first round picks. You know, there's multiple people getting year-long suspension. In the case of Lawrence Frank, their GM, you know, he gets 6 months here, $30 million fine, which is basically, you know, the equivalent of four separate circumvention charges here at $7.5 million per. It's a huge number, and it's pretty damning. I think if you go and read the report that's out by the investigators, which I did earlier this evening, it's 36 pages, and you go through it, it's pretty damning. I mean, it really is. I mean, there's not much, you know, from what's in this report, there's not much of a fight from the Clippers here and everything like that here. But yeah, I mean, the funny part is that it's, you know, we talk a lot about the aspiration, which basically was the fourth one that came in at the end. It was, you know, the three other companies that were involved. And, you know, it's one thing to, you know, introduce a player to a potential sponsor or a sponsor and give them his contact number. But when you basically kind of carry it through, they basically took it this, you know, stage five or six in this. It's certainly another thing.
3: Bobby, in a situation like this, what has to be the final straw to make this go from, oh, there's not enough evidence, right, to actually, like, just kidding, you're all guilty?
2: Yeah, I mean, I think there's a lot of text messages in this. You know, certainly Jillian Zucker, who is the Clippers, you know, president of business operations, she's been suspended for a full year. A lot of text messages with the companies that were involved. A lot of text messages, you know, with aspiration as far as them, you know, not just with the Intuit Dome trying to get a deal done with the Forum, which Steve Ballmer.

0: also, runs also. But yeah, I mean, I think there's, as I said, like, you know, there's always a paper trail to different things. You're always going to get caught, especially in this day and age. And there was, in this case, when you read the report, there was a paper trail. I think too that, you know, the interesting thing is that the three endorsement deals, non-aspiration, all happened during COVID, right? Like, how many people are writing a check for $10 million plus, in a period when basically nobody's doing business at all and everything? So,
1: Bobby, yeah, I was about to ask you, what was the biggest thing that jumped out to you in the 36-page report that you read? You just answered that. That jumped out right there.
0: That jumped out. Yeah, that was probably the biggest thing. Certainly the number that, you know, originally I think it was 4 for $48. I don't think Kawhi finally got all that from aspiration. That's a huge number for basically not doing anything. But yeah, I think the three separate endorsement deals that were agreed upon, that basically, you know, when you follow the trail of, you know, Dennis Robertson, which is, you know, Kawhi's uncle, who's been banned for 5 years. And, you know, is it put pressure on the Clippers saying, hey, we've got nothing. There's all these BS deals. And then all of a sudden, there was an uptick as far as with meetings and signed deals. And a lot of this, as I said, happened during COVID, which, as we, you know, as you guys know, there was really not much business going on. How many companies wanted to go out and spend, you know, $10-11 million on a player when nothing was going on?
1: One. <That's right. laughs> Answer your question. It's a $30 million fine. It's 5 first-round picks taken away. Steve Ballmer suspended for a year. The list goes on. Mm-hmm. Bobby Marks, NBA front office insider, explaining it all to us in layman's terms here on ESPN Radio with Samantha Rivera, me, and Fitzsimmons. So pivot to Kawhi. How do you see Kawhi's punishment? And the trade now goes through to Toronto. He goes back to where he won an NBA title with the Raptors.
0: Yeah.
1: But it's just a $700,000, hey, give it back and you're good. What do you think about that?
0: Yeah, I mean, listen, I think the league could have pressed to try to get his contract voided, but then you've got a messy fight with certainly the Players Association. He's got a year left on it. I think there was, certainly the PA had to agree on the punishment. They signed off on it. So that's the reason why, you know, we saw something today. I think there's probably two ways to look at it. Yeah, I mean, I think when you read the report, it does seem somewhat light based on, you know, him writing a check for $700,000. I think the court of public opinion probably sees him differently. We've heard a lot of the rumors that have hovered for the last 6 or 7 years. And then when it comes to kind of, you know, fruition on paper and what was written, it's a little bit different here. I'm expecting that trade to go through with Toronto, within the next week. I'm expecting him to sign an extension here. So it's funny, at the end of the day, Kawhi is probably, I don't want to say he's the big winner, because, you know, certainly his reputation has taken a hit here, but he basically goes relatively unscathed.
2: Now, Bobby, what are you hearing around the league right now as far as whether or not the right decision was actually made here, right? Because I feel like we hear all the time about coaches and athletes, quite frankly, doing illegal stuff behind the scenes all the time, but why now? Why do they actually hit the guys?
0: I worked in the league for a long time. I think there's a difference between, I always say, like, doing 35 and a 25. Usually you probably, you know, the police officer is not going to pull you over, and that's maybe some minor things here. But I think when you get caught, when you basically blow through the speed limit and you get caught speeding, I think it certainly raised an eye, and raised an eye a year ago, and we've been going through it. I think that the from just talking with my, you know, counterparts within the league, I think there was a level of shock about the significance of the draft picks. Certainly, all 5 picks, and one of those picks is a Pacers pick that they got in the Ivica Zubac trade. So they basically have stripped down, and they've got 2 left, at their disposal here. But I think the fine certainly is one thing, but I think the level of picks that were taken away was one of the things that probably caught a lot of teams off guard.
1: Go back to your front office days. How creative, if you're

0: Clippers do you have to be in order to sustain having five first-round picks taken away from you?
1: Well, they're probably going to recoup a couple. I mean, they'll probably get a couple back in when they trade him, if that deal goes through to Toronto. But the thing is, you know, those picks aren't until probably 2031 and 2033. And it's basically like the equivalent, probably not as harsh, when, you know, these colleges get the death penalty. You know, we saw back in the day SMU, right, in the 80s with Eric Dickerson and Craig James and that group, and it took them for a while to kind of regroup. I think fortunately for them, listen, they had the fifth pick in this year's draft in Keaton Wagler. They got Darius Garland and the James Harden trade. I mean, roster-wise, they're not depleted. They'll probably get Brandon Ingram. But, yeah, I mean, I think long-term, you know, as you guys have seen, you know, you build the roster through the draft. And when you don't have five first-round picks to do it, they're going to feel the effects down the road.
2: Bobby, explain to me why, like you said, there are messages on messages and pages on pages of the evidence, right, that this happened, and yet the Clippers come out with a statement saying, we're going to defend this, this isn't true.
1: Yeah.
2: Why?
1: Well, the funny thing is, well, I guess it's not funny for the Clippers. I mean, this is binding. I mean, this is basically, unless, you know, I know we live in a world of everything goes to court nowadays. Unless the Clippers want to take the NBA to court, this is the punishment right now. I think that's a question for the Clippers to answer here. I think that maybe their interpretation of the rules is a little bit different.
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12: College football continues on ESPN Radio and ABC. They are in quarter number three with Ole Miss leading Louisville 17-13. Meanwhile, Notre Dame has just stretched this lead over Wisconsin at Lambeau Field. Notre Dame, fourth ranked in the country, now leading 20-10. Earlier at the Apple Cup in Seattle, number 17, Washington beat Washington State 24-10. In NFL news, the league announced Commissioner Roger Goodell has been given a four-year extension. Also, sources have told ESPN the Giants are giving quarterback Jameis Winston a two-year extension worth $13 million. Now to baseball, where the White Sox broke open a close game and blew out the Twins on the south side of Chicago.
13: Morris from the set, the 1-2. Swinging a ground ball off the glove of the diving second baseman Clemens in his center. In his score is Peters. Mydroth around third. He will score. Hustling into second base and diving in there. Antonacci. And it's 3-0 White Sox.
12: The call on ESPN Radio, Chicago goes on to win 10-1. The White Sox stay 2.5 out of the Guardians as Cleveland defeated Detroit 3-2. The Guardians keep their one-game lead for the final wild card spot in the AL. That's because the Royals defeated the Blue Jays 6-1. At the U.S. Open in women's play tonight, Jessica Pegula advanced in straight sets. Top seed Aryna Sabalenka earlier in the day also picked up a straight set victory. In men's action, Francis Tiafoe defeated Daniil Medvedev. He won in straight sets with two of those sets going to tiebreakers. Carlos Alcaraz advanced earlier today in straight sets. And Ben Shelton has also advanced to the quarterfinals.
2: Hey, it's Michelle Smallman. And coming up Monday, we'll react to a full slate of college football games and look ahead to an early season battle in the ACC on Sportsmanlike, 6 a.m. Eastern, right here on ESPN Radio, ESPN2, and ESPNU.

0: This is the Baseball Tonight podcast for Thursday and Friday, September 3rd and 4th, presented by La Quinta by Wyndham. I'm Buster Olney, working from my home in Montana. Taylor Schwenk is working back in Connecticut. And as we go forward here, we're taping this on September 3rd. I want to say happy birthday to my older sister, Hannah. Don't tell her. But I am just so impressed with her as a person. I am in awe of who she is. But again, don't tell her, because every time we're together, all we do is tease each other. The Dodgers have a Shohei problem. Shohei Ohtani was hitless on Wednesday and has not looked right physically, with issues in his left knee and right biceps. And after the Dodgers lost to the Cardinals again Wednesday night, LA manager Dave Roberts talked about what's ahead for Shohei.
1: Is that just giving him a couple days, or is an IL something that
2: it won't be an IL, unless it is, but it's very unlikely. But I do think that I'm going to have a conversation, and we'll decide, you know, after I talk to him, you know, what's the extent of it.
3: That Shohei doesn't look right. How much of this is weighing him maybe needing a day and also him not wanting to take the day?
2: He definitely doesn't want to take the day. He feels that, I know, speaking for him, I know he feels that he needs to post and be in the lineup. And if he's upright, he should play. I respect that. But if he's, you know, feeling the way that visibly looks, then really not helping anyone. So that's the conversation that I'll have with him.
0: The Phillies and Diamondbacks played the final game of their series, and it was scoreless until James McCann came to the plate in the bottom of the eighth inning.
4: Top of the lineup that Bolden faced. McCann with a drive, and the Diamondbacks have the game's first run. Painter out of the game, and one pitch into the Phillies bullpen. It's 1-0 Diamondbacks.
0: At the end of the day, Arizona led the Padres by a half game in the race for the sixth and final NL playoff spot, and we've got 3.5 weeks to go. And Taylor's Orioles are poised to close out a win in Colorado. Baltimore got lucky when the bounce of a ball prompted a ground rule double, saving the tying run, maintaining the Orioles' lead in that moment. Two outs in the 11th inning.

0: then this happened.
1: Sullivan lines it to left. Get down and win it. Here comes Amador. Roberts throw off wide. Sullivan has won it. The Rockies down to their last down in the 11th inning. Walk off the Orioles. What a win.
0: At the end of play on Wednesday, Texas and Baltimore and Toronto were all 1.5 games behind Cleveland in the race for the third wild card in the American League. We'll find out later how Taylor is feeling about that Orioles loss and about how what he sees for Baltimore ahead. Before that, however, Murderers Row, Paul Hembekides, Sarah Langs, Todd Radom. Let's get to it. Hembo is Paul Hembekides, content producer on the show Get Up and a guest here every week on the podcast. Hembo, how are you?
2: I'm doing well, buddy. Summer's over, man. Once we hit Labor Day, we're sprinting to that finish line. It's been an exciting pennant race, of course. It's only going to get more exciting. That humidity's going to clear. The air's going to cool. I'll look forward to talking some October baseball with you in no time.
0: So I'm hitting you with this cold, and I feel bad because I don't mean to make you feel bad, but did you get a chance to listen to Chipper Jones talking about Game 5 of the National League Championship Series, the Eric Gregg game, in a podcast that we taped on Wednesday? That was so much fun. to have that conversation, because I never really had, and to get his perspective on what I think, because what happened is after that game, after the Eric Gregg game, where his strike zone was so bizarre that, and he said, you know, this is my strike zone. And I was looking back at the story I wrote for the New York Times about it. And he's asked the question in the post game press conference, well, isn't there a rule book strike zone? Has that changed at all? He said, no. Like that game led to so much conversation in baseball, about the standardization of the strike zone.
2: I mean, there's no question about it. It is one of the most famous or infamous clips that you'll see online every time it circulates. I have to watch each and every one of those backwards K's because every time it's as fascinating to me as the last time. But it also needs to be said, Buster, that he's far from the only umpire that would expand off a black by a ball or two or three. When you watch the Little League World Series now, those guys expand the zone the way that they used to expand the zone. Watching old clips of Sandy Koufax and Bob Gibson and pitchers of yesteryear, you often see that same thing. It's not until recently where the standardized strike zone became standardized. Can you imagine how difficult it would be to hit against these guys with this kind of stuff today if you were going to get a ball or two or three off the black? God forbid. I think we've come a long way, of course, but that is one of the most legendary ump shows of all time.
0: Well, if you haven't heard it, I encourage you to. Chipper was great. And, as Taylor noted when we were done, like, man, he is fired up. Like, this is 30 years ago, and he's still fired up about that game. All right. Shohei Ohtani is hurting physically. Dave Roberts addressed this after the Dodgers game on Wednesday night, basically said, in so many words, we need to get him right physically, which means to me, Hembo, they got to shut him down as a pitcher. And I think this relationship has been driven by Shohei. I think in this case, the Dodgers need to go to him and say, we know you love pitching, but for what we need right now, there's no question about it. That has to be the priority, being in the lineup every day the best you can be.
2: Yeah, I think that's right, because their lineup desperately needs him to be optimized. As you well know, Buster, this is a group that, at least since the All-Star break, is largely underperforming. There's a bunch of really old hitters in the team, and those guys don't get better as they go. I mean, Freddie Freeman just hit his first homer in 2 months. We know Mookie Betts has had a slow season. Kyle Tucker still really hasn't gotten off the schneid. Their catching situation is kind of abysmal. Their center field situation right now is challenging because of the Pajes injury. Like, they have all sorts of reasons why they need to optimize their lineup. Even if Shohei Ohtani were still pitching, and even theoretically still pitching well, that should still be their priority. Now, they obviously, you wouldn't say saw this coming, but at least had some insurance for this when they traded for Tarek Skubal at the trade deadline, perhaps knowing that this day would come. But ultimately, I do think that you are exactly right. The question I have is, if Ohtani and his camp eventually decide that he's back to 100%, what input is he going to have in his usage? Because from conversations that you and I have had in the past, I mean, he certainly has his thumb on that scale, and it's well within his right. But if the Dodgers want something and he wants something else, those are the conversations that I'd really like to hear behind closed doors.
0: Yeah, and I am curious to see, and this, and I don't know which reporter asked Dave the question, but tip of the cap to that person, asked if the outfield was on the table for Shohei Ohtani. Because certainly what you could do is if he does want to pitch, then I think probably transitioning him into an outfield spot

0: is going to be easier by the rules as it goes along. So I'm going to be really curious to see how they handle this. But yeah, the number one thing is they have to make sure that he's right offensively. None. The Dodgers ranking in the bottom third in runs scored among all 30 teams since the All-Star break. Since you and I talked last, we got the announcement from Major League Baseball. The Angels are being sold to Stan Kroenke for a price of $4 billion. And I, you know, can continually ask the question about, you know, what does this mean for the Angels? And I'm like, whatever it is, it's better.
1: Whatever it is, it's better. I mean, you and I literally had a conversation last week in which I discussed Mike Trout in the same vein as Walter Johnson and Ernie Banks as the poster children, if you will, of a victim of circumstance superstars. And I didn't think that Mike Trout would outlast Artie Moreno, but here we are. And you're 100% right in that it is an objective good, basically regardless, not to mention the fact that he has had enormous success with a number of other organizations across sports. I mean, he just very clearly is really good at this. And, you know, the sort of conversation that I like to have, or the point that I like making when it comes to owning sports teams is, you have done so, or you've become an owner because you are wildly successful in something that has nothing to do with sports. These are non-transferable skills. In Stan's case, he's obviously been able to leverage his genius and make a lot of money and win a lot of games. In Artie Moreno's case, the very opposite occurred. And so I think the Angels are going to be viewed as a very attractive, palatable option for staff, for intelligence, for analytics types people. Because what they're going to do now is build the infrastructure. I'm not so sure that you're going to see on the player side this manifest in a positive way for another, say, 2 or 3 years. But Buster, if I'm a front office type, if I'm a manager, if I'm a coach, those are the kinds of people that you'll see them start to build infrastructurally and attract the most attractive people available in that line of work. So those are going to be things that I'm watching in the short term. And also, to what extent is he going to continue to invest in payroll? Because we know that's a massive market and a potential huge opportunity for another team to re-enter the free agent fray, which they've been away from in recent years.
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5: When it comes to making plans, you are the best. What about those round trips that you plan in advance, which are perfect on your way there and perfect on your way back? Or those meetings with friends for which you make a group chat 3 months before so that nobody or anything is missing? Or your daughter's first birthday party? You planned it with such dedication that instead of the first, it felt like our quinces. The same way you plan each detail for those moments. Start planning to protect you and your loved ones from a natural disaster.

0: So in 2007, 8, 9, under McCourt's ownership, we always referred to the Dodgers as a sleeping giant of baseball. And right, and then they came forward under Mark Walters' ownership. And this year, we've sometimes used that phrase for the Seattle Mariners. Is it time to transfer the moniker sleeping giant to the Angels? Because I think it would be absolutely appropriate for what's possible for this franchise.
1: Oh, I don't think there's any question about it. We know what a successful iteration of the Angels look like. We know the access that they have to resources definitively. They've had almost no chance recently. When you talk to people around the game, or at least conversations that I've had, it always strikes me how differently they operate than the other 29. Obviously, every organization in ball has their own philosophies, has their own proclivities, has their own shortcomings and blind spots, and of course their own strengths. But the Angels didn't seem to do anything with a distinct advantage over or instead of anyone else. And recently, Artie Moreno's desire to win instantly has given them almost no chance, because it's nuked any opportunities that they had to build something sustainably. Not only would they draft effectively big league ready players, then they would rush them to the big leagues. Not only would they microwave trade deadlines because they want to, you know, find ways to win instantly, but they would do so at the expense of what could even happen next season. That legendary trade deadline where they decided to buy and then ended up putting those guys on waivers a month later strikes me as the most obvious example. Like, infrastructurally, they had no foundation with which to stand on. It was sandy. Now they can build a foundation made of rock. It's just going to take a while. If I'm an Angels fan, I'm not so sure it's going to happen overnight. That's for certain.
0: Yeah, there's a bit of, and look, and no one's going to feel sorry for Artie Moreno. Given his roles in baseball labor situation, you know, the fact that he has a lot of money. I would say this, I've seen this example a handful of times in my time covering baseball. In some respects, being a huge fan can work against these guys because they're convinced that, hey, you know what? I know the players. I know, I followed it when I was a kid. I can be a baseball guy. And that's kind of what happened with Artie. And so there's a part of you that's like, man, he really loves baseball. Like, he truly, and I've heard this from so many people but at the same time, that self-reliance that made these people billionaires, Peter Angelos, I'd say the same thing about the late Peter Angelos, owner of the Orioles, works against them when it comes to running a baseball team, because he just got involved in ways that he shouldn't have, and really complicated work of the front office there. All right, let's get to your list. Not surprisingly, it involves a Philadelphia Philly, Bryce Harper. You've been dying to talk about him and what he's been doing this year.
1: Well, I mean, back in March, Buster, you asked me what number Bryce Harper should be chasing this season, you might recall. The answer I gave you was 100 walks, which coincidentally is a number that he reached quite literally yesterday. A couple of weeks after you asked me that question, Bryce Harper effectively said he wanted to get to 140 or 150 this season. Right now he's on pace for 115, which is to say what we suspected the best version of Bryce Harper would look like. It has looked like that, and it's basically, in his case, been something of a self-fulfilling prophecy. As you know, he's in the midst right now of a 35-game on-base streak, during which time he's come to the plate 158 times and made 79 outs. I'll do the math. That's a 500 on-base percentage on the nose. He's not played that well over a stretch this long since his MVP-winning 2021 season. I mean, this is the best version of Bryce Harper, at least as a member of the Philadelphia Phillies. Now, if you're an astute baseball fan, you likely remember or know that once Luis Arraez came over from the Giants, they begun hitting him cleanup right behind Bryce Harper. And that's effectively allowed Bryce Harper to stop chasing completely. With Arraez hitting behind Harper, the chase rate's at 24. With anybody else, that number's 35%. He's hitting right now. Bryce Harper's attacking his ABs like Anthony Rendon's hitting behind him. That's how patient he's been and willing to get on base, because he trusts Luis Arraez hitting behind him, who, since he joined the Phillies lineup and began hitting cleanup, has come to the plate with more men on base than any hitter in baseball, Buster. And it's not close. 100 men on base in 27 games. It's an astronomical number. I think it's crazy. Now, the one thing that I would say is Don Mattingly needs to look at Trey Turner, who is hitting in the two hole, and make a long, hard decision as to whether or not he still belongs there. Because right now, there just is not a redeeming quality. I would be more concerned with stacking the top of my order with my best guys and not worrying about the platoon.

0: stuff, for lack of a better term. He's not hitting lefties. He's not hitting righties. He's not hitting lately. I view it as something of a sunk cost this year. I'm sticking him in the 6th or the 7th hole for the last month of the season. See if he gets right before the postseason.
1: The other day, Jesse Rogers on the podcast advocating for change with position players pitching. What do you think?
0: I would co-sign every single word that he said, Buster. I'll attack this from two different angles. The first from a numbers perspective, and then just from a fan perspective. Position players this year, Buster, are on pace to throw more than 2,400 pitches to 867 hitters. From a games standpoint, we are in line to see more position players throw this year than in any season since 1898.
1: Oh my God.
0: Who knows how they were charting player types back then, by the way, but that's the extent to which we are seeing position players pitch, and thus it's obviously cheapening the numbers. There is no question about that. But as a fan, what I don't like, Buster, is how it's cheapening the moments. I wrote down a few examples for you that I just can't get out of my head, and in some sense, the fact that position players were throwing to in each of these cases, I do think kind of stains or even defiles these moments. You might remember Shohei Ohtani's 50-50 game back in September of 2024. His third homer was off a 67-mile-per-hour meatball. Remember last year when Nick Kurtz hit 4 bombs and went 6 for 6 in a game? His last homer was off an outfielder. And just last week it was, Walker Jenkins of the Twins comes up, hits his first homer off of Zach McKinstry. It's off a 37-mile-per-hour Ephus pitch. Buster, it's unwatchable. It's a joke. And I would be open and willing to listen on any number of different ways by which we can disincentivize this, whether it be expanding rosters, whether it be a designated pitcher for these situations, maybe a next game penalty, if you will, or even Major League Baseball mandating pitchers pitch. I'm open to all of it. But the fact of the matter is teams, once they reach a, you know, less than 1% chance win probability, are doing this as well they should. But I don't think Andrew Vaughn wants to be pitching in the 7th inning any more than I want to watch it. And so I think Major League Baseball should most definitely step in and do something about it.
1: So here's my proposal, see if you co-sign in this, that there are only three specific situations in which a position player is allowed to pitch. The bottom of the 8th inning, okay, which means that if you're a visiting team getting blown out, you have an opportunity to save some pitching. Bottom of the 8th, top of the 9th, so if you're the home team, you're getting blown out, you have a position player cover 3 outs or beyond the 12th inning. Which at that point you might run out of pitching. You don't want a guy out there throwing 70 pitches. Bottom of the 8th inning, top of the 9th inning, or beyond the 12th inning. What do you think?
0: I think that I would make it slightly more stringent in terms of your 8th and 9th inning qualifier and require there to be, we'll call it a double digit score differential or something to that effect.
1: 8 runs. I think 8 runs is a good number, which they have right now.
0: Right.
1: But I'm thinking, I agree with you. And I meant to say, coupling the bottom of the 8th, top of the 9th, beyond the 12th inning, and in the bottom of the 8th and top of the 9th, couple that with an 8-run difference. Because I do not want to see a team that's winning a game stick a position player out there in the bottom of the 9th inning.
0: It is a joke, and we established a few years ago that pitchers shouldn't hit. I think we should establish this year that position players shouldn't pitch.
1: All right, what do you got in the Cubs?
0: Buster, I mean, from a numbers perspective, what the Cubs are doing right now is absolutely out of this world. Couldn't believe my eyes when I looked at this set of numbers for you. I think the conventional wisdom says this is a team defined by its great defense. But I think the evidence right now, Buster, says that this is a team defined by its lineup and its ability to hit. Right now, the Cubs have the best batting line in baseball. It's a 116 WRC plus. That is the Cubs' best batting line in a season since 84. Since 1884, Buster. The Cubs right now have their best batting line in a season since the first year the National League allowed pitchers to throw overhand. That is how good this team is pitching with hitting, of course, with a rich history. So I ask myself the question, how has this once unremarkable lineup gone from being that, one that posted an 87 WRC plus in May, to quite literally the best one in baseball and one of the best ones in the history of that franchise? So here's what I did. I isolated June, July, and August and just looked at run value by pitch type. On fastballs, they're plus 24. On off-speed pitches, they're plus 10. And on breaking balls, Buster, they're plus 51. So that's, I'd said the exact same thing. Hence my preface. I then asked myself, well, how can I put those numbers into context? So we have pitch tracking data back to 2008. So what that equates to, if you want to do everything in 3 month spans, it gives you about 2,200 3 month team spans. If you look at the last 3 months for the Cubs, their fastball performance ranks 565th. Their off speed performance ranks 353rd. And their breaking ball performance ranks first. And so, Buster, if you take anything away from this conversation, the Cubs just polished off the best 3 month span against spin by any team in recorded history. Now, I've also broken this down into players individually for you, but just having sprung that on you, perhaps even unexpectedly, what is your initial gut reaction to hearing the fact that the Cubs are obliterating spin like no pitch, like no team we've basically ever seen?
1: That is a veteran lineup, and it's a bunch of really smart guys in that lineup, okay? And I wonder if these guys are extraordinary at picking up tips. And I would love to know a team with Alex Bregman, Dansby Swanson, Ian Happ, Suzuki, PC, if these guys have gotten really good, then I don't know.
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9: I'm Ed Bangen. We start with college football. The pair of games still going on. One late in the third, another early in the fourth. Late in the third on ESPN Radio and ABC, It's number 9, Ole Miss, leading number 24, Louisville, 24-22. Meanwhile, at Lambeau Field, they're in the fourth quarter. Fourth-ranked Notre Dame leads Wisconsin, 27-13. Earlier, the 118th Apple Cup goes to 17th-ranked Washington. The Huskies defeat.

0: Washington State 24-10. NFL news, sources have told ESPN the Giants are giving quarterback Jameis Winston a two-year extension worth $13 million, and the league has announced Commissioner Roger Goodell has been given a four-year extension. To baseball, earlier tonight on ESPN Radio, the White Sox pounded the Twins 10-1. They stay 2.5 games ahead of the Cleveland Guardians.
1: A swing and a line drive, base hit right field. Daniel Sneeman drives in the game winner. Angel Hanau scores. Sneeman mob between first and second.
0: That call on WTAM 1100 as the Guardians defeat the Tigers 3-2. Cleveland stays 2.5 behind Chicago for the division. And the Guardians also hold the final wild card spot in the American League by one game over Toronto. The Blue Jays fell to the Royals 6-1. Also, the Braves come back to beat the Phillies today 5-4. So Atlanta now with a 5-game lead in the National League East. The Dodgers and Nationals are underway. Shohei Ohtani sitting out again tonight, dealing with injuries. Tonight, the U.S. Open, Jessica Pegula and Ben Shelton both advance.
2: Hey, it's Michelle Smallman, and coming up Monday, we'll react to a full slate of college football games and look ahead to an early season battle in the ACC on Sportsmanlike, 6 a.m. Eastern, right here on ESPN Radio, ESPN2, and ESPNU.

0: and see if you agree with me on this. If you are Craig Counsell, the manager of the Cubs, you are going to your local weatherman and saying, please, please, please give me forecasts of the wind coming in at 50 miles an hour in October in our home ballpark, because we're a good hitting team. The big question is about pitching, and we need Chicago to help us out with that. What do you think?
1: I don't think there's any question that right now they are playing with an extraordinary home field advantage. I ran the numbers that I just presented to you to two different industry people, and both of them responded something to the effect of, that's the Alex Bregman effect. So I think the veteran nature of the lineup and the fact that he has one of the biggest brains in ball most definitely contributes to the fact that he's obviously banging spin right now as a PCA, but front to back, that entire lineup is performing exceptionally well against breaking balls.
0: Yeah, I would love to know what the conversation's going on, what that is behind the scenes for sure. And that's something to watch as we go forward. All right, you're going to make a Hall of Fame case for a guy who right now is a part-time player for the Yankees.
1: That's right, Buster. Paul Goldschmidt is summoning Hall of Fame first baseman. Let's rewind for just a moment and then spin it forward. He had a 10-season stretch from 13 to 22, in which he won an MVP, had two runner-ups, had a third and two sixes. Over that period of time, there was no player in the National League that received more MVP voting points than did Paul Goldschmidt. If you looked at his era-adjusted totals during those 10-year span, it was 60.4 WAR and a 927 OPS. That reminds me a lot of Jeff Bagwell, who from 1992 to 2001 had figures of 60.8 WAR with a 931 OPS, nearly carbon copies of one another. He was a seventh ballot Hall of Famer, as you recall, and his career ended sort of abruptly because of those back injuries, as you very likely remember. Buster, the present of Paul Goldschmidt is summoning a different Hall of Fame first baseman. And that Hall of Fame first baseman is Johnny Mize. And I'm going to tell you why. I'm going to tell you why, Buster. For about 10 years, you'll remember that, not remember, you know that Johnny Mize was a legendary player in the National League, one of the very best hitters, during his career with the Cardinals and with the Giants. But he is much better remembered for the fact that he was on five World Series winning teams of Casey Stengel's and was his most famous platoon player. In fact, during his Yankees career, hitting righties, he had a 906 OPS. Well, as you well know, Paul Goldschmidt is hitting the small side of the platoon, and as a Yankee, it's a 970 OPS against lefty starters, a 1046 OPS against lefty relievers. Buster, that's a 174 WRC plus across 334 plate appearances. So I have really, really enjoyed watching Paul Goldschmidt's career arc, for lack of a better term, and the way that he's sort of landing the plane here, I think is a beautiful and symmetrical way for him to polish off what I think is a Hall of Fame resume.
0: Yeah, and someone who during the course of his career is considered to be one of the best first basemen, to the point that when Pete Alonso, when the Mets were talking to him when he was a

0: minor leaguer about what he wanted to, how he wanted to develop defensively. He said, I want to be like Paul Goldschmidt. Mm. That was his goal. And you know this too. We talked about this in the podcast. He's also known as one of the smartest base runners. And he loves all these other parts of the game in his career. So it's not just a guy who put up some big offensive numbers. It was a great, well-rounded resume. And on top of that, like, he gets an A plus in the teammate box.
1: Yeah.
0: The fact that he, in spring training, I remember talking to him, and I talked to Aaron Boone about this and other Yankees. Like, when he signed on to the Yankees this year, he knew that in some respects, he was probably going to be taking a back seat to a guy like Ben Rice. He's going to be a mentor to some of the younger players in this team. And you know what? He loves it.
1: Yeah.
0: He loves it. And they love having him around. That is a great comparison with Johnny Mize. I hadn't thought about that, but that's absolutely perfect. All right, Hembo. Thanks for doing this.
1: Later, friends.
0: Todd Radom is the chief executive of our quiz. He's a graphic artist whose work can be seen on ball fields all across America, all around the world. Or you can go to his website, toddradom.com. Todd, how you doing?
2: Buster, what's going on? It's good to see you.
0: It's good to see you, too. How's the book going?
2: Book is going well. Trying to get out there, promote it, doing some signings, doing some speaking things. You know, fighting the good fight, and it's all good.
0: All right. Where can people find the book? Best place, do you think?
2: Wherever books are sold. I have a link on my website, toddradom.com, with links to everywhere, from Amazon to bookshop.org to signed copies on my website, but it's everywhere.
0: All right, I got a few things to get to before the quiz. One, I don't know if you've noticed in my SportsCenter hits, you've been involved in all of them. I put your baseball card right at the corner of a team shot we have that was made for us, an artist rendition of some of our Baseball Tonight group that we had, and you're right in the left-hand corner of that.
2: I feel honored. My Allen and Gidger card from 2024, I'm still incredulous at the fact that I'm on an actual Topps baseball card. So I appreciate that, Buster. I am there in spirit with you.
0: I was asked on the Tony Kornheiser show the other day by Tony, not surprisingly, if all of these great home run robberies, and the other one, Colton Cowser the other day, Taylor's Orioles made an incredible catch. I mean, it was a catch of the year, I think, because the game situation. Bottom of the ninth inning, Orioles leading by a run. If the ball goes over the wall, the Orioles lose. But he makes this incredible catch in Coors Field, and the Orioles win. And Tony said, why are we seeing more of these type catches? Like, he said, generally speaking, he said, do you notice that? And I said, well, that was actually a plan by your late great friend, Larry Lupino. That, you know, that was my impression from my conversation with Larry, is that they built some of these low walls in part because they wanted the outfielders to have these opportunities.
2: Yeah, I think that it's fair to say, Buster, that in the 90s and early 2000s, this explosion of new ballparks, many of them featured some unusual features. Yeah, you know, fences were rolled back eventually and made higher. But the late, great Towels Hill in Houston would be another example of this. Monty's Angle here in Philadelphia. Dave Montgomery advocated for more triples in the game. We love triples, and that was a part of it. But, yeah, you're totally right. There's Larry Lucchino's one of his many lasting legacies.
0: Yeah, and Jana Marie Smith, of course, a part of that as well, someone who you just saw recently. How are you feeling about your Red Sox? Because my perception is that when they lost that series in Yankee Stadium, it's like their playoff situation's pretty much, it's not in hardened cement, but it's in very, at this point, hardening cement. Yeah. That they're going to wind up being the second wild card in the American League, and they're going to wind up playing the Yankees again in the best of three wild card round, likely in Yankee Stadium.
2: Just like old times, Buster. We'll see. But the Red Sox, I kind of liken the Red Sox to this speeding vehicle, all gas, no brakes for the last couple of months. And it's been really fun and interesting, and there's like, you know, it's like a thrill ride. But all of a sudden, it seems like the wheels are kind of getting a little unstable. We're careening off the road a little bit. You're right. They're going to play in the postseason, I believe. And they're going to get healthy or healthier at the right time, it would seem. But Yankees, Red Sox, it's been a hot minute since we've had these all the feelings of back then. So I would look forward to that.
0: Yeah. And I'd say this too about the Red Sox. Like Craig Breslin, let's say the Red Sox were to, you know, win some playoff series or even the World Series. And you got the champagne celebration and you got folks like myself going up to

0: these guys with microphones, and inevitably it always seems to be someone gets to the mic and said, no one believed in us. No one believed in us. Craig Breslow, if he says that, tip of the cap. I'd be like, you're 100% right. I had no thought at the end of June they were going to be in it. On the other hand, and Taylor, you can chime in here, I don't want to hear that from any member of the Orioles front office. I don't want to hear it from a member of the Toronto front office. No one believed in us. Yes, including you guys. You sold at the trade deadline. Taylor?
1: Yeah, no, I still have no belief. I don't know that you'll find a Blue Jays fan that has a lot of belief either. So I'm with you there. Bleah.
0: Yeah. Yeah, you co-sign that, Todd. They're not allowed to say no one believed in us if they have success in October.
2: Yeah, no question. And listen, as far as the Blue Jays are concerned, house money. They came so close last year. Within a whisker and a little bit of a hangover. And I suspect they'll be back next year. Orioles, it's anybody's guess. A little bit of a different situation, Taylor.
0: Yeah. All right. Let's do the quiz.
2: All right, guys, here we go. Hank Aaron, the great Hank Aaron, is the major league career leader for total bases with 6,856. Who is number two on the all-time list? Is it A, Albert Pujols? Is it B, Barry Bonds? Is it C, Willie Mays? Or is it D, Stan Musial? Hank Aaron, number one, total bases, all-time. Who's number two, Pujols, Bonds, Mays, or Musial?
0: That is a great question. And I have an instinct, and now I'm doubting myself a little bit. Taylor, you want to go?
1: I'll go Barry Bonds. Put him in the Hall of Fame, please.
0: Okay, yeah, no. No, he's not the guy. It's not Barry Bonds. It's either Pujols or it's Stan Musial. And I'm going to go with Albert.
2: The future Hall of Famer, Albert Pujols, is the guy. Good guess, Buster.
0: Yeah, I did. Like when you said stand a man, I was like, oh, that's right. You know, 3,630 hits, but he didn't have as many home runs as Albert, who had 700. Yeah, and then Barry, because he was walked so much, he didn't have a chance to get total bases, Todd.
2: For once, Buster, all of this overthinking got you into a successful position. Congratulations. Nice. Look at you.
0: You know what? I'm learning my lessons as I get older. All right, Todd. Thanks for doing this. It was great to talk with you.
2: Great to see you guys. I appreciate it.
3: We put our lives on the line for our country. 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
1: Number three.
2: With Yohandy Morales and Lázaro Montes, there have now been 15 players to homer in their regular season MLB debuts this year. That's the most in a season in MLB history, surpassing 2022 when there were 13.
1: Number two.
2: Wednesday was Carter Jensen's sixth career leadoff homer. All have been while playing catcher and come this year. That's two more leadoff homers as catcher in a career than anyone else in MLB history.
1: Number one.
2: Cam Schlittler now has 19 starts this season, allowing one or no runs. That's the most in a season in Yankees history. His ERA on the road this year is 1.14. That's the third lowest in a player's first 16 road starts in a season since earned runs became official in 1913, trailing only Bob Gibson in 1968 and Claude Hendricks in 1914.
3: Alrighty, Buster. Bleacher tweets for Thursday.
0: And okay, before we get too deep into it, I got to hear your reaction because I was thinking of you, of course, during that Orioles game. Man, when Paul bounced over the wall and maintained their lead with two outs in the 11th inning, I was like, oh, here we are. Like the Orioles, they're going to find a way to win this game. Like that lucky bounce like that. They're two outs. You still have a chance to win, and then the walk off.
3: Yeah, man, I thought we might get a little Orioles magic 2 days in a row, but alas, I mean, if Colton Cowser doesn't make the catch of the year, like they get swept in Colorado. I read that they scored the fewest runs in Coors Field by a road team since I think the Rangers in 2024. So a really abysmal time in Denver for the Orioles. If you can't take advantage of the Rockies on the road, I don't know that you got no hopes for the playoffs. So I think it's
0: you're out.
3: I was in for like 7 minutes the other day when we talked last, and yeah, now I'm out again. The schedule is really hard. They got four games against the Red Sox coming up. Then they got Cleveland, Toronto, the Mets, Milwaukee, Toronto, and then they close the season out in the Bronx, and maybe the Yankees will be resting a bit. Who knows? Or maybe they'll be like, oh, maybe we can feast on the Orioles and find a way into the one seed, or you know, get the bye. But I just don't see it, man. You got to beat the Rockies. If you can't beat the Rockies, you're not a playoff team. Sorry.
0: Okay. Well, I suspect that on the Orioles bandwagon, they're going to keep your seat warm in case you jump back in. You know, I wrote a note for ESPN.com about the approach. I mentioned it, when we were talking to Todd Radom. I think it's really cool that they took on the salary of Luis Robert, like in the waiver claim. But I don't know how you square those things. They're exactly the same number of games out of the wild. I looked this up. The same number of games out of the wild card spot than they were on the day when they were trading away a bunch of their guys. I don't get it.
3: I don't know.
0: I don't think there's a consistent thread of thought. That's the part that drives me crazy.
3: He's a, the front office is a mystifying bunch there, Buster. We've tried to parse it for many years now, and we haven't really come up with many answers. So maybe at least for today, we shelve it because they're out. They're out as far as I'm concerned.
0: Okay. Which means they'll be back in 2 days. We'll see with this crazy American League wildcard race.
3: The land of opportunity or the glut, however you want to look at it. Let's go to two of our favorite Angels fans. They are throwing a party over the sale of the team to Stan Kroenke. Former intern John Landry writes, "The Angels are finally free." Zach Beeson also celebrating, and Stan Kroenke and John Mozeliak, we trust.

0: And, you know, I get asked the question all the time, you know, what does this mean? The Orioles, or excuse me, the Angels are going to be in a better position. Like, how could they be in a worse position? You know, compared to what yeah. they've done in the last decade. The bar is so low, you expect it's going to get better. And the next owner is going to come in, and the next general manager, whether or not Jama Zalak, who is someone who's really liked by the commissioner's office, and sometimes the commissioner's office helps place these guys. And I suspect it's not a coincidence that John was put in that position before the team was sold. I suspect that Stan is going to absolutely okay the augmentation of the farm system. And once you do that, they're bound to be better.
1: That, like you said, can't be any worse.
0: Can't be any worse.
1: Congrats to John and Zach there. Let's go to our pal Art in Alberta. He writes, sorry, I didn't mean to imply that I know Buster. People in Montana and Alberta have lots of friends on each side of the border. We've always thought of ourselves as neighbors. I have a question for Buster. Watching the Blue Jays broadcast, they said this is the 36th anniversary of Dave Steeves' no-hitter, the only one in Blue Jays history. Many consider him the greatest Blue Jays pitcher. Does Buster consider him Hall of Fame worthy? And if so, is there a path open to him?
0: So I think a path is open because I think the attitude towards starting pitchers is softening. You know, so much, I think when Dave Steeves' Hall of Fame candidacy was assessed, it was all about career wins. That drove something. It's why Tommy John, 288 career wins, is not in the Hall of Fame because he didn't get 300, Taylor. Now, as time goes on, I think people are going to look at that and go, yeah, that's kind of a silly standard. Once we continue to open that up, then I think folks like Dave Steeb, who was dominant in his era, he's kind of like the Chase Utley of pitchers, if I'm making sense. Like, Chase Utley doesn't have gaudy career numbers, but he had a period of dominance. And yeah, Dave Steeb's no hitter. And what, any Blue Jays fans know this, is that before Dave Steeb got the no hitter, he had like two or three near misses. Like, he carried no hitters in the ninth inning. So it was really cool when he got it done.
1: Relevant Hembo reference as he's driving the Chase Utley to the Hall of Fame bus.
0: Yeah,
1: we just talked to him for a little bit. Let's go to Scorn Tribe fan Tom. He writes, listening to the Chipper Jones interview, being shocked at the 97 NLCS, it makes you wonder how he felt about the strike zone that the Braves pitchers got in the 95 World Series. He thinks the umpires helped them get the only title of that era. So while a Tribe fan, he is I think he sees it the other way on for the 95 team.
0: Sure. And what's interesting about it is that the perception of the Braves staff, especially Tom Glavine and Greg Maddux, is that they had such good command, Taylor, that they would walk the umpires out slowly during the course of the game. Mm-hmm. And the umpires, the perspective back then, and one of the phrases you heard is, he earned that, right? He earned the extra inch or two outside. But I do think if anyone with an objective mind watches that Eric Gregg game, and Taylor, thank you for putting in highlights. Watching the podcast back, and you're seeing, you know, Keith Lockhart, who I actually covered in AAA in 89 and 90, just the look on his face when some of the strike three calls, like, really? Like that far outside? That was absolutely egregious. And I hear you about, because there are a lot of teams that felt like that the Braves pitchers, Glavine and Maddux, got a little bit bigger strike zone, but not like that game. That game was a whole beast unto itself.
1: I'd never seen anything from the Eric Gregg game before, and it definitely was astounding to watch. And I loved, how bitter Chipper is still about it. I mean, it was cool to listen to hear him to hear him talk about it.
0: Yeah, and Taylor, I went and found my game story that I wrote, you know, for the New York Times. I'll forward it to you when I'm done, but I sent it to Chipper as well. And I did quote Chipper after the game, and he talked about how mad he was. In my game story. As I described to Chipper the other day, was exactly what I wrote in the story, was that it just seemed like the strike zone was so radically bigger for left-handed hitters than it was for right-handed hitters, which was bizarre.
1: Mm-hmm. Yeah. All right, last one here. Greg in Rochester writes, hey, Buster, I keep wondering, when is fellow Vanderbilt alum Spencer Jones coming on the podcast? The Yankee right fielder, he had a big night on Tuesday with a home run, 3 RBI, and 2 walks. Who's your maybe we could try and get him on the show, but who's your favorite Vandy guy in the league right now? It's got to be Dansby,
0: don't,
1: right?
0: Don't. You can't press me.
1: Yeah, like, no, I'm going to.
0: I mean, we got a lot of them, right? I mean, there's always a joke among you know, when I walk into a clubhouse and there's a Vanderbilt guy, the coaching staff go, we know who Buster's going to go and talk to. Yes, and I do. And I usually can't connect with a Sonny Gray. I'm going to find my way. Ryan Flaherty, you know, the bench coach for the Cubs. Yes, that's absolutely true. I want to work on Spencer Jones. We actually had a great conversation in spring training. Maybe he'll do that next week.
1: All right.
0: Of course I did.
1: All right, good stuff. Speaking of next week, we respect the summer holidays here on the Baseball Tonight podcast. So no show on Monday. We'll have a show on Tuesday. We'll have a show on Friday. And then back to 3 days a week until we hit the postseason. Then we'll go to 5 days a week. So we're going to talk about plans for that, amongst the staff here in Bristol next week. I'm looking forward to getting revved up.
0: Oh, totally. We'll see, pretty soon we're going to be talking about postseason assignments and playoff assignments. That'll be great. Maybe we'll do some other type of version of the clown car.
1: Yeah.
0: With some of these broadcasts we'll do. We'll see. All right. That's it for today. Thanks for watching the Baseball Tonight podcast presented by La Quinta by Wyndham. Tonight, La Quinta, tomorrow you shine. And my thanks today to Paul Hembekides and to Todd Radom and to Sarah.
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11: I'm Ed Duncan. College football continues tonight, and on ESPN Radio and ABC, they have about 6.5 minutes to go in the fourth quarter. Number 9 Ole Miss is leading number 24 Louisville 37-24. Meanwhile, under 2 minutes to play at Lambeau Field, fourth-ranked Notre Dame now blowing out Wisconsin 41-13. The Irish outscoring the Badgers 28-3 in the second half. Earlier at the Apple Cup, it was Washington over Washington State 24-10. In NFL news, sources have told ESPN the Giants are giving quarterback Jameis Winston a two-year extension worth $13 million. And the league has announced Commissioner Roger Goodell has been given a four-year extension. To baseball tonight in Chicago.

0: ago, the White Sox crushed the Twins 10-1. Meanwhile, the Padres down the Yankees 4-3. San Diego down a half game behind Arizona for the final wild card spot, despite another win for the Diamondbacks.
1: 2-2. Well struck towards left. Arenado got all of that, baby. It is gone over the Crawford boxes, and the Diamondbacks take a 3-1 lead.
0: That call from Arizona Sports, 98.7 FM. Arizona over Houston, 3-2. Meanwhile, Texas now two games back of Houston in the AL West as the Rangers outslug the Rays 8-6. Also today was the Red Sox completing a four-game sweep of the Orioles, winning 3-1. At the U.S. Open in women's play tonight, Jessica Pegula advanced in straight sets. Earlier, Aryna Sabalenka also picked up a straight set victory. In men's play, Francis Tiafoe took up Daniil Medvedev in straight sets.
2: Hey, this is Rich Eisen. 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
1: It is time to go back in time. Last year today here on Unsportsmanlike, we're presented by Progressive Insurance. I'm Michelle Smallman alongside David Dennis Jr. and Mia O'Brien. And I think David has done this with us. Mia, I'm not sure if you have since this week you've made your Unsportsmanlike debut. What this is Nuno, our fearless leader, Big Noons, as some call him.
2: Or Nino, as I accidentally called him yesterday.
1: Nuno, are we rocking with Big Noons or no?
3: Yeah, let's go with that.
4: Big Noons?
1: Big Noons?
5: The Noonanator?
3: No.
5: I'll call you that.
1: Big Noons. I don't know. I don't know who called you Noons, but I liked it. Someone called him Noons. And
4: it's
1: stuck.
4: We've done Nuno Brown, right? We've done that. That's
1: Nuno Brown?
4: Yeah, no.
3: Smalls doesn't know Nino Brown.
4: Smalls doesn't know Nino Brown?
3: No.
2: Smalls hasn't had gumbo.
3: He's never watched the movie.
4: Oh, man. Okay.
1: What's the movie?
4: Nino Brown from, what's it called?
3: New Jack City.
4: New Jack City.
1: No, I'm familiar.
4: New Jack City. And my brother's keeper, it's a classic. It's what we call a hood classic.
1: Smalls. I'll put it on the list. David, I don't know if you know this about
5: me. That means she's not watching.
1: I haven't seen like any movies ever. The guys crush me all the time, Mia, because I have not seen like any movie
2: Evan
1: ever.
2: Evan Cohen has seen that many movies. I feel like he would be the stereotypical person.
1: Evan loves the Saturday morning movie.
5: Yeah, but Evan's like, I gotta not be able to think and just turn my brain off. It's like the, you know, hour 50 action flicks from like 96 that are all great, but like he doesn't watch anything beyond that makes him, you know,
6: he's not watching The Odyssey.
5: No,
1: The Odyssey was awesome.
3: I guarantee Evan has watched New Jack City. Like, that is a movie.
2: He's probably going to tweet at us.
1: Shout out to you, Evan. I know you're tuned in.
3: Old school stuff, like our back in my day type thing.
6: He loves the 90s. Yeah, he loves the 90s a lot.
4: He's seen New Jack City.
3: Yeah, Smalls will walk in here and she'll be like, guys, you know a movie I watched yesterday? You won't believe it. Best movie ever. Just came out. Titanic.
5: Evan also said that he doesn't like watching movies that don't have cell phones in them.
1: Yeah.
5: Which was a crazy statement.
4: Wait, what?
5: He doesn't like watching movies before cell phones existed.
4: Why? Because a cell phone would just solve all the problems?
5: Something like that. Or it like takes them out of the movie that they can't just use their cell phone, which I would argue is the opposite. Like,
4: right, yeah.
5: Cell phones sometimes take you out of a movie if it's easily solved that way. That's why so many like 80s and 90s movies weren't just like, you know, a 5-minute movie.
4: Yeah, well, you know, there's the old Will Smith movie, 6 Degrees of Separation. You know, he pretends, his whole thing, he's like a scammer guy. Unlike real football players like myself, he's a scammer dude. And so he pretended to be like Sidney Poitier's son. And they found out that he isn't because they went to the library and.
2: Wait, is this like a primitive Dejan Love?
4: Yeah. So this is an old school Dejan. And so he was pretending, he said he was Sidney Poitier's son. And the way that they discovered that he wasn't is they went to the library and like looked up Sidney Poitier's like biography and looked up his kids' names. There was no Google. You couldn't get like, it's a Googleable movie. It's over in like 2 minutes, but it was a 2-hour long movie because they had to go to the library and find it out.
1: So I mean, spoiler alert, jeez.
2: And a reminder to the girls.
4: Will Smith is in a lot of movies, Smalls. He's a well-known action star. It's been some good movies. Independence Day, Men in Black. Those are some good movies.
1: I've seen Men in Black.
2: And if you fell for the Dejan Love scandal, a reminder, you could also go to your local library. Happened in this movie.
4: Yeah.
1: We are on Sportsmanlike here on ESPN Radio. We're presented by Progressive Insurance, and it is time to go back in time. Last year today, you know, we hear these clips from myself, Evan, Canty, of things we said a year ago on whatever date our current show is. And sometimes we cringe at what we said. Sometimes
3: Terrible. The
1: predictions were super bold and they were super bad. This one from me a year ago today, I actually think holds up. I'm curious if Mia and Dennis agree. Here's me a year ago.
6: Did you just call him Dennis?
4: Yeah.
1: I did call him Dennis.
6: It's a jar.
1: Do you want to know why? I was looking at the rundown and it says David Dennis Jr. and I just looked at your name.
5: Why is everyone calling him Dennis? What?
6: Nuno did that too.
2: I call him DDS instead of DDJS.
1: You know what it is? It's because if you look down and you see it, I will Ron Burgundy it. And I just saw Dennis and not David Dennis Jr.
4: It happens. My name gets... You know,
5: Adam Schefter had to correct Nino on the phone yesterday.
1: That's right. How many times has this happened to you? Do people call you Dennis all the time?
4: All the time. And you know, I don't mind it. I don't mind when people call me Dennis. I mind when people email me Dennis because it's in writing. It's right there in the writing. Like, you know, you're speaking and things happen. It's two first names. Damn. It is my burden to carry. That and not being as attractive as Jalen Hurts. These are the two things that are.
5: That's really everyone's tough. Burden
1: also,
5: to carry.
1: Yeah, truly. Yeah, that's a global burden to carry. Yeah. Hold on though, because people call me Smalls. We call Canty Canty. So why can't I call you Dennis? It's your last name. People are referred to by their last names all the time.
4: You could. Were you referring to me by my last
1: name? I was.
5: No, you weren't.
3: Lies, and more lies.
1: I actually am offended that you weren't picking up on that. I thought we were closer than that.
4: You were saying, hey, Dennis, just going to drop a Dennis right here for the first time in all of these years we've known each other.
1: I call you David. I could call you Dennis. I could call you DDJ. I could call you D-Double. You've got all sorts of nicknames going on and government names going on. So just roll with whatever I throw
4: out
1: there.
4: Yeah. Okay. Gotcha. I didn't realize you had intentionally said Dennis in that one moment when you had never done it before and you were just changing it up mid-show.
1: Just like Myron Metcalf trying on a hat. I'm trying on something new, all right? Just let a girl live.
4: Okay, gotcha. All right, I understand. It was intentional. It was on purpose. There we go.
1: Well, this take I had a year ago today was intentional. It was on purpose. Here's what I had to say. Well, I'll just let you hear it. I think it speaks for itself. I don't foresee either of these teams having a bad regular season. That's not the issue for them. It's the playoffs. I don't foresee Josh Allen or Lamar Jackson taking a step back. They're both MVP caliber quarterbacks. And I think if there is a game or an outlier situation where maybe they have a misstep, we're all going to have a rational, cool head and say, well, listen, we trust both of these teams. We trust the coaches. We trust the quarterbacks. They're going to find their way. Now, when it comes to the playoffs, that's where all the questions emerge. I don't care if either one of these guys wins another MVP. I don't care what the regular season looks like. All that matters to me is that either one of these teams gets to the Super Bowl.
2: Evergreen statement. I'd go as far as to say that. Aged very well. Well done.
1: Thank you. Dennis, your thoughts?
4: Smallman, that was a good take by you. I like it. It aged really well because they have entered into this forever category, which is, yes, evergreen. They answered this forever category, which is we don't care what you do in the regular season. Like they are in the bucket of athlete, like overall athlete across sports, where I don't care what you do in the regular season, go out there and win a championship. Like I felt that way. Like James Harden was in that thing for a little bit.
1: Yep.
4: Luka is kind of hovering around there.
1: The Celtics were there, right?
4: The Celtics were there. Yeah. The Jays were there. And so like, I think you're kind of at this point where it doesn't matter what you do in the regular season. Show me what you're going to do come playoff time. If they're 500 and they make it to the playoffs, doesn't matter. Go ahead and win a Super Bowl. If they're undefeated, win all the MVPs, it won't matter till you win a Super Bowl.
2: Ravens didn't even.
4: This year or next year, the year after that.
2: Ravens didn't even make the playoffs. So, yeah, I would say it aged even better than just well. It aged beautifully because.

0: This is a Ravens team that last year not only falls short of expectations, but if I had told you a year ago today, Smalls, that John Harbaugh would be the head coach of the New York Giants, what would be your reaction?
1: I would say things must have gone really bad in Baltimore.
2: Yeah.
1: Which they did. Lamar was injured. Mm-hmm. Just like with Joe Burrow and the Bengals, as he goes, they go. Same thing with Lamar. But it doesn't matter. Because with Lamar, when healthy, winning MVPs, great in the regular season, fall short in the postseason. There are these two specifically. Joe Burrow is in that mix, but to a lesser degree because he's already gotten to a Super Bowl. Now, it's been a minute, and he's put a lot of pressure on this Bengals team. So maybe we put him back in that bucket because of the way that he has shifted the expectations, at least publicly, for the Bengals. But when it comes to Lamar and Josh Allen, we know how good you are. We know how elite you are. But are you going to be a champion or not? Mm-hmm. They could even, is it winning a Super Bowl or is it just both of them getting to a Super Bowl?
0: Oh, I think it's just getting to a Super Bowl.
1: I agree.
0: That's why I'm stunned when I look at the DraftKings Sportsbook odds right now and I see the Bills and the Ravens tied for the second best odds to win the Super Bowl behind only the LA Rams at plus 1,000. Stuns me. We have been fooled so many times before, DDJ. There, I said it right that time.
2: There you go.
0: Why do we continue to put out there into the ether like, oh yeah, no, the Bills and the Ravens, really good chance they're going to make the Super Bowl. They keep letting us down.
2: Well, because they have the two best players in the league.
0: But it's a team sport.
2: I mean, it is, but like there is a, we have seen these guys.
0: And they both have new head coaches, by the way.
2: But we've seen these guys sort of carry teams when they've had worse rosters and they have worse offense. And it's just like there's a belief. Because also the sports books, let's face it, some of that is about a star driven situation. Like that's why the Lakers always are better odds than they probably should have and things like that. Like that's a big part of it too. But I think to the original question of is the Super Bowl or winning the championship, I think it is a two-pronged level of success here. I think one is finally getting past Patrick Mahomes. Like that's like a mini Super Bowl. Then you get to the Super Bowl, but once you're there, yes, there's going to be an expectation. Yeah, you better go ahead and win that thing. Now, there is some wiggle room, I think, if you get to that Super Bowl and you have the game in your life and the rest of the team lets you down, then they may be something that lets them off the hook. But for me, it's both of these guys. Somebody's got to win a championship. And it is a race between these two dudes who are 1A and 1B, or I guess 2A and 2B behind Mahomes for this generation. Whoever gets to this thing first, and then whoever gets more of these will be definitively ahead of the other guy, and that is massively important. We're talking about this crop, this generation of great quarterbacks.
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1: All right, as we look ahead to the start of the NFL season, really pumped to welcome in our next guest, Super Bowl champion and MVP Nick Foles. Kind enough to join us, going to be part of the Netflix broadcast studio crew for the Australia game. The NFL season kicking off with Rams 49ers September 10th, 8:35 Eastern. And you'll hear him alongside L. Duncan, Clay Matthews, and Michael Irvin in that studio for pre, halftime, and post. So, Nick, good to talk to you, man. Congratulations. This sounds like an awesome opportunity. How fired up are you to be heading over to Australia to call and surround this game, but maybe not actually play on the field of this?
2: I mean, I couldn't be more excited to work with Netflix and the team we have with L, Michael, and Clay. What an amazing opportunity to talk about the game I love, and with a fan base that, you know, they're familiar with the NFL, but now we get to bring it to Australia for the first game ever. I've never been to Australia. I've always wanted to go for like an NFL game, the first game, and see the fan base, like over 100,000 people in this stadium. I'm pumped. I couldn't be more excited.
3: NFL is certainly reaching new heights in traveling to different spots. Now, my son Mike, when he was at Notre Dame, traveled to Dublin, Ireland to play. I went to London a couple of times. I know you went to London. This is a lot further. From a player's perspective, how do you kind of see this going?
2: That's a great question. And honestly, a lot of people are talking X's and O's, divisional game, two teams that are two of the best teams in the NFL, NFC West, best conference last year, all those different things. Week one can be sort of a liar in the NFL scheme of things. Like, you know, it takes several weeks to get into the NFL season. These are both, California teams. I'm really diving deep into, like, I'm trying to figure out how each team's traveling. I know it's going to be in the news. What I've heard recently is they are different philosophies, but I'm not going to state anything yet as I dive in. There's a lot of people that I worked with in the sports science realm, and I've been asking them questions like, hey, if you were going to do this trip with your team from the West Coast, this is the time of the game. In a perfect world, how would you do it? Why would you do it this way? And the overwhelming answer has been the team that gets there like 7 to 8 days earlier fully acclimates to it, lets their bodies hydrate, take away the pressurization of the plane, as opposed to a team that potentially goes out only a few days earlier. Your body hasn't adapted, so you're playing before it really adapts. You're like tricking your body. The issue there becomes hydration in the second half of the game and that explosiveness. So these are the kind of things I'm geeking out, because I believe that it will be a factor in this game because they're two well-coached, talented teams. I think that could be the X factor in the game.
1: Incredible stuff, and you're right. With something like this that's such an outlier in terms of preparation, I think that's going to be massive to keep tabs of. As is one of the players on the field for this game, I want to tap back into the former quarterback in you. Myles Garrett is one of the biggest stars in this matchup, the most talked about offseason move, coming over to a Rams defense that was already very good last year. As a quarterback, as an offense, how much does a guy like that change the way you're game planning all week in the lead up to facing him?
2: I mean, you're taking your protections to him. I mean, when you play against guys like that, you're sliding your protections to him, you're double teaming him, you're chipping him. You're trying to not let him be a game wrecker, right? So your focus is on him. But I mean, with Myles Garrett out there, one of the best to ever do it, he's going to be a factor. And as a quarterback, you know, he ultimately adds pressure. He's stepping up in the pocket, getting hits. Then they add these new two defensive backs, you know, McDuffie and Watson from the Kansas City Chiefs. Well, hey, if you get sped up and, you're throwing the ball, I mean, you got guys back there that can make plays. So this defense is enhanced. They're ready to roll. So I think the Los Angeles Rams going into this season are a very complete team.

0: Got to be tough on the old linemen after the calls are made, knowing if you're singled up on Myles Garrett and or Aaron Dial, what that does to you mentally. Hey, Nick, let's go around the league a little bit. Fernando Mendoza, the number one overall pick for the Raiders, but obviously Kirk Cousins is there as well. What is your overall thought on starting a rookie quarterback as opposed to letting them sit?
1: I think you just look at the track record at the teams that have done it the best, or the team that has really done it the best being the Green Bay Packers through the years. Obviously, they had guys that were in the system, you know, Brett Favre, Aaron Rodgers, and now it's Jordan Love, right? This is different. Kirk Cousins is coming in with someone he's familiar with, but on a different team being the Raiders. I'm big in just letting the rookie sit for and learning from Kirk, watching the game, getting to experience game day, the weekly prep. It's very different than college. I know winning a national championship at Indiana, winning the Heisman Trophy, playing at a high level, being with Coach Cignetti, who demands a lot, is going to be so valuable to him and his transition to the NFL. It already has been. But if I was the coach, I'm not. I know the fans want to see him play. I get it. For his longevity and his development, I think it's super valuable to let a veteran and Kirk Cousins go run this offense, prepare for these games, and allow Fernando to sit on the sidelines and watch him do that. And watch how, you know, the big thing in the NFL is series to series, you're making changes. College, it's like quarter to quarter, half to half, whatever it may be. It's a little bit different of a ball game. So I'd let him sit, watch, and then when he's ready, whether it's at the end of this season or even going into the next, then he gets the roll with it.
2: Super Bowl champion Nick Foles, kind enough to join us here on the Golics. Won that Super Bowl with the Philadelphia Eagles, two stints with that organization. So you know plenty about the expectations in that city. And they feel sky high as ever for Jalen Hurts, who, despite winning a Super Bowl, being a guy that's been a big-time producer in big-time games, still seems doubted in a lot of ways. Sean Mannion takes over with the offense. What are you most intrigued to see with his development heading into this season?
1: Listen, ultimately, Jalen Hurts is a winner, right? He wins. He finds a way to win. He's not ever going to, you know, he's not always going to win the stat sheet, right? But I'd rather have a quarterback that knows how to win games and wins at a high level than one that's throwing for constantly 300 yards and three touchdowns and we're losing every game. Jalen knows how to win. So that's first and foremost. Like I've said it multiple times, he's going to go down as the greatest quarterback to play in an Eagles uniform. You know, he's shown his leadership skills, obviously adversity last year. I think the biggest thing going into the season, I mean, the story of Sean Mannion, Chris Cooper, Jeff Stoutland's no longer there. How will the O-line be? Sean Mannion, first-time play caller. I was with Sean in St. Louis. I know his football IQ is out the roof. He knows the game. But the thing I'm looking at Sean is, what is his art of calling plays? It's an art. It's a feel. You have to know how to set up plays, when to run, you know, a screen, what run plays are you going to run, what are you going to do play action off these run looks, off these wide zones, the bootlegs, the nakeds. Can you call them at the right time? And then obviously game time situation, third down, fourth down, red zone, tight zone. So the biggest question mark for me is, like, how does that work as we get the season going? Because this will be the first time in a regular season Sean's calling plays. So I'm looking closely at that. And then obviously how Jalen Hurts meshes with this new system that will be a wide, you know, outside zone, play action, bootleg type of offense. But listen, the guy's a winner. He's played in a ton of offenses. He, like it or not, he has a ton of knowledge because of that. You want to have the same coordinator throughout your career. It never happens if you have success. But he knows a lot about football, and I expect a better year this year from that Eagles offense, and I expect Jalen Hurts to, you know, do his thing.
0: Let's finish up this last minute with your job now in Australia here with the studio. You have L. Duncan hosting. You're with Clay Matthews and Michael Irvin, so I don't know how you're going to get a word in edgewise, quite honestly, with Michael Irvin. How has the warm-up to this been in the discussions of this group?
1: I mean, honestly, outstanding. We were just together in Connecticut this week, a few days ago. And, you know, Netflix, NBC, Everwonder, the whole team that's producing this, where we had all these meetings to get Clay and I up to speed, obviously building relationships with Elle and Michael. And I'll tell you what, coming away from it, I couldn't be more grateful to be at the desk with Elle, Clay, and Michael. Right away, we built a really great relationship. We did the mock thing. Just getting a feel. It's new to Clay and I. Like, we're rookies, but we also We want to do a great job for the audience, for the fan base. Obviously, in Australia, explaining the game that we love, explaining the players' first and last names that they might not know of, but they're excited to learn more about. So I'm always intrigued when I get to learn something I don't necessarily know. And this is a world that I haven't really lived in, but I'm grateful for the people that I was just working with this week, that everyone was on par, everyone was on the same page. L is our point guard. She wants to put us in the best position ever. You know what? I'm not a huge Dallas Cowboy fan by any means, but I'll tell you what. I had a blast with Michael Irvin, and we're going to have a lot of fun talking.
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13: I'm Ed Bankin. We continue with college football and the last game of the night going down to the wire on ESPN Radio and ABC. A minute 28 to go in the fourth quarter, and 24th-ranked Louisville has just pulled even with number 9 Ole Miss. They are tied at 38 with 1:28 to play. Another game just ended a few moments ago in Lambeau Field, where Notre Dame routed Wisconsin. Got points from both the offense and defense.
14: But it's dangerous every time you do second and 10. They throw the other way and it's picked off behind the receiver. DJ McKinney has it. He's going to go to the house. Untouched. 55-yard pick six. And the defense is in the end zone.
13: The call from the Notre Dame Radio Network as the Fighting Irish win it 41-13 earlier at the Apple Cup in Seattle. It was number 17 Washington beating Washington State 24-10. To the pros, where sources have told ESPN the Giants are giving quarterback Jameis Winston a two-year extension worth $13 million. And the league announced Mr. Roger Goodell gets a four-year extension. To baseball, they're at the top of the fifth in Los Angeles. The last game of the night, the Nationals.

0: Cardinals lead the Dodgers 4-1. LA again playing without Shohei Ohtani. He continues to sit out due to injuries. Also tonight, the White Sox down the Twins 10-1. Chicago remains 2.5 games ahead of Cleveland. The Guardians were winners over the Tigers 3-2. And Cleveland still holds the final wild card spot by one game over Toronto as the Blue Jays fall to the Royals 6-1. At the U.S. Open of men's action tonight, Francis Tiafoe took out Daniil Medvedev in straight sets. Then Shelton and Carlos Alcaraz also advanced. Justin Pagula advanced on the women's side in straight sets.
1: Hey, this is Rich Eisen. Coming up on Tuesday, we kick off our week one NFL coverage with Monday Night Football Hall of Famer Troy Aikman and Mr. All-Purpose himself, Bijan Robinson of the Falcons. That's Tuesday's Rich Eisen show on Disney+, the ESPN app and ESPN Radio.

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1: You rank us?
0: What's better? Who's better?
2: Rank them.
0: It's time to find out. 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
2: You ranked them?
0: With Freddie and Harry.
3: So who are Brother Freddie Coleman's top five teams that are really in championship or bust mode in college football? I'm going to give the five because I got five on it. And then HD, he's going to put HD on it when it comes to my top five teams in college football who are really in championship or bust mode.
0: Number five.
3: I'm going to say it's Texas. I know there's a lot of pressure. Steve Sarkisian, the last season for Arch Manning, they got some dudes on this team coming back, or guys they went out to the transfer portal and got. Cam Coleman, I think, is going to be the next great wide receiver in the National Football League. He's going to be catching passes on Arch Manning. That defense should be really, really good. But on the 40 acres, if Steve Sarkisian can't get it done and get to the playoff, he may need a mule to get out of there. They got that kind of talent. They got that kind of pressure. They have no more excuses at the 40 acres.
0: Number four.
3: It's going to be those, who's that coming down the track?
4: Who's that coming down the track?
3: It's the mean machine in the red and black. And it's the Georgia Bulldogs, because ain't nothing fine in the land than a drunk, obnoxious Georgia football fan whose team has not won a national championship in more than a minute. Kirby Smart has a quarterback that people should be talking more about, Gunnar Stockton. Last year, 24 touchdown passes, only 5 interceptions, 10 touchdowns rushing. Completed over 67% of his passes and seemed to get better and better and better. They're going to have a running game with him this year. But the identity for Georgia has always been about defense. That's why they don't call themselves the D-O-G-S dogs. They call themselves dogs, D-A-W-G-S. For the last couple of years in the playoff, those dogs have been puppies, allowing Ole Miss to run away and hide from them in a couple of those playoff games as well. But Kirby Smart is sick and tired of hearing about other teams in the SEC that can win a national championship when he firmly believes he has the best team in that conference.
0: Number three.
3: Oh, if not now, when? If not the quack, quack attack, then who? When it comes to Oregon, they may want to have the best quarterback prospect for the National Football League when it comes to Dante Moore. And they got guys that can catch the ball on the outside. Defensively, they lost some dudes to the NFL. Dan Lanning's been pretty good at rebuilding in the portal and getting some freshmen. But the last time we saw Oregon, they got the quack beaten out of them by, say with me, HD on 1, 2, 3, those Hoosiers. So the last time we saw Oregon in a big game like that.
5: Oh, yeah, we seen Duck, Duck, Goose.
3: Exactly. At that point, remember the old Bugs Bunny cartoon? It wasn't rabbit season. It wasn't Hoosier season. It was duck season at the expense of Oregon. Well, can they rebound from that, having that in their head? The last time we saw in the playoff game, I can't wait to see that for the quack attack up in Oregon.
0: Number two,
3: Notre Dame. They may be the one team that could be undefeated going into the playoff. You look at their schedule, it is nice, and say it with me, snugly involving Notre Dame. Not a lot of tough games early. Let me rephrase that. No tough games early. Wisconsin, Rice, they should be food. Michigan State, at Purdue, who's been Purdue, at North Carolina, home versus Stanford. Then it gets cute. They're at BYU October 17th. I think they'll win that one. Navy, home versus Miami November 7th. Then number 19, SMU, November 21st, according to rankings. But they have 5 guys in the secondary. 3 of those guys will be playing on Sundays in Notre Dame. And they have a guy, C.J. Carr, quarterback, who may turn to be another terrific quarterback prospect, not named Arch Manning. And the schedule is favorable and snugly for Notre Dame, maybe to be 12-0 going into the playoffs.

0: playoff.
1: Number one.
0: It's Ohio State. On paper right now, they are the best team in the country. They have the best pound for pound play, in my opinion, in the country, and Jeremiah Smith, a wide receiver. NFL team's been salivating after this guy since he was a sophomore in high school. I'm not making that up. That's how terrific a wide receiver that he is. But in case you missed it, Julian Sand last year completed 77% of his passes as a rookie in the Ohio State system.
2: Hello.
0: Ryan Day can find some players. The one thing in Ohio State, Julian Sand has to play better against big-name opponents. Didn't look good against the Michigan defense, but they won that game. Really did not look good against the Indiana defense, and they lost the Big Ten championship game. If he can fix that in those big pressure moments, Ohio State's a preseason number one. When it's all said and done, they may be the only team left standing with the national championship.
2: Freddie, I like this list a lot. I'll start at number five, the Texas Longhorns. For them, I do want them to be better on the road. They all Absolutely. Three of their losses a season ago came on the road. They had two other close ones yep. on the road where they actually did one. One of them was in overtime versus Kentucky. The other one was versus Mississippi State, I believe. But also, when it comes to the big games, and you look at the Texas Longhorns and their schedule, we talk about LSU in that September. Well, Texas, you're going to host Ohio State, the number one team in the country. You're also going on the road to play good old Rocky Top. Woo!
0: Rocky Top Tennessee.
2: You have to go play the Volunteers, even though they're starting a freshman quarterback. It is what it is. We've been to Tennessee on numerous of occasions. We know how tough it is to be able to play in that environment. But they also have Oklahoma, Ole Miss, Missouri, LSU, and Texas A&M. So the schedule is tough for Texas. You want to make sure you're consistent very, very early so you can ride that momentum throughout the rest of the season. When you look at number four, Georgia, on your list, the Georgia Bulldogs, that is, I think two things come to mind when I look at this football team. Number one, can you be more explosive on the offensive end? Not in the run game, because they're returning all their rushers, plus one, and Gunnar Stockton is a dual-threat quarterback. Love his decision-making from a quarterback perspective, never forced the issue if it wasn't there, took the check down, or he tucked it and ran the football. But can those wide receivers and those tight ends be explosive? Zachariah Branch is no longer on this roster. He's with the Atlanta Falcons in the National Football League, turning heads and making a difference. Mm-hmm. And then defensively, can you sack the quarterback at will? When we think about a Kirby Smart defense in the Georgia Bulldogs, normally we're talking about a team that can affect the quarterback, stop the run at a very, very high level, and also sack the quarterback. Well, they stopped the run very well last season, but they didn't sack the quarterback and they didn't pressure the quarterback very well. Can they be better in that capacity, the University of Georgia? But I do like them at number four. Number three, the Oregon Ducks. This is a team I think has an opportunity to really, really win a national championship. But it's going to come down, in my opinion, to Dante Moore, their quarterback. Can he be better than he was a season ago in big games? In particular, you're talking about those two games versus Indiana. What I've seen in those two matchups, hey, you have to be better when the pocket isn't as clean and not let your mechanics fall apart. Also, I noticed in that matchup and also versus, I believe it was James Madison in the college football playoffs, when they put linebackers at the line of scrimmage, that's when Dante Moore was confused.
0: Yep.
2: Because he didn't know if those guys were coming, if they were going to bail out, and it kind of made him confused a little bit here and there. So can you be better in that capacity? They have the defense. They have the skill position players as well, too. Number two, Notre Dame. I do believe, Freddie, they have an opportunity to go undefeated. They will have the best secondary in the country this year. CJ Carr, are you willing to take a bulk of the load from an offensive perspective on your shoulders, because those two running backs, Jadarian Price, who is going to start for the Seattle Seahawks, Jeremiah Love, who's going to start for the Arizona Cardinals. Now it's going to be up to you, CJ Carr, to be able to make it happen offensively. And then number one, the Ohio State Buckeyes. Mm-hmm. It's definitely a luxury, Freddie, when you have a defensive coordinator, Matt Patricia, who used to be a head coach in the league and has won Super Bowls. You have an offensive coordinator who used to be a head coach and can call plays with the best of them. That is a luxury, but you have the best player in college football, Jeremiah Smith, and Julian Sand. I do believe he's going to be better in his sophomore season. Two receivers to look out for, Brandon Ennis.
0: Oh, yeah.
2: Another one of our wide receivers. A lot of people are kind of comparing him to Jackson Smith and Jigba.
0: Mm-hmm.
2: Chris Henry Jr., the mm-hmm. son of Chris Henry Sr. And then also a freshman running back by the name of Legend Bay. Trust me, folks.
0: Great name.
2: That defense, I do believe they're going to be good again this season. So that's the top five that you name. When it comes to two teams that you omitted from your list, the Miami Hurricanes, Darren Mensah, he may be able to take them over the top and get them to a national championship game.
0: He's getting $4 million. He better.
2: Not to lose it like they did last year to Indiana, but to actually win it. So he might be a major difference maker for them. And then for Indiana, yes, I have them in the equation.
0: Right.
2: And Kurt Cignetti does a great job of combining talent together, new talent, and getting those guys to gel and have that cohesion. I just want to see it for a second year. It's no doubt in my mind that they're going to be right there in the thick of things, though.
0: Yeah, I'll give you two teams. One, USC in playoff or bust. They better find a defense, and they better make sure they win those big games, whether it's Oregon, Ohio State, when they come to their building, especially in October. And Penn State as well, they got to go east. So USC, this is now or never for them trying to make the playoff. I'll give you a sneaky team that can make the playoff and maybe finish undefeated. If BYU beats Notre Dame at home October 17th, they're not losing another game. They got UCF, Arizona State, the border war between with Utah, Baylor, Kansas, and Cincinnati. We know about Bear Bachmeyer, who's one of the best quarterbacks nobody talks about in the country. But their defense will be really good with Bodie Schoonover defensive end, Nusi Tumanapia at defensive end, and they get Cade Ulavalli, the transfer from California, the rover position, who's going to be playing on NFL Sundays. If they knock off Notre Dame, BYU will be in the playoff and maybe having a top seed advantage. That could be a very, very sneaky team, BYU, that nobody's talking about.
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1: Steve Ballmer, owner, L.A. Clippers, $30 million fine, year-long suspension away from all basketball operations, and their first five draft picks for the next 5 years, starting in 2029, all taken away from them. With Samantha Rivera in for Amber Wilson, I'm Ian Fitzsimmons here on ESPN Radio. Let's bring in a guy who knows the front office in the NBA as well as anybody. Bobby Marks, our old friend, returns here to ESPN Radio. Bobby, I'm shocked that the NBA went after and blasted one of their own. I mean, the NFL, I'd be stunned also if an owner got blasted like this without video or audio. What was your reaction?
2: Yeah, I mean, it's probably as much as, from a draft pick wise, and, you know, I think it's everything but, you know, voiding Kawhi's contract, which wasn't the case in here. But, yeah, I mean, it's significant. I mean, I think when you look back, I mean, if you go back, you know, 25, 26 years with the Joe Smith case with the Timberwolves, and that was basically a hidden contract where Minnesota got in trouble for the penalties are somewhat similar, five first round picks. You know, there's multiple people getting year-long suspension. In the case of Lawrence Frank, their GM, you know, he gets 6 months here, $30 million fine, which is basically, you know, the equivalent of four separate circumvention charges here at $7.5 million per. It's a huge number, and it's pretty damning. I think if you go and read the report that's out by the investigators, which I did earlier this evening, it's 36 pages, and you go through it, it's pretty damning. I mean, it really is. I mean, there's not much, you know, from what's in this report, there's not much of a fight from the Clippers here and everything like that here. But yeah, I mean, the funny part is that it's, you know, we talk a lot about the aspiration, which basically was the fourth one that came in at the end. It was, you know, the three other companies that were involved. And, you know, it's one thing to, you know, introduce a player to a potential sponsor or a sponsor and give them his contact number. But when you basically kind of carry it through, they basically took it this, you know, stage five or six in this. It's certainly another thing.
3: Bobby, in a situation like this, what has to be the final straw to make this go from, oh, there's not enough evidence, right, to actually, like, just kidding, you're all guilty?
2: Yeah, I mean, I think there's a lot of text messages in this. You know, certainly Jillian Zucker, who is the Clippers, you know, president of business operations, she's been suspended for a full year. A lot of text messages with the companies that were involved. A lot of text messages, you know, with aspiration as far as them, you know, not just with the Intuit Dome trying to get a deal done with the Forum, which Steve Ballmer also, runs also. But yeah, I mean, I think there's, as I said, like, you know, there's always a paper trail to different things. You're always going to get caught, especially in this day and age. And there was, in this case, when you read the report, there was a paper trail. I think too that, you know, the interesting thing is that the three endorsement deals, non-aspiration, all happened during COVID. Right? Like, how many people are writing a check for $10 million plus, you know, in a period when basically nobody's doing business at all and everything? So,
1: Bobby, yeah, I was about to ask you, what was the biggest thing that jumped out to you in the 36-page report that you read? You just answered that. That jumped out.
2: Yeah, that was probably the biggest thing. You know, certainly the number that, you know, originally I think it was 4 for $48. I don't think Kawhi finally got all that from aspiration. That's a huge number for basically not doing anything. But yeah, I think the three separate endorsement deals during that were agreed upon. That basically, you know, when you follow the trail of, you know, Dennis Robertson, which is, you know, Kawhi's uncle, who's been banned for 5 years. And, you know, put pressure on the Clippers saying, hey, we've got nothing. There's all these BS.

0: deals, and then all of a sudden there was an uptick as far as with meetings and signed deals, and a lot of this, as I said, happened during COVID, which, as we, you know, as you guys know, there was really not much business going on. How many companies wanted to go out and spend, you know, $10-11 million on a player when nothing was going on?
1: One.
2: <That's right. laughs> To answer your question,
1: it's a $30 million fine. It's 5 first-round picks taken away. Steve Ballmer suspended for a year. The list goes on. Mm-hmm. Bobby Marks, NBA front office insider, explaining it all to us in layman's terms here on ESPN Radio with Samantha Rivera, me, and Fitzsimmons. So pivot to Kawhi. How do you see Kawhi's punishment? And the trade now goes through to Toronto. He goes back to where he won an NBA title with the Raptors.
0: Yeah.
1: But it's just a $700,000, hey, give it back and you're good. What do you think about that?
0: Yeah, I mean, listen, I think the league could have pressed to try to get his contract voided, but then you've got a messy fight with certainly the Players Association. He's got a year left on it. I think there was, certainly the PA had to agree on the punishment. They signed off on it. So that's the reason why, you know, we saw something today. I think there's probably two ways to look at it. Yeah, I mean, I think when you read the report, it does seem somewhat light based on, you know, him writing a check for $700,000. I think the court of public opinion probably sees him differently. We've heard a lot of the rumors that have hovered for the last 6 or 7 years. And then when it comes to kind of, you know, fruition on paper and what was written, it's a little bit different here. I'm expecting that trade to go through with Toronto, within the next week. I'm expecting him to sign an extension here. So it's funny, at the end of the day, Kawhi is probably, I don't want to say he's the big winner, because, you know, certainly his reputation has taken a hit here, but he basically goes relatively unscathed.
3: Now, Bobby, what are you hearing around the league right now as far as whether or not the right decision was actually made here, right? Because I feel like we hear all the time about coaches and athletes, quite frankly, doing illegal stuff behind the scenes all the time, but why now? Why do they actually hit the guys?
0: I worked in the league for a long time. I think there's a difference between, I always say, like doing 35 and a 25. Usually you probably, the police officer is not going to pull you over, and that's maybe some minor things here. But I think when you get caught, when you basically blow through the speed limit and you get caught speeding, I think it raised an eye, and raised an eye a year ago, and we've been going through it. I think that from just talking with my, counterparts within the league, I think there was a level of shock about the significance of the draft picks. Certainly, all 5 picks, and one of those picks is a Pacers pick that they got in the Ivica Zubac trade. So they basically have stripped down, and they've got 2 left, at their disposal here. But I think the fine certainly is one thing, but I think the level of picks that were taken away was one of the things that probably caught a lot of teams off guard.
1: All right, go back to your front office days. How creative, if you're the Clippers, do you have to be in order to sustain having 5 first-round picks taken away from you?
0: Well, they're probably going to recoup a couple. I mean, they'll probably get a couple back in when they trade him, if that deal goes through to Toronto. But the thing is, that, those picks aren't until probably 2031 and 2033. And it's basically like the equivalent. Probably not as harsh when, these colleges get the death penalty. We saw back in the day SMU, right, in the 80s with Eric Dickerson and Craig James and that group, and it took them for a while to kind of regroup. I think fortunately for them, listen, they had the 5th pick in this year's draft in Keaton Wagler. They got Darius Garland and the James Harden trade. I mean, roster-wise, they're not depleted. They'll probably get Brandon Ingram. But, yeah, I mean, I think long-term, as you guys have seen, you build the roster through the draft, and when you don't have 5 first-round picks to do it, they're going to feel the effects down the road.
3: Bobby, explain to me why, like you said, there are messages on messages and pages on pages of the evidence, right, that this happened, and yet the Clippers come out with a statement saying, we're going to defend this isn't true.
0: Yeah.
3: Why?
0: Well, the funny thing is, well, I guess not funny for the Clippers. I mean, this is binding. I mean, this is basically, unless, you know, I know we live in a world of everything goes to court nowadays. Unless the Clippers want to take the NBA to court, this is the punishment right now. I think that's a question for the Clippers to answer here. 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
12: I'm Ed Benkin. The first full week of the college football season wrapped up with a dramatic finish between Ole Miss and Louisville on ESPN Radio and ABC after the Cardinals stormed back to tie it. Lucas Carnero hit a game-winning field goal from 48 yards out as time expired, and ninth-ranked Ole Miss defeats number 24 Louisville 41-38. Also tonight, fourth-ranked Notre Dame down Wisconsin 41-13. Earlier at the Apple Cup in Seattle, it was number 17 Washington over Washington State 24-10. To the NFL, where sources have told ESPN the Giants are giving quarterback Jameis Winston a 2-year extension worth $13 million. Meanwhile, the league announced Commissioner Roger Goodell has been given a 4-year extension. To baseball tonight, the Dodgers are once again playing without Shohei Ohtani as he continues to deal with injuries. They are tied with the Nationals at 4 as they play in the top of the 6th. Also tonight, the White Sox top the Twins 10-1. Chicago still 2.5 ahead of Cleveland in the American League Central. Earlier, the Cubs fell to the Marlins. What a major milestone from Pete Crow Armstrong in that game.
13: Phillips delivers.
14: Crow Armstrong, it's a high fly ball deep down the right field line. If it stays there, it's gone.

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1: That call on the Cubs radio network, but Chicago did lose to Miami by a count of 10-3. Despite the loss, the Cubs still hold the final wild card spot lead in the National League, a half game ahead of the Phillies, who blew a 4-1 lead and lost to the Braves at home by a count of 5-4.
2: Hey, it's Michelle Smallman, and coming up Monday, we'll react to a full slate of college football games and look ahead to an early season battle in the ACC on Sportsmanlike, 6 a.m. Eastern, right here on ESPN Radio, ESPN2, and ESPNU.

0: This is the Baseball Tonight podcast for Thursday and Friday, September 3rd and 4th, presented by La Quinta by Wyndham. I'm Buster Olney, working from my home in Montana. Taylor Schwenk is working back in Connecticut. And as we go forward here, we're taping this on September 3rd. I want to say happy birthday to my older sister, Hannah. Don't tell her. But I am just so impressed with her as a person. I am in awe of who she is. But again, don't tell her, because every time we're together, all we do is tease each other. The Dodgers have a Shohei problem. Shohei Ohtani was hitless on Wednesday and has not looked right physically, with issues in his left knee and right biceps. And after the Dodgers lost to the Cardinals again Wednesday night, LA manager Dave Roberts talked about what's ahead for Shohei.
1: Is that just giving him a couple days, or is an IL something that
2: can be? It won't be an IL, unless it is, but it's very unlikely. But I do think that I'm going to have a conversation, and we'll decide, you know, after I talk to him, you know, what's the extent of it.
3: That Shohei doesn't look right. How much of this is weighing him maybe needing a day and also him not wanting to take the day?
2: He definitely doesn't want to take the day. He feels that, I know, speaking for him, I know he feels that he needs to post and be in the lineup. And if he's upright, he should play. I respect that. But if he's, you know, feeling the way that visibly looks, then really not helping anyone. So that's the conversation that I'll have with him.
0: The Phillies and Diamondbacks played the final game of their series, and it was scoreless until James McCann came to the plate in the bottom of the eighth inning.
4: Top of the lineup that Bolden faced. McCann with a drive, and the Diamondbacks have the game's first run. Painter out of the game, and one pitch into the Phillies bullpen. It's 1-0 Diamondbacks.
0: At the end of the day, Arizona led the Padres by a half game in the race for the sixth and final NL playoff spot, and we've got 3.5 weeks to go. And Taylor's Orioles were poised to close out a win in Colorado. Baltimore got lucky when the bounce of a ball prompted a ground rule double, saving the tying run, maintaining the Orioles' lead in that moment. Two outs in the 11th inning, but then this happened.
5: Sullivan lines it to left. Get down. It will. Here comes Amador. Roberts throw off line. Sullivan has won it. The Rockies down to their last out in the 11th inning. Walk off the Orioles. What a win.
0: At the end of play on Wednesday, Texas and Baltimore and Toronto were all 1.5 games behind Cleveland in the race for the third wild card in the American League. We'll find out later how Taylor is feeling about that Orioles loss and about what he sees for Baltimore ahead. Before that, however, Murderers Row, Paul Hembekides, Sarah Langs, Todd Radom. Let's get to it. Hembo is Paul Hembekides, content producer on the show Get Up and a guest here every week on the podcast. Hembo, how are you?
6: I'm doing well, buddy. Summer's over, man. Once we hit Labor Day, we're sprinting to that finish line. It's been an exciting pennant race, of course. It's only going to get more exciting. That humidity's going to clear. The air's going to cool. I'll look forward to talking some October baseball with you in no time.
0: So I'm hitting you with this cold, and I feel bad because I don't mean to make you feel bad.

But did you get a chance to listen to Chipper Jones talking about Game 5 of the National League Championship Series, the Eric Gregg game, in a podcast that we taped on Wednesday? That was so much fun to have that conversation because I'd never really had, and to get his perspective on what I think, because what happened is after that game, after the Eric Gregg game, where his strike zone was so bizarre...

0: It's Sunday, September 6, 2026, and this is Game Night.
1: From 48 yards for Lucas Carnero. Last year, a hero in the postseason, and here can win it for Ole Miss. Tied at 38 with Louisville. From the left hash, kicking left to right. The holder is Oscar Bird, the punter. He's down on the knees. Snap and holder good. Kick is on the way. Hand over end. And that is good. Ball game over. Ole Miss wins it. 41-38 over Louisville here in Nashville. And a thriller right down to the very last second.
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2: Courtesy of ESPN Radio. That game was absolutely bananas. It was a thriller. It was all of that. As, of course, Ole Miss gets the victory 41-38 over Louisville. It's Game Night on ESPN Radio, the ESPN app, Sirius XM, Channel 80. 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Donald Ware with you here. Justin, what a banana. First of all, man, how you doing on this evening?
3: I'm still coming down off the high of that game, in particular right. That second half. D, there were 63 combined points scored in that second half. And I'm going to be saying this throughout the show. There were a lot of blowouts this weekend in college football. I think we're all happy that college football is back. But we deserve the insanity that we just watched in that second half with Louisville and Ole Miss. That was the game of the week thus far. And that's the type of energy, that's the type of insanity, and that's the reason why I love college football.
2: I mean, let's look at some of these numbers. Trinidad Chambliss, the quarterback for Ole Miss, 21 of 36, 336 yards, 3 touchdowns. He threw a pick. He also fumbled. And it's interesting because, to your point, in the first half, I mean, we were talking about a 10-6 first half. So it wasn't a whole lot going on in the game, certainly in the first half. And I'm going to concur with you because we're definitely going to get into this. And I'd be remiss if I didn't look at the other side in Lincoln Keyholes, the quarterback for Louisville, 18 of 29, 307 yards, 2 touchdowns. He also had 69 yards rushing and a touchdown. This kid's making his first start, Justin, in 4 years. All of the talk that we heard starting on Thursday, well, really earlier than that, with NFL players returning to college football, the potential of that, LSU in the mix of all that. For all of that that we heard, Justin Tinsley, this game tonight with Ole Miss getting that thrilling victory 41-38 sort of wiped, at least for me, wiped all of that out.
3: Yeah, and you mentioned it. In that first half, you can tell there were a lot of nerves on both sides. I remember at the beginning of the game, it felt like Ole Miss was snapping the ball too high on every other snap. Trinidad James was fumbling the ball, throwing a pick. And, you know, Louisville's offense couldn't move at all. But I think once the players settled into the game, once they got a feel for the game, we saw a completely different pretty much DNA for the game in the second half. And yeah, to your point, during that second half, I was not thinking about NFL players returning to college. Yes, that is going to be a discussion, probably pretty much throughout the season and even moving forward, given what the ultimate result may be. But that second half was fun. It wasn't really a lot of defense play. I'm sure the defensive coordinators were pulling their hair out. But you and me and everybody else on set right now, man, we were having the time of our lives watching that game.

0: game. And, you know, Ole Miss had to win this game. They got LSU in 2 weeks. I wanted to see them undefeated when Lane Kiffin comes back to town. So the storylines are really starting to set themselves up, and they're already writing themselves.
1: You look at Deuce Alexander, a great game. He had 5 receptions, 159 yards, 2 touchdowns. Both of his touchdowns were for 62 yards. I mean, you could not have more of a thrilling game. As a matter of fact, the victory by Ole Miss means the SEC moves to 16-0 on the weekend. He's Justin Tinsley. I'm Donald Waritz. Of course, game night here on ESPN Radio, and we're just getting started. Coming up next, you know, we got to hear from the head coach of Ole Miss, Pete Golding. 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
2: The traditions. The rivalry.
3: Outfield! 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

0: Coach, what do you think of the finish?
1: I mean, it was awesome for our players. I mean, I thought the offense really came out in the second half and really responded. Didn't panic at all. Definitely didn't play our best football in all three phases. But I tell you what, that's a really good Louisville football team. Coach Brohm does an unbelievable job, and they played their ass off tonight.
0: Carnero missed one earlier in the game. What was going through your mind when he ran out there for the final one?
1: No, I was like, it didn't feel good to get it out of the way. You know, it's like shaking my driver there. So I was like, look, man, we're done with it. We're going to need you again, man. We got all the faith in the world in you. So we knew we would come back and hit it when it mattered.
0: You told us last night you really liked this team. You felt like you had a lot of talent, but you just needed to see them in a live game. What did you learn about this group moving forward?
1: I learned we got a lot of work to do. But there were some flashes. I think they're fighting. We didn't communicate real well. We didn't tackle real well. And that's us on coaches. We got to get that cleaned up. But we're talented. We can fight, and we can play with anybody when we're on.
0: Appreciate it. Congratulations.
1: Yeah, thank you.
2: Thing about it, Justin, I mean, Coach Golding had a lot to say right there. As a lot of coaches say, especially around this time of year, first games of the season, et cetera, because at the end of the day, Ole Miss did give up 469 yards of total offense to Louisville.
3: Yeah, that's the big thing that they're going to have to adjust moving forward immediately. But a win is a win is a win is a win. And you got to figure, like, Pete Golding, he got that monkey off his back early. Obviously, Lane Kiffin leaving Ole Miss over the offseason was one of the bigger sports stories of the year. And this is a great start for him. Yes, that defense is going to have to improve on a lot of different areas, primarily tackling. The secondary did not necessarily play great, especially in that second half. But, hey, they won the game. But one really, really bright spot, and you mentioned it in the previous segment, Deuce. The receiver, Deuce Alexander.
2: Yep.
3: Look, I am not saying he is on Malachi Toney or Jeremiah Smith's level, but 5 catches, 159, 2 touchdowns, those are big time numbers right there. And he's going to be somebody that I think that Trinidad Chambliss is going to be relying on all season. And I expect him to put up big numbers. I'm not saying he's going to put up 160 and 2 touchdowns every game, but that offense found their flow in that second half. Now it's going to be up to the defense to really adjust and make some changes for the areas of improvement that they have, because they're not going to be able to play like that in 2 weeks when Lane Kiffin comes back to town on the defensive end.
2: Yeah. Caleb Odom, the tight end, 3 receptions, 66 yards, and 1 touchdown. Justin, you mentioned, of course, Trinidad Chambliss, who had 4 total touchdowns in the game, 3 passing, 1 rushing touchdown. He was 21 of 36, 336 yards. Also, he rushed for another 60 yards. And the 11 p.m. Sports Center had a chance to catch up with Ole Miss quarterback Trinidad Chambliss.
4: What do you say after the drama of your first game of the season?
5: Yeah, we had a slow start, you know, but we got the win. That's all that matters. 1-0 every week. But yeah, there's some things to clean up. I'm just glad that we got the win.
4: Okay, so you had 2 massive passes on that game-winning drive. What was the message that you had to your teammates just to get that last drive started?
5: Yeah, just at halftime, just telling my guys, you know, I'll pick it up. First half was on me. You know, I was making bonehead decisions, not taking care of the ball, not executing, and not just being comfortable in the pocket like I know I can. And I said, I got them. I got them the second half. So we executed. I'm proud of our team. We fought to the end. So just happy we got the win.
4: How much of that is a big off season, a lot of, you know, off-field drama, at least, or things to do for you, and then sort of like the idea of rust? How much of that is a factor when you go into that first game of the season?
5: Yeah, going into this game, just super blessed to, you know, have an opportunity to put the Ole Miss, you know, football jersey on again, represent, you know, Rebel Nation and Hotty Toddy. Just taking it all in, taking, you know, day by day, just embracing every moment and just, you know, really enjoying everything of it. So, you know, today, you know, I just pray to God and thank them. You know, this is my last college game, first college game, so.
2: Justin, the late Al Davis said, just win, baby, and of course, Trinidad Chambliss did get off to the slow start, but at the end of the day, Ole Miss wins this football game.
3: Oh, yeah, and just like Pete Golding, you got to figure Trinidad needed a game like this. He wanted to get that first win in the books immediately because he did have an eventful offseason. We did not know if he was going to be Ole Miss's starting quarterback a couple of months ago, but now he had one of the better displays of the entire weekend, I believe. And, you know, this guy is going to be in Heisman talk and Heisman consideration all season, especially if Ole Miss can continue winning and he puts up big numbers. But, again, he got out of that first quarter, that first

0: first half, and 21 of 36, 336, three touchdowns. That's, I mean, those are big time numbers from a big time college quarterback. And I give them all the respect in the world, but they're going to have to improve some things on offense. I was really concerned with Ole Miss in that first quarter in terms of they were having some serious issues trying to get Trinidad Chambliss the ball from the center position. So they're going to have to address that. But again, as you said, Al Davis said, just win, baby. A win is a win is a win is a win. And Ole Miss is off to one of the more, if not the most impressive win of Labor Day weekend.
1: No, it was no doubt about it. It was super exciting. Speaking of winning, the other big game today, of course, featured Notre Dame and Wisconsin. Notre Dame, number 4 ranked in the country, comes away with a 41-13 victory. Much like, of course, the Ole Miss and Louisville game. This was a close game where Notre Dame only had the 13-10 halftime lead, but then put up 14 in the third quarter, 14 in the fourth quarter to get that big victory to open the season.
0: Yeah, I was concerned with Notre Dame, especially in that first half, but I think you saw talent win out and dominate. This is no disrespect to Wisconsin, but there are two different types of talent level between those two teams, Notre Dame and Wisconsin. And did Notre Dame put the entire country on notice? No, I don't think they did, because I think a lot of people have very high expectations of Notre Dame. And that's been the case for the last several years. But now, will Notre Dame do everything on their part to get to the college football playoff, improve these high expectations that so many people have of them? I have seen Notre Dame let themselves down and let that fan base down too many times before in the past for me to sit here and be like, oh, this is the year they finally get it done. They absolutely have the talent level to get it done, but this is a team that's going to have to prove it to not to me, not the fan base, but this is a team that's going to have to prove it to themselves that they are who they think they are.
1: That's the thing, Justin. Like, let's look at last season. You start the season out 0-2 with losses to Miami and then to Texas, run the table, don't get into the college football playoff, and then, of course, elect not to play in the bowl game. This went, like, I didn't know if Notre Dame was going to pull this out. And you're talking about a Wisconsin team that was picked number 12 in the preseason. Listen to this schedule for Notre Dame. Okay, you got the victory over Wisconsin. Mm-hmm. Rice is next, Michigan State, Purdue, North Carolina, Stanford, BYU, Navy. Then you play a big-time team, if you will, in Miami. Then you close it out with Boston College, SMU, Syracuse. So if Notre Dame had lost this game,
0: yeah,
1: they'd have been in some serious trouble. It may have been another non-appearance in the college football playoff.
0: Do you just read that schedule out? They have absolutely no excuse whatsoever, to not be undefeated when they play Miami later this season. Like, that is going to be one of the biggest games in recent history for Notre Dame, if they can remain undefeated. But that schedule you just read me, there should be no losses. And honestly, there should be no doubt in any of those games, because the talent level with Notre Dame is that high. I expect them to be undefeated going to play Miami, and I expect Miami to be undefeated as well.
1: He's, of course, Justin Tinsley. I'm Donald Ware. And speaking of Notre Dame, yes, Notre Dame didn't necessarily get it done offensively. It wasn't great. You're talking about only 111 yards on the ground. C.J. Carr, the quarterback, he was 19 of 29, 239 yards. He had two touchdowns in the game, but he did not throw an interception either. But the where I think Notre Dame is going to hang its hat this year, and where it hung its hat in this game, less than 300 yards of total offense for Wisconsin. So, again, it's one of those things where just win, baby, and that's what Notre Dame did. Coming up next, more reaction from an exciting week one in college football. This is Game Night on ESPN Radio, the ESPN app, and SiriusXM Channel 80.
2: 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Matt Olson and the Atlanta Braves are in Philadelphia for a critical series against Kyle Schwarber and the Phillies.
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1: I'm Ed Bankin. College football's first full weekend ended with a dramatic victory by Ole Miss over Louisville.
2: From 48 yards for Lucas Carnero. Last year, a hero in the postseason, and here can win it for Ole Miss. Tied at 38 with Louisville. From the left hash, kicking left to right. The holder is Oscar Bird, the punter. He's down on the knees. Snap and holder good. Kick is on the way. End over end. And that is good.
1: That call from ESPN Radio as Ole Miss squeaks one out 41-38 over Louisville. Meanwhile, Notre Dame had an easier time against Wisconsin, winning 41-13 at Lambeau Field. And earlier at the Apple Cup in Seattle was Washington over Washington State, 24-10. News from the NFL, the league announced Commissioner Roger Goodell has been given a four-year extension. And sources have told ESPN the Giants are giving backup quarterback Jameis Winston a two-year extension worth $13 million. To baseball tonight, one game still going on in L.A. The Nationals lead the Dodgers 5-4. Shohei Ohtani again sitting this one out tonight as he continues to deal with injuries. Also tonight, the White Sox beat the Twins 10-1. At the U.S. Open in men's action, Francis Tiafoe took out Daniil Medvedev in straight sets. Ben Shelton and Carlos Alcaraz also advanced in straight sets. In women's play, Jessica Pegula and top seed Aryna Sabalenka picked up straight set victories. While 6-seeded Lina Noskova needed three sets, she was also able to advance as the fourth round was completed this evening.
3: Hey, it's Michelle Smallman, and coming up Monday from week one in college football, all the U.S. Open action and everything in between, we'll react to it all during my Upon Further Review. It's on Sportsmanlike, 6 a.m. Eastern, right here on ESPN Radio, ESPN2, and ESPNU.
2: Here in Nashville, a 35-yard rainbow spiral, and Odom gets six for the Rebels. Quarterback keeper, Campbell, navigates his way into the end zone. Touchdown, Ole Miss. And there goes LaWayne McCoy, inside the 10. He breaks another tackle. Touchdown, Louisville.
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7: That Ole Miss-Louisville game was, in fact, like, whoa, 41-38. Ole Miss over Louisville. And of course, you heard it right here on ESPN Radio. 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Donald Ware with you. And as much as that game was like, well, and it was super exciting. I mean, it was exciting to hear it here on, of course, ESPN Radio. Was exciting to watch it on TV. One of the games that, I don't know if it wasn't, well, depends upon how you look at, of course, the Clemson and LSU game. Clemson coming away with a 51-10 shellacking, okay, of Clemson. And, you know, I got to ask you, Justin, I mean, when you looked at that game, you watched that game, I want to get your thoughts. Is LSU a legitimate or has a legitimate shot to win the national championship?
8: I think now when you look at the college football playoff and how it's set up, I think we do have more legitimate title contenders than ever before, because it's really all about the luck of the draw. Who draws what seed? What does their path look like? So, yeah, I'm fine with saying LSU are legit title contenders. And here's the thing. Clemson is not the Clemson of yesteryear. The thrill is gone. They don't scare any of the big dogs anymore. And there was a point in time where Clemson was just as feared as Nick Saban's Alabama squads. Like, they were that good. That's a long, long time ago. The thrill is gone. The sheen is gone. I figured LSU would win that game. And I wasn't even going to be surprised that it was a blowout, but I was not predicting 51-10. And be quite honest with you, it probably should have been 51-3 You know, like that was a garbage time touchdown for Clemson. They just looked horrible on obviously both sides of the ball. The game was so out of hand that Lane Kiffin was taking jump shots on the sideline. Like, it was unreal. But when I look at this LSU team, man, they are so fast on both sides of the ball. They outgained Clemson by, I think Clemson had 145 total yards. LSU had almost 650. Now, I don't think they're going to do that every game, but the thing I took away from the game, D, was just LSU, and it's not really surprising because LSU always has great athletes. They are so fast, and they can react on a dime. So it's going to be really interesting to see how the season plays out for LSU. They have a tough schedule, including the big emotional game with at Ole Miss in 2 weeks. But, yeah, they have national championship-level talent on the team, so they should be legit contenders.
0: Yeah, I mean, you're talking about a $50 million roster, with respect to LSU. I want to see more. I mean, Sam Leavitt, the quarterback, I mean, he tied for the lead in terms of rushing yards, 113. He also had two touchdowns. He was 16 of 28 in the air, 230 yards, a touchdown, and an interception. I think you hit right on the point on a couple of things as it relates to Clemson. Clemson had 40 yards rushing and 105 yards through the air. I think some of that had to do with LSU, but I just think some of that is that Clemson is just not very good. And to the point you brought up about Clemson, winning a national championship in 2016, winning the national championship in 2018, we haven't seen a lot from Clemson. By the way, Clemson, the last time Clemson got into the college football playoff was in 2024. It was the first year that we expanded to 12 teams, bowed out in the first round. Probably shouldn't have even been in the college football playoff that year. So, I because LSU had all of the hype coming in, it did what it was supposed to do in that football game. So I'm going to give them credit on that part. Like I said, I want to see a little bit more. But I never thought I would see the day where Clemson would get spanked the way the Tigers got spanked against LSU.
8: Yeah, it was a complete outclass of talent on all three levels. Special teams, defense, offense. And I don't expect Clemson to be anywhere near the college football playoff this year. Again, going into this game, I did not think they were going to win. I thought they were probably going to lose by double digits. But what we saw last night, that was a complete dismantling. And if you're a Clemson fan, if you're Dabo Sweeney, you have to really be looking at this team. Like, yes, there is talent here. I mean, they're still Clemson. They're going to get good players. But who are we and what are legitimate expectations throughout the season? And it can't be the college football playoff because they're not better than Louisville. They damn sure are not better than Miami. Hell, I don't think they're better than somebody like UVA. So they have to temper their expectations if expectations are even high at this point for them.
0: Yeah, I mean, the game was so hyped and look, all that LSU was going through, right? I mean, it was just crazy from Thursday up until game time. That's all we were talking about was LSU and whether they were going to add, you know, former NFL players, et cetera. But I mean, when you look at LSU, okay, the next game is La Tech. Then you've got, as you mentioned, Ole Miss on the road, then Texas A&M. So you've got back-to-back SEC opponents, right? See, that's what I'm saying. Like, I need to see more, and that's going to tell me. Clemson, we've only played one game. Justin, I'm done with Clemson. I'm through. I'm done with Clemson. With LSU, I want to see a little bit more as it relates to LSU. Well, look, let's switch gears and, not switch gears. We're going to continue to talk a little bit more college football here on the program. Max Starks, ESPN Radio college football analyst, joins us right now here on game night. And Max, we appreciate the time. I want to get from you your biggest takeaway from week one in college football.
9: I think one of the biggest takeaways that I got, fellas, was you need to play games and get knocked the rust off. And, you know, the average margin of victory for the top 25 guys was well over 30-plus points. But when you actually saw, you know, rubber meet the road and you saw good competition, we saw a lot tighter play. And I think you got to have that. Iron sharpens iron. I'm a Mike Tomlin guy from my career, and I believe you have to match good on good to get a real semblance of what your team can be. Yes, the powder puffs are nice, and yes, it's good to give back to, and be charitable to these lesser programs. But at the same time, if you want to be a serious, legit team, you've got to play serious, legit talent.
8: So, Max, I want to ask you, obviously, this guy is not – I'm not comparing him to Malachi Toney or Jeremiah Smith at Ohio State, but what did you see from Deuce Alexander tonight, and how important will he be for Ole Miss's success throughout the season?
9: What I saw is a guy who looks like he is a world-class sprinter. The way he took off and the angles that he eliminated on those two 62-yard touchdowns were impressive, to say the least. And I think you're going to need that. For Trinidad Chambliss, you know, a lot of this game early on, he was very dependent on Kawan Lacy and Horatio Fields to be the kind of two main receivers. And we didn't really see a lot of Deuce Alexander. And then Jonte Cook is another guy. I think Caleb Odom had some cramping issues in that first half, and he came alive in the second half, as we saw with the seam route touchdown and then a big conversion to keep the chains moving in that two-minute drill at the end of the game. So I think he just has to gain trust with the rest of these guys around him and look for those individuals who can make those plays. But I think Deuce Alexander answered a question that, yes, you can count on me, long ball situations or intermediate passes, I can do it all. I mean, he had 40 yards after the

0: catch on the first 62-yarder, and then 24 to 25 yards on the second one. So he's a guy that can catch and go really quickly.
1: Max Starks, ESPN Radio college football analyst, joining us here on Game Night on ESPN Radio. And Max, I want to get your thoughts overall on the Michigan and Western Michigan game. Of course, Michigan gets the Hail Mary, but they got one more opportunity because of replay that left the Wolverines 1 second on the clock.
0: And that's one that I look at. I mean, I felt like it might have been adjudicated correctly, but when you don't have tenths of a second as reference and you just have strictly whole seconds, it looked a little fishy. And that's where I felt a little miffed about the way that that game ended. Even though I felt like it was probably adjudicated correctly, it just looks cloudy when you don't have the tenths that might have been there.
2: So, Max, let me ask you this before we let you out of here, man. We're going to be talking about LSU all season for obvious reasons. But what did you see from Clemson, and what is their realistic expectations for the rest of the season?
0: You've got to come to the new 21st century. I mean, I know they were already in the 21st century because that's when they had a lot of their success. You got to come to the new NIL era, transfer portal era. You have to embrace this change. It was like watching an individual knowing that there's record players and that, you know, not even record players. You know, let's go even further. That there's actual MP3s out and you're still trying to play records on a phonograph. Like that's essentially what that is watching Dabo Sweeney and Clemson is like watching an ode to yesteryear. And it's not yesteryear. The future is here and you need to embrace it. If not, you are not going to either be competing or you're not going to be the head coach of Clemson for very much longer.
1: 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We appreciate it, Max.
0: Appreciate it, fellas. Y'all have a good rest of your evening.
1: All right, Max, we appreciate it. Look, Justin, I happen to like record players. I have a stereo record player from the 70s. I got records that go all the way back to the 60s. But I do embrace the new technology called MP3s.
2: No, I agree. And it just feels like Dabo Sweeney is hell-bent on trying to win the way that he won in 2016 and 2018 when they won the national championships. Those days, college sports looks completely different. How it operates is completely different. And to Max's point, until Clemson adapts to the new times, these type of blowouts, these type of embarrassing losses, they will continue to pile up because they are no longer one of the glamour programs in the country anymore. Those days are gone. Like if you're gonna be playing iPods in 2026. You better at least have some streaming apps on your phone somewhere, too. And it feels like they're still operating with a flip-up phone and not an iPhone or whatever the case may be.
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3: Don't miss Big Day with me, Peter Schrager, here on ESPN at 2 o'clock Eastern, debuting this Thursday. We're celebrating the day in sports, and we're curious about the questions you want answered. 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Let's have a big day.
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0: Underwood takes the snap. Now they rush four. Back to pass. Back at his own 40. He's going to let it go. This one's coming down in the end zone. It is caught! Touchdown! Wolverines! Touchdown! Touchdown!
1: Are you serious?
2: That was Doug Karsh from Learfield. Michigan defeating Western Michigan 13-12 after a Hail Mary went awry. Got another play. They reviewed it. They had another second put back on the clock. And then what you heard right there is what happened as Michigan comes away with that victory over Western Michigan. It's game night on ESPN Radio, the ESPN app, Sirius XM Channel 80. 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With Justin Tinsley, Donald Ware with you here. To me, it seems like Michigan is sort of a winner and a loser in the same respect because, of course, they win the game. All wins are good wins, right, Justin? But, I mean, the way in which they won it kind of feels a little, I don't know. But anyway, for you, who was your biggest winner this weekend?
3: Honestly, if I had to pick my biggest winner, I am going to go with the entire SEC. We mentioned it earlier in the show. They went 16-0 in week one. And that's the first time the SEC has done that. Go undefeated in week one since 1997. You know who was still playing in the SEC in 1997? Somebody named Peyton Manning. Arch Manning wasn't even born yet. So look, this is a long season, but the SEC has heard, at least for the last couple of years, how the Big Ten is the dominant conference in college sports. That was a statement from the conference in week one. Now, granted, I'm not saying that every game was competitive. Ole Miss played in the most competitive game of the weekend. But if I have to pick my biggest winners of week one, yeah, I'm definitely saying the SEC.
2: All right. Can I give you two winners?
3: Okay.
2: Okay. Yeah. LSU, for all the reasons we mentioned, the, 700 yards of total offense, all of this stuff with Lane Kiffin and LSU and pro NFL players coming back and all of that, blocked out the noise, handled their business against Clemson. I'm going to give you another winner.

0: for me. South Carolina State. South Carolina State off to the 2-0 start. I mean, destroyed Savannah State last week, 87-0 in the, of course, the Orange Blossom Classic today, seen on ESPN earlier, by the way. Beat, of course, Florida A&M 31-13 in old MEAC rivalry. So I like LSU and South Carolina State as my big winners this weekend. What do you think about that, Justin?
1: I love that. I think South Carolina State is one of the better college football programs in the country. Look, what they've been doing down there the last couple of years, and they won the Black College National Championship last year. That is a really good team, and my goodness, they are scary on defense. They are the best Black college football program in the country, and they showed it against Florida A&M, and they will continue to do that. I expect them to be right back where they were last season. That is a great pick for one of your big winners in week one.
0: No doubt about it. I mean, they're getting it done down there. Okay, so biggest loser of the weekend, Justin Tinsley.
1: We talked about it last segment. I'm going Clemson. Like that type of butt whooping. And I did not want to say butt whooping. I wanted to say something else. But again, I want to be back. I want to be invited back. That it's more indicative of where that program is right now. It's one thing to get blown out. It's one thing to lose. Like, that happens. But, like, there is no fear when teams come to play Clemson anymore. It's just not there. And until, like Max said in the last segment, until Clemson adapts with the times that are here, and until Dabo Sweeney stops trying to be like, well, I liked it better in the old days. But you know one of my favorite quotes from The Wire? The thing about the old days is they the old days. They're not coming back. So I would say the biggest loser of the weekend is Clemson, for sure.
0: I was going to go with Clemson, but I'm going to tell you who I think the biggest loser in of the weekend is. But then again, maybe not. Our respective alma maters.
1: Oh, come on, man. Don't go there, man.
0: I'm just saying, look, Hampton, Hampton fell to Maryland 63-0. Okay. That's your alma mater, Hampton. My alma mater, Morgan State, fell to Arizona State 70-7. So you're talking about a combined 133 points to 7. But this is the thing. This is why losing, okay, they lost big. But guess what? I believe that the Morgan payout, I don't know about Hampton, but the Morgan payout, $1.25 million. So you may have lost the game on the field, but you won in that cash department.
1: Whew, man, you're right. You're not wrong about that, but that is one expensive butt whooping, man. And I wish we had more time to talk about this, because I have more thoughts on, you know, these type of games. Yeah. We see it every year. It's been going on for as long as either one of us can remember. But, yeah, I was not going to mention what Maryland did to Hampton yesterday. But since we're out there now, a lot of my friends went to the game, and they had a great time. But it was like it wasn't fun to watch that. So hopefully Hampton can get back on the winning side of things. Hopefully we can actually put points on the board next week. But yeah, that one hurt. I'm not going to lie to you.
0: I'm saying, but the payday had to be crazy. It's going to help fund the athletics department though, Justin.
1: Yeah. I mean, at least y'all scored a touchdown. At least y'all scored a touchdown, man. We put a goose egg up. Good grief.
0: I'm telling you, man. Well, I got to tell you, Justin, it's always great working with you. It was short tonight, man, but always a great time working with you, my man.
1: Hey, the pleasure is all mine, my brother. Let's do it again soon, and we'll have a longer show next time. You know, long as Ole Miss and Louisville don't interrupt our plans, man.
0: No doubt about it. Coming up next, SportsCenter All Night. 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
14: 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Chambliss pops his hands, belt high snap, handoff Lacy up the middle, touchdown Ole Miss.
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18: 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It is Labor Day weekend, and that means we've got some college football on a Sunday, believe it or not. Plus, the pennant races continue to heat up around Major League Baseball. Plus, we are finally there. We are finally in the week that brings us regular season NFL football, and we'll look ahead of that. Plus, the U.S. Open going on as well. Plenty to get to, but let's get to the college football and start things off with the Music City kickoff from Nashville. Number 24, Louisville. Number 9, Ole Miss. Ole Miss has won their last five season openers. Ole Miss brings back Trinidad Chambliss, their quarterback, after an injunction gave him an additional year of eligibility coming off a 30-touchdown year combined between passing and rushing. Louisville, meanwhile, brings back a pair of 700-yard rushers, the only ACC team to do that, Isaac Brown and Kewan Brown, 884 yards and 704 yards, respectively, last season. Both teams enter this 2026 season as dark horse candidates to make the college football playoff. Louisville, 34 first-year transfers, most in the ACC. Ole Miss with 32, that's fifth most in the SEC, but the most between with a coach that isn't in his first season. Now, let's get to the action. 10-6 lead for at the half for Ole Miss. So a little bit of a low-scoring game in Nashville in that first half. But we move to the third quarter. Things start to pick up. Ole Miss up 24-16. Time winding down in that third quarter. And Louisville looking to make a splash on ESPN Radio.
9: Under pressure. Let's it go. Deep down the far side. It is caught. Trey Richardson is gone. Three defenders left in his wake. Touchdown, Louisville. He had the kerosene, the desire, and lit the match for the explosion. How many yards? 62 yards for the Louisville score.
18: My cousin's on the call here on ESPN Radio. The catch by Richardson for 62 yards out. The two-point conversion would be good. We are tied at 24 going into the fourth quarter. And that's when Trinidad Chambliss on the next drive on second and five from the 35 looks for Caleb Odom.
9: Flaps his hands chest high, takes the snap on his left shoulder, looks left, pressure coming, flings it downfield, caught at 10, and that ball goes into the end zone in the hands of Caleb Odom. Touchdown for the junior tight end. A 35-yard rainbow spiral, and Odom gets six for the Rebels, who are back in front.
18: Add the point after, make it 31-24, move on to later in the game. Less than 2 minutes to play, Louisville driving down by seven, ball on the 7-yard line.
9: Keenholz by himself in the shotgun. It's a quarterback run to the 10, to the 5 far side. He's into the end zone! Touchdown Louisville! And with 1:28 to go, the Cardinals have stormed back from down 14 here in the fourth quarter and are an extra point away from tying the game at 38.
18: They would indeed tie the game at 38 thanks to that touchdown run by quarterback Lincoln Keenholz. So another opportunity to win it in regulation for Ole Miss. They were kind of used to these types of games last year. Fourth down and three from the 31-yard line. Ole Miss goes to their kicker, Lucas Carnero, to win it.
9: From 48 yards for Lucas Carnero. Last year, a hero in the postseason, and here can win it for Ole Miss. Tied at 38 with Louisville. From the left hash, kicking left to right. The holder is Oscar Bird, the punter. He's down on the knee. Snap and holder good. Kick is on the way. Hand over end. And that is good. Ball game over. Ole Miss wins it. 41-38 over Louisville here in Nashville. And a thriller right down to the very last second.
18: Get Mike Cousins on ESPN Radio, 700th win in program history for Ole Miss, sixth straight win in a season opener, and the second career game-winning field goal for Carnero in the final minute. Trinidad Chambliss, 21-36, three passing yards and a rushing score, 336 yards passing, 60 yards on the ground. Trinidad Chambliss on the 11 p.m. Sports Center after the big win by the Rebels.
12: Trinidad Chambliss, what do you say after the drama of your first game of the season?
19: Yeah, we had a slow start, you know, but we got the win. That's all that matters. 1-0 every week. But yeah, there's some things to clean up. I'm just glad that we got the win.
12: Okay, so you had two massive passes on that game-winning drive. What was the message that you had to your teammates just to get that last drive started?
19: Yeah, just at halftime, just telling my guys, you know, I'll pick it up. First half was on me. You know, I was making bonehead decisions, not taking care of the ball, not executing, and not just being comfortable in the pocket like I know I can. And I said, I got them the second half. So we executed. I'm proud of our team. We fought to the end, so just happy we got the win.
12: How much of that is a big offseason, a lot of, you know, off-field drama, at least, or things to do for you, and then sort of like the idea of rust? How much of that is a factor when you go into that first game of the season?
19: Yeah, going into this game, just super blessed to, you know, have an opportunity to put the Ole Miss, you know, football jersey on again, represent, you know, Rebel Nation and Hotty Toddy. Just taking it all in, taking, you know, day by day, just embracing every moment and just, you know, really enjoying everything of it. So, you know, today, you know, I just pray to God and thank them. You know, this is my last college game, first college game, so.
12: missed all those moments. And we got to see you actually before the game share, speaking of embracing, you shared this moment pregame with your mom. To be able to, on top of everything else, to be able to go out, have those moments with her, and play in front of her, what is that, not just for you, but for her too?
19: Yeah, it means a lot. You know, family is everything to me, loyalty as well. My family's been with me through all the ups and downs, and it's honestly a great feeling to have them come out here and to support me. My whole family's out here, and some of my family friends are back home, so it means a lot that they're here.
12: Okay, one last question for you, because obviously there's been a lot of noise surrounding your former head coach in Lane Kiffin. They went out last night. LSU got a win. You get the win tonight. Now, next week, you guys get Charlotte, but the week after that, LSU comes to you. How do you and your teammates balance the noise while just simply trying to focus on the task at hand?
19: Just focusing on Charlotte. We're not even thinking about LSU right now.
20: That was Trinidad Chambliss after the game. For Louisville, 8 of the last 9 losses in the last 3 seasons have been just one possession games. Quarterback Lincoln Keenholtz, 18 of 29, 307 passing yards, 2 passing touchdowns, 69 rushing yards, and a rushing score. First player with 300 passing yards in his Louisville debut. More college football, the Shamrock Series. Wisconsin taking on 4th-ranked Notre Dame. This one at Lambeau Field in Green Bay. First FBS game in Green Bay since 2016. The last time these two teams met, that was back in 2021. Notre Dame won that matchup at Soldier Field in Chicago. Notre Dame entering the game as the co-favorite with Ohio State to win the national title. Notre Dame quarterback C.J. Carr, the current favorite to win the Heisman Trophy over Texas quarterback Arch Manning. 3-3 game. Notre Dame driving in the first quarter. 2nd-and-3 from the Wisconsin 3. C.J. Carr goes to the air.
16: Carr in the shotgun. Takes the snap. Fakes the handoff. Throws left. It's caught. Towards the goal line. Touchdown, Notre Dame! James Flanagan has the first Irish touchdown of 2026.
20: The call on the Notre Dame Radio Network, it was 13-10 Notre Dame at the half, moved to the third quarter. Notre Dame adds a touchdown to make it 20-10, and then they get things done on the defensive side of the football.
16: But it's dangerous every time you do. 2nd-and-10, they throw the other way, it's picked off behind the receiver. DJ McKinney has it, and he's going to go to the house, untouched, 55-yard pick 6, and the defense is in the end zone.
20: Another touchdown for Notre Dame to make it 27-10. We move into the fourth quarter, and they continue to pour it on, this time on the ground.
16: Carr diagnosing the play at the line of scrimmage. Claps for the football. Hands to Williams again, running left. Cuts inside, and he's into the end zone. Another touchdown for Aeneas Williams, and the Irish lead by 3 scores.
20: That made it 33-13 Notre Dame. Add more from the Irish. Carr going to the air one more time to seal this one.
16: As Carr drops and looks to pass, has all kinds of time, swings it out, far sideline, caught by James, stays on his feet down the sideline, inside the 10, for the end zone, touchdown, Notre Dame! Nolan James Jr. is in!
20: 28-yard touchdown pass to Nolan James Jr. Notre Dame with an impressive 41-13 win against the Badgers. Outscored Wisconsin 28-13 in the second half. The 28-point win, the largest in a season opener for the Irish since a 39-point win back in 2023. C.J. Carr, 239 passing yards and 2 touchdowns. Aeneas Williams, 90 rushing yards and 2 scores in the game. Notre Dame with an impressive win all the way around. And C.J. Carr, part of the reason for that, 350 total yards for Notre Dame, including 239 through the air, 111 on the ground. Washington State against Washington, and in this one, Washington getting the early best of the Cougars. Here's Elise Woodward from Learfield.
21: 2nd-and-5 from the 5-yard line. Demond Williams with Lamar on his right hip. 2 receivers to the left. Takes a snap, looking left. Now rolls out to the left. He's going to tuck it. Looking for the edge. He dives to the pylon. Waiting for the signal. Yes. Touchdown, Washington. Sound the siren. The Dogs getting their first score of the Apple Cup, courtesy of Demond Williams' speed.
20: So Washington with the early score. We move to the fourth quarter, and the Huskies put this one on ice.
21: 1st-and-10, handoff. Jaden Lamar makes the man miss, turns it upfield, and he scores. It is a Washington touchdown. Jaden Lamar, the Lake Stevens kid, with his first score as a Dog.
20: Cougars would make it interesting in the fourth quarter, but the 17th-ranked Huskies win it 24-10. Back-to-back wins against the Cougars, and the the 10 points are the fewest in the last 11 years in the Apple Cup rivalry between Washington and Washington State. Damon Williams, 268 yards passing and two touchdowns on both the air and the ground. Cougars were 0 for 11 on third down, just the second time in 20 years they haven't converted a third down in a game. But let's take you back to last night and the controversy in Ann Arbor.
0: Underwood looks over that Bronco defense.
1: They're showing blitz problems. Let's see if
0: they
1: are.
0: They
1: some extra guys.
0: Like they might be bringing some folks.
1: Here they come.
0: They rush four. Underwood back to pass, standing at the 40. Airs this one up. Short of the goal line. It's batted around and is caught for a touchdown. Touchdown on the final play of the game. And Michigan wins it on a Hail Mary with 1 second left in the game.
20: That was the call on 101.3 The Brew, the Western Michigan broadcast. And that was basically how the entire Western Michigan faithful felt about last night's game. A comeback story that will be living in controversy for many years, as Michigan was gifted another 1 second on the clock. And after explanations from Big Ten officials and more, it appeared based on the video given by the Big Ten through their media outlets that there was indeed 1 second remaining on the clock. However, the NBC broadcast did not show that, which led to all the controversy throughout social media. Meanwhile, Michael Senior on the Notre Dame Radio Network and co-host of the Golics was on Best Week Ever, and he felt Western Michigan certainly has a case to be upset.
22: I mean, Western Michigan got royally screwed. I mean, that was, we sat and watched that game, and I know the Big Ten came out with a statement saying the kid touched the ball with with still a second to go. I didn't see that. I saw all zeros on the last Hail Mary by Michigan. I felt horrible for that team. They outplayed Michigan at the Big House, and they left empty handed. I felt awful for those players. I really thought they won that game, and I thought it was a bad call.
20: That was Mike Golic Sr. on Best Week Ever on Sundays. We'll switch to baseball now. Yankees in San Diego to face the Padres. New York with a 13-6 record since August the 16th, tied for the best mark in the American League. Yankees 4 games back of the Rays in the AL East, and a win clinches a 34th straight winning season for New York. Gerrit Cole on the bump for the Yankees. 11 straight starts, allowing 3 runs or fewer. Padres, meanwhile, half game behind the D-backs for the final wild card spot entering Sunday. It's looking like a season-ending series between the two teams may decide who makes the postseason. Meanwhile, Fernando Tatis Jr., he's found his home run stroke since the All-Star break with 14 of them, fourth most in baseball in that span, only had 5 at the break, and he got things going early on 97.3 The Fan.
0: And Tatis reaches for that one, hits it in the air, deep to right field. Dominguez is back at the wall, looking up. It's going to go! Lead-off home run, Fernando! Took him out the other way. And the Padres will take a 1-0 lead in the bottom of the first inning as Tatis hits his 20th of the season.
20: 20th homer of the season for Tatis Jr., his 6th career 20 home run season. But next up, Jake Cronenworth.
0: Here's a 2-1. And Cronenworth hits it on a line the other way, deep towards the left field corner. Bellinger going back. He's looking up. This one going to go. Home run off the bricks. Right by the foul pole line, painted on the Western Metal Building. And back-to-back home runs to begin the game against Gerrit Cole. 2-0.
20: Back-to-back to make it 2-0. How about a third for Manny Machado?
0: 2-2 to Manny. Cole deals. And Machado hits it in the air, deep to center field. Jones going back. He's looking up. It's going to go. Back to back to back. Tatis and Cronenworth and Machado off of Gerrit Cole. And the Padres lead it 3-0. What a start to this Sunday afternoon at Petco Park.
20: A 3-0 lead for the Padres, and they'd go on to win it by a final of 4-3. Second time Cole has given a back-to-back-to-back to begin a game in his career. Padres 4-3 winners. Yankees make it close in the eighth, but couldn't finish the rally. Gerrit Cole takes the loss, giving up 4 solo home runs. Mason Miller with his 33rd save, a career-high 111 strikeouts after striking out the side. 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
13: weekend on ESPN Radio. It's a showdown between the top two teams in the NL East. Matt Olson and the Atlanta Braves are in Philadelphia for a critical series against Kyle Schwarber and the Phillies.
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9: 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Let's get to the U.S. Open. Aryna Sabalenka facing American Taylor Townsend on Sunday. Townsend looking good early in the matchup, but Sabalenka got in a groove, winning the first set 6-3 and then looking for a straight sets win. Here's Match Point on ESPN.
10: Just clipped the top of the net there, which made the volley almost impossible for Taylor Townsend, who played well in the opening set and had a little bit of a lead in the second, wasn't able to make the most of it. So in the end, Aryna Sabalenka, top seed, world number one and defending champion, the first through to the quarterfinals this time around.
9: Sabalenka looking to continue that run to potentially winning it again. 6-3, 6-4, the win for Sabalenka to move on to the quarterfinals in the first ever meeting between her and Taylor Townsend. Here's Sabalenka in her press conference on how a match like this is going to help her moving forward.
11: I love matches like that because it was really challenging, and going through tough challenges and overcoming those challenges, it definitely gives you strength and really strong belief that you can do it. So this kind of matches is really, really, really like a boost of confidence.
9: Next up for Sabalenka is Wimbledon winner Linda Noskova. On the men's side, last year's U.S. Open champ Carlos Alcaraz wasted no time on Sunday, making it to back-to-back quarterfinals against Tommy Paul.
12: Well, we did not know what to expect with Alcaraz. Hadn't seen him hit a ball in a tournament since Barcelona. That was back in the clay court season in the early stages of it. So about 4 months with no Alcaraz and competitive play, it was unclear what he would bring to the table. And he is, apart from one set loss, run the tables

0: route to the quarterfinals.
1: And you heard it there. Alcaraz with a straight sets win, 6-4, 6-3, 6-3 in his first tournament in 4 months, healing from a wrist injury. The 23-year-old dropping just one set so far at this U.S. Open. Here's Carlos Alcaraz in his on-court interview advancing to the quarterfinals.
2: Well, really happy to see, you know, where my level is right now. You know, beating Tommy Paul is always a great feedback, you know, to see where you are. And just really happy about everything I've done today. You know, I think I returned pretty well. I just I saw you know, really well the game today, what I had to do, you know, in every moment. So using the right things, you know, in every moment. So I just really happy. Hopefully, you know, keep it going. You know, I mean, I just have to be hard with myself, and then just you know, saying again, the serves can be better, but just happy, and I'm gonna enjoy this moment for sure.
1: Alcaraz initially confused about the draw and thought he was going to face the winner between Defoe and Medvedev, but he'll play Alex Shelton in the next round. So an American moving on from for the U.S. Open into the quarterfinals. Switching gears back to baseball, an NL East matchup between the Braves and Phillies. Phillies with a 3-1 lead, and Kyle Schwarber looking to extend it.
3: The pitch swung on, hit deep, right field on its way, and yes, that one is gone. Schwarber with number 42. Solo shot to right, second homer of the inning for the Phils, who now lead it 4-1 over the Braves.
1: On Sports Radio 94 WIP, but back come the Braves. Ronald Acuna Jr. sitting on 999 career hits, steps up to the plate with two men on in the top of the eighth on 680 The Fan.
4: Again, the 1-2. Swung on, hit high in the air, left field. Going back now, De La Cruz at the wall. That is long gone! And he silences the masses in Philly. The game is tied for a piece of the eighth. Ronald Acuna strikes here in Philadelphia.
1: His 1,000th career hit, joining Hank Aaron as the only Braves player to have 1,000 hits, 200 home runs, and 200 stolen bases. But could the Braves move in front? We go to the top of the ninth inning. Austin Riley at the plate with a man on.
4: First pitch on the way to Austin Riley. Austin with a fly ball to deep center. Racing back Hill. Hill back to the warning track. Over his head. Off the wall. Braves will take the lead. Riley around second. He's got three bags on his mind. Belly flop into the bag. It's an RBI triple. Braves on top of the ninth. 5-4.
1: Philadelphia wasted a strong effort from starter Aaron Nola, who allowed one run on four hits in seven innings as the Braves win it by a final of 5-4. Cubs take it on the Marlins. Pete Crow Armstrong doing some Pete Crow Armstrong things, sitting on 39 homers.
5: Phillips delivers. Crow Armstrong, it's a high fly ball deep down the right field line. If it stays there, it's gone. It's gone. Number 40 for Pete Crow Armstrong. The first Cubs left-handed hitter to hit 40 home runs since Billy Williams in 1970.
6: Now Pete gets a pitch inside, and he's ready for this two-seamer, and he doesn't miss it. He whacks this one right down the line. It was just a question of fair or foul. The ball did not hook. It stays true and stays right down the line. Home run number 40 for Pete, and an absolute bomb.
1: 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Miami with a 10-3 win as they finish off the Cubs, snapping a three-game losing streak and four straight losses to the Cubs. PCA with his 40th, also had his 33rd stolen base. Still more to come. 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
1: Our half hour headlines begin in the NFL. They have announced on Sunday that Commissioner Roger Goodell has agreed to a brand new 4-year contract extension. His contract now takes him through March of 2031. Roger Goodell will be nearly 72 years old and will have been commissioner for 24 years at the end of the new deal. Financial terms weren't known, but he's reportedly earned just shy of $64 million for both the 2019, 2020, and 2020 and 2021 seasons. The NFL no longer discloses Roger Goodell's salary. The Giants agreed to new deals with backup quarterback Jameis Winston and guard John Runyon. On Sunday, Winston agreed to a new 2-year deal worth $13 million. Meanwhile, Runyon's deal, according to ESPN's Adam Schefter, is worth $22 million with $21.5 million in guarantees. We had a big matchup in Nashville as Ole Miss took on Louisville. It came down to the wire as an opportunity to win it on 4th and 3 from the 31-yard line. Ole Miss looking to Lucas Carnero, who was a hero back in the postseason last year. Could he do it on ESPN Radio? From 48 yards for Lucas Carnero. Last year, a hero in the postseason, and here can win it for Ole Miss. Tied at 38 with Louisville. From the left hash, kicking left to right. The holder is Oscar Bird, the punter. He's down on the knees. Snap and holder good. Kick is on the way. Hand over end. And that is good. Ball game over. Ole Miss wins it. 41-38 over Louisville here in Nashville. And a thriller right down to the very last second.
2: 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Here is the hero, Carnero, with Marilyn Payne.
3: Lucas, congratulations. Your teammates picked you up there. You pick off the season with that type of finish. How do you feel in this moment to start a year this way?
4: You know, it feels great, obviously, with Coach Golding trusting me. But the biggest thing for me is obviously I had a missed kick earlier. And the biggest thing was bouncing back. And I think that's what I showed. And the trust they have in me to send me out for this situation just shows so much this team trusts me and how much they support me.
3: How do you describe the composure of your offense to play the way they did in the second half after a slow start?
4: Just leading with Trinidad class, just composure, like you said, and just being calm. And we've done this so many times in situations. He just knows what to do.
3: People know Kiwan Lacy's name, but he did not play most of the second half of this game. What does it say about this Ole Miss team this season that this team did this way?
4: I think the biggest thing is spot the ball. Everybody's ready to go no matter what happens. Kiwan obviously got hurt unfortunately, but he was supporting us the whole time, and someone else stepped in and took over.
3: Congratulations. Thank you.
4: Thank you.
2: Lucas Carnero with Marilyn Payne. Meanwhile, the men who called it for us on ESPN Radio, Mike Cousins and Max Starks from Nashville, file this postgame extra.
1: Thank you, Alex. Sunday night in Nashville proved to be one of the best games of week one in the college football season. It didn't take an extra second added onto the clock to make it a nail-biting finish, just a game-winning 48-yard field goal for Ole Miss, the number 9 team in the preseason poll. Lucas Carnero nailed that game winner, and Max, it was a 10-6 Ole Miss lead at halftime, and then the offense broke out in a major way for both teams in the second half.
5: It was a tale of two halves, Mike. You saw the miscues, the mistakes, the newness of game one. Even though you had a team returning a lot of veterans in Ole Miss, it was still new year, new head coach, new coordinators. There was newness involved. And then on Louisville's side, the most transfers in all of the ACC and a lot of new starters, especially at the quarterback position, Lincoln Keenholz coming over from Ohio State. And they had their issues, but the second half, they dispelled all those myths. The quarterbacks were on full display, rushing touchdowns, passing touchdowns, and a final kick at the end of the game with 3 seconds left to decide the victor tonight.
1: 10-6 at the half. They combined for 36 points in the third quarter. And then
6: 14 points apiece until the final field goal in the fourth quarter. It looked like the game might have been over with about 6 minutes to go. Louisville came into the fourth quarter with no timeouts, scored a touchdown, got the ball back, and then scored another touchdown with about 90 seconds to go. The real differentiator here, which nobody predicted was going to be the difference maker coming into the game, was the experience at kicker, because Carnero last year was a hero for Ole Miss in the postseason. His career long was 58 yards. 48 was a breeze for him.
7: 48 was an easy one for him. Attempted a 57-yarder earlier, and a penalty helped in that 57-yarder convert into seven, which was truly the difference maker in allowing them to only have to go for three at the end of the game. But 48 yards was not a problem. Split the uprights with no time left, and this was something, even if you're both sides, like, you appreciate it if you're Ole Miss because you were able to come from behind. You learn you have to protect the lead a lot better. But for Louisville, you have to be excited for Lincoln Keenholz, a guy who hadn't played in 3 years and came out and delivered a half that he did. Long 62-yard strikes, 41-yard rushes, punching it into the end zone. So both these teams have a very bright future.
6: The schedule next week for both of these teams: Louisville is at home against Villanova, a game in which they'll be heavily favored. Ole Miss home against Charlotte, they'll be heavily favored in that. But in 2 weeks is where things really ratchet up, because it's going to be LSU and Lane Kiffin visiting Oxford, and then SMU, preseason ACC number 2 team, going to Louisville. So they got a little bit of time to recuperate, recover. Louisville facing 11 power conference teams this year. Expectations are still high for them. They're going to drop out of the top 25. And because of the way that the top 10 played this week, Ole Miss, you anticipate, will stay in the top 10 as well. So a thriller to finish off week one in college football. 41-38, Ole Miss beats Louisville at the buzzer on a 48-yard field goal. For Max Starks, I'm Mike Cousins, right here on the exclusive home of the college football playoff, ESPN Radio and the ESPN app. Let's go back to Alex Del Barrio in the studio.
8: A Saturday night inside a Tiger Stadium, 100,000 strong here. Direct snap, Jones runs right up the middle, touchdown LSU!
9: I felt like I was back at Mardi Gras. That was pretty awesome.
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2: Mark Kessler and company on ESPN Radio as Lane Kiffin's era with LSU started off with a bang, a 51-10 victory as the 11th-ranked Tigers knocked off Clemson. Fourth most points in a season opener in the AP poll era for LSU, and the fifth most by an LSU head coach in a team debut in program history, and most since Nick Saban put up 58 points in his 2000 debut as head coach of LSU. They put up 38 first downs. Sam Leavitt was excellent, 230 passing yards with a passing score, two more rushing touchdowns, and 113 yards on the ground. It was a dominating performance. Paul Feinbaum from the Paul Feinbaum Show was on the 9 a.m. Sports Center on Sunday and gave these takeaways from LSU Clemson.
10: LSU is now a national championship contender because they looked every bit the part. We were debating before the season, are they 8-4, 9-3? Can Lane get them to the playoffs at 10-2? There's no question now. This was not that difficult a task. Clemson is a middling team, but they will see Ole Miss in a couple weeks. They'll see A&M, Alabama, all the usual suspects. But they were almost perfect. They played around with their food in the first couple of minutes, but I also came away really sad about the future for Dabo Sweeney at Clemson.
2: Meanwhile, Cole Kubelik, ESPN college football analyst, was on ESPN Radio on Sunday morning and said, well, I agree with Paul Feinbaum. LSU are legit contenders.
11: To be able to go out there and show some of the continuity, togetherness that they did, it's beyond impressive. Clemson's a team with a pulse. Clemson is a team that has players that are going to be on NFL rosters. Now, if we want to go a little bit further into how they devise that offensive game plan, not to attack with screens, not to attack with more quarterback runs, to think that you could just sit in a pocket against that aggressive of a defense with those kind of players, I'll question that, and I'll wonder and scratch my head about what the thought process was there. But just the way that LSU ran the football, keep in mind, they were almost completely inept at running the football a year ago. Now, part of that was because there were very few called runs by that staff a year ago. But I didn't anticipate they would go out and have as good of a feel for the zone scheme as they did. And if they've got that going with the way that a couple of the receivers look, you're on board with thinking that this could potentially be not just a playoff team, but one that could make some noise in the playoffs.
2: Now, on the other side for Clemson, kind of an embarrassing loss for the Tigers. It's the largest loss under Dabo Sweeney, his 241st game as the Clemson head coach. They only had 8 first downs in the game. They were 1 of 13 on third down, tied for the worst game under Dabo Sweeney. And Heather Dinich, ESPN senior college football writer, joined Best Week Ever on Sunday and said there might be some questions on if Dabo can still be the man for Clemson.
12: It's like, since Deshaun Watson and Trevor Lawrence, it's just kind of been like, where is the leader of this offense? And now people are going to say, is Dabo the right leader of this team? And I just think it's a fair question to ask at this point after such a flat opening performance.
2: Yeah, 51-10 victory by LSU over Clemson. We'll switch gears back to Major League Baseball. The Diamondbacks in Houston to take on the Astros. Houston still hanging on to a three-game lead in the American League West over the Texas Rangers. Yordan Alvarez has sort of cooled off despite being ahead in batting average and runs batted in the Triple Crown chase in the American League, but sitting on 37 home runs. Bottom of the first inning on KBME 790, Yordan Alvarez finally gets off the schneid.
13: And that is hit well down the right field line. Ball is hooking. If it stays fair, it's gone, and it's fair, and it's gone. You have company, Junior Caminero, number 38 for Yordan. And it's 1-0 Astros.
2: A new career high in homers puts him in a tie with Junior Caminero, you heard there, from the AL lead in home runs. It's the most home runs by an Astros player since George Springer hit 41 back in the 2019 season. But Arizona would not be denied. Nolan Arenado at the plate in the top of the third inning on Arizona Sports 98.7 FM.
14: 2-2. Well struck towards left. Arenado got all of that, baby. It is gone over the Crawford boxes, and the Diamondbacks take a 3-1 lead.
2: Arenado, his 375th career home run, the fifth most in baseball since he made his debut back in 2013. Yordan Alvarez would strike out swinging to end the game. Diamondbacks with a 3-2 win over Houston. Back-to-back wins against the Astros for the first time since the 2020 season. So an opportunity for the Texas Rangers to potentially move up a game in the standings. Texas trying to get the lead in a 5-5 game. Elias Diaz at the plate in the bottom of the fifth on 105.3 The Fan.
15: Of course, in Friday's game, he hit the first grand slam of the season for Texas. Here hits one sharply up the middle. Diving is Belade. Can't get it. It's into center. Rounding third is Berger. He's in to score. RBI single for Elias Diaz. And the Rangers enjoy their first lead today at 6-5.
2: Later on, bottom of the eighth, 7-6 Texas. Corey Seager looking to extend it.
15: Working out of the stretch, the high set and the pitch, and Corey drills one to deep left. Simpson gets turned around, he's back at the track, and this one sails out of here. Opposite field home run for Corey Seager. Rangers once again lead by a couple. It's 8-6.
2: Rangers go on to win it by that final score of 8-6 over the Rays, coming back from 4-0 down in the second inning. It's the second largest comeback win this season for Texas. Jake Berger would have a pair of home runs in the game for the Rangers. Texas now 2 games back of the Astros for the AL West lead. AL Central battle between the Twins and the White Sox. White Sox looking to Minnetaka Murakami in the bottom of the fifth inning to untie a game.
13: Full count, one out. The pitch and a ground ball into right field and a base hit for Murakami. Around third, Antonacci breaking for the plate. The throw from right and Keyshaw's cut and scoring standing up from second base. Antonacci, Munetaka, Murakami, an RBI single through the right side. 1-0 White Sox in the bottom of the fifth.
2: The call on ESPN Radio, 1-0 lead for the White Sox. At that point, they'd continue to pour it on. It's a 7-1 lead for the White Sox in the bottom of the eighth. Kyle Teal at the plate.
13: Kyle Teal, a drive out towards center. Back is Jenkins to the track, at the wall, leaps, and it is gone, a home run. Three-run shot, and Teal still looking out there to make sure it cleared the wall. A leaping attempt at that fence in center field, delayed fireworks going off. Three-run blast, Teal's third of the year.
16: Nobody
13: knew.
16: And
13: the White Sox have blown it open.
2: Got into double digits with a 10-1 lead. It'd be a 10-1 victory. The White Sox down 27-15 against the AL Central this season, have a 2.5-game lead over Cleveland in the American League Central for the division lead. Blue Jays taking on the Royals, bottom of the first inning. Kansas City looking to get the score early on 96.5 The Fan.
17: Spencer Arrighetti looking very slowly here in the first. Now he brings it to Vinny, who pounds one deep right field. Back goes Lucas to the wall and gone. Vinny Pasquantino.
2: Pasquantino with a three-run blast to make it 3-0 Royals, and then Salvador Perez in the bottom of the third adds two more.
16: First pitch to Salvi, and he hits it high in the air, deep left center field. Bateman's onto the track at the fence. He looks up. It's off the top of the wall, bounces over toward the fountains. A two-run homer for Salvador Perez. It kept carrying and carrying and carrying, and then it was gone. And the Royals add to their lead. It's 5-0 in the bottom of the third.
2: Royals would go on to win it 6-1. Kansas City 17-8 at home since the All-Star break. Blue Jays see their four-game win streak come to an end and move to just a game behind the Guardians for the final AL wildcard spot. We move to the AL East. Red Sox taking on the Orioles. Boston trailing 1-0 in the top of the second on WEEI 93.7 FM.
16: Here's the pitch.
18: Driven high and deep into left field. Hits at the track. Hits at the wall. Gone! Eli White does it again. A three-run homer. And the Red Sox lead it 3-1.
2: Be the only RBIs of the game the Red Sox would need as Peyton Tolley was on the mound already with 11 strikeouts in the game in the six, looking for an even dozen.
16: Here's Couser waiting on a 1-2. The pitch. Swing and a miss. A dozen strikeouts for Peyton Tolley. He got him with a devastating cutter, and Tolley rolls on.
2: Red Sox win it 3-1. Four straight win for the Sox. They're now six games ahead of the Guardians for the second wild card spot in the AL. Eli White, his first homer since the Red Sox acquired him from the Rays, has 8 RBIs this month after only 3 in the month of August. Another win for rookie Peyton Tolley, 12 strikeouts in 6 innings, 159 now for Tolley on the season. That's the second most by a Red Sox rookie all time. Only Daisuke Matsuzaka had more, and Aroldis Chapman with his 400th career save, 9th player to reach 400 saves since they started counting that statistic. 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
22: 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This is Common, and I'm passionate about helping the black community learn about lung cancer, a disease that disproportionately affects us, which is why I'm here with Stand Up to Cancer, to bring you the facts. Fact, in the United States, over 25,000 black men and women are diagnosed with lung cancer each year. Fact, our community is more likely to develop advanced lung cancer than any other racial or ethnic group. Fact, lack of access to health care, lack of clear resources for help, and mistrust in the medical system are not helping us beat this. Fact, lung cancer continues to be the leading cause of cancer death among black men and women. 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
1: 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I'm Alex Del Barrio. 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A lot of action on the diamond on Sunday. Again, pennant races heating up. Several players trying to hit milestones, especially in the home run department, with Pete Crow Armstrong sitting on 39 home runs entering play on Sunday. Plus, some college football action here with the best moments from Sunday. Here's Ed Bankin with our top sound.
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3: Alex, we begin with baseball and a dramatic comeback by the Braves in Philadelphia. It started with a 3-run blast by Ronald Acuna Jr. as heard on 680 The Fan.
4: Again, the 1-2. Swung on, hit high in the air, left field. Going back now, De La Cruz at the wall. That is long gone! And he silences the masses in Philly. The game is tied for a piece of the eighth.
0: Number 4.
3: In San Diego, the Padres set the tone early to win over the Yankees with 3 straight home runs, ending with this one from Manny Machado. The call on 97.3 The Fan.
5: And Machado hits it in the air deep to center field. Jones going back. He's looking up. It's going to go! Back to back to back! Tatis at Cronenworth and Machado off of Garrett Cole. And the Padres lead it 3-0.
0: Number 3.
3: In Miami, the Cubs fell to the Marlins despite a major milestone for Pete Crow Armstrong, who went deep for the 40th time this season. The call on the Cubs radio network.
6: Phillips delivers.
7: Crow Armstrong, it's a high fly ball deep down the right field line. If it stays there, it's gone. It's gone. Number 40 for Pete Crow Armstrong. The first Cubs left-handed hitter to hit 40 home runs since in 1970.
0: Number 2.
3: In Cleveland, the Guardians stay 2.5 games behind the White Sox in the AL Central race and also remain in the final AL wildcard spot in walk-off fashion. The call on WGAM 1100.
8: A swing and a line drive, base hit right field. Daniel Sneeman drives in the game winner. Angel Hanal scores. Sneeman mob between first and second. This weekend, Cleveland walks off the Detroit Tigers.
0: Number 1.
3: Finally to college football, a wild opener between Ole Miss and Louisville, which ended on a game-winning field goal for the Rebels by Lucas Camaro, as heard on ESPN Radio.
9: The holder is Oscar Bird, the punter. He's down on the knees. Snap and holder good. Kick is on the way. Hand over end. And that is good. Ball game over. Ole Miss wins it.
1: The United States got a scare from Italy on Sunday in the FIBA World Cup. The USA offense struggled, scored just 55 points, 10 points from Jackie Young, a 55-52 win over the Italians, fewest points scored in a game by the Americans in a World Cup game since 42-38 win back in 1967. It was the 32nd straight win for the U.S. women. Team head coach Carol Lawson on getting tested.
10: I think you have to be just honest with yourself as an individual and as a team. When you have a performance that's below your level, don't try to excuse away what happened. Just be honest with what you're seeing and then go back to work to improve. This is so hard to win in the World Cup. And I know our history is so accomplished at our federation. And I know we all know the expectation is for us to win. But every single one of those wins, came hard. And every win at this tournament comes hard. And we understand that. You have to have great respect for who you play, and you have to prepare in a way to win. And so it's supposed to be challenging, and we're supposed to have moments where we're not at our best. And the teams that can persevere through that and have a resilient mindset are the ones that are able to win.
1: The USA has already advanced to the quarterfinals. Dodgers trailing by 1 in the 8th. Mookie Betts at the plate with 2 men on.
11: Now the pitch. Mookie swings, hits a drive, deep left field, way back, it's gone! A Mookie Mullen on a Sunday night flips the score, and the Dodgers lead it 7-5. Mookie
1: Dodgers win it by that 7-5 score, their sixth straight win against the Nationals. More from the College Football Gridiron next. 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
26: Ole Miss and Louisville go at it in Nashville.
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5: And Machado hits it in the air deep to center field. Jones going back. He's looking up. It's going to go. Back to back to back.
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1: 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It is Labor Day weekend. And that means we've got some college football on a Sunday, believe it or not. Plus, the pennant races continue to heat up around Major League Baseball. Plus, we are finally there. We are finally in the week that brings us regular season NFL football, and we'll look ahead of that. Plus, the U.S. Open going on as well. Plenty to get to, but let's get to the college football and start things off with the Music City kickoff from Nashville. Number 24, Louisville. Number 9, Ole Miss. Ole Miss has won their last five season openers. Ole Miss brings back Trinidad Chambliss, their quarterback, after an injunction gave him an additional year of eligibility coming off a 30-touchdown year combined between passing and rushing. Louisville, meanwhile, brings back a pair of 700-yard rushers, the only ACC team to do that, Isaac Brown and Kewon Brown, 884 yards and 704 yards, respectively, last season. Both teams enter this 2026 season as dark horse candidates to make the college football playoff. Louisville, 34 first-year transfers, most in the ACC. Ole Miss with 32, that's fifth most in the SEC, but the most between with a coach that isn't in his first season. Now, let's get to the action. 10-6 lead at the half for Ole Miss. So a little bit of a low-scoring game in Nashville in that first half. But we move to the third quarter. Things start to pick up. Ole Miss up 24-16. Time winding down in that third quarter. And Louisville looking to make a splash on ESPN Radio.
2: Under pressure. Let's it go. Deep down the far side. It is caught. Trey Richardson is gone. Three defenders left in his wake. Touchdown, Louisville. He had the kerosene, the desire, and lit the match for the explosion. How many yards? 62 yards for the Louisville score.
1: My cousin's on the call here on ESPN Radio. The catch by Richardson for 62 yards out. The two-point conversion would be good. We are tied at 24 going into the fourth quarter. And that's when Trinidad Chambliss on the next drive on 2nd and 5 from the 35 looks for Caleb Odom.
2: Flaps his hands chest high, takes the snap on his left shoulder, looks left, pressure coming, flings it downfield, part of the 10, and that ball goes into the end zone in the hands of Caleb Odom. Touchdown for the junior tight end. A 35-yard rainbow spiral, and Odom gets 6 for the Rebels, who are back in front.
1: Add the point after, make it 31-24, move on to later in the game. Less than 2 minutes to play, Louisville driving down by 7, ball on the 7-yard line.
2: Keenholz by himself in the shotgun. It's a quarterback run to the 10, to the 5, far side. He's into the end zone. Touchdown, Louisville. And with 1:28 to go, the Cardinals have stormed back from down 14 here in the fourth quarter and are an extra point away from tying the game at 38.
1: They would indeed tie the game at 38 thanks to that touchdown run by quarterback Lincoln Keenholz. So another opportunity to win it in regulation for Ole Miss. They were kind of used to these types of games last year. 4th down and 3 from the 31-yard line. Ole Miss goes to their kicker, Lucas Carnero, to win it.
2: From 48 yards for Lucas Carnero. Last year, a hero in the postseason, and here can win it for Ole Miss. Tied at 38 with Louisville. From the left hash, kicking left to right. The holder is Oscar Bird, the punter. He's down on the knees. Snap and holder good. Kick is on the way. End over end. And that is good. Ball game over. Ole Miss wins it. 41-38 over Louisville here in Nashville. And a thriller right down to the very last second.
1: Get my cousins on ESPN Radio, 700th win in program history for Ole Miss, 6th straight win in a season opener, and the second career game-winning field goal for Carnero in the final minute. Trinidad Chambliss, 21-36, 3 passing yards and a rushing score, 336 yards passing, 60 yards on the ground. Trinidad Chambliss on the 11 p.m. Sports Center after the big win by the Rebels.
4: Trinidad Chambliss, what do you say after the drama of your first game of the season?
6: Yeah, we had a slow start, you know, but we got the win. That's all that matters. 1-0 every week. But yeah, there's some things to clean up. I'm just glad that we got the win.
4: Okay, so you had 2 massive passes, on that game-winning drive. What was the message that you had to your teammates just to get that last drive started?
6: Yeah, just at halftime, just telling my guys, you know, I'll pick it up. First half was on me. You know, I was making bonehead decisions, not taking care of the ball, not executing, and not just being comfortable in the pocket like I know I can. And that said, I got them. I got them the second half. So we executed. I'm proud of our team. We fought to the end, so just happy we got the win.
4: How much of that is a big offseason, a lot of, you know, off-field drama, at least, or things to do for you, and then sort of like the idea of rust? How much of that is a factor when you go into that first game of the season?
6: Yeah, going into this game, just super blessed to, you know, have an opportunity to put the Ole Miss, you know, football jersey on again, represent, you know, Rebel Nation and Hotty Toddy. Just taking it all in, taking, you know, day by day, just embracing every moment and just, you know, really enjoying everything of it. So, you know, today, you know, I just pray to God and thank them. You know, this is my last college game, first college game, so.
4: It's all those moments. And we got to see you actually before the game share, speaking of embracing, you shared this moment pregame with your mom. To be able to, on top of everything else, to be able to go out, have those moments with her, and play in front of her, what is that, not just for you, but for her too?
6: Yeah, it means a lot. You know, family is everything to me, loyalty as well. My family's been with me through all the ups and downs, and it's honestly a great feeling to have them come out here and to support me. My whole family's out here, and some of my family and friends are back home, so it means a lot that they're here.
4: Okay, one last question for you, because obviously there's been a lot of noise surrounding your former head coach and Lane Kiffin. They went out last night. LSU got a win. You get the win tonight. Now, next week you guys get Charlotte, but the week after that, LSU comes to you. How do you and your teammates balance the noise while just simply trying to focus on the task at hand?
6: Just focusing on Charlotte. We're not even thinking about LSU right now.
1: That was Trinidad Chambliss after the game. For Louisville, 8 of the last 9 losses in the last 3 seasons have been just one possession games. Quarterback Lincoln Kienholz, 18 of 29, 307 passing yards, 2 passing touchdowns, 69 rushing yards, and a rushing score. First player with 300 passing yards in his Louisville debut. More college football, the Shamrock Series. Wisconsin taking on 4th-ranked Notre Dame. This one at Lambeau Field in Green Bay. First FBS game in Green Bay since 2016. The last time these two teams met, that was back in 2021. Notre Dame won that matchup at Soldier Field in Chicago. Notre Dame entering the game as the co-favorite with Ohio State to win the national title. Notre Dame quarterback C.J. Carr, the current favorite to win the Heisman Trophy over Texas quarterback Arch Manning. 3-3 game. Notre Dame driving in the first quarter. 2nd-and-3 from the Wisconsin 3. C.J. Carr goes to the air.
27: Carr in the shotgun. Takes the snap. Fakes the handoff. Throws left. It's caught. Towards the goal line. Touchdown, Notre Dame! James Flanagan has the first Irish touchdown of 2026.
1: The call on the Notre Dame Radio Network. It was 13-10 Notre Dame at the half. Moved to the third quarter. Notre Dame adds a touchdown to make it 20-10. And then they get things done on the defensive side of the football.
27: But it's dangerous every time you do. 2nd-and-10. They throw the other way. It's picked off behind the receiver. DJ McKinney has it. And he's going to go to the house. Untouched. 55-yard pick six. And the defense is in the end zone.
1: Another touchdown for Notre Dame to make it 27-10. We move to the fourth quarter, and they continue to pour it on, this time on the ground.
27: Carr diagnosing the play at the line of scrimmage. Claps to the football. Hands to Williams again. Running left. Cuts inside. And he's into the end zone. Another touchdown for Aeneas Williams. And the Irish lead by 3 scores.
1: That made it 33-13 Notre Dame. Add more from the Irish. Carr going to the air one more time to seal this one.
27: As Carr drops and looks to pass. Has all kinds of time. Swings it out. Far sideline. Caught by James. Stays on his feet down the sideline. Inside the 10 for the end zone. Touchdown, Notre Dame. Nolan James Jr. is in.
1: 28-yard touchdown pass to Nolan James Jr. Notre Dame with an impressive 41-13 win against the Badgers. Outscored Wisconsin 28-13 in the second half. The 28-point win, the largest in a season opener for the Irish since a 39-point win back in 2023. C.J. Carr, 239 passing yards and 2 touchdowns. Aeneas Williams, 90 rushing yards and 2 scores in the game. Notre Dame with an impressive win all the way around. And C.J. Carr, part of the reason for that. 350 total yards for Notre Dame, including 239 through the air, 111 on the ground. Washington State against Washington, and in this one, Washington getting the early best of the Cougars. Here's Elise Woodward from Learfield.
0: 2nd-and-5 from the 5-yard line. Damon Williams with Lamar on his right hip. 2 receivers to the left. Takes the snap, looking left. Now rolls out to the left. He's going to tuck it. Looking for the edge. He dives to the pylon. Waiting for the signal. Yes. Touchdown, Washington. Sound the siren. The Dogs getting their first score of the Apple Cup, courtesy of Damon Williams' speed.
1: So Washington with the early score. We move to the fourth quarter, and the Huskies put this one on ice.
0: 1st-and-10, handoff. Jaden Lamar makes the man miss, turns it upfield, and he scores. It is a Washington touchdown.
1: Cougars would make it interesting in the fourth quarter, but the 17th-ranked Huskies win it 24-10. Back-to-back wins against the Cougars, and the 10 points are the fewest in the last 11 years in the Apple Cup rivalry between Washington and Washington State. Damon Williams, 268 yards passing and two touchdowns on both the air and the ground. Cougars were 0-for-11 on third down, just the second time in 20 years they haven't converted a third down in a game. But let's take you back to last night and the controversy in Ann Arbor.
3: Underwood looks over that Bronco defense.
7: They're showing blitz, Rob. Let's see if they
3: are. They
7: some extra
3: looks
7: guys.
3: Like they might be bringing some folks.
7: Here they come.
3: They rush four. Underwood back to pass, standing at the 40. Airs this one up. Short of the goal line. It's batted around, and it is caught for a touchdown. Touchdown on the final play of the game. And Michigan wins it on a Hail Mary with 1 second left in the game.
1: That was the call on 101.3 The Brew, the Western Michigan broadcast. And that was basically how the entire Western Michigan faithful felt about last night's game. A comeback story that will be living in controversy for many years, as Michigan was gifted another 1 second on the clock. And after explanations from Big Ten officials and more, it appeared, based on the video given by the Big Ten through their media outlets, that there was indeed 1 second remaining on the clock. However, the NBC broadcast did not show that, which led to all the controversy throughout social media. Meanwhile, Mike Golic Sr. On the Notre Dame Radio Network and co-host of the Golics was on Best Week Ever, and he felt Western Michigan certainly has a case to be upset.
8: I mean, Western Michigan got royally screwed. I mean, that was, we sat and watched that game, and I know the Big Ten came out with a statement saying the kid touched the ball with under, with still a second to go. I didn't see that. I saw all zeros on the last Hail Mary by Michigan. I felt horrible for that team. They outplayed Michigan at the Big House, and they left empty handed. I felt awful for those players. I really thought they won that game, and I thought it was a bad call.
1: That was Mike Golic Sr. on Best Week Ever on Sundays. We'll switch to baseball now. Yankees in San Diego to face the Padres. New York with a 13-6 record since August the 16th, tied for the best mark in the American League. Yankees 4 games back of the Rays in the AL East, and a win clinches a 34th straight winning season for New York. Gerrit Cole on the bump for the Yankees. 11 straight starts, allowing 3 runs or fewer. Padres, meanwhile, half game behind the D-backs for the final wild card spot entering Sunday. It's looking like a season-ending series between the two teams may decide who makes the postseason. Meanwhile, Fernando Tatis Jr., he's found his home run stroke since the All-Star break with 14 of them, fourth most in baseball in that span, only had 5 at the break, and he got things going early on 97.3 The Fan.
3: And Tatis reaches for that one, hits it in the air, deep to right field. Dominguez is back at the wall, looking up. It's going to go. Lead-off home run, Fernando. Took him out the other way. And the Padres will take a 1-0 lead in the bottom of the first inning as Tatis hits his 20th of the season.
1: 20th homer of the season for Tatis Jr., his 6th career 20 home run season. But next up, Jake Cronenworth.
3: Here's a 2-1. And Cronenworth hits it on a line the other way, deep towards the left field corner. Bellinger going back. He's looking up. This one going to go. Home run off the bricks. Right by the foul pole line, painted on the Western Metal Building. And back-to-back home runs to begin the game against Gerrit Cole. 2-0.
1: Back-to-back to make it 2-0. How about a third for Manny Machado?
3: 2-2 to Manny. Cole deals. And Machado hits it in the air, deep to center field. Jones going back. He's looking up. It's going to go. Back to back to back. Tatis and Cronenworth and Machado off of Gerrit Cole. And the Padres lead it 3-0. What a start to this Sunday afternoon at Petco Park.
1: A 3-0 lead for the Padres, and they'd go on to win it by a final of 4-3. Second time Cole has given a back-to-back to begin a game in his career. Padres 4-3 winners. Yankees make it close in the eighth, but couldn't finish the rally. Gerrit Cole takes the loss, giving up 4 solo home runs. Mason Miller with his 33rd save, a career-high 111 strikeouts after striking out the side. 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
1: 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Let's get to the U.S. Open. Aryna Sabalenka facing American Taylor Townsend on Sunday. Townsend looking good early in the matchup. But Sabalenka got in a groove, winning the first set 6-3 and then looking for a straight sets win. Here's match point on ESPN.
2: Just clipped the top of the net there, which made the volley almost impossible for Taylor Townsend, who played well in the opening set and had a little bit of a lead in the second, wasn't able to make the most of it. So in the end, Aryna Sabalenka, top seed, world number one and defending champion, the first through to the quarterfinals this time around.
1: Sabalenka looking to continue that run to potentially winning it again. 6-3, 6-4, the win for Sabalenka to move on to the quarterfinals in the first ever meeting between her and Taylor Townsend. Here's Sabalenka in her press conference on how a match like this is going to help her moving forward.
3: I love matches like that because it was really challenging, and going through tough challenges and overcoming those challenges, it definitely gives you strength and really strong belief that you can do it. So this kind of matches is really, really, really like a boost of confidence.
1: Next up for Sabalenka is Wimbledon winner Linda Noskova. On the men's side, last year's U.S. Open champ Carlos Alcaraz wasted no time on Sunday, making it to back-to-back quarterfinals against Tommy Paul.
4: Well, we did not know what to expect with Alcaraz. Hadn't seen him hit a ball in a tournament since Barcelona. That was back in the clay court season in the early stages of it. So about 4 months with no Alcaraz and competitive play, it was unclear what he would bring to the table. And he is, apart from one set lost, run the tables en route to the quarterfinals.
1: And you heard it there, Alcaraz with a straight sets win, 6-4, 6-3, 6-3 in his first tournament in 4 months, healing from a wrist injury. The 23-year-old dropping just one set so far at this U.S. Open. Here's Carlos Alcaraz in his on-court interview advancing to the quarterfinals.
5: Well, really happy to see, you know, where my level is right now. You know, beating Tommy Paul is always a great feedback, you know, to see where you are. Really happy about everything I've done today. You know, I think I returned pretty well. I just, I saw, you know, really, really well the game today, what I had to do, you know, in every moment. So, using the right things, you know, in every moment. So I just really, really happy. Hopefully, you know, keep it going. You know, I mean, I just have to be hard with myself and then just, you know, saying the game, the serves can be better, but just happy, and I'm gonna enjoy.

0: This moment for sure.
1: Alcaraz initially confused about the draw and thought he was going to face the winner between Defoe and Medvedev, but he'll play Alex Shelton in the next round. So an American moving on from for the U.S. Open into the quarterfinals. Switching gears back to baseball, an NL East matchup between the Braves and Phillies. Phillies with a 3-1 lead, and Kyle Schwarber looking to extend it.
2: The pitch swung on, hit deep, right field on its way, and that one is gone. Schwarber with number 42. Solo shot to right, second homer of the inning for the Phils, who now lead it 4-1 over the Braves.
1: On Sports Radio 94 WIP, but back come the Braves. Ronald Acuna Jr. sitting on 999 career hits, steps up to the plate with two men on in the top of the eighth on 680 The Fan.
3: Again, the 1-2. Swung on, hit high in the air, left field. Going back now, De La Cruz at the wall. That is long gone! And he silences the masses in Philly. The game is tied for a piece of the eighth. Ronald Acuna strikes here in Philadelphia.
1: His 1,000th career hit, joining Hank Aaron as the only Braves player to have 1,000 hits, 200 home runs, and 200 stolen bases. But could the Braves move in front? We go to the top of the ninth inning. Austin Riley at the plate with a man on.
3: First pitch on the way to Austin Riley. Austin with a fly ball to deep center. Racing back Hill. Hill back to the warning track. Over his head. Off the wall. Braves will take the lead. Riley around second. He's got three bags on his mind. Belly flop into the bag. It's an RBI triple. Braves on top of the ninth. 5-4.
1: Philadelphia wasted a strong effort from starter Aaron Nola, who allowed one run on four hits in seven innings as the Braves win it by a final of 5-4. Cubs take it on the Marlins. Pete Crow Armstrong doing some Pete Crow Armstrong things, sitting on 39 homers.
4: Phillips delivers. Crow Armstrong, it's a high fly ball deep down the right field line. If it stays there, it's gone. It's gone. Number 40 for Pete Crow Armstrong. The first Cubs left-handed hitter to hit 40 home runs since Billy Williams in 1970.
5: Now Pete gets a pitch inside, and he's ready for this two-seamer, and he doesn't miss it. He whacks this one right down the line. It was just a question of fair or foul. The ball did not hook. It stays true and stays right down the line. Home run number 40 for Pete, and an absolute bomb.
1: 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Miami with a 10-3 win as they finish off the Cubs, snapping a three-game losing streak and four straight losses to the Cubs. PCA with his 40th, also had his 33rd stolen base. Still more to come. 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
1: Our half-hour headlines begin in the NFL. They have announced on Sunday that Commissioner Roger Goodell has agreed to a brand-new four-year contract extension. His contract now takes him through March of 2031. Roger Goodell will be nearly 72 years old and will have been commissioner for 24 years at the end of the new deal. Financial terms weren't known, but he's reportedly earned just shy of $64 million for both the 2019-2020 and 2020 and 2021 seasons. The NFL no longer discloses Roger Goodell's salary. The Giants agreed to new deals with backup quarterback Jameis Winston and guard John Runyon. On Sunday, Winston agreed to a new two-year deal worth $13 million. Meanwhile, Runyon's deal, according to ESPN's Adam Schefter, is worth $22 million with $21.5 million in guarantees. We had a big matchup in Nashville as Ole Miss took on Louisville. It came down to the wire as an opportunity to win it on 4th and 3 from the 31-yard line. Ole Miss looking to Lucas Carnero, who was a hero back in the postseason last year. Could he do it on ESPN Radio?
2: From 48 yards for Lucas Carnero. Last year, a hero in the postseason, and here can win it for Ole Miss. Tied at 38 with Louisville. From the left hash, kicking left to right. The holder is Oscar Bird, the punter. He's down on the knees. Snap and holder good. Kick is on the way. Hand over end. And that is good. Ball game over. Ole Miss wins it. 41-38 over Louisville here in Nashville. And a thriller right down to the very last second.
1: Mike Cousins on the call on ESPN Radio, a 41-38 victory by Ole Miss. Here is the hero, Carnero, with Marilyn Payne.
3: Lucas, congratulations. Your teammates picked you up there. You pick off the season with that type of finish. How do you feel in this moment to start a year this way?
4: You know, it feels great, obviously, with Coach Goldie trusting me. But the biggest thing for me is obviously I had a missed kick earlier. And the biggest thing was bouncing back. And I think that's what I showed. And the trust they have in me to set me up for this situation just shows how much this team trusts me and how much they support me.
3: How do you describe the composure of your offense to play the way they did in the second half after a slow start?
4: Just Liam and Trinidad class, just composure, like you said, and just being calm. And we've done this so many times, these situations, he just knows what to do.
3: People know Kiwan Lacy's name, but he did not play most of the second half of this game. What does it say about this Ole Miss team this season?

0: this team did this way?
1: I think the biggest thing is spot the ball. Everybody's ready to go no matter what happens. Ewan obviously got hurt unfortunately, but he was supporting us the whole time, and someone else stepped in and took over.
0: Congratulations. Thank you.
1: Thank you.
2: Lucas Carnero with Marilyn Payne. Meanwhile, the men who called it for us on ESPN Radio, Mike Cousins and Max Starks from Nashville, filed this postgame extra.
3: Thank you, Alex. Sunday night in Nashville proved to be one of the best games of week one in the college football season. It didn't take an extra second added onto the clock to make it a nail-biting finish, just a game-winning 48-yard field goal for Ole Miss, the number nine team in the preseason poll. Lucas Carnero nailed that game winner, and Max, it was a 10-6 Ole Miss lead at halftime, and then the offense broke out in a major way for both teams in the second half.
4: It was a tale of two halves, Mike. You saw the miscues, the mistakes, the newness of game one. Even though you had a team returning a lot of veterans in Ole Miss, it was still new year, new head coach, new coordinators. There was newness involved. And then on Louisville's side, the most transfers in all of the ACC and a lot of new starters, especially at the quarterback position, Lincoln Keenholz coming over from Ohio State. And they had their issues, but the second half, they dispelled all those myths. The quarterbacks were on full display, rushing touchdowns, passing touchdowns, and a final kick at the end of the game with 3 seconds left to decide the victor tonight.
3: 10-6 at the half. They combined for 36 points in the third quarter and then 14 points apiece until the final field goal in the fourth quarter. It looked like the game might have been over with about 6 minutes to go. Louisville came into the fourth quarter with no timeouts, scored a touchdown, got the ball back, and then scored another touchdown with about 90 seconds to go. The real differentiator here, which nobody predicted was going to be the difference maker coming into the game, was the experience at kicker, because Carnero last year was a hero for Ole Miss in the postseason. His career long was 58 yards. 48 was a breeze for him.
4: 48 was an easy one for him. Attempted a 57-yarder earlier, and a penalty helped in that 57-yarder convert into seven, which was truly the difference maker in allowing them to only have to go for three at the end of the game. But 48 yards was not a problem. Split the uprights with no time left, and this was something, even if you're both sides, like, you appreciate it if you're Ole Miss because you were able to come from behind. You learn you have to protect the lead a lot better. But for Louisville, you have to be excited for Lincoln Keenholz, a guy who hadn't played in 3 years and came out and delivered a half that he did. Long 62-yard strikes, 41-yard rushes, punching it into the end zone. So both these teams have a very bright future.
3: The schedule next week for both of these teams: Louisville is at home against Villanova, a game in which they'll be heavily favored. Ole Miss home against Charlotte, they'll be heavily favored in that. But in 2 weeks is where things really ratchet up, because it's going to be LSU and Lane Kiffin visiting Oxford, and then SMU, preseason ACC number two team, going to Louisville. So they got a little bit of time to recuperate, recover. Louisville facing 11 power conference teams this year. Expectations are still high for them. They're going to drop out of the top 25. And because of the way that the top 10 played this week, Ole Miss, you anticipate, will stay in the top 10 as well. So a thriller to finish off week one in college football. 41-38, Ole Miss beats Louisville at the buzzer on a 48-yard field goal. For Max Starks, I'm Mike Cousins, right here on the exclusive home of the college football playoff, ESPN Radio and the ESPN app. Let's go back to Alex Del Barrio in the studio.
5: A Saturday night inside a Tiger Stadium, 100,000 strong here. Direct snap, Jones runs right up the middle, touchdown LSU!
6: Felt like I was back at Mardi Gras. That was pretty awesome.
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2: Mark Kessler and company on ESPN Radio as Lane Kiffin's era with LSU started off with a bang, a 51-10 victory as the 11th-ranked Tigers knocked off Clemson. Fourth most points in a season opener in the AP poll era for LSU, and the fifth most by an LSU head coach in a team debut in program history, and most since Nick Saban put up 58 points in his 2000 debut as head coach of LSU. They put up 38 first downs. Sam Leavitt was excellent, 230 passing yards with a passing score, two more rushing touchdowns, and 113 yards on the ground. It was a dominating performance. Paul Feinbaum from the Paul Feinbaum Show was on the 9 a.m. Sports Center on Sunday and gave these takeaways from LSU Clemson.
7: LSU is now a national championship contender because they looked every bit the part. We were debating before the season, are they 8-4, 9-3? Can Lane get them to the playoffs at 10-2? There's no question now. This was not that difficult a task. Clemson is a middling team, but they will see Ole Miss in a couple weeks. They'll see A&M, Alabama, all the usual suspects. But they were almost perfect. They played around with their food in the first couple of minutes, but I also came away really sad about the future for Dabo Sweeney at Clemson.
2: Meanwhile, Cole Kubelik, ESPN college football analyst, was on ESPN Radio on Sunday morning and said, well, I agree with Paul Feinbaum. LSU are legit contenders.
8: To be able to go out there and show some of the continuity, togetherness that they did, it's beyond impressive. Clemson's a team with a pulse. Clemson is a team that has players that are going to be on NFL rosters. Now, if we want to go a little bit further into how they devise that offensive game plan, not to attack with screens, not to attack with more quarterback runs, to think that you could just sit in a pocket against that aggressive of a defense with those kind of players, I'll question that, and I'll wonder and scratch my head about what the thought process was there. But just the way that LSU ran the football, keep in mind, they were almost completely inept at running the football a year ago. Now, part of that was because there were very few called runs by that staff a year ago. But I didn't anticipate they would go out and have as good of a feel for the zone scheme as they did. And if they've got that going with the way that a couple of the receivers look, you're on board with thinking that this could potentially be not just a playoff team, but one that could make some noise in the playoffs.
2: Now, on the other side for Clemson, kind of an embarrassing loss for the Tigers. It's the largest loss under Dabo Sweeney, his 241st game as the Clemson head coach. He only had 8 first downs in the game. They were 1 of 13 on third down, tied for the worst game under Dabo Sweeney. And Heather Dinich, ESPN senior college football writer, joined Best Week Ever on Sunday and said there might be some questions on if Dabo can still be the man for Clemson.
9: It's like, since Deshaun Watson and Trevor Lawrence, it's just kind of been like, where is the leader of this offense? And now people are going to say, is Dabo the right leader of this team? And I just think it's a fair question to ask at this point after such a flat opening performance.
2: Yeah, 51-10 victory by LSU over Clemson. We'll switch gears back to Major League Baseball. The Diamondbacks in Houston to take on the Astros. Houston still hanging on to a 3-game lead in the American League West over the Texas Rangers. Yordan Alvarez has sort of cooled off despite being ahead in batting average and runs batted in the Triple Crown chase in the American League, but sitting on 37 home runs. Bottom of the first inning on KBME 790, Yordan Alvarez finally gets off the schneid.
10: And that is hit well down the right field line. Ball is hooking. If it stays fair, it's gone, and it's fair, and it's gone. You have company, Junior Caminero, number 38 for Yordan. And it's 1-0 Astros.
2: A new career high in homers puts him in a tie with Junior Caminero, you heard there, from the AL lead in home runs. It's the most home runs by an Astros player since George Springer hit 41 back in the 2019 season. But Arizona would not be denied. Nolan Arenado at the plate in the top of the third inning on Arizona Sports 98.7 FM.
11: 2-2. Well struck towards left. Arenado got all of that, baby. It is gone over the Crawford boxes, and the Diamondbacks take a 3-1 lead.
2: Arenado, his 375th career home run, the fifth most in baseball since he made his debut back in 2013. Yordan Alvarez would strike out swinging to end the game. Diamondbacks with a 3-2 win over Houston. Back-to-back wins against the Astros for the first time since the 2020 season. So an opportunity for the Texas Rangers to potentially move up a game in the standings. Texas trying to get the lead in a 5-5 game. Elias Diaz at the plate in the bottom of the fifth on 105.3 The Fan.
12: Of course, in Friday's game, he hit the first grand slam of the season for Texas. Here hits one sharply up the middle. Diving is belayed. Can't get it. It's into center. Rounding third is Berger. He's in to score. RBI single for Elias Diaz. And the Rangers enjoy their first lead today at 6-5.
2: Later on, bottom of the eighth, 7-6 Texas. Corey Seager looking to extend it.
12: Working out of the stretch, the high set, and the pitch. And Corey drills one to deep left. Simpson gets turned around. He's back at the track, and this one sails out of here. Opposite field home run for Corey Seager. Rangers once again lead by a couple. It's 8-6.
2: Rangers go on to win it by that final score of 8-6 over the Rays, coming back from 4-0 down in the second inning. It's the second largest comeback win this season for Texas. Jake Berger would have a pair of home runs in the game for the Rangers. Texas now 2 games back of the Astros for the AL West lead. AL Central battle between the Twins and the White Sox. White Sox looking to Minnetaka Murakami in the bottom of the fifth inning to untie a game.
13: Full count, one out. The pitch and a ground ball into right field and a base hit for Murakami. Around third, Antonacci breaking for the plate. The throw from right and Keyshaw's cut and scoring standing up from second base. Antonacci, Munetaka, Murakami, an RBI single through the right side. 1-0 White Sox in the bottom of the fifth.
2: The call on ESPN Radio, 1-0 lead for the White Sox. At that point, they'd continue to pour it on. It's a 7-1 lead for the White Sox in the bottom of the eighth. Kyle Teal at the plate.
13: Kyle Teal, a drive out towards center. Back is Jenkins to the track, at the wall, leaps, and it is gone, a home run. Three-run shot, and Teal still looking out there to make sure it cleared the wall. A leaping attempt at that fence in center field, delayed fireworks going off. Three-run blast, Teal's third of the year.
14: Nobody knew.
13: And the White Sox have blown it open.
2: Got into double digits with a 10-1 lead. It'd be a 10-1 victory. The White Sox now 27-15 against the AL Central this season, have a 2.5-game lead over Cleveland in the American League Central for the division lead. Blue Jays taking on the Royals, bottom of the first inning. Royals looking to get the score early on 96.5 The Fan.
15: Sprinter Arrighetti working very slowly here in the first. Now he brings it to Vinny, who pounds one deep right field. Back goes Lucas to the wall and gone. Vinny Pasquantino.
2: Pasquantino with a 3-run blast to make it 3-0 Royals. And then Salvador Perez in the bottom of the third adds two more.
16: First pitch to Salvi. And he hits it high in the air, deep left center field. Bateman's onto the track at the fence. He looks up. It's off the top of the wall. Bounces over toward the fountains. A two-run homer for Salvador Perez. It kept carrying and carrying and carrying. And then it was gone. And the Royals add to their lead. It's 5-0 in the bottom of the third.
2: Royals would go on to win it 6-1. Kansas City 17-8 at home since the All-Star break. Blue Jays see their 4-game win streak come to an end and move to just a game behind the Guardians for the final AL wildcard spot. We move to the AL East. Red Sox taking on the Orioles. Boston trailing 1-0 in the top of the second on WEEI 93.7 FM.
16: Here's the pitch.
17: Driven high and deep into left field. Hits at the track. Hits at the wall. Gone! Eli White does it again. A 3-run homer. And the Red Sox lead it 3-1.
2: Be the only RBIs of the game the Red Sox would need as Peyton Tolley was on the mound already with 11 strikeouts in the game in the sixth, looking for an even dozen.
16: Here's Couser waiting on a 1-2. The pitch.
17: Swing and a miss. A dozen strikeouts for Peyton Tolley. He got him with a devastating cutter, and Tolley rolls on.
2: Red Sox win at 3-1. Four straight win for the Sox. They're now 6 games ahead of the Guardians for the second wild card spot in the AL. Eli White, his first homer since the Red Sox acquired him from the Rays, has 8 RBIs this month after only 3 in the month of August. Another win for rookie Peyton Tolley, 12 strikeouts in 6 innings, 159 now for Tolley on the season. That's the second most by a Red Sox rookie all time. Only Daisuke Matsuzaka had more, and Aroldis Chapman with his 400th career save, 9th player to reach 400 saves since they started counting that statistic. 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
1: 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I'm Alex Del Barrio. 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A lot of action on the diamond on Sunday. Again, pennant races heating up. Several players trying to hit milestones, especially in the home run department, with Pete Crow Armstrong sitting on 39 home runs entering play on Sunday. Plus, some college football action here with the best moments from Sunday. Here's Ed Bankin with our top sound.
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3: Alex, we begin with baseball and a dramatic comeback by the Braves in Philadelphia. It started with a three-run blast by Ronald Acuna Jr. as heard on 680 The Fan.
4: Again, the 1-2. Swung on, hit high in the air, left field. Going back now, De La Cruz at the wall. That is long gone! And he silences the masses in Philly. The game is tied for a piece of the eighth.
0: Number four.
3: In San Diego, the Padres set the tone early to win over the Yankees with three straight home runs, ending with this one from Manny Machado. The call on 97-3, The Fan.
5: And Machado hits it in the air deep to center field. Jones going back. He's looking up. It's going to go. Back to back to back. Tatis and Cronenworth and Machado off of Garrett Cole. And the Padres lead it 3-0.
0: Number three.
3: In Miami, the Cubs fell to the Marlins despite a major milestone for Pete Crow Armstrong, who went deep for the 40th time this season. 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
7: Crow Armstrong, it's a high fly ball deep down the right field line. If it stays there, it's gone. It's gone. Number 40 for Pete Crow Armstrong. The first Cubs left-handed hitter to hit 40 home runs since Billy Williams in 1970.
0: Number two.
3: In Cleveland, the Guardians stay 2.5 games behind the White Sox in the AL Central race and also remain in the final AL wildcard spot.

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1: A swing and a line drive, base hit, right field. Daniel Sneeman drives in the game winner. Angel Henao scores. Sneeman mob between first and second. And three times this weekend, Cleveland walks off the Detroit Tigers.
2: Number one.
0: Finally to college football, a wild opener between Ole Miss and Louisville, which ended on a game-winning field goal for the Rebels by Lucas Camaro, as heard on ESPN Radio.
3: The holder is Oscar Bird, the punter. He's down on the knee. Snap and holder, good. Kick is on the way. Hand over end. And that is good. Ball game over. Ole Miss wins it 41-38 over Louisville here in Nashville.
4: The United States got a scare from Italy on Sunday in the FIBA World Cup. The USA offense struggled, scored just 55 points, 10 points from Jackie Young, a 55-52 win over the Italians. Fewest points scored in a game by the Americans in a World Cup game since 42-38 win back in 1967. It was the 32nd straight win for the U.S. women. Team head coach Carol Lawson on getting tested.
5: I think you have to be just honest with yourself as an individual and as a team. When you have a performance that's below your level, don't try to excuse away what happened. Just be honest with what you're seeing and then go back to work to improve. This is so hard to win in the World Cup. And I know our history is so accomplished at our federation. And I know we all know the expectation is for us to win. But every single one of those wins, came hard. And every win at this tournament comes hard. And we understand that. You have to have great respect for who you play, and you have to prepare in a way to win. And so it's supposed to be challenging, and we're supposed to have moments where we're not at our best. And the teams that can persevere through that and have a resilient mindset are the ones that are able to win.
4: The USA has already advanced to the quarterfinals. Dodgers trailing by one in the eighth. Mookie Betts at the plate with two men on.
6: Now the pitch. Mookie swings, hits a drive, deep left field, way back, it's gone! A Mookie Mullen on a Sunday night flips the score, and the Dodgers lead it 7-5. Mookie Betts with his 18th home run of the season.
4: Dodgers win it by that 7-5 score, their sixth straight win against the Nationals. More from the college football gridiron next. 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
8: 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Jones going back, he's looking up, it's gonna go! 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
9: 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It is Labor Day weekend, and that means we've got some college football on a Sunday, believe it or not. Plus, the pennant races continue to heat up around Major League Baseball. Plus, we are finally there. We are finally in the week that brings us regular season NFL football, and we'll look ahead of that. Plus, the U.S. Open going on as well. Plenty to get to, but let's get to the college football and start things off with the Music City kickoff from Nashville. Number 24, Louisville. Number 9, Ole Miss. Ole Miss has won their last five season openers. Ole Miss brings back Trinidad Chambliss, their quarterback, after an injunction gave him an additional year of eligibility coming off a 30-touchdown year combined between passing and rushing. Louisville, meanwhile, brings back a pair of 700-yard rushers, the only ACC team to do that, Isaac Brown and Kewon Brown, 884 yards and 704 yards, respectively, last season. Both teams enter this 2026 season as dark horse candidates to make the college football playoff. Louisville, 34 first-year transfers, most in the ACC. Ole Miss with 32, that's fifth most in the SEC, but the most between with a coach that isn't in his first season. Now, let's get to the action. 10-6 lead at the half for Ole Miss. So a little bit of a low-scoring game in Nashville in that first half. But we move to the third quarter. Things start to pick up. Ole Miss up 24-16. Time winding down in that third quarter. And Louisville looking to make a splash on ESPN Radio.
10: Under pressure. Lets it go. Deep down the far side. It is caught. Trey Richardson is gone. Three defenders left in his wake. Touchdown, Louisville. He had the kerosene, the desire, and lit the match for the explosion. How many yards?

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1: My cousin's on the call here on ESPN Radio. The catch by Richardson for 62 yards out. The two-point conversion would be good. We are tied at 24 going into the fourth quarter. And that's when Trinidad Chambliss on the next drive on 2nd and 5 from the 35 looks for Caleb Odom.
0: Flaps his hands chest high, takes the snap on his left shoulder, looks left, pressure coming, flings it downfield, part of the 10, and that ball goes into the end zone in the hands of Caleb Odom. Touchdown for the junior tight end. A 35-yard rainbow spiral, and Odom gets 6 for the Rebels, who are back in front.
1: Add the point after, make it 31-24. Move on to later in the game. Less than 2 minutes to play. Louisville driving down by 7, ball on the 7-yard line.
0: Keenholz by himself in the shotgun. It's a quarterback run to the 10, to the 5, far side. He's into the end zone! Touchdown, Louisville! And with 1:28 to go, the Cardinals have stormed back from down 14 here in the fourth quarter and are an extra point away from tying the game at 38.
1: They would indeed tie the game at 38 thanks to that touchdown run by quarterback Lincoln Keenholz. So another opportunity to win it in regulation for Ole Miss. They were kind of used to these types of games last year. 4th down and 3 from the 31-yard line. Ole Miss goes to their kicker, Lucas Carnero, to win it.
0: From 48 yards for Lucas Carnero. Last year, a hero in the postseason, and here can win it for Ole Miss. Tied at 38 with Louisville. From the left hash, kicking left to right. The holder is Oscar Bird, the punter. He's down on the knee. Snap and holder good. Kick is on the way. End over end. And that is good. Ball game over. Ole Miss wins it. 41-38 over Louisville here in Nashville. And a thriller right down to the very last second.
1: Get my cousins on ESPN Radio, 700th win in program history for Ole Miss, 6th straight win in a season opener, and the 2nd career game-winning field goal for Carnero in the final minute. Trinidad Chambliss, 21-36, 3 passing yards and a rushing score, 336 yards passing, 60 yards on the ground. Trinidad Chambliss on the 11 p.m. Sports Center after the big win by the Rebels.
2: Trinidad Chambliss, what do you say after the drama of your first game of the season?
3: Yeah, we had a slow start, you know, but we got the win. That's all that matters. 1-0 every week. But yeah, there's some things to clean up. I'm just glad that we got the win.
2: Okay, so you had 2 massive passes, on that game-winning drive. What was the message that you had to your teammates just to get that last drive started?
3: Yeah, just at halftime, just telling my guys, you know, I'll pick it up. First half was on me. You know, I was making bonehead decisions, not taking care of the ball, not executing, and not just being comfortable in the pocket like I know I can. And that said, I got them. I got them the second half. So we executed. I'm proud of our team. We fought to the end, so just happy we got the win.
2: How much of that is a big off season, a lot of, you know, off-field drama, at least, or things to do for you, and then sort of like the idea of rust? How much of that is a factor when you go into that first game of the season?
3: Yeah, going into this game, just super blessed to, you know, have an opportunity to put the Ole Miss, you know, football jersey on again, represent, you know, Rebel Nation and Hotty Toddy. Just taking it all in, taking, you know, day by day, just embracing every moment and just, you know, really enjoying everything of it. So, you know, today, you know, I just pray to God and thank them. You know, this is my last college game, first college game, so.
2: All those moments, and we got to see you actually before the game share, speaking of embracing, you shared this moment pregame with your mom. To be able to, on top of everything else, to be able to go out, have those moments with her, and play in front of her, what is that, not just for you, but for her too?
3: Yeah, it means a lot. You know, family is everything to me, loyalty as well. My family's been with me through all the ups and downs, and it's honestly a great feeling to have them come out here and to support me. My whole family's out here, and some of my family and friends are back home, so it means a lot that they're here.
2: Okay, one last question for you, because obviously there's been a lot of noise surrounding your former head coach and Lane Kiffin. They went out last night. LSU got a win. You get the win tonight. Now, next week you guys get Charlotte, but the week after that, LSU comes to you. How do you and your teammates balance the noise while just simply trying to focus on the task at hand?
3: Just focusing on Charlotte. We're not even thinking about LSU right now.
1: That was Trinidad Chambliss after the game for Louisville. 8 of the last 9 losses in the last 3 seasons have been just one possession games. Quarterback Lincoln Keenholz, 18-29, 307 passing yards, 2 passing touchdowns, 69 rushing yards, and a rushing score. First player with 300 passing yards in his Louisville debut. More college football, the Shamrock Series. Wisconsin taking on 4th-ranked Notre Dame. This one, Atlanta.

0: Lambeau Field in Green Bay. First FBS game in Green Bay since 2016. The last time these two teams met, that was back in 2021. Notre Dame won that matchup at Soldier Field in Chicago. Notre Dame entering the game as the co-favorite with Ohio State to win the national title. Notre Dame quarterback C.J. Carr, the current favorite to win the Heisman Trophy over Texas quarterback Arch Manning. 3-3 game, Notre Dame driving in the first quarter, second and three from the Wisconsin three. C.J. Carr goes to the air.
1: Carr in the shotgun, takes the snap, fakes the handoff, throws left, it's caught, towards the goal line, touchdown, Notre Dame! James Flanagan has the first Irish touchdown of 2026.
0: The call on the Notre Dame radio network, it was 13-10 Notre Dame at the half, moved to the third quarter, Notre Dame adds a touchdown to make it 20-10, and then they'd get things done on the defensive side of the football.
1: But it's dangerous every time you do second and 10, they throw the other way, it's picked off!
0: Another touchdown for Notre Dame to make it 27-10. We move to the fourth quarter, and they continue to pour it on, this time on the ground.
1: Carr diagnosing the play at the line of scrimmage. Claps for the football. Hands to Williams again, running left. Cuts inside, and he's into the end zone. Another touchdown for Aeneas Williams, and the Irish lead by three scores.
0: That made it 33-13 Notre Dame. Add more from the Irish. Carr going to the air one more time to seal this one.
1: As Carr drops and looks to pass. Has all kinds of time, swings it out, far sideline, caught by James, stays on his feet down the sideline, inside the 10, for the end zone, touchdown, Notre Dame! Nolan James Jr. is in!
0: 28-yard touchdown pass to Nolan James Jr. Notre Dame with an impressive 41-13 win against the Badgers. Outscored Wisconsin 28-13 in the second half. The 28-point win, the largest in a season opener for the Irish since a 39-point win back in 2023. C.J. Carr, 239 passing yards and two touchdowns. Aeneas Williams, 90 rushing yards and two scores in the game. Notre Dame with an impressive win all the way around. And C.J. Carr, part of the reason for that, 350 total yards for Notre Dame, including 239 through the air, 111 on the ground. Washington State against Washington, and in this one, Washington getting the early best of the Cougars. Here's Elise Woodward from Learfield.
2: Second and five from the 5-yard line. Demond Williams with Lamar on his right hip. Two receivers to the left, takes the snap, looking left. Now rolls out to the left. He's going to tuck it.
0: So Washington with the early score. We move to the fourth quarter, and the Huskies put this one on ice.
2: First and 10, handoff. Jaden Lamar makes the man miss, turns it upfield, and he scores. It is a Washington touchdown. Jaden Lamar, the Lake Stevens kid, with his first score as a dog.
0: Cougars would make it interesting in the fourth quarter, but the 17th-ranked Huskies win it 24-10. Back-to-back wins against the Cougars, and the 10 points are the fewest in the last 11 years in the Apple Cup rivalry between Washington and Washington State. Demond Williams, 268 yards passing and two touchdowns on both the air and the ground. Cougars were 0-for-11 on third down, just the second time in 20 years they haven't converted a third down in a game. But let's take you back to last night and the controversy in Ann Arbor.
3: Underwood looks over that Bronco defense.
4: They're showing blitz problems. See if they
3: bring are.
4: Some
3: they
4: extra guys.
3: Like they might be bringing some folks.
4: Here they come.
3: They rush four. Underwood back to pass, standing at the 40. Airs this one up. Short of the goal line. It's batted around, and it is caught for a touchdown. Touchdown on the final play of the game. And Michigan wins it on a Hail Mary with 1 second left in the game.
0: That was the call on 101.3 The Brew, the Western Michigan broadcast. And that was basically how the entire Western Michigan faithful felt about last night's game. A comeback story that will be living in controversy for many years as Michigan was gifted another 1 second on the clock. And after explanations from Big Ten officials and and more. It appeared, based on the video given by the Big Ten,

0: 10 through their media outlets that there was indeed 1 second remaining on the clock. However, the NBC broadcast did not show that, which led to all the controversy throughout social media. Meanwhile, Michael Senior on the Notre Dame Radio Network and co-host of the Golics was on Best Week Ever, and he felt that Western Michigan certainly has a case to be upset.
1: I mean, Western Michigan got royally screwed. Mm. I mean, that was we sat and watched that game. And I know the Big Ten came out with a statement saying the kid touched the ball with with still a second to go. I didn't see that. I saw all zeros on the last Hail Mary by Michigan. I felt horrible for that team. They outplayed Michigan at the Big House, and they left empty-handed. I felt awful for those players. I really thought they won that game, and I thought it was a bad call.
0: That was Mike Golic Sr. on Best Week Ever on Sundays. We'll switch to baseball now. Yankees in San Diego to face the Padres. New York with a 13-6 record since August the 16th, tied for the best mark in the American League. Yankees 4 games back of the Rays in the AL East, and a win clinches a 34th straight winning season for New York. Gerrit Cole on the bump for the Yankees. 11 straight starts, allowing 3 runs or fewer. Padres, meanwhile, half game behind the D-backs for the final wild card spot entering Sunday. It's looking like a season-ending series between the two teams may decide who makes the postseason. Meanwhile, Fernando Tatis Jr., he's found his home run stroke since the All-Star break with 14 of them, fourth most in baseball in that span, only had 5 at the break, and he got things going early on 97.3 The Fan.
2: And Tatis reaches for that one, hits it in the air, deep to right field. Dominguez is back at the wall, looking up. It's going to go. Lead-off home run, Fernando. Took him out the other way. And the Padres will take a 1-0 lead in the bottom of the first inning as Tatis hits his 20th of the season.
0: 20th homer of the season for Tatis Jr., his 6th career 20 home run season. But next up, Jake Cronenworth.
2: Here's a 2-1. And Cronenworth hits it on a line the other way, deep towards the left field corner. Bellinger going back. He's looking. Oh. This one going to go. Home run off the bricks. Right by the foul pole line, painted on the Western Metal Building. And back-to-back home runs to begin the game against Gerrit Cole. 2-0.
0: Back-to-back to make it 2-0. How about a third for Manny Machado?
2: 2-2 to Manny. Cole deals. And Machado hits it in the air, deep to center field. Jones going back. He's looking up. It's going to go. Back-to-back-to-back. Tatis and Cronenworth and Machado off of Gerrit Cole. And the Padres lead it 3-0. What a start to this Sunday afternoon at Petco Park.
0: A 3-0 lead for the Padres, and they'd go on to win it by a final of 4-3. Second time Cole has given a back-to-back-to-back to begin a game in his career. Padres 4-3 winners. Yankees make it close in the eighth, but couldn't finish the rally. Gerrit Cole takes the loss, giving up 4 solo home runs. Mason Miller with his 33rd save, a career-high 111 strikeouts after striking out the side. 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
6: What is dedication?
7: 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We call him Day-Day for short. 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And there's this huge responsibility in making sure that when he's no longer under my wing, that he's a good person. I think the advice I would give is you don't need to know all the answers.

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4: 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Let's get to the U.S. Open. Aryna Sabalenka facing American Taylor Townsend on Sunday. Townsend looking good early in the matchup. But Sabalenka got in a groove, winning the first set 6-3 and then looking for a straight sets win. Here's match point on ESPN.
5: Just clipped the top of the net there, which made the volley almost impossible for Taylor Townsend, who played well in the opening set and had a little bit of a lead in the second, wasn't able to make the most of it. So in the end, Aryna Sabalenka, top seed, world number one and defending champion, the first through to the quarterfinals this time around.
4: Sabalenka looking to continue that run to potentially winning it again. 6-3, 6-4, the win for Sabalenka to move on to the quarterfinals in the first ever meeting between her and Taylor Townsend. Here's Sabalenka in her press conference on how a match like this is going to help her moving forward.
6: I love matches like that because it was really challenging, and going through tough challenges and overcoming those challenges, it definitely gives you strength and really strong belief that you can do it. So this kind of matches is really, really, really like a boost of confidence.
4: Next up for Sabalenka is Wimbledon winner Linda Noskova. On the men's side, last year's U.S. Open champ Carlos Alcaraz wasted no time on Sunday, making it to back-to-back quarterfinals against Tommy Paul.
7: Well, we did not know what to expect with Alcaraz. Hadn't seen him hit a ball in a tournament since Barcelona. That was back in the clay court season in the early stages of it. So about 4 months with no Alcaraz in competitive play, it was unclear what he would bring to the table. And he is, apart from one set lost, run the tables en route to the quarterfinals.
4: And you heard it there, Alcaraz with a straight sets win, 6-4, 6-3, 6-3 in his first tournament in 4 months, healing from a wrist injury. The 23-year-old dropping just one set so far at this U.S. Open. Here's Carlos Alcaraz in his on-court interview advancing to the quarterfinals.
8: Well, really happy to see, you know, where my level is right now. You know, beating Tommy Paul is always a great feedback, you know, to see where you are. Really happy about everything I've done today. You know, I think I returned pretty well. I just I saw really well the game today, what I had to do, you know, in every moment. So using the right things, you know, in every moment. So I just really, really happy. Hopefully, you know, keep it going. You know, I mean, I just have to be hard with myself, and then just you know, saying again, the serves can be better, but just happy, and I'm gonna enjoy this moment for sure.
4: Alcaraz initially confused about the draw and thought he was going to face the winner between Defoe and Medvedev, but he'll play Alex Shelton in the next round. So an American moving on for the U.S. Open into the quarterfinals. Switching gears back to baseball, an NL East matchup between the Braves and Phillies. Phillies
9: with a

0: with a 3-1 lead, and Kyle Schwarber looking to extend it.
1: The pitch swung on, hit deep, right field on its way, and that one is gone. Schwarber with number 42. Solo shot to right, second homer of the inning for the Phils, who now lead it 4-1 over the Braves.
0: On Sports Radio 94 WIP, but back come the Braves. Ronald Acuna Jr. sitting on 999 career hits, steps up to the plate with two men on in the top of the eighth on 680 The Fan.
2: Again, the 1-2. Swung on, hit high in the air, left field. Going back now, De La Cruz at the wall. That is long gone! And he silences the masses in Philly. The game is tied for a piece of the eighth. Ronald Acuna strikes here in Philadelphia.
0: His 1,000th career hit, joining Hank Aaron as the only Braves player to have 1,000 hits, 200 home runs, and 200 stolen bases. But could the Braves move in front? We go to the top of the ninth inning. Austin Riley at the plate with a man on.
2: First pitch on the way to Austin Riley. Austin with a fly ball to deep center. Racing back Hill. Hill back to the warning track. Over his head. Off the wall. Braves will take the lead. Riley around second. He's got three bags on his mind. Belly flop into the bag. It's an RBI triple. Braves on top of the ninth. 5-4.
0: Philadelphia wasted a strong effort from starter Aaron Nola, who allowed one run on four hits in seven innings as the Braves win it by a final of 5-4. Cubs take it on the Marlins. Pete Crow Armstrong doing some Pete Crow Armstrong things, sitting on 39 homers.
3: Phillips delivers. Crow Armstrong, it's a high fly ball deep down the right field line. If it stays there, it's gone. It's gone. Number 40 for Pete Crow Armstrong. The first Cubs left-handed hitter to hit 40 home runs since Billy Williams in 1970.
4: Now Pete gets a pitch inside, and he's ready for this two-seamer, and he doesn't miss it. He whacks this one right down the line. It was just a question of fair or foul. The ball did not hook. It stays true and stays right down the line. Home run number 40 for Pete, and an absolute bomb.
0: On the Cubs radio network, Javier Sanoja, though, would hit a two-run homer in the bottom of the seventh. Miami with a 10-3 win as they finish off the Cubs, snapping a three-game losing streak and four straight losses to the Cubs. PCA with his 40th, also had his 33rd stolen base. Still more to come. We got our half-hour headlines next. 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
4: Our half-hour headlines begin in the NFL. They have announced on Sunday that Commissioner Roger Goodell has agreed to a brand-new 4-year contract extension. His contract now takes him through March of 2031. Roger Goodell will be nearly 72 years old and will have been commissioner for 24 years at the end of the new deal. Financial terms weren't known, but he's reportedly earned just shy of $64 million for both the 2019, 2020, and 2020 and 2021 seasons. The NFL no longer discloses Roger Goodell's salary. The Giants agreed to new deals with backup quarterback Jameis Winston and guard John Runyon. On Sunday, Winston agreed to a new 2-year deal worth $13 million. Meanwhile, Runyon's deal, according to ESPN's Adam Schefter, is worth $22 million with $21.5 million in guarantees. We had a big matchup in Nashville as Ole Miss took on Louisville. It came down to the wire as an opportunity to win it on 4th and 3 from the 31-yard line. Ole Miss looking to Lucas Carnero, who was a hero back in the postseason last year. Could he do it on ESPN Radio?
5: From 48 yards for Lucas Carnero. Last year, a hero in the postseason, and here can win it for Ole Miss. Tied at 38 with Louisville. From the left hash, kicking left to right. The holder is Oscar Bird, the punter. He's down on the knee. Snap and holder good. Kick is on the way. End over end. And that is good. Ball game over. Ole Miss wins it. 41-38 over Louisville here in Nashville. And a thriller right down to the very last second.
4: Mike Cousins on the call on ESPN Radio, a 41-38 victory by Ole Miss. Here is the hero, Carnero, with Marilyn Payne.
6: Lucas, congratulations. Your teammates picked you up there. You pick off the season with that type of finish. How do you feel in this moment to start a year this way?
7: You know, it feels great, obviously, with Coach Goley trusting me. But the biggest thing for me is obviously I had a missed kick earlier. And the biggest thing was bouncing back. And I think that's what I showed. And the trust they have in me to send me out for that situation just shows how much this team trusts me and how much they support me.
6: How do you describe the composure of your offense to play the way they did in the second half after a slow start?
7: Just leading with Trinidad class, just composure, like you said, and just being calm. And we've done this so many times in situations. He just knows what to do.
6: People know Kiwan Lacy's name, but he did not play most of the second half of this game. What does it say about this Ole Miss team this season that this team did this way?
7: I think the biggest thing is spot the ball. Everybody's ready to go no matter what happens. Kiwan obviously got hurt unfortunately, but he was supporting us the whole time, and someone else stepped in and took over.
6: Congratulations. Thank you.
7: Thank you.
4: Lucas Carnero with Marilyn Payne. Meanwhile, the men who called it for us on ESPN Radio, Mike Cousins and Max Starks from Nashville, filed this postgame extra.
5: Thank you, Alex. Sunday night in Nashville proved to be one of the best games of week 1 in the college football season. It didn't take

0: extra second added onto the clock to make it a nail-biting finish. Just a game-winning 48-yard field goal for Ole Miss, the number 9 team in the preseason poll. Lucas Carnero nailed that game winner. And Max, it was a 10-6 Ole Miss lead at halftime. And then the offense broke out in a major way for both teams in the second half.
1: It was a tale of two halves, Mike. You saw the miscues, the mistakes, the newness of game one. Even though you had a team returning a lot of veterans in Ole Miss, there was still new year, new head coach, new coordinators. There was newness involved. And then on Louisville's side, the most transfers in all of the ACC and a lot of new starters, especially at the quarterback position, Lincoln Keenholz coming over from Ohio State. And they had their issues, but the second half, they dispelled all those myths. The quarterbacks were on full display, rushing touchdowns, passing touchdowns, and a final kick at the end of the game with 3 seconds left to decide the victor tonight.
0: 10-6 at the half. They combined for 36 points in the third quarter, and then 14 points apiece until the final field goal in the fourth quarter. It looked like the game might have been over with about 6 minutes to go. Louisville came into the fourth quarter with no timeouts, scored a touchdown, got the ball back, and then scored another touchdown with about 90 seconds to go. The real differentiator here, which nobody predicted was going to be the difference maker coming into the game, was the experience at kicker, because Carnero last year was a hero for Ole Miss in the postseason. His career long was 58 yards. 48 was a breeze for him.
1: 48 was an easy one for him. Attempted a 57-yarder earlier, and a penalty helped in that 57-yarder convert into 7, which was truly the difference maker in allowing them to only have to go for 3 at the end of the game. But 48 yards was not a problem. Split the uprights with no time left, and this was something, even if you're both sides, like, you appreciate it if you're Ole Miss because you were able to come from behind. You learn you have to protect the lead a lot better. But for Louisville, you have to be excited for Lincoln Keenholz, a guy who hadn't played in 3 years and came out and delivered a half that he did. Long 62-yard strikes, 41-yard rushes, punching it into the end zone. So both these teams have a very bright future.
0: The schedule next week for both of these teams: Louisville is at home against Villanova, a game in which they'll be heavily favored. Ole Miss home against Charlotte, they'll be heavily favored in that. But in 2 weeks is where things really ratchet up, because it's going to be LSU and Lane Kiffin visiting Oxford, and then SMU, preseason ACC number 2 team, going to Louisville. So they got a little bit of time to recuperate, recover. Louisville facing 11 power conference teams this year. Expectations are still high for them. They're going to drop out of the top 25. And because of the way that the top 10 played this week, Ole Miss, you anticipate, will stay in the top 10 as well. So a thriller to finish off week one in college football. 41-38, Ole Miss beats Louisville at the buzzer on a 48-yard field goal. For Max Starks, I'm Mike Cousins, right here on the exclusive home of the college football playoff, ESPN Radio and the ESPN app. Let's go back to Alex Del Barrio in the studio.
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3: 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That was pretty awesome.
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4: Mark Kessler and Company on ESPN Radio as Lane Kiffin's era with LSU started off with a bang, a 51-10 victory as the 11th-ranked Tigers knocked off Clemson. Fourth most points in a season opener in the AP poll era for LSU, and the fifth most by an LSU head coach in a team debut in program history, and most since Nick Saban put up 58 points in his 2000 debut as head coach of LSU. They put up 38 first downs. Sam Leavitt was excellent, 230 passing yards with a passing score, 2 more rushing touchdowns, and 113 yards on the ground. It was a dominating performance. Paul Feinbaum from the Paul Feinbaum Show was on the 9 a.m. Sports Center on Sunday and gave these takeaways from LSU Clemson.
5: LSU is now a national championship contender because they looked every bit the part. We were debating before the season, are they 8-4, 9-3? Can Lane get them to the playoffs at 10-2? There's no question now. This was not that difficult a task. Clemson is a middling team, but they will see Ole Miss in a couple weeks. They'll see A&M, Alabama, all the usual suspects. But they were almost perfect. They played around with their food in the first couple of minutes, but I also came away really sad about the future for Dabo Sweeney at Clemson.
4: Meanwhile, Cole Kubelik, ESPN college football analyst, was on ESPN Radio on Sunday morning and said, well, I agree with Paul Feinbaum. LSU are legit contenders.
6: To be able to go out there and show some of the continuity, togetherness that they did it's beyond impressive. Clemson's a team with a pulse. Clemson is a team that has players that are going to be on NFL rosters. Now, do we want to go a little bit further into how they devise that offensive game plan? Not to attack with screens, not to attack with more quarterback runs, to think that you could just sit in the pocket against that aggressive of a defense with those kind of players? I'll question that, and I'll wonder and scratch my head about what the thought process was there. But just the way that LSU ran the football, keep in mind, they were almost completely inept at running the football a year ago. Now, part of that was because there were very few called runs by that staff a year ago. But I didn't anticipate they would go out and have as good of a feel for the zone scheme as they did. And if they've got that going with the way that a couple of the receivers look, you're on board with thinking that this could potentially be not just a playoff team, but one that could make some noise in the playoffs.
4: Now, on the other side for Clemson, kind of an embarrassing loss for the Tigers. It's the largest loss under Dabo Sweeney, his 241st game as the Clemson head coach. They only had 8 first downs in the game. They were 1 of 13 on third down, tied for the worst game under Dabo Sweeney. And Heather Dinich, ESPN senior college football writer, joined Best Week Ever on Sunday and said there might be some questions on if Dabo can still be the man for Clemson.
7: It's like, since Deshaun Watson and Trevor Lawrence, it's just kind of been like, where is the leader of this offense? And now people are going to say, is Dabo the right leader of this team? And I just think it's a fair question to ask at this point after such a flat opening performance.
4: And a 51-10 victory by LSU over Clemson. We'll switch gears back to Major League Baseball. The Diamondbacks in Houston to take on the Astros. Houston still hanging on to a 3-game lead in the American League West over the Texas Rangers. Yordan Alvarez has sort of cooled off despite being ahead in batting average and runs batted in the Triple Crown chase in the American League, but sitting on 37 home runs. Bottom of the first inning on KBME 790, Yordan Alvarez finally gets off the schneid.
8: And that is hit well down the right field line. Ball is hooking. If it stays fair, it's gone, and it's fair, and it's gone. You have company, Junior Caminero, number 38 for Yordan. And it's 1-0 Astros.
4: A new career high in homers puts him in a tie with Junior Caminero. You heard there from the AL lead in home runs. It's the most home runs by an Astros player since George Springer hit 41 back in the 2019 season. But Arizona would not be denied. Nolan Arenado at the plate in the top of the third inning on Arizona Sports 98.7 FM.
9: 2-2. Well struck towards left. Arenado got all of that, baby. It is gone over the Crawford boxes, and the Diamondbacks take a 3-1 lead.
4: Arenado, his 375th career home run, the fifth most in baseball since he made his debut back in 2013. Yordan Alvarez would strike out swinging to end the game. Diamondbacks with a 3-2 win over Houston. Back-to-back wins against the Astros for the first time since the 2020 season. So an opportunity for the Texas Rangers to potentially move up a game in the standings. Texas trying to get the lead in a 5-5 game. Elias Diaz at the plate in the bottom of the fifth on 105.3 The Fan.
10: Of course, in Friday's game, he hit the first grand slam of the season for Texas. Here hits one sharply up the middle. Diving is belayed. Can't get it. It's in the center. Rounding third is Berger. He's in to score. RBI single for Elias Diaz. And the Rangers enjoy their first lead today at 6-5.
4: Later on, bottom of the eighth, 7-6 Texas. Corey Seager looking to extend it.
10: Working out of the stretch, the high set, and the pitch. And Corey drills one to deep left. Simpson gets turned around. He's back at the track, and this one sails out of here. Opposite field home run for Corey Seager. Rangers once again lead by a couple. It's 8-6.
4: Rangers go on to win it by that final score of 8-6 over the Rays, coming back from 4-0 down in the second inning. It's the second largest comeback win this season for Texas. Jake Berger would have a pair of home runs in the game for the Rangers. Texas now 2 games back of the Astros for the AL West lead. AL Central battle between the Twins and the White Sox. White Sox looking to Minnetaka Murakami in the bottom of the fifth inning to untie a game.
8: Full count, one out. The pitch and a ground ball into right field and a base hit for Murakami. Around third, Antonacci breaking for the plate. The throw from right and Keyshaw's cut and scoring standing up from second base. Antonacci, Munetaka, Murakami, an RBI single through the right side. 1-0 White Sox in the bottom of the fifth.
4: The call on ESPN Radio, 1-0 lead for the White Sox. At that point, they'd continue to pour it on. It's a 7-1 lead for the White Sox in the bottom of the eighth. Kyle Teal at the plate.
8: Kyle Teal, a drive out towards center. Back is Jenkins. To the track. At the wall. Leaps. And it is gone. A home run. Three-run shot. And Teal still looking out there to make sure it cleared the wall. A leaping attempt at that fence in center field. Delayed fireworks going off. Three-run blast. Teal's third of the year.
11: Nobody knew.
8: And the White Sox have blown it open.
4: Got into double digits with a 10-1 lead. It'd be a 10-1 victory. The White Sox down 27-15 against the AL Central this season. Have a 2.5-game lead over Cleveland in the American League Central for the division lead. Blue Jays taking on the Royals. Bottom of the first inning. Royals looking to get the score early on 96.5 The Fan.
12: Spencer Arrighetti looking very slowly here in the first. Now he brings it to Vinny, who pounds one deep right field. Back goes Lucas to the wall and gone. Vinny Pasquantino.
4: Pasquantino with a 3-run blast to make it 3-0 Royals. And then Salvador Perez in the bottom of the third adds two more.
13: First pitch to Salvi. And he hits it high in the air, deep left center field. Bateman's onto the track at the fence. He looks up. It's off the top of the wall. Bounces over toward the fountains. A 2-run homer for Salvador Perez. It kept carrying and carrying and carrying. And then it was gone. And the Royals add to their lead. It's 5-0 in the bottom of the third.
4: Royals would go on to win it 6-1. Kansas City 17-8 at home since the All-Star break. Blue Jays see their 4-game win streak come to an end and move to just a game behind the Guardians for the final AL wildcard spot. We move to the AL East. Red Sox taking on the Orioles. Boston trailing 1-0 in the top of the second on WEEI 93.7 FM.
13: Here's the pitch.
9: Driven high and deep into left field. Hits at the track. Hits at the wall. Gone! Eli White does it again. A 3-run homer. And the Red Sox lead it 3-1.
4: Be the only RBIs of the game the Red Sox would need as Peyton Tolley was on the mound already with 11 strikeouts in the game in the six, looking for an even dozen.
13: Here's Couser, waiting on a 1-2. The pitch,
9: swing and a miss. A dozen strikeouts for Peyton Tolley. He got him with a devastating cutter, and Tolley rolls on.
4: Red Sox win it 3-1, four straight win for the Sox. They're now 6 games ahead of the Guardians for the second wild card spot in the AL. Eli White, his first homer since the Red Sox acquired him from the Rays, has 8 RBIs this month after only 3 in the month of August. Another win for rookie Peyton Tolley, 12 strikeouts in 6 innings, 159 now for Tolley on the season. That's the second most by a Red Sox rookie all time. Only Daisuke Matsuzaka had more, and Aroldis Chapman with his 400th career save, 9th player to reach 400 saves since they started counting that statistic. 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
1: 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I'm Alex Del Barrio. 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A lot of action on the diamond on Sunday. Again, pennant races heating up. Several players trying to hit milestones, especially in the home run department, with Pete Crow Armstrong sitting on 39 home runs entering play on Sunday. Plus, some college football action here with the best moments from Sunday. Here's Ed Bankin with our top sound.
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3: Alex, we begin with baseball and a dramatic comeback by the Braves in Philadelphia. It started with a 3-run blast by Ronald Acuna Jr. as heard on 680 The Fan.
4: Again, the 1-2. Swung on, hit high in the air, left field. Going back now, De La Cruz at the wall. That is long gone! And he silences the masses in Philly. The game is tied for a piece of the 8th.
0: Number 4.
3: In San Diego, the Padres set the tone early to win over the Yankees with 3 straight home runs, ending with this one from Manny Machado. The call on 97-3, The Fan.
5: And Machado hits it in the air, deep to center field. Jones going back. He's looking up. It's going to go! Back to back to back! Tatis at Cronenworth and Machado off of Garrett Cole. And the Padres lead it 3-0.
0: Number 3.
3: In Miami, the Cubs fell to the Marlins despite a major milestone for Pete Crow Armstrong, who went deep for the 40th time this season. 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
7: Crow Armstrong gets a high fly ball deep down the right field line. If it stays there, it's gone. It's gone. Number 40 for Pete Crow Armstrong. The first Cubs left-handed hitter to hit 40 home runs since Billy Williams in 1970.
0: Number 2.
3: In Cleveland, the Guardians stay 2.5 games behind the White Sox in the AL Central race and also remain in the final AL wildcard spot in walk-off fashion. The call on WTAM 1100.
4: A swing and a line drive, base hit, right field. Daniel Sneeman drives in the game winner. Angel Hanau scores. Sneeman mob between first and second. This weekend, Cleveland walks off the Detroit Tigers.
0: Number 1.
3: Finally to college football, a wild opener between Ole Miss and Louisville, which ended on a game-winning field goal for the Rebels by Lucas Camaro, as heard on ESPN Radio.
8: The holder is Oscar Bird, the punter. He's down on the knee. Snap and hold are good. Kick is on the way. Hand over end. And that is good. Ball game over. Ole Miss wins it.
1: The United States got a scare from Italy on Sunday in the FIBA World Cup. The USA offense struggled, scored just 55 points. 10 points from Jackie Young, a 55-52 win over the Italians. Fewest points scored in a game by the Americans in a World Cup game since 42-38 win back in 1967. It was the 32nd straight win for the U.S. women. Team head coach Carol Lawson on getting tested.
9: I think you have to be just honest with yourself as an individual and as a team. When you have a performance that's below your level, don't try to excuse away what happened. Just be honest with what you're seeing and then go back to work to improve. This is so hard to win in the World Cup. And I know our history is so accomplished at our federation. And I know we all know the expectation is for us to win. But every single one of those wins, came hard. And every win at this tournament comes hard. And we understand that. You have to have great respect for who you play, and you have to prepare in a way to win. And so it's supposed to be challenging, and we're supposed to have moments where we're not at our best. And the teams that can persevere through that and have a resilient mindset are the ones that are able to win.
1: The USA has already advanced to the quarterfinals. Dodgers trailing by 1 in the 8th. Mookie Betts at the plate with 2 men on.
10: Now the pitch. Mookie swings, hits a drive, deep left field, way back, it's gone! A Mookie Mullen on a Sunday night flips the score, and the Dodgers lead it 7-5. Mookie
1: Dodgers win it by that 7-5 score, their sixth straight win against the Nationals. 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
13: 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Looks like Dad has the bags. 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
7: 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It is Labor Day weekend, and that means we've got some college football on a Sunday, believe it or not. Plus, the pennant races continue to heat up around Major League Baseball. Plus, we are finally there. We are finally in the week that brings us regular season NFL football, and we'll look ahead of that. Plus, the U.S. Open going on as well. Plenty to get to, but let's get to the college football and start things off with the Music City kickoff from Nashville. Number 24, Louisville. Number 9, Ole Miss. Ole Miss has won their last 5 season openers. Ole Miss brings back Trinidad Chambliss, their quarterback, after an injunction gave him an additional year of eligibility coming off a 30-touchdown year combined between passing and rushing. Louisville, meanwhile, brings back a pair of 700-yard rushers, the only ACC team to do that, Isaac Brown and Kewon Brown, 884 yards and 704 yards, respectively, last season. Both teams enter this 2026 season as dark horse candidates to make the college football playoff. Louisville, 34 first-year transfers, most in the ACC. Ole Miss with 32, that's fifth most in the SEC, but the most between with a coach that isn't in his first season. Now, let's get to the action. 10-6 lead at the half for Ole Miss. So a little bit of a low-scoring game in Nashville in that first half. But we move to the third quarter. Things start to pick up. Ole Miss up 24-16. Time winding down in that third quarter. And Louisville looking to make a splash on ESPN Radio.
5: Under pressure. Let's it go. Deep down the far side. It is caught. Trey Richardson is gone. 3 defenders left in his wake. Touchdown, Louisville. He had the kerosene, the desire, and lit the match for the explosion. How many yards? 62 yards for the Louisville score.
7: My cousin's on the call here on ESPN Radio. The catch by Richardson for 62 yards out. The two-point conversion would be good. We are tied at 24 going into the fourth quarter. And that's when Trinidad Chambliss on the next drive on 2nd and 5 from the 35 looks for Caleb Odom.
5: Flaps his hands chest high, takes the snap on his left shoulder, looks left, pressure coming, flings it downfield, caught at 10, and that ball goes into the end zone in the hands of Caleb Odom. Touchdown for the junior tight end. A 35-yard rainbow spiral, and Odom gets 6 for the Rebels, who are back in front.
7: Add the point after, make it 31-24, move on to later in the game. Less than 2 minutes to play, Louisville driving down by 7, ball on the 7-yard line.
5: Keenholz by himself in the shotgun. It's a quarterback run to the 10, to the 5 far side. He's into the end zone. Touchdown, Louisville. And with 1:28 to go, the Cardinals have stormed back from down 14 here in the fourth quarter and are an extra point away from tying the game at 38.
7: They would indeed tie the game at 38 thanks to that touchdown run by quarterback Lincoln Keenholz. So another opportunity to win it in regulation for Ole Miss. They were kind of used to these types of games last year. Fourth down and three from the 31-yard line. Ole Miss goes to their kicker, Lucas Carnero, to win it.
8: From 48 yards for Lucas Carnero. Last year, a hero in the postseason, and here can win it for Ole Miss. Tied at 38 with Louisville. From the left hash, kicking left to right. The holder is Oscar Bird, the punter. He's down on the knees. Snap and holder good. Kick is on the way. Hand over end. And that is good. Ball game over. Ole Miss wins it. 41-38 over Louisville here in Nashville. And a thriller right down to the very last second.
7: Get Mike Cousins on ESPN Radio, 700th win in program history for Ole Miss, sixth straight win in a season opener, and the second career game-winning field goal for Carnero in the final minute. Trinidad Chambliss, 21-36, three passing yards and a rushing score, 336 yards passing, 60 yards on the ground. Trinidad Chambliss on the 11 p.m. Sports Center after the big win by the Rebels.
9: Trinidad Chambliss, what do you say after the drama of your first game of the season?
10: Yeah, we had a slow start, you know, but we got the win. That's all that matters. 1-0 every week. But yeah, there's some things to clean up. I'm just glad that we got the win.
9: Okay, so you had two massive passes on that game-winning drive. What was the message that you had to your teammates just to get that last drive started?
10: Yeah, just at halftime, just telling my guys, you know, I'll pick it up. First half was on me. You know, I was making bonehead decisions, not taking care of the ball, not executing, and not just being comfortable in the pocket like I know I can. And I said I got them. I got them the second half. So we executed. I'm proud of our team. We fought to the end, so just happy we got the win.
9: How much of that is a big offseason, a lot of, you know, off-field drama, at least, or things to do for you, and then sort of like the idea of rust? How much of that is a factor when you go into that first game of the season?
10: Yeah, going into this game, just super blessed to, you know, have an opportunity to put the Ole Miss, you know, football jersey on again, represent, you know, Rebel Nation and Hotty Toddy. Just taking it all in, taking, you know, day by day, just embracing every moment and just, you know, really enjoying everything of it. So, you know, today, you know, I just pray to God and thank them. You know, this is my last college game, first college game, so.
9: All those moments, and we got to see you actually before the game share, speaking of embracing, you shared this moment pregame with your mom. To be able to, on top of everything else, to be able to go out, have those moments with her, and play in front of her, what is that, not just for you, but for her too?
10: Yeah, it means a lot. You know, family is everything to me, loyalty as well. My family's been with me through all the ups and downs, and it's honestly a great feeling to have them come out here and to support me. My whole family's out here, and some of my family friends are back home, so it means a lot that they're here.
9: Okay, one last question for you, because obviously there's been a lot of noise surrounding your former head coach and Lane Kiffin. They went out last night. LSU got a win. You get the win tonight. Now, next week you guys get Charlotte, but the week after that, LSU comes to you. How do you and your teammates balance the noise while just simply trying to focus on the task at hand?
10: Just focusing on Charlotte. We're not even thinking about LSU right now.
7: That was Trinidad Chambliss after the game. For Louisville, 8 of the last 9 losses in the last 3 seasons have been just one possession games. Quarterback Lincoln Keenholz, 18-29, 307 passing yards, 2 passing touchdowns, 69 rushing yards, and a rushing score. First player with 300 passing yards in his Louisville debut. More college football, the Shamrock Series. Wisconsin taking on 4th-ranked Notre Dame. This one at Lambeau Field in Green Bay. First FBS game in Green Bay since 2016. The last time these two teams met, that was back in 2021. Notre Dame won that matchup at Soldier Field in Chicago. Notre Dame entering the game as the co-favorite with Ohio State to win the national title. Notre Dame quarterback C.J. Carr, the current favorite to win the Heisman Trophy over Texas quarterback Arch Manning. 3-3 game. Notre Dame driving in the first quarter. 2nd-and-3 from the Wisconsin 3. C.J. Carr goes to the air.
11: Carr in the shotgun. Takes the snap. Fakes the handoff. Throws left. It's caught. Towards the goal line. Touchdown, Notre Dame! James Flanagan has the first Irish touchdown of 2026.
7: The call on the Notre Dame Radio Network. It was 13-10 Notre Dame at the half. Moved to the third quarter. Notre Dame adds a touchdown to make it 20-10. And then they'd get things done on the defensive side of the football.
11: But it's dangerous every time you do 2nd-and-10. They throw the other way and it's picked off behind the receiver. DJ McKinney has it and he's going to go to the house untouched. 55-yard pick 6 and the defense is in the end zone.
7: another touchdown for Notre Dame to make it 27-10. We move into the fourth quarter, and they continue to pour it on, this time on the ground.
11: Carr diagnosing the play at the line of scrimmage. Claps for the football. Hands to Williams again, running left. Cuts inside, and he's into the end zone. Another touchdown for Aeneas Williams, and the Irish lead by 3 scores.
7: That made it 33-13 Notre Dame. Add more from the Irish. Carr going to the air one more time to seal this one.
11: As Carr drops and looks to pass. Has all kinds of time. Swings it out. Far sideline. Caught by James. Stays on his feet down the sideline. Inside the 10 for the end zone. Touchdown, Notre Dame. Nolan James Jr. is in.
7: 28-yard touchdown pass to Nolan James Jr. Notre Dame with an impressive 41-13 win against the Badgers. Outscored Wisconsin 28-13 in the second half. The 28-point win, the largest in a season opener for the Irish since a 39-point win back in 2023. C.J. Carr, 239 passing yards and 2 touchdowns. Aeneas Williams, 90 rushing yards and 2 scores in the game. Notre Dame with an impressive win all the way around. And C.J. Carr, part of the reason for that, 350 total yards for Notre Dame, including 239 through the air, 111 on the ground. Washington State against Washington, and in this one, Washington getting the early best of the Cougars. Here's Elise Woodward from Learfield.
12: Second and 5 from the 5-yard line. Damon Williams with Lamar on his right hip. 2 receivers to the left. Takes a snap, looking left. Now rolls out to the left. He's going to tuck it. Looking for the edge. He dives to the pylon. Waiting for the signal. Yes. Touchdown, Washington. South of Siren. The Dogs getting their first score of the Apple Cup. Courtesy of Damon Williams' speed.
7: So Washington with the early score. We move to the fourth quarter, and the Huskies put this one on ice.
12: First and 10, handoff. Jaden Lamar makes the man miss, turns it upfield, and he scores. It is a Washington touchdown. Jaden Lamar, the Lake Stevens kid, with his first score as a Dog.
7: Cougars would make it interesting in the fourth quarter, but the 17th-ranked Huskies win it 24-10. Back-to-back wins against the Cougars, and the 10 points are the fewest in the last 11 years in the Apple Cup rivalry between Washington and Washington State. Damon Williams, 268 yards passing and 2 touchdowns on both the air and the ground. Cougars were 0-for-11 on third down, just the second time in 20 years they haven't converted a third down in a game. But let's take you back to last night and the controversy in Ann Arbor.
13: Underwood looks over that Bronco defense.
14: They're showing blitz, Rob. Let's see if they
13: are.
14: They some extra guys.
13: Like they might be bringing some folks.
14: Here they come.
13: They rush 4. Underwood back to pass, standing at the 40. Airs this one up. Short of the goal line. It's batted around, and it is caught for a touchdown. Touchdown on the final play of the game. And Michigan wins it on a Hail Mary with 1 second left in the game.
7: That was the call on 101.3 The Brew, the Western Michigan broadcast, and that was basically how the entire Western Michigan faithful felt about last night's game. A comeback story that will be living in controversy for many years, as Michigan was gifted another 1 second on the clock, and after explanations from Big Ten officials and more, it appeared, based on the video given by the Big Ten through their media outlets, that there was indeed 1 second remaining on the clock. However, the NBC broadcast did not show that, which led to all the controversy throughout social media. Meanwhile, Mike Golic Sr. On the Notre Dame Radio Network and co-host of the Golics was on Best Week Ever, and he felt that Western Michigan certainly has a case to be upset.
15: I mean, Western Michigan got royally screwed. I mean, that was, we sat and watched that game, and I know the Big Ten came out with a statement saying the kid touched the ball with still a second to go. I didn't see that. I saw all zeros on the last Hail Mary by Michigan. I felt horrible for that team. They outplayed Michigan at the Big House, and they left empty handed. I felt awful for those players. I really thought they won that game, and I thought it was a bad call.
7: That was Mike Golic Sr. on This Week Ever on Sundays. We'll switch to baseball now. Yankees in San Diego to face the Padres. New York with a 13-6 record since August the 16th, tied for the best mark in the American League. Yankees 4 games back of the Rays in the AL East.

0: And a win clinches a 34th straight winning season for New York. Gerrit Cole on the bump for the Yankees. 11 straight starts, allowing three runs or fewer. Padres, meanwhile, half game behind the D-backs for the final wild card spot entering Sunday. It's looking like a season-ending series between the two teams may decide who makes the postseason. Meanwhile, Fernando Tatis Jr., he's found his home run stroke since the All-Star break with 14 of them, fourth most in baseball in that span. Only had five at the break, and he got things going early on 97.3 The Fan.
1: And Tatis reaches for that one, hits it in the air, deep to right field. Dominguez is back at the wall, looking up. It's going to go. Lead off home run, Fernando. Took him out the other way. And the Padres will take a 1-0 lead in the bottom of the first inning as Tatis hits his 20th of the season.
0: 20th homer of the season for Tatis Jr., his sixth career 20 home run season. But next up, Jake Cronenworth.
1: Here's a 2-1. And Cronenworth hits it on a line the other way, deep towards the left field corner. Bellinger going back. He's looking up. This one going to go. Home run off the bricks. Right by the foul pole line, painted on the Western Metal Building. And back-to-back home runs to begin the game against Gerrit Cole. 2-0.
0: Back-to-back to make it 2-0. How about a third for Manny Machado?
1: 2-2 to Manny. Cole deals. And Machado hits it in the air, deep to center field. Jones going back. He's looking up. It's going to go. Back to back to back. Tatis and Cronenworth and Machado off of Gerrit Cole. And the Padres lead it 3-0. What a start to this Sunday afternoon at Petco Park.
0: A 3-0 lead for the Padres, and they'd go on to win it by a final of 4-3. Second time Cole has given a back-to-back-to-back to begin a game in his career. Padres 4-3 winners. Yankees make it close in the eighth, but couldn't finish the rally. Gerrit Cole takes the loss, giving up four solo home runs. Mason Miller with his 33rd save, a career-high 111 strikeouts after striking out the side. 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
7: What is dedication?
8: The thing that drives me every day as a dad is Dariana. We call him Day-Day for short. Every day he's hungry for something, whether it's attention, affection, knowledge. And there's this huge responsibility in making sure that when he's no longer under my wing, that he's a good person. I think the advice I would give is you don't need to know all the answers. The craziest thing was believing that your dad knew everything. So as a dad, you felt like you had to know everything. You had to get everything.

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1: 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Let's get to the U.S. Open. Aryna Sabalenka facing American Taylor Townsend on Sunday. Townsend looking good early in the matchup, with Sabalenka got in a groove, winning the first set 6-3 and then looking for a straight sets win. Here's Match Point on ESPN.
2: Just clipped the top of the net there, which made the volley almost impossible for Taylor Townsend, who played well in the opening set and had a little bit of a lead in the second, wasn't able to make the most of it. So in the end, Aryna Sabalenka, top seed, world number one and defending champion, the first through to the quarterfinals this time around.
1: Sabalenka looking to continue that run to potentially winning it again. 6-3, 6-4, the win for Sabalenka to move on to the quarterfinals in the first ever meeting between her and Taylor Townsend. Here's Sabalenka in her press conference on how a match like this is going to help her moving forward.
3: I love matches like that because it was really challenging, and going through tough challenges and overcoming those challenges, it definitely gives you strength and really strong belief that you can do it. So this kind of matches is really, really, really like a boost of confidence.
1: Next up for Sabalenka is Wimbledon winner Linda Noskova. On the men's side, last year's U.S. Open champ Carlos Alcaraz wasted no time on Sunday, making it to back-to-back quarterfinals against Tommy Paul.
4: Well, we did not know what to expect with Alcaraz. Hadn't seen him hit a ball in a tournament since Barcelona. That was back in the clay court season in the early stages of it. So about 4 months with no Alcaraz in competitive play. It was unclear what he would bring to the table. And he is, apart from one set lost, run the tables en route to the quarterfinals.
1: And you heard it there, Alcaraz with the straight sets win 6-4, 6-3, 6-3 in his first tournament in 4 months, healing from a wrist injury. The 23-year-old dropping just one set so far at this U.S. Open. Here's Carlos Alcaraz in his on-court interview advancing to the quarterfinals.
5: Well, really happy to see, you know, where my level is right now. You know, beating Tommy Paul is always a great feedback, you know, to see where you are. Really happy about everything I've done today. You know, I think I returned pretty well. I just, I saw, you know, really, really well the game today, what I had to do, you know, in every moment. So, using the right things, you know, in every moment. So I just really, really happy. Hopefully, you know, keep it going. You know, I mean, I just have to be hard with myself, and then just, you know, saying again, the serves can be better, but just happy, and I'm gonna enjoy this moment for sure.
1: Alcaraz initially confused about the draw and thought he was just gonna face the winner between Defoe and Medvedev, but he'll play Alex Shelton in the next round. So an American moving on for the U.S. Open into the quarterfinals. Switching gears back to baseball, an NL East matchup between the Braves and Phillies. Phillies with a 3-1 lead, and Kyle Schwarber looking to extend it.
6: The pitch swung on, hit deep, right field on its way, and yes, that one is gone. Schwarber with number 42. Solo shot to right, second homer of the inning for the Phillies, who now lead it 4-1 over the Braves.
1: On Sports Radio 94 WIP, but back come the Braves. Ronald Acuna Jr. sitting on 999 career hits, steps up to the plate with two men on in the top of the eighth on 680 The Fan.
7: Again the 1-2. Swung on, hit high in the air, left field. Going back now, De La Cruz at the wall. That is long gone! And he silences the masses in Philly. The game is tied for a piece of the eighth. Strikes here in Philadelphia.
1: His 1,000th career hit, joining Hank Aaron as the only Braves player to have 1,000 hits, 200 home runs.

0: runs and 200 stolen bases. But could the Braves move in front? We go to the top of the ninth inning. Austin Riley at the plate with a man on.
1: First pitch on the way to Austin Riley. Austin with a fly ball to deep center. Racing back Hill. Hill back to the warning track. Over his head. Off the wall. Braves will take the lead. Riley around second. He's got three bags on his mind. Belly flop into the bag. It's an RBI triple. Braves on top of the ninth, 5-4.
0: Philadelphia wasted a strong effort from starter Aaron Nola, who allowed one run on four hits in seven innings, as the Braves win it by a final of 5-4. Cubs take it on the Marlins. Pete Crow Armstrong doing some Pete Crow Armstrong things, sitting on 39 homers.
2: Phillips delivers. Crow Armstrong, it's a high fly ball deep down the right field line. If it stays there, it's gone. It's gone. Number 40 for Pete Crow Armstrong. The first Cubs left-handed hitter to hit 40 home runs since Billy Williams in 1970.
3: Now Pete gets a pitch inside, and he's ready for this two-seamer, and he doesn't miss it. He whacks this one right down the line. It was just a question of fair or foul. The ball did not hook. It stays true and stays right down the line. Home run number 40 for Pete, and an absolute bomb.
0: On the Cubs radio network, Javier Sanoja, though, would hit a two-run homer in the bottom of the seventh. Miami with a 10-3 win as they finish off the Cubs, snapping a three-game losing streak and four straight losses to the Cubs. PCA with his 40th, also had his 33rd stolen base. Still more to come. 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
1: Our half-hour headlines begin in the NFL. They have announced on Sunday that Commissioner Roger Goodell has agreed to a brand new four-year contract extension. His contract now takes him through March of 2031. Roger Goodell will be nearly 72 years old and will have been commissioner for 24 years at the end of the new deal. Financial terms weren't known, but he's reportedly earned just shy of $64 million for both the 2019, 2020, and 2020 and 2021 seasons. The NFL no longer discloses Roger Goodell's salary. The Giants agreed to new deals with backup quarterback Jameis Winston and guard John Runyon. On Sunday, Winston agreed to a new two-year deal worth $13 million. Meanwhile, Runyon's deal, according to ESPN's Adam Schefter, is worth $22 million with $21.5 million in guarantees. We had a big matchup in Nashville as Ole Miss took on Louisville. It came down to the wire as an opportunity to win it on 4th-and-3 from the 31-yard line. Ole Miss looking to Lucas Carnero, who was a hero back in the postseason last year. Could he do it on ESPN Radio?
2: From 48 yards for Lucas Carnero. Last year, a hero in the postseason, and here can win it for Ole Miss. Tied at 38 with Louisville. From the left hash, kicking left to right. The holder is Oscar Bird, the punter. He's down on the knee. Snap and holder good. Kick is on the way. End over end. And that is good. Ball game over. Ole Miss wins it. 41-38 over Louisville here in Nashville. And a thriller right down to the very last second.
1: Mike Cousins on the call on ESPN Radio, a 41-38 victory by Ole Miss. Here is the hero, Carnero, with Marilyn Payne.
3: Lucas, congratulations. Your teammates picked you up there. You pick off the season with that type of finish. How do you feel in this moment to start a year this way?
4: You know, it feels great, obviously, with Coach Goley trusting me. But the biggest thing for me is obviously I had a missed kick earlier. And the biggest thing was bouncing back. And I think that's what I showed. And the trust they have in me to send me out for that situation just shows how much this team trusts me and how much they support me.
3: How do you describe the composure of your offense to play the way they did in the second half after a slow start?
4: Just leading with Trinidad class, just composure, like you said, and just being calm. And we've done this so many times in situations. He just knows what to do.
3: People know Kewon Lacy's name, but he did not play most of the second half of this game. What does it say about this Ole Miss team this season that this team did this way?
4: I think the biggest thing is spot the ball. Everybody's ready to go no matter what happens. Kewon obviously got hurt unfortunately, but he was supporting us the whole time, and someone else stepped in and took over.
3: Congratulations. Thank you.
4: Thank you.
1: Lucas Carnero with Marilyn Payne. Meanwhile, the men who called it for us on ESPN Radio, Mike Cousins and Max Starks from Nashville, filed this postgame extra.
2: Thank you, Alex. Sunday night in Nashville proved to be one of the best games of week one in the college football season. It didn't take an extra second added onto the clock to make it a nail-biting finish, just a game-winning 48-yard field goal for Ole Miss, the number 9 team in the preseason poll. Lucas Carnero nailed that game winner, and Max, it was a 10-6 Ole Miss lead at halftime, and then the offense broke out in a major way for both teams in the second half.
5: It was a tale of two halves, Mike. You saw the miscues, the mistakes, the newness of game one. Even though you had a team returning a lot of veterans in Ole Miss, it was still new year, new head coach, new coordinators. There was newness involved. And then on Louisville's side, the most transfers in all of the ACC and a lot of new stars, especially at the quarterback position, Lincoln Keenholz coming over from Ohio State. And they had their issues, but the second half, they

0: dispelled all those myths. The quarterbacks were on full display, rushing touchdowns, passing touchdowns, and a final kick at the end of the game with 3 seconds left to decide the victor tonight.
1: 10-6 at the half. They combined for 36 points in the third quarter, and then 14 points apiece until the final field goal in the fourth quarter. It looked like the game might have been over with about 6 minutes to go. Louisville came into the fourth quarter with no timeouts, scored a touchdown, got the ball back, and then scored another touchdown with about 90 seconds to go. The real differentiator here, which nobody predicted was going to be the difference maker coming into the game, was the experience at kicker, because Carnero last year was a hero for Ole Miss in the postseason. His career long was 58 yards. 48 was a breeze for him.
0: 48 was an easy one for him. Attempted a 57-yarder earlier, and a penalty helped in that 57-yarder convert into seven, which was truly the difference maker in allowing them to only have to go for three at the end of the game. But 48 yards was not a problem. Split the uprights with no time left, and this was something, even if you're both sides, like, you appreciate it if you're Ole Miss because you were able to come from behind. You learn you have to protect the lead a lot better. But for Louisville, you have to be excited for Lincoln Keenholz, a guy who hadn't played in 3 years and came out and delivered a half that he did. Long 62-yard strikes, 41-yard rushes, punching it into the end zone. So both these teams have a very bright future.
1: The schedule next week for both of these teams: Louisville is at home against Villanova, a game in which they'll be heavily favored. Ole Miss home against Charlotte, they'll be heavily favored in that. But in 2 weeks is where things really ratchet up, because it's going to be LSU and Lane Kiffin visiting Oxford, and then SMU, preseason ACC number 2 team, going to Louisville. So they got a little bit of time to recuperate, recover. Louisville facing 11 power conference teams this year. Expectations are still high for them. They're going to drop out of the top 25. And because of the way that the top 10 played this week, Ole Miss, you anticipate, will stay in the top 10 as well. So a thriller to finish off week one in college football. 41-38, Ole Miss beats Louisville at the buzzer on a 48-yard field goal. For Max Starks, I'm Mike Cousins, right here on the exclusive home of the college football playoff, ESPN Radio and the ESPN app. Let's go back to Alex Del Barrio in the studio.
2: A Saturday night inside of Tiger Stadium, 100,000 strong here. Direct snap, Jones runs right up the middle, touchdown LSU!
3: I felt like I was back at Mardi Gras. That was pretty awesome.
2: The Lane Kiffin era gets off to a tremendous start.
4: Mark Kessler and company on ESPN Radio as Lane Kiffin's era with LSU started off with a bang, a 51-10 victory as the 11th-ranked Tigers knocked off Clemson, fourth most points in a season opener in the AP poll era for LSU, and the fifth most by an LSU head coach in a team debut in program history, and most since Nick Saban put up 58 points in his 2000 debut as head coach of LSU. They put up 38 first downs. Sam Leavitt was excellent, 230 passing yards with a passing score, two more rushing touchdowns, and 113 yards on the ground. It was a dominating performance. Paul Feinbaum from the Paul Feinbaum Show was on the 9 a.m. Sports Center on Sunday and gave these takeaways from LSU Clemson.
5: LSU is now a national championship contender because they looked every bit the part. We were debating before the season, are they 8-4, 9-3? Can Lane get them to the playoffs at 10-2? There's no question now. This was not that difficult a task. Clemson is a middling team, but they will see Ole Miss in a couple weeks. They'll see A&M, Alabama, all the usual suspects. But they were almost perfect. They played around with their food in the first couple of minutes, but I also came away really sad about the future for Dabo Sweeney at Clemson.
4: Meanwhile, Cole Kubelik, ESPN college football analyst, was on ESPN Radio on Sunday morning and said, well, I agree with Paul Feinbaum. LSU are legit contenders.
6: To be able to go out there and show some of the continuity, togetherness that they did, it's beyond impressive. Clemson's a team with a pulse. Clemson is a team that has players that are going to be on NFL rosters. Now, if we want to go a little bit further into how they devise that offensive game plan, not to attack with screens, not to attack with more quarterback runs, to think that you could just sit in a pocket against that aggressive of a defense with those kind of players, I'll question that, and I'll wonder and scratch my head about what the thought process was there. But just the way that LSU ran the football, keep in mind, they were almost completely inept at running the football a year ago. Now, part of that was because there were very few called runs by that staff a year ago. But I didn't anticipate they would go out and have as good of a feel for the zone scheme as they did. And if they've got that going with the way that a couple of the receivers look, you're on board with thinking that this could potentially be not just a playoff team, but one that could make some noise in the playoffs.
4: Now, on the other side for Clemson, kind of an embarrassing loss for the Tigers. It's

0: largest loss under Dabo Swinney, his 241st game as the Clemson head coach. They only had 8 first downs in the game. They were 1 of 13 on third down, tied for the worst game under Dabo Swinney. And Heather Dinich, ESPN senior college football writer, joined Best Week Ever on Sunday and said there might be some questions on if Dabo can still be the man for Clemson.
1: Since Deshaun Watson and Trevor Lawrence, it's just kind of been like, where is the leader of this offense? And now people are going to say, is Dabo the right leader of this team? And I just think it's a fair question to ask at this point after such a flat opening performance.
0: And a 51-10 victory by LSU over Clemson. We'll switch gears back to Major League Baseball. The Diamondbacks in Houston to take on the Astros. Houston still hanging on to a 3-game lead in the American League West over the Texas Rangers. Yordan Alvarez has sort of cooled off despite being ahead in batting average and runs batted in the Triple Crown chase in the American League, but sitting on 37 home runs. Bottom of the first inning on KBME 790, Yordan Alvarez finally gets off the schneid.
2: And that is hit well down the right field line. Ball is hooking. If it stays fair, it's gone, and it's fair, and it's gone. You have company, Junior Caminero, number 38 for Yordan. And it's 1-0 Astros.
0: A new career high in homers puts him in a tie with Junior Caminero, you heard there, from the AL lead in home runs. It's the most home runs by an Astros player since George Springer hit 41 back in the 2019 season. But Arizona would not be denied. Nolan Arenado at the plate in the top of the third inning on Arizona Sports 98.7 FM.
3: 2-2. Well struck towards left. Arenado got all of that, baby. It is gone over the Crawford boxes, and the Diamondbacks take a 3-1 lead.
0: Arenado, his 375th career home run, the fifth most in baseball since he made his debut back in 2013. Yordan Alvarez would strike out swinging to end the game. Diamondbacks with a 3-2 win over Houston, back-to-back wins against the Astros for the first time since the 2020 season. So an opportunity for the Texas Rangers to potentially move up a game in the standings. Texas trying to get the lead in a 5-5 game. Elias Diaz at the plate in the bottom of the fifth on 105.3 The Fan.
4: Of course, in Friday's game, he hit the first grand slam of the season for Texas. Here hits one sharply up the middle. Diving is belayed. Can't get it. It's into center. Rounding third is Berger. He's in to score. RBI single for Elias Diaz. And the Rangers enjoy their first lead today at 6-5.
0: Later on, bottom of the eighth, 7-6 Texas. Corey Seager looking to extend it.
4: Working out of the stretch, the high set, and the pitch. And Corey drills one to deep left. Simpson gets turned around. He's back at the track, and this one sails out of here. Opposite field home run for Corey Seager. Rangers once again lead by a couple. It's 8-6.
0: Rangers go on to win it by that final score of 8-6 over the Rays, coming back from 4-0 down in the second inning. It's the second largest comeback win this season for Texas. Jake Berger would have a pair of home runs in the game for the Rangers. Texas now 2 games back of the Astros for the AL West lead. AL Central battle between the Twins and the White Sox. White Sox looking to Minnetaka Murakami in the bottom of the fifth inning to untie a game.
2: Full count, one out. The pitch and a ground ball into right field and a base hit for Murakami. Around third, Antonacci breaking for the plate. The throw from right and Keyshaw's cut and scoring standing up from second base. Antonacci, Munetaka, Murakami, an RBI single through the right side. 1-0 White Sox in the bottom of the fifth.
0: The call on ESPN Radio, 1-0 lead for the White Sox. At that point, they'd continue to pour it on. It's a 7-1 lead for the White Sox in the bottom of the eighth. Kyle Teal at the plate.
2: Kyle Teal, a drive out towards center. Back is Jenkins, to the track, at the wall, leaps, and it is gone, a home run. 3-run shot, and Teal still looking out there to make sure it cleared the wall. A leaping attempt at that fence in center field, delayed fireworks going off. 3-run blast, Teal's third of the year.
5: Nobody knew.
2: And the White Sox have blown it open.
0: Got into double digits with a 10-1 lead. It'd be a 10-1 victory. The White Sox now 27-15 against the AL Central this season, have a 2.5 game lead over Cleveland in the American League Central for the division lead. Blue Jays taking on the Royals, bottom of the first inning. Royals looking to get the score early on 96.5 The Fan.
5: Spencer Arrighetti working very slowly here in the first. Now he brings it to Vinny, who pounds one deep right field. Back goes Lucas to the wall and gone. Vinny Pasquantino.
0: Pasquantino with a three-run blast to make it 3-0 Royals. And then Salvador Perez in the bottom of the third adds two more.
6: First pitch to Salvi. And he hits it high in the air, deep left center field. Bateman's onto the track at the fence. He looks up. It's off the top of the wall. Bounces over toward the fountains. A two-run homer for Salvador Perez. It kept carrying and carrying and carrying. And then it was gone. And the Royals add to their lead. It's 5-0 in the bottom of the third.
0: Royals would go on to win it 6-1. Kansas City 17-8 at home since the All-Star break. Blue Jays see their four-game win streak come to an end and move to just a game behind the Guardians for the final AL wildcard spot. We move to the AL East. Red Sox taking on the Orioles. Boston trailing 1-0 in the top of the second on WEEI 93.7 FM.
7: Here's the pitch.
8: Driven high and deep into left field. Hits at the track. Hits at the wall. Gone! Eli White does it again. A three-run homer. And the Red Sox lead it 3-1.
0: Be the only RBIs of the game the Red Sox would need as Peyton Tolley was on the mound already with 11 strikeouts in the game in the six, looking for an even dozen.
7: Here's Couser, waiting on a 1-2. The pitch,
8: swing and a miss. A dozen strikeouts for Peyton Tolley. He got him with a devastating cutter, and Tolley rolls on.
0: Red Sox win it 3-1, fourth straight win for the Sox. They're now six games ahead of the Guardians for the second wild card spot in the AL. Eli White, his first homer since the Red Sox acquired him from the Rays, has 8 RBIs this month after only 3 in the month of August. Another win for rookie Peyton Tolley, 12 strikeouts in 6 innings, 159 now for Tolley on the season. That's the second most by a Red Sox rookie all time. Only Daisuke Matsuzaka had more, and Aroldis Chapman with his 400th career save, ninth player to reach 400 saves since they started counting that statistic. 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
1: 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I'm Alex Del Barrio. 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A lot of action on the diamond on Sunday. Again, pennant races heating up. Several players trying to hit milestones, especially in the home run department, with Pete Crow Armstrong sitting on 39 home runs entering play on Sunday. Plus, some college football action here with the best moments from Sunday. Here's Ed Bankin with our top sound.
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0: Number five.
3: Alex, we begin with baseball and a dramatic comeback by the Braves in Philadelphia. It started with a three-run blast by Ronald Acuna Jr. as heard on 680 The Fan.
4: Again, the 1-2. Swung on, hit high in the air, left field. Going back now, De La Cruz at the wall. That is long gone! And he silences the masses in Philly. The game is tied for a piece of the eighth.
0: Number four.
3: In San Diego, the Padres set the tone early to win over the Yankees with three straight home runs, ending with this run from Manny Machado. The call on 97.3, The Fan.
5: And Machado hits it in the air deep to center field. Jones going back. He's looking up. It's going to go. Back to back to back. Tatis at Cronenworth and Machado off of Garrett Cole. And the Padres lead it 3-0.
0: Number three.
3: In Miami, the Cubs fell to the Marlins despite a major milestone for Pete Crow Armstrong, who went deep for the 40th time this season. The call on the Cubs radio network.
6: Phillips delivers. Crow Armstrong, it's a high fly ball deep down the right field line. If it stays there, it's gone. It's gone. Number 40 for Pete Crow Armstrong. The first Cubs left-handed hitter to hit 40 home runs since Billy Williams in 1970.
0: Number two.
3: In Cleveland, the Guardians stay 2.5 games behind the White Sox in the AL Central race and also remain in the final AL wildcard spot in walk-off fashion. The call on WTAM 1100.
4: A swing and a line drive, base hit right field. Daniel Seaman drives in the game winner. Angel Hanau scores. Seaman mob between first and second. This weekend, Cleveland walks off the Detroit Tigers.
0: Number one.
3: Finally to college football, a wild opener between Ole Miss and Louisville, which ended on a game-winning field goal for the Rebels by Lucas Gamero, as heard on ESPN Radio.
7: The holder is Oscar Bird, the punter. He's down on the knee. Snap and hold are good. Kick is on the way. Hand over end. And that is good. Ball game over. Ole Miss wins it.
1: The United States got a scare from Italy on Sunday in the FIBA World Cup. The USA offense struggled, scored just 55 points, 10 points from Jackie Young, a 55-52 win over the Italians. Fewest points scored in a game by the Americans in a World Cup game since 42-38 win back in 1967. It was the 32nd straight win for the U.S. women. Team head coach Carol Lawson on getting tested.
8: I think you have to be just honest with yourself

0: as an individual and as a team. When you have a performance that's below your level, don't try to excuse away what happened. Just be honest with what you're seeing and then go back to work to improve. This is so hard to win in the World Cup. And I know our history is so accomplished at our federation. And I know, we all know the expectation is for us to win. But every single one of those wins, came hard. And every win at this tournament comes hard. And we understand that. You have to have great respect for who you play, and you have to prepare in a way to win. And so it's supposed to be challenging, and we're supposed to have moments where we're not at our best. And the teams that can persevere through that and have a resilient mindset are the ones that are able to win.
1: The USA has already advanced to the quarterfinals. Dodgers trailing by one in the eighth. Mookie Betts at the plate with two men on.
2: Now the pitch. Mookie swings, hits a drive, deep left field, way back, it's gone! A Mookie moment on a Sunday night flips the score, and the Dodgers lead it 7-5. Mookie Betts with his 18th home run of the season.
1: Dodgers win it by that 7-5 score, their sixth straight win against the Nationals. More from the College Football Gridiron next. 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
7: 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It is Labor Day weekend, and that means we've got some college football on a Sunday, believe it or not. Plus, the pennant races continue to heat up around Major League Baseball. Plus, we are finally there. We are finally in the week that brings us regular season NFL football, and we'll look ahead of that. Plus, the U.S. Open going on as well. Plenty to get to, but let's get to the college football and start things off with the Music City kickoff from Nashville. Number 24, Louisville. Number 9, Ole Miss. Ole Miss has won their last five season openers. Ole Miss brings back Trinidad Chambliss, their quarterback, after an injunction gave him an additional year of eligibility coming off a 30-touchdown year combined between passing and rushing. Louisville, meanwhile, brings back a pair of 700-yard rushers, the only ACC team to do that, Isaac Brown and Kewan Brown, 884 yards and 704 yards, respectively, last season. Both teams enter this 2026 season as dark horse candidates to make the college football playoff. Louisville, 34 first-year transfers, most in the ACC. Ole Miss with 32. That's fifth most in the SEC, but the most between with a coach that isn't in his first season. Now, let's get to the action. 10-6 lead at the half for Ole Miss. So a little bit of a low-scoring game in Nashville in that first half. But we move to the third quarter. Things start to pick up. Ole Miss up 24-16. Time winding down in that third quarter. And Louisville looking to make a splash on ESPN Radio.
5: Under pressure. Let's it go. Deep down the far side. It is caught. Trey Richardson is gone. Three defenders left in his wake. Touchdown, Louisville. He had the kerosene, the desire, and lit the match for the explosion. How many yards? 62 yards for the Louisville score.
7: My cousin's on the call here on ESPN Radio. The catch by Richardson for 62 yards out. The two-point conversion would be good. We are tied at 24 going into the fourth quarter. And that's when Trinidad Chambliss on the next drive on second and five from the 35 looks for Caleb Odom.
5: Claps his hands chest high, takes the snap on his left shoulder, looks left, pressure coming, flings it downfield, part of 10, and that ball goes into the end zone in the hands of Caleb Odom. Touchdown for the junior tight end. A 35-yard rainbow spiral, and Odom gets six for the Rebels, who are back in front.
7: Add the point after, make it 31-24. Move on to later in the game. Less than 2 minutes to play. Louisville driving down by seven, ball on the 7-yard line.
5: Keenholz by himself in the shotgun. It's a quarterback run to the 10, to the 5 far side. He's into the end zone. Touchdown, Louisville. And with 1:28 to go, the Cardinals have stormed back from down 14 here in the fourth quarter and are an extra point away from tying the game at 38.
7: They would indeed tie the game at 38 thanks to that touchdown run by quarterback Lincoln Keenholz. So another opportunity to win it in regulation for Ole Miss. They were kind of used to these types of games last year. Fourth down and three from the 31-yard line. Ole Miss goes to their kicker, Lucas Carnero, to win it.
5: From 48 yards for Lucas Carnero. Last year, a hero in the postseason, and here can win it for Ole Miss. Tied at 38 with Louisville. From the left hash, kicking left to right. The holder is Oscar Bird, the punter. He's down on the knees. Snap and holder good. Kick is on the way. End over end. And that is good.

0: finish to the very last second.
1: Get my Cousins on ESPN Radio, 700th win in program history for Ole Miss, sixth straight win in a season opener, and the second career game-winning field goal for Carnero in the final minute. Trinidad Chambliss, 21-36, three passing yards and a rushing score, 336 yards passing, 60 yards on the ground. Trinidad Chambliss on the 11 p.m. Sports Center after the big win by the Rebels.
2: Trinidad Chambliss, what do you say after the drama of your first game of the season?
3: Yeah, we had a slow start, you know, but we got the win. That's all that matters. 1-0 every week. But yeah, there's some things to clean up. I'm just glad that we got the win.
2: Okay, so you had two massive passes, on that game-winning drive. What was the message that you had to your teammates just to get that last drive started?
3: Yeah, just at halftime, just telling my guys, you know, I'll pick it up. First half was on me. You know, I was making bonehead decisions, not taking care of the ball, not executing, and not just being comfortable in the pocket like I know I can. And that said, I got them. I got them the second half. So we executed. I'm proud of our team. We fought to the end, so just happy we got the win.
2: How much of that is a big offseason, a lot of, you know, off-field drama, at least, or things to do for you, and then sort of like the idea of rust? How much of that is a factor when you go into that first game of the season?
3: Yeah, going into this game, just super blessed to, you know, have an opportunity to put the Ole Miss, you know, football jersey on again, represent, you know, Rebel Nation and Heidi Toddy. Just taking it all in, taking, you know, day by day, just embracing every moment and just, you know, really enjoying everything of it. So, you know, today, you know, I just pray to God and thank them. You know, this is my last college game, first college game, so.
2: It's all those moments. And we got to see you actually before the game share, speaking of embracing, you shared this moment pregame with your mom. To be able to, on top of everything else, to be able to go out, have those moments with her, and play in front of her, what is that, not just for you, but for her too?
3: Yeah, it means a lot. You know, family is everything to me, loyalty as well. My family's been with me through all the ups and downs, and it's honestly a great feeling to have them come out here and to support me. My whole family's out here, and some of my family friends are back home, so it means a lot that they're here.
2: Okay, one last question for you, because obviously there's been a lot of noise surrounding your former head coach and Lane Kiffin. They went out last night. LSU got a win. You get the win tonight. Now, next week you guys get Charlotte, but the week after that, LSU comes to you. How do you and your teammates balance the noise while just simply trying to focus on the task at hand?
3: Just focusing on Charlotte. We're not even thinking about LSU right now.
1: That was Trinidad Chambliss after the game. For Louisville, 8 of the last 9 losses in the last 3 seasons have been just one possession games. Quarterback Lincoln Kingholtz, 18 of 29, 307 passing yards, 2 passing touchdowns, 69 rushing yards, and a rushing score. First player with 300 passing yards in his Louisville debut. More college football, the Shamrock Series. Wisconsin taking on 4th-ranked Notre Dame. This one at Lambeau Field in Green Bay. First FBS game in Green Bay since 2016. The last time these two teams met, that was back in 2021. Notre Dame won that matchup at Soldier Field in Chicago. Notre Dame entering the game as the co-favorite with Ohio State to win the national title. Notre Dame quarterback C.J. Carr, the current favorite to win the Heisman Trophy over Texas quarterback Arch Manning. 3-3 game. Notre Dame driving in the first quarter. 2nd-and-3 from the Wisconsin 3. C.J. Carr goes to the air.
4: Carr in the shotgun. Takes the snap. Fakes the handoff. Throws left. It's caught. Towards the goal line. Touchdown! Notre Dame! James Flanagan has the first Irish touchdown of 2026.
1: The call on the Notre Dame radio network. It was 13-10 Notre Dame at the half. Moved to the third quarter. Notre Dame adds a touchdown to make it 20-10. And then they get things done on the defensive side of the football.
4: But it's dangerous every time you do 2nd-and-10. They throw the other way. It's picked off behind the receiver. DJ McKinney has it. And he's going to go to the house. Untouched. 55-yard pick 6. And the defense is in the end zone.
1: Another touchdown for Notre Dame to make it 27-10. We move into the fourth quarter, and they continue to pour it on, this time on the ground.
4: Carr diagnosing the play at the line of scrimmage. Claps for the football. Hands to Williams again. Running left. Cuts inside. And he's into the end zone. Another touchdown for Aeneas Williams. And the Irish lead by 3 scores.
1: That made it 33-13 Notre Dame. Add more from the Irish. Carr going to the air one more time to seal this one.
4: As Carr drops and looks to pass. Has all kinds of time. Swings it out. Far sideline. Caught by James. Stays on his feet down the sideline. Inside the 10 for the end zone. Touchdown, Notre Dame. Nolan James Jr. is in.
1: 28-yard touchdown pass to Nolan James Jr. Notre Dame with an impressive 41-13 win against the Badgers. Outscored Wisconsin 28-13 in the second half. The 28-point win. the largest in a season opener for the Irish since a 39-point win back in 2023. C.J. Carr, 239 passing yards and two touchdowns. Aeneas Williams, 90 rushing yards and two scores in the game. Notre Dame with an impressive win all the way around, and C.J. Carr part of the reason for that. 350 total yards for Notre Dame, including 239 through the air, 111 on the ground. Washington State against Washington, and in this one, Washington getting the early best of the Cougars. Here's Elise Woodward from Learfield.
5: Second and five from the 5-yard line. Damon Williams with Lamar on his right hip. Two receivers to the left. Takes the snap, looking left. Now rolls out to the left. He's going to tuck it. Looking for the edge. He dives to the pylon. Waiting for the signal. Yes. Touchdown, Washington. Sound the siren. The Dogs getting their first score of the Apple Cup, courtesy of Damon Williams' speed.
1: So Washington with the early score. We move to the fourth quarter, and the Huskies put this one on ice.
5: First and 10, handoff. Jaden Lamar makes the man miss, turns it upfield, and he scores. It is a Washington touchdown. Jaden Lamar, the Lake Stevens kid, with his first score as a Dog.
1: Cougars would make it interesting in the fourth quarter, but the 17th-ranked Huskies win it 24-10. Back-to-back wins against the Cougars, and the 10 points are the fewest in the last 11 years in the Apple Cup rivalry between Washington and Washington State. Damon Williams, 268 yards passing and two touchdowns on both the air and the ground. Cougars were 0 for 11 on third down, just the second time in 20 years they haven't converted a third down in a game. But let's take you back to last night and the controversy in Ann Arbor.
6: Underwood looks over that Bronco defense.
7: They're showing blitz problems.
6: They might be bringing some folks.
7: Here they come.
6: They rush four. Underwood back to pass, standing at the 40. Airs this one up. Short of the goal line. It's batted around, and it is caught for a touchdown. Touchdown on the final play of the game. And Michigan wins it on a Hail Mary with 1 second left in the game.
1: That was the call on 101.3 The Brew, the Western Michigan broadcast, and that was basically how the entire Western Michigan faithful felt about last night's game. A comeback story that will be living in controversy for many years, as Michigan was gifted another 1 second on the clock, and after explanations from Big Ten officials and more, it appeared based on the video given by the Big Ten through their media outlets that there was indeed 1 second remaining on the clock. However, the NBC broadcast did not show that, which led to all the controversy throughout social media. Meanwhile, Mike Golic Sr. On the Notre Dame Radio Network and co-host of the Golics was on Best Week Ever, and he felt Western Michigan certainly has a case to be upset.
8: I mean, Western Michigan got royally screwed. I mean, we sat and watched that game, and I know the Big Ten came out with a statement saying the kid touched the ball with still a second to go. I didn't see that. I saw all zeros on the last Hail Mary by Michigan. I felt horrible for that team. They outplayed Michigan at the Big House, and they left empty-handed. I felt awful for those players. I really thought they won that game, and I thought it was a bad call.
1: That was Mike Golic Sr. on Best Week Ever on Sundays. We'll switch to baseball now. Yankees in San Diego to face the Padres. New York with a 13-6 record since August the 16th, tied for the best mark in the American League. Yankees 4 games back of the Rays in the AL East, and a win clinches a 34th straight winning season for New York. Gerrit Cole on the bump for the Yankees. 11 straight starts, allowing 3 runs or fewer. Padres, meanwhile, half game behind the D-backs for the final wild card spot entering Sunday. It's looking like a season-ending series between the two teams may decide who makes the postseason. Meanwhile, Fernando Tatis Jr., he's found his home run stroke since the All-Star break with 14 of them, fourth most in baseball in that span, only had 5 at the break, and he got things going early on 97.3 The Fan.
9: And Tatis reaches for that one, hits it in the air, deep to right field. Dominguez is back at the wall, looking up. It's going to go. Lead-off home run, Fernando. Took him out the other way. And the Padres will take a 1-0 lead in the bottom of the first inning as Tatis hits his 20th of the season.
1: 20th homer of the season for Tatis Jr., his 6th

0: career 20 home run season. But next up, Jake Cronenworth.
1: Here's a 2-1. And Cronenworth hits it on a line the other way, deep towards the left field corner. Bellinger going back. He's looking. Oh. This one going to go. Home run off the bricks. Right by the foul pole line, painted on the Western Metal Building. And back-to-back home runs to begin the game against Garrett Cole. 2-0.
0: Back-to-back to make it 2-0. How about a third for Manny Machado?
1: 2-2 to Manny. Cole deals. And Machado hits it in the air, deep to center field. Jones going back. He's looking up. It's going to go. Back-to-back-to-back. Tatis and Cronenworth and Machado off of Garrett Cole. And the Padres lead it 3-0. What a start to this Sunday afternoon at Petco Park.
0: A 3-0 lead for the Padres, and they'd go on to win it by a final of 4-3. Second time Cole has given a back-to-back-to-back to begin a game in his career. Padres 4-3 winners. Yankees make it close in the eighth, but couldn't finish the rally. Garrett Cole takes the loss, giving up 4 solo home runs. Mason Miller with his 33rd save, a career-high 111 strikeouts after striking out the side. 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

0: 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Let's get to the U.S. Open. Aryna Sabalenka facing American Taylor Townsend on Sunday. Townsend looking good early in the matchup. But Sabalenka got in a groove, winning the first set 6-3 and then looking for a straight sets win. Here's Match Point on ESPN.
1: Just clipped the top of the net there, which made the volley almost impossible for Taylor Townsend, who played well in the opening set and had a little bit of a lead in the second, wasn't able to make the most of it. So in the end, Aryna Sabalenka, top seed, world number one and defending champion, the first through to the quarterfinals this time around.
0: Sabalenka looking to continue that run to potentially winning it again. 6-3, 6-4, the win for Sabalenka to move on to the quarterfinals in the first ever meeting between her and Taylor Townsend. Here's Sabalenka in her press conference on how a match like this is going to help her moving forward.
2: I love matches like that because it was really challenging, and going through tough challenges and overcoming those challenges, it definitely gives you strength and really strong belief that you can do it. So this kind of matches is really, really, really like a boost of confidence.
0: Next up for Sabalenka is Wimbledon winner Linda Noskova. On the men's side, last year's U.S. Open champ Carlos Alcaraz wasted no time on Sunday, making it to back-to-back quarterfinals against Tommy Paul.
3: Well, we did not know what to expect with Alcaraz. Hadn't seen him hit a ball in a tournament since Barcelona. That was back in the clay court season in the early stages of it. So about 4 months with no Alcaraz and competitive play. It was unclear what he would bring to the table. And he is, apart from one set lost, run the tables en route to the quarterfinals.
0: And you heard it there, Alcaraz with the straight sets win 6-4, 6-3, 6-3 in his first tournament in 4 months, healing from a wrist injury. The 23-year-old dropping just one set so far at this U.S. Open. Here's Carlos Alcaraz in his on-court interview advancing to the quarterfinals.
4: Well, really happy to see, you know, where my level is right now. You know, beating Tommy Paul is always a great feedback, you know, to see where you are. And just really happy about everything I've done today. You know, I think I returned pretty well. I just I saw you know, really well the game today, what I had to do, you know, in every moment. So using the right things, you know, in every moment. So I just really happy. Hopefully, you know, keep it going. You know, I mean, I just have to be hard with myself, and then just you know, saying again, the serves can be better, but just happy, and I'm gonna enjoy this moment for sure.
0: Alcaraz initially confused about the draw and thought he was going to face the winner between Defoe and Medvedev, but he'll play Alex Shelton in the next round. So an American moving on from for the U.S. Open into the quarterfinals. Switching gears back to baseball, an NL East matchup between the Braves and Phillies. Phillies with a 3-1 lead, and Kyle Schwarber looking to extend it.
5: The pitch swung on, hit deep, right field on its way, and yes, that one is gone. Schwarber with number 42. Solo shot to right, second homer in the inning for the Phils, who now lead it 4-1 over the Braves.
0: On Sports Radio 94 WIP, but back come the Braves. Ronald Acuna Jr. sitting on 999 career hits, steps up to the plate with two men on in the top of the eighth on 680 The Fan.
6: Again, the 1-2. Swung on, hit high in the air, left field. Going back now, De La Cruz at the wall. That is long gone. And he silences the masses in Philly. The game is tied for a piece of the eighth. Ronald Acuna strikes here in Philadelphia.
0: His 1,000th career hit, joining Hank Aaron as the only Braves player to have 1,000 hits, 200 home runs, and 200 stolen bases. But could the Braves move in front? We go to the top of the ninth inning. Austin Riley at the plate with a man on.
6: First pitch on the way to Austin Riley. Austin with a fly ball to deep center. Racing back Hill. Hill back to the warning track. Over his head. Off the wall. Braves will take the lead. Riley around second. He's got three bags on his mind. Belly flop into the bag. It's an RBI triple. Braves on top of the ninth, 5-4.
0: Philadelphia wasted a strong effort from starter Aaron Nola.

0: allowed one run on four hits in seven innings as the Braves win it by a final of 5-4. Cubs take it on the Marlins. Pete Crow Armstrong doing some Pete Crow Armstrong things, sitting on 39 homers.
1: Phillips delivers. Crow Armstrong, it's a high fly ball deep down the right field line. If it stays there, it's gone. It's gone. Number 40 for Pete Crow Armstrong. The first Cubs left-handed hitter to hit 40 home runs since Billy Williams in 1970.
2: Now Pete gets a pitch inside, and he's ready for this two-seamer, and he doesn't miss it. He whacks this one right down the line. It was just a question of fair or foul. The ball did not hook. It stays true and stays right down the line. Home run number 40 for Pete, and an absolute bomb.
0: On the Cubs radio network, Javier Sanoja, though, would hit a two-run homer in the bottom of the seventh. Miami with a 10-3 win as they finish off the Cubs, snapping a three-game losing streak and four straight losses to the Cubs. PCA with his 40th, also had his 33rd stolen base. Still more to come. We got our half-hour headlines next. 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
1: Our half-hour headlines begin in the NFL. They have announced on Sunday that Commissioner Roger Goodell has agreed to a brand-new four-year contract extension. His contract now takes him through March of 2031. Roger Goodell will be nearly 72 years old and will have been commissioner for 24 years at the end of the new deal. Financial terms weren't known, but he's reportedly earned just shy of $64 million for both the 2019-2020 and 2020 and 2021 seasons. The NFL no longer discloses Roger Goodell's salary. The Giants agreed to new deals with backup quarterback Jameis Winston and guard John Runyon. On Sunday, Winston agreed to a new two-year deal worth $13 million. Meanwhile, Runyon's deal, according to ESPN's Adam Schefter, is worth $22 million. With $21.5 million in guarantees. We had a big matchup in Nashville as Ole Miss took on Louisville. It came down to the wire as an opportunity to win it on 4th-and-3 from the 31-yard line. Ole Miss looking to Lucas Carnero, who was a hero back in the postseason last year. Could he do it on ESPN Radio?
2: From 48 yards for Lucas Carnero. Last year, a hero in the postseason, and here can win it for Ole Miss. Tied at 38 with Louisville. From the left hash, kicking left to right. The holder is Oscar Bird, the punter. He's down on the knee. Snap and holder good. Kick is on the way. End over end, and that is good! Ball game over! Ole Miss wins it 41-38 over Louisville here in Nashville. And a thriller right down to the very last second.
1: Mike Cousins on the call on ESPN Radio. A 41-38 victory by Ole Miss. Here is the hero, Carnero, with Marilyn Payne.
3: Lucas, congratulations. Your teammates picked you up there. You pick off the season with that type of finish. How do you feel in this moment to start a year this way?
4: You know, it feels great, obviously, with Coach Goley trusting me. But the biggest thing for me is obviously I had a missed kick earlier. And the biggest thing was bouncing back. And I think that's what I showed. And the trust they have in me to send me out for that situation just shows how much this team trusts me and how much they support me.
3: How do you describe the composure of your offense to play the way they did in the second half after a slow start?
4: Just leading with Trinidad class, just composure, like you said, and just being calm. And we've done this so many times in situations. He just knows what to do.
3: People know Kiwan Lacy's name, but he did not play most of the second half of this game. What does it say about this Ole Miss team this season that this team did this way?
4: I think the biggest thing is spot the ball. Everybody's ready to go no matter what happens. Kiwan obviously got hurt unfortunately, but he was supporting us the whole time, and someone else stepped in and took over.
3: Congratulations. Thank you.
4: Thank you.
1: Lucas Carnero with Marilyn Payne. Meanwhile, the men who called it for us on ESPN Radio, Mike Cousins and Max Starks from Nashville, filed this postgame extra.
2: Thank you, Alex. Sunday night in Nashville proved to be one of the best games of week one in the college football season. It didn't take an extra second added onto the clock to make it a nail-biting finish, just a game-winning 48-yard field goal for Ole Miss, the number 9 team in the preseason poll. Lucas Carnero nailed that game winner, and Max, it was a 10-6 Ole Miss lead at halftime, and then the offense broke out in a major way for both teams in the second half.
5: It was a tale of two halves, Mike. You saw the miscues, the mistakes, the newness of game one. Even though you had a team returning a lot of veterans in Ole Miss, it was still new year, new head coach, new coordinators. There was newness involved. And then on Louisville's side, the most transfers in all of the ACC and a lot of new starters, especially at the quarterback position, Lincoln Keenholz coming over from Ohio State. And they had their issues, but the second half, they dispelled all those myths. The quarterbacks were on full display, rushing touchdowns, passing touchdowns, and a final kick at the end of the game with 3 seconds left to decide the victor tonight.
2: 10-6 at the half. They combined for 36 points in the third quarter and then 14 points apiece until the final field goal in the fourth quarter. It looked like the game might have been over with about 6 minutes to go. Louisville came into the fourth quarter with no timeouts, scored

0: touchdown, got the ball back, and then scored another touchdown with about 90 seconds to go. The real differentiator here, which nobody predicted was going to be the difference maker coming into the game, was the experience at kicker, because Carnero last year was a hero for Ole Miss in the postseason. His career long was 58 yards. 48 was a breeze for him.
1: 48 was an easy one for him. Attempted a 57-yarder earlier, and a penalty helped in that 57-yarder convert into seven, which was truly the difference maker in allowing them to only have to go for three at the end of the game. But 48 yards was not a problem. Split the uprights with no time left, and this was something, even if you're both sides, like, you appreciate it if you're Ole Miss because you were able to come from behind. You learn you have to protect the lead a lot better. But for Louisville, you have to be excited for Lincoln Keenholz, a guy who hadn't played in 3 years and came out and delivered a half that he did. Long 62-yard strikes, 41-yard rushes, punching it into the end zone. So both these teams have a very bright future.
0: The schedule next week for both of these teams: Louisville is at home against Villanova, a game in which they'll be heavily favored. Ole Miss, home against Charlotte, they'll be heavily favored in that. But in 2 weeks is where things really ratchet up, because it's going to be LSU and Lane Kiffin visiting Oxford, and then SMU, preseason ACC number 2 team, going to Louisville. So they got a little bit of time to recuperate, recover. Louisville facing 11 power conference teams this year. Expectations are still high for them. They're going to drop out of the top 25. And because of the way that the top 10 played this week, Ole Miss, you anticipate, will stay in the top 10 as well. So a thriller to finish off week one in college football. 41-38, Ole Miss beats Louisville at the buzzer on a 48-yard field goal. For Max Starks, I'm Mike Cousins, right here on the exclusive home of the college football playoff, ESPN Radio and the ESPN app. Let's go back to Alex Del Barrio in the studio.
2: A Saturday night inside a Tiger Stadium, 100,000 strong here. Direct snap, Jones runs right up the middle, touchdown LSU!
3: I felt like I was back at Mardi Gras. That was pretty awesome.
2: The Lane Kiffin era gets off to a tremendous start.
4: Mark Kessler and company on ESPN Radio as Lane Kiffin's era with LSU started off with a bang, a 51-10 victory as the 11th-ranked Tigers knocked off Clemson. Fourth most points in a season opener in the AP poll era for LSU, and the fifth most by an LSU head coach in a team debut in program history, and most since Nick Saban put up 58 points in his 2000 debut as head coach of LSU. They put up 38 first downs. Sam Leavitt was excellent, 230 passing yards with a passing score, two more rushing touchdowns, and 113 yards on the ground. It was a dominating performance. Paul Feinbaum from the Paul Feinbaum Show was on the 9 a.m. Sports Center on Sunday and gave these takeaways from LSU Clemson.
5: LSU is now a national championship contender because they looked every bit the part. We were debating before the season, are they 8-4, 9-3? Can Lane get them to the playoffs at 10-2? There's no question now. This was not that difficult a task. Clemson is a middling team, but they will see Ole Miss in a couple weeks. They'll see A&M, Alabama, all the usual suspects. But they were almost perfect. They played around with their food in the first couple of minutes, but I also came away really sad about the future for Dabo Sweeney at Clemson.
4: Meanwhile, Cole Kubelik, ESPN college football analyst, was on ESPN Radio on Sunday morning and said, well, I agree with Paul Feinbaum. LSU are legit contenders.
6: To be able to go out there and show some of the continuity, togetherness that they did, it's beyond impressive. Clemson's a team with a pulse. Clemson is a team that has players that are going to be on NFL rosters. Now, if we want to go a little bit further into how they devise that offensive game plan, not to attack with screens, not to attack with more quarterback runs, to think that you could just sit in the pocket against that aggressive of a defense with those kind of players, I'll question that, and I'll wonder and scratch my head about what the thought process was there. But just the way that LSU ran the football, keep in mind, they were almost completely inept at running the football a year ago. Now, part of that was because there were very few called runs by that staff a year ago. But I didn't anticipate they would go out and have as good of a feel for the zone scheme as they did. And if they've got that going with the way that a couple of the receivers look, you're on board with thinking that this could potentially be not just a playoff team, but one that could make some noise in the playoffs.
4: Now, on the other side for Clemson, kind of an embarrassing loss for the Tigers. It's the largest loss under Dabo Sweeney, his 241st game as the Clemson head coach. They only had 8 first downs in the game. They were 1 of 13 on third down, tied for the worst game under Dabo Sweeney. And Heather Dinich, ESPN senior college football writer, joined Best Week Ever on Sunday and said there might be some questions on if Dabo can still be the man for Clemson.
7: It's like since Deshaun Watson and Trevor Lawrence, it's just kind of been like, where is the leader of this offense? And now people are going to say, is Dabo the right leader of this team? And I just think it's a fair question to ask at this point after such a flat opening performance.
4: Yeah, 51-10 victory by LSU over Clemson. We'll switch gears back to Major League Baseball. The Diamondbacks in Houston to take on the Astros. Houston still hanging on to a three-game lead in the American League West over the Texas Rangers. Yordan Alvarez has sort of cooled off despite being ahead in batting average and runs batted in the Triple Crown chase in the American League, but sitting on 37 home runs. Bottom of the first inning on KBME 790, Yordan Alvarez finally gets off the schneid.
8: And that is hit well down the right field line. Ball is hooking. If it stays fair, it's gone, and it's fair, and it's gone. You have company, Junior Caminero, number 38 for Yordan. And it's 1-0 Astros.
4: A new career high in homers puts him in a tie with Junior Caminero, you heard there, from the AL lead in home runs. It's the most home runs by an Astros player since George Springer hit 41 back in the 2019 season. But Arizona would not be denied. Nolan Arenado at the plate in the top of the third inning on Arizona Sports 98.7 FM.
9: 2-2. Well struck towards left. Arenado got all of that, baby. It is gone over the Crawford boxes, and the Diamondbacks take a 3-1 lead.
4: Arenado, his 375th career home run, the fifth most in baseball since he made his debut back in 2013. Yordan Alvarez would strike out swinging to end the game. Diamondbacks with a 3-2 win over Houston. Back-to-back wins against the Astros for the first time since the 2020 season. So an opportunity for the Texas Rangers to potentially move up a game in the standings. Texas trying to get the lead in a 5-5 game. Elias Diaz at the plate in the bottom of the fifth on 105.3 The Fan.
10: Of course, in Friday's game, he hit the first grand slam of the season for Texas. Here hits one sharply up the middle. Diving is Belayed. Can't get it. It's in the center. Rounding third is Berger. He's in to score. RBI single for Elias Diaz. And the Rangers enjoy their first lead today at 6-5.
4: Later on, bottom of the eighth, 7-6 Texas. Corey Seager looking to extend it.
10: Working out of the stretch, the high set, and the pitch. And Corey drills one to deep left. Simpson gets turned around. He's back at the track, and this one sails out of here. Opposite field home run for Corey Seager. Rangers once again lead by a couple. It's 8-6.
4: Rangers go on to win it by that final score of 8-6 over the Rays, coming back from 4-0 down in the second inning. It's the second largest comeback win this season for Texas. Jake Berger would have a pair of home runs in the game for the Rangers. Texas now 2 games back of the Astros for the AL West lead. AL Central battle between the Twins and the White Sox. White Sox looking to Minnetaka Murakami in the bottom of the fifth inning to untie a game.
11: Full count, one out. The pitch and a ground ball into right field and a base hit for Murakami. Around third, Antonacci breaking for the plate. The throw from right and Keyshaw's cut and scoring standing up from second base. Antonacci, Munetaka, Murakami, an RBI single through the right side. 1-0 White Sox in the bottom of the fifth.
4: The call on ESPN Radio, 1-0 lead for the White Sox at that point. They'd continue to pour it on. It's a 7-1 lead for the White Sox in the bottom of the eighth. Kyle Teal at the plate.
11: Kyle Teal, a drive out towards center. Back is Jenkins to the track, at the wall, leaps, and it is gone, a home run. Three-run shot, and Teal still looking out there to make sure it cleared the wall. A leaping attempt at that fence in center field, delayed fireworks going off. Three-run blast, Teal's third of the year.
12: Nobody knew.
11: And the White Sox have blown it open.
4: Got into double digits with a 10-1 lead. It'd be a 10-1 victory. The White Sox down 27-15 against the AL Central this season, have a 2.5-game lead over Cleveland in the American League Central for the division lead. Blue Jays taking on the Royals, bottom of the first inning. Royals looking to get the score early on 96.5 The Fan.
13: Spencer Arrighetti looking very slowly here in the first. Now he brings it to Vinny, who pounds one deep right field. Back goes Lucas to the wall and gone. Vinny Pasquantino.
4: Pasquantino with a 3-run blast to make it 3-0 Royals. And then Salvador Perez in the bottom of the third adds two more.
14: First pitch to Salvi.
8: and he hits it high in the air, deep left center field. Bateman's onto the track at the fence. He looks up. It's off the top of the wall, bounces over toward the fountains. A two-run homer for Salvador Perez. It kept carrying and carrying and carrying, and then it was gone. And the Royals add to their lead. It's 5-0 in the bottom of the third.
4: Royals would go on to win it 6-1. Kansas City 17-8 at home since the All-Star break. Blue Jays see their four-game win streak come to an end and move to just a game behind the Guardians for the final AL wildcard spot. We move to the AL East. Red Sox taking on the Orioles. Boston trailing 1-0 in the top of the second on WEEI 93.7 FM.
10: Here's the pitch.
9: Driven high and deep into left field. Hits at the track. Hits at the wall. Gone! Eli White does it again. A three-run homer. And the Red Sox lead it 3-1.
4: Be the only RBIs of the game the Red Sox would need as Peyton Tolley was on the mound already with 11 strikeouts in the game in the six, looking for an even dozen.
8: Here's Couser waiting on a 1-2. The pitch,
9: swing and a miss. A dozen strikeouts for Peyton Tolley. He got him with a devastating cutter, and Tolley rolls on.
4: Red Sox win at 3-1, four straight win for the Sox. They're now six games ahead of the Guardians for the second wild card spot in the AL. Eli White, his first homer since the Red Sox acquired him from the Rays, has eight RBIs this month after only three in the month of August. Another win for rookie Peyton Tolley, 12 strikeouts in six innings, 159 now for Tolley on the season. That's the second most by a Red Sox rookie all time. Only Daisuke Matsuzaka had more, and Aroldis Chapman with his 400th career save, ninth player to reach 400 saves since they started counting that statistic. 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
1: 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I'm Alex Del Barrio. 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A lot of action on the diamond on Sunday. Again, pennant races heating up. Several players trying to hit milestones, especially in the home run department, with Pete Crow Armstrong sitting on 39 home runs entering play on Sunday. Plus, some college football action here with the best moments from Sunday. Here's Ed Bankin with our top sound.
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0: Number 5.
3: Alex, we begin with baseball and a dramatic comeback by the Braves in Philadelphia. It started with a 3-run blast by Ronald Acuna Jr. as heard on 680 The Fan.
4: Again, the 1-2. Swung on, hit high in the air, left field. Going back now, De La Cruz at the wall. That is long gone! And he silences the masses in Philly. The game is tied, 4-4 in the eighth.
0: Number 4.
3: In San Diego, the Padres set the tone early to win over the Yankees with 3 straight home runs, ending with this one from Manny Machado. The call on 97.3, The Fan.
5: And Machado hits it in the air deep to center field. Jones going back. He's looking up. It's going to go. Back to back to back. Tatis at Cronenworth and Machado off of Garrett Cole. And the Padres lead it 3-0.
0: Number 3.
3: In Miami, the Cubs fell to the Marlins despite a major milestone for Pete Crow Armstrong, who went deep for the 40th time this season. The call on the Cubs radio network.
6: Phillips delivers.
7: Crow Armstrong, it's a high fly ball deep down the right field line. If it stays there, it's gone. It's gone. Number 40 for Pete Crow Armstrong. The first Cubs left-handed hitter to hit 40 home runs since Billy Williams in 1970.
0: Number 2.
3: In Cleveland, the Guardians stay 2.5 games behind the White Sox in the AL Central race and also remain in the final AL wildcard spot in walk-off fashion. The call on WTAM 1100.
8: A swing and a line drive, base hit right field. Daniel Seaman drives in the game winner. Angel Hanau scores. Seaman mob between first and second. This weekend, Cleveland walks off the Detroit Tigers.
0: Number 1.
3: Finally to college football, a wild opener between Ole Miss and Louisville, which ended on a game-winning field goal for the Rebels by Lucas Camaro, as heard on ESPN Radio.
9: The holder is Oscar Bird, the punter. He's down on the knees. Snap and hold are good. Kick is on the way. Hand over end. And that is good. Ball game over. Ole Miss wins it. 41-38 over Louisville here in Nashville.
1: United States got a scare from Italy on Sunday in the FIBA World Cup. The USA offense struggled, scored just 55 points, 10 points from Jackie Young, a 55-52 win over the Italians. Fewest points scored in a game by the Americans in a World Cup game since 42-38 win back in 1967. It was the 32nd straight win for the U.S. women. Team head

0: coach Carol Lawson on getting tested.
1: I think you have to be just honest with yourself as an individual and as a team. When you have a performance that's below your level, don't try to excuse away what happened. Just be honest with what you're seeing and then go back to work to improve. It's so hard to win in the World Cup. And I know our history is so accomplished at our federation. And I know, we all know the expectation is for us to win. But every single one of those wins, came hard. And every win at this tournament comes hard. And we understand that. You have to have great respect for who you play, and you have to prepare in a way to win. And so it's supposed to be challenging, and we're supposed to have moments where we're not at our best. And the teams that can persevere through that and have a resilient mindset are the ones that are able to win.
0: The U.S. already advancing into the quarters with one more group play game left. Dodgers and Nationals in the night game on Sunday. Dodgers trailing by 2 in the 8th, and then Mookie Betts changed things.
2: Now the pitch. Mookie swings, hits a drive, deep left field, way back, it's gone! A Mookie mullet on a Sunday night flips the score, and the Dodgers lead it 7-5. Mookie Betts with his 18th home run of the season.
0: 7-5, the final. Dodgers with their 41st comeback win this season. Coming up next here on ESPN Radio, it's Unsportsmanlike. I'm Alex Sobario, and this is SportsCenter All Night, ESPN Radio and the ESPN app.
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0: Mama, what does the chicken say?
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2: Thank you very much, Brendan Shabbat. Greg Hargrave is off. The Gov is off. Paul Serra running the show. Heather's off. Costa's off. I'm Stoney. I'm here. And Mr. John Jansen, how are you?
7: Good. After a nice, relaxing weekend. I mean, after all the storms we had last week, I hope everybody's got their power back on. Mm-hmm. And I mean, it's a, you know, for most people, it's a 4-day holiday weekend.
8: We all got an extra second this weekend.
2: Exactly.
7: That's right. The time doesn't change until the beginning of October. But yeah, we did have an extra second this weekend to enjoy a lovely weekend.
2: I love the meme. Is it for Oklahoma fans? They had a sign. It said,
7: entering Ann Arbor.
2: Entering Ann Arbor. Set your clocks back a second.
7: I did too. And, you know, all my buddies, right, they're sending me all these memes thinking that it's going to upset me. And I do find them funny as well. So,
2: yeah. Well.
7: Anything happened this weekend? Tigers? And they played.
2: Yeah. Do you realize, John, if I would have told you on Thursday that Tigers have a 4-game series with Cleveland.
7: Uh-huh.
2: Doubleheader on Friday, Saturday, and Sunday.
7: Yeah.
2: And they would not trail in any game.
7: Up until the 9th or 10th?
2: Up until, through 9 innings, they would never trail in any game.
7: Yeah.
2: What do you think their record would be?
7: I at worst, I'd say 2-2, 500.
2: Yeah. They were 1-3. Mm. They did not trail in any of the games until the walk-offs, 3 of them in the games.
7: Right. Yeah. Obviously, both of them on Friday, and it just, I don't know.
2: It's funny. It's sad. It's funny. I feel bad for some of the players, but I mean, God.
7: Well, you have a 6-1 lead, and you're thinking, you know, the return of Riley Green's bat, things are going well. And then the 4th inning happens in game one.
2: Yeah.
7: And I just don't like a grand slam.
2: By Rocchio, and then he hits another one to win the game, and then he hit a home run yesterday.
7: Yeah.
2: Rocchio.
7: Is he the new Tiger killer?
2: He's right up there.
7: Because he used to be Ramirez, and then it was Stephen Kwan.
2: Yeah, exactly.
7: They just seem to have, they rotate through.
2: That's just, you know, I can't. Can't wait till the season is over.
7: It kind of feels like the team has the same sentiment.
2: Right. I mean, the only thing left to see is, you know, Verlander, if he's going to pitch again.
7: Okay, so I know you weren't in with us.
2: Right.
7: I do want to ask you, do you want to see him? Should he pitch? Do you want to see him pitch? It's the two very different questions.
4: If he's healthy? Yeah.
7: I
4: don't want to see him go out there and throw like one batter or one inning and then leave for the, go out and start a game and whatever happens, happens. Yeah, if he's healthy, absolutely he should pitch. Why not?
7: Even if he gets pounded in the first? Because if you look at his starts, the rehab starts that he had, way back when.
4: But
7: and did not go well in Toledo.
4: Yeah, I don't think he's going to pitch and subject himself to that
7: right.
4: If he's not healthy.
7: Yeah, I'm in between whether I want him to or not. As a fan, yeah, I'd love to be able to see him on the mound one more time. I don't want to remember him if things go bad that way. And I don't think you will. But this is more like you said, for him, you remember the losses sometimes a lot more than you do the wins
4: right.
7: And the great moments. Mm-hmm. And I would hate for him there are times where I wake up in cold sweats thinking about a missed block to this day. Like I wake up disturbed about things that I didn't do well when I played. And that's, I've been out of the game longer than I was actually in it at this point.
4: Do you actually wake up in sweats about missed blocks that other people make?
7: Or miss? When it's as bad as it was on Saturday, yes. Is this the new legacy of an offensive line that just got manhandled?
4: Enough for the Tigers.
7: We were beating around the bush. That performance was terrible.
4: It was a horrible experience. And you can call me a bad fan, I don't care. For the first time in a long time, I left before Mr. Brightside. I left after the third quarter. We had friends who we met at halftime. They left at halftime.
7: Sure. Sure.
4: And I really didn't blame them because the game was boring. Not only were they were actually winning at halftime 7-6. After that, the coaching, and look, it's one game. I'm not going to sit there and say this is the way Kyle Whittingham and his staff is going to coach the rest of this season, and then we'll worry about. No, I'm not at that level yet, but you're having. Look, they came out, they started really good with the scripted drive, whatever. Bryce actually looked pretty good the first drive. They mm-hmm. score. And then it's 7-3. There's 12 seconds left in the first half. You have the ball at your level, your own 30 approximately. I don't remember.
7: Yeah.
4: Exactly. And I said to my wife, I said, well, let's go visit our friends because they're going to take a knee and get out of the half up 7-3. No! They call an out pattern. And, yeah, it was a horrible pass by Underwood, and they got lucky that the guy stepped out of bounds or it would have been a pick six.
7: Yeah.
4: How do you not either take a knee or just run the ball up the middle? What are you doing?
7: Because they weren't able to run the ball up the middle.
4: Well, you just wanted the clay. I know. What I'm saying is you just wanted the half to end.
7: Try something different. Come on. You're the guy that always says, well, if it's not working, try something different. They tried something different.
4: You wanted the half to end.
7: You wanted the whole night to end.
4: And if you're going to try a pass from that part of the field with 12 seconds left in the half.
7: It's one of the longest throws that a quarterback's going to make.
4: You're not going to throw an out pattern. Maybe you think you're going to throw an out pattern and he fakes it, does a stop and go.
7: Yeah, but then he'd have to look at a second receiver. Yes. I mean, he was locked in on his number one option almost all night.
4: Yeah.
7: And that number one option was, for the most part, J.J. Buchanan. And he just... After that first drive, and you mentioned it was scripted, and they rehearsed the script, they went over the script, they performed the script, and it went well.
4: Yeah.
7: Once they got off the script,
4: that's
7: where things really went awry.
4: It was, and look, we'll get to the end of the game later, but it was just awful. The offensive line sucked, and I were told by people, including you, that this was going to be a really good offensive line.
7: Well,
4: I heard somebody say that Sprague could be a first-round pick.
7: Well, who said that?
4: I don't know. Somebody. It wasn't you. They were horrible. The quarterback play was awful. Jordan Marshall, not that he had room to run, He couldn't break anything. He looked actually slower than last year. Hyder did nothing.
7: Right. Well, again,
4: he didn't play that much.
7: Of the guys that I would blame for not looking good, there's plenty of blame to go around.
4: The head coach starts at the top.
7: Sure, but I don't know that I would put it on the receivers or the running backs because we didn't really get a chance to see what either could actually do. There was, as the game went on, there wasn't time for Bryce Underwood there. And even if there was, he was quick to escape the pocket or throw the ball away or throw it to, he just was staring down his first receiver. But it all started with the offensive line and the quarterback. And if you have nowhere to run, right. Sure, your running backs are going to look pedestrian. They're right. Going to look slow. They're going to look like they can't break tackles.
4: And the other stuff that really pissed me off was just, I know, I understand it's first coach, first game, new staff. How many pre-snap penalties did they have? They couldn't even line up. They kept getting called at least five in the backfield.
7: Yeah.
4: Then they had one where they had 12 guys on the field. That was defense, I think. That was awful. Andrew Marsh, how do you not fair catch that punt? The guy was right in your face. That was just a complete meltdown. And it's a good thing they were playing. I give Western Michigan credit. I'm not trying to demean them, okay? Because they really...
7: Oh, that's the MAC champs. That's the MAC Offensive Player of the Year. That's a good team.
4: I know.
7: And Michigan found out how good they are.
4: Yes. But I still didn't think they
7: I don't want to. I
4: know.
7: I'll say this. Did Michigan play well? No. Part of why they didn't play well is because another team forced them not to play well. That was, I want to make sure to give a lot of credit to Western Michigan, to a coach that has done a tremendous job of building a program, Lance Taylor, and talk to the play-by-play voices and those in the administration that were upstairs before the game, and I asked them the question, like, you had the MAC Offensive Player of the Year, who had started off as a second quarterback,
4: mm-hmm.
7: played a tremendous season in Brock Lowry. How did you keep this guy at Western Michigan?
4: Right.
7: Same thing with their running back, who was, a 12 or 1,300 yard back last year. An extremely good back. And then you're looking at it. A lot of respect for them and for the administration that either came up with the money to pay these players, but a lot of what they had talked about, the everybody involved with the program said they like their coach. They like their teammates. It didn't take a lot of convincing to get those players to stick around. And when you have a culture like that, and then you see after the game how Lance Taylor handled his business,
4: mm-hmm.
7: you want to talk about a master class at a press conference. Lance Taylor was amazing. And he has done a tremendous job of building that program, getting players to stick around to believe in what they're doing. No surprise that they were MAC champions, and I would be shocked if they don't repeat as MAC champions this year. They played a great game. They forced Michigan play bad. Michigan did a lot of things wrong, and they didn't give themselves any advantage. But I want to make sure to give credit to Western Michigan.
4: But as good as they played, and the offensive line couldn't block Western Michigan, what's going to happen Saturday when they play a real great team or a very good team?
7: Right. Yes. What should be a better team than is coming out of the MAC?
4: Yes.
7: Yes.
4: And as good as Lowry is, he's not.
7: You want to talk about
4: better.
7: Waking up with the night sweats?
4: Yeah.
7: From here until Saturday at noon, night sweats.
4: Oh, I know. People can't wait for the UTEP game. You can actually win a game without controversy. They're going to get blown because they're probably going to get blown out this week.
7: TBD.
4: Yeah.
7: The way they played on Saturday, I'm not taking anything for granted.
4: All right. Our telephone number is 248-539-9797. Yes, we will get to what happened at the end of the game because it was crazy. Was it gaslighting by the Big Ten? Was it a lot of, there's conspiracy theories, there's clock theories. The bottom line is, for me, yeah, that part, if you're a Western fan or most of college football, it was.

0: It was a hose job. But the bigger issue for me as a Michigan fan is the team just absolutely, for the most part, defensive line played pretty good. The defense as a whole played good, except for the one drive. Took
1: 13 minutes and 40 seconds?
0: Yeah.
1: 20 plays?
0: Yeah. Well, they were like three. It was like
1: convert a third and 14?
0: Yeah, I know. But everything else was like three yards, and then.
1: Yeah.
0: Yeah. Anyway, they sucked. All right, 248-539-9797.
1: Hey, America's favorite place to watch football, because we had loads of it this weekend. 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
9: Thunderstorms, strong winds, down power lines. 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
2: Talking about Michigan football and yes, we'll get into the end of the game, and it was a joke, pretty much. And although I don't believe in conspiracy theories, except for the Patrick Ewing frozen envelope in the lottery.
3: You're not a flat earther?
2: Back in 1985, no, I'm not a flat earther.
3: The moon exists?
2: The moon exists.
3: Did they land on it?
2: They landed on the moon, yes, indeed.
3: How about aliens?
2: I still don't believe in them. I mean, I know there's obviously there has to be life somewhere. Anyway, but you understand. We'll get into that. And but man, Michigan just looked horrible.
3: Yeah, I mean, it was when you're talking about turnovers, three turnovers, and you mentioned the Andrew Marsh, punt return that he dropped on the ground, and I don't. At times, you have guys that just simply want to make plays. And I think he wanted to be the guy that started things off by making a big play. But when he took his eyes from looking at the football to the, you know, pursuit by the punt cover team, that's how the ball ends up on the ground. And yes, he should have just fair caught that one. That's fixable. The penalties, hopefully, those are fixable. Make sure you have enough guys on the line of scrimmage, but when you look at whether it was turnovers, it was penalties, it was, those are just the things that you, on the surface, you look at and say, they didn't give themselves a chance to win that game.
2: No.
3: And then you go to performance or scheme offensively. Like, there's a lot of issues that I had with what Michigan was doing just as they were lining up. And I know a lot of people didn't notice it, but Bryce has his first run,
2: right?
3: And they get down inside the 5 yard line. I thought that they were, when I saw, hey, they break the huddle and Blake Frazier goes over to right, I thought they were going with an unbalanced line. No, they put their left tackle at right tackle, their right tackle at left tackle, basically in a goal line situation. I haven't seen that since like 1960, when they used to have strong side and they would flip it and run behind the strong side and they'd have a pass protecting side, fast side, athletic side, whatever you want to call it. Like, I just don't understand, because we talk about it. I don't know how many times I've asked or answered the question talking about Penei Sewell, or when Penei Sewell was drafted, Taylor Decker going to right. Like, how difficult is it to switch sides? You can do it if you're doing an unbalanced line and it's a one-off. But when you need push and you need the best technique that you have to take guys and put them out of position like that, I don't understand it.
2: Well, maybe
3: that's just one thing that I was looking at.
2: Well, maybe they used maybe Harding used that successfully at Troy Athens.
3: Possibly.
2: I mean, yeah. 'Cause look, it's one game, but I was so disappointed because, I mean, you obviously know this position and know how it should be coached a lot better than I do. I don't know anything about offensive line play for the most part. But all I heard was how great this offensive line coach was. And I'm sitting there watching the game, and it's like, there's no holes. There's nothing. There's no push. Give Western Michigan credit. But,
3: well, you're talking about and Jason Avant said this during the game. Like, he was surprised as well, because the Western's defensive line wasn't that big.
2: I know.
3: And so you have a size advantage. And the problem Michigan was having was they weren't getting up to the linebackers. They were trying to create double teams because they go with this rhino formation, extra tight end. And
2: did you say a tight end?
3: Well, an extra tight end. They replace a tight end with an extra offensive lineman.
2: Because I didn't see a tight end play.
3: No, they did. They were in the game.
2: They were?
3: At times.
2: They weren't targeted at all.
3: Well, that's not 100% true.
2: Well,
3: Jalen Hoffman had his first catch since his sophomore year of high school.
2: All right. He's a tight end.

0: was looking at the other three guys. Yeah, I thought he was more of a blocking guy.
1: Yeah, he is. Well, that's my point.
0: Right. Exactly. Okay. So
1: he's this year's Max Bredesen.
0: Right. Okay. But like Marshall and Tinelli and what, Hassan?
1: Yeah, Hogan Hansen.
0: Hansen, yeah. Where were they? Did they even show up? Were they the participant? I have to ask Doug Karsh whether his daughter Keely, like, you know, checked them off in the participation department.
1: Yeah. They didn't get as much run as I thought they would. It's a very talented group.
0: I know.
1: Yet they take them out to put in the extra offensive linemen.
0: At a school that thrives on tight ends.
1: And they still couldn't run the ball with an extra offensive lineman. Like, it was footwork. It was technique. There were so many issues as I'm watching the film yesterday, and I'm just sitting there going, I can't believe this. And part of why we thought the offensive line was going to be good is because they did bring in what we thought was going to be a good technician and a good teacher. And I do believe he is. But you had Blake Frazier, who had experience last year. Andrew Sprague had experience last year. Jake Guarnera, experience last year. Brady Norton, a guard, experience last year. Nathan Afobe, experience last year. Evan Link, experience, not guard position, but playing games. Like, there was experience across the board.
0: Right.
1: And that's the product?
0: I mean, they put in Gatch on the touchdown, right?
1: Yeah, they brought him in, yeah.
0: And he did well. They even said it on the broadcast. You know, a little aggression.
1: Right. Plays with a great mentality.
0: I know. Did the other kid play the, I don't want to pronounce his name, Balboa, whatever his name is?
1: Oh, Babalola?
0: Babalola. I was close.
1: No. And they said before the game that he wasn't going to play. Okay. He just hasn't recovered completely from the ACL. Okay. But yeah, it was not at all. I thought that there could be some first game hiccups because, you know, new staff, new coordinators, I mean, a lot of new players. But as we see in college football, the best teams and some of the best coaches take, we saw it with Cignetti. We saw it yesterday with Matt Campbell. They bring some of their guys and they find a way to make them productive. It's really hard to get 105, especially 18 to 22 year olds to become a team. But we've seen it around college football. It is possible. And I just did not expect that the biggest issue would be the offensive line. And it clearly was. It was glaring.
0: Right.
1: It was a nightmare.
0: As bad as Underwood was, the offensive line, I think, was worse. Actually worse.
1: Yeah. Again, going into that opening game of the season, I didn't expect them to play perfect.
0: No.
1: But I didn't expect them to get pushed around.
0: No. Look, first-year head coaches since Lloyd Carr are, I believe, 2-2. Actually, well, counting Saturday, 3-2. But you can say what you want about the game. But Rich Rod loses to Kyle Whittingham, 25-23 in his first game.
1: Uh-huh.
0: Brady Hoke beat Western.
1: Right.
0: 34-10. Harbaugh lost to Kyle Whittingham.
1: That was in Utah.
0: 24-17 in Utah. And Sharon beat Fresno State 30-10. So.
1: He was there for that game?
0: Yeah, he was there. Yeah,
1: I can never remember which games he was actually coaching.
0: I don't know. He might have been texting. Anyway. All right. Our telephone number is 248-539-9797. All right, coming up next, we'll get more into it. Then
1: I do want to hear from Spartan fans, too, because
0: that
1: was a pretty good performance. I thought a respectable performance.
0: Absolutely.
1: In the opening of the Pat Fitzgerald era East Lansing.
0: No doubt about it. But if you're a Michigan fan, okay, and if you were at the game, when did you leave if you left? And if you were at home, did you turn it off and were somewhat shocked when you woke up Sunday morning? It's Costa and Jansen, Stoney in for Jim, 97.1.
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2: 248-539-9797. It's Costa and Jansen. Stoney in for Jim on this Labor Day. 7 o'clock, we'll get into clock gate. Because we have to put a gate on everything, don't
3: yes.
2: we?
3: Yes. Absolutely. Yeah.
2: We have some ticket texts. John, apparently Rico's source regarding Bryce is just watching him play. He's horrific. Plus, Whittingham is giving off Monty Williams vibes. Maybe retirement was for the best. I know it's just one game, but he looked lost. Jim in a van. It's funny because Rieger kind of suggested that to me off the air when we did Fox 2 last night.
3: Monty Williams vibes?
2: Yeah. You know, guy who wanted to retire and all of a sudden his money came and couldn't turn it down. It's a little early for that.
3: It's one game. Yeah. Now, we're going to see what type of coaching staff this is and how they respond and how they get the players to respond from week one to week two. Because right. And they can't address everything that was wrong.
2: He did say he was pissed at the press conference. So that's something that's something Monty Williams never said.
3: Yeah.
2: Although he did have that one game where he went nuts on the officials, but whatever. Underwood is not it. Tommy Carr will be starting by week four. He can't play quarterback at the college level. He's talking about Underwood. The body of work kind of supports that. And
3: if that's the case, then you don't wait till week four because Iowa looked pretty damn good this past weekend. You make that change so that Tommy can get a couple of reps against UTEP.
2: Right. Did anybody else notice that Underwood's footwork is a mess? He never seems to set his feet when he makes a throw, even when he has the time to set them.
3: Well, and that's one of the things that I talked about last week is everybody's talking about, you know, he mentioned last week, you know, worked with Jordan Palmer, worked with Coy Detmer, the quarterback coach that that Coach Whittingham brought in. When you're in game situations, you're going to revert to your habits. And what habits have you made over the off season? And it just doesn't feel like any of those habits have become ingrained in Bryce Underwood yet.
2: No excuses about a new staff. Tell that to LSU, who blew out Clemson by 40 points.
3: Right. I mean,
2: we're not making I don't think anybody's making any excuses.
3: No. I brought up some of the examples. Kurt Cignetti.
2: Yeah.
3: And Matt Campbell, looking at what he's done at Penn State. And we have no idea what he's going to be the rest of the year, but you certainly started off well.
2: Well, it helps when you bring in your own quarterback, too.
3: All of those things are true. But Cignetti has done it with multiple quarterbacks now.
2: I know. Rushing the field after a one-point win after they already lost as 28-point favorites against a MAC team is the most embarrassing thing I've ever seen in sports. Now, I don't have that huge of a problem with it for only one reason. If they would rush the field and they scored in a conventional way, I would have had a big problem. But it was so improbable, and I guess if you're sitting there and you're a student and you're probably, I don't know why you would be still there, but you were there, and I give the students credit, because I thought at halftime, usually night games, especially games
3: that they vacate,
2: and it was pretty crowded at the end, although, you know, idiots like me, well, not idiots, I was smart, actually, left after the third quarter. But because of the way the game ended with the Hail Mary, I understand that just emotion. People aren't sitting there saying, oh, we beat a MAC team, let's rush the – no, it's just – that was the moment. I mean, it's not a good look, but it's not completely crazy. I may be in the minority, but as a Michigan fan, I actually think what happened at the end of the game is worse than us just losing the game. There are a lot of people that feel that way.
3: Oh, yeah. If you had just lost the game, then all you're talking about – then you start – you know, comparing it to, you know, the Toledo game, you compare it to App State, but you're talking about a team that just didn't play well and got outplayed versus a controversy that makes it live on and it will live forever.
2: Right. And it, even though technically it isn't Michigan's fault that this occurred with the clock, it's the Big Ten and they're part of the Big Ten. But it just adds to

0: the whole shroud around the University of Michigan, the cloud that they're trying to get rid of.
1: Sure.
0: Let's go to Kevin. You're on 97.1. What's up, Kev?
2: Hey, thanks for taking my call. Yeah, like, so John, I've listened to you over the years, and I have to say, I think you're being very, you're not being biased at all. I think you're saying it how it is, and I appreciate that. I don't think everybody is like that who, like, you played for Michigan, so, but I think you're being very honest. I just think it's very glaring because, you know, like right away, Western Michigan, the difference between Western players and Michigan players are Michigan's bigger, stronger, and faster. And the players that don't get into Michigan usually go to Western or the other MAC schools. I think, the linebacker for Western Michigan who was kind of blowing up a lot of the plays was someone who used to play for Michigan. And I just think something like that is just very glaring where it's like you have a guy who used to play for Michigan and obviously got demoted. And he's just kind of dominating their old line. And I also, like you were saying, with their old line, it's obviously it's week one, but it's just, I mean, they've had a couple months to prepare for this. They knew who they were playing. They knew what to expect. Maybe the O-line was just shaky and they took them lightly, but I don't know, especially when you have a quarterback who's was very uncomfortable the whole game and he didn't look like he was going to be able to ad-lib it that much at all. So I don't know. That's pretty worrisome if for Michigan. I mean, if Michigan State would have lost to Toledo, I'd be pretty devastated, especially the outlook of the rest of the season. But I don't know.
1: Kevin, you look at the rest of the schedule, and some of the teams that I have been talking about, Iowa, Penn State, and I'll throw Minnesota into that now. Like, there are no free spaces on this schedule. You look at how UCLA played, and that's the team that you play in between Oregon and Ohio State. Like, there are a lot of L's. If they're going to play that way.
0: Halloween and Piscataway, baby. There's your conference win.
1: There's just nothing you look at and you say, maybe UTEP, maybe Rutgers, but especially with the way the Rutgers played against UMass.
2: For sure.
1: The outlook is not great.
0: No.
2: Go ahead, Tony. Sorry.
0: No, go ahead.
2: No, I was just going to say, a lot of the Big Ten teams just beat the crap out of the teams they played. Honestly, I'm surprised that Michigan State played the way as well as they did, and it actually gives me some hope. I'm obviously a Michigan State fan, but I respect, your opinion. You guys are calling it as it is, I feel, and you're not sugarcoating it, so I appreciate that.
0: Yeah, we'll get into Michigan State a little bit later. By the way, Kevin, I think the best thing that Michigan State, the really thing that impressed me about Michigan State was that when Toledo took the lead,
1: They didn't
0: crumble. They went right down the field and scored and went for it. And they could have kicked a field goal to go up by one. They went for it on fourth down and got the touchdown.
1: Yeah.
0: That was good.
1: Yeah. I mean, that's a Pat Fitzgerald coach team.
0: Yeah. We loved, you know, I would have had no problem if Michigan would have hired Pat Fitzgerald.
1: No. I mean, I think everybody knows how I feel about him. I've been very vocal about, I think he's a tremendous football coach. And I said this even before we had the data points on Friday night for Michigan State and Saturday for Michigan. Because that Michigan-Michigan State game is in November, it's later than it normally is. Pat Fitzgerald coach teams are going to get better throughout the course of the year.
0: Mm-hmm.
1: And I that game concerned me before it, and it certainly concerns me a hell of a lot more as I wake up this morning.
0: Absolutely. 248-539-9797. Let's go to Matt. You're on 97.1. Matt? Oh, my bad.
3: Yeah.
0: What's up?
3: Hey, what's up, Stoney and John? So, for me, I'm not a Michigan fan, but, I am concerned about you guys' team. For Michigan State, I think quarterback played well. The run production was pretty good. Now, the cons for me, the defensive line, you know, they allowed that 60-yard pass, 71-yard run. They took, five field goals instead of trying to go for it. So, yeah, they won, but there is some room for improvement.
0: Oh, yeah.
3: I think they'll get better throughout the year. And I think their record is going to be a lot better than people think it is. For Michigan,

0: I'm worried for you guys because you got a lot of big games. Ohio State, Penn State, Iowa, Oregon.
1: Indiana?
2: Yeah.
0: Indiana. You know, John, I love you, dude. I listen to you all the time. But I'm concerned for you guys, man.
1: Who's your team?
0: Smarty, man. Go green.
1: Oh, okay. I thought you said, They did what they had to do.
2: Yeah.
1: On Friday night. Exactly.
2: They look like a much more disciplined team.
1: Yes, than they normally are. Special teams look good. That was a good move hiring that guy from Iowa.
2: Well, you look at it for Michigan State. As we talk about Michigan in terms of the three turnovers, I think it was 9 penalties, and some of them, I mean, pre-snap penalties are just unacceptable. Michigan State, no turnovers, only 4 penalties. So it's not perfect.
1: Right.
2: But nobody expected perfection.
1: No. First game, they were fine. 248-539-9797. Coming up at 7 o'clock, we'll get into the ending of the game. 97-1.
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5: I just saw this. If you're a fan of professional football, especially in the '80s, Matt Tsui of the Chicago Bears passed away.
6: Oh, that's too bad.
5: Former Penn State player, big fullback, you know, blocker for Walter Payton.
6: Mm-hmm.
5: Great player,
6: hard-nosed player.
5: Oh yeah, absolutely. So
6: sad news.
5: Sad news. Matt Tsui. By the way, another thing I want to mention. What? 68.
6: That's too young.
5: Yeah.
6: Way too young.
5: Exactly. I know your wife is into it, but there's been some pretty damn good action in Flushing Meadow.
6: Oh. Yes. Dennis on the radio.
5: Oh, God.
6: My favorite. Thank you. You saved my day.
5: I had to do that. But
6: We got some American men still in it.
5: Alcaraz versus Shelton tomorrow in the quarterfinals, and you got Pegula in there. And the Americans do pretty good, but they always like Fritz always gags. He gagged over the weekend, and Madison Keys did too, but it would be pretty cool to see Ben Shelton, whose girlfriend is Dennis Rodman's daughter.
6: Oh, okay.
5: Soccer star.
6: Yeah.
5: What's her name? Trinity or Tiffany?
6: Trinity.
5: So, anyway.
6: Trinity Rodman.
5: By the way, today is Labor Day, isn't it, John?
6: It is.
5: Yeah.
6: Yes. We will labor.
5: Yes, we will.
6: On Labor Day.
5: Yes, we will. Now, there was a hockey insider by the name of Frank Saravelli.
6: Yeah. I mean, today's supposed to be the day, right?
5: Supposedly.
6: Or by today.
5: Supposedly, our professional hockey team on this, the 7th day of September, 2026, we're supposed to have a general manager by now, according to the Hockey Insiders.
6: And I did a quick Google search.
5: Mm-hmm.
6: 10 days from today.
5: Yeah.
6: The 17th is when the Detroit Red Wings will congregate and begin training camp. So they're 10 days out with no general manager, and there's still a lingering question.
5: Yes. There's actually
6: a number of them.
5: There's three lingering questions.
6: Is one of them, who's the GM?
5: Who's the GM? What's going to happen to Dylan Larkin, and what are they going to do with Evanson?
6: Yeah. I mean, it's the clock is ticking.
5: Yeah.
6: And today is, again, we are 10 days away from this team reporting. And it's been, what, 6 weeks? 8 weeks now? That
5: July 15th.
6: Yeah,
5: I believe,
6: since they've been
5: the
6: without. We're approaching 2 months.
5: Yeah. Well, it's September 7th. October 2nd, I believe, is the day the season actually starts.
6: Ah-ha! Hey, there's time.
5: Yeah.
6: There's time. You know, I mean, I think we all believe now that Dylan Larkin will be on the ice wearing the winged wheel. I don't think there's any other option at this point. Do you? There's no way that he's not reporting to training camp as a Detroit Red Wing.
5: Probably he will probably be there. The other question it'll be is, will the C be on his jersey?
6: Okay, that. But beside the point at this time,
5: yeah.
6: Like I don't know that there's any other way. Do you think that they hire a general manager, he sits down, figures things out, and consummates a trade for Dylan Larkin? Like, I don't think there's any world where that happens.
5: I don't think so.
6: And the answer may have been, even if they did hire a general manager, that Dylan Larkin was going to be here. I thought that all along. But I mean, TikTok.
5: Yeah.
6: And I'm not talking about the app. Are you a TikToker? Do you peruse that as one of your social media?
5: No, my wife does. I really should, you know, get with the times? Get with the kids and do more TikTok. I do have a
6: TikTok account?
5: An account, yes.
6: Oh, you got a handle?
5: Yeah. I'm not big on Instagram either. I'm pretty much, you know.
6: The
5: Twitter and Facebook.
6: Yeah. That's me. It's the Facebook
5: kind of goes with the age, I guess. Maybe, I don't know.
6: Now you always do some things that that keep yourself relevant with the younger crowd. So I am curious as to what
5: tennis on the radio is now one of them. But you know,
6: no, but you did that for my benefit.
5: I know, which I do appreciate. I know, I did.
6: And maybe I mean compared to I am the younger crowd. Comparatively speaking.
5: That's true. Absolutely. I believe I am, I don't know, but I think I'm probably the oldest person in this building, usually, when I'm here.
6: Yeah, I don't know that, honestly, I'm not sure there's much competition.
5: Well, at this station, yes, there might be some in some of the other stations, I'm trying to think. Maybe not. I don't know.
6: How old's Grunwald?
5: Oh, he's younger than me.
6: Yeah.
5: He's got to be.
6: I mean, I would think so.
5: But... yeah. I mean, who isn't? Hey, how did Jack play? I know they blew out.
6: He played better in the second half. He played well.
5: Did he start?
6: He's
5: a sophomore, right?
6: He's a sophomore. He's a sophomore overseas. He's playing on varsity and they did win. He played well. He does not start. But anytime they go 12, 13 personnel, he's the extra tight end that they put in there. And usually he gets a lot of reps on goal line, short yardage. Mm-hmm. And he did well. There's always, as I'm sure he would tell you, things that I see that, I do bring up, and he's probably exhausted yes. by some of those tips that mm-hmm. I try and give him. But yeah, he's doing great.
5: You play against, his father called us on Doug on Friday, basically.
6: Oh, for Davison?
5: Yeah, Purcell, whatever his name is.
6: Yeah, I don't remember his
5: name. But he said his brother played for the Tigers for like 13 years. And we looked, figured out his name. He was in the Tiger farm system.
6: Oh, okay. Okay.
5: He was part of one of the many Brad Ausmus trades that took place with the
6: local
5: Houston
6: connection.
5: Astros. And this, yeah. Yeah.
6: That's
5: and
6: cool.
5: Davison's usually pretty good. But, you know, nobody recruits like CC, so.
6: Yes, you can throw your jabs in all you want.
5: I know. Whatever. Yeah. West Bloomfield, yeah, we won, but we're not that good.
6: Yeah, yeah. Well, I mean, CC is what amazes me is the number of coaches that high school teams have right now.
5: Yes, unbelievable. All right.
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5: Thank you, Brendan. We have some texts before we get into the end of the game. Underwood is overhyped. Eye test says he's not that guy.
6: Yeah, your eyes are not lying. No.
5: I'm from Belleville, and I think Underwood was a man among boys in high school, but I just don't think he can play with the men now in college. I'm so embarrassed by my university. I'm actually counting our record as 0-1. Western won the game. Go Blue, but this season is done.
6: Well, they're going to play 11 more games.
5: Yeah.
6: And we'll see what this coaching staff can do to make some improvements. There's a lot that need to be made, and I don't know if they could touch on everything. That's the issue. There's just problems everywhere.
5: Bryce Underwhelming. That's going to be his nickname, Underwhelming. Okay. How many games will Whittingham give Underwood solely because of how much money they gave him? He's the same players last year, staring down receivers, overthrowing receivers, and turning over the ball when things count. As a captain and quarterback, this guy said the OSU game is no different than any other game and thinks he's the best player to come out of the state. He's a fraud. It's Carr's team eventually, so the earlier the better. That's from Patrick. Look, if what happens Saturday is what I expect to happen, I would not be stunned to see
6: a change against UTEP.
5: Now, he was obviously the second best quarterback in practice, and there are some reports that it was really, really close.
6: Well,
5: but he was a freshman, as we saw. Underwood was a freshman last year, and I still think, to be fair to Underwood, he still needs another few more games before full evaluation is there, but all indications are he's just not it.
6: But it just depends on if you believe the season is salvageable, and how far do you go to give a guy all the opportunity in the world if you think that, hey, there might be a better option and you could win more games. Like that's ultimately what it comes down to, is if you believe you have a guy on your roster that can help you win better than the guy that's already playing, then you make that change sooner rather than later. Or at least you say, hey, we are opening up the competition.
5: Right. I don't believe that Whittingham is playing Underwood because of the money, because he didn't sign him.
6: No. No, I don't think so either. It's like the, you know, the new AD that comes in and inherits a coach. It's the, you know, the general manager that inherits a coach, or coach inherits team. He's not the one that recruited him. So he doesn't have the same commitment as it is to, you know, other coaches, other players.
5: All right, let's get to the end of the game. We know what happened. Last play of the game, we thought, was a Hail Mary that Underwood threw towards the back of the end zone. They ruled that there was still a second on the clock. Nobody could figure that out by looking at the clock that NBC showed. Evidently, the Big Ten, which does the replay and handles all replay reviews that aren't done on the field, including spotting and things like that, they evidently had a different clock.

0: that showed that there was indeed a second left. But before we get to that, and of course Michigan won the game, let's go to Learfield Communications and the Michigan Football Network with how this game ended.
1: Underwood takes the snap. Now they rush four. Back to pass. Back at his own 40. He's going to let it go. This one's coming down in the end zone. It is caught! Touchdown! Wolverines! Touchdown! Touchdown!
2: Are you serious?
1: Absolute miracle!
2: Are you serious?
1: It's Mason Bonner! No, it's not Mason Bonner. Who's at the bottom of that pile?
3: Who got that?
1: You can't it? It's JJ Buchanan! Unbelievable!
4: That's the end of the game.
2: There's your miracle! There is your miracle!
0: It was a miracle.
5: Miracle that they have the chance.
0: Yes. Reminiscent of the Cordell Stewart play in a different end zone, if I'm not mistaken.
5: It was, yes. Yes. I was wrong earlier in the game. I thought it was that end zone, but yeah, it was the other end zone.
0: But should there have even been that play? That is the $64 million question.
5: Yeah.
0: That will last forever. Here, first let's hear from cut number six, Western Michigan head coach Lance Taylor.
6: The crew tonight did a really nice job handling multiple close calls and review situations. We had several where the spot was questioned and reviewed, and those calls went our way and the review went our way. And so I'll let our commissioner and those guys handle it. At the end of the day, you don't always control those situations, or is there a second left on the clock. We talk a lot about just respond regardless of what the circumstances are. We can't control whether there's a second left on the clock or not. We went out the first time, we defended perfectly, the Hail Mary situation. I thought our guys did an excellent job. I know when I looked up at the clock, it was past zeros before we touched it.
0: Most people and everybody at home saw the zeros, thought the game was over.
5: In our conversation, we knew that they were going to review it.
0: Yeah.
5: Our conversation in the booth was we thought the game was over.
0: Yeah.
5: We didn't think there was any chance that there was going to be time added to the clock.
7: In fact, right before that highlight that I pulled, the person put like 5 minutes of it up there.
0: Mm-hmm.
7: There was those guys talking about, like, they're really drawing out the inevitable here.
5: Right. I'm sitting there thinking, all right, can we just call the game? Because I've got to go from there to the post-game press conference. I got to get all the way from the booth over to the locker room,
0: right,
5: which is on the other side of the stadium. And I can't leave until I know that the game is officially over. And they were drawing that out. And it felt more like they were drawing it out. And it was just extending the misery that was Saturday night. It started at 7:36.
0: Here is Coach Taylor on the actual loss itself.
6: I knew that they would review it. It was the last play of the game, and because we defended it so well, wasn't worried or concerned about our guys going out and defending it the second time. And unfortunately, we did not defend it as well the second time, and a little bit different. He threw it the first time. He threw it towards the back of the goal line, out of bounds. The second attempt, he threw it towards the front of the goal line, and the receiver went up, made a nice play, and was able to get it into the end zone. And I think that's a good lesson for our defense. We can't just box out the back of the end zone. We've got to make sure that we cover them up at the front pile line as well. So we'll learn from that and grow.
5: That was a masterclass.
0: Yeah,
5: by a head coach in a post-game press conference.
0: He's terrific.
5: Yeah.
0: Here now, NBC, who broadcast the game, we all saw their clock, and they came out with a statement yesterday about what happened.
3: The official time of the game is kept by the Big Ten. Our cameras

0: They're not the official arbiter of timekeeping within the game. That is the Big Ten and game officials' responsibility. After the game last night, the Big Ten released a statement and raw video from its replay process that showed how and why the decision was made. Here's a look back at that video. And with the ball hitting the defensive back for Western Michigan, that gave Michigan another second and one last play where J.J. Buchanan came up big.
1: Now, there was audio with that too, okay, where the replay officials talking to somebody, and here's how that went down.
2: Where's his left foot there?
3: Yeah, like a program.
4: So let's see here. We're taking a look here. Okay, he's jumping from out of bounds.
3: Hold on, we're still looking.
4: So when 18 is touching the football,
2: now.
4: Jim, do you see that?
5: Yes, he's dead when he touches the ball.
4: When 18's touching the football,
3: go back,
4: we've got 1 second on the clock.
3: No, I'm sorry.
4: You see that?
3: I'm just keeping you on because I
5: do.
3: But just hold on.
4: And we've got him. Okay.
6: Which is your program feed?
4: Jim, are you with me?
3: Yes.
5: Can you hear me, guys?
4: Okay. Yes.
3: Yeah,
4: so
3: embedded the clock.
4: We are going to put 1 second on the game clock.
3: Yeah.
4: And we're going to have another play from the previous spot, okay?
5: Okay, so after review, there's 1 second remaining.
1: All right, now, where the conspiracy theory is where did this clock come from?
7: Right.
1: Why isn't it synced up with the broadcasting clock?
7: And supposedly,
1: because Terry McAuley, the rules expert on NBC, who has done, three Super Bowls, said these clocks are, synced, an hour and a half before the game.
7: Here's the issue that I have. And we learned this last week that on the Friday night broadcasts, replays the fans are going to get insight into all of those conversations that we just had.
1: Exactly.
7: And I think hopefully today, tomorrow, they say, hey, we're going to do this on every game moving forward. But if that's the case, that they are doing that on Friday night broadcasts, why did it take nearly 3 hours for this to come out? If they have that audio and they're capturing that audio, why did it take so long for it to come out and for a statement to be made?
1: That's the big question. And
7: where did this clock come from?
1: Right. That's what I can't figure out. So you're sitting there. So did Western get screwed? When I went to bed Saturday night, I said, yeah, they got screwed. When I saw this yesterday, I said, well, obviously they didn't, because I don't believe in conspiracy theories. So if somebody can prove to me that this video was doctored or the clock was doctored, then I think it was legitimate that they got the second back. But I don't know.
8: I think the problem with the video that the Big Ten put out with their statement is that it's not synced throughout the whole play.
1: Right.
8: You're literally just seeing the end and then a second on the next side of the opposite video counting down.
1: Right.
8: Why didn't they just sync up the whole play and then just slow it down at the end so you could
7: so you could see the running clock.
8: Yes, exactly. So you could see the whole play out as the clock's also ticking along with it.
1: Right. So maybe we will see that today. Or then again, maybe we won't. And the other thing, and I know people, look, this is, if indeed this was doctored, it's the Big Ten. Look, Michigan, I'm not a Michigan apologist. People might disagree. I believe they cheated and all that, the scandal. I was one that says they had to take Shem Beckler's, statue away from Shem Beckler Hall with the Robert Anderson. So my track record on criticizing Michigan is fine. This is not a Michigan cheating issue. This is a Big Ten deal. And if they for some reason decided, we need to give them another play, a chance, which, chances are it wasn't going to work anyway, but it did. That's why it was a miracle.
7: Right. That's why it's an even bigger issue.
1: Yes. All right. 248-539-9797. And we'll hear from Western Michigan's president, what he had to say as well, 97.1.
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0: If there's a store scoreboard malfunction, the referee keeps the clock on his.
1: Yeah.
0: Somebody does.
2: But that's the case, though. If the whole game was a second off,
0: right?
2: Then how many delay of games were there that weren't called where the guy snapped it at one when it was actually zero?
0: Well, there was a play before that when he spiked the ball.
1: Right, they put a second back on the clock, which you would think, when they went from 8 seconds to 9 seconds, and the referee said, hey, put 9 seconds on the clock, don't you think at that point, all of a sudden, hey, that's a hard reset for all the clocks to sync?
2: Yeah, that makes perfect sense. Like, everything should have been synced immediately then to 9 seconds across the board.
0: Right.
1: Yeah.
0: Maybe it was, maybe it wasn't. By the way, that went from 9 to 8 real quick, too. You look at it, but I'm so glad the Big Ten is now so concerned about the clock at the end of the game. 2 years ago in the Ohio State-Oregon game, Will Howard slid down with 1 second on the clock and the Big Ten didn't even review it. Oh, I remember that.
1: Yeah.
0: He's right. If the clocks are off by 1 second, I want every single play reviewed and the clocks to be aligned after every play. They want that kind of accuracy. If they can't get things together, it has to be done that way. They want accuracy. Then make sure it's accurate. If that was a road game, Michigan doesn't get the second Hail Mary. Additionally, if the roles were reversed, Western Michigan would not have gotten a second chance. You could assume that, but it would be just an assumption. You have no idea of knowing that. You could, I would say that's a safe assumption.
1: Right, and it's, in terms of the conspiracy, if it's the Big Ten, you could understand why, you know, going down the conspiracy route, they would want a Big Ten team to win.
0: Correct.
1: Or at least have another opportunity to have a play that would cause a change in the score.
0: Right.
1: If it's just in terms of college football, like, I think the better outcome for college football is that Western actually wins that game.
0: Yeah.
1: And you have then another App State
0: Correct.
1: For Michigan. You have another Toledo for Michigan. You know, and it's great for, you know, quote unquote ratings. And you could go down all of the different, you know, conspiracy theories in regards to, well, is it a broadcast partner issue? Well, the Big Ten is saying no. The broadcast doesn't even have the right clock. It's we have the right clock.
0: Yeah.
1: Where did this clock come from?
0: Where is this clock?
1: Yeah.
0: Because they were where, in Chicago? Is that where
1: the... I believe that's where the Big Ten headquarters are. Yeah. That or Indianapolis.
0: So they're reviewing it in Chicago. It's like in hockey where they go to Toronto or whatever. And
1: right.
0: In the NBA, they go to Secaucus, New Jersey. So they go to Chicago, and where is this clock?
1: I don't know. But here's the other thing. And I'll keep going back to why did it take 2.5 to 3 hours to make this public and come out with a statement? You would think it'd be easy. Okay, hey, we all in here have done audio, video editing. It takes a matter of a few minutes, couple of clicks, and you have all of it, and you put that out there immediately.
0: Right now, even
1: instead of letting the internet and social media run wild, because the longer it takes, the more theories come out, and by the time you actually come out with what you're saying it is, it's already too late.
2: The perception is bad because the minute it happens after the game, they immediately go into CYA mode instead of transparency mode. Like DeJohn
1: right.
2: said, they could
1: right.
2: have put that. They already had all that information to
0: Correct.
2: Make the call.
0: Right.
2: So they already had access to put it out there immediately. It was a 3-paragraph statement. It wouldn't have took 2 hours to write what the Big Ten wrote.
0: Well even with the audio and video, as you were talking about.
1: Yeah, you don't even have to put out a written statement. Just put out the audio and video.
2: Exactly.
0: Unless, and this is where the conspiracy is, and... You know, I don't believe in conspiracies, but it's prove it to me. Unless the video was doctored. I mean, that's the only way it should take that long, and still it wouldn't even take that long to just move it back a second or whatever the hell they did.
1: Right, but that's the entire issue that I have is why did it take so long for them to
0: right.
1: come out with what they have? Because you know that they are recording that.
0: Yeah.
1: And because they do it on Saturday nights right now, they let you get
0: Friday
1: the
0: insight.
1: Sorry, Friday nights. Yes, they let you have the insight as to what's going on in the replay. You hear everything on the broadcast. I've been a proponent of this, especially since we saw it with the UFL and all that stuff. They've been doing this for a while.
0: Yeah, it's great.
1: Make it

0: part of it. Like, just that's where you've got to have transparency in the moment, not 3 hours later.
1: 248-539-9797. Let's go to Jim. You're on 97.1.
2: Hey, guys, I think you hit my spot about the 9 seconds. You put 9 seconds on the clock, it would sync with all the clocks in. You know what I'm saying? That's what I wanted to bring up. But the thing nobody ever brought up was, let's say Western wins that game. They go undefeated in the MAC. They win their MAC tournament. They could have been a playoff team, guys.
0: Well, they still could be a playoff team.
2: Yeah, I agree with that. But that would have been a major.
0: Yes. Oh, yeah, sure. Trust me, I didn't mean to discount your point. That would have been a huge feather in their cap.
2: Yeah. That's what, nobody ever talks about that. I thought about that yesterday. I'm thinking, wow, that could really mess them up for the playoffs. Obviously, they have to go undefeated in the MAC. But that's a point nobody ever talks about. That loss could really mess them up. You know, and it's a shame. But, yeah, you guys hit the point about the sink. Why didn't all those clocks go, if you put them in 9 seconds, okay, well, let's put them in 9 seconds. They should be all in 9 seconds. So I agree with that. That's kind of strange. So, but thanks, guys. I appreciate it.
0: Thanks, Jim.
1: 248-539-9797. Look, it's something that's going to go down in local and national lore.
0: Yeah.
1: I mean, you have Spartan Bob.
0: Yeah.
1: I mean, they changed the rule because of that, because you can't have somebody on your
0: local timekeeper.
1: Right. They changed that rule. Okay. Then you had, like I mentioned earlier in the program, the extra second that was put on the Michigan-Penn State game when Penn State was undefeated and Mariel Manningham scored a touchdown on a play that obviously Penn State fans think should never have occurred.
0: Yeah.
1: And then you have this. It's nuts.
0: It is, and I mean, that's why, like, we are just now learning about this super secret clock, and you know, we live in a world where
1: it's like Animal House, double secret probation.
0: Yeah, double secret probation, where we have video of everything. We've got audio recordings of everything. Why did it take 2.5 to 3 hours for their explanation to come out?
1: Mm-hmm.
0: Like And that's part of the issue, is we do live in a world that where everything can be transparent. Let's get an insight as to what are the conversations going on. There shouldn't be, if they're discussing the rules as they are written, there shouldn't be any issue with that audio being made live in the moment.
1: I agree. Just do it right there.
0: Yeah.
1: That's where the conspiracy, you're right, that's where the conspiracy comes in. Rick, what's going on?
3: Come on, man. Quit tossing conspiracy theory around so loosely. Everybody saw that NBC, the paymaster, posted a final score, Western win in the game. It's not a conspiracy. You telling me NBC doesn't have a right clock when they're the paymasters? They would not be able to hype this Oklahoma-Michigan game 0-1, okay, and make the money they're going to make.
1: NBC, so, hold on. First of all,
0: NBC does not have the Michigan-Oklahoma game,
1: so it's not NBC.
3: No, I didn't say that. I'm sorry. NBC posted that this game was over. Final score.
1: So did CBS. So did CBSSports.com. My daughter got an alert saying that they lost.
0: Yeah.
3: Then how is it a conspiracy theory when it's posted and the TV networks drive this? Well, they got to hype that the Oklahoma Sooner won. Michigan won.
1: The conspiracy is that the video that changed it to give them the extra play, that the video was doctored. That's the conspiracy.
3: Gotcha. Okay. Thanks for the clarity on it. But yeah. My take is, them networks hyping this stuff for a whole week, a 1-0 Michigan team against a 1-0 Oklahoma, it's about that pay money, and everybody knows it.
1: I don't know if I'm going to go there, but whatever. It could be, you know, we don't know what the reason is, if it even occurred.
0: We all watched the game.
1: Yeah.
0: And I don't know that there's any more or less hype going into the Michigan-Oklahoma game, because
1: there's actually going to be more.
0: Yeah, we saw the team play.
1: Yeah.
0: And there might actually be more hype if there was an 0-1 Michigan team playing Oklahoma for the way that they played.
4: I just don't like the idea that none of the clocks any fan can see were used to determine the outcome of the game.
1: I know. It's right. Like the viewer that the, all the money's going for, basically, is the
0: viewer. Coming from, yeah.
1: Yeah, exactly. All right, 248-539-9797.
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1: All right, ladies and gentlemen, it is Labor Day. So we're going to do a little audition of Fair or Foul.
0: Okay.
1: All right, we'll come up with something, and you have to tell me. You
0: fair or foul?
1: If it's fair or foul. I will be the MC. Here we go. Little music, maestro.
0: It's going.
1: Okay, here we go. Oh, this is music. All right. Rushing the field after beating a MAC team that you're a 27.5-point favorite. Fair or foul?
0: Foul. It's not at all what the expectation is at Michigan. The expectation is you go out there and you perform and you outperform your opponent. And if you're going to rush the field, it's when you beat a higher-ranked team. It's when you... It takes 17 years to beat your rival. Like, those are the moments that you rush the field. And I do understand a little bit in regards to the student body who, some of it might be new to some of them.
1: Yeah, it could
0: be
1: their first game.
0: They stick around for a long time. The Hail Mary, the way that it ended, if a few of them rush the field, but not to have the entire field covered by fans. Like, that is, that's foul.
1: Paul?
4: I'm sorry, what was it?
1: Rushing the field, fair or foul?
4: Oh, foul. You can't. You were 27-point favorites, right? You can't rush the field because you won on a last-second Hail Mary and a game that you actually lost based on everything any human being could see other than the secret clock somewhere.
0: Yeah, and maybe the rushing the field is more of a, I don't feel like it's a new thing. We see it a lot more in basketball.
1: Right.
0: But Lloyd Carr's first game. We beat Virginia, Mercury Hayes in the corner of the end zone. And I know that I was at the bottom of that pile, which is the absolute worst place to be. I don't remember fans rushing the field on that one. And I don't even remember who was favored in that game.
1: I think,
0: but at least it was it was a bigger named opponent.
1: Right. All right. Fair or foul? J.J. Buchanan will have a better NFL career than J.J. McCarthy.
0: Wow. he's a sophomore, and he's got terrific hands. I think he may be projected. There's a known commodity and an unknown commodity. The known commodity is that J.J. has not made the transition extremely well.
1: Right.
0: I think he's destined to be holding a clipboard for as long as the team will have him. I just don't – I mean, maybe.
1: Okay. Paul, what do you think?
4: I didn't hear the question.
1: Okay. This isn't working as well as I thought. J.J. Buchanan will have a better NFL career than J.J. McCarthy.
4: Neither of them are going to be good in the NFL.
1: Okay. Next up, Michigan State will win more games than Michigan.
0: Boy, you're making this tough.
1: Hey, that's why they pay me the small bucks.
0: The small bucks. All right, so I've gone through ad nauseum both schedules. The way that Michigan State played, do I see them beating Eastern Michigan? Yes. Nebraska, and especially with the way Nebraska played, I could see that happening. Northwestern, UCLA is more of a toss-up. I was a little bit more impressed with UCLA than I thought I would be. Rutgers, if they get to, I mean, I would say fair. They I think they're projecting that way. If this is what we're going to see from Michigan, I don't know how they make a bowl.
1: All right. Paul?
4: You're going to have to throw it at me again, Tony. I'm kind of busy back here.
1: Okay. Well, we'll pass on. Michigan State will win more games than Michigan.
4: No. Fair Michigan's foul. Still Michigan's still going to win okay. more.
1: All right. We'll just do it with you now.
0: So okay.
1: He's got to answer. Yep. Matt Campbell will win more games this football season than Dan Campbell.
0: Wow, it's so hard to compare NFL records with college records and schedules. Although it kind of feels like Penn State has a last place schedule. If they end
1: sort
0: up,
1: the Lions.
0: I'm going to say it's Dan Campbell. I still think this is an 11 or 12. Win team. Even if they get to 11 wins, I don't see Penn State winning 11 games.
1: All right. Switching sports real quick.
0: Okay.
1: The Wings will have a general manager by the end of the week.
0: Oh, I think that's fair. I think they will. I don't know how they. I honestly don't know how they can't.
1: Mm-hmm. All right. Fair or foul? Dabo will be done after this season. At Clemson.
0: The ACC is not on the level of the SEC. Not surprised, a little surprised that he got blown out. I really thought that they would perform better. He's not dipped his toes into the transfer portal, and he's been very against it. They have a little bit, but not in major positions like the quarterback. But I also think that the administration there loves the fact that they have had zero controversies. Mm-hmm. They don't have recruiting issues. They don't have issues. I mean, every team is going to have some issues with players off the field, but theirs aren't like what we've seen at other places. And I think they're going to be respectable in the ACC. So I think he'll still be the coach next year.
1: All right, next up. Michigan will not be bowl eligible. Fair or foul?
0: If they play the way that they did yesterday, That is going to be the case. I think that they eventually play better, but the Big Ten schedule is I think they'll be bowl eligible.
1: And finally, and Paul, I want you to chime in on this one because this is something to do with one of your teams. A wide receiver will win the Heisman Trophy. John, you can start.
0: Foul. It's a quarterback award. And there's a lot of big numbers by quarterbacks over the weekend. Mm-hmm. And I think Josh Hoover may have had his first Heisman moment with his helmet getting ripped sideways, got blood dripping down his face. And I was watching the game with Jack. I said, he just became a national hero. But I think it's still a quarterback award.
4: It is, unfortunately, a quarterback award.
1: Yes.
4: Even though I do think you can make a case for Jeremiah Smith and Malachi Toney.
1: Yes, that's what I was referring to.
0: Oh, either one of those guys, yeah. There's no question. They may be the best player in college football, but
1: right.
0: that doesn't always mean that you're going to win the Heisman Trophy.
1: Yes. That is the Labor Day edition, and the only one. Fair or foul on 97.1.
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1: 248-539-9797. Some texts. The win is actually terrible for Michigan because it masks the fact that Western really exposed them. Now the conversation is just the clock. Am I crazy to think they may have trouble making a bowl this year?
0: I don't think it masks anything.
1: No.
0: I think if anything, there's more eyeballs on it, and it exposes the way that Michigan played even more.
1: And if you have been listening at all to this show, I mean, to me, and I've talked about it before, the clock to me, as crazy and whatever words you want to use that happened, as a Michigan fan, that's second. I mean, you can say, oh, you just say that because you won. No. It's how bad and pathetic this football team looks right now. That, to me, is a much bigger issue than if they stole a win or whatever. Pretty sure all games have a designated timekeeper separate from the scoreboard operator and broadcast. It's been that way since Spartan Bob incident in early 2000s. We see this anytime an official asks the scoreboard operator to change the clock. Yeah, by the way, I just reposted a video that somebody took with the replay monitor under the hood on the field after the game. And you see the...
0: It should be the exact same thing that you're seeing under the hood as what the Big Ten put out three hours after the game.
1: Which
0: conversation is. It's between the officials on the field and those, whether, I don't know if it's in Indy or if it's in Chicago.
1: Which it appears that it was, but it still begs the question why it took hours for that to be revealed to most people.
0: Right.
1: You guys are talking the conspiracy theories. Before a statement goes out, it's got to be approved by the higher options. The statement is not going to go out without going through their communications departments and being signed off by superiors in the Big Ten office. Come on, you're in communication. You know you can't put out a statement without layers of approval. Well, like I said, I don't believe in conspiracy theories, but if you are a conspiracy theory person, those superiors that you're speaking about, they're in on the conspiracy.
0: Right. Well, but you don't even need the statement.
1: Oh.
0: Put out the video. And say this, all you have to simply say is, this was the conversation of the final review of the Western Michigan-Michigan game.
1: Yes.
4: The problem, though, is like, why didn't they do like John said, when the ball spiked and there's 9 seconds, why didn't they go around before the next play and be like, let's make sure everything's synced up here because it's getting down to the nitty-gritty time. There should have been no discrepancies between all the different clocks.
0: Right.
1: The reason Western Michigan is not making more of a stink about this is because they want to schedule Michigan again because it's a big payday. All Michigan has to say is if you make a big stick and complain too much, forget about Michigan putting WMU on their schedule again. I think that's bull crap, to be quite honest with you. I don't think it has anything to do with that. I think there are plenty of Big Ten or SEC schools that would pay Western Michigan
0: to come in
1: and play.
0: Yeah.
1: Now, maybe they're too good.
0: Well... But that's a different matter.
1: Exactly.
0: There's no doubt the better team on Saturday night didn't win that game.
1: Correct. Winningham looked like a deer in the headlights that gave Matt Patricia versus the Jets first game vibes. You kind of think this just isn't going to work. It's one game.
0: It's one game, and we'll get a chance to see what adjustments they make. There weren't adjustments at halftime. But what are some of the things that they're going to work on at practice to improve for next week against Oklahoma? Competition is going to be even harder.
1: I don't know if it means anything. I just saw a post on social media that was put out by, I believe, Michigan defensive line coach Larry Black, I believe is his name, of them practicing yesterday, and they were padded up.
0: Okay.
1: Which usually does not happen the day after a game, so we'll see. Think about the Big Ten coming out during basketball season saying we have a separate clock from what you see on the court. It would be insane to play and intricacies of the game. To me, that's how insane this explanation is. You're right. It is. It's bizarre. It's absolutely bizarre. Let's go to John. What's up, John? Oh, excuse me, Ken. How are we doing, Ken?
2: Hey, good. Thanks for taking my call. So... I'm 70. I've been a Michigan fan for a long time. And, you know, to me, Michigan's about integrity. And Kyle Whittingham was brought in to straighten out a mess. And he's got a mess on his hands with Underwood. Underwood, in my opinion, The time I've seen him is about his brand, okay? He was horrible. Michigan lost that game because he was horrible. And then the first thing he did after the game, and maybe the fans will give him it to him a little bit, but you know, you gotta be a little bit humble. And instead of being humble and sitting on the bench and spending some time with his teammates, he ran over there, jumped on the bench, and pounded on his chest and yelled at the fans. Now, you know, I'm down south. I don't know if there's a press conference afterwards, but in my opinion, William Young should sit him down, let the kid grow up. And if Michigan loses a game or two, I think it'll go a long way towards establishing our coach's integrity and teach this kid a lesson. Let him grow up.
1: Well, here's one thing I'll disagree with you on. Right? Well, because I don't know, what was he yelling? Was he pounding his chest and saying, Michigan, you know, we won? Or was he pounding his chest and saying something that was more self-centered? I mean, I don't know.
2: Well, I mean, my opinion's already established, so I may be okay. Biased, but I'm just saying.
1: All right.
2: That, yeah.
1: Thanks for the call. I have no idea.
0: Yeah, I mean, I think he was celebrating the improbability of winning the game.
1: Yeah, exactly. I mean, every kid's dream to probably throw a Hail Mary like that.
0: Sure, and I think if you ask him yesterday, you ask him after the game, mm-hmm. did he play well? I think he'll be the first to tell you no.
1: No, I would hope. John, what's up?
3: Hey, guys, good morning. Great show again.
1: Thank you.
3: Hey, I would like to know a couple things. One, was the call made on the field at that time? Did the ref say incomplete?
1: Yeah, they said incomplete.
0: Yeah. Okay. For the first Hail Mary?
3: Yeah, for the first Hail Mary there. Okay, so then what I saw is Big Ten came out and said, okay, by video review, this was overturned. And the only view that I seen was that number 18 – his back is to the ball right there. You can't tell by that view when the ball is coming down, his arms are up and his arms are coming down, but the ball disappears under his helmet and you can't see exactly when he touches the ball.
1: Well, he touched at that time.
3: Yeah, it was showing 1 second and then it turned to zero at that point, but you can't tell when his arms touch the ball.
1: I think you can actually. I mean, he definitely.
0: And what the Big Ten put out, you can see.
1: Yeah, he definitely touched the ball.
3: Okay, well, yeah, he did at some time, but you know, if we're going down to the millisecond right here, when exactly was that? And to me, the ball is shielded by his back and helmet. You can't really see when it touches his arms.
1: I don't think that was the issue exactly. You know. Personally, I mean, it touched the ball. He was out of bounds.
0: Right. Yeah, well, he jumped from out of bounds.
1: Yeah.
0: That's why as soon as he touches it in the video, they say that's when the clock should actually stop.
1: Correct.
0: But even that Hail Mary, it goes to the issues of Bryce Underwood. Like, if that was the last play of the game.
1: It was a horrible pass.
0: Michigan had no chance to win it.
1: Correct.
0: You go back to some of the throws that he was throwing against Texas. And we just talk about the progression of a quarterback. Some of those throws against Texas, when he's trying to hit the receivers down the sideline in the fourth quarter,
1: mm-hmm.
0: they're 4 yards out of bounds.
1: Right.
0: Not giving your receiver any chance. You have to give your receiver a chance to catch the ball. If you're trying to make something happen at that time, yes, you risk an interception. You risk the fact you're throwing it up. It's up for grabs. But you have to have it up for grabs for at least one of your guys.
1: He better be better on Saturday, or the Tommy Carr era will start on.
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4: Happy Labor Day to you. Some people call it the unofficial last day of summer. I don't know. As long as the weather's good, it'll still be, you know, golf season. Uh-huh. All that good stuff, and you know,
5: hopefully it'll
6: you're still going to get a couple of rounds in.
4: Oh yeah, absolutely.
6: Okay,
4: I'm horrible, but
6: it does that. That's the irrelevant.
4: I know.
6: Enjoy being outside.
4: Yeah, my wife's starting to pick it up a little bit.
6: Oh, golf. Mm-hmm. All right.
4: She hits the ball very well off the tee.
6: Okay,
4: that's about it. But that's okay. It's a start.
6: It's a great start.
4: Yeah,
6: an opportunity for you guys to do something together.
4: Exactly.
6: Is she more of a fan, and this is where I am, I'm more of a fan of just playing nine holes versus 18.
4: Oh, yeah, because we played 18 once up north last week with my sister and brother-in-law, and she was like...
6: Yeah, my stamina and my interest level completely wanes once I get to about 13, 14. I'm like, are we done yet?
4: I think golf should be...
6: 12 holes?
4: 16 holes.
6: 16?
4: Mm-hmm.
6: Front eight?
4: Yeah.
6: Back eight?
4: Exactly. 248-539-9797. Talking Michigan, the clock situation. But to me, more important than that is how pathetic the Wolverines looked, yes, on Saturday night.
6: It was bad. There's no way to sugarcoat that. It was bad.
4: Look, I thought it was going to be a tough game. A game when I thought they'd win, but I thought the 27.5 points was like basically money in the bank. Of course, I didn't bet it. But I never expected that. The place was, you know, the atmosphere was great. It was, you know, first game of new coach, and people were going, it was very loud in there when they came out, you know, and Whittingham came out of it, you know, they showed on the video and all that stuff. That was good.
6: You like the lights in the tunnel?
4: Yeah, actually I did.
6: You know what? I kind of knew doing the show with you this morning that you would like that. Did you like the lights they put on the stadium stairs? The rails?
4: Yeah, actually I did. I thought that was pretty good. And I didn't.
6: You're all about the atmosphere.
4: And I did not mind the advertising because it was not a gaudy or obtrusive.
6: Right, it was just a couple of things on the scoreboard.
4: Yeah, it was no big deal. I don't like all the, I like the Frisbee dog, but all the other crap I don't like. They have the president do a stupid ass trivia questions with like.
6: Oh, the fan interaction stuff?
4: That's awful. I think that's really bad.
6: It's so funny to me, the things that you pick out that you don't
4: I know.
6: That no one else is even paying attention to, for the most part.
4: How about when the band comes out and they say, all right, you know, they play the victors and all that, and then the band comes out and now the band will lead you in varsity. Nobody knows the words.
6: Well, some of us do, but it's not your alma mater,
4: no,
6: so I wouldn't expect you
4: but
6: to.
4: But I love the scene. I mean, people are, well, why do you go all the time? Why do you see the tickets? Because I went to a school that didn't have a team,
6: mm-hmm.
4: Okay? And
6: You love the pomp and circumstance that is college football.
4: I bought a Spartan Stadium when I first got here, too, and I thought that was cool. And then I went to the Big House, and to me, it's amazing. I love it. You know,
6: well, and for you, it starts even a couple hours before the game, right?
4: Oh,
6: that's part of what you love too. It's different because, and I know that you've got the Eastern Market, you've got some great tailgate scenes downtown, but downtown is different than being on a college campus where students are walking to the games. People have been parking in certain spots and having tailgates there for sometimes generations.
4: Yeah.
6: And so it's

0: different feel, and I do get it. And I was curious because we talked about this, Jim and I did last week. Now that college football is here, have you been able to put aside the BS of the business of college football and just enjoy what we're seeing?
1: Absolutely. I talked about this with Doug last week. Look, the offseason, the portal, the transfers, the
0: NIL,
1: the Lane Kiffin, you know, wanting to bring guys in the NFL. It's disgusting. It's awful. I get it.
0: Ultimately, he didn't.
1: And you do have to do more work as a fan to know your team a little bit than you used to, because guys change so much. I mean, hell, Michigan State had 32 transfers.
0: Yeah.
1: Okay. However, to use the old cliche and phrase, when toe meets leather, I'm sitting there watching the game, freaking out because they're playing like crap. I'm not thinking, oh, Bryce Underwood, you make so much money, that's why, you know, no, that doesn't even enter my mind.
0: No, just the fact that he wasn't playing as a starting quarterback.
1: Correct. And then, well, somebody say, well, the reason he's the starting quarterback is, that's irrelevant to me. The offensive line, blue.
0: Yeah.
1: The coaching, blue. The only thing that didn't blow was Bowles, the linebacker, and the defensive line played pretty good, except for that one drive that took up the whole third quarter.
0: Yeah. It took up 13 minutes and 40 seconds. And ultimately, Western Michigan.
1: Yes. And J.J. Buchanan obviously didn't blow. He was really good.
0: He was.
1: He was as advertised by Doug Karsh that he hadn't dropped a pass in practice.
0: Well, hadn't dropped the pass in a game in his collegiate experience.
1: Yeah.
0: And, you know, I think Doug said this at the start of the game where, you know, if the first time he drops a pass, it'll be the first pass he's dropped in a game.
1: Yeah.
0: Then he proceeds to have the one-handed catch in the first quarter in that opening drive. And the opening drive, no complaints there.
1: No.
0: I mean, you march right down the field.
1: I was like,
0: how many
1: right?
0: times do we see this? And this is a football thing where whether it's college, even in high school, the team, they march right down. Oh, here we go. It's going to be a dominant day. It's a scripted drive and it is practiced. It is rehearsed. You go over, you talk about those 10 to 15 plays that you have on the script and all the different looks that you could possibly have. Once they got off that script, it felt like whether it was play calling, it was the team, they had no idea what to do to counter anything Western Michigan was doing. And full credit to Western Michigan, they played a disciplined, great football game. They really did. Mm-hmm. They forced Michigan into some uncomfortable situation. And you could talk about all the things that Michigan didn't do. But every time you talk about that, you also have to say, well, why didn't they do that? Because somebody on the other side was forcing the things that they were trying to do to be unsuccessful. And I thought Western Michigan played a great game.
1: If somebody's listening who's going to be at the Kyle Whittingham press conference, which is at 10 o'clock this morning, can somebody please ask him why you even have tight ends on the roster if you're not even going to throw the ball to them, except for the Hoffman kid who's basically just a fullback disguising as a tight end like Bredesen did? I mean, you have Marshall, you have Tinelli, you have Hansen, pretty good tight end group. They weren't targeted once, except for the Hoffman kid.
0: Right. He was targeted twice. One time he got his head knocked off.
1: I mean, what kind of coaching was that? And how do you not take a knee at the end of the first half and have your quarterback, who's not playing great at the time, throw an out pattern that should have been a pick six, but the guy stepped out of bounds?
0: Well,
1: I mean, that was awful coaching. You just gave them 3 points. You're lucky it wasn't seven.
0: Well, there's always a lot more that goes into what you see or what you're not seeing. And part of the issue was there were tight ends that were open, but Bryce was so locked in on his number one target, his first receiver. He was staring them down, and there should have been probably what were there, two interceptions in that game? There should have been four or five.
1: Yeah, but you know what? You were saying about the tight ends. Obviously, I probably wasn't paying complete close to the attention. But I was watching from where I sit, which is in the end zone, and they're lined up. I don't even see any of these tight ends on the field.
0: You should be one of those guys that in the stadium has the headphones on listening to the radio broadcast. So one of the things that Doug and I talked about is while at Utah, the offense with Jason Beck and this is also Kyle Whittingham, they substitute out a tight end on a regular basis to add in another offensive lineman. All right, so when I say that, in the back of my mind, I'm thinking, well, they're doing that so that they can run the ball better. You get better blocking out of offensive linemen traditionally than you do tight ends. But the problem is then you don't have that tight end. And they do it in when they're throwing the ball as well. So you don't have that tight end. You have six offensive linemen in protection. You have six offensive linemen in there to block, yet you can't run the ball. You can't protect your quarterback because you're taking somebody out of that route system, out of that route tree, because you have an offensive lineman in there versus a tight end. And they did that more times than not. More times than not at Utah, they had an extra offensive lineman in there versus a tight end. So it's not just this group of tight ends. It's the system.
1: Well, I mean, if you're a tight end coming out of high school, whatever, you know, why would you want to go to Michigan? You're not going to get the ball if that continues.
0: Right. Well, J.J. Buchanan was a tight end.
1: Oh, really?
0: He went to Utah as a tight end, and they thought at some point, well, we like you catching the ball more than anything else, so we're going to take that tight end off, and we're going to put a WR next to your name.
1: All right, our telephone number is 248-539-9797. We'll take more of your phone calls coming up next. And also, I will tell you two songs that described what happened Saturday night.
0: Oh.
1: 97.
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1: 248-539-9797. By the way, we do not want to forget Michigan State on Friday. 20-10 victory over Toledo. You know, very methodical, and
0: yeah.
1: A lot of things I liked. I think they have problems in the secondary, but
0: they played a disciplined game. No, yes. Turnovers, only four penalties.
1: Right, and when Toledo took the lead on that run by that guy, I couldn't believe they couldn't catch him.
0: Yeah.
1: They came right back and scored. And on a fourth down play, instead of go for the field goal, they were aggressive and went for the touchdown and got it to Bullard.
0: Mm-hmm.
1: So that was, and then they went for two, and good for them. All right, 248-539-9797. Now, I mentioned that Saturday's ending of the game, basically.
0: Is it a dispute?
1: But categorized by two songs. From Western Michigan's point of view, the song, and I'm not going to play it, or
0: sing a little bit for us.
1: I just, because it's a song that hardly anybody knows. It's a obscure B-side of a Springsteen song.
0: Oh.
1: So if you're Western Michigan, you're held up without a gun, held up without a gun. And if you're a Michigan fan,

0: Okay, that's enough.
1: Yeah, I mean, it's time was definitely on their side. There was a lot of things on their side with 1 second remaining or not. Because nothing else was on their side through that game.
0: No.
1: And it had all, a lot of it had to do with what Western Michigan was doing. That's a really good football team. And tip of the cap to their program and what Lance Taylor is building there. Defending MAC champs, MAC Offensive Player of the Year, and Brock Lowry, their quarterback, they played a really good football game. Michigan, on the other hand, did not. And whether it's you're talking about the offensive line, the quarterback play, it just was as it was worse than you would have imagined it could possibly be.
0: They were awful. They were an awful football team Saturday night. There were some good performances, like we mentioned, Buchanan.

0: position and just make the interception.
1: They were a walking brain fart on Saturday. That's what they were.
0: The pre-snap penalties are very disturbing. Guys not lining up right offensively, but even when they did, it didn't matter because they weren't executing. Bryce was locked into J.J. Buchanan. He was locked into his number one target the entire time, staring him down. There should have been a couple of more interceptions in there. And I just felt like the team wasn't given the advantage either because some of the formations, play calls, motions, things were not executed to any level of mastery. It was bad. And to think that Western Michigan, especially being an undersized defensive line, came in and pushed that offensive line around that has experience up front from left tackle to right tackle. There's experience all across that board. Yet, you know, and everybody's talking about, well, you know, Western Michigan's linebackers. They should be talking about Western Michigan's linebackers. What they should be talking about more is Western Michigan's defensive line that didn't allow Michigan's offensive lineman to get up to that next level to make any blocks. And it was footwork, it was pad level, and it was just one team wanted it more. Western Michigan wanted it more.
1: Hopefully for Michigan fans, it's just a blip. And look, even if they lose Saturday, which I think they will, they just can't get blown out. They have to at least put up a fight.
0: Be respectable?
1: Be respectable. You know, hopefully they can win, but I don't think anybody with a brain expects them to win on Saturday after seeing what happened there.
0: No. I mean, the smart thing would have been, hey, you know, go bet that line before it gets moved.
1: Mm-hmm. Absolutely. Let's go to Victor. What's up, Victor?
2: Hey, good morning. So Michigan, they need to address the O-line. They got some issues with Rice. I think they need to address those real quick or they're going to get steamrolled. You got Oklahoma, Iowa, you know, Rutgers, Indiana, Ohio State. And that brings me to a question I have for you guys. Which game was more surprising to you? Them beating or them almost losing to Western or them beating Ohio State by 1 point? Was it 2 years ago?
1: Yeah.
2: Which game was more surprising to you?
0: I'm more surprised by the way they played yesterday. Okay. Saturday.
1: I'm more surprised they beat Ohio State that year, to be honest.
2: And Tony, I like listening to college fight songs.
1: Uh-huh.
2: I had an idea for you. You should do a blind ranking of, like, college fight songs.
1: Maybe one day I will.
2: That's all, man. I'm just going to keep listening to you. Thanks for taking my call.
1: Thanks,
0: Victor.
1: Appreciate it, Victor. 248-539-9797. Some open lines here. Let's go to Greg in Detroit. What's up, Greg?
3: Hey, what's up? Great show, guys. John, you took it out of my mouth. I think we need to be looking at not how bad Michigan played, but how great Western Michigan played and how they made Michigan play bad. I mean, even in the opening drive, J.J. Buchanan had to make a spectacular one-handed catch. And, you know, it was almost like, you know, we get sports cards through our sports fan lives. You know, of course, my last sports card was, you know, Detroit and San Francisco. But I thought I was about to get another sports car next to my Appalachian State car. You know, but you can't measure, there's no metrics to measure a team's heart. And I think that's what Michigan did, kind of went in there thinking they were going to dominate. But you have a MAC champion, just like with Appalachian State. Appalachian State was a two-time Division II national champion.
1: Yeah.
3: So you have to watch out who you're playing and where they come from. And my kudos is to that kicker. You know, coming out of a community college into a major program and showed himself to be worthy. You know, so my hat's truly, truly off to Western Michigan. And I admit that, and I'm about to go, I admit, you know, the last few seconds I turned the channel. And then I said, nope. I want to watch the celebration of Western Michigan because they deserve it. They truly, this MAC team champion truly deserve it. And they played like a MAC team champion.
0: Yeah, they did play. They did play like champions, and you could see the veteran leadership that they had over there. You can

0: see the players who have a great culture to play in. That is obviously set by their head coach, Lance Taylor. He is building something very, very good there at Western Michigan. You saw it from his comments in the post game, a class act. And you saw it from his players on the field. They go out there and play hard. And the fact that they were able to keep so many players, and that's one of the storylines that we despise throughout all of college football, is when you have a team like JMU, you have a team like Western Michigan that gets pilfered for all their top talent. They were able to keep it there. And you could, I would expect that they go on to win another MAC championship. I would expect that they would be in contention for that group of six position in the college football playoffs.
1: 248-539-9797. We have some texts here. Mike in Bay City says, I know they say football is week to week, but don't think for a minute that teams like Iowa, Ohio State, etc. aren't going to come play Michigan totally loaded for bear after what happened Saturday night. The nation became Bronco fans and hate Michigan even more now. That part is probably true, but don't, to use your words there, Mike, but don't think for a minute that teams like Iowa and Ohio State always come to play at Michigan totally loaded up for bear, so to speak. All right? What happened Saturday is not going to have any different the preparation, I don't think, for those, for their rivals. Not at all. In Michigan State, you think they're going to want to be Michigan any more than they had because of what happened in the Western game? No. Tony says, I just put $100 on Oklahoma. Michigan's going to get destroyed. That team is, it was a train wreck, zero push, garbage. I didn't put 100, but I put some money down.
0: No.
1: -6.
0: How much do you think that line moves between now and Saturday?
1: Well, it was at game time on Saturday, Michigan was a 1.5 favorite.
0: That flipped in a hurry.
1: It already flipped 7 points. Someone already said what I was thinking. Whittingham looked like a deer in the headlights. My question is, why did not Michigan look at a young coach like the guy from Western, like Taylor? Why bring a 66-year-old head coach? I don't know. Because he had a lot of success. And maybe we'll find out that this might be just another version of Rich Rod. I don't know.
0: Well, yeah, we'll see what they could do between week one and week two. There's a lot of issues to have to fix.
1: Everybody in college football loved this hire. It wasn't just a Michigan homer decision or anything like that. They loved the staff. Yeah. But his former team, now granted, well, Idaho's not Western Michigan, but they blew them out.
0: Utah looked good.
1: Yeah, that's what I mean. Bryce Underwood sucks. Hopefully he's saving that money because he's going nowhere. I lost count of how many times I've heard posts from this station say you can't blame refereeing reviews on the outcome of games. Let's be a little consistent here and say factually that no matter what the referees decided to do or the big time to review the play, Western Michigan needed to defend a low percentage executable Hail Mary pass, and they didn't. So can we please stop with the chicken before the egg or the egg before the chicken conversation?
2: See, the reason I put that in there is because it's to me, it's very simple. This wasn't a blown face mask. Western Michigan did what they needed to do to win the game, and then the officials decided the game had not actually ended yet.
1: Correct.
2: There's another source of timing that no one knows about where there's actually a second still left.
1: Correct. Yes. You know, he's right that they didn't get a chance. They didn't defend the second one.
0: Right,
1: they did the first one, and Underwood's pass was much better than the second one. You know what reminded me of?
0: The first one wasn't even catchable.
1: It's like when you play golf. You know, you're just effing around. You know, you chunk your second, you chunk your shot, and then you hit your next one, same club, everything, and you hit it perfect. You know, where's that guy been? You know, it's the second guy. 97-1.
3: 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Did you know what's going to happen next? 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
4: Now, you left, right, at halftime?
3: No. End of the third quarter.
4: Oh, end of the third quarter. You left at the end of the third quarter?
3: Yeah.
4: Right before they played Mr. Brightside?
3: Yeah. I heard it as I was...
4: As you were walking away?
3: Yes.
4: So you didn't make it home in time to see?
3: No, I got home just in time.
4: Oh, you got just in time to see it?
3: Yeah, I was listening to you guys because there was no traffic. And when Underwood fumbled, that's when I turned it off.
4: Uh-huh.
3: And then I got home, pulled in the driveway, got in the house, and just turned it on because I wanted to see the post-game stuff. I didn't realize the game was still going to be going on. But I got to see the last play, last two plays live, and I couldn't believe it.
4: Yeah, and so you stayed even for the second Hail Mary.
3: Yes.
4: Because there's a lot of people, and this, I don't blame anyone for this, because the first Hail Mary happens, clock reads zero, and you know everybody that is involved with any of the outlets, whether it's ESPN, CBS Sports, NBC Sports, Fox Sports, all this stuff, as soon as that clock hits zero, mm-hmm. they send out the tweet that Michigan just got beat by Western Michigan. It happened to my mother-in-law. They were following along on the GameCast. They see the clock strike zero, and then they get the update that Michigan lost. And instantly they're like, you know, hey, they send Lisa a text. Oh, no, I'm sorry about the game. And then Lisa says, what are you talking about? They actually won. And my mother-in-law was like, what are you talking about? We got the update that they lost. I think there's a lot of people in that same category that they saw the update and they're like, yeah, they threw their phone in the corner.
3: Yes.
4: And,
3: did you get up Sunday morning in shock because you went to bed and you thought that they had lost? Look, I've left games early in the past. I regret some of them, like the first Michigan night game, the Notre Dame game. There were extenuating circumstances, but I left, and then there was a Lions game I left early once, and they came back for it. But I don't even feel bad about last night. I mean, about Saturday night, because it was just, look, you're there, and I had a good time before the game. I went to a different, you know, our tailgates were, for some reason, because it was Labor Day weekend, and a lot of people who we usually tailgate with, they didn't have their tailgate. So we went to Dominic's, which I've never been there. People can't believe I've never been there before.
4: Oh, really?
3: Yeah.
4: It was pretty good. I can believe it's tucked away a little bit.
3: Yeah. Anyway, so I left because it was boring. You pay money for tickets to be entertained.
4: Well, and you thought in the first 5 minutes of the game, you're like, okay, this is everything that we thought it was going to be.
3: Yeah.
4: And then it's like the faucet was completely shut off.
3: Oh.
4: And Michigan couldn't move the football, a number of three and outs. And thankfully, the defense only allowed field goals.
3: I know.
4: And thankfully, Western Michigan couldn't keep their feet in bounds.
3: I know.
4: Because the pick six, that would have been a pick six right before halftime.
3: Take a freaking knee. God.
4: Don't stare at your receivers. It's like there's a number of different, okay. I agree. Like it all starts with the play call and the selection and the timing. I agree with that.
3: Whittingham took responsibility at the press conference for that, by the way. So that was, at least he realized that was stupid as you know what.
4: A poor call.
3: Yeah. That was just absurd.
5: He was also late on the throw.
3: Yes.
5: And to John's point, he was staring at him the whole time, too.
3: Absolutely.
5: And you can't be late and be staring at the guy the whole time.
3: But on that, you're at your what? They were about the 20, 25-yard line, I think, something like that. Their own 12 seconds left. If you're gonna pass the ball, you're going to go way downfield. You're not going to do a short route. Like, oh, what's the point?
4: Well, right, yeah. Even if you get out of bounds, what, do you have one play left?
3: Yeah.
4: You know, it doesn't put you in field goal range. Doesn't do anything.
3: Well, maybe one play. You might get another one.
4: You never know.
3: Because Time is on my side. That's what they should enter the field with that tomorrow or Saturday. Brian, you're on 97.1.
6: Man, you know what's funny? Listening to everybody as if now all of a sudden the guy don't know how to coach. He's lost in headlights. Like, right. It was a bad game.
3: Right.
6: But the downfall was that offensive line.
3: Yes. Mm-hmm.
6: They dragged the whole game down. No wonder Bryce was probably very successful all preseason. The offensive line, man, he was stuck on the first pass because he knew he didn't have time. And I'm John. What happened to the offensive line? Why did they play that bad? It was horrible. And the defense, I'm impressed with the defense. Just imagine if the offense can possess the ball sometime. That defense is going to be outstanding. They was on the field all day. That's why what's-his-name was able to hold the ball so long, because the offensive line drug that whole team down. They drug this game down. And how did they play so bad, John?
4: That's a great question. And, I mean, so even in the broadcast, I could see they weren't getting up to the second level. It was footwork issues. It was identifying which linebackers they were going to. But they couldn't get off it was like they were wearing Velcro. They could not get off the defensive lineman to get to the next level, and linebackers were making plays all over the place.
3: It was a complete failure, Brian, from the coaching to the offensive line to the quarterback. It was everything.
6: The offensive line was the main problem. They drugged the whole
3: team down. I agree.
4: I don't disagree with you at all, Brian.
3: I said that to John earlier today. And
6: I can tell you this, if that defense don't have to stay on the field all day, they are going to be outstanding. They are going to be great. They brought a lot of mistakes on themselves on that long drive because of a few penalties and stuff like that. But they're going to be outstanding, and they will play better. But if the offensive line does not improve, they will be in trouble. Two or three of those guys on the offensive line shouldn't be playing this week. It was just terrible. Yeah, I love your show too, fellas.
3: Thanks, Brian. Appreciate it.
4: Yeah, it's, you know, you can look at, I think the things that are most physical, fixable are some of the penalties, right? Just get guys lined up right. Don't play with 12 men on the field. Like, just get lined up. And that's fixable in my mind. What becomes more of a challenge is getting the guys to play with good technique. Technique will win you a lot of blocks. And they were losing because of technique. They were losing because of pad level.
3: It was
4: Western's defensive line that dominated.
3: But they're undersized, aren't they?
4: Western's defensive line, yes.
3: Okay, so
4: technique.
3: Okay, but technique and pad level, what have they been doing all camp?
4: They did not execute. They did not execute. There's no question about it.
3: Paul, hello.
7: Hello. How you doing?
3: Good.
4: Good morning, Paul.
7: Morning. Can you hear me?
3: Yeah.
4: Yeah, we got you. How you doing?
7: I'm doing good, man. I just worried about that game. I can't believe that Michigan paid $10 million for this kid, and he's way overblown. We got the same crap we got last year. I mean, they hyped him up this year. Come on, man. You're blaming it on the line? Yeah, they didn't play good. The only kid that played good was that JJ kid. I mean, the defense held them to 3 points all the time, but I don't see what everybody sees in this Underwood kid. Explain it to me. What do you see?
4: When you hear about all of those things, all the positives about Bryce, and I said this last week, you can be really good in practice. But you're going to default when there's 110,000 people, when there is actually game speed, you're going to default to your habits. And he just hasn't honed those habits. You saw the footwork. You saw him zeroing in on one receiver. Like, he just didn't have the confidence. And you're not wrong. It didn't look like anything that was advertised coming out of training camp.
3: And you saw, like, in the first drive, which was scripted, he looked okay. I mean, he had one pass that Buchanan saved him on.
4: But that was a bad snap.
3: Right. Yeah, he made a really good play. So after that, I don't know what happened.
7: How many other receivers did he throw to other than Buchanan? It seemed like he was throwing to that kid all night long.
3: You're right.
8: He was focused in.
9: I'll get you. I got this. Hold on.
4: J.J. Buchanan caught six balls. Jordan Marshall caught two, running back. Andrew Marsh caught two. One of them was a quick, in that opening drive, a quick shout out to the receiver. Jalen Hoffman and Savion Hyder. So there was only two receivers that were targeted. It was J.J. Buchanan and Andrew Marsh.
3: Yeah.
7: You know, when I live in Howell, and then I heard all this hype about when he was in high school. This kid's number one in the country, and Howell was going to their town to go play him. I said, you know what, I got to go see this kid. And I went and watched the game, and I watched Howell beat the living snot out of that team, and that guy didn't do nothing. Underwood didn't do a damn thing. I think Howell won 52 to nothing, and I'm shaking my head. What is everybody seeing this kid? I don't see it.
3: You know what? You make a great point, and a lot of people, when you have those 7-on-7 camps and things like that, but it's not just, you know, a Michigan or a local thing. I mean, obviously, he was supposed to go to LSU.
4: Right.
3: And then the money came up. 248-539-9797.
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2: Live from the Jamie Samuelson Studio, here's Costa and Jansen with Heather.
3: John, I do have a question for you. We've talked about a couple times how good the offense looked Saturday night on the opening drive, the scripted drive. But once the script was over and they had to ad lib, it's kind of like when you were a newscaster and the teleprompter drops. Some people can handle it, some can't.
4: Mm-hmm.
3: I've always thought about this for a long time, and this could be very stupid, which would not surprise you coming from me. If everybody's so successful scripting the opening drive, why isn't the first drive of the second half scripted?
4: Well, the reason it's so successful is you get that script on about Thursday, and you rehearse that opening drive. You go over every play. You get tested on it. You do all of these different things. So you are focused on that. The second half, now you've got about 5 minutes as a coordinator to put together some of the calls that you're going to have, and you don't have that same rehearsal time.
3: Well, why?
4: Because you also don't know on the other side they're making adjustments. Why doesn't the script work the second time you have? Why don't you just run some of the same plays? Well, you're going to have a defense that's going to make adjustments, and now all of a sudden, hey, those plays, they don't look as good. But you then have to make adjustments to the adjustments that the defense is making.
3: So maybe you have your first half script is completely different than your second half script. So if they make an adjustment at halftime, you're running something different for that first, I don't know.
4: Right. You should have a call sheet that accounts for anything that the defense is going to do. But you don't have the luxury of the rehearsal time and the in-depth study to what you're going to have for those plays.
3: Some texts. Jack in Johnstown, Pennsylvania. Thanks for listening, Jack. People are going to blame the offensive line to emotionally protect a terrible quarterback. I disagree with that, Jack, for this reason. The quarterback shouldn't have anything to do with how bad they were at running the football. There were no holes for the running backs either. Right. There was no push.
4: Yeah, they weren't.
3: The running game is not a Bryce Underwood problem.
4: You want to relocate that line of scrimmage.
3: Mm-hmm.
4: You want to make that line of scrimmage. If it's the 20, as soon as you come off the ball, you knock them back, and then now the new line of scrimmage is the 21, 22. You got to be able to get up to the linebackers. That's where you start to gain yardage in the ground game. They weren't removing that defensive line, and to complicate matters, they weren't getting off on linebackers.
3: Major disappointment was the hope of a bright new offensive scheme, but instead the same old 80s outdated offense, no deep shots, not getting the ball to your talented wide receivers down the field. Where the hell is the mid-range passing game over the middle of the field, not using your tight ends, and trying to showcase a freaking fullback, Hoffman. Ugly. That's not a bad point. But that's what they did in Utah.
4: Right. They use the extra offensive lineman. They call it the Rhino package. Mm-hmm. And remove a tight end. And so in the run game, you would think offensive linemen should be better at getting push. Mm-hmm. And if you put an extra one out there, you should be better at running the football. That's where I thought that was going to be a non-negotiable.
3: Hey, Bryce, don't leave your feet every single throw. Let's go to Chuck. What's going on, Chuck?
20: Good morning, gentlemen. Happy Labor Day to you.
3: Same to you.
20: Now, with all due respect to the last caller from Howell, I watched that game on TV, streamed it, Bryce's senior year. And I think Howell won on a touchdown last minute. I think he said 52-0.
3: Yeah. So,
20: I don't know where the hell he got that from. But anyway, moving on. I'm a graduate 1976, as you are, Stoney. So I'm 68. I've been a Michigan fan since 1965. And I'm watching C.J. Carr, Chambliss, and Dante Moore, all from this area, as compared to Bryce, who's number one player in the country. I've seen him in high school live three times. They just need to tell him, SYF. Practice that in your mind when you go to sleep. Set your feet. The throw to Heider in the flat where he was moving with nobody in his face and he didn't set his feet, that's a big game. Plays like that, I mean, where he gets out of mechanics and technique, and I don't know why he doesn't know how. He just went to California nine times. Jordan Palmer came here three times. I watched the video on that. And it's so elementary, and the guy's a smart guy. You got to learn how to set your feet. You should never, ever, ever keep your feet moving and bailing out and throwing off your back foot. I mean, it's ridiculous the talent he's got, physically, his arm talent, to mentally not be able to adapt and make throws. And, yeah, I'm over the cockiness and the arrogance. Like, you know, humble your butt, learn some modesty, and make plays and stop trying to force the ball and look at a guy without scanning the field and letting the play develop. He doesn't go through any progressions at all. I mean, it's ridiculous. It's terrible. Hey, I'm giving him hope for another game or two. I've been behind him, you know, for the last 3 years. I've seen him playing high school here. But if he don't get it done, he plays bad this week. It's time to send him down. Maybe it'll help. Thanks, guys. Have a great Labor Day and stay safe.
3: Thank you. Appreciate it. Maybe Eric Weddle was right. Mark, you're a 97-1.
21: Yeah, listen, that game was terrible, but it's the coach's bad. We go a whole year, and that's what we get. That's the preparation we get. Willingham doesn't understand the Midwest football. He doesn't understand the Ohio State game, the Michigan game. He's a real laid-back guy, real nice guy, but he's not fit for this kind of football. We see it already. And when you come out and you can't run the football in the Midwest, you're not going to be a good team, man. You've got to have bigger guys. The line is small. That's the same thing Rich Rod did to us. He brought these little guys in, and it took years for us to get back to where we are. You don't blame anybody but the coach for that fiasco. That's his fault and his coaching staff.
3: A lot of it is, but hold on.
4: These guys were here. He didn't bring in his offensive linemen.
3: Those offensive linemen were all here, and they all gained weight during the offseason, right?
4: Yeah.
3: Anyway. All right. Coming up. A live version.
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24: I'm Steve Goff. On the campus of Michigan State University last night, the number 4 ranked MSU women's soccer team got a goal with seconds left to earn the draw against a tough Notre Dame team 2-2. Coach Jeff Hostler's team remains unbeaten to start the season. Number 8 ranked MSU men's soccer also battled to a draw at DeMartin Stadium with Pittsburgh 0-0 as Damon Rensing's team also remains unbeaten to start the season. Staying on campus, tonight begins the Pat Fitzgerald era for MSU football as a tough Toledo Rocket team flies into town. 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
4: I'm hoping that it was a one-off.
6: Paul? Yeah, stop wearing those. They're ugly. I'm with John. Wear white and blue. The all maize, it just doesn't look right.
3: It's okay at night. But during the day would be awful.
4: Yeah. I don't need to see that again.
3: All right. Here we go. Rushing the field after that miracle victory against a MAC team that you were 27.5-point favorite over. Fair or foul?
4: Foul. You don't celebrate a win like that. I understand the emotion of the moment. You stand where you were seated and you cheer. You say whatever you want. You enjoy the moment, but you don't rush the field celebrating a win over a team that, now, odds makers had it wrong, but you're a 27.5-point favorite. I just don't see, I don't see that being fair at all.
6: Yeah, it's foul. You, like John said, you were a 27-point favorite. You needed a second to be added randomly onto the clock to get the win, to get the extra play. Now, it was a miraculous play. I understand you being hyped and going nuts in the stands, but rushing the field, you beat Western Michigan on a Hail Mary. It's foul.
3: Fair or foul? J.J. Buchanan will have a better NFL career than J.J. McCarthy.
4: It's not a high bar at this point. He's not drafted as high. And I don't know if he ends up... It's too early to make that determination. And what would it take to actually get over that bar? I don't know, 1 year of 35 catches being a competent receiver, but I think it's too early, so I'm gonna say foul.
6: I am also gonna say foul. It's not a high bar because I don't think JJ will ever start again unless it's a desperate team, like as a stopgap. But I don't know if Buchanan's even an NFL caliber player, so it's foul right now.
3: Michigan State will win more games than Michigan. Fair or foul?
4: I think they may win as many games as Michigan. If Michigan plays like that, it's going to be a long season. I think there's too much talent on the roster, and I think it's too early to determine that. But I will say this. I've got a lot of respect for Pat Fitzgerald, and I think they hit the over, whereas Michigan is going to hit the under. Michigan was, what, 8.5?
3: Mm-hmm.
4: I'm not sure I'd take the over on that. But 4.5 for Michigan State, I'm taking the over.
6: This is foul. Michigan has too much talent. To what John said, they're just too much talent to not get at least 6 or 7 wins. And I think it's going to be very hard for the Spartans to get to 7. So if Michigan gets to 7, they're winning more games.
3: Matt Campbell, the head coach at the Pennsylvania State University, will win more games than Dan Campbell this season.
4: I think that's foul. I don't see Penn State going 11-1. I think it's hard to compare college teams and schedules to pro teams and schedules, but I think this Detroit Lions team with the last place schedule is going to get to 10 or 11 wins. And Penn State doesn't have, they don't have a world beater schedule, but I just don't see them winning as many games as the percentage. If you're going to go percentage, then I'm looking at it as in a different light. But in terms of total wins, I'm going to go with Dan Campbell.
6: I'm also going to go with Dan Campbell because they have more games to play. They play 17 games.
4: Right.
6: Penn State's only playing 12. Penn State would have to damn near go perfect or 11-1 to have a chance to catch the Lions, because I think the Lions are going to be 11-6. So I'll take Dan Campbell.
3: Yeah. They might be, they'll play, probably Penn State will play a minimum of 13 games.
4: Yeah, if they make a bowl, yeah. Well, then you got to start thinking about what does the Lion, what do the Lions do in the postseason?
3: That's true. Dabo Swinney will not be coaching at Clemson after this season. Fair or?
4: It all depends on what Clemson wants to be. If they want to be a clean program and they want to be able to win 7-8 games in a season, and like the ACC is not a world beater conference. I think it's a one-team conference right now with Miami. Now, Louisville looked good yesterday, but I don't know what his contract situation is. I know he got a 10-year deal and got a whole bunch of money. I don't know if they want to pay out, but it really depends on what they want to be. I think he's back for another year.
6: I think he'll probably be back for another year just because of all the good he did. But he is getting into a bit of trouble that he doesn't want to change with the times of college football.
4: Right.
6: You can't be the last gunman in the West, so to speak. You have to adapt, or you got to step away like Saban did, like some of these other guys have done, because you're not going to succeed at a level if you're not playing with the way the rest of the leagues are playing.
3: Michigan will not be bowl eligible.
4: I think they get to at least 6 wins. But again, if they play like they did on Saturday, that's, you look at the schedule and you say, okay, well, maybe probably Rutgers, UTEP. There's no other gimmies on the schedule. And I am concerned about when they play Michigan State. Pat Fitzgerald teams are going to continue to play better throughout the course of the year. They play later than they normally do. They play in November. And they're a much more disciplined team at this point than Michigan is. So it's not out of the realm of possibilities that they miss a bowl, but I think that they end up making it.
6: Yeah, I mean, I think that's foul. They're gonna make a bowl game, and I think if they keep struggling the way they are, I think they make a quarterback change is way more likely than them not getting 6 wins at least.
3: Fair or foul, Trinidad Chambliss from the state of Michigan is going to have a better season than Dante Moore, also from the state of Michigan.
4: I'm going to say a foul at this point. I still really believe that Dante Moore is one of the best quarterbacks in college football. And Boise State, for whatever reason, there are some teams that just have your number. Boise State has had the number of Oregon, and they've come up short now twice. 24, I think it was the 3-point win by Oregon against Boise State. I think Dan Lanning is a good coach. There's just too much talent on that team, too much speed at receiver. He's going to be well protected. I think Dante Moore ends up better off.
6: I'm actually going to go with Chambliss here, and only because he's like 4 years older than Dante Moore,
4: yeah,
6: and he's still in college, and he's got probably the best running back in the country behind him to take the pressure off of him. He's got a good offensive weapons around him. Not that Dante Moore doesn't, because Oregon's always loaded on offense. But I just think Chambliss, and I think he's more of a risk taker, gunslinger, which I think benefits you more in college, where guys will let you just rip it down the field, and he'll make some mistakes, but I think he'll ultimately put up more highlight plays.
3: A wide receiver will win the Heisman Trophy, fair or foul?
4: There are some really good options at wide receiver, but the Heisman Trophy doesn't always go to the best player in college football. It goes more times than not, a high percentage more times than not, to a quarterback. And I think this year is going to be no different.
6: Yeah, it's foul. It's going to go to a quarterback, to what John said. Are the two best players in the country right now probably Jairus Myers-Smith and Malachi Toney? Probably.
4: Yep.
6: But they're not probably going to win the award. It's probably going to be Arch Manning if he's good, Chambliss, Dante Moore, CJ Carr. Probably going to be one of those four guys that end up walking away with the trophy.
4: Yep.
3: And two more, non-football.
4: Oh.
3: The Detroit Tigers will win 75 games.
4: Hmm.
3: Fair or foul? They can go or more.
4: Foul. They're at 65 wins right now. Mm-hmm. I don't think there's another 10 wins on the schedule, especially if they do all the dirty work and get to the bottom of the ninth and can't find a way to get off the field with a win. I think that's foul.
6: Yes, that's foul. They'll be leading in more games, but they will not ultimately win any of those games.
4: Yep.
6: So foul.
4: Yeah. Bullpen, still an issue.
3: And finally, for fair or foul, the Detroit Red Wings will have a general manager by the end of the week. So that means by Saturday.
4: Well, I think that's fair. I think they almost have to. I don't know what day of the week next week, the 17th, is. I know that we are at the 7th. So what does that make it? Thursday of next week is the 17th. That's when the Detroit Red Wings report for the start of the hockey season. I can't imagine a world where they don't have a general manager literally 5 days before the season starts.
6: They have to have a manager in place by the end of the week. And I'm really, really hoping they didn't do all this and just hire an internal candidate.
4: Yeah.
6: Because they'll look really foolish if they spent all this time and just turned around and went, actually, it's just one of the guys in our own building already. Whether it's Greenberg from the Tigers or they promote one of the guys from the Red Wings like Draper or somebody, or Horkoff, who's currently running the duties as the GM temporarily. If they just bring in someone internally and just give them the job after all this, it's just a joke. It looks ridiculous.
4: Can they go with an interim GM? Trust me, they would look foolish. But could they say, you know what, hey, because of when we decided to make this change, we weren't able to do a full search, so let's get to next offseason. And then they're going to look, that might be the most foolish thing to do, but do you see a world where they say, hey, we got an interim GM until we get through this season?
6: Maybe, I guess, but I mean, to me, either way, they kind of look really bad as it is.
3: Oh, yes.
4: Oh, yeah.
6: So I guess they can't look any worse regardless of what they do.
3: I won't have that much of a problem if it's Horkoff. I've heard really good things throughout the hockey world about him. But if it's Jeff Greenberg,
4: yeah,
3: you got to be freaking kidding me. And that is a Labor Day edition of Fair or Foul. Coming up next, speaking of Labor Day, a question on the season. 97.1.
4: 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And here are some of the recents. $11.5 million in Oakland County, $5 million in both Macomb County, Ingham County, $2.8 million again in Oakland. 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
3: It is Labor Day. So I got a question.
4: Uh-huh.
3: And it's probably a very easy question for most people. Is today, John, the last day of summer?
4: Well, if your kids begin school tomorrow, for those that have kids, I believe it is. Some start school a little bit earlier. Mm-hmm. I think it's for those that are parents, whenever your kids start school, that's the last day of summer. The day before that. And so my kids all went mid-August. Summer was over a long time ago. And, yeah, you get a chance to enjoy a long weekend. But you also get, I mean, next weekend, weather's probably going to be really good.
3: Yeah. It'll
4: still be summer-like.
3: Right.
4: So you still have a chance to enjoy summer weather. But I think it all ends when the kids go back to school.
3: Yeah, I guess for most people, but for people like myself who don't have a regular job, so to speak.
4: Uh-huh. Well, it's summer all year long, right? Just it's a vacation all day, every day.
3: Yes and no, but because summer, it's the weather. I mean, come on. There's still golf to be played. But, what upsets me is what the hell? The club or whatever, but swim clubs
4: close the pool.
3: Close the pool.
4: Yep. Well, a lot of it is because the kids are going back to school, and there's not going to be anybody there Monday through Friday, and they're not going to go through the continued expense of, you know, maintaining the pool, cleaning the pool, doing all that just for 2 days on the weekend.
3: Right, and they don't have lifeguards.
4: Because most, right, yeah, most of the high schoolers, yeah.
3: Yeah, yeah, exactly.
4: Or college kids that are going back to college.
3: Yeah. So, like, we always have this debate, you know, Labor Day or Memorial Day. What's better?
4: Well, I would generally say
3: one's the unofficial first day of summer and one's the unofficial last day of summer.
4: I would probably say Memorial Day, just because if you're taking sports out of the equation.
3: Oh, okay.
4: Then Memorial Day, because you're looking ahead to all that summer has to offer. The anticipation, the excitement, and for Labor Day,

0: You don't like the rematch of the Super Bowl?
1: No. I don't know why, but I just don't. I mean, I'm glad I want Seattle to host the game, which they are.
0: Yeah.
1: But
0: you'd rather have them host it against anybody other than the team you saw last?
1: Yeah, pretty much.
0: I'm indifferent to that. I don't really care. I just want to see football that matters.
1: Yeah.
0: But the reason that it's, you know, Wednesday, Thursday, and then you'll have, you know, college football Friday, Saturday, and then NFL Sunday is they got a new broadcast partner. One of those games is going to be on Netflix.
1: Oh, that's true, yeah.
0: So you got to find a way to squeeze in more money, which means higher caps, which means higher play, you know, higher pay for the players. So they may bitch and moan about 17 games, but as the cap continues to go up, they're not bitching about that, are they?
1: No. Did you see who got a major a contract extension yesterday?
0: Yeah, Junior. Junior.
1: No, I'm not talking about him.
0: John Runyon Jr.?
1: Oh, yeah, he did, but there was another one. Goodell.
0: Oh, yes.
1: Roger Goodell. See that,
0: yeah, Roger Goodell. Yeah. Another 4 years?
1: Yeah.
0: Yeah, four more years.
1: Mm-hmm.
0: Didn't even have to
1: campaign
0: for it.
1: I know. Four more years. And you know what? What the hell? The owners, he works for them.
0: Yeah.
1: They're
0: printing money.
1: Sure, why not?
0: Yeah.
1: Give him another $1 billion or whatever.
0: What did it end up being? Do you know?
1: I forget.
0: I think I've got the news article here.
1: But
0: give
1: he's
0: me a
1: made, I think, as commissioner, like over, I think he's made like over $1 billion.
0: Yeah.
1: Because he had an amazing bonus in there, too.
0: The owners were told in October of 2021 that Goodell's annual pay was $63.9 million, and that was through the 21 fiscal year. So, you know, he didn't take a pay cut, but I don't think they actually have the initial numbers in here as to what. So, it's somewhere between $60 and $100 million a year. I think it's safe to say he's probably not making over $100 million a year, but hell, I don't know.
1: You never know.
0: He's making them billions.
1: He is.
0: With the popularity of the NFL and the TV deals playing overseas. It's all, they're expanding the game. And it's just, that's, they're very fortunate and very thankful to Goodell for that. I still love it when people call him Goodell.
1: That was one of the great mispronunciations.
0: Yes.
1: Not done by me.
0: No, not done by you, but now every time that there is a Malachi on anyone's roster in any sport.
1: That's Malachi.
0: Yes.
1: Malachi
0: Crunch. Yes.
1: It was Malachi Flynn. So. By the way, ESPN, they do simulations for the whole season.
0: Oh, yeah. For the NFL season?
1: For the NFL season. And it's kind of misleading because I saw something that said, hey, you know, this is a good one for the Lions. So what they did was their ESPN Football Power Index, it simulates the season thousands of times to build their projections. So they say, but what if we look at only one simulation from this set? So to be clear, what follows is neither a prediction nor a prognostication of ESPN analytics. This is simply the story, and they have a whole, you know, wins and losses and all this kind of stuff. It's a long thing to read.
0: Yeah.
1: But this is only of simulation 9,187. And they predict the Detroit Lions to finish with a record of 13-4.
0: Okay.
1: Their playoffs, they will, in the first round, they will defeat the Green Bay Packers 27-24.
0: Okay, and my prediction last week, I had them playing the Packers in the first round.
1: The divisional round, they have them beating the Dallas Cowboys 27-20.
0: Okay.
1: To get to the NFC Championship game.
0: Who do they face?
1: In the NFC Championship game, they play the Los Angeles Rams.
0: Okay.
1: And they have the Lions winning that game.
0: Oh, really?
1: 20-17.
0: Defensive battle.
1: Mm-hmm. And
0: who do they play in the Super Bowl?
1: The Los Angeles Chargers.
0: Oh, old pal.

0: Mm-hmm.
1: And, okay, I'll just ask the next question. Are they picking last in the ensuing draft?
0: Let me read this, okay? So they go over the game. The Chargers-Lions Super Bowl was expected to be close, with the Lions favored by only a point and a half.
1: Oh.
0: It lived up to the billing. After two Jahmyr Gibbs touchdowns puts Detroit up 14-0, it looked as if the Lions might run away with the title.
1: Uh-oh.
0: But the Chargers came storming back on their home field.
1: Oh.
0: With Justin Herbert hitting Ladd McConkey for a touchdown to end the first quarter.
1: But it said they charged back.
0: Before finding Keaton Mitchell on a wheel route for a long touchdown to tie the game at the half at 14-all.
1: A damn secondary.
0: Back and forth the game swings, with Cameron Dicker hitting a 55-yard field goal to put the Chargers up 31-30 with 90 seconds left.
1: Oh, Jared Goff.
0: But that was too much time for Goff.
1: Yes.
0: After a chunk passing play to Jameson Williams, the Lions found themselves in field goal range with plenty of time remaining.
1: Is Jake Bates still the kicker?
0: They handed the ball to Gibbs several times to inch closer and burn Los Angeles' timeouts. Jake Bates from 42 as time expires. It's good! The Lions are Super Bowl champions!
1: It only took 9,175 simulations?
0: Yes, that was that simulation.
2: But wait a second, the AFC found a second.
0: That's right.
1: Harbaugh has his finger on the clock.
0: Yeah. Because they brought out Michigan's favorite theme song. They're not going to play the victors anymore. They're not. Time is on my side. Yes, it is. Time is on my side. Thanks to the Big Ten.
2: That would actually be a great story for a Super Bowl, though.
0: I know.
2: Jim Harbaugh and the Chargers against the Lions.
0: Yeah. His hometown team, Jim Harbaugh.
1: Yeah.
0: Yeah. Our telephone number is 248-539-9797.
1: That simulation brought to you by one, Michael Stevenstone.
0: What was more disturbing this morning? Me singing or the Alcaraz match against Tommy Paul on the radio?
1: Well, I'd have to get a can we get a replay of that match on the radio?
0: Coming up next, 97.1.
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12: 248-539-9797. Before I get to making John happy, we have some texts here.
13: Okay.
12: The last day of summer is the first day I get to climb into my tree stand.
13: Okay.
12: So when would that be? Would that be,
13: Hopefully it's a bow hunter or black powder. I think it's October 1st.
12: That's opening day. Okay. John in Lake Orion, frequent texter. When I was a kid, they had the Labor Day telethon. When Jerry Lewis started singing and crying, summer was over. He's right. That's a good one. You guys are overthinking it. basically, the last day of summer is Labor Day. Memorial Day is better because you have all summer ahead of you.
13: Yeah.
12: I get that. But I kind of like Labor Day in a way. To me, the last day of summer is when the NFL season officially kicks off.
13: Okay, so Wednesday.
12: That's Wednesday.
13: Moving target at times.
12: Yes. It's amazing that a week from today we'll be sitting analyzing, or you'll be sitting.
13: Yeah, Lions football.
12: Yes.
13: Yeah, we'll have TJ Lang in, I believe, again this year from 9 to 10.
12: Oh, his alma mater takes on Michigan State this week.
13: Yes.
12: They had a tough loss, huh?
13: They did. So, yeah, we'll see. What are they? What are their mascots now? They used to be what, the Hurons?
12: Yeah, they're the Eagles.
13: The Eagles, yeah. Screaming Eagles.
12: So they played. They're going to be playing the Spartans 2 weeks in a row. They played the San Jose State Spartans this weekend and
13: right.
12: lost. And then they're going to play East Lansing against mm-hmm. the Michigan State Spartans and lose.
13: You would think.
12: You would think.
13: Yeah, I don't know. You can never underestimate those directional schools.
12: That's true. Who did Costas Central and the Chippewas play this week?
13: The Fighting Costas did play. I don't remember who they played.
12: Yeah.
13: Nor do I care.
12: All right. John, you and I, and maybe you because of your wife's love for the sport.
13: We have a bit.
12: Yeah, I kind of love the U.S. Open. I've been there twice. Have you ever gone?
13: I have not. In fact, Lisa, we were watching a little bit of it the other day. Lisa said that she would love to attend the U.S. So she wants to go to Wimbledon first.
12: Yeah, I do too. But obviously, U.S. Open's a lot easier to get to.
13: Yes.
12: But you should go the first week, which is usually right before, if you have time, before football season.
13: For the U.S. Open?
12: Yeah.
13: Oh, like the preliminary rounds?
12: Yeah. It's not as crazy in New York. But like
13: it's still New York.
12: It's still New York, but you know there are some cool things about New York. If you know
13: the state, yes,
12: yeah, even the city. The city, it's a great place to like just walk. So yesterday, Alcaraz beat Tommy Paul. Alcaraz is back after being hurt. He's the second seed.
13: Mm-hmm.
12: And you ever know? Have you seen what he's wearing these days?
13: It's like a basketball practice jersey.
12: Yeah, but is this a new thing? The Nike swoosh is like reversed.
13: It's like
12: backwards.
13: I don't know.
12: It's really weird.
13: Maybe he's wearing it inside out.
12: Anyway, so
13: kids these days.
12: So he won. He beat Tommy Paul, the American, another American. So he'll be playing Ben Shelton tomorrow in the quarterfinals. Shelton beat some guy from Greece, Testapas.
13: There's three American men left, right?
12: Yeah, two of them played it, and two of you're right, and two play tomorrow. Tiafoe.
13: Oh, okay, yeah.
12: He's playing Mickelson.
13: He's fun to watch.
12: Yeah,
13: Tiafoe.
12: I know he's really good, but so he took on Medvedev yesterday, who's the seventh seed. And Tiafoe was only the 11th seed. He beat him in straight sets. And here's match point. That was a good one.
13: That was a slam.
12: That's a good return.
13: Maybe that's what we should do now instead of you doing it solo. You know,
12: you ready?
13: Okay, you serve.

0: worst. Radio for two.
1: Oh, Lord. All right. That's better than me singing Rolling Stones again. Yes.
0: At least when you talked about the two songs that described what happened on Saturday, we knew that one.
1: Yes, you knew time is. Yeah, the other one, the Western Michigan side, a obscure Springsteen song called "Held Up Without a Gun."
0: Yes, yes.
1: Which Western Michigan probably feels held up without a clock. I mean, I still can't believe that. I don't think it was.
0: I can't believe anything that happened on Saturday, but certainly the way that it ended.
1: It was ridiculous. It was absolutely ridiculous. And I think we're going to get some further clarification today or tomorrow.
0: Oh, I think the Big Ten is done talking about it.
1: Well, they have to show the video of the whole play, don't they?
0: I think the Big Ten is done. I don't think they're going to say anything else. They put out, you know, what, 3 hours after the game was over, so it was the middle of the night, the explanation and the video of, including audio, of everything that they were talking about in those final seconds of why they put a second back on the clock.
1: Right. Let's hear the audio of that, because that made me feel a little better, but I still have some questions.
2: Where's his left foot there?
3: Yeah, like a program.
4: So let's see here. We're taking a look here. Okay, he's jumping from out of bounds.
3: Hold on, we're still looking.
4: So when 18 is touching the football,
2: now.
4: Jim, do you see that?
5: He's dead when he touches the ball.
4: When 18's touching the football, we've got 1 second on the clock.
2: No, I'm sorry.
4: Do you see that?
2: I'm just keeping you up because I'm
5: not
2: him up. But just hold on.
4: And we've got him. Okay.
6: Which is a program feed.
4: Jim, are you with me?
2: Yes.
5: Can you hear me, guys?
4: Okay. Yes. So embedded the clock. We are going to put 1 second on the game clock.
2: Yeah.
4: And we're going to have another play from the previous spot, okay?
5: Okay, so after review, there's 1 second remaining.
1: Okay, from when you look at that and hear it, you say, okay, it was actually legit. But where is that other clock located?
0: Well, and we do have the audio from NBC yesterday who talked about where that clock actually is.
7: The official time of the game is kept by the Big Ten. Our cameras are not the official arbiter of timekeeping within the game. That is the Big Ten and game officials' responsibility. After the game last night, the Big Ten released a statement and raw video from its replay process that showed how and why the decision was made. Here's a look back at that video. And with the ball hitting the defensive back for Western Michigan, that gave Michigan another second and one last play where J.J. Buchanan came up big.
1: The question is, why wasn't they all synced up? And there are a lot of reports out there. I mean, Brendan Chabot had the update. Josh Pate talking to officials from other conferences who actually saw that.
0: Yeah.
1: And they said that it's impossible. Basically.
0: Right, yeah. I think the report was that they're synced up an hour and a half before game time. And in the play previous to that, when Bryce Underwood gets up to the line of scrimmage, he spikes the ball. Another second ran off. And so the clock showed 8 seconds. They went back and said, hey, you know, could you please put the game clock back to 9 seconds? The clock operator does. And you would think at that point there'd be a hard reset as to all the clocks being exactly 9 seconds.
1: Now, we are not in this area immune to clock controversies. There's 5 I can think of off the top of my head, 4 involving football. The one that does not involve football took place in, I believe, 1986, when Michigan State played Kansas in the NCAA tournament, where the clock stopped and Michigan State ended up getting screwed basically because of the clock failure against Kansas, who ended up winning the national championship with Danny Manning. So that was the basketball one. Was it 86 or that was 88, I think. Anyway, regardless, the most famous football one before yesterday was the Michigan State game with a 99, Jeff Smoker, and then he threw to a T.J. Duckett in the end zone for a touchdown. where they spiked the ball and Frank Beckman and Branstad were going crazy.
0: Yeah, still time on the clock.
1: Spartan Bob. Now, they changed the rule in college football, which said the clock cannot be controlled by a hometown person. It has to be a league official.
0: Yeah.
1: So that was heinous if you're a Michigan fan. Then there was, I think, 96 approximately, when Penn State came into the Big House undefeated, and somehow Lloyd Carr got another second on the clock, and they ended up throwing a touchdown pass to Mario Manningham.
0: That wasn't 96. It would have been 06.
1: Oh, no. Well, I think it was even earlier than that. But anyway, Penn State was undefeated. Now, I think that might have ended up being their only loss in that game.
0: Mm-hmm.
1: It's because of the extra second that Michigan got a touchdown. And then, not as much, but there was a runoff in the Lions-Falcons game. Remember the Golden Tate with the review?
0: And yeah, the 10-second runoff.
1: Yeah, because the referee made a mistake, so they had to review it. And because the review, the rule was...
0: Last two minutes of the game.
1: Yeah, 10-second runoff, even though the Lions didn't ask for a review.
0: Mm-hmm.
1: It was ridiculous. So what happened Saturday was probably bigger than the other ones. The Spartan Bob one's pretty close.
0: They're
1: considering that was a rivalry game.
0: Sure, but there's more mystery about where that extra second came from.
1: Which one? Yes, Saturdays?
0: No, Saturdays. Yeah. And how they ended up putting it on.
1: The Spartan Bob thing was just, okay, he screwed up. He didn't, whether he did it on purpose or not, it was we don't know. But, yeah, he was a little slow on the clock.
0: Mm-hmm.
1: This is... Where did the clock come from?
0: Mystery continues.
1: Yes. Well, anyway, 248-539-9797. Don't forget, we have Tiger baseball Labor Day afternoon game. Tigers and the Minnesota Twins. Troy Melton on the. Why do I always call him Trey? I think because there isn't Zac Efron's character in High School Musical was Trey something, I think. Anyway, maybe that's why. Anyway, Troy Melton on the mound for the Tigers. Carson Anderson, which is Doug, will lead you into Tiger baseball. Actually, no, because it's a 3 o'clock game. You have Rieger for
0: a few minutes.
1: 2 to 2:45. Yeah.
0: Okay.
1: Rieger thinks the whole thing is it's all conspiracy. And the reason that Western Michigan did not, go crazy was because they were afraid they wouldn't get another game with a Big Ten, and it's all about the money, which I think is ridiculous.
0: Yes. Still got to fill out the schedules.
1: Exactly. All right. 248-539-9797.
0: Hey, if you're thinking about a new truck this month, you and I both know Ram Truck should be right there at the top of the list, and here's a few reasons why. 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
1: .248-539-9797 You know what I really enjoyed on, actually yesterday, I didn't watch all of it, but I loved the uniforms in the Wisconsin and Notre Dame game and how they look together.
0: Oh, no. Those Wisconsin uniforms looked awful.
1: Okay, red and blue. I like the
0: You like the color contrast. Rush.
1: Well, yeah, to a certain extent. I just like, even if, okay, if they would have worn their regular jerseys, that would have been fine, too. I just like every once in a while, you know, red versus blue, like USC, UCLA every year. I think it works. That's all I'm saying.
0: I respectfully disagree. And a lot of people that I talked to, got a lot of friends that played at Wisconsin, they kind of felt the same thing about the all red as I feel about the all yellow.
1: Mm-hmm.
0: Not their favorite. So
1: okay. So,
0: but visually, you like the way it looked on TV.
1: I looked great. I mean, do you like when USC and UCLA play? When they UCLA always wears their powder blue, and USC wears their red or whatever the color it is.
0: Yeah, because there's tradition there.
1: Okay.
0: So there's no tradition here.
1: So if Wisconsin would have worn their traditional red uniforms,
0: I would have preferred
1: and
0: it.
1: Notre Dame would have worn their traditional blue uniforms, you would have been fine.
0: I would have been better.
1: Okay, yes. That's based the premise I'm going for.
0: Sure.
1: I like this one. Now, they have to match to a certain extent. Where that's like, for instance, isn't Tennessee, Alabama doing one, I think, this year? I believe I read.
0: I'm just not a big fan of everybody messing with their uniforms.
1: That doesn't, well, they're the same uniforms. They're normal uniforms. They're just the dark ones together.
0: Right.
1: To me, orange, you know, burnt orange or whatever you want to call it. No, it's Texas, but whatever. Creamsicle orange and crimson, they don't look too good together to me.
0: Yeah, the creamsicle doesn't really look good with anything. It's like Tampa.
1: Yeah, see, I like those uniforms. You don't like the flying creamsicles?
0: I'm better now that they've modified their colors to be basically red, black, and silver.
1: Yeah.
0: Looks more pirate-ish.
1: By the way, have you seen the Washington the t-shirts or whatever, the stuff they're hawking with Sean Taylor and
0: oh no, I haven't seen those.
1: Oh, they're where it actually says Redskins in there.
0: So oh, okay.
1: Getting some heat for it. I said, "No, they're Redskins."
0: They were, I think, they did release a statement, or maybe it was under the radar, that they are going to start marketing the old team name.
1: Right.
0: They're just not going to use it as the franchise's logo.
1: Right.
0: So, yeah, you'll start seeing some more Washington Redskins stuff, the retro stuff that'll come out for it. But, yeah, I mean, I thought the logo was pretty sweet.
1: Yeah. You need to go back for like some alumni Sunday or something.
0: Yeah. I mean, I happen to be kind of busy during football season.
1: I know, but there's
0: a bye week. Yeah. Sure. Yes.
1: Absolutely. Yeah.
0: And my first option to get on the bye week is to hop on a plane and go somewhere else. No, it's nice to have a down week every once in a while just to recalibrate and catch a breath.
1: Yeah.
0: So yeah, I mean, one of these times I'll get back. I was back, I don't know, I guess it's probably been, gosh, it's probably been 10 years now, so I guess it's not that recent.
1: No.
0: Yeah.
1: You should be bad, go back for a game, especially before they get rid of that awful stadium finally.
0: Yeah, I played my entire tenure in that stadium.
1: You never got to play at RFK.
0: No.
1: I wish you had.
0: Oh, me too. I mean, you look at it, and it had great character. It had, it had great history, but mm-hmm. with those things comes dilapidation.
1: Yes. All right, coming up next is the Carson Anderson program. Gator's still away. It's Doug Aloney.
19: Yes.
1: And Doug and John, but particularly Doug, getting a lot of rave reviews on social media for the call of the Hail Mary.
19: Well,
1: well done.
0: We were shocked that there was even going to be another play. We spent 3 or 4 minutes leading up to it, watching the same thing everybody was watching at home on our monitors.
19: Yep. Yep, and it was funny because looking back at it, Avant was hysterical because I made the comment, you know, they got to go 75 yards with no timeouts in 30-something seconds. This is going to take a miracle. And, Jason, but we'll take it. Justice jumps in and says that. And, you know, at the time it was kind of like, yeah, sure, great. But, you know, there was obviously a million things to unpack and some clarity of what happened.
0: Yeah.
19: And then
0: even the fact that they were in that position.
19: Yeah, sure. I mean, that, you know, there's two major storylines out of that game. One is the ending, and the other is the 59 minutes and 59 seconds that preceded it.
0: Yeah.
1: Exactly. What do you have coming up? Is it a Champ and Chump Monday? Are we
19: it is a Champ and Chump Monday. Yep. Get your Champ and Chump on 248-539-9797.
0: I think I know where the Chump will end up.
19: Yeah. Well, and we'll discuss that. Got a little bit of line stuff. Michigan State to mix in, so buckle
1: up. All right. Carson Anderson.
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19: Well, good morning, and welcome to the Karsh and Anderson program. I am Doug Karsh. Gator is out today. Happy Labor Day, everybody. I hope you had a good weekend. Sports are great. Sports are a ton of fun. Sports bring us together. And I enjoy the hell out of sports. And sports can also bring out passions and anger and can drive us apart. And that's counterproductive in so many ways, and it's why sports controversies are something that you know, I mean, sometimes I think people get a little bit carried away, and sometimes they take away the fun of the game, and sometimes, and in particular, sports controversies when they happen in one state with two different fan bases. And typically it's not Michigan and Western Michigan. It is, it can lead to a lot of vitriol. I've always said I kind of hate Michigander on Michigander crime. But this past game on Saturday night has done some of that. And at the end of the day, it's always good to remind us that these are just games and these are supposed to be escapes. There are times, and I've over the years come to realize that you can complain about officiating after a lot of games. And so I've tended to try and reserve official complaints just to not make it a common theme. Cause the way these games are presented is very, very difficult. And what happened on Saturday night at the Big House in the closing sequence, what it appears at this point is it exposed a vulnerability in the way the games are officiated or are adjudicated and the way the game is presented. There appears to be a discrepancy there. In many ways, I feel for Western Michigan's football team and the Western Michigan fan base. Because you know what that looked like to me? That was very reminiscent of what happens to the Lions all the time. That was a same old Lions type of moment that nobody deserves. And what I mean by that is I feel like the Lions, for a good portion of their history, were a team that when there was a new rule in place or a rule that we didn't understand, they were the team that was going to show exactly how that rule can be applied and cost a team. Things like the process and two separate clock runoffs. And, when a play gets reviewed, there's a 15-second runoff and the Lions didn't do anything wrong, but because the play got reviewed, the runoff cost them a chance at another play. You remember that? The flag being thrown on a play that was already reviewable. Remember that? And in this particular case, it feels like this is something that would happen to the same old Lions, but it happened to Western Michigan. And Western Michigan outplayed Michigan for much of that game. And the weeks leading up to this game, I don't know how much people pay attention or even care. And there was a lot of people mocking me for me saying Western Michigan is going to give Michigan problems. Let me correct that. Western Michigan very well could give Michigan big problems based on a variety of factors. A veteran team with a lot of talent coming back. They lost one player to the portal. It was a long snapper. That's the defending MAC champion. And in this day and age, the disparity isn't what it used to be. And I thought Western Michigan was going to compete for that group of five spot in the college football playoff. And they went out and they showed exactly why I believe that. And they'll still have a chance because their schedule includes another one of those group of six, teams that is going to compete for that spot. And that is Boise, who went out and gave number one or number two or whatever they're Oregon, whatever Oregon's with. Some people pick them as national champions, but they gave Oregon everything they could handle. They're not number one. They gave Oregon everything they could handle. And Boise comes into Western Michigan in 2 weeks. And, you know, I'm very specifically opening the show today talking about and crediting Western Michigan for the way that they performed and Lance Taylor for his football team. He has got a team that he's got the challenge now of getting her to bounce back. And that's a tough thing to do when you suffer a devastating loss like that. It's a challenge to your ability as a leader, but I don't have any reason to doubt that he will get that done. They have, I think, a very bright future. Now, as far as Michigan's concerned, there's a ton of work to be done. When the game was over, Kyle Whittingham said there's a lot to fix, and it's squarely on his shoulders. And the list is not short. The laundry list of things that need to be better is disturbingly long. And, you know, some of that might be attributable to new coordinators, new systems, too much thinking, not enough reacting. But I'm not sure that's the case. And it's up to this coaching staff and this team to address some major, major issues that we'll run down as the show goes on. But the bottom line is this Michigan team looks like this could be a long season. This could be a long, long season. Things need to get fixed and fixed in a hurry. Now, Notre Dame team played for a national championship that lost at home to Northern Illinois. That Notre Dame team bounced back. The Michigan team that opened the season losing to App State and Oregon went on and had a pretty good season, beat Tim Tebow in Florida at the end of the year. The 1980, for you old-timers, 1980 Michigan team played Northwestern in their opener. That was peak Northwestern terrible when they were an 0-11 candidate every year. And Michigan beat them 17-10 in the opener in the Big House, lost their next two games, were 1-2 with their only win being a 7-point win over peak bad Northwestern. That team then proceeded after that point to run the table and win the Rose Bowl. So this performance doesn't mean it's over, but the amount of work that has to be done and proving to show like the proof of concept has to happen on Saturdays. They have to prove that that was a one-off. And I'm not sure that's the case. That was a alarming performance. 248-539-9797. I know a lot of people have a lot of things to say about it. And so we will certainly get to your phone calls and your feedback and your champ and chump votes. 248-539-9797. I do want to make sure that Michigan State fans have the opportunity to talk about their team and their performance on Friday night. And that was a game where I said the Spartans also better show up, because Toledo is still considered one of the better teams in the MAC. And in the end, they got the win. They had to scratch and claw and battle for it, but they got it and did some really nice things that they might be able to build on. And ultimately, I think it looked like a step in the right direction in spite of what the scoreboard showed in the fourth quarter with Toledo ahead. I still think you could see some things with that Michigan State team that are encouraging in year one under Pat Fitzgerald. So Spartan fans want to give you that opportunity to talk about your team and what you saw, what you liked, and what concerns you might have moving forward. Because it's a College Football Monday. We've got some line stuff we'll get to a little bit later on. Additionally, we got champ and chump votes that we will start knocking down. But we'll get to all that coming up next. 248-539-9797. Gator out today. It's the Carson Anderson Program here on 97.1.
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0: Doug Karsh, Gator out today, 248-539-9797. Thanks for being with us on this holiday Monday. Hope everybody had a good and will continue to have a good extended weekend. Let's get to your phone calls. We go to Bill. You're on 97.1. Hello, Bill. Bill, are you there? Did we lose Bill? Bill, are you there?
1: No. I'm here.
0: Okay, what's up?
1: Thanks for taking the call, Doug.
0: Sure.
1: First, champ and chump. I changed my mind on my champ. I'm champ in Western Michigan. And the way that I watched the news conference with the coach and the university president, they handled this with class and dignity, and I want to give them the champ for that and the way the team played. They were the better team Saturday night, to me. And then my chump is anybody who's getting this ignorant take that, you know, they're getting on the Michigan fans for rushing the field against the MAC team. First of all, that's disrespectful for the MAC, to the MAC, in my opinion. So if they had played Rutgers, who Western Michigan probably beats by 4 touchdowns, it would have been okay because it was a Big Ten team. And it's also ignorant to the basic understanding of human nature, in my opinion.
0: Well, I certainly agree. Well, I agree with a lot of what you said here, Bill, and we'll give you your time. I just want to make the comment. Russ Cavallina, the president at Western Michigan who made the comments, he got into how this really truly is bigger than sports, and I think he showed tremendous leadership, and we'll play it for you a little bit later on. But, you know, he didn't say that they were happy with the way the things went down, but he did acknowledge that essentially we all learned something about our game presentations, but also, you know, so what are you going to do with this? He called it an opportunity, and you know, I've said this to my kids a lot. Life isn't always fair, or you might not think that life is being fair to you, but that doesn't mean you stop or you wallow in self-pity. You know, and being able to deal with setbacks in the world of sports certainly can help you in the real world with much more important things. But we'll play it for you because Bill, I thought he was outstanding, and I have a ton of respect.
1: He was outstanding. Yep. I was wholly impressed by that press conference. And you're right, Doug. I mean, those kids, I feel terrible for them, but I mean, the life lesson that they will learn through this, that's invaluable. The life lesson that the learn on that. And then just quickly about the game, you know, about the clock, I know everyone's talking about it. I would just, my biggest suggestion would be everybody go get on their phone and see how a stopwatch works. And there's actually 0.100 seconds after a clock hits zero to the, like, I mean, it's, I know it's kind of geeky, but that, like, that must be the way the Big Ten in Chicago is officially keeping time, because that's the only explanation that makes sense, is that they're using like a stopwatch.
0: The explanation is that the game clock, the broadcast clock, is out of sync with the official game clock. And it's for a variety of technical reasons, of which we will go over the course of this show. I'm not going to unload the clip all the way, but it's essentially a vulnerability in the system. The way the game is presented is different than what's going on the field inside the stadium because of some technical issues that lead to a delay. And look, you know, this is what's being offered up as the explanation for what happened. Clearly, there's not everybody's going to buy it. That's fine. Do what you do you. But this appears to be the agreed upon thing that most people think what happened. And you know, Bill, in real time, I'll say this, because in real time, I thought the game was over because I'm looking at the TV feed. When we're doing the game, I'm watching the play happen live, see it end, look up, clock reads zero, and okay, game's over. And, you know, but the lag between the time I saw it and looked up, it was on zero. And so I wasn't watching the clock in real time. So the game ends. We don't know what's being said on TV. We're talking about it. And then the ruling comes out that there's 1 second left. I'm very curious as to why. But at that point, you still think low percentage play. It's probably irrelevant. And then they obviously complete the pass and pandemonium, and then there's all kinds of what the hell happened with the 1 second. And we discussed it in the booth. We don't know what's being said on TV. We go down on the field and we, you know, within 20 minutes, we're taping the TV show because that has to get done to get out the next day for Inside Michigan Football. At that point, the Big Ten hadn't released a statement. As soon as we got done taping the TV show, I started trying to find officials to find out what happened. And I'm not talking about the actual game officials, but officials at Michigan. How did that second get put back on the clock? And, you know, at that point, there wasn't a clear explanation. The Big Ten released their video a couple hours after the game. It's pretty crazy. If you listen to this show on a regular basis, and on Wednesday's show, we did the college football blitz thingy. And one of our topics was the Big Ten has announced that they will do all of their replays on Friday night games on the air live. So you can hear the actual deliberation of any play that's being reviewed. They were only going to do it for Friday night games. I want to credit the ACC, the Atlantic Coast Conference, was the first conference to do

0: adjusted, but I mean, it is what it is. And so we discovered this vulnerability in a game played right here between two teams in our state. I will say, as much as I love the college game, college controversies lead to, I mean, the social media traffic on this is insane. 248-539-9797. Chad and Warren, you're next. Hi, Chad.
1: Hey, Doug. How you doing this morning?
0: What's up?
1: You know, I was driving home from the game on Saturday night, and as I was driving home, I thought to myself, I need to call Doug on Monday. So I need to apologize to him for making a bold-ass prediction of Bryce Underwood going to be a Heisman candidate. So, yeah, my chump is going to be myself, and my champ is going to be you for not calling me out, being an idiot for making such a call.
0: Chad, first of all, nobody does what you're doing right now. You're calling in. Nobody picks up the phone and says, I made a prediction on the air, and I was wrong, and I want to be held accountable for it. So good for you, Chad and Warren. But, yeah, I mean, look, Bryce, I found something very interesting in the build-up to this game, and I talked about it a lot. The coaches from Kyle Whittingham to Jason Beck to Coy Detmer said, what we are working on in practice has to show in the game. It has to show in the game. It has to translate from State Street to Main Street. And they wanted to see that. And it did not appear that much of it did. Now, is this mean he's done? No, it doesn't mean he's done. It just means that did not translate, and they got to figure out why. Now, they didn't hit the kid, and maybe it never will. Like, I can see a future where Bryce Underwood isn't the answer at quarterback for Michigan, and that's not the job of Michigan football, to make Bryce Underwood the answer at quarterback. The job for Michigan football is to win games. And I highly suspect that he will get the start and play mostly likely the entire game against Oklahoma. I don't know that throwing Tommy Carr in there would be wise as a true freshman, but I don't, you know, nothing is locked up here. He's got to show improvement himself. And it did not translate from the practice field to the game field in game one. Look, after the game, Whittingham said there's stuff here that's correctable and we will fix it. And I don't know what specifically they're going to do with Bryce, but because I don't know how to coach football, but something needs to be done.
1: It does. It does. But I just want to call and apologize, Doug. So
0: don't apologize.
1: I was wrong.
0: Don't apologize. You're going to be wrong. Hey, trust me, Chad. You're going to be wrong again in the future.
1: We're all wrong, right?
0: And so am I. Get used to it. 248-539-9797. 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We'll have my Champ and Chump nominations today at 10:35. Carson Anderson, Gator out today, 97.1.
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6: My championship nominations coming up in a few minutes. 248-539-9797. Get your championship votes in here on this Carson Anderson program. Gator out for the day. 248-539-9797. Let's get back to the people. Matt is in Highland and on 97.1. Hello, Matt.
7: Hey, Doug. How you doing?
6: Okay.
7: Hey, my issue is that we have everybody on the sidelines in the game, both sides, watching it, reacting to only two things, the play and the clock, and they all reacted to the clock last, and even Michigan thought the game was over. And there's sideline officials on the sideline, too. Everybody on that field thought the game was over.
6: Yeah.
7: How does this happen in 2026?
6: I don't know. I have no idea. And the explanation from Heather Dinich today, and there's an AC, the guy who runs the ACC network had a long explanation that I'll read at some point today about the technology and how what we see. I mean, if you think about it, if the clock is at one, if it truly was at one when Micah Davis touched that football out of bounds, and you see that, and then you look up, the lag time between seeing it with your own eyes and looking up, it could go from one to zero. But the bottom line is, this is a vulnerability in the system that it would be very nice for them to clean up and do it as quickly as possible, because apparently it's for technical reasons that the TV broadcast showed one thing, and it wasn't, according to the to what was released from the Big Ten, it wasn't accurate.
7: And I hate to go down this can of worms or this road, but, I mean, you have to. There's so much gambling going on anymore today. These things weren't happening 10 years ago like they are in the scale they are today. And
6: I would disagree with that. I think the scrutiny, first of all, the scrutiny wasn't what it is 10 years ago as it was today. I bet if you go back in the 70s, had social media and 55 camera angles and 4K and every game broadcast, because let's face it, as time goes by, there's the amount of scrutiny and cameras have changed. But, you know, the gambling thing, look, I'm not a conspiracy theorist, never have been.
7: I know.
6: So what would it be? It would be that they wanted to make sure anybody who bet Michigan on the money line won the game?
7: I don't have the data in front of me to see how much money was actually bet on Michigan on the money line, which if you did that, you're a lunatic as it
6: exactly.
7: is. You probably deserve to have lost. But I just don't. I hate to keep pointing back to that, but it seems like all of these scenarios that are happening, at least for me, it kind of goes back to, wow, we got a lot of gambling going on, too.
6: Matt, when gambling became legal, sports gambling became legal, and I appreciate the phone call, I said at the time, it's going to feed conspiracy theorists. And, you know, I can't imagine in some way somebody having something to do with a Michigan money line bet influenced that call, if you think about it. Because first of all, to bet Michigan on the money line is a 28-point favorite. To make it worthwhile, you'd have to put millions on the game. I'm going to guess that nobody in the replay booth or an official has that kind of cash or is, you know, can do that. Could they be connected to somebody who could do it? Like, I don't, you know, it just to me feels far-fetched. And if a game was going to get fixed, waiting till this one-second clock controversy to do it doesn't make a lot of sense. They could have said there was an inadvertent whistle on the Bryce Underwood fumble. They could have thrown indiscriminate flags on Western Michigan for holding every third play. Like, there'd be other ways to do it than to wait for this scenario to play itself out, right? I mean, if you're a conspiracy theorist, I don't know, there's always things I'm not thinking of, and I'll admit that. But it feels to me like this would be an awful way to try and conduct a conspiracy. You know, if it comes down to a second, here's what we're going to do. But hey, you know, if the game was in jeopardy and there was some greater force trying to manipulate the outcome, they would have tried a lot harder before that last second, right? Flag Western for holding. Inadvertent whistle before the ball came out on Bryce's fumble. Like, you know, right? Wouldn't that make more sense? Wouldn't that be a smart way to do it? So, hey, look, like I said, I'm not a conspiracy theorist, but 248-539-9797, time for My Champ and Chump. My champ of the weekend is Russ Cavalluna, the Western Michigan president. His message, if you didn't hear it, we'll play it today, was, yeah, that's really, really difficult, but what are we going to do with this? And after speaking with the people involved, he doesn't think there was any shenanigans here. And, you know, is calling for college football to try and close this loophole, but also is focusing on the important thing, and that is bigger picture. Those kids in that Western locker room, this is one of those challenges life presents you and presents everybody. And he brought everybody into it. He said, we've all had things where we thought in life we were treated unfair. I thought it was a great statement, and I give him a ton of credit. And my jump is Michigan for obvious reasons. They got to be better than that. It was surprising that game was that close. And the only part of that game where Michigan – there were two things that stood out to me. One is J.J. Buchanan, the other was the defense. I suppose I'll keep them from being part of the chump. But offensively, the staff, the team, they overlooked Western. That'll be answered in weeks to come. 248-539-9797. Get your champ and chump votes in. We go to Bernard in Detroit. You're next. Hello, Bernard.
8: Hey, good morning. How are you?
6: What's up?
8: First of all, I'm surprised you still got your voice after that call. Your voice was gone.
6: Bernard, I had to send a text to the boss. It's funny you bring this up. I sent a text to the boss last night, not sure I'm going to be able to work tomorrow because yesterday, and it was a combination of colder weather and 4 hours plus on the air, and I think I really was in jeopardy of not being here today. I decided to give it a go, but my throat was killing me and my voice was weak yesterday.
8: I can imagine. I'm glad you made it in, though. But listen, I'm a different type of guy. Now, controversy in pro sports happen all the time. Clock calls, whatever the controversy may be. Pistons last year on that foul, they should have won games, all that mess. But this is my thing. You got the ball for 28 minutes of the game, Western Michigan. Score down, touchdown.
6: Well,
8: you don't have to worry about it.
6: They had the ball for 40 minutes.
8: 40 minutes?
6: Yeah.
8: Of the game, to Michigan 14 to 19 minutes. Score a touchdown. We say the same thing about the Lions every year. Sometimes they lose games. They won't go down and score. They're kicking field goals all day. Score a touchdown. You ain't got to worry about no controversy from the ref at the end of the game. It's always been my. It's going to be controversy in college football and pro football all the time. Throw another touchdown. Don't worry about it. That's all I got.
6: Well, look, I mean, if I'm in that Western Michigan meeting room today, you know, when you're addressing what you can address, yeah, it's finishing drives in the end zone. They had an unbelievable drive, a 20-play, 13-minute and 40-second drive that resulted in a field goal. If any one of those Western field goal drives ends in a touchdown, I mean, I guess we don't know how the game would have played out after that moment, but it sure feels like that would be something that you would want to address moving forward if you're Western Michigan. And I don't think anybody should be even remotely disappointed with their staff. They put their team in a position where it took a low percentage play to beat them. And so, you know, this is not huge criticism of Western Michigan. It's like, okay, what do we do to get the ball into the end zone? But bottom line is Lance Taylor and his staff had his team prepared. 248-539-9797. Drew is next on 97.1. Hello, Drew.
9: Hey, guy. What's up? Real quick, I just want to ask. So Champ and Chump.
6: Yep.
9: Champ is the way that Western Michigan staff has handled this situation for sure. They're champs. Chump will forever be Chris Illich until he sells the Red Wings and the Tigers. So that being said, I want to ask you, do you seriously, truly believe that Western Michigan gets the same treatment in that situation if the roles are reversed?
6: I hope so.
9: And the answer, I think if you believe that they do, you can hope all you want, but I think if you believe truly that they do, I got some oceanfront property to sell you in Arizona.
6: Well, I mean, Drew, look,
9: I'm not saying there's a conspiracy. I'm just saying Western Michigan does not get that same treatment.
6: Well, I'm not comfortable making that comment. I won't co-sign on it, but you can have that belief. I would hope that they would. There's no reason they shouldn't.
9: Right. No, the credibility of college football has gone so far downhill for me, and this is just more of it.
6: Well, I'm not going to impugn that official, that staff, that replay booth, the conferences, and make an accusation like that. And, you know, I mean, again, that's like I said, there are conspiracy theories all over the place. But there's no reason they shouldn't. There's no reason they shouldn't. 248-539-9797. I think it's painfully, I think it's painfully obvious that for starters, at least, college football needs to have a tenth of a second clock like they do in hoops. Well, that's something that the guy who runs ACC Network said certainly would go a long way to clearing up any controversy there, because college basketball went to it because they had a discrepancy. When the clock went from 1 to 0, it counts down 9 tenths, 8 tenths, 7 tenths, 6 tenths. This was before they put the tenths on the clock. They were still allowing for those tenths of a second. So the clock would hit 0 because there'd be less than a second to go. And then the lights would show, because, you know, in college basketball, there's a light system that indicates when the clock is 0.00 or 0.0, I guess it is. And there could be a clock that read 0 before they put the tenths on, but the light around the shot clock or whatever hadn't gone off. Or I think they might have had a red light before that. But whatever, the point is, yeah, tenths of a second would help. And I would imagine that's one of the things that could get addressed here. 248-539-9797. More of your phone calls and feedback coming up. It's Carson Anderson, 97.1.
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6: The Car Skater out today, 248-539-9797. Obviously, a ton of reaction coming in on the Michigan game. Open the show giving a ton of credit to Western Michigan and talking about what they have moving forward. Lance Taylor and his staff needs to get that team to get over this and move forward, because I think they still have a great shot to be the group of six representative to the college football playoffs, something I talked about leading up to this game. Michigan State fans want to provide for you an opportunity to give us your thoughts on your team's game on Friday night over Toledo. Look, there's some stuff there to definitely be encouraged by, for sure. And Toledo is also a good team out of the Mid-American Conference. That's no, that's not a team I'm expecting to be a pushover in the MAC. But, you know, people still can't get past the whole MAC Big Ten thing. Some of those MAC teams are more adept to being able to play punch up a class than others. And I thought, and I said it for weeks, I thought both Western Michigan and Toledo fit that bill. But look, opportunity for state fans, 248-539-9797. Champ and Chump, get your votes in. Let's get back to your phone calls. Ken is in Wixom and next. Hello, Ken.
20: Doug, good morning.
6: Morning.
20: Hey, my champ is to UMass for beating Rutgers, because once again, here's a lone MAC team that somehow beats a Big Ten team every year. And I don't think they've won a FBS game since 2023, something like that, if so. But then my chump is the Big Ten for sort of throwing NBC under the bus, because NBC said in that final minute that their clock lined up with the stadium clock, and then we find out that there's another clock by the replay rules officials. So if I was NBC and I'm throwing these multi-million dollar numbers to the Big Ten, I would be challenging them because I think the Big Ten just hurt their credibility a little bit. And these two clocks have to be synced up for us to believe that, you know, both are right.
6: Yeah, NBC had a statement last night at halftime of one of their games where they said, yeah, this is this can happen. And I don't know if you heard that. Did you hear it?
20: I did not. I heard it this morning.
6: Yeah.
20: I even heard that like an hour and a half or so, they all get together to sync their clocks. The reviews, the stadium reviews, NBC, but still, you know, here we are.
6: Yeah.
20: And I agree with that caller a few minutes ago about I think they should put the 1/100ths or the tenths of a second.
6: Yeah, tenths of a second. That feels to me like it would go a long way towards adding credibility to this thing, Ken. And, the more clarity, I also think the Big Ten, who made a decision and an announcement a week ago that they were going to have all deliberations broadcast live on their Friday night games, they might want to go ahead and just say, let's just do it for all our games. Talk to their broadcast partners about making that the thing for all their games.
20: Yeah, I would have put that announcement out 2 hours. It came out 2 hours later. If they had that thing down, I would have put that out right away to eliminate any doubt.
6: I wonder what the delay was, but you think about it, and when you've got an important call like this, it probably wasn't the getting the video and getting that out. The problem was, all right, what's the statement we're going to make? And how do we want to word that statement? And a very interesting choice of font in that mess. I don't know what that was. But bottom line is, my guess is that was a delay because they had to get people, all right, what we have to make a statement and make sure we get the statement right. Was it too delayed? Maybe. I also highly suspect that the Big Ten wasn't expecting they were going to have to release a statement around midnight on Saturday night. But you got to be prepared for all things. 248-539-9797. Let's continue with Don in Battle Creek. You're next. Hello, Don.
1: Hey, Doug. How are you?
6: Good.
1: Can you hear me okay?
6: I got you loud and clear, yep.
1: Hey, listen, we went to the game on Saturday night expecting, you know, a lot of differences from a year ago. And I never expected the Kyle Whittingham team to kind of look like some former Michigan coach teams in the opener, which was really surprising to me. The product just wasn't very good after the first drive. I mean, you've done it for a long time. You've watched it.
6: Mm-hmm.
1: The quarterback seems to be a position we under-recruit. I don't know whether people are afraid to compete or what, but there's just, I don't know, the meritocracy I kept hearing under Harbaugh just doesn't seem to be there. The defensive line, I'm watching them have that 13-minute drive right there on the 30-yard line, and we can't stop them. I would have just kept running it the entire time. Sometimes we had 2 4-point defensive linemen, defensive tackles in there, sometimes 3, but they're just running the ball right after us. So, you know, my champ is literally the coach from Western. I mean, to be able to handle that in today's society where everybody wants to sue everybody.
6: You're talking about Lance Taylor. I'm impressed. You have to be impressed. And if you think about, you know, you referenced the 13-minute drive. From a Michigan defensive perspective, yes, that was disappointing. I also will say when the offense keeps going 3 and out and the defense keeps getting put back on the field, they can get worn down. And if you are disappointed in Michigan's defensive effort, they're not going to be perfect. Nobody's going to be perfect. But their defense, what Western's strength was their returning players offensively. And the Brock Lowry story is amazing to me. He was in a battle for the quarterback spot going into last year. They were late in fall camp, and he went to Lance Taylor and said, we need to go live on my quarterback reps because I can't show you what I can do unless the defense is allowed to hit me. Because he wanted to prove he could run the football, he could break tackles, and he could make plays. And when the quarterback wasn't live, he wasn't being able to showcase what he thought was his strength. So I was talking to Western people about this. They tell me this story. I think it's a great story. Brock Lowry, they go live, and they're like, okay, we see what you got here. And he was in a quarterback battle at the beginning of last year, and when they finally started him, they went, I believe it was 10-1 the rest of the way. And he's good. Jalen Buckley is good. They're running back. And, you know, so, you know, they were able to put together that one absolute amazing drive, which suddenly, I mean, Michigan had one possession in the third quarter. But that's what happens when you give up a 13-minute, 40-second drive. Offensively, Michigan has, I think, major concerns that need to get addressed. And there's some things we got right and some things we got wrong that we will get to next hour. But, yeah, I think Lance Taylor in every way distinguished himself and his staff. 248-539-9797. Auger in Grand Rapids. You're on 97.1. Hello?
2: Hey, how's it going?
6: Okay.
2: Hey, a couple things first. Awesome call at the end of the game on that Hail Mary and your color analyst. I don't know if he was having a heart attack or something.
6: I'll give you your time. It was funny because, and you're having a lot of feedback. I'm going to put you back on hold, and maybe you can take us off speaker if that's where you got us. It started with us making the comment, well, Michigan's going to need a miracle. And this was with 30 seconds to go and then being 75 yards and out of timeouts. And Jason Avant, whose mic is live all the time down on the field, it's a great dude, said, well, we'll take it. And that was funny, and that kind of set up what happened in the end. The truth is, yeah, the moment was dramatic. The whole thing, though, the fact that it came down to that play is a real concern, and there's obviously, you know, the moment was dramatic. Let's just say that. 248-539-9797. Phil is in Detroit and on 97.1. Hello, Phil.
21: Hey, Doug.
6: Phil.
21: Thanks. So, listen, I want to first give a chat to Lance Taylor. You know what I mean? His comments after the game saying, you know what, we're not going to make excuses. We're not going to, you know, try and do whatever. We're going to learn from this moment. Bill, that's what championship coaches do. I don't suspect he'll be at Western for too much longer if his team keeps having this success. My chumps are three-way. Coach Whittingham, Jason Beck, and Jim Hardy. That team was very undisciplined. I think we had almost 10 penalties. Jason Beck, even though that first drive where we drove right down the field, that drive ended with Bryce Underwood getting a QB sneak. But the three plays prior to that, two plays right up the gut, they were in that funky, almost like a tight wing T formation. And then they ran Bryce on a rollout, and he was short.
6: We got a heartbreak in about 10 seconds here, Phil, so wrap it up. Sorry, we got to get out.
21: No problem. There was no imagination in the offense. Bryce wasn't that good, but guess what? He wasn't put in a good place to succeed. The offensive line looked bad.
6: Phil, we're out of time. I will say, they just made a comment, Kyle Whittingham, about Bryce. We'll tell you what he said next. 97.1.
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6: Okay, so there you heard in the update what was said about Bryce Underwood, Kyle Whittingham meeting with the media this morning. And I'll just read from Brad Galley's tweet. Kyle Whittingham asked on Monday how firmly Bryce Underwood is Michigan's QB1. He's our quarterback right now. It's not something that's infinite. We need to see improvement with a bunch of stuff. It's not just Bryce's job that's set in concrete. Nobody's job is. Whittingham and his staff boasted about the quarterback's growth and play in camp, but the coach admits the game tape didn't look as great. I don't have a great explanation on that other than I hope to see improvement from week one to week two, he said. Well, I mean, it's possible, but and I will say this about Bryce. And one of the some of the stuff I've heard about Bryce or seen about Bryce, Bryce works very hard. He puts in all kinds of extra time. That doesn't mean it's going to be successful. And he's got to get better. But it's not for lack of trying and lack of effort. Everything I've heard about him and seen, and some of it with my own eyes, is the effort is there, the want to is there. He's not a guy that's going through the motions or being distracted. I don't think he would have been voted as captain if that were the case by his teammates. But, you know, he's got to perform too. And, you know, I wouldn't slam the door on him, but that performance was not an encouraging one. I keep reminding myself, and this is something I say all the time, the number one goal of Michigan football is not to take Bryce Underwood and get him to the next level. You want to do that while you're trying to accomplish your number one goal, which is to win games. You want him to get to the next level. You want him to reach his potential as part of accomplishing your number one goal, and that's to win games. And based upon everything that we've seen with Bryce Underwood and what I've heard about Bryce Underwood, with the stuff that people don't see on Saturdays, he is putting in the work to reach whatever potential he has. And maybe the game never slows down for him or whatever the case may be. But, you know, I'm not a coach. I don't know how to coach a quarterback. But there are people there that have coached quarterbacks and had great success. And I think it's up to Jason Beck, the offensive coordinator, Coy Detmer, the quarterback coach, Kyle Whittingham himself, to figure out if running an offense that showcases whatever Bryce does well is in the best interest of Michigan football, then do it, right? But if what they need to do to be successful with Bryce isn't going to be effective enough, then they got to look at other alternatives. Now, would I look at other alternatives now? I mean, I'd look, but the idea that, yeah, put Tommy Carr in to start the Oklahoma game is a big ask for a young quarterback. If he's crushing it behind the scenes, then that's one thing. I will not be in practice this week. But it is something moving forward that they have to determine. Now, how quickly they have to determine, that's to be seen. It feels as though, I mean, I you don't take anything for granted. But, you know, after the Oklahoma game, if that indeed is a loss, you've got UTEP. And you'd hope you'd be able to beat UTEP. But maybe UTEP, they have a true quarterback battle going on to try and get ready for the rigors of the Big Ten. Maybe Bryce steps up. I think every Michigan fan can hope that Bryce steps up, or they dial in more of an offense that works for him and his skill set. But again, you know, that's up to the coaching staff. I've learned long ago, and being in practice and meeting with them and seeing things, that, hey, their job, they're operating up here. I'm down there. And I hope they're up to it. 248-539-9797. Phone calls, feedback, text. Doug, you said that Buchanan catches everything, and my God, does he. That's from Stephen Frazier. Well, he didn't get everything right, but I can tell you, in watching J.J. Buchanan in practice, there were a number of times, including one time in particular, I believe it was Tuesday. It was a Tuesday practice 2 weeks ago, where they ran a play down the far sideline where Bryce laid one out to J.J., and I don't know who the corner was. I think it was Shamari Earls, but I might be wrong on that. Anyway, it's irrelevant. The corner was stride for stride with J.J. And I watched J.J. go up and secure the football above the corner, who was making a play on the ball as well, and pull it down, land on the ground almost the exact same way he did on that Hail Mary, where he twisted his body, was facing the quarterback when he caught it. It was a different style of play. It wasn't a Hail Mary. But I saw him make that exact kind of catch in practice on a deep ball. And, you know, one thing that's going to get overlooked, because so much scrutiny goes to all the other things that happened, but a massive play, an absolutely massive play in that football game, was the play that preceded it, the 28-yard slant to J.J. Buchanan on the third down play that got Michigan into Western territory. That degree of difficulty on that catch, when there's a defender going to hit you, that was a high degree of difficulty. He caught it, and what was lost in the wash of all that, because Michigan got up, he also the football over, they spiked the ball, J.J. Buchanan was limping. Like, J.J. Buchanan got hurt there. Then they threw not one but two Hail Marys. That kid, I made big predictions about what he could be going into this year, and I have been nothing but more encouraged after Saturday night. But there's a lot that needs to get fixed, and we'll get into what we got very, very wrong, and I can't think of a plausible explanation as to why. It is the most curious situation with this football team. But we'll get to that a little bit later on this hour. 248-539-9797. Let's go to Chuck. You're next on 97.1. Good morning, Chuck.
1: Good morning, Mr. Kirsch. I got a couple things. First of all, I turned that TV off. I was so upset I turned the TV off as soon as it hit zero. Mm-hmm. The next morning, I'm like going, Internet's got to be wrong. They said Michigan won. I'm like, what?
6: Yeah.
1: And then the next thing is, how many times did they reset the clock in that game? Because there was 8 seconds on the clock at the end, and they changed it from 8 to 9. Hence, they get one extra second. Then at the end, they give them another second, and it goes from you lose to you win. How many times, if we look back on that game, did they change the clock? Because you're absolutely right. There's definitely a problem there. However, I think if you add more decimal places on that clock, it's going to start getting confusing to the guys that are looking over to see, you know, what time is it and everything else, and they're going to see all these extra numbers, and they're already trying to remember numbers like the snap count and the plays and everything else. I just wonder if that wouldn't even be more of a problem. Just my thoughts on the matter. Other than that, you guys are doing great on this.
6: Well, thank you. And I mean, look, the fact of the matter is that whatever this vulnerability that was exposed with this game Saturday night, it would be nice to see them close the loophole. I think they could start with the Big Ten following the ACC suit and following up on their decision to, and it's a weird one, why they said Friday night games were going to have all the officials and their debates over the calls. When a call's reviewed, we're going to have full transparency, and you're going to be able to hear them as they talk it through and see what they're seeing. That's awesome.
1: I love that.
6: Yeah, I mean, it's great. I think, you know, full letting the fans in on that behind the curtain will help a lot. If they had aired that live during the game, people would have seen it and maybe have more of an understanding. It still didn't explain why the game clock on the broadcast looked different than the clock they were looking at. And there's, I mentioned Heather Dinich saying that it's a technical issue with the yellow first down line creating and the graphic. And the ACC, the guy who runs the ACC network, I'll read what he had to say. He says, when you're running graphics through a system, it leads to a bit of a delay. And they got to sync that up as best they can because, you know, nobody likes this. Nobody likes this. Secondly, is the tenth of a second. You mentioned the players and the coaches. I don't think they'd be worried about the tenth of the second. I would have to think that the coaches would prefer it just to have that clarification because it can matter. It can matter a lot. 248-539-9797. We got open lines. Champ and Chump calls, get them in. I will get to the one thing that I am most perplexed by coming up today at 11:20. It's Carson Anderson, Gator out today, 97.1.
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0: 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Open lines 248-539-9797. Obviously a ton of reaction coming into Western Michigan and Michigan. And, you know, many people focusing on the Michigan side of things. I will say I think Western deserves a ton of credit and you know, open the show talking about them as to not, you know, bury their effort. And you know, I think Lance Taylor's team is poised to have a very, very good year. Very impressed with Jalen Buckley, the running back, and certainly Brock Lowry, the quarterback kid who started his career at Indiana. And emptying the bucket here a little bit, his team, Brock Lowry, we never had a chance to get to this, but his team in high school played for the state championship. And in that state championship game, he led his team in passing, as you'd expect from a quarterback. He led his team in rushing, which you can see with his skill set. And he led his team in receiving. Apparently, they threw the ball to him, and he had the longest catch of the game. And when the game was over, it was the most yards anyone on his team had receiving in the state championship game. Well, quarterback for Western Michigan led his team in rushing, passing, and receiving. It's unbelievable. 248-539-9797. We do have what Kyle Whittingham had to say about Bryce Underwood. You'll hear that coming up today at 11:31. In the meantime, let's get back to your open line calls. We got a Phil in Tecumseh. You're on 97.1. What's up, Phil?
1: Yeah, good morning. Good morning, Doug.
0: Phil.
1: Well, first of all, congratulations on hearing your voice first thing the next morning on ESPN, making the call.
0: Right.
1: That's got to be kind of exciting, right?
0: It was weird. I got to be honest, it was weird, but it was a dramatic moment, a moment that, you know, I think Michigan would agree probably shouldn't have come down to that, but in that moment, it was pretty damn dramatic.
1: But I really have to champ Paul Feinbaum. He finally got his day in the sun this morning going after the Big Ten and how corrupt we are and how what a, you know, a complete travesty of justice this was. And it's just a joke. He was laughing about it. And so he was able to take down the whole Big Ten this morning. You know, like if we do win again this year, it's only because, you know, the unethical stuff. Okay, so I'll leave that there. So good old Paul Feinbaum. And then I got a chump of Scott Harris, man, who just imagine if you're you bought season tickets and then you go sell the two best players in the middle of the year and then this team proceeds to not compete. You know, they don't have any fight in this team. Coming back, no. You look it up sometime, how many times this team came back and won in the later innings this year.
0: That's not horrendous. The concern. The concern is how many times they blew leads in the later innings.
1: Well, yeah.
0: That's the real concern. As far as Feinbaum concerned, I don't think Feinbaum would have cared what any evidence would have shown. He would have used it as an opportunity to trash the Big Ten. And you know, I mean, he's coming at it from his perspective. I'm not that worried about what Paul Feinbaum has to say. And he shouldn't care what I have to say. But at the end of the day, it's if you want to trash the Big Ten over this, go for it. I would suspect that the SEC has the same vulnerability in broadcast TV, because when he went off, Heather Dinnett said, well, this is really about the way the games are broadcast and why it looks bad. And it very easily could happen in an SEC game as well. 248-539-9797. And we'll get to why other conferences are just as vulnerable to it before the show is done. But there's a lot to unpack with this. As far as on the field, okay, the J.J. Buchanan thing was something I'd seen with my own eyes and was, to a degree, predictable, and we called for it. The one thing that I cannot understand that is the biggest concern is what happened with the offensive line. This is a Michigan team that a year ago finished second in the Big Ten in rushing. This is a Michigan team a year ago that was first in the Big Ten in yards per carry. This is a Michigan team that returned five players up front who had started games for them. This is a Michigan team that had 54 starts amongst their five offensive linemen. There's no shortage of experience, and there was no shortage of success in the rushing attack. This is a Western team that had to replace. The one area they had to replace a lot was on their front line defensively. This is a Michigan team that did not run the ball really much at all outside of the first drive against Western Michigan. Now, how does that happen? And people turn, obviously, to coaching. Okay? Jim Harding, as an offensive line coach, has built up a ton of respect. And Jim Harding has had proof of concept in the 2026 NFL draft with the 9th pick. The Cleveland Browns selected Spencer Fano, tackle, Utah, where Jim Harding coached last year. With the 28th pick, the New England Patriots selected Caleb Lomu, tackle, Utah. I'm not sure. I have no idea why they weren't able to run the football. And outside of concerns with the quarterback and his play needing to get better and get better quickly, it feels as though that aspect of what we saw on Saturday night, to me, is the other majorly concerning thing. And, you know, watching it, I thought they had problems getting to the next level. Even when they won the battle at the point of attack, which they didn't always do, probably they would tell you they didn't do it enough. Guys getting to the second level to cut down safeties and linebackers coming up in run support, it wasn't nearly good enough to my untrained eye. And, you know, we'll learn a lot about Jim Harding here, but, you know, maybe they didn't hit enough or weren't physical enough leading up to this game. I was really, really concerned with that aspect of Michigan's game. And if you figure that you can't run the ball against Western,

0: returning veterans, well-respected coach, good backs, A plus B plus C equals, should be a really good running game. It wasn't. And I'm going to be really, really interested to see what they do moving forward, because that's, you know, that's the foundation for all success. We all know this. You got to win the battles up front. And they won plenty of them on defense, right? There was the one drive, but outside that one drive, I thought the defense, you know, is a defense you can win with. And quite frankly, that defense is going to have to carry the offense while the offense tries to get up to speed. And I use the word tries because there's no guarantees. They have got to get up to speed. And it might, maybe it happens right away, which would be ideal. But maybe it takes a few weeks, and maybe it never happens. And this becomes a football team that relies exclusively on its defense. But at the end of the day, out of all the things that happened in that game, I could see that Bryce might not be as fully developed as they hope he was going to be. I could see that. That is something that was a possibility that wasn't out of the question. What I never envisioned was them having problems on the offensive line. And I'm not going to bury them and say they can't do it. I'm not going to bury Bryce and say he can't do it. But, you know, maybe that game is a wake-up call. Maybe that game, and in spite of everything that you say, maybe that game is an example of overlooking opponent because you just overlook a MAC opponent, which was a near-fatal mistake. 248-539-9797. Champ and Chump, get your votes in for Champ and Chump of the weekend. Your thoughts on, you know, the Michigan team, Michigan game, Michigan State fans, you are welcome to give us your 2 cents on your team. Plus, obviously, a lot has gone into the discussion of the clock controversy. We will play what Kyle Whittingham had to say about the quarterback and Bryce Underwood at 11:31. It's Carson Anderson, 97.1.
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0: right, Doug Carr, Skater out today, 248-539-9797. Love hearing from the people. And, of course, Champ and Chum votes are flowing in on this Monday. In the meantime, there's other stuff to get to, including some Lions stuff in the second half of the show. 12:30 for an interesting Detroit Lions prediction. 12:30 for that. We'll get to what Western Michigan University's president had to say at noon. He is my champ of the weekend. This is bigger than sports. In the meantime, Kyle Whittingham addressing the media this morning. We have, you know, I was on the air, so I didn't hear it live. I have seen the quotes. But Corbin, we have Corbin behind the glass today helping out. What do we got? We got three cuts.
1: Yeah, we have about three cuts. He said other things as well. He had some thoughts on the final play and explanation. He also, a little small sound bit we had was him mentioning that Carr does get first team reps during practice, but that's a given when it comes to practice. But the first one I will play for you right now is him basically saying that Bryce is our QB.
2: He's our QB right now, and it's not something that's infinite. I mean, at some point, you know, we've got to turn a corner, and we've got to see improvement as we do with a bunch of stuff. We got to see improvement out of the coaches. And so it's not just on Bryce. And it's not just Bryce's job that is not absolutely set in concrete. Nobody's is.
0: Okay, that's interesting. We'll start with it's not infinite. I've emphasized how much, how talented Bryce is and how hard he works, but it's got to translate on game day. If you're just joining us and you haven't heard, leading up until the opener, every time anybody talked about Bryce from the coaching staff, they always punctuated with this. It's got to translate on game day. Now, what are the biggest differences? For one, is they didn't go live with the quarterback. They don't hit their quarterbacks in practice. Two is the bright lights, man, the scrutiny. You got to be able to perform and you know, get comfortable in those situations to be able to perform at your highest level. It's not infinite, though. And I haven't heard him make any excuses. He keeps talking. He mentioned the coaches in that. And I think that is a big part of this. The coaches have to do a better job getting more out of him as quickly as possible. But, again, for people just joining us, the job isn't to get Bryce Underwood to the NFL. The job is to win games in Ann Arbor. And in that process, you hope that you prepare your players to make the leap to the next level. So, all right, what else do we got, Corbin?
1: The next one I will play for you guys is Whittingham's comments on Bryce Underwood's struggles.
2: That is unfortunate and disappointing because we see him every day, and he's been very sharp all through fall camp. And so I don't have a great explanation right now other than we hope to see improvement between game one and game two in the live action. You know, there's nobody, as I've said many times, that wants to be great more so than Bryce. And so we just got to keep going down that road and hope for improvement. And we got to do things coaching-wise to help him be more successful. And we learned a lot. I'm not going to share that because it would be game plan type stuff. But we learned a lot in this past game about going forward, what we need to do.
0: Okay, we learned a lot. Interesting. He wouldn't share it, and I don't blame him. And nor would you expect it. But okay. We'll see how that manifests itself on the field come Saturday. I think back to the practices because he put the ball in harm's way several times. There was the interception where the DB stepped out of bounds on the return right before the half that led to a Western field goal. There was the interception that was overturned because the player that tipped the ball was technically out of bounds before the interception. The Pope kid picked off the pass. And there was the one, I believe it was a third down play, little slant to J.J. Buchanan, where it looked to me like Bryce, again, I don't know how he was coached or whatever, stared down his receiver, which allowed Micah Davis to come up from his safety spot and jump the route. He got a pass breakup, but it could have been picked. And those three times, I started thinking back, did I see him in practice put the ball in jeopardy three times? And it might have been three times over the course of three different practices. But not much. It wasn't much. So when I'm not there for every practice. Let me be clear on that. But I thought, you know, that when you get into the game and you put it in harm's way, you have to answer yourself. You got to answer the question why, and you got to fix it. All right, we got one more?
1: Yes, the last one is the timeline on Bryce Underwood.
2: Well, I don't want to put a timeline on it, but we've got to see progress, and we've got to see a level of play that is conducive to winning games. And you know, Bryce is still just what used to be a true sophomore. It's year two now. But so he is still early in his development. There's just no two ways around that. And he's got a new offense that he's assimilating this year. So in a way, it's a brand new start there. So don't want to panic. Don't want to, you know, get ahead of ourselves. And he's a, like I said, he's a big time talent, you know, with his arm talent and his ability to run. And we're just going to stay the course for right now. But again, there does come a time for everybody at some point where you got to look at maybe an alternative if you're not getting what you need.
0: Interesting. Well, there you go. That's what the coach said this morning about the quarterback position. He said much more. Looking at reporting from Chris Ballas of the Wolverine, I'm reading from his report. Tommy Carr takes 20% of the snaps with the ones and is always in the film room, very intelligent. I don't think there'll be hesitant to give him a shot if Bryce's struggles continue. Admitted the Rhino stuff might not have been the best plan Saturday. Expect to get Balboa back this week. Not nearly physical enough in the run game, up front in the run game, and they will hit more in practice. So there you go. As far as the Rhino package, now the Rhino package, if you're unaware, is the extra offensive lineman. This was a big part of what they had success with at Utah. And they use Manuel Beigel in that regard. I believe Avery Gatch as well, with the sixth offensive lineman. Last year, Utah, according to reporting by Austin Meek of The Athletic, last year Utah ran 443 snaps out of the Rhino package with six offensive linemen. The next closest in college football was 80. What they did last year in Utah, now maybe part of that is they had two NFL tackles. Those two NFL tackles were coached by this O-line coach. But I'm interested, and we'll see what happens, you know, next with the, if they're going to get rid of that and do less of that. Because, no, it didn't show a lot of success. Here we go. Let's get caught up on some text. Champ, the Tigers announcers for dealing with the Cleveland air show and constant fighter jet noise. Chump, college football is such a joke. The Western Michigan ending adds to it. I did not hear this Cleveland air show. I will tell you that sounds like it would be brutal if there were fighter jets flying overhead when you're trying to do a game. Unnamed texter, lots of concerns with Underwood. How close are we to discussing a quarterback change? I don't know. I mean, I think if you're going to break in a true freshman, the UTEP game might be the first opportunity where it make a lot of sense. But, you know, I think Underwood goes into this week, and I'm not surprised he said what he said. Given his experience, he, you know, played Oklahoma last year, and you know, I have to go back and look how he did in that Oklahoma game a year ago. I don't think he had a terrible game. It wasn't great. You know, I can remember a couple of throws that were ill-advised. But, you know, the reality is I don't know that they would make a change going in going into the Oklahoma game. 248-539-9797. Champ, Western, hell of a game by them. They earned that. Chump, Jason Beck, that Rhino package has to go. Where are the tight ends? What is the run scheme? Just really bad. That's from Jamie in Ann Arbor. The Tigers have a better chance to win this year's World Series than the Wolverines have a chance at eight wins. 248-539-9797. You guys are the rush the field police for the entire student body at Michigan. Give me a break. The kids are having fun. I don't know who sent this. Has that even come up? I don't think that's come up on this show. I will tell you this. Students are going to live in the moment. like the idea that the students are going to, you know, just turn around and walk out of the stadium and not rush. Like they're going to do that. It was a dramatic moment. And if you think back to when you were 18, 19, 20 years old, you absolutely I'm not surprised at all. And people can say, oh, you know, it's embarrassing. Like the whole game was in some ways. So the kids aren't looking at the big picture. The kids aren't concerned about any of that. They're gonna have their moment. So I don't know who this text is addressed to, because I don't think that's come up on this show. Corbin, has anybody called or texted about that I've read?
1: In regards to the
0: students running on the field,
1: we haven't addressed it obviously, but a lot of the ticket texters have. So yes, that one kind of snuck in right there.
0: No, that's intriguing. 248-539-9797. We'll get to more of your phone calls and feedback coming up at noon. The really, really interesting statement from the Western Michigan University president. We'll play it for you at 12:05. It's Carson Anderson, 97.1. 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
0: All right, correction here. Bryce was not that great against Oklahoma. He was much better against Nebraska. That's where I got confused there. But probably another opportunity this coming weekend. We'll see. I suspect he will get the start and get every opportunity to be successful. But, you know, he's got to show improvement from week one to week two if Michigan's going to have any shot in this game against the Sooners. 248-539-9797. Let's go to Kevin and Wixom here on 97.1. Hello, Kevin.
7: Hey, Doug. Hey. How you doing?
0: Okay.
7: So I got a champ and chump. Yeah. The champ is all these Tiger fans that are hanging with the team, that are going to listen to the game on the radio today. I'm one of them. I think we deserve a tiny bit of credit. And that's my champ. The chump are all these people that are calling in. I do not know where the hatred for college football is coming from. I mean, it's like they're waiting for something bad to happen, and they got their thing on Saturday, and now they're just going to run to the front of the line and talk about all the things that they don't have any idea what they're talking about.
0: Well, when it comes to a lot of the minutiae and the intricacies of games and how they're presented and rules and all that, you know, I would argue that most of us, including me, don't know what we're talking about. Nobody knows what they're talking about.
7: Right.
0: Unless you're involved.
7: Why call up with an opinion?
0: Well, unless you're involved, people have the rights to their opinions, but you know, you have to realize there's a difference between an informed opinion with experience and people that are just watching the games. I think, you know, the fact that the Western president met with, you know, talked to the commissioner of the Big Ten, the Mid-American Conference, met with the officials that were on the field at the game. We'll tell you a little bit about how he did his homework before he made a statement. And, you know, I don't blame fans for being upset with the game because it's changed a ton, Kevin. Like, it's a big ask, and it's not just this, right? It's NIL, and it's transfer portal, and it's something I think is underratedly terrible for college football, and that's these new bloated conferences. Like, there is a lot. It's been a huge ask of fans to accept all these changes, and we all know that not everybody loves change.
7: We had replay.

0: we had the forward pass.
1: Kevin.
0: This is something that evolves, and it's okay. You're right. It's okay to have an opinion.
1: Yep.
0: It's got to be based in fact a little bit, doesn't it?
1: Well, I think that's very helpful. I sometimes take a long time to figure out what I want to say about a topic because I want to do all the research I possibly can. Because what happens, and I've seen this happen a lot, Kevin, is people make snap judgments, right? A hot take comes out immediately, and then there's one of two things. Either A could be right. There's three things. You could be very right with that snap judgment, that hot take. B, you could be wrong and have to say, my bad, I got it wrong, I didn't know. Or C, you hunker down, you double down on this bad opinion when more information becomes available. And I try to avoid getting something wrong or defending a bad position.
0: There was a lot of judgment coming across the airwaves yesterday, and I'm curious to see how their opinions are going to change since the commissioner of the MAC came out and said, they showed me the evidence, and I'm there. I see where they're coming from.
1: Yeah, I mean, Kevin, look, I don't expect everybody's going to buy into it. There's a lot of people that don't believe what they're, they think that there's things afoot behind the scenes that manipulate the outcomes of games and rulings and things like that. I don't happen to believe that, but if I did believe it, I don't know if I could watch sports. If I thought the fix was in all the time, I'm not sure I could watch games. I'm not sure I'd like it. So maybe I'm just, joyfully naive over here, but I'm not sure if I believe the conspiracies that are put out there I would even want to watch. 248-539-9797. Sam in Bloomfield Hills, you're next. Hello, Sam.
2: Hi, Doug. Can you hear me okay?
1: Yep, gotcha. What's up?
2: Hey, thanks for having me. So I got a different kind of take, and of course I know everybody's focused on the referees. But I don't know if you noticed the Western Center. They had some pretty bad snaps throughout the course of that game.
1: Yep.
2: And I was pointing it out to my friends like earlier, like in the third quarter, like, hey, Western looks pretty good aside from these crazy snaps from the center. And towards the end of the game, like Western had the ball. It was third and two. And all they needed was the first down, and then they were going to be able to knee out the rest of the game. Like, yeah, it wouldn't have been an issue.
1: Yep.
2: And they had a terrible snap. And I think it pushed them back a little bit to the point where they couldn't go for it. And Michigan got the ball back. And then, the end of the game happened the way it happened. But I think the Western Center is kind of flying under the radar with all this stuff going on.
1: Yeah, I mean, that's certainly the end of the game is the biggest story of this game, clearly. But, if I'm doing a show in Kalamazoo and I'm preparing the Western Michigan Broncos moving forward, one of the things is their starting center was hurt. Jeremy Schleicher was out for that game, and Spencer Beckman, who had been a left tackle, shifted over to center, and so they had a backup center in there, and the kid, I'm sure, was doing the very best that he can, and that can't be easy, but and that play was weird. I think it was a direct snap to Jalen Buckley, but I'm not convinced it wasn't a direct snap to the tight end who was in motion. But I don't know what happened.
2: I'm not sure if that was the center's fault or what happened there, but I just know they had some weird snaps, and you can blame everything, but there's a little blame on themselves.
1: Yeah, look, the job of the Western staff now is to get their team to mentally recover from this, but then to also make some corrections. The finishing drives in the end zone. Because I know we got a Western audience out there. That would be a point of emphasis. Better QB center exchange, point of emphasis. And the Hail Mary thing, there were three, Michigan lined up three different times for Hail Mary. And Western looked like they employed three different defenses. Now, maybe they were just trying to disguise them. But the first time that Michigan ran the Hail Mary, I got some notes here about it. I got to, where did I put that? Okay, the first time they ran the Hail Mary, they had four guys on the line of scrimmage. Everybody else was 5 yards off the ball or playing deep center field. The second time Michigan lined up and Western called a timeout, they had seven guys on the line of scrimmage. And maybe before they called the timeout, before they could rotate out of that, whether that was a plan or not. The third time, which it ended up that Michigan lined up to throw the Hail Mary, when they actually did throw the Hail Mary, they had five in the box on the line of scrimmage, then a cornerback on the line of scrimmage who ended up rushing the quarterback. Well, they only rushed four, but they started with five on the line and a corner on the line. They did three. It looked to me like they did three different things on three different alignments for the Hail Mary. And, you know, was it by design? Were they going to roll people out of there? Was it all disguising what they were trying to do? Sometimes a team will just, you know, there's two ways to handle a Hail Mary. And believe me, in my career, I have done plenty of shows after completed Hail Marys. Specifically, the 1994 Cordell Stewart Hail Mary, which was my first year in radio. It was my second ever Michigan game where I was immediately on the air afterwards doing post game. And I set up the post game in the just outside the Michigan locker room, ran down the tunnel just in time to see the Hail Mary, ran up the tunnel, turned it on, and went on the air. In that particular play, Michigan rushed three. And it gave Cordell Stewart more time to allow his guys to run 65 yards downfield. There is rush five or six so that the quarterback never has time. The play doesn't have time to develop, but you leave yourself a little bit more vulnerable on the back end. And, you know, I'm not a defensive coordinator. I don't know what Western was trying to do, but these would be the things we'd be talking about if we were in Kalamazoo and doing the show for Western Michigan. And since we do have a Western Michigan audience, it's something that, you know, I wanted to throw out there. Not sure what the difference is in the alignment was. And maybe it was in the end it was going to be nothing. Maybe in the end everybody was going and had the same responsibilities. 248-539-9797. Let's go to Alan next on 97.1. Alan, sorry, we're up against the hard break. You got about a minute.
3: All right, I'm good. One thing I'll say, Doug, is when we see the kids rush the field, I think that's because 48.5% of the student body is paying $85,000 a year, and the university sells those football games for that $85,000 is a big part of that. And so I think the excitement and the price tag of all. The other thing I'll say is I feel like there's collusion. Western Michigan should be going to the Supreme Court for this win, and the fact that they're laying down and dying just tells me that the game of college football is a little bit more friendly, if you know what I mean, than we all want to think it is.
1: A little bit more what? You were breaking up. A little bit more what?
3: Friendly. I think there's gentlemen's agreements, Doug, and that's okay, but I think collusion within the team.
1: All right, I got to go. We're up against the hard break. Thank you for the phone call, 97.1.
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1: Okay, I hate to cut that last guy off, but we have a hard break that with you due to network obligations, we can't do anything about it. And so, unfortunately, he didn't get to finish everything he was going to say, but he obviously believed that there's a conspiracy here. And, you know, I don't buy into conspiracies for the most part. I think that they are, I just don't. I think a lot of them are steeped in misinformation or lack of knowledge about how things work. And when I start getting into the weeds of some conspiracy theories, what happened here without further information, what's been presented so far, I don't think there was anything afoot. But at the end of the day, I'm open to it if new information becomes available to give it other thoughts or change my opinion. With that said, it's taking it to the Supreme Court, as he said, or obviously he wanted a lawsuit filed. In this day and age of college football, one of the things we talked about on Saturday's pregame was it was time to put the injunctions and the temporary restraining orders and the judges' rulings behind us and the appeals and just get about the football. And what do we have after 1 week? Take it to the Supreme Court. So there you go. If there's something here that shows that there is any kind of shenanigans, investigate it to the fullest. The explanation from the Big Ten that was accepted by the Mid-American Conference and accepted by Western's president, who got my champ of the weekend votes, because sometimes sports can be great learning moments. And sometimes life isn't fair. But I thought his approach to this was kind of right on the mark. And so my champ of the weekend is Russ Cavalluna, the Western Michigan University president. Here is what he said in a news conference this weekend with his coach.
16: I'll take that because I've talked to the commissioner, and he was gracious enough to let me talk to some of his staff who are over this issue. And it is just a discrepancy. I would just say that what the viewing public see and what the reviewing officials see are different. And that's clear. I will say I've looked into this pretty closely, and I used to be a federal prosecutor. I don't discern anything unfair or untoward in this process. Can the process be improved by having what the viewing public see as the same as what the reviewing officials see? Maybe. Frankly, that's not for me to decide. I will say, though, that this provides an opportunity because we're an education institution. And the truth is, every single one of us has encountered something like this in our lives. And some of us have been lucky to have it happen where it didn't hurt this bad. But these young men are encountering this in the most public and heart-wrenching way. And trust me, there are a lot of people in their systems that are telling them to get mad at the system, blame somebody else. Maybe they're even right that it was unfair. But this is a remarkable opportunity for us to look forward and to say to these people, these young men, and frankly influence everyone around us, that when this kind of thing happens, you take a hard look. And then if the system is set such that you can't review it, then you use this as an opportunity to learn. Because the truth is, if this team is great, and I believe we can prove we are great, then this will make us stronger. And there are good people at the MAC, and there are good people at the Big Ten. And I met most of those officials on the field last night. Those are good people trying to do what they're trying to do in a fair way also. That's for someone else to handle. Western Michigan University teaches people how to get punched in the mouth and the gut and then get up and go forward. And that's what we're going to do.
1: Okay. I really want to focus on the last minute of what he had to say there, because I think that is a great message and great leadership. Regardless of, even if at the beginning he said, I didn't think it was fair. But he did, he said he did. But if he said he didn't think it was fair, he said this provides us with an opportunity, right? And he mentioned that all of us, and he's right. Think about in your life a setback that you think was unfair. Because we all, that's what life is. Life is filled with setbacks that are unfair. You have to deal with them. And you have to move on. And he went so far as to say, you can blame the system, people get mad at the system, and it's unfair. Maybe they're right. But at the end of the day, everyone can learn from this. And that kind of leadership, I think is awesome. Regardless of the circumstance, I think it's a great message. I give him a ton of credit. And he went so far as to get into the weeds with the Big Ten. He talked to people at the Big Ten that oversee how this is done. He talked to the Mid-American Conference. He talked to the officials on the field. He did all that background before he made a statement. And I think it was a great statement. Credit Tony Garcia of the Detroit Free Press. We got the sound from him. I'm impressed with that. Regardless of football, football's a sport, football's an escape, football should be fun, and football provides us all with great entertainment. And when you're on the losing end of that, it sucks. And we've talked about this collectively as a show. You could talk about officiating going against you almost every game if you want to. You could point out calls that went against you every game. Some turn out to be huge game-changing calls. Some turn out to be minor in the big grand scheme of things, but could have a big impact. And we really pick and choose when we're going to bring up officiating. The one that I never understood was a picked up flag in the Dallas playoff game. It was Brandon Pettigrew and Freddie Kitchens, I believe. And there was really no explanation given for why that flag was picked up, and it was hugely costly. And there are other times here and there. But to keep shows from being constantly bitching about officiating, because you can do it after every game if you so choose, this was a big, big discrepancy between the clock that people saw on TV and the clock that was used for the replay. And, you know, when I don't understand something, I try to find people that do. Alex Farmentino is the guy that runs the ACC network, and he's got a presence on social media. And he wrote this as someone who kind of knows how these things work. And I thought it was really enlightening. As far as what was shown on TV, any video source clock in this case layered on top of another via digital video effect has potential to be delayed by fractions of a second. It takes time, albeit very small, for video sources to move around in a production router where they are mixed together by a video switcher. There are plenty of instances where a basketball final second shot shows time on the DVE clock, what TV showed. The DVE clock's what TV showed, while the light and the physical clock in frame of the camera have already hit zero. It may only be the difference of a frame of video, usually 1/30th of a second, but plenty of sports moments prove to be that close. The data feeds the powers that virtual bug with the clock and the score have a similar lag, thus the power of light, meaning seeing it with your own eyes. If football puts a light on the goalpost, like they have in basketball on the shot clock, a light goes off when the clock hits 0-0-0, or some other place at field level, nearly all the ambiguity of this incident goes away. It will be interesting to see if this lightning strike moment brings any change or just gets swept away in the flow of the season, as such tech would take investment for a far fewer close moments than in hoops. And he's right. Last second shots in basketball happen all the time. Plays like this don't happen as much, and it costs money. And in basketball, we've seen instances where the clock says zero, and the light around the shot clock that lights up when it's 0.00 hasn't lit up yet. But it's the same thing that Heather Dinich said. Technology, the misfunction by the yellow first down line creates a quarter of a second delay. Now, these are official explanations. Some people don't buy them. The Western Michigan University president did. And more important, I thought, was his message after that about, even if it is unfair, everybody can learn from this. What are you going to do next? And I stated it leading up to this game, and I saw nothing on Saturday night that leads me to believe otherwise. I think Western is a strong contender for that group of six college football playoff spot that goes to one team from the Sun Belt and the Mountain West and the Mid-American Conference, et cetera, et cetera. And they got Boise coming into Kalamazoo in 2 weeks. And given Boise's performance against Oregon, a team that some people think will win the national championship, Western's got an opportunity. If they win that game, I wouldn't be surprised if they would be even considered the favorite to get that group of six playoff spot. 248-539-9797. On the other side of the football, there are some great concerns moving forward that we have talked about, and we will get to those throughout the next couple hours. Also, an interesting Lions prediction. It's Carson Anderson, Gators out today, 97-1. Hey, it's Doug Karsh for Sarah Chevrolet in Sterling Heights. 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Go now to 17.5 in Van Dyke in Sterling Heights, 87-SAY-SARAH or saysarah.com. 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

0: 248-539-9797. Open lines. Gator out today. Let's get back to your phone calls as we go to Roger, who's next on 97.1. Hello, Roger.
1: Hey, Doug.
0: What's up?
1: A week or two ago when Whittingham was giving his presser where he went over each of the position groups and he talked about the offensive line. He was in the course of commending and pointing out certain players that, stood out to him. He also made a very brief statement about reference to Harding not having what he thinks the way he wants for it'll take a couple years. And couple that with Whittingham, I think it was at the end of the spring, he made some reference about having the team where we want them in a couple of years. And so looking at the game yesterday, I'm just wondering whether the players are playing the way, and the offensive line is an example, that the coaches really want them to play. I'm not saying it's all on the players, all on the coaches, but I just kind of want to get your thoughts on those statements.
0: Well, first of all, I didn't hear exactly him say that, and I don't know how I missed it if he did, and I apologize for that. I'll go back and see if I can find it because I'd like to hear it and I'd like to hear the context. But I'm going to presume, sure, for the purposes of this conversation, Roger, that what you said is accurate, and I would be somewhat disappointed because I think as a coach, part of what your job is to take the skill set of the players that you have and modify whatever you want to do to get the most out of them. It might not be ideal for you right away, Roger, but I think that's a big part of coaching is being able to audible. And, I used to have a saying that I haven't used on the air in a long time. The coach that's awesome is the coach that can beat you with his roster and then turn around and beat you with your roster. Like, he doesn't matter who he's coaching. He can get the most out of it. And Roger, maybe they had to take this group out for a test drive and see what they think they're capable of before they can, make those adjustments. But I think it's important that they do make the adjustments and say, okay, here's what we're capable of and here's what we can do, because that performance on Saturday night is not going to win a lot of football games this year.
1: No, and we don't have much time. You think about the championship year a few years ago and how the first three of our opponents were quite weak, and I'm sure Harbaugh had that set up intentionally. Mm-hmm. We don't have that luxury.
0: I'm okay. Like, look, they're going to absorb some losses this season. Thank you for the phone call, Roger. And I believe that going into the year, and nothing I saw Saturday night's going to change my opinion. And there, in the grand scheme of things, I think it's okay to not, this is not a team I thought of it was going to challenge for the national championship and might be able to sneak into the playoff. But that feels like it's a long way off right now. With that said, getting it up and running at what he says that he thinks it might take, it's important that they get it right and get it right quickly. You don't get forever. He made the comment about the quarterback's job's not infinite. Yeah, everybody's on a clock these days. And, I still think Whittingham's a damn good coach. I've had a ton of respect for him and what they did out at Utah. But, we got to see it translate here in Ann Arbor. 248-539-9797. Let's go to Steve next on 97.1. Hello, Steve.
2: Hi, thanks for taking my call.
0: What's up?
2: I haven't heard this talked about, and I'm a Western Michigan fan, and let's assume for a moment it was a bad call, okay? But they did not give Michigan the game. They gave Michigan one extra play, and that play was not from the 2-yard line, the 5-yard line, or even the 25-yard line. If I remember correctly, it was from the 47-yard line. So you got to rise to that occasion and prevent that touchdown. So I just don't like the dialogue that they gave Michigan the game. They didn't. They gave Michigan one extra play.
0: Yeah, I mean, it depends on what you focus. If you focus in on the end of the game and just talk about the clock, then that needed some explanation. Because Steve, I went through the post-game show and taping our TV show wondering what's the possible justification. Big Ten came out with a statement, showed why there was a second put on, and now we're all aware of what appears to be a vulnerability in the way games are presented. But as far as, you know, I think a completely separate conversation is, okay, from Western's perspective, what can they do better? And it's obviously not just the last play. It's finishing drives in the end zone. The QB center exchange was a problem throughout the night, but of course their starting center was hurt. And so there are things that can get addressed on the Western side that could have improved and enhanced their chances to win that game. Look, man, Lance Taylor now can take this team and do some really good things this year. And it's just a matter of mentally getting him to bounce back.
2: Yeah, I agree. Yep. I just didn't like the dialogue that they handed Michigan the game.

0: Rose Bowl. That team figured it out and bounced back. That can happen. Now, I wouldn't say that, hey, this is the formula, but there's a reason why you keep playing the games. You don't cancel the season. I mean, a few years ago, Notre Dame played for a national championship. You know what they did in week two? They lost to Northern Illinois in week two. And, you know, had to endure being the laughingstock there. They bounced back quickly, got it up and running. And this Michigan team has the same challenge. 248-539-9797. Let's go to Sam next on 97.1. Hello, Sam.
1: Hey, good afternoon. So, Champ and Chump, I know everyone's probably going to chump Michigan, so I'm going to go with Bryce. You know, you're paying him all this money to play like that. That's a bad deal. Champ is going to be Western because I feel they really won the game. And I have a question for you about the referees. And I know Western came out and said, oh, we accept it, and, you know, that's what it is. But what about, I can't remember the guy's name, but he said he called, you know, several officials throughout all over NFL, other referees, where they said that call would have never happened. So what about, you know, what about that opinion? You know, maybe Michigan officials got it wrong.
0: They might have. I don't know that, I don't know what you're referencing, but I mean, the one thing I ask myself is, how do we know that the clock that the officials looked at was the one that was correct and the TV clock was the one that wasn't? Now, the ACC network, the guy that runs the ACC network says when you run that much video through a router and you put digital graphics over a screen, it can lead to a delay, and he thinks it's a technical issue. And Heather Dinich reported the same thing. But, you know, there's others that don't buy into that. That's fine. I mean, these are valid questions. I think what's important here, Sam, and I really hope, is they address it and come up with something uniform that can happen for everybody moving forward.
1: Yeah, if they don't address the O-line and Bryce, they're going to get steamrolled all season. But the thing I'm talking about, they aired it on the morning show, Stoney and Jansen. I swear, I wish I could remember the guy's name. But he said he, you know, called several officials, and they said that, you know, it's not 100% proof, so they would have never made that call. Wow. And the game would have been over right there.
0: Yeah, I mean, like I said, there's a variety of opinions. And, you know, I think I give the Western president credit for going in and learning all he could before making a statement. And there's going to be the difference of opinions by a lot of people, but I'm pretty comfortable with what that explanation was. And I, you know, if more information is presented to me, I'm willing to change my opinion. 248-539-9797. It's Carson Anderson. Interesting Lions prediction we promised we'd get to. We'll do so at 12:35.
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Gator out today, 248-539-9797. Champ and Chump votes rolling in. I think Bruce Feldman is who the previous caller was referencing. On the Michigan ending, he writes, Big Ten needs to explain how the clock wasn't synced up. I'm told the Hawkeye system gets recalibrated every quarter to avoid anything like this. Weird situation given the video NBC showed. This is not quite like the first down line graphic on a broadcast. Michigan's Hail Mary that came after the Wolverines are given extra play shouldn't have happened, according to rules expert Mike Pereira. Andy Staples tweeted out, I believe the Big Ten's explanation and appreciate the league for releasing the replay deliberation. A lot more would believe it if we'd seen that deliberation in real time. Every league should take us behind the scenes for every review and every game. Again, my different opinions from different insiders. I'll say this. Andy Staples is right. And we talked about this last Wednesday, ironically, in the college football blitz thingy. The Big Ten announced last week that they would be allowing for live deliberation on their Friday night broadcast. There's like 20 Friday night Big Ten games this year. And they were going to allow for everyone to hear the deliberation on any challenge call. I think it would be wise of the Big Ten to say, we're going to encourage our TV partners to do that for all games moving forward. Because had fans been able to see that, it would have been far different. A far different reaction. And you could still say, hey, my eyes showed me zero, and we've had the TV executive and Heather Dinnick say, well, there is a delay on the broadcast. And even if they are synced up, when you run graphics and a video through a router, it can lead to a very minor, but a delay. 248-539-9797. Champ and Chump, let's get him in. I mentioned we get to a Lions prediction. Just to mix in something new. And we do have a Lions announcement to make. Starting Wednesday.

0: Starting Wednesday, we'll be speaking with Jared Goff. As people know, we do it throughout the season. So Wednesday, Jared Goff. And then next Monday, I got confirmation that we will start a weekly interview with Aiden Hutchinson. So during the season, we're going to now let you know that Jared Goff and Aiden Hutchinson will have weekly interviews with both of them here on 97.1. So look forward to that. In the meantime, ESPN has something called the FPI Index, where they make predictions for the entire season through computer simulations. And they just pulled one today and printed the results of that Football Power Index simulation to build out their projections. They grabbed one of these things, and let me tell you what they had for the Detroit Lions. The Detroit Lions qualify for the playoffs as a wild card, or they're in the wild card round, and they open up the playoffs with the Green Bay Packers. Final score, Lions 27, Packers 24. The divisional round, Lions 27, Cowboys 20. Takes the Lions to the conference championship game where they play the Los Angeles Rams. Conference championship prediction, according to ESPN's FPI. Lions 20, Rams 17. Oh. Now, this is one of their FPI projections. Then they get to the Super Bowl. In August, Detroit coach Dan Campbell said, "Our window is not closed." How right was he? The Lions will play the Chargers in the Super Bowl with the Lions favored by 1.5 points. In a game that lived up to its billing, after two Jahmyr Gibbs touchdowns put Detroit up 14-0, it looked like the Lions might run away. But the Chargers come storming back on their home field with Justin Herbert hitting Ladd McConkey for a touchdown to end the first quarter before finding Keaton Mitchell on a wheel route for a long touchdown pass to tie the game at 14. A back-and-forth game swung with a Cameron Dicker hitting a 55-yard field goal to put Los Angeles up 31-30 with 90 seconds left. After a chunk passing play to Jameson Williams, the Lions found themselves in field goal range with plenty of time remaining. They handed the ball off to Gibbs several times to inch closer and burn L.A.'s timeouts. Jake Bates walks on the field for a 42-yard field goal. The kick is up, and the kick is good as time expires. Goff, Gibbs, St. Brown, and Campbell really did it. The Lions are Super Bowl champs, according to the simulation on ESPN's FPI Index. The prediction means absolutely nothing in terms of what is about to happen. But let us dream. 248-539-9797. Let's get back to your phone calls. We go to David in Clinton Township. Hello, David.
1: Hey, yeah, 27-24 in January in Green Bay. Yeah, I believe that.
0: It
1: only happened once in my lifetime. So
0: that what? That they lost a January playoff game?
1: No, that there was that high of a score. I call it the Flynn game.
0: Oh, right.
1: Anyway, I actually call about Michigan, and I hate when, as a Michigan fan, I don't like that they're defending the call. In my opinion, they never should have been put in that position to begin with. If they're taking a knee, no one's talking about anything, which they should have been doing. They shouldn't have been in that position to begin with.
0: I'm sorry. Hold on. Let me ask if who had taken a knee.
1: Michigan. In other words, they shouldn't have been down and needed a Hail Mary to beat Western Michigan at home the first game of the season.
0: No question. Did you just say, though, should have taken a knee?
1: No. If they were taking a knee, all this talking about defend. I hate the fact, as a Michigan fan, that they are defending the last play. In my opinion, it shouldn't have come down to that at all. Okay. On the other hand, in my lifetime, only Roy Jones Jr. has been screwed by the officiating. Anyway, that doesn't matter. But
0: okay, I'm sorry. You're saying, it took me a while to understand what you meant by taking it. If they were up 35 points at the end of the game and taking a knee, none of this would have happened. Yeah,
1: saying they had to be that. Western's better than they were when we were kids. I'm saying that, okay, there's more parity, but still, there's no reason that team should have been up by two touchdowns.
0: No, Michigan, the result of the game shouldn't mask the problems. Right. Like the wins and the loss, it shouldn't mask that Michigan has some major issues that need to get better in a hurry.
1: Huge.
0: Yep. And look, the loss to Oklahoma is certainly something that looks quite likely, if not probable, and that doesn't mean the season is over. But they've got to show improvement. The defense might be able to carry them for some of the games on the schedule, but the offense better catch up quickly. And that's the quarterback play, and that's the offensive line play specifically.
1: Yeah, I don't know why they just didn't do old school bow football. Just run the ball, run the ball, run the ball. I don't know what they're trying to make this kid a superstar. He's not there.
0: I'm not sure they could run the ball. That's the thing that blows my mind. Michigan last year with many of these same people, and David, thank you for the phone call. Many of the same people, they returned 54 starts on that offensive line. Every player had starting experience. They returned a great running back in Jordan Marshall. Last year, Michigan was second in the Big Ten in rushing. They were tied for first in the Big Ten in yards per carry, which is a huge metric to me. Your ability to run the ball isn't measured by total yards to me, because some teams are far more committed to it than others and are going to have higher rushing totals. But your yards per carry speaks to how good or bad you are in the run game, in my opinion. And with many of the same personnel, they couldn't run the ball against Western Michigan. And, you know, you do A plus B plus C equals D, right? So you've got offensive line that's back, A. You got the running back that's back, B. You've got a well-respected O-line coach in Jim Harding, who last year put two, not one, but two tackles into the first round of the NFL draft. C, you have a new commitment to change their bodies in the weight room and get them stronger. And it was another year in the weight room. Even if it was the same weight and conditioning program, they would add another year in it. And typically players year to year grow more and are more prepared for battles in the trenches. You put all that together, how the result was not being able to run the football, I have no explanation. You also add in that Western replaced much of their front. So, we'll see what happens next. But that is, you know, the quarterback play is obviously on the marquee that people want to see improvement for. But all that with the O-line is something that I could have seen that Bryce didn't take huge steps forward. That Bryce may struggle still. I could see that as a possibility. I could not see. And just flabbergasted that they couldn't run the ball. 248-539-9797. It's Carson Anderson, Gator out today, 97.1. 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

0: Doug Karsh, Gator out, 248-539-9797. Let's get back to your phone calls. Clay is in Ann Arbor and next. Hello, Clay.
1: Yeah, there's two big problems with the Big Ten's evidence. The first one is when they talk about the timing issues superimposing a graphic, well, the video they showed gives no evidence of time sync. So they could have started that whenever they wanted, and it doesn't prove anything. The second thing is they're supposed to be using the clock from the cameras when they do these reviews. And I'd like to see earlier in the game if they were doing that the whole time or if they only did it for the end of the game. That would give us evidence whether you got a conspiracy or not, one way or the other.
0: Well, I would there were no other timing reviews, right?
1: Well,
0: there was one. There was one. No, you're right. There was one where they put the clock from 8 to 9. Right. But there wasn't a review. They made the announcement from above. Please reset the game clock to 9 seconds.
1: On any review though, they're looking at time also.
0: Yep.
1: So, I mean, if they would show those in booth videos,
0: you'd like to see that
1: okay,
0: too.
1: We're using, yeah, because that would say, are they changing it right at the end or not?
0: Yeah, that, I mean, they could release that, and that would certainly add to the story.
1: Yep.
0: Clay, having done the sideline reporting for 16 years, I got accustomed to knowing well before the announcement whether or not they were going to overturn a call because there was always one official that was looking at the video and another one standing next to him. And if the one standing next to him pulled out a notepad, they were writing down things like what the time should be now because they were going to overturn the call, where the ball should be spotted, what hash it should be on, what the down and distance should be, and all of these details to make sure that they restart the game under the correct circumstance that had the call been made appropriately. So you are right that under all reviews, there is a time element, and they could review that. And hopefully moving forward, the Big Ten and its TV partners will agree there's no reason not to show those deliberations on the air because it certainly helps with the credibility of how the game is being officiated. I'm no issue with that. 248-539-9797. Tom in Grand Rapids is next. Hello, Tom.
2: Hey, Doug. How you doing?
0: Doing good.
2: So one of the things I think is interesting just from a macro level is, you know, and you know, because you've been on the Michigan sidelines, you've been so close to it. Michigan's just had a really rocky ride with the story of all the different controversies and the whole concept of going to Whittingham, which I thought was a great hire. And I still think he'll be a wonderful hire, was this going to all get cleaned up. Mm-hmm. And unfortunately, it didn't get cleaned up. You know, and so now poor Whittingham, and he was sitting there looking like he, like at the end of Old Yeller, man, that his dog died before they got that last second. You know, and so forth. And I agree with you because I think it's unique. I don't know how Michigan gets wide receivers. Because if you look at their last X amount of years, they have produced some tremendous tight ends and they've relied on running. But don't you think that aspect of the game, I mean, you watch Louisville and Ole Miss last night or you watch Miami, for the athletes Michigan gets, it certainly does not seem like they utilize the wide receivers that much. Do you agree?
0: Yeah, and it's been a couple of years. We went through an era, Tom, where every year there was a Marquise Walker or a Nico Collins or a David Terrell or a Braylon Edwards. There was always an elite weapon, and sometimes there were two or three of them. I think back to when Avant played, and it was Preston, Avant, and Braylon. I mean, you're talking about.
2: Don't you also think, though, that those guys didn't become elite at Michigan, but pro scouts knew they were elite? And then they even blossomed in the pros. I mean, I thought they were very fine college players. I'm not saying that, but I almost thought that the pros got more out of them than Michigan did.
0: I don't know that I agree with that. I mean, Michigan, when they had Braylon, Preston, and Avant, and Chad Henne threw into them, their passing game was pretty special.
2: I agree with them.
0: But the last few years, they have not had elite weapons at the wide receiver. They may now. Look, I watched J.J. Buchanan and talked about, and thank you for the phone call, talked about him all fall camp. I was impressed. I told anybody that would listen, I said it on the air, he'll catch anything. And kind of disregarded, not talked about as much, is the catch he made to set up the Hail Mary. The catch he made to set up the Hail Mary was a high degree of difficulty catch. That is a 28-yard slant coming over the middle. He absorbed a hit right when the ball got there from the safety and hung on. And he popped up, got the ball to the official. Michigan ran up and spiked it, and he was limping, noticeably limping. And two plays later, he catches the Hail Mary. I saw him in practice make a very, very similar catch. They were indoors. Bryce launched it down the right sideline. Cornerback was in phase. He went up, twisted his body the same way, and pulled it down when it was great coverage. He was elite at getting the 50-50 ball. And, you know, he's got a goal of not dropping a ball this season. He may do it. but that's a step in the right direction in the pass game. Now, everybody else has to do their part, pass protection and quarterback, to make it all work. And I've said it already this show, and if you missed Kyle Whittingham's statement, he said, look, our quarterback play's got to be better. He's our starting quarterback for right now, but it's not infinite. So they are putting an expectation on him improving. And now that they've got game film, because they didn't go live, they didn't hit the quarterback during fall camp. Now they've got game film. They need to address it, and they've got minds that are on it between Coy Detmer, the quarterback coach, Jason Beck, the offensive coordinator, and Whittingham himself. Every effort should be poured into making this kid getting the most out of his ability, but they're not in the job of exclusively getting Bryce Underwood to the next level. They're in the job of winning football games, and you hope that along the goals become mutual and that Underwood lives up to his potential and you win the football games. But the primary thing is to win the game. And I'll say this about Bryce. Don't be fooled. There are no indications that Bryce isn't putting in the effort, okay? He is putting in all effort. And, you know, that isn't the issue. I'm not a football coach, but there is nobody that has said, well, I don't know. Not sure he's doing everything he needs to do. 248-539-9797. Nobody is saying that to me, on or off the record. Max is next. Hello, Max.
3: Hello. You know, everybody is talking about the time and everything, and Michigan definitely should have lost. They were outplayed. But the main part of it is Underwood sucks. They keep talking about his potential. He was a good high school quarterback, a great one. But so far, he shows nothing. He looks bewildered back there. He looks like he doesn't know who he should pass to. He doesn't know if he should run or pass. I don't think he'll ever be a great quarterback. I'd love to see him give Carr a chance.
0: Well, I suspect that if, you know, he probably isn't going to get an opportunity. Tommy Carr, you're talking about the true freshman. It probably wouldn't happen against Oklahoma. And I don't think Bryce is like at a this is your final shot. I think Bryce Underwood is incredibly talented, and I think he's got to do a better job at manipulating defenses with his eyes, not staring down receivers, and either getting more comfortable or figuring it out at this level, because he put the ball in harm's way more times in this game than I saw him do in multiple practices. But, you know, it's different. It's different under the lights. It's different on that stage. And there's no question that that performance was not the step forward that everybody expected. Feedback coming in. As far as Western is concerned, the outcome puts them on the map almost more than a victory would have. This is their imperfect Armando Galarraga moment that will go down in infamy. I think a victory would have put them on the map more, but I do think they're on the map. And I think if they beat Boise in 2 weeks in Kalamazoo, which is awesome that Boise's coming into to Waldo, I think Western becomes a favorite to be that group of six playoff team. Unnamed texter, Champ football is back. Chump the football gods for not allowing a calm start to the college season. No. No, they did not. Carr will be splitting time here soon. Then he will be the starting quarterback before the end of the season. That's from an unnamed texter. Great show. I went to Cleveland for the Friday afternoon game. The air show practice went on for the most of the game. It was loud, but it was great entertainment. The fans loved it. They were showing it on the big screen. That's from Fred in Canton. Speaking of air show, we're kind of piecing together the TV show Inside Michigan Football during the game. And Jansen's telling me which games he wants to do. Jansen Vision, where he gets out the telestrator. Late in that game, I suggested that we do Jansen Vision for the flyover. The consideration was made and taken seriously the way that game was going. It's Carson Anderson, 97.1.
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15: So, Brendan, I have invited and not gotten much traction on Michigan State calls today.
16: Oh, really? people want to talk about something else?
15: They do.
16: Really? That's
15: weird. Yeah. Lane Kiffin.
16: Yeah. Dabo's future.
15: Dude, Lane Kiffin went for two, up 44-3.
16: Good on him, man. You know, people hate Lane Kiffin, and I don't want NFL players in college. Don't get me wrong. I love the Lane Kiffin drama. All of it last year, leaving Ole Miss, trying to coach the playoff, but leave right after, then going to LSU and pulling coaches. He's like, you got an hour to get on the play. All the drama that Lane Kiffin brings, I am here for. So, you know, the Dabo's little snide comments in the days leading up to the game, and then he said something about it at halftime, and he goes for two. It's great. I love it.
15: I can't stand it. I'm the complete opposite. What your thoughts on Michigan State?
16: You know, it's funny the way the tenor of the rivalry is always involved, no matter whether Michigan and Michigan State are playing each other or not. So the tenor of the rivalry changed a lot in 24 hours after Michigan State was down in the fourth quarter against Toledo. I wasn't too worried about it at the time. They felt like the better team the whole game, and I think played that way. They just had, a drive or two in a row stall in the second half there. And credit to Toledo for going down the field and scoring. But I was impressed by Michigan State's offensive line. I think some of the guys, including Fraley, played really well. Milivojevic was about what I expected. You know, I think he showed progress from year one to year two. He looked more comfortable, more in control of the offense, which is what you would expect after being the starter from the second half on pretty much last year. But overall, this is not a great football team. I'll be happy and satisfied and maybe even a little surprised if they get six wins and go to a bowl game. So the fact that it was a little close for comfort for a little longer than you'd like against the MAC team is it's not really a big surprise. Like beat Toledo, beat Eastern. Beyond that, find four wins the rest of the year, and I'll be happy.
15: I mean, Toledo's a top end MAC team, expected to be this year. And I, you know, anytime you have an opener against a MAC team, no matter what anybody says, and I think maybe we saw a little bit of it in both East Lansing and Ann Arbor, is you don't take them as seriously as you do. I'm going to guess that Michigan State's intensity leading up to Notre Dame and Michigan's intensity leading up to Oklahoma are going to be ratcheted up rather significantly. But with that said, you know, you're not playing. I always think there's a danger in playing good teams from lower levels because nobody cares that they're a good MAC team. So you got to blow them out anyway.
16: Mm-hmm.
15: If you're going to schedule a MAC team, you may as well schedule a bottom feeder because it doesn't.
16: UMass. Oh, wait.
15: Yeah, right. You don't gain a whole lot regardless of what happens. And if you're not careful, you find yourself trailing in the fourth quarter with both Michigan and Michigan State did.
16: Yeah, and I don't think anybody is going to look at week one. I mean, maybe it becomes a factor for Michigan later in the year just with everything that happened in that game and how close it was. But, like, let's say in some alternate universe, Michigan State's competing for a playoff spot at the end of the year. No one's going to look back at week one and be like, well, Toledo's actually 9-2 right now, and that's a good MAC. They're just going to be like, oh, you beat Toledo. Who cares?
15: It's funny because I always look at the lower levels because I think what we've discovered is in the NIL world, talent spread out a little bit, and Western kept their talent.
16: You should, and I think wins increase and decrease in value from week to week, but specifically for a Michigan State team that is, by all accounts and all likelihood, not going to be competing for a playoff spot. I don't know that anybody in judging them is going to look back later in the season at Toledo's record and say, well, you'd be a team that was good in the MAC. You know?
15: Yeah, fair enough. All right, cool. Thank you.
16: Yeah, absolutely.
15: That's Brendan Shabath. Update kid here on 97.1. Feedback coming in. The champ of the weekend is Framber Valdez of the Detroit Tigers. That was his best performance of the season. My chump of the weekend is home plate umpire Doug Ettings, who told the St. Louis Cardinals relief pitcher Hansel Rincon to straighten his cap. Fernando Rodney and Dontrell Willis wore crooked caps and were chastised for their actions. That's from Alan Southfield. I think adding a tenth of a second when you are in the last minute every quarter would help. That's from Chris in South Lyon. So you're talking about changing the clock to account for a tenth of seconds, and it doesn't do any harm. I don't know why you wouldn't. They did it in college basketball because they ran into situations where the tenths of a second mattered in end-of-game shot situations, which happened far more in basketball than in football, where the tenths of a second matter because end-of-game shots being launched right before the buzzer happen all the time. But when a clock hits one and then goes to zero, is that accounting for 9/10, 8/10, 7/10, 6/10, all the way on down? So it wouldn't hurt. Look, there's a lot of ways to make this better and to guard against this happening again. Feels like a vulnerability in the system where the TV broadcast, because of running it through a router and all the graphics that we learned, and I read that from the ACC, the guys in charge of the ACC network, Heather Dinich reported it today. Has a lot to do with the graphic packages leading to some lack of sync issues in the TV broadcast. Bottom line is we need to see the clock that the official and hear them deliberate on challenge calls. And if you have the technology to do it, do it. Do it. Tech in both college and the NFL has made outcomes too headline worthy. Either they love it or they're ignorant to fix it. Interesting take. 248-539-9797. Let's get back to your phone calls. Bubby in Battle Creek, you're on 97.1. Hello, Bubby.
5: Hey, good afternoon, fellas.
15: What's up?
5: Listen, one of the questions was, why aren't Spartan fans talking so much about Spartans? One, because our expectations is that we're just trying to get back to being competitive in the Big Ten. We know the Big Ten is the toughest conference in the country. We beat each other up every single weekend. So we don't have time to talk. We just have time to get better. Now, on the Michigan side, me and my brother are two brothers divided. He's a Michigan fan. I'm a State fan. We're 60 years old. We do not watch games together. We just don't. That's the way it is. But need to not be thinking of so far ahead because they got a heck of a game to play next weekend. What are you thinking about? Forget us. Please. Because I don't want to see you get humiliated on Saturday.
15: Nope.
5: I'm not that State fan. You know, I am not that State fan. But I'm honest. And here's the other thing. Devin Gardner, and I said it, I put it on a Facebook post, overpaid, overrated. But he's 18. He took on this challenge. He and his people decided to take on this challenge. It is time for him to put up.
15: Bryce
5: it
15: Underwood.
5: Really is.
15: B, you're talking about Bryce Underwood.
5: Bryce Underwood, excuse me.
15: I was like, what the hell did Devin Gardner do? And then you said he's 18. I'm like, you mean
5: Bryce?
15: Bubby, believe me, I haven't heard any talk of anything other than Michigan fans, when they look forward, they are fearful that Saturday is going to get ugly. And I don't think that they have looked past. I don't know where the perception is that Michigan fans are looking past Oklahoma. I don't know where that came from. Yeah, I mean, Bryce Underwood, look, he's, for his own sake, like nothing to do with anything other than I'm sure he wants to play better. And I'm sure that he wants to make it, you know, fix it all in 1 week. There's no indication that he's not. As far as, like, the money thing is where it gets really dicey because you start getting calls of people saying, what the hell did they pay for? And this kid's overpaid. And I don't really love that aspect because, you know, you either A, it's a factor to you or it's not. To me, how much money is in his bank account is irrelevant to what kind of player he is going to be. You hope that he lives up to it, but it's just like anything else. And it was this way before. You might be a 5-star that never blossoms. Might be a 3-star that turns out to be way underrated. But the ranking of you and now the paycheck you get doesn't materially change who you are. That's up to you and the coaches to bring out your best. It's up to you and the coaches. And you know, when a guy was a 5-star, it didn't guarantee success. And when a guy gets a huge NIL contract, that also won't guarantee success. So at the end of the day, you know, he's got to perform just for his own sake, regardless of how much money he makes. Yeah, and Bubby, I don't know who you were talking to about Michigan fans looking ahead. I wander amongst them, and I don't hear any of it. I hear Michigan fans going, oh, God, what's going to happen Saturday? 248-539-9797. We got open lines. Champ and Chump, let's get them in. 97.1. 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

0: Let's see. Feedback coming in. Doug, the post game, you were in disbelief, and it showed on your face and body language. That's exactly how I am feeling as a Michigan fan. I mean, yeah, from the performance right up to the last play, like the ending of the game was obviously pretty dramatic, but the fact that we were even in that situation was shocking. And, nobody had more respect for Western Michigan than I, and I think I got pretty much dismissed leading up to this game talking about them. But that still doesn't mean Michigan shouldn't have won more comfortably, in my estimation. Maybe I need to rethink that. Maybe this Michigan team won't be very good, and Western will be one of those teams that shocks the world. But at the end of the day, yeah, it was I've seen a lot of games. I did see something in that game I've never seen before. Something happened in the Michigan-Western game that I have never seen in watching football for 50 years. Wonder if anybody out there knows what it is. 248-539-9797. Absolutely stunned. Was like, wait, what? And it's not the Hail Mary at the end, and it's not the clock thing. Can't ever remember seeing it before Saturday night. Wonder if anybody knows what it is. 248-539-9797. Let's get back to your open line calls. We go to Jake in Pontiac. You're next. Hello, Jake.
1: Hey, you guys. I'm not sure if you guys agree with me, but I think Lance Taylor, class guy, I think he's the next P.J. Fleck. Western has to hang on to him as long as they can. But I have a couple questions for you. Number one, just like in racing, should the officials with all the betting on the line, should they do like a official, you know, the score is not complete until all flags have been reviewed, just to make it official? Because, you know, the way that ended, there's too much, you know, he said, she said, everything in between. And then my other question for you guys is, would it be, you know, screw the tenth of a second, but would it be a good idea if we, across college football, added lights on the goalposts just like they do on the backboards? I just want to know what you guys think of that. I hope you have a great
0: day. Well, I'll start with this, Jake. I agree with you about Lance Taylor. I think he's done a fantastic job with that football team and that football program. The Western Michigan community supported them. They were able to up their NIL ante. I think it's an amazing thing to go out as a group of six team, win your conference, win your bowl game, you know, have players that are winning conference offensive player of the year and keep them all. The only player they lost to the portal was a long snapper that left Western Michigan and went to Oregon, but everybody else came back, which is one of the reasons why I thought they would be a playoff contender out of the group of six. But yeah, he did a great job. I thought the way he handled the post game was fine, and wish them luck moving forward. They're an easy team to root for. As far as adding lights to the field that go off when the official clock hits 0.0000000, because in basketball they got it on the shot clock. And you can see in almost every replay is the ball still in the hand at the buzzer. And that is, that feels like a no-brainer, an automatic. I don't know that you can see like the entire goalpost light up, but hell, whatever you want to use that can help make those determinations won't hurt. 248-539-9797. And as far as your, you know, should nobody, they did review the end of the game. Like you said, they shouldn't do anything till everything's final. And that's kind of what the officials did. They blew the whistles immediately to run over and see if there was a second left. So, you know, should we get accustomed to, I watch football now and I see a play and I go, I wouldn't be surprised if that gets reviewed for targeting. And I sit there and wait and wait and wait and wait. And then the whistles blow and sure enough, they're reviewing for targeting. And when I see that, I think given challenge systems, there's already a bit of hesitation with me that what I just saw is going to stand. Let's just put it to you like that. But I think this gets cleared up, hopefully, by them doing a better job of, A, syncing the technology, and, B, being completely and totally transparent with their reviews when they make them. 248-539-9797. Let's go to William next on 97.1. Hello, William.
2: Hey, Doug. I know everybody's sick of talking about the clock thing, and I'm not taking a, you know, I know the answer either way. I have a genuine question.
0: Okay.
2: And you may not know the answer, and that's okay. But what really confused me is Terry McAuley. So obviously you're doing the radio broadcast, so you didn't hear Terry.
0: No.
2: But Terry's like adamant that their NBC producer had talked to the stadium officials and that all the clocks had been synced before the game, okay? So then the Big Ten statement comes out hours later, and it says 85 minutes prior to the game, all the clocks were synced. And the confusing thing is that if all the clocks were synced, why was the Big Ten using a clock that showed something different than the game clock? And no one has ever explained that. Like, NBC has talked around it yesterday. I just think they're causing, NBC caused a bunch of confusion. Maybe they're right, maybe they're wrong. But in my mind, the Big Ten statement even caused me more confusion.
0: Well, it would conflict with what McAuley said, but I'll just say this, William, is one of the reasons why when stories like this break, I'll take a deep breath and go, okay, what's going on here? Who knows what's going on here that I can talk to? So, like you mentioned, I was on the air, and immediately by the time I got down on the field and we taped the TV show, you know, it's 12:30, 12:45, whatever it is, and I could seek out people that were still there that might know the answer, and they didn't. And I'm thinking, because I was confused too. I thought before I heard what the Big Ten had to say, I couldn't believe that they gave the second back. And when the Big Ten showed their replay, I questioned, okay, whose clock is right? Is it the clock that they have under the hood, or is it the clock that we saw on TV? After hearing what the ACC, the guy who runs the ACC network, and Heather Dinich is reporting, apparently it's a technical issue when you overlay video, like graphics over video. And I wonder if Terry McAuley would rethink what he said or say something different, knowing that. I don't know why this happened. And William, what I've said a million times today is it feels like it exposed a vulnerability in the system that they need to close the loophole.
2: They do for public trust. And, yes. And I agree with you. I think Terry said what he said, look, when he said it.
0: It's his job in that moment in time.
2: Exactly.
0: Most people aren't. He's got some semblance of a clue, at least. You know, there's when you're asked for instant opinions, you know, you do your best to be correct. And that includes me. But sometimes I'm like,

0: it or they'd pick it up on fourth down. But that was the longest drive I've ever seen in my life.
1: It's a 20-play, 13-minute, and 40-second drive. And no, that is not the thing that I saw that I've never seen before. 248-539-9797. Nick is next on 97.1. Hello, Nick.
2: Hey, guys.
1: Hey. How's it going? What's up?
2: Hey, I've never seen a quarterback get called for a holding call before. Is that something you've ever seen?
1: That's it. I've never seen that. Bryce Underwood has got to work on his blocking, apparently. I have never seen a quarterback get called for holding.
2: Yeah, and to be honest with you, I think it reveals another flaw in him, the God complex. And it's not entirely his fault. Oh. He's been hyped up so much, but I feel like he thinks he's got to take everything on his shoulders, and he's just not capable.
1: Well, they said that one of the things they're coaching, and I don't know if that's true or not. You would kind of have to know the kid personally and have some insight into his thinking. But they did say one of the things they're coaching him to be is don't try to be Superman. Don't try to do too much. And, is that an example of it? It could be, but I don't know. I don't know the kid well enough personally or haven't watched his maturation to say that he's starting to do that, but at the end of the day, I've never seen it before. I have never seen a quarterback get called for holding. And it was a play where he handed off to Bryson Cuzdahl, who then reversed his field, made a really good run. I wonder if Cuzdahl is going to get more run this week. Problem is, Michigan didn't run nearly enough plays because they couldn't get first downs. But Cuzdahl had a couple of promising moments. 248-539-9797. It's Carson Anderson, Gator out today, 97.1.
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8: My biggest fear in the middle of my addiction was that my kids wouldn't have a father. I overdosed on heroin, and I lived. And I started thinking, you know what? 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

0: Here's some breaking news that is really interesting. Cody Stegenhagen, the Tiger beat reporter for The Athletic, just tweeted out at this hour, Tigers GM Jeff Greenberg is not pursuing the Red Wings head of hockey operations position. Greenberg has communicated that to the Red Wings and indicated he's committed to the Tigers. Wow. Okay. I think there was some pretty big concerns of a lot of Red Wing fans that they were going to hand that position over to a baseball guy who has some hockey background but is in the baseball front office. But Cody Stegenhagen saying that that has been communicated, that that's not something he is going to do. So now other Tiger reporters are doubling down on that. Huh. So Red Wing fans, your next GM will not be, or director of hockey operations, will not be Jeff Greenberg, who's the Tigers, technically the Tigers GM. 248-539-9797. Feedback coming into the Carson Anderson inbox. The offensive line is concerning. What I saw Saturday is a blocking scheme I've never seen at U of M, 56 years. The talent is there, but appears they have to do slash learn differently. That's from Tom and Macomb. Tom, something doesn't quite add up. You have 54 starts amongst those guys. Everybody who started and played had some starting experience. You have another year in the weight room, getting bigger, stronger. You have a well-respected O-line coach. People that know about the game have said very good things about Jim Harding. He put two tackles in the NFL last year. And you have a really good running back in Jordan Marshall. And all those things add up to not a great running game. You have a Western team that had to replace a lot up front. Now, this day and age of the portal, you can replace guys quicker, but still, I don't have any idea, Tom. Like that, I'm more perplexed by that than anything else because, look, I mean, Bryce Underwood, you're hoping takes steps forward, but there, you know, there's no guarantees that he will. I guess it's in Michigan's best interest that they continue to mine his skill set and find out what works best for him. And if it's not conducive to winning, then they have to look at making a change. And Tommy Carr is still a freshman, and he's won the number two spot. But in this particular instance, I mean, Michigan last year was second in the Big Ten in rushing. Their 5.6 yards a carry was number one in the Big Ten. I have no idea how they couldn't run the ball. And look, at my untrained eye, I thought they struggled when they did win the point of attack. They struggled getting to the second level and getting bigger runs because their linebackers and safeties mostly were able to get to the ball carrier before a positive game became a big game, keeping runs to like 3 yards. So, Tom, I'm with you. 248-539-9797. Bonnie and Flint, you're on 97.1. Hello, Bonnie.
1: Hey, Doug. I really enjoyed hearing you and Nick talk about the holding call. I don't know enough to catch it, but my thought is sort of a follow-on to that, which is it seemed like he was alone. When he was on the bench, he's alone. I mean, after he throws the interception, he's alone. Nobody's talking to him. And that just seemed weird to me, and it's kind of in keeping with the whole God complex thing, maybe a little bit. I also felt like Whittingham

0: stood there alone the whole game too. I just didn't feel any team energy.
1: Were you at the game, or are you talking about what you saw on TV?
0: I'm sorry, I can't go to the night games. So
1: okay, no, that's
0: home.
1: Fine. No, Bonnie, you don't have to apologize. I'm always a little cognizant of not seeing every second when you see on TV. Doesn't always reflect what's going on the bench. But, you know, I mean, I'll see with I don't know if Coy Detmers, the quarterback coach, is on the field or in the press box now that you mention it. But, you know, I could ask if they, you know, thought they communicated enough with him during the game. I don't, again, when you get a cutaway and see guys for brief instances, you don't always see, it doesn't always tell the whole story. But, yeah, the thing that was not the thing I hadn't seen. The thing I hadn't seen ever before is a quarterback that had got called for holding. 248-539-9797. Mike and Davison, you're next. Hello, Mike.
2: Hey, Doug.
1: What's up?
2: Yeah, you kind of have some experience in this, like, with these calls and these games and watching them live and all this stuff, because mm-hmm. you were the sideline reporter. So I'm just the comment that I want to make, and there's a question I want to ask, is they have to go by the clock that's on the field that the players and everyone can see. Everyone's playing to that. They're making their play calls and their strategy and everything based on that clock. If that clock is different from some other weird clock or some other type of clock, then that's the problem. And my question is, were those clocks, I didn't know there was another clock. Why would there be another clock? They shouldn't use that other clock. Were those clocks synced at the 9-second mark when they called the timeout and when the game stopped at the 9-second mark? Don't they sync those clocks if there's more than one clock at every stoppage? When there's a stoppage like that?
1: The difference is the clock in real time in the stadium doesn't have to go through a TV router, doesn't have to worry about the yellow line and all the graphics that get overlaid on a video graphic. I don't know if you heard me read the guy who runs the ACC network, who's produced broadcasts for years, but he basically said it takes time when any source is layered on top of a digital and another digital source, a digital video effect, like a bug, a scoreboard bug, or a first down line. And it takes time, that video source, to move through the production router. And it can make the difference of milliseconds, but it can make a difference. And so everybody's kind of using the same clock, but the clock that gets fed out on TV can be just a millisecond different than the one that's in the stadium.
2: Yeah, but the one that's in the stadium has to be the one they have to use. And from what you just said, that one's more accurate because there's nothing layered on it. It's just a clock.
1: I mean, as far as I know, and this is a question that now that you bring it up, I want to double and triple check. Is the official on the field looking at a clean shot of the field clock in the stadium? But, you know, a lot of questions need to be asked to clear this up because there's still diverse opinions on it. And I have no issue with any time there's anything like this. Sure, let's go full scale Zapruder film investigate to find out what vulnerabilities have been exposed here. And make sure that everybody understands uniformity moving forward. And Heather Dinich reported it today. I mean, not as in great detail. This tweet by the guy that runs the ACC network has like six bullet points. But, you know, I thought the most intriguing thing that was really telltale was his point of saying that what is fed on TV is subject to some discrepancies based upon the graphics that go up on the screen. And look, if there's other reporting, somebody comes out and says that's BS, and can say it, you know, somebody from a network, then sure, let's hear it. But as it stands right now, the Big Ten's comfortable with it, the Mid-American Conference is comfortable with it, and Western Michigan's comfortable with it. Let's go to Renee, or is it Rennie? Rennie, you're on 97.1. Hello, Rennie.
3: Hey, good morning.
1: What's up?
3: My son, who's a Michigan alum, and I'm a Michigan employee. We were at the game and just completely embarrassed that we rushed the field. My son, all he keeps saying, he's in from Boston, and he's like, I can't wait for Mike Valenti to get a hold of this because he is just going to have a field day with this. And this was not the action that we feel that Michigan fans should have had. Also, you know, I agree with the

0: other woman that spoke. The team unity just isn't there, and Underwood may need to go, and we may need Carr in as quarterback. So those are just my feelings I wanted to share.
1: Well, the other woman didn't say that Underwood needed to go. She was concerned that the TV shots that she saw, she didn't see enough in terms of action. I think when you have a game like that, everybody's in shock on the sidelines. I don't know if it's indicative of team unity issues. And as far as the rushing the field, man, the students aren't doing sort of a big deep dive into, hey, should we be running onto the field or not? They just saw a dramatic moment. They're all fired up. Heck, in this day and age, and accessibility to alcohol in the stadium, they're just kids having fun. And, you know, if you were embarrassed by that, that's fine. You know, you're entitled to your opinion. But I know this. I got kids that are of that age, and they just are having fun in the moment. I don't think it's any deeper than that. And if you're embarrassed by that, I would say just the game itself is the real issue. I mean, the way that they played is the real issue. And it's just a bunch of kids who just saw a dramatic moment that they weren't expecting, got excited, and ran onto the field. Tell a whole bunch of students, no, take a discerning opinion here. Give this a real deep thought if this is the message you want to send. They're not doing that in that moment. 248-539-9797. It's Carson Anderson, 97.1.
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0: Mark Harsh, Gator out today, 248-539-9797. If you missed it earlier, our first interview with Jared Goff comes this Wednesday. We talk with him throughout the season, and this year we're adding a weekly interview with Aiden Hutchinson. That will start next week. So from 10 to 2, we'll have Goff and Hutch here on 97.1, so look forward to that this coming Detroit Lions season. Let's get back to your open line calls. We go to Tim in Royal Oak. You are next. Hello, Tim.
1: Yeah, hi, you there?
0: Yes, what's up?
1: Yeah, so look, I'm a Western alum, former player. I was in the Big House for the game. I'm going to just say that the champs for me were the U of M fans around me. They were absolutely gracious at the end and the other end. And, you know, when they thought they were losing, they were still being very gracious. They were still being very friendly. I was treated very well. I was treated very well after the end. And I'll say that the chumps, that they might have been the kids that ran on the field, but I'm even going to say, as I passed groups of kids leaving the stadium and walking the sidewalks cheering, as I'd pass by them, they'd get quieter. So they were pretty sheepish. And I'm just going to say that, after we run the table, beat Boise, and win the MAC, this is going to sting a whole lot less.
0: Well, Tim, do you listen to this show at all?
1: On and off.
0: Okay. Did you hear me talk about Western before this game?
1: A little bit. A little bit. I would like I've heard more of the national conversation, and I'm hearing everybody who talks about Group 6 talk about Boise, and I think they should be talking about us. And I think I like getting the attention. Maybe this isn't the greatest attention, but after we beat Boise, they better start talking about us.
0: Well, Tim, I think already people should be talking about you. I was before this game. I mentioned them, the Broncos, the Western Michigan Broncos, not the Boise State Broncos, as a real threat to go to the playoff as a Group of Six representative. I gave all my reasons why. I think the job that they did to keep that roster together from the MAC champion a year ago is amazing, and I don't know how often that's going to happen for a Group of Six team. And Brock Lowry, the Brock Lowry story,
1: Superman.
0: You know what he said when he wasn't able to showcase his skill set, and he told the Western people I talked to told me a story that he said, "I need to go live in practice to show you what I'm capable of. You're gonna have to hit me."
1: And so he doesn't wear a red shirt.
0: So Lance Taylor said okay, and he started to make his case right then and right there, and he's impressive.
1: And he earned that spot. He wasn't the original starting quarterback. He earned that spot. He moved from second string,
0: and then they won all games but one after he got that spot. Tim, you have a reason to be chesty. I like your football team, and I just wanted to know if you knew we were talking about him before the game. And
1: All right, good to hear.
0: Nothing I saw on that field on Saturday night leads me to believe I'm wrong about what they're capable of. 248-539-9797. Will in East Lansing, you're on 97.1. Hello, Will.
2: Hey, how we doing, guys?
0: Good.
2: Hey,
0: what's up?
2: East Lansing Spartan fan, nothing would have made me happier to see Michigan lose that game. But everybody wants to talk about the clock, and I just want to say, at the end of the day, that's still a million-to-one play there. And I'm just so impressed with Western Michigan, and in particular, Coach Taylor. I assume you guys have quoted him already. But just his quote on, if we get upset about the mistakes and we allow ourselves to, you know, hang our hat on that, we're going to be bitter as opposed to getting better. And I don't know. My question for you guys is, at the end of the game, I really like that Western sent five, and they kind of put some pressure on Underwood. And the second he put that ball in the air off of his back foot, I said there's no way that ball is getting in the end zone. And for him to make that throw going backwards while being hit was super impressive. So I don't know. Do you think Western made the right move sending five the last play of the game, or, you know, maybe put all 11 in the end zone next time?
0: Did they send five? They blitzed a corner, but they still only sent four.
2: Well, yeah, maybe they should have sent five.
0: Will, a couple things about what you had to say. I'm impressed with Lance Taylor, and I'm impressed with Ross Cavalluna, the president there. And his comments, I thought were awesome. And I think that's just nothing but great leadership, and I give them a ton of credit. I just looked at it again. Yeah, the Western Michigan lined up to throw three different Hail Marys because there was a timeout. Okay, and one of them before the second play was run. On the first one, Western Michigan had four guys on the line, and then everybody else was at minimum 5 yards off the line and playing deep center field. On the second one, they had seven guys on the line of scrimmage, and then they called timeout. Western did. On the third one, they had six guys on the line of scrimmage, blitzed the corner off the edge, and dropped two and only rushed four. Anytime you give up a Hail Mary, you go, oh my God, what should we have done differently? Back in 1994, I was on the field when Michigan was playing Colorado. And in that particular instance, Michigan rushed three, dropped eight, and some of them didn't even get to the end zone. And that ball got tipped, and Michael Westbrook pulled it in for a completion on a Hail Mary. I don't know what the correct thing is. If you rush five, you rush six, you might cut down on the quarterback's time. It doesn't allow the receivers to get to the end zone. If you rush three and play everybody deep, they'll have time to get down there, but you'll have them outnumbered. I'm no football coach. I have no idea. But when it doesn't work, everybody says you should have done the other thing. Here's Jeff Rieger. What's up, Jeff?
3: Douglas, how are we?
0: A quiet weekend.
3: Yeah, I mean, what happened? What are we talking about? I fell asleep early on Saturday night. I don't know what you're referring to. I will say this, Douglas. I listened to your fine program, and I totally disagree about the Western stuff. You think that's dignity, and you liked it, and everybody's going to have a different opinion. I hated the reaction. I think they let Western down. I think they let Kalamazoo down. I think they should have really caused a stink, and we know why they did it, because they don't want to shake the hand that's paying them $1.5 million. You know, and the MAC commissioner said, we agree with the Big Ten. And of course the MAC agrees because they want to keep playing Big Ten teams and getting that big money. I hated the response.
0: Yeah, I'm not a conspiracy theory guy.
3: Oh, so. I don't think that's a conspiracy theory.
0: Well, if you think that they're just going along for the money.
3: Oh, you don't think so?
0: No.
3: Really? I totally do.
0: No.
3: I don't think that's a conspiracy. It's fact, man. Every non-conference game. They play Big Ten teams, and Big Ten teams pay them a lot.
0: Of course.
3: Like, this game was $1.5 million, so why would you cause a stink?
0: Because you can play other conferences.
3: Why would you want to cut yourself off from the Big Ten, though?
0: Because if you really were mad at the Big Ten and thought this was an injustice, you could play ACC teams, or you could play Southeastern Conference
3: teams. But there's a lot of MAC teams that play a lot of Big Ten teams. I hated their response. I mean, a lot of people agree with you. A lot of people loved their response. I thought it was weird.
0: Well, the one thing is, I think it's more about the message at the end of what the president had to say. That this is bigger than sports. You're going to get knocked down in life. You're going to see things that you don't think are fair. And it's important how you respond to it. And it's something I've talked to my kids about. And I think this is a great example of good leadership. And he said this isn't just about the football team. This is about everybody.
3: Yeah, the problem is Michigan never gets screwed, though, right? Like, Michigan never gets knocked out in this kind of situation.
0: Well, I pick and choose when I bring up when Michigan gets screwed. I'm not a big conspiracy theory guy. And so I can't speak for anybody else. I'm only going to speak for myself.
3: No, I got you.
0: And I made the comment earlier in the show, when it comes to officiating, you could do it after every game if you want.
3: No, that's true.
0: And I mean, we choose not to a lot unless there's something like this that brings up scrutiny.
3: I do wonder if Michigan people, I mean, because one call I think went against Michigan with the whole fourth down. I think it should have been fourth and inches for Western on that big long drive, and they gave him the first down. So that was questionable. You're right. You can look at it any way you want. I love it, though, because there's so many jumping off points, and we could talk about it.
0: You know what's funny is I made a point of this in the pregame show. I was very much looking forward to no more talk about temporary restraining orders, no more talk about injunctions, no more talk about judges' rulings. We can just talk about the football because I can't stand that stuff.
3: Now we're talking about clocks.
0: And now people are saying, and we got this call, they should take this to court. I'm like, oh my God.
3: Did you think that, though? I thought, like, today's college football, I wouldn't be surprised if Western goes find the judge. You know, a judge in Kalamazoo and
0: based upon what they had to say, I suspect they're not going to do that.
3: Yes.
0: And I'm glad they're not going to do it. I just want.
3: Are you sick of talking about the clock already?
0: Yes.
3: Yeah, yeah.
0: But I understand it's a story.
3: 4 hours yesterday.
0: Let me just say this, too, is I'm not convinced there won't be more information that comes out that keeps it alive. And it should be. Like, if everything should, every stone should be unturned. And any vulnerability, should that loop should be closed.
3: Yeah.
0: So, all right. Well,
3: hell of a game.
0: Jeff is on deck, and Tiger baseball this afternoon.
3: They won't get walked off today. They will not get walked off today.
0: Because they're at home?
3: Yeah.
0: Stay safe. Treat each other with respect. 97.1.
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around us. At least it's a beautiful Labor Day Monday, Labor Day period up here in the Northeast. We're glad that you found us. He's Harry Lyles Jr. I'm Randy Scott. 888-SAY-ESPN is the phone number. 888-729-3776. We've been asking for your biggest blown calls in sports history, worst blown calls in sports history. We'll dive back into the phones in a few minutes. Meanwhile, though, in the meantime, a riddle brought to you by Progressive Insurance. 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I spent a good chunk of hour number one talking about college football. We got more of that through the rest of this morning, but let's talk about the

0: it is. So much has been made of the time change. Let's hear what Kyle Shanahan has to say about it.
1: When I look at my clock and it says the time, and then I try to see my family's time, and then it says the time, but it says yesterday. I don't even get how that's possible. So I feel like I'm in the future. And then also when we play on our Friday, which I think is a Thursday in the U.S., we're such creatures of habit. So I call today Tuesday. I call today Wednesday, which is the first day we put in a game plan. But I think it's Monday. However, though, it's Sunday in the press. So, like, I'm going to mess that up all week if you guys ask me.
0: Yeah, I'm not great with time. I thought that, for instance, from the west coast of these United States, it was a two-hour flight to Hawaii. I thought it was like five and a half out there, and then another couple, and you're in Hawaii. It's like 5 hours from L.A.
2: Oh, yeah, because a lot of people don't know that Hawaii is also south of Florida.
0: Hawaii is the southernmost U.S. state. It is. Northernmost. Alaska?
2: Yeah.
0: Alaska, I thought I could fly to Seattle and drive to Alaska. Technically, you can.
2: I guess technically you can.
0: It's a 42-hour drive.
3: I think this is a map maker problem because they always put Alaska and Hawaii like in little boxes right next to the U.S. just so you would know that they were U.S. states when we were like growing up as kids. And we're like, oh, Alaska's like attached to,
2: swim over from LA.
3: Washington or something. Hawaii's off the coast of Arizona.
0: Don't forget about these two. Don't forget about that. One thing that's been frustrating is we kind of like drag the fantasy football thread through some of these early matchups. Like, Christian McCaffrey's been nicked up during preseason. Mike Evans has been nicked up. You know this from being a fan of the NFC South. Mike Evans always is kind of battling with like a soft tissue injury, and then he goes out and
2: finds a way to get 1,000 yards.
0: I was going
2: to
0: say, puts up like six grabs, 120 yards, two touchdowns on your head. It's tough in these week one lead ups with early starts when you're trying to build a lineup for Sunday and you're like, well, wait, I got CMC. Is it going to go? Is it going to be limited? It's almost like these coaches are treating some of these injuries leading into week one like hockey coaches.
2: Yeah.
0: You know, like, oh, it's lower body. It's upper body.
2: Yeah.
0: He's questionable. Like, very sweeping tags. I'm curious how many of the 49er injuries that there are, George Kittle, Bosa, Evans, CMC, who's going to play? And how much will they play?
2: Right. And how it's going to affect them, which, like, last year we were kind of asking the same thing, and they just kept finding ways to win. Now, like, is that going to be the same case this year? I don't know. But, man, I mean, injuries aside, the 49ers have had the weirdest offseason, I think, in NFL history.
0: Yeah.
2: Just with everything, including things that have nothing to do with them, kind of, right? Dejon Love, right? The pretend 49ers player.
0: Jed York. They've had an adventure.
2: I mean, shoot, they might need to play Dejon Love at this point.
0: At this point, yes. I want to see, in real talk, though, I want to see Stribling. There's been so much buzz about him.
2: Yeah.
0: He's rocketed up some of his fantasy draft boards, and by virtue of just opportunity, like, they may need him to be a dude for them.
2: Yeah. Which, again, last year, dude, they kept – I think they started Mac Jones, like six games last year because Purdy was hurt.
0: Yeah.
2: I mean, like, this is a team that you want to talk about next man up. Like, dude, they're figuring it out. That's why I think a lot of people had so much optimism for them this year because it's like, all right, well, if they're finally healthy, we saw what they did last year given what they had. Like, if these guys can get everybody on the football field at one time.
0: With the power station, the substation that's nearby, obviously. But they're in Australia. They couldn't be farther away from that thing.
2: Yeah.
0: This is as far as they're going to be. Kyle Shanahan was asked about the injuries in the buildup to this season opener. I want to hear some of these questions in Australian. I really do. But we just have the answers. And don't think you're going to get any from Shanahan. Here he is on injuries.
1: Because we're technically in the future, from where we're from, and the Rams are in the present, I don't have to talk about injuries till tomorrow. So I'm not talking about them.
0: Yeah, and he was just a jokey Jokerson because he had this to say about Rams fans who either have made, I can't remember, Cam, if it's he's made the trip, if it's Rams fans who have made the trip or just Rams fans in general, but Shanahan kept the jokes going when he was talking about the Rams fans.
3: He's like just doing stand-up.
0: Is that what it was?
3: At the mic. Yeah.
0: Okay, well, okay.
3: Here we go again.
0: Let's hear Shanahan.
1: It's cool for us. Just we always have an advantage of having one. I see it as one home game a year in LA, just the way our fans are and take over that stadium. So it's disappointing to let them off the hook and get them out of that. And but I have a feeling, knowing how our fans roll, I have a feeling it won't be much different here. I expect to have a good showing. And I wouldn't say it hit me right on the plane, but after being here for a couple of days, like, this is the right time to be here. It's the right place to be, and it's the right team to go against.
2: None of the LA teams can escape this attendance.
0: I know.
2: The joke, whether USC, Rams, know, I mean, we hear about it with the Chargers every week because, you know, even though the Chargers play at SoFi, the stadium belongs to the opposing team's fans almost every time.
0: Every time.
2: Yeah.
0: We had Seth, you know, Seth Walder, he's ESPN NFL analyst, analytics expert.
2: Yep.
0: He was part of a group that ran, I want to say, 10,000 simulations of the NFL season. And they picked one simulation to, so it's kind of cherry picking. You're picking one. Sure. But he picked one to dive into and sort of break down with us on SportsCenter today. And in the one that they had, there was an LA team that was playing in SoFi in the Super Bowl, but it was the Chargers. It was the Chargers against the Lions in the Super Bowl.
2: Oh my gosh, could you imagine?
0: And they had the Niners winning the NFC West. The Niners won with like 13 wins. The Rams only had 12. But then the Rams beat the Niners in the playoffs and then lost to Jared Goff and the Lions. So it was a really interesting. It's just one of 10,000. But in that simulation, the Texans didn't make the playoffs. The Bears didn't make the playoffs. The Patriots didn't make the playoffs. So it was those three things. And it was kind of a bloodbath in the AFC. There were only four teams with double-digit wins.
2: I signed up for that.
0: Yeah, it was a chaotic deal. But he was talking about the Rams had a couple of injuries. The Niners didn't. The Niners managed to get through the season relatively healthy, and that you know contributed, but it comes back to it feels like there's pressure, at least to me, on no fewer than two NFC West teams to win this year. So if you had to pick a team, I'm not saying that's my answer necessarily,
2: sure,
0: but if you had to pick a team who's under the most pressure to win this year, who would you go with?
2: So when I think of teams that are under pressure, to me usually the pressure becomes there are consequences to not winning. So when I think Rams, I mean, are the consequences not winning? Not really, but I guess the expectation is because you have a super team. So, like, to me, there's pressure there from that sense, but there's no consequences to that pressure. To me, honestly, the team that comes to mind is the Patriots. I don't think you can afford a bad start. And again, I don't necessarily know that there are consequences if they don't win, but we all know what the storylines and the narratives and the discussion is going to be if they don't perform well this year. It's going to be all about Vrabel.
0: Was last year enough? Does he have enough capital?
2: I think so, for sure.
0: You know what I mean? To be able, like, to do that in year one, can he afford a down year? Like, I think it is going to be a down year.
2: Yeah, and their schedule's a lot tougher.
0: So tough.
2: Yeah.
0: A lot tougher. And they were just, like, when you see teams that win a bunch of one-score games or a bunch of tight games or catch a bunch of injury luck from opposing teams, from that year to the next, there's always a bit of a regression to the mean because that sort of, I don't want to say luck, but it is. I mean, it's through nothing of your own doing. That sort of has a way of catching up on you year one to year two. I don't necessarily think the offseason stuff is going to be a distraction for Vrabel. And in fact, I think, quite frankly, I think having football to focus on almost as an excuse to unplug from, air quotes, real life, I think that's probably going to help him.
2: Yes.
0: But I don't think the offensive line has gotten much better. I think the defense, especially if they keep playing stupid games with Christian Gonzalez, that defense has a chance of getting worse.
2: Mm.
0: Did the receiving core get better? Absolutely.
2: Yep.
0: Is Drake May going to be just as good as last year? I don't even think that's a lock because the league has, you know, 17 wins worth of tape on him to be able to adjust. The Patriots aren't my answer. I'm going to go ahead and say it's the Bills. I'm going to keep it in that division.
2: Yeah.
0: It's a new stadium. It's a new, you know, bona fide number one wide receiver.
2: Mm-hmm.
0: You know, their response to A.J. Brown, although they signed him first, was D.J. Moore. So there is no, like, Stephon Diggs is kind of on the back nine of his career. He doesn't really have a number one receiver. He's got to work with Khalil Shakir and Keon Coleman and the two tight ends or whatever it is. Well, now he's got a number one. He's got a number one that's been number one on three different teams. I think there's a reason he's been on three different teams. But still, he's there.
2: Yep.
0: Still got James Cook. There are no more excuses in Buffalo. And there's a whole new stadium for this lack of excuses to play themselves out.
2: With no roof on
0: that
2: stadium.
0: There's a ton of pressure.
2: No lid on the stadium.
0: No lid on the stadium. I think they are under the most
2: under
0: pressure.
2: Under sort of that same vibe, I think you put the Ravens right in there too. Because I think the way...
0: The new coach, though?
2: Well, so I think of it from this perspective. Right or wrong, Josh Allen, Lamar Jackson, every single year for the rest of your career, we're going to be like, well, he's got to get the Super Bowl now. Point blank period.
0: Okay.
2: Like, just so from that perspective, that is where that pressure is going to come from. Because we expect that of them because of how great they are. So, like, it's a good pressure.
0: Yeah.
2: In my opinion. But, you know, again, like, we kind of talked about it a couple months ago where, like, I feel like we talk about Lamar Jackson the same way we used to talk about Peyton Manning. It's like, he's got his MVPs. They've won a lot of games, but you don't got that Super Bowl. You'd say the same thing about Josh Allen. And so until they get that ring, it's got those similar vibes, right? Because we still view Mahomes as sort of the metaphorical mountain to climb. Mm-hmm. And until they get there, that is going to be a pressure point for those two teams every single year until they get it done.
0: If Lamar wins the Super Bowl this year, he'll be 30 years old. Turns 30 in January. Peyton Manning was 30 when he won his first. They play two wildly different styles of quarterback. I'm not comparing the way they play. I understand.
2: You don't think Peyton was mobile?
0: No, I do not. And I think Lamar last year played like Peyton because he was hurt.
2: Yes.
0: Lamar didn't run last year. And I think he's healthy this year. And I think he's going to remind people who he's going to reintroduce himself to the league. And I think Jesse Minter is just the right guy for that defense.
2: I do too. I think it's perfect. Declan Doyle too, at the offensive coordinator, like.
0: We had this conversation about the Cowboys. I don't know if you and I have had it, but my reasoning for being excited about the Cowboys is they figured it out offensively. Mm-hmm. They've made enough moves defensively. If they can just be the 16th ranked defense,
2: literally,
0: that's a 12-13 win team. Mm-hmm. It really is. If they can just play middle of the pack and not give up 30 points a game defense, and I think the same could be said for Baltimore. If they can just be middle of the pack or better, 14th ranked, that's a 12-13 win team.
2: Money.
0: It is. If everyone is as healthy as at least the reports out of Baltimore training camp is. And that's part of this first week of the season. It is. It's parsing the greatest shape of his life. Never looked better. Never felt better. All the training camp bingo words that we hear, words and phrases that we hear, you got to figure out who was telling the truth and who was just, getting through the press conference.
2: And then even to that end, guys, football is still, I know some people think it's soft now or softer than what it wasn't. And sure, it is because of safety measures. But this is a sport where injuries are going to happen.
0: Absolutely.
2: Someone's going to get hurt week one. That is going to perhaps take somebody's season off the rails. And we don't know it.
0: Let's try to avoid hurt feelings. Okay, hurt feeling. We got TJ in Vancouver. We got Eric in Atlantic City. Tennessee Tiger. Greg in West Virginia. And Michael in Miami. Your calls. Okay, 888-SAY-ESPN, 888-729-3776. The worst call in sports history, the biggest blown call in sports history. We want your calls, and we will get to them. He's Harry Lyles Jr. I'm Randy Scott. It's the Golics on ESPN Radio and the ESPN app.
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4: On ESPN Radio, that ending, I thought, Adam, I thought it was well explained by the Big Ten Conference, but there are still plenty of questions about why those clocks didn't sync up. What's been the reaction that you've heard from around college football about what happened there at the Big House?
5: Yeah, good to be with you guys. It's a nuance that a lot of people, you know, don't know about, and there really isn't many reasons to know about it. That sometimes that what you see on TV and the clock you see doesn't always match up with reality in the command center. I have been in that room. I do know how they work in that room. A couple of things I'll point out. The buzzing down was quick. The ruling was quick. And so it wasn't like this long, extended ruling. We're not sure. Maybe we should do this or that. They were pretty definitive in saying, no, buzz down, put a second back. It's clear to us that is from what we're seeing. Now, why is there a discrepancy? Why weren't they synced up completely right? Did the NBC clock start a little bit early? We're talking about fractions of a second here. It's not like college basketball where you do have tenths of a second. So, but I would say from what people I've talked to at the Big Ten and others around this way, I think it was a definitive ruling, whether it was the right ruling or not in that circumstance, based on what we all saw on television, that's up for debate.
6: Adam, how concerned are you for Michigan, given what we saw out of them this weekend, or I guess you could say didn't see out of them this weekend, and the fact that Oklahoma's coming to town this weekend?
5: Yeah, Harry, really concerned. I mean, there's an Oklahoma team that essentially shut down this offense last year, and there was a lot of hope that this would be a much more functional, more balanced Michigan offense. In some ways, the biggest concern for me, guys, is not Bryce Underwood. It's the fact that Michigan could not run the ball effectively or consistently against Western Michigan. This was supposed to be the strength of their team with Jordan Marshall, Savion Hyder, fairly veteran offensive line, a coordinator in Jason Beck who had coordinated one of the nation's top rushing offenses last year at Utah. They were not able to generate push and consistently run the ball, which again takes pressure off of your quarterback. So if you can't do that against Western Michigan's defensive front, how are you going to fare against Taylor Wine and Oklahoma's defensive front? And you know, certainly Kyle Whittingham today making it clear that while Bryce Underwood is the quarterback for now, he doesn't have the longest leash. He has to perform. They can't wait forever for him to turn the corner, and he's got to start translating what he did in practice to the game field. He certainly could be helped by a better run game. That's what I'll be watching this weekend.
4: It'd be so strange for a Kyle Whittingham team to continue to struggle to run the football the way they did against Western Michigan. Adam Rittenberg, our ESPN college football reporter. There are some Michigan fans in my life who say, hey, we just weren't trying to put too much on film for Oklahoma to study. We're just trying to show enough to win and then go surprise the Sooners. Listen, Lane Kiffin and company, they put everything on tape. They did not care. Lane Kiffin's debut could not have gone better between the lines. Adam, what's been the reaction that you've heard about what Kiffin and LSU put on Clemson?
5: Yeah, I think it's a mix, Randy, of how great LSU was.

0: games are going to go in today's college football when you have so many new players, new coaches, new schemes in some cases. It could not have gone better, as you mentioned, for LSU, and that certainly puts them on the playoff radar. I had them on the fringes, and now they look certainly like a playoff team to follow here the rest of the season.
1: Adam, among the preseason, what we'll call superpowers, teams that we expected to be national title contenders, the Indianas, Ohio State, Texas, we saw Notre Dame last night. Who impressed you the most with their week one performance?
0: Yeah, I mean, it's hard to say it's Ohio State or Texas because of who they played. I was really impressed with Miami, and I know Stanford is not a contender in the ACC, and they have a new coach in Tavita Pritchard, but the way that Miami, you kind of dismantled them on both sides of the ball and how efficient Miami's offense was. I mean, they've gone from, Cam Ward, and now they have Darian Mensah and obviously Carson Beck last year at quarterback. It doesn't seem to matter that they can flex on offense and score with the best of them. And then defensively, they made some real strides there under Corey Heatherman. So very impressed with Miami. I mean, that's a team that obviously was in the title game last year, but you don't know how it's going to go year to year with some different personnel. They certainly looked like a national title contender again.
2: He's our ESPN college football reporter, Adam Rittenberg, with us on the Golics on ESPN Radio. Harry Lyles Jr. and Randy Scott in for the guys. We're talking with Heather Dinitz this morning on SportsCenter, Gary Streisky and myself, Adam. And on the one hand, if you're Ole Miss, you did your job. You came, you got a win, you beat a ranked team. On the other hand, you gave up 38 points in doing it, including 14 very late. I'm curious what level of concern there might be from Pete Golding and his staff about a rather generous defensive effort there in week one.
0: Right. I think there's certainly concern. Now, Louisville does this. Louisville, under Jeff Brohm, is going to score points. They're not going to be intimidated by your ranking or the fact you were in the playoff last year. And I was really impressed, especially with a new quarterback and a different type of quarterback in Lincoln Kienholz, that they were able to move the ball after some inefficiencies in the first half. But certainly for Golding, they have some good players on that side of the ball, but they also lost some really good players. Now, the good thing is, that was your defense if you're Pete Golding. The ins and outs of that group and essentially how to improve it here going forward, because whether it's LSU and Sam Levitt in a couple of weeks or some of the other offenses that Ole Miss is going to face in the SEC, they're going to be stressed and they're going to need to perform better to be able to keep winning these games. And the other thing is they just may be in a lot of high-scoring a contest. And when you have Trinidad Chambliss and Kiwan Lacey and the receiver Alexander was terrific last night, they'll have the ability to keep pace with most offense.
1: Adam, is there, because, and you know this, we do a lot of preseason predictions, and sometimes week one shows up and we get surprised by things. I know for me, I thought Michigan was probably going to be one of the better teams in that second tier of the Big Ten. I would like to walk that one back. Is there anything you are already walking back after 1 week?
0: From a national standpoint, in terms of contending teams, not really. I didn't think Michigan would be a CFP contender. I just thought they had so far to go from a passing standpoint. They were one of the worst passing offenses the last 2 years. And in talking to coaches this offseason, there was some real concern about Bryce Underwood and whether he can be, an elite quarterback in the Big Ten. Oregon, I'm not too alarmed. I thought that Boise State was kind of disrespected by Vegas with being a 3-touchdown-plus underdog. I know the Ducks are really talented, but I think that they'll be okay in the long run. And most of the other teams performed well. I mean, I was at Notre Dame last night at Lambeau Field, and there was real cause for concern at halftime. They were being outplayed. They were fortunate to be leading. And then they put together almost a flawless second half, 3 long touchdown drives from the offense, a pick 6 on defense, only 3 points allowed. So Notre Dame firmly in that conversation as well. We're going to get a lot more answers, guys. Week one, it was fun. There was some controversy. Not a lot of elite games. We get those in week two.
2: All right, Adam Rittenberg, we appreciate it. He's our ESPN college football reporter. Thank you for the time this morning on the Golics on ESPN Radio, buddy.
0: All right, guys. Thanks for having me. Have a great day.
2: 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He is Harry Lyles Jr. I am Randy Scott. 888-SAY-ESPN is the number. 888-729-3776. He said we got a little controversy in week one. Of course, he's talking about the finish there at the Big House in Ann Arbor.

0: And it got us wondering, what are your favorite worst calls? Not favorite, just the worst calls to jump out to you. Yeah, but we've heard some real pain in the voices of our some of these callers today.
1: Which makes it a favorite for some folks. Like I said, 2018 NFC Championship.
0: In New Orleans.
1: Rams Saints. Oh, man. Hey, listen, you know, some people's pain is other people's pleasure.
0: Pain is gains for some folks. But call in with yours. The worst calls of all time in sports. Let's get to Joe in Florida. Joe, you're leading us off on ESPN Radio. What's up?
2: What's up, guys? Thanks for being here on air on Labor Day. Happy Labor Day. And thanks for giving me this therapy real quick. I'm going to give you two heartbreaks and then a terrible call. Obviously, I'm a diehard Cowboy fan for almost 50 years. We're going to go. I'll give you two dates that involve a player, and then I'll give you the worst call, I think, that still lingers, even though it was 2014. 2006, when Tony Romo fumbled the snap in Seattle to possibly send us to the NFC Championship game. So that's not a bad call. That's just terrible pain and misfortune. Mm-hmm. And then I'm going to go to 2014, the Dez Bryant catch that could have sent us to the NFC Championship game. We haven't sniffed it since. And then I'm going to go to, y'all know a guy named Aaron Rodgers in 2017 in Arlington, that Jared Cook catch with a few seconds left that broke our hearts again. So two heartbreak, misery situations, and then a terrible call from Dez Bryant. Yeah, I know they had a few minutes left, and they might have came back down and won the game, but I don't think so. That was a really good Cowboy team in 2014. What are your thoughts on those three situations?
0: I'd forgotten about Jared Cook. That's been my favorite part of this whole exercise today. Yeah. Is getting our memories jogged and being like, oh, that's right.
1: Yeah.
0: Oh, that happened. Because I remember, obviously, I remember Dez, and I remember the fumble in Seattle. Romo was so young.
1: Yeah.
0: He was so new to being the starter.
1: Oh, yeah.
0: And you kept thinking, like, they'll be back. Oh, they got Jason Garrett. They'll be back.
1: That 2014 Cowboys team, though, like the Dez Bryant no catch.
0: Yeah.
1: Which I also, I think by today's rules, it would be a catch, I think.
0: I don't know.
1: Either way, that was a damn good football team.
0: Yes, it was. They played a little defense back then. I think they'll play a little bit this year. Like, I think our guy, I don't know, man.
1: You have something to cheer about this year?
0: Yeah. I really do think so. TJ in Vancouver. Let's go to the Great White North. You're on ESPN Radio. What's up, TJ?
3: Yeah, Seattle was robbed of a Super Bowl. Roethlisberger did not get in the end zone.
0: I remember that in Detroit. Yeah.
1: Yeah, 05.
0: He was there. He was absolutely short. He was Vinny Testaverde short. That's one.
1: It's a good pull.
0: Yeah. I can't remember which uniform. Testaverde played for so many teams. Yeah. I can't remember which one that was, but
4: I think it's the Jets.
1: I was going to say Jets feels right. Yeah.
4: Like Jets, Dolphins, Monday Night Miracle, I believe.
0: And he was in, but he wasn't in?
4: Yes.
1: Right.
0: I hate that question. Let's go to Eric in Atlantic City. Eric, you're on ESPN Radio. What's up, dude?
5: Thank you for taking my call, guys. So I got something, and it's a real blast from as it's going to show my age a little bit, but here's what it is. In 1965, a divisional playoff game, Colts against the Packers. Late in the game, Don Chandler kicked a field goal, and they said that the field goal was good, and it tied the game 10-10. Well, the Colts lost their minds. The Packers went on to win in overtime because Lou Michaels missed a chance to win the game in overtime. Packers took the ball down the field, kicked the field goal, won that divisional game, went on to beat the Browns, and then win their first NFL title. Well, not their first, but the first of three in a row that set the standard. And to me, you know, you go way back. If you can get this clip, you watch that ball, you tell me if it's not wide right.
0: It's absolutely wide right. I'm looking at it right now. It's absolutely, this is the Western Conference playoff. This is 1965. It's 2 years before the first Super Bowl, and that thing missed by a good 2 feet.
1: Man. Western Conference, huh?
0: Western Conference. Woo. That's a great pull. I had no idea this existed.
1: Also, for the kids listening, wow. The Colts playing in Baltimore at the time.
0: Yes, played in Baltimore at the time. They look miserable,
1: man,
0: playing in this game this late. It's December. It's the day after Christmas, yeah.
1: That's a good pull.
0: Wow, dude. That's wild.
1: That is a great pull.
0: Seeing them line up for field goals back then, they were like two steps behind the holder.
1: Yeah.
0: Like straight on.
1: Yeah.
0: They just toe kick it. Just toe kick it. That's crazy. A great Eric in Atlantic City. Thank you for that. Do we have we have time for Tennessee Tiger? Can we go to Tennessee Tiger? Tennessee Tiger, you're on ESPN Radio. What's up?
6: Good morning, guys. Hey, this is a great topic. I don't know if it's been mentioned, there was a college football game in the 90s, Missouri and Colorado, and Eric Bieniemy was the quarterback for Missouri, and he's on staff at some NFL team now, isn't he?
0: Yep.
6: Anyway, he's quarterback. It's first and goal, and they stuffed the running back. So second and goal, he spikes the ball to stop the clock. Then third and goal, they ran again, and they stopped it. So he felt he still had one down, and spiked the ball again. Okay, that's fourth down. The referees didn't flip the down flag, and they gave them a fifth attempt to score a touchdown, and they did.
0: Yes, they did. You're absolutely right.
6: So that wasn't about a blown official's call. Was it put in bound? You know, was he, you know, did he catch the pass and all that? And I wonder how that was allowed to happen when, you know, there are other referees on the field, so how do you not count from one to four?
0: Yeah, okay, the Big Eight back then suspended seven officials from that game. And Colorado, it's tough to think about now because it's been so long, but Colorado was an absolute wagon back then. They finished 11-1-1, and they won a share of the national title.
1: Which
0: so that should have been a loss.
1: Yeah.
0: But then again, there are Colorado fans who say, okay, so we run up. It's under a minute left. We run up, first and goal. We spike the ball.
1: Mm-hmm.
0: So now it's second down. Bieniemy gets stopped short. That's when they didn't flip the down marker. So they basically got 2 second downs. So there are Colorado fans who say, okay, if they flipped to third, they would have changed our play calling after the fact. But we thought that we had second down. So then Bieniemy stopped short again. Then they spike it to stop the clock. And then Charles Johnson scores a touchdown on the fifth play. So,
1: man,
0: Colorado absolutely benefited. They won and went on to win a share of the national title. Can you imagine a split national title these days?
1: I know. Oh, dude.
0: UCF thinks they
1: people
0: got
1: go, people go, oh, so here's my college football. I don't even think this is a hot take. Dude, I think prior to 2014, if you want to claim a national championship, do it.
0: So, like, just anybody gets to?
1: 2017 UCF should, I mean, they have it up in their stadium. Sure. I think Utah should claim 04 and 08.
0: Yeah. They've
1: been undefeated both years.
0: What about USC in 03?
1: Like, there's legitimately a bunch.
0: That was,
1: Missouri claimed a 1960 national championship, like, 3 weeks ago.
0: Oh, really?
1: Yeah.
0: Okay, new evidence?
1: Yeah.
0: Okay, that's fine.
1: I mean, good just, like, why not? And then there's some claims that are, like, quite frankly, silly. I'll have to pull up some examples.
0: Yeah, I think Yale and Harvard have a couple of national titles from, like, the 1800s. Let's go Greg in West Virginia. I want to hear one that involves, like, Greg, if you're in West Virginia, I want to hear one that involves, like, I don't know, Steve Slayton or Pat White or Noel Devine. Noel Devine or something. God, he was a cheat code. Let's go to Greg in West Virginia. Cool. What's up, Greg?
7: Well, this is Craig in Virginia, so I think maybe they got it wrong.
0: That's awesome.
7: But mine involves a happy ending of sorts.
0: Well,
7: so in the 2013 Outback Bowl, South Carolina versus Michigan, so we're going to take back some of Michigan's luck here. They run a third down. They bring out the chains. It's 3 or 4 inches short. You can see the chains outside the ball, and the ref picks up his hand, points forward, calls it a first down. The South Carolina sideline goes bananas. They line up for the next play, hand it to Vincent Smith, and then the play that is affectionately known as the play. Jadeveon Clowney blasts through the line, hits Vincent Smith, knocks his helmet off, and recovers the ball. And now we have the truest deflection ever of the ball don't lie.
1: Yeah. Yes.
0: That's amazing.
1: Mike Tirico's call of that, so good. South Carolina deserves to have the ball, and they do!
0: I forgot. I just knew it as the Jadeveon Clowney game. I didn't know what preceded that play. That's great from Craig in Virginia, not Greg in West Virginia, as I wax poetic about it.
8: Yeah, I don't know how I could have gotten those two things wrong. Whenever he said,
0: it's the Pittsburgh
8: Craig or Greg, and he said Western Virginia, I think. So he said,
0: oh, now we're getting into a country.
8: I have no
0: roads
8: idea.
9: He said Western Virginia, not West Virginia.
0: Well,
9: so he's in Virginia, just the western part of it.
8: It sounds like West Virginia to me.
0: Okay. Yeah. All right.
8: Craig.
0: That's fine. That's the Pittsburgh rivalry coming out. That's the backyard brawl coming out. That's fine. No more calls because we're going to get into NFL surprises. Harry Lyles Jr., Randy Scott, in for the guys on the Golics on ESPN Radio and the ESPN app.
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1: 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Harry Lyles Jr., Randy Scott, in for the guys. We're going to turn things over, however, to the Man of Steel.
2: Hi, guys. So I was reading an article on ESPN.com by Dan Graziano, who we had on earlier today, and it was about potential surprises in the NFL this season. So I figured we'd do a little bit of would you be surprised if, and I'll ask you guys some questions here. So the first one up, would you be surprised if the Eagles' defense was the best in the NFL this season?
1: Ooh, no. No. They have the horses to do it. They're not in the discussion for me, though. I think it's like the Texans or the Rams because
3: right.
1: They have the splash players, and the Texans were so good. Maybe Denver as well, but Philadelphia deserves to be in that conversation. They're on the short list.
3: Yeah, without question. I think for me, I would probably still put, I mean, if the Rams are not the best, I think a lot of people would consider that a disappointment. Whether that's right or wrong is another discussion in and of itself, but given how good they were last year, you add Myles Garrett, you add Aaron Donald. I mean, and then you mentioned the Texans and the Broncos. Broncos probably best last year. Texans were probably number two.
1: Yeah.
3: I don't feel like either one of them's gotten worse.
1: No. The Broncos, defensive secondary has the name recognition, but their front four was dynamic, prolific when it came to getting after the quarterback.
3: Yep.
1: Philadelphia has horses at all three levels, though. So, no, I wouldn't. Sorry, we're batting around the question. No, I would not be surprised.
2: All right, would you be surprised if Micah Parsons still gets double-digit sacks, even if he doesn't return until October? Harry?
3: No, because I am going to assume that they have treated him well enough. They've taken enough time with this injury, given that it feels like he's dealt with enough injuries to where, like, a little concern there about durability. I think, though, once he gets back, he's going to be fresh. Other guys are banged up. I think that's enough to get you to the end of the season with double-digit sacks. No, I wouldn't be surprised.
1: Yeah, if he comes back in October, you're still looking at 10 to 12 weeks of the NFL season, and that's enough to get to double digits for sure, especially for a team that, in my opinion, doesn't have a whole lot else defensively. Micah Parsons is the one that, you know, throws fear into the hearts of opposing offenses, but I just say that to say there's a chance the Packers are going to be trailing a decent amount this season. So I could see him out on the field a decent amount as well. So not surprised.
3: Yeah.
2: All right, up next, would you be surprised if the Bills or Ravens finally get over the hump and to the Super Bowl with new head coaches this season? Randy?
1: No, I wouldn't be surprised. There's so many people who are so high on Jesse Minter, and you want to be ahead of it. I mean, listen, last year with Mike McDaniel out there in,
3: McDonald,
1: out in Seattle. Thank you. Read my mind. Like, I was a trust but verify. Like, hey, the bona fides are there.
3: Yep.
1: The resume is there. He's probably going to be a good head coach, Super Bowl winning head coach in year one.

0: important, but sometimes you need somebody who just will not get in the way of the roster. And I think that could be Minter in Baltimore. The Bills situation we've seen before, though, so I'd probably be more surprised to see the Bills, but they have the best quarterback in football. So, man, this is three straight. No, I wouldn't be surprised answers that I've got for
1: you.
0: Yeah,
1: that's where I stand, too, but only because the Ravens are my Super Bowl pick. I would be surprised if the Bills won it this year. I think they still need a little bit more. Like, right. To me, it's just, it's got to be, it's a K-man's team sport.
0: Last year, year two for Mike McDonald. Year two for Mike McDonald was last year. My bad. Still, to do it in year one would be really tough, but no, the rosters are that good, James.
2: All right, you brought up the Seahawks, so would you be surprised if the Seahawks missed the playoffs this year, Harry?
1: Yes. I mean, I'm going to say yes because I still believe that they're really good. Obviously, they had to replace some pieces. You know, you've got some friction in that division.
0: Sure.
1: Still.
0: It's a brutal division.
1: But, like, I don't know, man. I believe in what I saw last year. The losses in comparison with the additions that they did make were not – I guess the gap on that was not wide enough for me to not believe in that team to get back to where they were at. Or at least to get back to the postseason. They may not win the division, perhaps. I'll give you that. But I think they'll make the playoffs.
0: I would be surprised, yes, if they don't make the playoffs. I think Sam Darnold solidified himself. Jaxon Smith-Njigba is one of – he's on a short list to be the best wide receiver in football. It's a brutal division. I understand it. But they have more depth. Their tight end group is impressive. They have more depth. How do you replace Kenneth Walker? Okay, that's tough, but – you know, they believe in Price, spent a first-round pick on him. They like Helani as a goal line back. There's depth there as well. So, yeah, I'd be real surprised.
2: All right. Would you be surprised if the Broncos and or the Patriots regress after making AFC title game last season, Randy?
0: Okay, so it says and. You're going and or?
2: Yeah,
0: and that's
2: and
0: important
2: or.
0: Because I would not be surprised if the Patriots regret. You know what? No, I wouldn't be surprised if either one. Because the Patriots are playing a brutal schedule, a very difficult schedule, a first-place schedule. Caught a lot of breaks last year. And Bo Nix is recovering from a serious injury that cost him the end of his season. And we haven't seen much of him in the preseason. So if he has an injury setback, if he's not 100% out of the gates, or if the rest of the league has kind of figured him out, which is entirely possible for a guy whose success I did not see coming, no, I would not be surprised at regression for the two teams that played for the AFC title last year.
1: Yeah, I think for the same reasons. The injury to Nix, even though, I mean, you add Waddle there, like, I'm excited to see that pairing. And then with the Patriots, yeah, man, just the schedule. And then my biggest question for that team is, like, again, I would have more optimism for them this year if the Will Campbell season was in reverse. He went from looking really good to looking more and more like a rookie that was, like, just sort of out of his range at the end of the year. At one of the most important positions on the field. So I am concerned for both. Or I have concern for both.
0: Yeah.
2: One more real quick. Would you be surprised if Fernando Mendoza becomes the Raiders quarterback one after week 7's matchup against the Rams?
1: Would I be surprised by that? No. I know the preseason struggles were there. I think it's nothing that he can't iron out. You've got enough weapons on that offense. I would not be surprised to see him, though.
0: I wouldn't be surprised to see him. I don't want to see him, though. As a Raider fan, I would like this to be an entirely Kirk Cousins season. That's what I want. Turning our attention to Major League Baseball, what kind of impact will Shohei have when he returns to the Dodgers lineup tonight? Harry Lyles, Randy Scott. That's next. Go look.
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15: Today, more than 6 million Americans are living with Alzheimer's, and more than 11 million family members and friends serve as their caregivers. 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
20: I'm Nick DeLuca. Labor Day baseball across the majors. Start with our first final in Philadelphia. The Braves have 5 games on the Phillies in the NL East after yesterday's comeback win. Different story today. Kyle Schwarber going deep for his second straight day, 43rd to lead the majors. Jesus Luzardo, complete game shutout, 11 strikeouts, allowed just 2 hits. Schwarber homer holding up 1-0 final. Phillies earn a split in the 4-game set. The Red Sox trying to make it 5 straight against the Angels. Boston up 5-0, bottom 4. Jaron Duran and Adley Rutschman with home runs. D-backs entering the day half a game clear of the Padres for the final NL wild card spot, taking on the Royals, scoreless bottom 4. The Cubs and the Brewers scoreless in the top of the 4th inning as well. Guardians and O's opening an important series, both chasing the last AL wild card spot. Baltimore up 4-0, top of the 4th.

Mayo with a home run. Dylan Beaver's RBI double. NFL, the Falcons naming Tua Tagovailoa their starting quarterback for Sunday against the Steelers.

0: It is the mock before all of the mocks. We are just days away from the official start of the college football season. Week zero is just in our rearview mirror. And Mel and I have a mock draft ready for delivery as this is first draft and it starts right now. We are live on the NFL on ESPN YouTube channel and wherever you get your podcasts. He is the GOAT, Mel Kiper Jr. I am Field Yates. Mel, full disclosure, we are taping this podcast prior to week zero. Do you want to pretend like you know exactly what's going to take place during this Saturday slate? I got Hawaii over Stanford. Any prediction that you want to make that you know will be correct?
1: No. Week zero. No, there's a lot. What it is, there's a lot of those 1AA games starting Thursday, Friday, right. Saturday. So there's going to be a lot of prospects to keep an eye on. When you talk about guys that are going to be late round of priority free agents, you know, they're obviously gobbled up by the big programs now. It's not like it used to be, but I think the 6 o'clock on Thursday, first game I saw, Maine at Towson.
0: Maine at Towson. You should go to that game.
1: That's not that far away from me. I used to be down to Towson for a lot of games. But that days when it was Towson State University. We had Sean Landetta and Dave Megan and a host of other outstanding players for the great Phil Albert. So for me, yes, Maine at Towson gets a going feel. But yeah, you're right. Week zero, we got a few games of consequence. Oh, led off in Dublin, by the way, with TCU and North Carolina. See the Fighting Belichicks get it going to start out the year.
0: Mel, full disclosure, I haven't watched him yet, but on my list of players to watch is Anthony Eliano from Maine, a guard who's got a chance to play in the pros. We have a huge show today. We're going to do... And I know way is not saying it enough. Way, way, way too early of a mock draft, Mel. But we're using the first 10 picks only. We're going back and forth. And we're using ESPN's Football Power Index. So you can get mad at us about the order, but your anger is misplaced. Don't get mad at all. We are just having some fun here on this show. Before we get to our top 10 selections, Mel, I will have the odds. You will have the evens. A reminder that First Draft is with you every Monday and on the Monday on the NFL on ESPN YouTube channel, wherever you get your podcast. Starting September 14th, we're going to go twice a week, Mondays and Wednesdays, all the way through the 2027 NFL Draft. If you want to scan the QR code on your screen, you can do so to get the full playlist. We've talked quarterbacks. We've talked Jeremiah Smith. We've talked top 10 prospects overall. And we recently did some guys that aren't necessarily first round locks right now that we think can become one with a good season ahead. We're going to get to it, Mel. And I'm going to once again reiterate that the top 10 picks are generated by ESPN's Football Power Index, which is a computer-rated system. So without further ado, our way too early 2027 mock draft is officially open, and the Miami Dolphins are on the clock.
2: So it is my pleasure to declare the mock draft officially open. The pick is in.
0: Dolphins are on the clock now, but before we get started, let's take a look at the full top 10. Again, Football Power Index, we're relying on them. FPI, a very useful tool. 1 through 10 is as follows now. We're not doing any trades here. We're going to play the ball as it lies. Dolphins picking first. The Jets picking second. So two AFC East teams picking back-to-back to begin the draft. The Browns are at 3. The Cardinals are at 4. Raiders are at 5. The Titans are at 6. Panthers are at 7, the Saints are at 8, the Falcons are at 9, the NFC South picks 7th, 8th, and 9th overall, and the Giants are at number 10. And now it's time for us to get rolling. And that sound you hear, Mel, is the chime that means Roger Goodell is taking the stage. And with the first pick in our way too early 2027 mock draft, Mel, I've got the odds, you've got the evens. The Miami Dolphins select

0: Dante Moore, quarterback, Oregon. Let's begin with the context here, Mel, because I think one of the natural questions people might ask is, would the Dolphins really take a quarterback after spending 3 years and $66 million on Malik Willis this past offseason? Now, if you're picking number one overall, quarterback has to be in the conversation. It means that the quarterback that you played for this past year wasn't good enough to take you to a level to not be picking in the basement of the NFL. Beyond that, there's one more season of guaranteed money on Malik Willis's contract beyond 2026. And let's talk about Dante Moore here, Mel, who enters the season, you and I believe, as the number one quarterback on our boards. We think he would have been the second overall pick if he had entered the draft this past year. What he lacks in size, he's a slender 6'3", 205 pounds, right around Jaden Daniels territory. He makes up for with pristine accuracy, really good throwing the football, not just in the short passing game, not just layering the football, but downfield accuracy is really good. By the end of this season, he'll have lots of experience at multiple schools, UCLA and Oregon. He will have played in a lot of big games. He's got to be better in big games because he wasn't good enough last year against Indiana twice and also Texas Tech. But a guy who's played a lot of football, seen a lot of tough competition, a good enough athlete as well, that he belongs as QB1 going into this upcoming season.
1: I don't think it's automatic, though, Field. I think it's for this reason. What we saw from Dante Moore was that great performance against Penn State, and against some good opponents after that, he didn't play as well. And Jet fans didn't even want him. Okay. Yeah. Jet fans didn't want Dante Moore. He dealt with a lot of criticism and a lot of talk about him being overrated and overhyped. Mm. And he read a lot of that and he heard a lot of that. And he recognized that, hey, I know I got to get better in some of those areas and I struggled in some of those games. So the pressure is on Dante Moore. There's no excuses. Okay. He's not a young kid anymore. He's got a lot of starts now. He's got a new offensive coordinator. Okay. But he's got great pieces around him. Wide receiver, tight end, running backs, O-line, two returning starters, but they think that line will be pretty good. At the end of the day, he should light it up.
0: He should, Mel. He's in for
1: shouldn't
0: a
1: be any hiccups. Shouldn't be any missed opportunities or games where you say, you just looked okay. I don't want to see any of that, Field. If you're going to be the number one pick, number two pick overall, you got to have a great year. And you can spin it, 72% completion percentage. But when you play against top-level teams, top 10 teams, you got to play your best football. And there's no reason why Dante Moore shouldn't be able to do that this year. So to say it's automatic or he's locked in, we're projecting that he's going to do it at the level we expect. He did not finish that way. So for me, it's about Dante Moore silencing the critics and showing teams that are picking or their fan bases that I'm worthy of being that guy. You can be excited about me becoming your quarterback, you know, if he goes number one or number two overall, because you got to be franchise material and Dante Moore has the skill set to do it. This is a year for him to show everybody that he can get it done against those, like I say, top level opponents.
0: Yeah, no surprise. Oregon enters as one of college football's favorites to win it all this upcoming year. That's the status that Dan Lanning has not yet achieved, but very much has within him. It's a big year in Eugene, Oregon. Let's go to number two here, Mel. The Dolphins take the only question I want to ask you with a quick answer is, assuming you had the pick for Miami, whether it was Dante Moore or somebody else, you're definitely going quarterback, right? Because if you're picking number one overall, assuming these guys play to expectation, you got to take a quarterback first.
1: Yes, and the reason is, you know, we don't know what Malik's going to do. Malik can go out, and we thought he could be on the first round that year.
0: Yeah.
1: We had a first round great. He went in the third round, Tennessee, got kicked to the curb, and now he resurfaces after what he did in Green Bay, goes down to Miami. They know what he can do. They're familiar with him. If he goes out and plays great football, obviously, hey, Brock Purdy did it right away, right? You know, a lot of these quarterbacks, yeah, you know, they tend to silence the critics and the skeptics and the doubters at some point. Some don't. And then you have to move on. This division screams quarterback for these teams. If they don't have their guy, by the time we get to the end of this season, knowing who that guy is, whether it's Malik, whether it's, you know, Cade Klubnik surfaces with the Jets, if that doesn't happen, you got Josh Allen. We know what we have in this division. We got Josh Allen, who everybody now says, I said it back then, I got yelled at. This is a guy everybody said couldn't play. He's number one quarterback in the league right now, right? That's Josh. That's how much people know about quarterbacks in the NFL and around that cover it. Bottom line is Drake May. Okay. We're a Super Bowl quarterback, right?
0: Yep.
1: He's going to keep getting better with Rabel and Josh McDaniels. You got two quarterbacks that are outstanding. One super elite, one going to probably get to that point, and you can't be third or fourth. And you can't be distant. We say it every year. You got to match the quarterbacks in your division. You got to go toe to toe with those guys. And for Miami and the Jets, they got to do it. So if Malik's not the guy and Buffett doesn't show anything, okay, then you take the quarterback. You took Moore. I'm taking Arch. I'm taking Arch Manning.
0: Okay.
1: Here, you know, Eli with the Giants, Arch with the

0: Jets. And, you know, that's not going to explain shit. Orange has got to get better. We talked about Dante Moore's got to get better, right? Orange better get better in terms of accuracy. If you're going to run around, you're going to beat teams with your legs running, you got to be able to extend plays and hit those receivers. Not just put it in the area, it's making a precise and accurate throw. Not missing easy opportunities, right? He's going to have tons of weapons. With Relief Brown and Hollywood Smothers in the backfield and Cam Coleman coming in to join Wingo on the other side, they have the weapons around the quarterback. I know the Goosby's a little banged up. They'll get back to full strength. They move Baker to guard. The line should be fine. There's no excuses for Dante, no excuses for Arch. The start total's not two now for Arch anymore. Yeah. He's not a young kid, okay? He's not 20, 21, 22 years old. You know, when he's going to get drafted, what's going to be, 23, Phil?
1: Yep.
0: When he's drafted?
1: 23, like the day of the draft, right around then.
0: Yeah, 22 turns, be 23 when he's a rookie quarterback. This is the year for Arch. And both these teams are national championship or bust. Both Oregon and Texas are that way because the quarterback's back and they got a lot of talent around them. That's why it's national championship or bust. I think Arch is going to have a heck of a season. They got to beat Ohio State. They got to beat Ohio State when the Buckeyes come to Austin. That's a must-win game, and Arch has got to play great throughout the year, as Dante does. So I'm going to go Arch Manning here, second pick overall to the New York Jets.
1: Number two overall to the New York Jets. Does not surprise me there with Arch Manning. Mel, one of the things I try to remind consumers of our content throughout the year is that data is fluctuating. It's moving. Our information is changing by the minute, right? And one of the deadlines that matters the most is the deadline for underclassmen to declare for the upcoming NFL draft, which is right around, it's sometime during the college football playoff, right? Until that time, Mel, we are dealing with sort of where are we leaning, right? What are we hearing on players and where do we think is more likely for them to end up? Back in college or in the pros? The reason I bring that up is a player that you know how I feel about, Drew Mestemaker. As a guy that in talking to scouts more and more over the past few weeks, as you and I have continued to dive into this 2027 class, they're lean, and it's just a lean, Mel, is that Drew Mestemaker continues to be a more likely 2028 draft prospect than 2027. I mentioned this on last week's show. Not only has he had a small number of college starts, he doesn't even have high school starts to his name, right? So we talk about inexperienced quarterbacks. This would be inexperience on a different level. So I'm putting my Drew Mestemaker love aside to instead give the Cleveland Browns a different quarterback and perhaps incite some rage from you, Mel Kiper Jr. As with the third pick in our way too early 2027 mock draft, the Cleveland Browns select CJ Carr, quarterback from your beloved Notre Dame. Carr, like Drew Mestemaker, an inexperienced player, but I think Notre Dame's going to be excellent this year. That secondary is unbelievably stacked. The offense isn't as good as the defense, in my opinion, but if CJ Carr plays up to the level he can, and the offense has plenty of talent, enough talent, they may not be as talented as the defense, but they're talented enough to be a very good offense. If they win the national championship, how much more can you beef up your draft stock for CJ's Carr despite just two seasons of starting in college? He might have 28 starts to his name. That's enough that I think teams are going to be comfortable taking him, Mel. I'm going CJ Carr, strongly built, accurate throwing quarterback, an okay, not a dynamic athlete, but a good enough athlete, very mature young man. Give me CJ Carr, number three overall to Cleveland Browns, because if they're picking third, Mel, and I think they've already told us how they feel about the quarterbacks in their room. If they're picking third, Mel, they're going to take a quarterback. I know
0: what you mean they already told us about their quarterback room. What do you mean by that?
1: Because they named Deshaun Watson their starting quarterback for week one, and they told us that if they believed, and I'm just, look, this is my read, and how you feel about Shador can be is obviously different than this, Mel. But if the Browns believe that Shador Sanders was their long-term quarterback, he'd be starting week one. They just would be. They'd be saying, hey, who cares about getting Deshaun Watson
0: reps?
1: I don't agree. Then why start Deshaun Watson? What's the point? What's the point of this? It's well, become a circus.
0: Well, a couple of things. You got ownership here that invested a lot of money and gave up a lot to get Deshaun Watson, okay?
1: Ownership did, okay?
0: Yeah. Deshaun Watson's only 30 years old. He's not 35, 38 years old. He's 30 years of age. If I'm ownership, I'm saying if they're close, can we give Deshaun Watson a chance here to show that he can either do it or he can't? This is a guy that at one point in time, not long ago, and now it seems like forever, for me, it was a year, Phil, when he was great. Was
1: 2020, 6 years ago.
0: Right. Yeah. We had the COVID. So again, and obviously things happen. Can he recapture not all of it, but some of what he had when he was with the Houston Texans? He was one of the best 3-4 quarterbacks in the National Football League, right? Took the league by storm right away coming out of Clemson where he was a great quarterback. That's what they want to see with all the money, draft picks, everything. If it's close, let him go. If one

0: you go to, once you go to Shador, you're not turning back. Deshaun's got this shot. It's kind of a win-win. If Deshaun goes out for Todd Monken, all those young receivers, that new look line, right? And he does the job. Fine. If he doesn't, after 3, 4, 5 games, you go to Shador and you don't look back. You see what Shador can do. And then you go, I don't think this is an indictment on Shador Sanders at all. I watched the preseason. I watched everything that went on. If you know, Deshaun Watson, Shador Sanders. Remember, this is a new offense for both these guys, Phil. There's no continuity here. Okay. They're starting from scratch. They're learning a new language. They got new players all around them. New line, new receivers, new system. And if I said from the get-go, I wanted Deshaun Watson to be the starting quarterback who was close because it takes all the pressure off Shador Sanders. And it allows them to have a win-win. If Watson gets it done, great. If he doesn't, we go to Shador. If Shador doesn't show promise, we got the high pick and we go your route.
1: That's right. And we do in this scenario.
0: You got to let it go because if you go Shador early and he struggles, he's a young quarterback. Or you got to let him play through his struggles. Watson, no. You don't have to let him play through his struggles. You go to Shador. So that's why you don't want to be the other way around. So I agree wholeheartedly with what they did. Whether it was ownership, whether it was Monken, whoever it was, I think they made the right call here, letting Watson lead this team opening week on the road against Jacksonville, where he's not going to get booed there by his own fans. So maybe if he shows enough, they're not booing him when he comes back home in a few weeks, right? If they still are, he'll deal with it, and we'll see what happens. But the bottom line is, I think Cleveland Browns are still to be determined. Hey, I'm not going to talk anymore about Shador. You know how I feel there. I just think they handled this. I think that despite what other people are saying, I personally think they handled it the right way.
1: Okay, well, even if they do eventually turn the keys over to Shador Sanders, they're picking third overall. So clearly it's not working out in this scenario, right, for either quarterback. So they're in the quarterback market at number 3. I think it gets interesting if pick number 4 here, Mel. Yeah. The Cardinals are on the clock. And you can throw Drew Mestermaker in this mock if you want. I'm not going to make him one of my selections based off of the information I have in this very moment here, Mel. But if it's not a quarterback here, if it's not Drew Mestermaker, is there a quarterback worthy of putting into that fourth slot?
0: No. And that's where we get to, okay, this is the team's mentioned in the last place 3 of the last 4 years in this division field. Right. Are you sold on Carson Beck?
1: I wouldn't be if you're picking 4th. I would not be.
0: So you say, okay, we need to take a quarterback. You're going to take Drew Mestermaker. We don't know if he's coming out.
1: Right.
0: Is Julian Sain going to be good enough at Ohio State?
1: Yeah, now he looks bigger. There.
0: Yeah. Arm strength improves a little bit. He's got all the receivers. He was at 77% completion percentage. What does he do? So I think that we have to see where we are with Julian Sain, where we are with Mestermaker, whether there is another quarterback there to consider. In this scenario, I'm with you on Mestermaker. I got to see it. North Texas and Oklahoma State, different situation entirely. He's still young, limited amount of starts, saying the same thing. I want to see what the arm strength improves and all that. So I'm going to go here. They need a pass rusher, okay? You look at this football team, tied for 3rd fewest sacks in the league, all right? I'm going to go Colin Simmons from Texas.
1: Wow.
0: Edge rusher. I'm going to take Colin Simmons here for the Arizona Cardinals. It protects your back end. You could say, okay, we could take the corner. Pass rusher is a big need. Simmons to me, yeah, you can't deny the productivity and the consistency off the edge. So I'll go with the quarterback card gone. I'm not going to take Mestermaker here. I'll go Colin Simmons from Texas.
1: No Jeremiah Smith to number 4 for Mel with the Arizona Cardinals. Maybe after taking a wide receiver from Ohio State 4th overall, there's a bit of scar tissue. For
0: I just did that. I did that, by the way, just for your effect.
1: You know what, Mel?
0: I just want to see what your reaction. I thought you were going to be stronger in your reaction when I was going on about Colin Simmons and all. Jeremiah Smith, the pick here. Jeremiah.
1: Okay, Mel, I was going to say, I got to be honest with you. I thought for a second you forgot what you were talking about.
0: I was expecting Joe G to interrupt me. I was expecting you to be screaming. But I'm thinking, and you didn't say anything, and Joe G didn't interrupt me. So there's something going on there. So with obviously Jeremiah Smith.
1: Okay, there we go.
0: There's no other way to go. Jeremiah Smith is number 1 player on the board.
1: Yeah.
0: Okay, the quarterbacks aren't number 1. Jeremiah Smith's the number 1 player on the board. The Arizona Cardinals have Marvin Harrison Jr. You think about, remember when Detroit took a couple receivers, then they took Calvin Johnson after they had receiver disappoint, then Calvin Johnson. So there'd be, another Ohio State receiver. Marvin Harrison Jr. is going to hopefully come into his own, okay? We don't know what Carson Beck's going to be. Jacoby Brissett will be there this year, and then who knows, right? Bottom line is, with Mestermaker there and saying, and then you say Jeremiah Smith, I'll point the question right at you, Field. You love Mestermaker.
1: Yeah.
0: Mestermaker goes wild this year at Oklahoma State. Lights it up just like he did at North Texas for Eric Morris,
1: yeah,
0: right?
1: Yeah.
0: He's got his receiver there. He's got

0: At Young, yep.
1: Yeah, he's got synergy with. Do you take Mestemaker over Jeremiah Smith?
0: I think he goes higher than four, frankly. If he lights it up this year, Mel, I think he's going number one overall. I mean, that's where I'm at on him. You know, if he lights it up and he crushes
1: it. All right. Let's stop right there. I will interrupt you there. Dante Moore has a big year.
0: Yep.
1: Arch Manning has a big year. C.J. Carr has a big
0: Okay, so all four of them hit is what you're saying.
1: Yeah, let's just assume. You're telling me you're taking Mestemaker over Moore and Manning?
0: If all four of them hit, I mean, the way that you painted it at first.
1: Play to the level that's good enough for Mestemaker. For Mestemaker, who's basically going to try to show against this level of competition that I'm not just doing it at North Texas, I'm doing it at Oklahoma State. You're telling me at that point, right?
0: Yep.
1: You will have seen enough to say he's going up ahead of those guys.
0: If these guys play to expectation, Dante Moore is my favorite and my pick to be the number one quarterback taken. That's where I would land. Dante Moore, I would have a larger sample size. I would see the pristine passing. I think there's improvement as a runner available for Dante Moore. If Drew Mestemaker lights the world on fire, then I think things get interesting at pick number two overall. Because if you've done it at two levels and you've shown you can do it against the Big 12, even not like the Big 12 is dominant defenses, but still, if you're doing it against that competition and you've shown it there with size, the athletic ability, the uncommon arm talent, to me, that would be very compelling to go as high as quarterback.
1: It will be fun because that really complicates matters because guess what? There's always going to be mixed opinion on these schools. We could say, hey, they light it up. They're good. It's still college.
0: Yep.
1: Okay. And Jeremiah Smith is the best player in this draft.
0: Yeah, he is.
1: Jeremiah Smith. When he came out, he wasn't number one. I'll check the ESPN top 300. I think Ryan Williams was there, led ahead, and he had Camp Coleman was right in there. But Jeremiah Smith is, we've been waiting since his friend. Can he be eligible? And he is spectacular. So if you're Arizona and you see Carson Beck show enough, then that makes it really interesting. Because if Carson Beck gets out there at some point and plays pretty well, we don't know. This is all idle speculation.
0: Of course.
1: So there's a lot of still things to be determined, both with, is there a young quarterback with a lot of these teams? Is it Willis? Is it Klubnik? Yeah. Is it Beck? Is it somebody else? What happens to these teams that quarterback will impact this? I'm just saying, Jeremiah Smith is the best player in this draft.
0: Yes, he is.
1: Is he going to be there at four for the Arizona Cardinals? And will, if you see another quarterback have a great year, will it be a debate whether we take the quarterback? This could be fascinating and a great debate if the things fall into place right for the quarterbacks. We know what Jeremiah is going to do with Sayan and Chris Henry Jr. and Ennis on the other side. We know that.
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1: Today I'm going to help parents translate teen slang. Now, when a teen says something is on fleek, it's exactly like saying, that's rad. It simply means that something is awesome or cool. Another one is totes. It's exactly like saying, totally, just shorter. As in, I totes love going to the mall with Becca. Another word you might hear is jelly. Jelly is a shorter, better way to say jealous. 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
0: You don't have to speak teen to be a perfect parent. 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
9: I'm Nick DeLuca. Labor Day baseball across the majors. First final from Philadelphia. Offense hard to come by. Phils just needed one Schwarber swing.
10: Swing a high fly ball. Deep right field. Kyle Schwarber does it again. First row of the second deck, his 43rd of the year. And Philadelphia takes a 1-0 lead in the bottom of the eighth.
9: Schwarber going deep for a second straight day, 43rd to lead the majors. All the Phillies needed in a 1-0 win. Jesus Luzardo, complete game shutout, 11 Ks, allowed just two hits in that one. Elsewhere, Red Sox trying to make it five straight against the Angels, up 5-1, top of the sixth. Jaron Duran, Natalie Rutschman with home runs. D-backs entering the day, half a game clear of the Padres for the final NL wild card spot, taking on the Royals, scoreless, headed to the sixth inning. The Cubs and the Brewers tied at one in the bottom of the fifth. Orioles up 4-0 on the Guardians, top six. Kobe Mayo hitting a solo homer. Dylan Beavers with an RBI double.

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1: When people have two first names as their names, they tend to be shady suspects. By the way, Randy Scott has two first names. ESPN's Randy Scott. Joe Buck.
2: Great.
1: Stuart Scott. How about Dan Patrick? Michael Jordan. That's a pretty good one. Tom Brady. Muhammad Ali. LeBron James.
3: Like, is that seven of the top, six of the top 10 athletes of all time?
1: I'm going to take it back. I'm sorry. Okay. Two first names is the way to go, especially if one of them's Cookie.
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4: You know, I don't know that anybody in college football loves the storm more than Lane Kiffin. On the field, off the field, in the courtroom, you name it. I'm Will Kunkel alongside Jonathan Zaslow today on Labor Day, filling in for Matt Myron on ESPN Radio, the ESPN app, SiriusXM, Channel 80. Can also listen along on TuneIn, presented by Progressive Insurance. And Zaz, man, you were there for the whole thing. That storm now, I think it's in Clemson.

0: somewhere, but you seem to survive it. But that must have been just a scene on hand to wait 2 hours for that game to kick off on Saturday night.
1: We're doing college football campus tour, all right? Week one, third season that Amber Wilson and I are doing college football campus tour here on ESPN Radio. The show this first week descends upon Baton Rouge, which is the center of the college football universe to start this season. And we're doing the show. We're like midway through the show, all right? We're very close to the stadium. We got all the tailgating going on right next to us. We got a great big stage. We have a whole nice new fancy setup. I'm not in the old girl anymore. That's okay. Sometimes you got to get a new girl. And we have a great stage setup. We're doing the show. Everything's great. And then, listen to this, Will. In the middle of the show, all right, Amber Wilson decides to start talking about the weather. She decides to start talking about how, you know, you got the overcast here. So we got a nice cool breeze. That's nice. You got the overcast here. Hopefully we don't start getting some lightning. All right. What a jinx this girl is, because we go to our break and 30 seconds after we go to break, We got people coming over that are rushing us off the stage, all right? We got leave everything, all right? It's about to get nuts here. We got to move the precious merchandise, that's me, inside into the green room, all right, where, you know, our trailer, we got a really fancy green room. They rush us in there, and we do the rest of the show, like the final hour plus of college football campus tour. Very, very fancy. On a couch inside the green room. We moved all the equipment in there. Big time thumbs up to our crew there. We didn't even miss a beat, but we were doing the final half of the show on a couch. I was laid out. I was spread out. It was wonderful. It was very, very comfortable. But we were inside for the final part of the show because of all the lightning going on.
0: I mean, is there a better way to start Lane Kiffin's tenure at LSU than under a complete cloud of storm and chaos and just a complete mess?
1: So I would have thought that it would have hindered the atmosphere a bit, but no, the crowd was obviously insane, and you're probably going to say to me next, like, Zaslow, what did you do? What did you guys do, you know, to pass the time during the lightning delay? Because there was a 2 hour delay. Well, let me tell you something, Will. I don't do 2 hour lightning delays. I don't do lightning delay. We got our stuff. We went over to a nearby bar. We didn't even go into Tiger State. We didn't even go to the game. I don't do 2 hour lightning delays. We went to the bar. We watched that game. A bunch of other college football. Obviously, the drinks were flowing. That was our night. Didn't even go in. I don't do lightning delays.
0: I feel like this is a humble brag. I'm done hearing about how much fun you had at the bar during the lightning delay. Well, I got to fill time on my own before that game started. So let's.
1: Oh, now. Were you tested getting on the air and stalling until everything got going?
0: No, I'm at home trying to figure out what to watch because I've been waiting all day to watch this thing. I put down the 1-year-old. Then all of a sudden the game finally comes on. We got the interception. All right. We're going to see ourselves a good football game.
1: Now I'll drink number three by then.
0: Oh my gosh. And then 3-0 turned, like, my wife fell asleep, woke up, like, oh my gosh, what happened? So let's get into this game here on Matt and Myron with Jeff, or with John and Will today.
2: What are we thinking about?
3: 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Nothing happens.
2: Time to find out. This is Off the Top.
4: Flash off the top rope
2: with Matt and Myron.
0: So Zaz, you went through how your night was a complete and utter success. I think LSU would say the same. Does this say more about Lane Kiffin and his ability to be a great coach and pay multi-millions of dollars towards these kids? Or is this more about Dabo Swinney and what they are just not doing at Clemson at this point?
1: Yeah, I thought it was more about Clemson. You know, and the LSU fan may look and say, Zaslow, what are you talking about? Like, it was an unbelievable performance. All the pressure, all the hype was surrounding, you know, LSU and Lane Kiffin. They came out and they, you know, went 51-10. How's it not about LSU? Because LSU shouldn't be 41 points better than any Power 4 team that they're playing. And the same way, Clemson has, you know, a multi-time national championship program has no business stepping onto the field and looking like they don't belong. And on Saturday night, they looked like they don't belong. And it's not as if it's this juggernaut LSU program that's coming off of a national championship here. They're coming off of a 7-win season, which was extremely disappointing, and their coach got fired. And then the very next time they're on the field, you don't even belong on the same playing field as LSU. To me, this was a lot more about Dabo Swinney and Clemson.
0: Well, that's what's so stunning to me. This was not a pay-to-play game where Clemson gets paid $1 million, go get your butt whipped, you know, bring it back home and help the rest of the programs in the athletic department. This is a multi-national championship winning team, multi-national winning head coach in Dabo Swinney, and you get one third down on the road in a game you're supposed to at least compete. And I think it shows the gap between the haves and the have-nots. And I don't know if it says more about Dabo and his inability or lack of desire to adapt, but you have to adapt. You have to grow with the game or else you're going to be pushed out. And I've been asking this question for years, and we'll probably get into it a little bit later. Is Dabo untouchable? Like, is this a dude that is untouchable, or is now that conversation changing? And I don't know how you see it, but Dabo has to look at himself in the mirror and play a little bit Michael Jackson and be like, bro, this is on you. This is on nobody else, but this is on you and the way you're running this program, because it's no longer a successful program. He's had good teams, but the program itself has fallen off, and nobody can deny what they saw Saturday night.
1: Yeah, and look, you know, we can bag on Clemson, and I think they certainly deserve it here, but, man, LSU, you know, because, what was it, the second pass of the game is, you know, bounces off the receiver's hands, and you got an interception, which, of course, leads to 3 points from Clemson, but, you know, it's like once you have that interception, it's like, ooh, okay, you know, there's a... You know, maybe we're in for something interesting here tonight. And that was really the last time that the Clemson fan was able to feel good about anything. And as poor as Clemson looked, LSU looked fantastic. And I know we could talk about LSU and Sam Levitt's debut with the Tigers and how great he looked. But the fact of the matter is, you know, when you think of LSU football, those championship LSU football teams, especially, you know, if you're talking about a championship caliber SEC team, you talk about defense. And LSU's defense was phenomenal. Like you mentioned there, the lack of first downs, the lack of third down conversions here. LSU certainly deserves a ton of credit. I just feel like this was a bit of... I think it's more surprising that Clemson was so horrible than LSU looked so good, if that makes sense.
0: Yeah, well, I think we all expected, okay, LSU $50 million, Lane Kiffin, great head coach. They're going to have good players. They're not going to be nearly as bad as they were last year when they lost to Houston in the bowl game. And I think we were like, all right, Clemson, is this the year that Dabo went to the transfer portal? He's going to pay the players. They're going to be better. Like, this is not Texas State. This is not North Texas, with all due respect to those Texan schools. This is not some chummy school. This is a school that is still paying $20 million to their roster, 25, 30, whatever it might be. But shout out to Lane Kiffin and his guys, because they had every excuse in the book to come out and be distracted. But after the game, Lane talked about how proud he was of his team to focus on the task at hand Saturday night.
4: I don't know, and I don't mean to say it arrogantly because we played well again, but we had drama last year, and halfway through the year, we were going to take all these jobs and all this stuff, and, you know, there's no way your team can be focused unless you announce, and we went undefeated through that. I think it's overrated. And I'm not saying I do a great job of controlling it. I think it's overrated. Those kids, they play, they prepare, you know, and it's a lot of stuff we talk about as a coach and the media every day, and they don't have to do that as much. So they had a really, really good camp, really good spring, summer, all those things. And so 1 week of some stories about, you know, maybe you're going to have these two other players or whatever it is. That, I was trying to say it during the week. I don't think that does anything over there. And I'm glad we played well, because then the story would have been the whole story.
1: You know, distractions is always, you know, a narrative when there's a big story, big drama surrounding any team, college sports, pro sports. But I really do buy into what Lane Kiffin is talking about there, that the distraction stuff is very overrated. I'll never understand, you know, you got, in this case with LSU, and you got the possibility of players who are in pro camps who could be returning to the team, and, you know, it's a huge distraction. Are you telling me that when they're out on the field here and the crowd is roaring at Tiger Stadium and it's a big third down, that one of those, you know, pass rushers are thinking, man, oh my God, you know, is that kid going to be on our team next week? You know, they're talking a lot about that, you know, the pro players. No, I don't think that their mind is taken away from the task at hand because of the drama that's surrounding the team. I do think the distraction narrative, the distraction talk, I do think it's a little bit overstated. And I do believe what Lane Kiffin is talking about there.
0: Especially in college, where you can protect those kids from the media much more than you can in the NFL.
1: Yeah.
0: They don't dictate their schedule. You can say, no, he's a friend. freshman, he's not talking. Nope, he's a transfer, he's not talking. And you can protect them. You can insulate them in that program through their workouts and then through practice. Like, they're not on the practice field. Like, I wonder what Lane's doing tonight. Like, it's 100% exactly to your point. However, there now are distractions in Clemson. There are now serious conversations swirling around Dabo Swinney. Is Dabo able to survive the media storm that will likely ensue nationally this week?
4: I'm just really glad they played the way they did, so that wouldn't have been the story.
2: Camp to camp, team to team.
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8: You know, Dabo Swinney has been the head coach at Clemson for nearly two decades. Since 2008, he has coached 241 games. He's 187-54 in those games. Yet, that 51-10 loss on Saturday night was history. His worst loss as Clemson head coach during his tenure. This is Matt Myron on ESPN Radio, the ESPN app, SiriusXM, Channel 80, tune in. 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Jonathan Zaslow and Will Kunkel with you today. Hope you guys are having a good one. Love to get you guys involved as well. You guys need to labor if we're laboring. 888-SAY-ESPN, 888-729-3776. How does Dabo survive this, Zaz? And I think he does because of what he's built up there, but the conversation and the attitude towards the conversation has to shift. It has to change to, this is unacceptable. It's no longer, hey man, we know what you've done for us and we're super grateful for that, and we are, but like, going forward, something has to change.
9: Yeah, I'm not sure if he's going to wind up surviving it. I think, and now when I say that, I don't think Dabo Swinney's getting fired. But I can totally see a scenario where we're going to look back at some point late in the season, after the season, and we're going to remember that first game at LSU where, all right, you got all the time in the world to prepare for the first game of the season, and you even changed your ways a little bit by dipping your toe into the transfer portal this year, giving out a little bit more NIL. So you adapted a little bit, and the outcome was still 51-10. I think we're going to look back at this one and not looking like they belong on the field. And I think the outcome to this one could be a scenario where we look back and say, that was the beginning of the end. That was when everyone kind of knew that for a couple years now have been talking about Dabo Swinney not willing to adapt and refusing to change and wanting to continue with the way that college football used to operate. And, you know, now this is a different playing field, and he just wanted to continue doing things his way. Little old Clemson, and little old Clemson didn't look like they belonged on the field, and that was kind of the beginning of the end for Dabo Swinney. And I could totally see a scenario where this is his last year coaching Clemson, because look, I think a lot of fans would like college football to still operate the way Dabo Swinney would like college football to still operate. But that's not the real world anymore. And if you're not willing to play along the new rules of college football, go coach in the MAC, you know, go coach in the American, go coach at, you know, outside of a Power Four conference, and you could wind up competing for conference championships in those leagues. But if you want to play in one of the Power Four conferences, like the ACC, no matter what people want to think about the ACC, doing it this way does not work anymore.
10: I think, I don't know that this is the, where we look back and say this is where it got bad as much as it was like, oh, dang, it really is as bad as it's felt for the last 2 years. Because I think it's been bad for more than this season. This one was just week one. Prime stage, Saturday night against Lane Kiffin and LSU, national television, like all of it. And I think it's the one that might break the camel's back proverbially, but also maybe get his attention as well. Do you think there's any chance this gets Dabo's attention as well?
9: Well, let's not forget, because 2 years ago, the opening game of the season 2 years ago against Georgia, 34-3 Bulldogs, all right? Like Clemson was thoroughly embarrassed the first game that year. And I think they still ended up going to the ACC championship game that year. But nonetheless, they were embarrassed in week number one. And 2 weeks later, 2 years later, excuse me, we're having this same conversation. So it doesn't feel like he's really willing to adapt to the times.
10: And I wonder if the fans are going to feel the same way. You guys get involved. 888-SAY-ESPN, 888-729-3776. Let's go to Jim in South Carolina, who wants to talk about Dabo. Dabo, how you guys feeling about Dabo out there, Jim?
11: Hey, guys. How you doing today? Boy, this has been the topic of the world, isn't it? Laszlo, I love you, by the way. I watch you all the time on the Levitard show.
9: Thanks, so. Jim.
11: Yeah, this is a big one, I think. It's not even about a game. I mean, let's be honest. It was a bloodletting the other night, not a beatdown. It was a bloodletting. But it's a philosophy difference. It's not even the game. It's the philosophy. Dabo wants to recruit, develop, educate, graduate, make man out of young men, all that kind of stuff that's traditional way, you know. And then Lane comes in, and he's wanting to get guys from all over the country. Whatever team you played on last year, will play for me this year, and I'll get pros if I can, and I'll get whoever I can to make this thing win. And there isn't a sense of loyalty or discipline or college or any of that kind of stuff. And I
9: think we lost Jim there.
10: Yeah, Jim. Yeah, he may have gone way of Dabo. And I admire what Dabo wants to do. Like you said, Zaz, I think a lot of college football fans would like it to go back to that.
9: Yeah.
10: But that's just not where we are. Like, that's not reality. At some point, you have to say, well, this is what it is. I've had conversations with Kelvin Sampson here at UH, and I asked him, like, you went through some stuff at Indiana. Is it hard to adapt with the new rules? He says, no. I know what the rules are. The rules are what they are, and I got to learn, and I got to adapt in order to keep doing what I want to do at the University of Houston to make them a viable basketball program. Now let's turn our attention to the NFL, because the Falcons have finally named a starting quarterback. This is Matt Myron with Will Kunkel and Jonathan Zaslow on ESPN Radio.
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7: I'm Nick DeLuca. Labor Day baseball in the majors. Red Sox trying to make it 5 in a row against the Angels at Fenway. Lead it 5-1. Top of the 8th inning. Jarren Duran and Adley Rutschman with home runs for Boston. The D-backs entering the day half a game clear of the Padres for the final NL wild card spot. They take on the Royals today. Still scoreless bottom of the 7th inning. Guardians and O's opening an important series. Both chasing the last AL wild card spot. Baltimore up 6-1, trying to snap a 4-game slide. End of 7, Kobe Mayo home run, Dylan Beavers RBI double. Some of the big blows for Baltimore. The Cubs taking a 2-1 lead on the Brewers. Bottom 7, Pedro Ramirez has gone deep for Chicago. First final from Philadelphia. Phillies over the Braves 1-0. Kyle Schwarber hitting his 43rd home run to lead the majors, only scoring Jesus Luzardo. Complete game shutout 11 K's. In tennis, U.S. Open round of 16, men's side Alexander Blocks and Francisco Cerundolo splitting the first two sets on serve in the third.
8: 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Will the Seahawks repeat, or will the competition in the NFC be too much to handle? It's on Sportsmanlike, 6 a.m. Eastern, right here on ESPN Radio, ESPN2, and ESPNU.
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13: 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That's how he talks about it. 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

0: come to an end. The problem is I don't know that anybody won it as much as Kevin Stefanski has tapped out and finally has named a starter. Tua will be your starter. Penix will not. Michael Penix will not be active week one. And here's the issue. When you have two quarterbacks, you have no quarterbacks. We know that phrase. Well, these guys, the Falcons, have two quarterbacks that have one full season played combined between the two of them. Michael Penix Jr. has played 14 games in the NFL. Tua's made it through one full season once. That now makes Cooper Rush the backup for week one against the Steelers. This is Matt and Myron on ESPN Radio. Will Kunkel and Jonathan Zaslow filling in. Zaz, I'm just going to say this. I bet you have big emotions on this title name for Tua.
1: Yes, I do have big emotions on it. I do want to mention also, it's like I'm a storm chaser, okay? It just started storming really badly here in South Florida, all right? So I'm just giving you a heads up what's going on here. I survived the storms in Baton Rouge, all right? I'm just giving you a heads up here. I'm inside. I'm very, very safe, all right? So don't worry about this beautiful face. I'm going to be just fine. But it's cats and dogs outside. So I'm just letting you know.
0: I don't always see guys put makeup on for radio shows, but when you were doing that before the show, I understand now.
1: Well, who knows? You know, I don't know who I'm going to run into, okay? So Tua Tagovailoa becomes the last starting quarterback named for week one in the National Football League. There is no other way to look at this other than they desperately wanted Michael Penix Jr. to be ready for week number one. And apparently Penix told Stefanski this week he's not where he needs to be. He's not where he wants to be to start the season. And as a result, now Stefanski had to make the actual decision, which is we're going with Tua. Let's hear from the head coach, Kevin Stefanski, announcing the starter.
2: Report, Tua will start. Cooper Rush will be the backup. Mike Penix will be inactive. Really, really proud of those guys. And I told them this morning, I think those guys have worked like crazy all offseason, and they've pushed each other and they've supported each other. And that's what we'll do for Tua. We'll continue to support him and understand that this is a collective group that is constantly looking to help each other. So I really enjoy that group, proud of them for what they've done, what they've been able to accomplish, and continue to obviously move forward and help our football team this week versus a very good opponent.
0: First of all, I don't know if there's a head coach in the NFL more equipped to handle a messy quarterback room than the guy, Kevin Stefanski, who comes to Atlanta from Cleveland. Second of all, saying that you have blinders on in regards to who's going to be your starting quarterback after week one, Tua's got to be like, God, like, come on, man. Can you just at least back me up a little bit on this one? I don't disagree with what Kevin's saying. I get it, but man, what a messy situation for the Falcons, knowing that your starting quarterback isn't actually your starting quarterback, and you don't know when your starting quarterback is even going to come back, and when Penix does come back, will he survive? Will Tua survive even through the Steelers game? I mean, this is going to be a week-to-week, day-to-day situation for the Falcons, which, at that position, needless to say, is less than ideal, Vass.
1: Tua did not win this starting quarterback job. He did not win the job. They desperately wanted it to be Michael Penix Jr. Probably from the moment they saw Tua on the field in preseason game number one. He was horrendous. He didn't play in preseason game number two. And then in preseason game number three, which was against the Dolphins here in Miami, you could look at the numbers where he was 8 of 9 for 95 yards and you could say, oh, he must have been good. No, he wasn't. All right. He averaged just under 3 yards per pass in the air. 3 yards. He's dinking and dunking in front of the line of scrimmage, which is exactly what we saw here last season in Miami. He is not the same quarterback that he used to be. Every pass needs to be 2 to 3 yards. You can't make big plays like that. And the reason that he does that is because he's scared of getting hit. So he has to release the ball immediately. And if the very first option is not available, then it's panic time. And he's never been good at improvising. But once you don't have that first option available, panic time sets in. And, you know, it's sack or it's a fumble or it's an interception. This is not a good player anymore. Michael Penix will absolutely be the starting quarterback when he's ready to go. And if you go, okay, well, Zaslow, what if, you know, what if in week number one this weekend, what if Tua plays great? He won't. He's not going to play well against this Steeler defense because he's not a good quarterback anymore. And matter of fact, I'm going to continue saying, I wasn't sure Tua was going to make the team. I'm still not sure he's going to be on this team by the end of the season. I'm not sure that he's a quarterback in the NFL any longer, and I think you're going to see a lot of that this weekend.
0: We can't let the Falcons off the hook, though. The entire front office for the last handful of years, they go after less than valuable and valued quarterbacks around the NFL, whether it's Kirk Cousins coming off an Achilles injury, giving him a monster contract, and then immediately drafting Michael Penix Jr., who has a litany of injuries, whether it be at Indiana or at Washington coming out of college. And then they sign Tua, who we all have seen all the head injuries and the trauma that he went through. So it's malpractice by the front office of the Falcons in bringing one quarterback after another quarterback after another quarterback that all have injury issues and are not even very good quarterbacks, to your point. In regards to Tua, when he was successful, he had the fastest wide receiver in the NFL in Tyreek Hill, and then had one of the most forward-thinking offensive minds in Mike McDaniels when he was actually head of the game in Miami as well. Here's Adam Schefter, ESPN senior NFL insider on the Pat McAfee Show, talking about how they came to the conclusion that Tua will be their starter, though.
3: Yeah, I think Tua was better than people have let on the media. I think they were pretty happy with him. And they also know that he didn't take all the reps with all the ones the way that he would have to get him ready. They were fine with Tua. They thought he did a good job, but Penix also did not have a chance to really distinguish himself, and it took him a while to get ready. And he still has only gone through a week of practice. It's been one 11-on-11 week of practice for him. So he needs more time to get ready. And I think that Penix at some point in time, you're probably sooner rather than later, will get his crack and get his turn to be the starter. But they did not feel comfortable putting him out there right now. So much so that he's not even going to be the backup this week. Cooper Rush will be the backup and Tua will be the starter. So that's how it's going to roll this week.
1: Yeah, I don't understand what Schefter is saying there. I really don't. You know, that the Falcons have been happy with Tua. When would a team be the last to name a starting quarterback in the entire NFL when they were happy with their quarterback? And if it really was about, okay, let's decide between, you know, Tua and Penix, and we're happy with Tua, let's go with Tua. Penix is not even going to be active this weekend, which tells you he's not available. He's not ready to play. Like, they're going with Tua because Penix told Stefanski that he's not comfortable yet. He's not ready to go. So I can't make the rationalization that a team is happy with the quarterback but yet waited longer than anyone in the league to name him the actual starter, and the guy apparently you were deciding with is not available to play this weekend.
0: Well, what's kind of funny is he wins a quarterback competition against himself. It was a one-man race if Michael Penix Jr. isn't even available.
1: He actually came really close to losing it against
0: the himself. Clock ran out. The clock literally hit zero. It's like, and Falcons said, all right, I guess two is the starter because Michael's not ready. Do you think we see Cooper Rush?
1: This weekend?
0: Ever, like, I mean, why not? You don't think that Tua is going to even be on the team?
1: I mean,
0: I
1: think as long as Tua doesn't get hurt, like, I don't think we'll see Cooper Rush this weekend. But okay. And look, that's obviously no guarantee. I mean, Tua is in jeopardy. It's one of the things I'm so relieved about with the Dolphins this year because, look, the Dolphins are going to be terrible, that's for sure. But watching the Dolphins' first preseason game a month ago, which was the only action that we saw from new quarterback Malik Willis, there was like, I had this feeling that I haven't felt in 7 years where when my quarterback, in this case Malik Willis, drops back to pass, I had this calmness. Like, there wasn't this feeling of, oh my God, please nobody touch him, because if somebody touches him, my quarterback season might be over. And there was this relief that I'm not watching that guy anymore. So, yeah, every time Tua drops back to pass this weekend, that is actually what the Atlanta Falcon fans should be thinking, which is, oh my God, I hope no one touches him, because any moment.

0: happened here, he could be lost for a significant amount of time. So unless he gets hurt, I don't think we're going to see Cooper Rush this weekend. But yeah, I think we're definitely going to see Cooper Rush at one point this year.
1: So the Falcons open the season on the road in Pittsburgh, and then they have a division game against Carolina week two, and then a short week on the road in Green Bay for Thursday night football. So the question
0: is, bad.
1: You're saying the Packers?
0: The Falcons. The Falcons. So
1: yeah, okay. So the question is, when does Michael Penix Jr. come back? Michael, are you there?
2: As of right now, like, I feel like it's still things that, you know, I want to get better at. I'm sorry. No, you know, obviously, just having that week of practice felt real good. I felt real comfortable, confident. But we still got a little bit of ways to go.
3: What hurdles do you have to clear, do you think?
2: I want to be stronger. I want to be able to be out there and give the team 100%. And if I don't feel like I can do that, I don't want to. That's not fair for this team. That's not fair for this organization. I want to make sure whenever I am out there, I'm 100%. There's no doubt in my mind that, you know, I trust my knee and I trust to go out there and help this team win a football game.
0: I don't know. I mean, he's been playing 11 on 11. He was cleared for 11 on 11 a couple weeks ago. I know it's a very, you know, it's a very common thing to say. I'm a comeback, you know, I want to be 100%. Like, it's okay if you're 90%. You know, like if the team needs you, and they do because the other options are terrible, it's okay to play if you're 90%. You don't have to be 100%. So, I don't know. I don't want to doubt that he's hurt or not, because clearly he is coming off of a significant injury. But he's been cleared to play for a little while now. I feel like you can go out there and try and help your team before you're 100%.
1: That terrifies me. To hear a player, a football player, say, I'm not 100%, I'm not going to go out there. Locker's like,
0: none of us are.
1: Yeah. None of us are. None of us ever will be. You're the quarterback. Get your tail out there. So he's obviously not able to, so he might be even missing a lot more time than we might even suspect, because if he's not even close to be able to be active in an emergency situation, then that would be terrifying. This is Matt and Myron on ESPN Radio. Jonathan Zaslow, Will Kunkel filling in this week on, or today, I should say, on Labor Day. They are by far not even the worst quarterback situation in the NFL. You have the Browns. You got the Cardinals. You have perennially the Jets. You could argue the Steelers have a little bit of a conversation coming up after this season. And who knows what you're going to get from Aaron Rodgers. Didn't look very good last year at significant portions throughout the year. Where do you look and say, like, I can't believe we're having this conversation either again or with so many teams across the NFL's inability to find a quarterback?
0: Well, so I think there are two conversations, right? Are we talking about teams that don't have a quarterback of the future, or are we talking about teams whose quarterback situations right now are just a disaster? Because those are two different things, right? Like, the example that I would give is, you mentioned the New York Jets. I don't think the New York Jets quarterback situation is a disaster. Now, do they have the quarterback of the future? No, probably not. But Geno Smith's a perfectly capable quarterback, so I don't think the Jets have a terrible QB situation. And then, of course, you know, you could look at another team like Arizona, and it's like, woof, they got nothing. All right, you got Jacoby Brissett for another year after he signs the one-year extension, and it's like, all right, we know Jacoby Brissett's not a quarterback of the future, and he's not even, you know, he's not very good right now either. That to me is different, the QB situation in Arizona, than, let's say, a QB situation in New York.
1: I, first of all, could not agree more. And this also makes me look at how many teams, though, don't have a quarterback. Like in Miami, for instance, I love the fact that Malik Willis gets a chance and he gets to prove himself, maybe. And there's no drama there, so there's not a whole lot of headlines and conversation. Whereas in Cleveland, they have three or four quarterbacks, depending right on what week you look at it. And there's drama off the field. But then this also makes me go think a little bit further, where if you're the Buccaneers and you have Baker Mayfield in the building and you're not willing to extend him, if I'm a Buccaneers fan, I'm like, can we not play this game of Russian roulette with quarterbacks? If you're here in Texas, in Houston, you have C.J. Stroud in the building, I think the deal gets done eventually. I think he remains the quarterback of the future, but you're still rolling the dice to a degree, as they are in Carolina with Bryce Young. You see so many teams lose out on seasons. Like, the Vikings are a good football team, but they're not going to be a very good football team this year because Kyler Murray's their quarterback, and they have J.J. McCarthy on him, and he was a questionable to even make the roster. So it just baffles my mind how many teams can mishandle the most important position in all of sports consistently.
0: Well, it's you know, part of it, like when you mentioned teams like Tampa Bay and teams like Houston, who have guys who could certainly play, but we don't think they're great. What ends up happening is the player wants to be paid like a top five or a top 10 QB, and the prices and the salary cap keep rising. So it's more and more money. And the team's like, okay, like we like you, but you're not worth that amount of money. But then at the same time, the player knows he's got leverage in that spot, because it becomes, okay, if you don't have me, what are you going to do? Like, do you want to be these other teams? Would you rather overpay me, or would you rather have nothing and figure it out? And that's the situation that teams like Tampa Bay or Houston can wind up finding, places they could wind up finding themselves in. And then, you know, you got other teams, like you mentioned Cleveland, who has the problem in both angles, where they don't have the quarterback of the now, and they don't have the quarterback of the future. And then as Pittsburgh does, like Pittsburgh doesn't have the quarterback of the future, unless you believe in Will Howard or Drew Aller at some point, but they do kind of have the quarterback of the, like Aaron Rodgers is not great anymore by any stretch, but he's going to be fine at quarterback. Mm-hmm. Like, he's going to be fine for right now. You're not going to watch the games like, wow, Rodgers is terrible. It's not going to be terrible. They're fine right now. They're not a contender, but they don't have a quarterback of the future. And then in a situation with like Miami's quarterback situation is as interesting as there is in the NFL, because I believe the front office thinks they have their quarterback of the now and of the future, even though we don't have a whole lot of evidence to suggest. We've only seen glimpses of it the last couple of years in Green Bay with Malik Willis. We saw a little bit of it here in preseason, which actually looked fantastic. So the Dolphins, they think they have their quarterback of the now and the future, but we really don't have a whole lot of evidence to suggest it.
1: But if you, like, I get so frustrated watching teams like the Buccaneers, if they're going to let it, like the Vikings did this and they let Sam Darnold go, they let Kirk Cousins go. If the Buccaneers allow Baker Mayfield to go, you have to pay to play. It is simple supply and demand in the NFL at the quarterback position. There are probably four elite, maybe five elite quarterbacks in the NFL, depending on, you know, how far you want to go down that list. Patrick Mahomes, Matt Stafford, Josh Allen, Joe Burrow, Lamar Jackson. And that's probably about it. Those are guys that can overcome things and still be very successful and productive quarterbacks. After that, you have to still pay to play. And if you don't, you're out of luck. You're SOL. Stop playing this game of chicken to where you think you're going to save $4 or $5 million, when in reality that salary cap is going to continuously go up. Pay the guy his money and be relevant. It's stupid otherwise, honestly.
0: Well, my favorite is like the situation you see in Tampa right now, where, okay, like the Buccaneers would like to give an extension and Baker Mayfield wants an extension, but Baker wants a lot more than the Buccaneers are willing to give. So Baker has given them a deadline. You know, we are not going to negotiate in season. Once the season starts, we are not doing this anymore. I'm not going to negotiate in season. And that is such BS. That is such garbage. Are you telling me we can get to like week 6, or at week 6, week 7 in the regular season, and the Buccaneers, they call up Baker Mayfield? Baker, you've been fantastic. You know what? All your demands, we're giving it to you. We're giving you everything you want. And Baker Mayfield's like, no, I gave you a deadline. You passed the deadline. All right. I told you. You think I was bluffing? You think I wasn't telling the truth? Deadline, week 1. I don't want your money. That is nonsense, okay? They will get something done in the middle of the season if the Bucks come to Baker Mayfield with the money that he asked for. That it's such a phony, fake deadline.
1: I agree, maybe. But if there's one guy that's going to stick to that deadline just to stick it to the Buccaneers because they called his bluff, it's Baker. Baker's the dude that will bet on himself, and he will take it to the grave. Speaking of, Western Michigan gets buried in Michigan. Did the refs get this right? Do we need more transparency from all conferences? We're going to get into that here on Matt and Myron on ESPN Radio, Will Kunkel and Jonathan Zaslow. But first, Zaz, what's up with DraftKings, brother?
0: Oh, Will, the wait is over. 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
14: Did you know that when you make time to do three simple things each day with your children, talking, reading, and singing, you're helping to shape and strengthen their brains for the years to come? 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

0: Center.
1: I'm Nick DeLuca. Tennis action continues at the U.S. Open, round of 16 men's side. Alexander Blocks and Francisco Cerúndolo splitting the first two sets. Blocks a game away from a win in set number three, up 5-4, but still on serve. On the women's side, Elena Rybakina and Naomi Osaka, should say, are underway in that one at Louis Armstrong Stadium. Rybakina up 3-1 in the first set. Labor Day baseball across the majors. The D-backs entering the day a half a game clear of the Padres for the final NL wild card spot. They're taking on the Royals, still scoreless in the bottom of the ninth inning. The Orioles and the Guardians opening a big series in Baltimore. O's lead at 6-4, top of the ninth inning. Kobe Mayo has gone deep. Dylan Beavers with an RBI double. The Brewers taking the lead on the Cubs, 3-2, bottom of the eighth inning. Jackson Chourio with a go-ahead two-run single. Tigers lead the Twins 3-2, bottom five.
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5: What do you think about it? 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
8: I am not satiated. I am not pleased with how this Michigan and Western Michigan game ended. It's still a spur in my boot. I don't get it. I can't wrap my head around it. It doesn't make sense. It feels dirty. I've showered twice since that game, and I can't get this ick off of me. I just can't. It frustrates me. Will Kunkel and Jonathan Zaslow filling in for Matt and Myron here on ESPN Radio on Labor Day, presented by Progressive Insurance. 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Do all that stuff at Will Kunkel V and at Zaslow Show. And get involved. 888-729-3776, 888-SAY-ESPN. Zaz, before the show, you and I talked about this. You say you think they got it right. I don't know how you come to that conclusion, and I'm not saying they got it wrong as much as I'm saying I'm not convinced. I'm a hung juror at this point.
9: Yeah, I think they got it right. And initially, like, it's really easy to look at it as the play happens, right after it happened, like, oh my God, obviously they did not get it right because we can see the clock and it, you know, says zero there. And my first inclination to believe that the officials actually got it right is because they don't show the tenths of a second on game clocks in football games. And so when the clock hits zero, when it initially hits zero, that's not actually zero, it's 0.9, okay? You have to wait until, you know, 9/10 of a second go by, and that's actually zero. But apparently, that's not even the case in football, all right? That there is a separate clock, a separate, you know, master clock that the game crew has. And when the clock goes to zero, they use absolute numbers. Apparently, the tenths of a second are built in to the clock counting down. So zero is actually zero in these football games. And they're telling you here that when they reviewed the

0: game and the clock that they had a different number on their review clock, that it still said one when the player initially touches the ball, which is also important because, you know, in most circumstances, it would be when the ball hits the ground. But here, the player was already an established out-of-bounds player. And so the second he touches the ball, not when the ball hits the ground, that's when the clock is supposed to stop. I mean, Will, I haven't even heard the Big Ten review yet in the, like, war room, you know, with all the timings and the videos. I haven't even heard it yet, but I know they released that footage, right?
1: They did, and we're going to hear that in 1 second, but the clock thing is a sticking point for me.
0: Yeah.
1: Because I think there's such a misunderstanding, and I don't even know that I'm understanding this properly. But from my research, the clock goes 3, 2, 1, and then the tenths of a second are built into that 1 to 0, and the NCAA football does not use tenths of a second. So when it hits zero, it's zero. That's it. There's no more tenths of a second to go. And I saw a picture also that showed the stadium clock that said quadruple zeros, and the broadcast camera or the broadcast clock also said triple zeros. The Big Ten releases a statement in a Halloween font for whatever weird reason that was. So I couldn't even take it seriously, saying that all of the clocks are aligned properly pregame via strobe light. I've seen that happen.
0: Except apparently the master clock, right?
1: Right. So like, I don't think there's anything malicious going on here. I genuinely don't. I don't think this is ping pong balls in the NBA draft lottery where it's like, okay. I don't think that's happening. I just think that this is literally college football. Well, it is a mess.
0: Yeah, I mean, well, that's definitely not what's happening, that there's something nefarious going on. I don't believe in any of that kind of stuff, and I certainly don't believe it when, hey, let's put a second back on the clock and let's give Michigan another chance at a Hail Mary. It's not like they had the ball on the one and let's give them another chance here. It's a Hail Mary, okay? So I do believe that they clearly saw on their clock, which for whatever reason is not synced properly with the stadium clock, still showed one on it. But the like, I don't need to hear a explanation as to why they don't show the tenths of a second on the clock. Change it. Like, hockey and basketball, when the period or quarter clock gets to under a minute, we're now showing tenths of a second remaining. The clock adjusts, and instead of showing whole numbers, it shows the tenths left, and it counts down, and then there's no discrepancy. You could see if the puck crossed the line with 0.1 remaining. You could see if the ball released from the player's hand with 0.1 seconds remaining. They do it on the shot clock as well in the NBA. When the shot clock gets under 5, they then go into tenths of a second remaining, and then there's no discrepancies here. I don't know what the hold up, like, why is football dragging their feet on this? When it gets to under a minute remaining, or even if you want to do it 30 seconds, I don't know. But when you get it to under a minute remaining, you show the tenths left, and then nobody's got an issue.
1: Well, you mentioned the process. Well, here's the behind-the-scenes audio of the Big Ten going through this process.
2: Where's his left foot there?
3: Yeah, like a program.
4: So let's see here. We're taking a look here. Okay, he's jumping from out of bounds.
3: Hold on, we're still looking.
4: So when 18 is touching the football,
2: now.
4: Jim, do you see that?
5: He's dead when he touches the ball.
4: When 18's touching the football,
3: go back,
4: we've got 1 second on the clock.
3: No, I'm
4: you see that?
3: I'll just keep it on because
5: I do.
3: But just hold on.
4: And we've got him.
6: Which is a program fee.
4: Jim, are you with me?
3: Yes.
5: Can you hear me, guys?
3: Okay. Yeah, so embedded the clock.
4: We are going to put 1 second on the game clock.
3: Yeah.
4: And we're going to have another play from the previous spot, okay?
0: Like, this isn't complicated to me, Will. It really isn't. Like, it's frustrating that the clock in the stadium is not the same as the master clock that they had in that control room. But those guys there, they're not making it up that their clock had 1 second remaining. It clearly did. The problem is, why weren't they synced properly?
1: Yeah, why is... So, again, it's 4v1 on clocks. There's four clocks that say this. There's one that says this. That's the official one. But when you say that they're matched, they're not actually matched. It's just, it's what makes college sports right now, in particular college football, one of the best soap operas on earth, is that it is a mess. It is so much drama consistently, whether it be Lane Kiffin or whether it be this type of stuff. It's what makes it awesome. It's not clear cut.
0: It's my favorite part. There's so many storylines every single week. And the NFL obviously is king, but compared to the NFL, there's just so many storylines in college football.
1: It is interesting how NFL is king, and they own the calendar 365 days a year and how they're able to do that. Yet it is black and white.

0: very clear who gets in the playoffs, as it probably should be. Yet in college, we have these conversations about timing and who's in and what you saw, what the committee saw, who beat when, who did that matter? Like the silliest conversations that make our job the absolute best here on ESPN Radio.
1: Yeah, there's no reason. Ultimately, there's no reason to have the clock not show tenths of a second remaining. And I'm also curious, if this is the way that it's always worked in football, how have we not had a problem like this before? How has this never actually happened previously? You're telling me there haven't been plays at the end of a tight game where the clock hits zero right before, you know, I've seen a million times you got a team driving down the field with no timeouts left and the clock is ticking, and so they got to spike the ball in time and the clock hits zero right before he spiked the ball to stop the clock. You're telling me one of those times the clocks, it wasn't a situation like this? Like, how is this the first time that we're dealing with a scenario like this?
0: Well, that's why the conspiracy guy in me comes out. It's like, all right, so why are we doing it now? Like, why now? Because there's no way this hasn't happened before. Why is this one so different? Why is this conversation happening?
1: But I'm definitely not willing to hear that it's because we, you know, Michigan got favoritism. That stuff's garbage. They gave them an extra Hail Mary, Will. The ball was not
0: won. I agree. I don't think they did. But it does give ammo to the guy. It's like, well, they also didn't call running into the kicker on the punt. And it's like, what are we doing here? Why do these calls go this way so dramatically? But I agree. Like, there's nothing nefarious going on here, but it has to be above board. But it also does bring up the question, does this happen if it's the other way around? Does Western Michigan get this call? Josh Pate actually addressed that exact question, the college football analyst here on ESPN, the host of Josh Pate's College Football Show.
2: I would love for someone in the league office to look me in the eye and tell me, if Western Michigan was at midfield heaving a prayer up and that exact same set of circumstances were to have played out, that this is the way it would have gone down. I have been on the phone with several officials and several referees this morning who wanted to make sure that they articulated how much of a CYA move this is, how big of a pile of garbage that is from the Big Ten league office, and how egregious, like beyond the pale, horrifically bad, the machinations of the way that was handled last night were.
0: Zaz?
1: Look, what I'm more focused on now at this point, if we could be serious, is I got to ask the question. When did Michigan fans and alum lose their self-respect?
0: I knew this was
1: coming. Let's be serious here. At what point over the last few years, this is a team that won the national championship 3 seasons ago. At what point over these last 3 years did Michigan lose any sense of self-respect? You win on a Hail Mary in the Big House over a group of six conference team, okay, over Western Michigan, a game that you were favored by 28 points, you storm the field.
0: When I don't have a problem with it. They're kids. They've had a couple pops. They're hanging out with their buddies, and they win in crazy fashion in a game that went 60 minutes and 1 second for the first time in college football history. They storm the field. They have the time of their life. They're on the field at the Big House. Let the kids live.
1: I'm embarrassed that I even know people who went to Michigan. That's a disgrace.
0: That's another story.
1: 28-point favorite were storming the field. They didn't just win the championship. It's week number one. They eked out a victory over Western Michigan. And by the way, Bryce Underwood might be terrible, too. And they're storming the field.
3: We
1: I'm
3: don't
1: embarrassed.
3: Storm Florida.
1: I know someone
3: we don't storm
1: from Ann Arbor.
0: You don't win at Florida. You got to win the storm. That's crazy. Now, you think it's messy at Michigan. You think it's messy at Clemson, and there's questions surrounding Dabo Swinney. Have you been to Chapel Hill? Have you heard about what's going on at North Carolina right now? Well, Bill Belichick took the podium, and when that man speaks, boy, you have to listen. Michael Lombardi out. Bill Belichick answering questions, maybe. Investigation ensuing. Let's see if he survives. This is Will Kunkel and Jonathan Zaslow filling in for Matt and Myron on ESPN Radio.
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3: 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As Patrick Mahomes prepares to return from an injury, will the Chiefs be able to regain control of the AFC or have other teams pass them by? 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
3: 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So there's a lot of things going on right now in Chapel Hill. Mike Lombardi, the now former general manager, he resigned after an investigation was launched regarding an alleged inappropriate relationship and alleged drug use, selling of drugs on campus with UNC football program. His son, Bill Belichick's son, Steve, he's currently right now on medical leave from his position as the defensive coordinator. Belichick has been accused of using drugs, that being Steve, within the North Carolina facilities and allegedly providing drugs to at least one player. The investigation is also looking into potential inappropriate relationships between recruiting staff members and players. That's all good, right, Zaz?
4: I mean, when does UNC look around and say, is the juice worth the squeeze?
3: Yikes.
4: You know, because you can, just to make an example, LSU, all right, and all the noise and all the drama surrounding them. If the chancellor at LSU is thinking to himself, you know, is the juice worth the squeeze here? He comes across the answer of, yeah, you know what it is. Because Lane Kiffin is going to, you know, get us close to, if not help us win another national championship. Yes, in fact, the juice is worth the squeeze. And then UNC, they look at what's going on here with Bill Belichick. And if they ask themselves, is the juice worth the squeeze? Is it? Because it's been nothing but embarrassment so far since Belichick got there. You know, last year, the entire season, not only was it bad football, but the story was the girlfriend, Jordan Hudson, and all the nonsense going on there. Well, okay, that whole scenario has been relatively quiet now leading up to this season, except the situation has gotten a heck of a lot more serious because the general manager who took a leave a couple of months ago now resigns because this story was about to come out where he is being accused of, he's in the middle of a story where he's being accused of inappropriate relationships and alleged drug use at the program. And by the way, Mike Lombardi's reputation is horrible, all right? Like, if he wasn't employed by Bill Belichick and UNC, he's probably not working in football anymore. And then you have the son, Steve Belichick, who may not be working in football anywhere if he weren't his father's defensive coordinator, takes medical leave at the same time that Lombardi did, and now we find out he's been accused of using drugs in the facility and allegedly providing drugs to at least one player. So if we're talking about guys who are behaving in this type of fashion in the program, who are specifically the coach's guys, specifically Bill Belichick's guys, and this stuff winds up being true, especially the part about providing drugs to a player, Bill does not survive this. No chance.
3: Yeah, the investigation obviously is going to air all of this out. And winning is the best deodorant in sports. No matter what you do, no matter what you go through, you still have a chance to play and keep your job if you're able to win. The problem is they went 4-8 last year. They are now 1-0. They take on East Tennessee State this Saturday on the ACC network. So naturally, Bill was at the podium today, and he was asked about this quite a bit.
5: Morning, Bill. I understand you can't talk about the investigation, but why do you think questions are being asked by investigators about sex and drug use within the program?
6: Yeah. Talk to them. Yeah, ask them.
5: You know, your GM steps down amid the investigation. Your son's on medical leave amid questions from investigators about drugs.
6: Hey, Pat, I understand we're going to keep asking those questions. I can't speak about that. It's already been, we've already talked about it.
5: Just the question then would just be, what indications do we have based on the last year and everything that's been reported that you have control of this program?
6: If you're around here every day, I think you'd see it.
4: It's a good line of questioning, you know, especially the last question. Did a really good job there. And I don't know that Coach Belichick has a good answer why anyone should believe that he has any kind of institutional control at this point.
7: Does he survive? Does he survive year two at UNC? Oh,
4: well, if these allegations turn out to be true, and right now it feels like certainly the ones against Lombardi are true because he resigned after stepping away. Steve Belichick has yet to resign. But if they do turn out to be true, then there's no way Belichick survives this. Absolutely none.
8: Absolutely not. I have talked to several boosters having lived in Charlotte and been around that area. And UNC is a wine and cheese crowd. They are a hoity-toity football crowd. They didn't like the Bill Belichick signing initially. They pulled all of their donations, and I mean big donations. And for the first time in two decades, the several people that I talked to stopped buying season tickets because they were so ashamed in the direction that the program was going. It will only get worse unless they are all cleared of all the wrongdoing and all the smoke is coming from no fire whatsoever, then so be it. But as of right now, that's not the case in Chapel Hill. All right, week one of the NFL season is finally here. So are people really overlooking the one team that won their last game last season? Matt and Myron, Will Kunkel, Jonathan Zaslow here on ESPN Radio.
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12: Zalucki, U.S. Open action in Queens. Men's side on Ash. Alexander blocks and Francisco Cerundolo splitting the first two set. Blocks taking set three, 7-5, and a tiebreak on serve in the fourth set, 3-2. Women's side on Armstrong. Number two seed, Elena Rybakina and Naomi Osaka. Rybakina cruising 6-1 in the first set, looking to reach the U.S. Open quarters for the first time in her career as that one continues into set number two on serve, 3-2. Osaka. Labor Day baseball across the majors. Number of games have gone final. The D-backs and the Royals needing extras. It's the bottom of the 10th inning, 5-1 Arizona. After going scoreless through 9, the D-backs putting up 5 in the 10th inning. Geraldo Perdomo and Gabby Moreno with RBI singles there. Tigers on top of the Twins, 5-4, bottom of the 6th inning. Kevin McGonigal with a home run in that one. Twins trying to hang around in the wild card chase.
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15: I throw the questions out there. Then I sit back and I'm tasty pudding, because then the pressure's on Harry to come up with the right kind of answers when it comes here.
16: Just wait a minute.
15: It's an old term.
16: You're what?
15: It's an old term called tasty pudding. It means you're feeling good about yourself. That's what that
16: How
15: means.
16: How tasty?
15: Big and tasty.
16: Explain yourself.
15: Big and good. Sugar
16: what?
15: And sweet.
16: What the hell?
15: Sugar and sweet.
16: Going on?
15: Sweet and tasty. That's what we're doing as far as that goes.
16: What is going on right what? Now?
15: I was all fine until you and Devin got in the way of the tasty pudding.
16: It's so funny. I see it. Twinkle in Harry's eye.
15: So do I.
16: Every time I know something about the
14: This is Freddie and Harry.

0: Lombardo goes 9 innings, a complete game shutout, giving up 2 hits and 12 punches. Just the 10th complete game shutout in a Major League Baseball this season. And Kyle Schwarber, that man hits dongs when it matters most, his 43rd of the season. Will Kunkel here, Jonathan Zaslow there, filling in for Freddie and Harry on Freddie and Harry on ESPN Radio, the ESPN app, SiriusXM, Channel 80, and you can listen as well on TuneIn, presented by Progressive Insurance. So, Zaz, I ask you, where do the Phillies sit in regards to the National League rankings right now?
1: Yeah, so the National League, especially compared to the American League, has the real heavy hitters, right? And you look at a team like Philadelphia, man, if they were in the American League, they'd be sitting so pretty, you know? And instead, they're sitting 4 games back of the NL East lead behind the Atlanta Braves. I think what it shows you is, look, you got probably, you have at least 3, I'll make the case for a 4th, you know, team that can win the National League: Atlanta, Philadelphia, the Dodgers, Milwaukee, of course. I also think Chicago. So maybe 5. Maybe 5 contenders there in the National League that I would think can win the World Series. When you look at the American League, and it's, all right, you got a couple teams there in the AL East, and I don't know if anyone is any good outside of them in the entire American League. So it's a real roundabout way of saying that the National League is a superior league this year. And yeah, the Phillies are absolutely in this thing, you know. And I think what's most interesting is if the Dodgers wind up having to be the team. Now, right now, they have the 2nd best record in the National League, but they're only a game up on Atlanta, who leads the NL East. If Atlanta winds up surpassing the Dodgers at any point here before the end of the season, and the Dodgers have to play in the wild card round, that makes things super interesting. Like, that right there is what baseball fans, unless you're a Dodger fan, that's what baseball fans should be rooting for, having to see the Dodgers play in a short series to open up the playoffs.
0: That's the great equalizer right there, is able to see the Dodgers in a really tight crunch situation, because we think that, you know, through 7 games, they're going to prove to be the best team, as they have for the last 2 seasons in a row. It's the Dodgers World Series to lose, at least on the betting markets and at least in our minds in public perception. And I don't think that's necessarily great for baseball to have a foregone conclusion ahead of us. But I do think that if they get in a short series, then it's like, oh, this could be super fun. But if you're betting, are you going to take the Dodgers, or are you going to take the Rams to win their respective leagues? Who's the better favorite in your mind?
1: Oh, that's a good question. All right, so which L.A. team is more likely to win it all? We're not giving the Chargers any respect, I guess, right? We're going Rams. It's got to be the Rams. All right, so Rams or Dodgers.
0: Let it wash over you.
1: See, Will, when I keep repeating the question, it gives me more time to think. That's a trick right there. That's a radio trick. I'll do it again. Which Los Angeles team is more likely to win it all, Rams or Dodgers? I think the answer is Dodgers. I do. I think the answer is Dodgers, because I think the Dodgers are better. I think the Dodgers at their peak is better than, there's more of a gap between them and the other teams than the Rams at their peak and the gap between them and the other teams, if I'm explaining that properly. I mean, heck, you know, the Super Bowl champion came from their division last year, okay? And it's been a while since the Rams have won the Super Bowl. It's been very, very recent since the Dodgers have won the World Series. So I think when both these teams are at their best, there is a larger gap between the next team when it comes to Dodgers as opposed to Rams.
0: You mentioned the Seahawks. Let's get into the main thing for the Fighting Sam Darnolds.
2: The main thing with Freddie and Harry.
0: You know, the main thing is brought to you by hands-free Skechers Slip-ins Aero Bust, high-performance running shoes that cut through the wind. I mean, is it possible? Is it possible that a defending Super Bowl champion is somehow going underlooked, and they're a sneaky type of pick coming into the season to win the Super Bowl, or at least even have a good year? Like, why and how is this even happening for Seattle right now? And they're on Hard Knocks.
1: Because they're not flashy. Yeah. Like, they're not... I don't want to say they're not exciting, okay? Because they have one of the most exciting players in the league, and Jaxon Smith-Njigba, all right? So I don't want to say they're not exciting. But I don't think they're flashy, and certainly, you know, the attention a team gets most of the time comes from who's the quarterback? What does the quarterback look like? And while Sam Darnold is now a Super Bowl champion, Sam Darnold is still not a high-profile, if you will, quarterback. I don't know if he's ever going to be a high-profile quarterback because a lot of times, you know, players in whatever sport, they wind up essentially getting pigeonholed into, all right, you're this kind of guy, or you're this kind of guy, or you're this kind of player. And I think we're going to have a hard time, unless he continues to win the most you could possibly win, that being Super Bowls, I think we're going to have a hard time ever putting Sam Darnold in that top tier of quarterbacks. And so I think that plays a little bit of a role as to why Seattle gets overlooked.
0: And we are also in fantasy land and fantasy time right now where, oh my gosh, Puka Nacua, Kieran Williams, Matthew Stafford, Devontae. And if you want to pick a defense, you can go Miles Garrett and Aaron Donald. That might be the greatest defense we've ever seen in the NFL. And all the highlight and all the Hollywood and everything that the Rams are bringing right now, they're getting all the attention. Meanwhile, the Seahawks are like, no, that's cool. We're just going to play football. And then you have on the other side, their opponents starting this season on Thursday Night Football. We have Seahawks, or is it Wednesday Night Football with those two? Patriots and Seahawks. Patriots are in the Super Bowl last year, and the biggest thing I'm looking at this season is, was that a for real Super Bowl team, or was that a team that took advantage of a historically easy schedule, got into the playoffs, took advantage of all the turnovers from CJ Stroud, and like, all right, I think they missed the playoffs this year, and they are going to be exposed.
1: I think they missed the playoffs too. I do. I think the Patriots missed the playoffs also. I think they took advantage. I mean, You look at the teams that were in the AFC playoff last year. You had no Baltimore. You had no Cincinnati. You had no Kansas City. Like, those are big dogs right there, especially when we're talking about, I understand the Bengals haven't, you know, been that team for a few years now, but we're talking about a big-time quarterback in Joe Burrow, and if Burrow was healthy all of last season, pretty sure they would have wound up being a playoff team. But no Kansas City. You don't have to worry about Mahomes in the playoffs. No Lamar Jackson, you didn't have to worry about Baltimore in the playoffs. And then you had Buffalo last year, who, of course, winds up short-circuiting, and they wind up not doing anything. You know, the Bills, they don't even get out of the divisional round, okay, because the Broncos beat them. And the number one seed, Denver, who you beat to get to the Super Bowl, they didn't have their quarterback. So New England, they took advantage. Do what you got to do. All right, they did a good job. They took advantage of a lot of, you know, pieces really falling into place for them. I don't see that being the case this year.
0: Yeah, and they also took advantage of being able to play a last place schedule last year because they were so bad the previous year, finishing 4-13 on the season. Well, last year, they obviously go to the Super Bowl, and now after going 14-3, they have to play a first place schedule. So they got to play the first place team in every division that they cross paths with, which makes it that much more difficult, and you have to be on your game that much more often. In college football, the discrepancy of the easiest schedule to the hardest schedule is huge. It's crazy that we even allow it. In the NFL, it's nominal. It is so small that it's not even really worth the discussion, except for last year. Last year was historically easy for the Patriots. Not easy is the situation that the Rams and 49ers are in, is that I don't, like, is Australia far enough for these guys to play? They got to go 8,000 miles, and the gamesmanship and the strategy started a week ago in regards to how these teams are handling travel. Rams, I don't believe, are even in Australia yet.
1: No.
0: 49ers have bought property. They've been there for a week.
1: Yeah, the Niners left almost a week ago. They're practicing over there. They are adjusting their bodies to the time over there. Australia and Melbourne, they're 13 hours ahead of us. So right now, they're in the future, okay? No spoilers. If someone from Melbourne is listening right now, I don't want any spoilers, all right? They are ahead of us. They are in the future. And that's where the 49ers are. The Rams, they're not going to get there until the day before. And from my understanding, I think that means, because I think it's the only way you could possibly pull this off, I think it means that they're keeping West Coast time. You can't arrive there the day, because it's a morning game in Melbourne, Australia. I think kickoff

0: If kickoff is 7:30 Eastern time, what are we talking about? Or 8:30 Eastern time, so somewhere in the range of, it's like 10 a.m., 10:30 a.m. maybe, somewhere around those lines that the game is starting in Melbourne, Australia. It's a morning game. That's incredibly unusual. And so I think the Rams are keeping West Coast time. I think they're keeping local time, which you would say, all right, they kind of have to if they're only arriving the day before. So it's really unique that they're going about it that way.
1: It is 7:12 in the morning of Tuesday right now in Sydney, Australia. I think this
0: is 14 hours ahead. Okay.
1: It's insane what the Rams are doing. I don't understand it. Anyone that has traveled, anyone that has skipped several time zones, know that it is wonky. It throws everything out in your body. And for a group of men that are so meticulous about what they put in their body, how they get their sleep, and how they go about rejuvenating after a week's game, I can't believe that this is what the Rams are doing. It doesn't make sense.
0: So here it is. Well, look, if the game is it's an 8:30 p.m. Eastern time kickoff, which means it's 10:30 a.m. in Melbourne, Australia. That's nutty. So yeah, I think the Rams, I think they're keeping West Coast time, which
1: well,
0: would mean
1: you can't adjust. Like there's no adjustment
0: right
1: in that short period of time. When I covered the Panthers and they played the Buccaneers in London, I went over for that game. It was a quick, I think 48, 72 hour type trip, and it was a blast, but it was also horrible. Like 72 hours, you couldn't adapt, you couldn't adjust, you're moving or you're going all over the place, and they have obligations that they have to do on behalf of their team and the NFL as well. It makes no sense to me that you think you're going to just puddle jump over to Australia 14 hours later and play an NFL game. I don't get it. And they might win this game. I might be proven
0: if they keep
1: right,
0: their
1: like
0: clock. If they keep their internal clock, then it could work.
1: I don't think you can.
0: It's a 5:30 local start time for them. 5:30 p.m. local start time if they're keeping their clock.
1: Father time always wins, and Earth time always wins. Like you can't defeat
0: it. It's really unique. I'm really interested to see how it works out. Like I remember, you know, during COVID when the UFC was doing their fights out in Saudi because it was the only place where they were able to, you know, skirt all the COVID rules. And the fights were in the morning, like really early in the morning, like 6:30 a.m. local time. And the fighters used to keep their regular time because who the heck can fight at 6:30 in the morning, you know? And that's kind of like what the Rams, I believe, are trying to accomplish here, that they're going to keep their regular time because I mean, think about it. You're playing at 9:30 or 10:30 in the morning, and that seems kind of nutty.
1: Oh, and by the way, this is a division game. This is a pretty big game for both teams, Rams and 49ers. How do you see this game playing out? Because all of the conversation is about the Rams. All the conversation is about Aaron Donald, and we still don't have an answer on what his snap count's going to be. I think this is a perfect time for the 49ers, who might be and probably are a lesser team than the Rams, to catch the Rams. Week one, Aaron Donald may or may not be ready, and you throw in the Sydney thing, and you might be able to sneak one away from them.
0: I don't like this type of game starting off the season, one. And I don't like this game starting off the season in Australia, too. And that's because this division in particular, I can say it's about any division, but having a division game week one and a division game week one overseas, these division games, you only play twice. And these division games are so huge, especially in that division, the NFC West, where all three of those teams, Seahawks, Rams, 49ers, all three of those teams made the playoffs last year, and which is rare to have three teams in one division, and it's why I don't believe that all three are going to make the playoffs this year, because how unlikely is that not just three teams in the division making the playoffs, but 2 years in a row, three teams in the same division making the playoffs. So I think it's pretty unlikely that happens again, and we're talking about a divisional game in week one, also overseas, where these games are so huge, and the way teams treat preseason now, you have to get some of the, like, you get some of the rust off the first few weeks. I love the division games at the end of the season. Last week of the season, this is for the division, or this is for a wild card spot. I love that. But at the very start of the season, you need a couple weeks to really get things going. And obviously, like, there's no cupcakes in the NFL, but I would rather play out of division games. I'd probably even rather play out of conference games to start the NFL season, not interdivision games.
1: And then there's a conversation to be had about player safety, because we have this conversation all the time. And I don't know that putting guys over in Australia to play a football game where Keon White of the 49ers feels like he needs to, quote, OD on a melatonin. I believe he said he was going to have 5 melatonin and then take a nap and then wake up. And if he has to, he's going to have 5 more melatonin. I don't know if you can OD on it, but I'm certainly going to find out. Like, I don't know that.
0: You got to get that organic melatonin. You got to get the organic kind.
1: It just, I don't know that this is the right thing to do. I don't know that this, and you know, this obviously then leads into the conversation of, if are we ever going to see a team that lives overseas? I don't think you can have a single team. The only way to do it is the divisional, like have a whole division over there. But it just shows how hard this is to do. And, you know, I have this conversation with friends all the time, like, we've gone backwards in one thing in life, and it's air travel. It takes longer to get A to B than ever before because of traffic, because of TSA, and we no longer have the Concorde. If they had the Concorde, maybe it's possible. That's probably a different conversation, but I don't love this from a player safety standpoint either.
0: Yeah, I don't love the international games. And it's not about being xenophobic, all right, but I don't like the international games because, you know, we get the big-time soccer matches here every now and then, especially here in Miami at Hard Rock Stadium. Get soccer matches here all the time from Premier League, but they're not regular season games. They're friendlies. We're getting you want to play NFL preseason games? You want to play our version of friendlies overseas? Have at it. But there are no Premier League regular season games that are being played here. Bundesliga, La Liga, we're not Serie A. I can name all the leagues for you. I'll be here forever, all right? Well, then we're not playing the regular season games here. Why are we playing the regular season games over there? I don't like it.
1: Well, because have you seen Roger Goodell's new contract? It is all incentive laden. So bigger the money, bigger the eyeballs, the bigger contract he gets. Like, this is all about Roger Goodell and being how good of a commissioner he is in regards to maintaining status quo and continuing to grow the league at the same time and keep the drama out. Unlike what Kathy Engelbert was unable to do with the WNBA. Like, Roger keeps a steady ship, keeps on growing, he gets more money.
0: I'll tell you, it's going to make me crazy they take the Super Bowl out of the States at one point.
1: That cannot happen. I'm not big in government intervention, but yeah, Congress better get involved if they remove that out of the States.
0: Yeah,
1: it's already a corporate event. It's already, like, too bad it kind of is what it is from a standpoint of, you know, you don't get that home crowd. That's why I love the home field advantage for the college football playoffs. I love that. But if you take this out of the States, like, we're going to have a serious complication.
0: The Super Bowl, Will, it's bad enough that WrestleMania is in Saudi Arabia next year. All right? You think I also need the Super Bowl overseas? Come on.
1: It cannot happen. I agree entirely. And then there's a team out there right now that just felt the need to name a starting quarterback after a one-man competition. The Falcons have their man. This is Will Kunkel and Jonathan Zaslow filling in for Freddie and Harry on ESPN Radio.
2: Hey, this is Rich Eisen. Coming up on Tuesday, the NFL season is finally here. 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So does Falcons running back Bijan Robinson. 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
11: I'm Nick DeLuca, U.S. Open action in Queens. Men's side on Ash, Alexander Bloxton, Francisco Cerundolo splitting the first two sets. Blocks taking set 3-7-5 in a tiebreak of 6-5 in the fourth set. Game away from taking the match. Women's side on Armstrong, number 2 seed. Elena Rybakina rolls against Naomi Osaka, straight set 6-1, 6-4. Rybakina reaching the U.S. Open quarters for the first time in her career. Labor Day baseball across the majors. The Tigers and the Twins in the top of the eighth inning. Detroit leading 5-4. Kevin McGonigal and Riley Green going deep for Detroit. The Nationals and Padres just underway in San Diego. Scoreless bottom one, the only two games in progress right now. NFL, the Giants are releasing wide receiver Darius Slayton, was the longest tenured member of the team, had fallen down the depth chart. Slayton was in the second year of a 3-year, $30 million contract in New York.

0: Falcons have finally named their starting quarterback. It's Tua. Tua's the man in Atlanta, and I'm not sure that he beat out Michael Penix Jr. as much as Michael Penix Jr. was not able to get ready for week one against the Steelers. So Tua will get the nod. Cooper Rush will be the backup. Will Kunkel here. Jonathan Zaslow there down in Miami. Freddie and Harry we're filling in for on Labor Day. ESPN Radio, the ESPN app, SiriusXM, Channel 80. And you can also listen in on TuneIn, presented by Progressive Insurance. Let's go down to Atlanta. Brandon Leake, co-host of The Locker Room on 680 The Fan in Atlanta. Brandon, make some sense of this for me. Is anyone happy with Tua being the starter, or is this just because Penix ain't ready?
1: Well, I'm sure the Tagovailoa family is very excited about the news everybody got today. I was going to ask you guys how they covered this decision, because it is a complete unknown what took so long to get here. I guess the obvious answer is that Michael Penix Jr. mentally and or physically just isn't ready to go. And since he's not, it was a last ditch opportunity to see what they could get out of Tua in the preseason. And ultimately, I don't know if it's a situation where he won the job. It was that Michael Penix Jr. could not win the job due to whatever his health status is.
0: Well, here's the man who made the decision, Kevin Stefanski.
2: Report, Tua will start. Cooper Rush will be the backup. Mike Penix will be inactive. Really, really proud of those guys. And I told them this morning, I think those guys have worked like crazy all offseason, and they've pushed each other and they've supported each other, and that's what we'll do for Tua. We'll continue to support him and understand that this is a collective group that is constantly looking to help each other. So really enjoy that group, proud of them for what they've done, what they've been able to accomplish, and continue to obviously move forward and help our football team this week versus a very good opponent.
3: Home team, what did you make of Stefanski making it clear that Tua is the starter? Tua's not our starter. He's the starter for week one.
1: I think the biggest part, Zaz, was that Michael Penix Jr. is inactive. He's not even able to be QB2 in case something happens to QB1, Tua Tagovailoa. So that was the more brow-raising comment for me, is that Cooper Rush is in condition and preparation to play in an NFL game week one, and Michael Penix Jr. is not. So what I heard is they exhausted all avenues for Michael Penix Jr. to get himself ready both physically and mentally. They declared him active the final week of the preseason. He didn't play in that final game. All we keep hearing is 11-on-11, which is basically practicing with all of your teammates, and he's been cleared to do that. We don't know how things have been distributed as far as Michael Penix Jr.'s throws to his teammates in practice. But the bottom line is Michael Penix Jr. is not active and is not healthy enough or mentally ready enough to get ready for week one in Pittsburgh. And that is the biggest storyline, not that he's not necessarily the starter.
0: So when do we see him? When does Penix come back? Because when he spoke in the locker room today, he said, I'm not 100%. I want to be 100%. Well, dude, no one's 100% in the NFL. So when do we see him?
1: Well, it's not when Tua gets hurt. That could be Sunday in Pittsburgh, and Cooper Rush takes over. It is so mind-boggling why it has been kept so closely to the vest. Look, he got hurt week 10 last year. If they had just come out and said, look, we're not going to know anything until week 10 this year, that would be a full calendar year of recovery from the injury, and I don't think anybody would belabor the Falcons for making sure that a guy who has now three knee injuries, they look at every single way to get him out on the field, and that would be the timeline. He keeps saying he was physically ready. He said that the doctors cleared him. He was 100% ready to go. His coach said he was ready for 11-on-11 drills. So I don't know what it takes. It's clearly not something that happens with Tua. It's 100% whatever happens with Michael Penix Jr. on his comfortability level with his body.
3: Let's take any possible injury out of the equation, home team. Whether or not the Falcons are playing well this weekend against Pittsburgh, does Tua get all four quarters, or is it a situation where if they're not moving the football, we might see Cooper Rush this weekend?
1: I would assume that Kevin Stefanski, this being his first game, he's going to play like he would play if Tua had been here for 2 years. He's going to try to win the football game. If his quarterback gets in trouble. He's going to try to lean on other aspects of the team to help out. I don't think you just bench Tua.

0: if he gets off to a bad start, because you're already now dealing with a guy who probably doesn't feel the most confident because he wasn't named starter until the week of the season. And so if you bench him because he's playing poorly, I don't know if that speaks well for week two, three, six, if you need him again to go back in. And, you know, probably will try to win the game. Now, if he's absolutely awful, if the offense is stagnant and not going anywhere, Cooper Rush is a guy who has filled in and played and won games at the backup position in the NFL, and that's a viable backup. But I would like to think, as of right now, because they don't know when Michael Penix Jr. is coming back, they have to go with these two quarterbacks, and it's a delicate situation if you're going to bench a quarterback in the first game because he's not playing well and maybe take his confidence away from him the rest of the way.
1: That's Hometown Brandon Lake, co-host of The Locker Room on 680 The Fan in Atlanta. Will Kunkel and Jonathan Zaslow filling in on Freddie and Harry. What about on the defensive side of the ball? There's a bit of drama going on as well as James Pierce. He faces a possible multiple-game NFL suspension after a February arrest. Jalen Walker out for the season with a knee injury. What kind of production are they going to get on that side of the ball?
0: Another big wait and see. This is a team that, for a decade and change, has been looking for sacks. They cannot find sacks. And what do they do last year? They generate the most sacks in franchise history with 57. Switch out regimes, bring in Kevin Stefanski, and 37 of those 57 sacks are gone now with roster turnover. Oh, by the way, the guy who led you in sacks, James Pierce Jr., is out for 8 games due to suspension because of off-field situations that dealt with the legal system. And then a guy who was highly favored to be one of your big sack masters this year, Jalen Walker, blew out his knee earlier in the preseason, and so he's gone. So there's a lot of unknown. They're going to have to lean on veterans. Za'Darius Smith was brought in towards the end of training camp. They're going to have to lean in on some of their veterans that they brought in on the defensive line. They do have veterans at every single level of the defense. When you get to the back end, it's Jesse Bates III. And so you do have some veterans smattered along with a lot of guys that have one-year contracts and some rookies. But it is a big coin toss. Wait and see. And if the offense is not good because of the quarterback situation, that's even more pressure and maybe more snaps on the field for the Falcons defense.
1: That's Brandon Lake, a.k.a. Hometown, co-host of The Locker Room on 680 The Fan in Atlanta. Thanks, Hometown.
0: Anytime.
1: So, Zaz, the NFC South is one of the, if not the most competitive division in all football. I didn't say it's good. I'm just saying it's most competitive. Panthers, Buccaneers, Falcons both go 8-9 last year. Saints likely going to be better 6-11. Who's the favorite to win the division this year?
2: Yeah, it's a brutal division. And they all have... they all have games this weekend where they're underdogs. You know, the Panthers, they're hosting the Bears this weekend. The Falcons, they're at the Steelers. The Saints are at the Lions. And the Buccaneers are at the Bengals. So all four of them are playing very tough games. I like the Saints to win the division. I do. And that's not you mentioned the division winner last year, and you had all three of those teams tied with 8 wins. It's not like the Saints, you know, finished 6-7 games behind them. They were 2 games back. They won 6, all right? So they're right there with those teams. I think the Saints, second year, Kellen Moore at the helm. Tyler Shock, second year, who had a really nice final half of last season. I think New Orleans is going to be an improved team. I don't think they have to improve all that much to win that division. I like the Saints to win the NFC South.
1: Yeah, I mean, I think the Saints are one of those, like, popular teams. One, Tyler Shuck was named the starter. He obviously lost week one against the Rams. But once he got things going, he won 5 out of his last 8 yeah. games. And they played some good football, and they were exciting to watch. They obviously got a whole bunch of headlines. I like the Buccaneers. They've been there. They've done that. They've got a whole bunch of veterans. And Baker Mayfield is got to be the best quarterback in that division by a pretty significantly wide margin. And he's in a contract year, and he's betting on himself. So I like the Buccaneers, and it's one of those, man, just don't finish last, and you're going to be in it till the end. A fun division to watch because it's so competitive. What do you think is the best division in football?
2: Okay, so best division in football, you have to weigh what you value more. Mm-hmm. Like, the most top-heavy division in football is the NFC West, but the fourth team there, Arizona, is going to be terrible. So do you value it more being those three teams, Seattle, San Francisco, Los Angeles, Rams? do you value that more when you compare it to what overall is probably the best division in football, and that being the NFC North, where you could probably make a case for all four of those teams to win the division. And we're not talking about making a case for all four of those teams to win the division the way that you can the NFC South. No, these are all teams that you could say probably should all win double figures, all right, between Detroit, Minnesota, Green Bay, and I'm leaving one out here off the top of my head, Chicago.
1: Chicago.
2: So overall, yeah, I think the NFC North is the best. But if you want to do it, say, based on, like, power rankings, the three of the four teams that are in the NFC West are probably, maybe not San Francisco, but those three teams are you know, hold significant weight compared to the four in the NFC North.
1: You're a man that has emotions and strong feelings, Zaz. Do you like the idea of the NFL allowing an under 500 team in, even though they're a division winner, or do you think that we need to change this thing up to avoid that?
2: It doesn't bother me. It's not terribly common. Like, it happens once in a while, you know, and yeah, it's happened recently in the NFC South. I don't think it's a big deal. You know, do you want to make a change where, okay, you won your division, so you get the automatic playoff spot, but it doesn't mean you necessarily get to host a playoff game, and then you seed that way based on record, so you don't have an 8-win team like last year hosting a first-round playoff game? Do you want to make a change like that? Again, it doesn't bother me. I wouldn't be opposed to that, but I do think that winning your division, no matter how many games it took you to win the division, I think winning the division is super important. I don't like the direction, let's say, that we're going in college football, right, where we are now devaluing the conference championship games because, hey, if I can make the playoffs, I don't care about the conference championship game. That's what's most important. I don't like how we've trended in a direction there where we are devaluing conference championship games. I like that winning your division in the NFL means something.
1: I couldn't agree more. I think having a standard, keeping that standard, so not only fans can understand, but there's a goal to achieve. It is very rare. The devaluation of the conference championship game is past and gone. If they go to 24 games in college football playoffs, I'll lose my mind, because now the greatest aspect of college football, the regular season, is now so devalued. That's a different conversation for a different day. But to back up your point about the best division and worst division, the NFC North was the only team last year where every single team had a positive point differential. The NFC South was the only division where every single team had a negative point differential. I don't think that necessarily changes this year. Should be fun to watch. But there are certain teams that are primed for a bounce back season. I have an unbelievable pick that I think everybody is picking so far. I can't wait to get your pick on that one. It's Will Kunkel and Jonathan Zaslow filling in for Freddie and Harry on ESPN Radio.
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14: You know, since 1990, at least four teams have made the playoffs after missing the playoffs.

0: of the fines the previous year in the NFL. Last year, it was 16. So who makes the bounce back this season? Freddie and Harry presented by Progressive Insurance. It's Jonathan Zaslow and Will Kunkel filling in today here on ESPN Radio. Happy Labor Day. ESPN app, SiriusXM on Channel 80. Tune in as well. You guys can also call in 888-SAY-ESPN, 888-729-3776. I think there's a lot of competition for this answer, Zaz. I think there's some legitimate ones because we actually do see that turnover from year to year. The Ravens got destroyed injury-wise last year. They got a new voice in the building as well with John Harbaugh now in New York. I like them, and I also like the Cincinnati Bengals because they're one of those teams that are so dominant on one side of the ball, that being offense, and you have Joe Burrow back healthy. And then defensively, all they got to do is just not be horrendous. And then they can take that next step as well. So I like the Ravens and the Bengals to take that next step and get into the playoffs this year.
1: Look, I pick the Bengals every year. I have the Bengals again as a playoff team. I'm always picking. I'm not picking Bengals to win the Super Bowl. Although, I think one year, a few years ago, I did pick them to go to the Super Bowl. But I'm not picking them to go to the Super Bowl. I always pick them as a playoff team. So I'm with you that the Bengals bounce back. I think they would have been a playoff team last year if Joe Burrow were healthy the entire season. It really seems that, you know, three of his, what, six seasons in the NFL, he misses half the season or most of the season. So that's certainly not a given. But I'm with you on the Bengals. For me, the Ravens are jury's out. I got to see something, all right? Because now Lamar Jackson, he's going to be 30 years old this season, all right? Have we seen the best football of Lamar Jackson's career already? I don't know. You got a new head coach there. First time having a new head coach for Lamar Jackson. I got to see what the Ravens look like. I'm not ready to say the Ravens are going to bounce back. I will tell you, I like the Cowboys bouncing back. I like the Cowboys bouncing back. Matter of fact, I think the NFC East overall is going to be a very competitive division, okay? I'm not 100% sure about the Commanders, but I do think the Commanders will be better than last year. This is a major year for Jaden Daniels, but the Eagles, you know, they won the division back-to-back years. That never happens in the NFC East, all right? So do I think they're going to win it for a third year in a row? I don't know. Like, history would tell you that's not going to be the case. I think the Giants are going to be a competitive team. Do I think the Giants are going to win the division? No, I don't think you could say that, all right? But I think the Giants are in the hunt. I think the Giants are going to be in the hunt graphic, all right, for most of the year.
0: The hunt graphic includes anybody and everybody that can live, breathe, and talk.
1: Tell you what, I don't think it include the Giants last year. I think this year the Giants will be in the hunt graphic, okay? I think they're going to be a competitive team this year. They got a real head coach, second-year Jackson Dart, and they got some weapons over there, all right? Malik Nabers, he'll be back and ready to go, hopefully, for this weekend. I think the Giants are going to be a much-improved team and compete for a wild-card spot. But the Cowboys, similar to what you just said about the Bengals, Cowboys offense is going to be awesome. There's no way around it, all right? Dak Prescott is always up there as far as league-leading in yards. He's going to throw a ton of touchdowns. That Cowboy offense has a ton of weapons. They're going to score a ton of points. If the defense can just be average, just average, the Cowboys are going to be a very good team. I think the Cowboys are a major bounce-back candidate.
0: I am so out on the Giants. I don't believe in Jackson Dart. I don't like the way he plays in regards to not taking care of his body and his refusal to do so and being stubborn and saying, nah, this is who I am. Like, dude, it don't matter. This is the NFL. You need to protect yourself. I also just don't think it's a very good roster, and I don't like the way that Jackson Dart plays off schedule. I don't think that's how John Harbaugh is going to let him and want him to play. I don't like the Giants to bounce back. There is one more team that everybody has not mentioned that I do not think will be back, and that's the Chiefs. The Chiefs, I'm out on the Chiefs.
1: I'm worried about the Chiefs, too.
0: I don't think they have a good roster. Patrick Mahomes back, and yes, he's Superman, and when he's healthy, he might be the best quarterback in the NFL over the last 5 years. But I just don't think that they have the bodies and the Jimmies and the Joes to get the job done.
1: I'm worried about the Chiefs, too. I would have figured that the Chiefs would have done a little bit more as far as helping Patrick Mahomes this year in what's likely going to look like a recovery year. Now, yes, they helped Patrick Mahomes in the sense of bringing in Kenneth Walker III, but I meant in the sense of giving him more options at wide receiver. Travis Kelce, I think the days are so numbered for Travis Kelce. I don't expect very much out of him at all this year. I think once you start thinking about retirement, which was the case 2 years ago, it might be time to hang it up. And again, that was 2 years ago. I don't expect very much from Kelce. I think their identity is going to be significantly different this year offensively. I think Kenneth Walker is going to put up huge numbers because I think he's going to be the top guy on their offense. That doesn't mean that in a year from now, once Patrick Mahomes is a year plus removed from the injury, that he's not going to get back to looking more and more like the Patrick Mahomes of old. I don't know if we're going to see that this season out of him.
0: So you like Cowboys. We don't like Chiefs. We both like Bengals. And so does
1: I'm not
0: Joe.
1: In on the Ravens.
0: Yeah, you're out on Ravens. Joe Burrow, shockingly, in on Bengals.
1: Yes.
2: No, the rest will take care of itself. We'll break a bunch of records eventually, but I think we're going to have a really good team that has a chance to win every game that we step foot on the field for. And I don't know about you, but I could really feel it in my bones, in my soul, in OTAs this year, different from years past.
3: Yeah.
2: Where, you know, we brought in a lot of the right guys, a lot of the right people with the right mindset to go and chase this goal of winning a Super Bowl and winning as many games as we can and being the best possible team that we can. I felt it from our D-line. I felt it from our defense. You know, our offense has the same guys as years past. So, you know, we felt that for the last couple of years as good as we've been. But, you know, these veteran guys that we've brought in on defense to be able to help our younger guys.
0: That was Joe Burrow on the Chasing Number One podcast on Overtime, by the way, Zaz.
1: They've got a good chance to get off to a good start, too, Cincinnati. They're a team who routinely gets off to very poor starts. Like, that's been Zach Taylor's thing. They get off to very, very poor starts. They have a chance to get off to a good start here. They open this weekend against Tampa Bay. Then they go on the road to Houston, and then they're at Pittsburgh. Like, if I'm the Bengals, and I think I'm a playoff team this year, I really look at those three games. I say, I have to start 3-0. I really do.
0: Oh, you know?
1: I do.
0: You want to talk about matchup problems, what the Houston defensive line is going to give the Cincinnati Bengals, who historically can't protect Joe.
1: I understand.
0: Watch out.
1: I understand. Texans, great defensive team, but I don't trust C.J. Stroud. If I'm the Bengals, I feel like I outscore them. The Steeler game, I'm obviously not afraid of, you know, if I'm Cincinnati. And the first game of the season, you know, you're at home against the Buccaneers. You feel good about that. If I'm the Bengals, I feel like I got to open the season 3-0.
0: I think they could be 0-3. I think you're at home against Tampa. Okay? I think they should win that game.
1: You just said you have them as a bounce back team.
0: I know this is
1: the case. They're not going to win games.
0: They're going to get super hot down the stretch. It's going to be fun to watch, Zaz.
1: It's always the case with the Bengals. They start 0-2 with Zach Taylor, and then they're always in the hunt graphic, and they miss out on the playoffs by a game because they're slow starts.
0: Yeah, they got a stretch in November where it's Tennessee, Atlanta, Pittsburgh, Washington, New Orleans, Cleveland, Kansas City, Carolina, Indianapolis.
1: That's pretty good.
0: A lot of wins in there. So they don't have off to a hot start. This is Freddie and Harry, Will Kunkel, and Jonathan Zaslow filling in. We'll give our biggest takeaway from week one of the college football season coming up next.
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6: I'm Nick DeLucia. U.S. Open action rolls on in Queens on the men's side of the bracket on Armstrong. Karen Khachanov, a number 14 seed. American Lerner Tien just underway in the first set on serve. 2-1. Khachanov, that one's on Armstrong in round four. Alexander Blocks taking down Francisco Cerúndolo, splitting the first two sets. Blocks taking sets 3 and 4, 7-5. Labor Day baseball across the majors, just one game in progress. The Padres up 1-0 on the Nationals, bottom of the third inning. Jackson Merrill RBI single, the scoring there. Everything else final in Philadelphia. Offense difficult to come by. Phillies getting a big swing from Kyle Schwarber. Solo homer, his 43rd of the season to lead the majors. 1-0 the final over the Braves to earn a split. Jesus Luzardo, complete game shutout. 11 strikeouts, allowed just 2 hits. Game going 1 hour and 51 minutes. The Red Sox make it 5 in a row with a win against the Angels.
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8: Marshawn and I were one of our favorites. 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
9: What's going on, my dog? My mom and them wanted to say she loves you guys, man, because, I played the segment on my Facebook and let my family hear it. And they, oh my God, who is that? Are you on TV? I'm like, no, this is the radio. I'm talking to the guy. Oh my God, did they say it the whole time? I love him. Oh my God, woo-woo. You know, they fell in love with you guys. So my mom wanted to know how she was able to hear you. And I told him, no, I got Verizon. So Verizon pays for my ESPN, Hulu, and Disney. So she switched right over from USA, and now she can listen to you guys, man.
8: Nice.
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College football is finally back. Certainly nothing settled, other than the good teams are certainly good and it pays to play. Jonathan Zaslow, Will Kunkel, here on ESPN.

0: ESPN Radio for Freddie and Harry. They are not laboring. We are laboring. ESPN app, SiriusXM channel 80, and on TuneIn as well. So, Zaz, you were down in LSU. You watched that debacle start, and you survived the storms, and then watched Clemson get embarrassed. Other than the storms and your survival and going to the bar, what's your biggest takeaway of week one?
1: Yeah, we're not waiting out any lightning delay. Amber Wilson and I were there in Baton Rouge for the first stop, week one, college football campus tour. Every week we're at the biggest games of the season. So we started our third year of doing this tour together in Baton Rouge, where it really did feel like the college football world had descended upon Baton Rouge. I mean, I saw the report from Marty Smith earlier in the week how LSU had granted a reported 900 credentials. Most ever. 900 credentials over the weekend. Think about that. Think about that, Will. If you applied for a credential, whatever outlet you came from, if you applied for a credential and you got turned down, what kind of loser are you? They gave out 900 of these. They couldn't give out 901. You got denied. Huge loser if you couldn't get a credential. So this was, it really was the center of the college football universe. And unfortunately, you know, by late in the, you know, early second quarter, mid second quarter, it's like, all right, they ain't nothing to see here. You know, we didn't even go into the game, Amber Wilson and I, because we weren't about to wait for what amounted to a 2 hour lightning delay. So we went to a local bar there in Baton Rouge, and we watched a lot of football, and we watched LSU, you know, put it on Clemson. So overall, Baton Rouge is a great college town. I've done night games in Death Valley before. We're actually going back there later in the year with the tour. I've done night games in Death Valley before. There's really not a whole lot like it. It's a tremendous environment. But my biggest takeaway from the weekend, if we're being honest, you know, college football is the best. All right, when it's good, it's so good. But my biggest takeaway is when college football is bad, it can be bad. And I thought this was a bad product this weekend where, you know, you start, by the way, like the week one officially wraps tonight. You got FSU and SMU, which I'm hoping it's going to be a good game. I'm into that. I think it's a big ACC matchup. That's for sure. But on Friday, you know, you had three ranked teams play on Friday, including Oklahoma, USC and Miami. And those three teams beat and outscored their opponents by a combined 135-6. So we got garbage football on Friday night. And then all throughout the day, Saturday, where we had just one ranked, none, I'm sorry, we had no ranked unranked matchups on Saturday. And it was bad football after blowout after bad football after blowout. Yeah, I get it that Oregon and Boise was a fun game. And, you know, Michigan and Western Michigan was close, but give me a break. That's terrible football. I mean, 12-7 until the final play. It was a bad product this weekend, college football.
0: Yeah, and it's also, I agree with you. Now, the top of college football remains the top, far and away amongst the rest overall. However, there are those teams, just time and time again, that are always around, like Boise State, hanging in there against Oregon, a very well-played football
1: I think that was
0: game,
1: more I about thought. Boise than it was Oregon. I think Boise's good.
0: I think Boise's definitely good. I actually thought that Oregon came out flat. They didn't enforce their will. Dan Lanning's team came out just kind of like a wet washcloth to me, not excited for this game, which was shocking. But you always got to be on guard. You still have to be on guard, even though the gap from the haves and the have-nots are still so strong. But I want to get your thoughts on the LSU team, because to that point, I think we talked about this a little bit off air as well, is that it said a lot about Clemson. It says a lot about where the Tigers are and where they are not. Were you able to take away anything from that game from LSU? Because it's so hard to take away from good teams when they play bad teams.
1: Oh, Sam Levitt. Sam Levitt's my takeaway there. All right, like they got a dude at quarterback here, and you know Garrett Nussmeier struggled at times last year for them when you know there was Heisman hopes, and obviously you know you didn't expect it to be Brian Kelly being fired in the middle of the season, and this guy looks healthy out there. He runs the football as well. He's not afraid when he's running the football, and he after a slow start passing the football on Saturday night, he actually finished with pretty good numbers. I think he finished 16 of 28, and he started kind of poor throwing the football on Saturday night. So I loved what I saw from what is clearly a healthy Sam Levitt. You know, a lot of times these quarterbacks who come from the transfer portal, they're coming from a group of six school. Well, that's not the case for Sam Levitt. You know, he comes from being a longtime starter at Arizona State, who won the Big 12 championship at Arizona State and obviously got a bye in the playoffs a couple of years ago. This kid has experience here, and I thought, if I'm an LSU fan, I love what I saw from my new quarterback.
0: Well, if you're a Clemson fan, probably not thrilled with what you saw as you lose 51-10. It's the biggest loss in the Dabo Swinney era, which, by the way, has been going on since 2008. He's 187-54 since 2008 in 241 games. That 51-10 loss is the worst in Dabo's career. Next up, Georgia Southern, followed by North Carolina, another mess in college football. Where do you think this goes for Dabo going forward?
1: I'm really looking forward to that game against UNC, because whoever loses that game, assuming, you know, Clemson gets past Georgia Southern, I mean, come on. But whoever loses that game, Clemson and UNC, it's going to be pretty loud for the losing head coach. Certainly if it's Clemson, and for UNC as well, considering everything that is surrounding the Tar Heel football program in Belichick right now. So I'm actually really into that Clemson-USC game. I think there's a lot going on there. But I think we're going to look back at the first game this season and Clemson looking like they didn't belong on the field with LSU. I think we're going to look back as that is the first sign of, yeah, we could be nearing the end with Dabo Swinney.
0: Well, it'd be a shame if Lane Kiffin is the one to put the nail in the coffin on Dabo Swinney. Lane gets the job done. 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
2: This is Three Up, Three Down.
0: Well, this is Three Up, Three Down. 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All right, Zaz, you get to be number one. You get to be Mr. Positive. You go ahead, three up, you go first.
2: Number one.
1: Okay, I'm going to start with the defending national champion, Indiana Hoosiers. Look, it's not easy to be a new starting quarterback at the, you know, for the defending national champion. And how about add on top of that, you're the new starting quarterback and you're replacing the Heisman Trophy winner, who's also the number one overall pick in the NFL draft, in Fernando Mendoza. But that's the job that Josh Hoover has, all right? 4 years at TCU, 3 years as their starter. He comes over as the new quarterback for Indiana. He was fantastic, all right? And he did it in short order. 13-16, 231 yards, 4 touchdowns passing, and he had the photo of the weekend. I don't know if you saw, but you had that camera that's positioned in the end zone, and he's under center about to take the snap, and he's dripping blood from the bridge of his nose. The blood is all over the chin strap. He looks like the toughest, like a warrior. He looks like the toughest guy on the field. I loved that photo. Josh Hoover, to me, he's the first one up.
0: That picture's going up all over my house, if that's me. And living down here in Houston, Brian Cushing, J.J. Watt come to mind right away with the blood pouring down his face. And then he went on to throw a touchdown on that drive. And it also proved Kurt Cignetti is that dude. Like, Kurt Cignetti can go out and find talent that was thrown away by TCU and Sonny Dykes. Said he had turnover problems. And Kurt said, all right, okay. Well, I think we're going to be just fine here. Not just fine, though. Let's go three down. I got one. The U.S. Open influencers. What are we doing? Why are you making this so much about yourself? I guess it's because you're an influencer and it's all about yourself inherently, but it is so cringe. It is so awkward watching these group of people film while play is taking on and you're making all this sound. It ruins everything and you look like fools. And now U.S. Open is cracking down on who they give credentials to, and no

0: more influencers. Hey, come on. Have some awareness. Take a temperature test of the room, for heaven's sakes.
1: Yeah, I didn't like it. And the part that I find curious is, okay, you know, these influencers, and they post the pictures, you know, on the gram. Do they think that, like, is their base looks at them and says, whoa, you were at the U.S. Open? That's crazy. I feel like their base doesn't care about the U.S. Open. So I didn't like the whole scene there. You know, have a little bit of self-awareness, you know, where you are. It's not appropriate.
2: See, my take on this, right, and I don't agree with the influencers and doing all the stuff while we're in play. Not at all. But I think the U.S. Open encouraged this. Like, they wanted this. They wanted to say, hey, we're the tournament. We're going to stand out from these others as far as on the Grand Slam and the whole nine. They encouraged
1: it. They allowed Riff Raff into the building, and now you see what happened.
2: They granted the media credentials. They wanted this. They want you to dress in the most flamboyant outfits for some of the players, and they wanted this from the influence. They encouraged this.
1: Oh, yeah. I saw Naomi Osaka had the big outfit.
2: Now they want to crack down on this. No, you started this. But yeah. Oh, wow. This is on the U.S. Open, too, though.
0: You're right, Shannon, 100%. However, they got to do their due diligence and realize who they're letting in. You got to do background checks and figure out what kind of content they produce. Do they even know tennis? Like, are you letting in a bunch of people that don't know tennis, don't give a damn about tennis?
1: Definitely don't.
0: And they're going to make your sport look silly like they did. So, also, good luck by U.S. Open of pulling the plug, not letting it linger on, because the players are also complaining as well. It's impacting tennis, which you can't have. Let's go up again.
3: Number two.
1: Oh, how can you not mention the Miami Hurricanes offense? Come on now. You know, we saw a lot of sloppy football over the weekend, and not every team that was high ranked, you know, came out there like gangbusters. We were just talking about Oregon and their struggles, of course, but the Miami Hurricanes looked every bit the juggernaut that the Canes fan hoped they were going to be. Obviously, Darian Mensah, new quarterback, first outing. Let me ask you something here, Will. Is 27 of 30 for 401 yards and 5 touchdowns, is that a good debut?
0: Is it possible he's better than Carson Beck?
1: Is that a good debut?
0: I think yes. For the record, yes. I mean, and the fact that Miami might get a better quarterback than they had last year when they went to the national championship.
1: It's possible. And so you had a tremendous debut there from Mensah. But the real story, of course, is local legend Malachi Toney. All right. You better, anyone out there who is making their power rankings this early in the season as far as Heisman candidates, if you don't have Malachi Toney, at the very least in your top five, wake up. Get a clue. Malachi Toney, 12 catches, 234 yards, 3 touchdowns. He is a local legend here in South Florida. He's becoming a Canes legend already, and he needs to be mentioned throughout this season until he gives you reason otherwise as a Heisman candidate.
0: And he took off on the betting markets, by the way. He was plus 4,000 going into the week, now plus 1,250. It's still a quarterback award. That's what kind of, it's such a bummer that during this time, Malachi Toney is as much fun as any player in America. Yet he's got Darian Mensah, Arch Manning, Jeremiah Smith, CJ Carr, Trinidad Chambliss, Dante Moore, all these guys ahead of him. Only two of those are wide receivers, and Jeremiah Smith and Malachi Toney. But I am with you. I love Toney. He's one of the most fun players to watch in all of America. Ever since that unbelievable catch that put him in the playoffs against Notre Dame, that's been my number one guy to watch. Number two, down for me. Hey, Doug, get a clue, dude. Doug Eddings, MLB umpire, forcing Hansel Rincon to straighten out his hat. He's a step away from kicking him off the mound saying, that's my mound, or pull up your pants. Dude, did you not watch Fernando Rodney years ago? The way he wore his hat. And it was also, it's not like Rodney's hat, his bill was coming out of his ear hole. Like Rincon's was like a little sideways. Doug, you guys are already on the line of not having jobs because you don't know the zone. Stop. Don't put yourself out of a job and bring more attention negatively to MLB umpires.
1: Yeah, it's impossible to disagree. You know, there it doesn't say anything in the books about, you know, having to wear your hat completely straight. This isn't the first time that you've had some pitchers who will kind of show a little bit of personality in that regard. Dontrell Willis, CeCe Sabathia, And you know, it's an extra bad look when you're talking about it is a player who is not white, and you have the white umpire telling him you're not going to look like that. Those are his words. You're not going to look like that on my field. You're on this field. What are you talking about? You're not going to wear your hat like that on my field. Who are you talking to? It's not a rule. It's a terrible look when you're telling the player that. And I would say good on Doug Eddings for confronting Rincon the next day and apologizing. But it was a full-on ump show that night where he then throws the manager out. He gives a ball for time wasted. The whole deal. Awful look.
0: Has Doug Eddings done a Yankees game, by the way, this year? Has he not seen, like, Jazz Chisholm playing second base with a lollipop in his mouth? Like, is this the first thing that he's seen? It's so silly. It's so stupid to pick
1: it's
0: your
1: battles. It's not your field.
0: Bro, pick your battles. And by the way, why are you even picking battles anyway? Okay, let's go positive, please.
3: Number it's 3. Field.
1: Okay, I mean, how does it not make you a day when, like me, you get to the airport in Baton Rouge on Sunday morning. You got a very early flight, 6 a.m. I got to get out of there. And you get on your plane, and you have the whole row to yourself. I mean, what a treat. You get on the plane home, you're tired, you had the late night, early wake up. You sit down, and not only does nobody sit next to you, but they don't sit in the window seat either. And you got the entire row to yourself. I mean, is there a luckier guy than me? So having your own row to yourself on the flight home after the work weekend. Oh, beautiful. That'll make your whole weekend.
0: Dude, I have a one-year-old, Zaz. When you get a row with me, my wife, and no one in the middle, I will take that 100 out of 100 times versus a first class. Every single time, the kid can sit around, can roll around. No one's around you. It's the best, 100% with you. That is so great. And I don't know what you got going down in Miami. I know you can get some things that make you itch when you go out on South Beach for a couple nights.
1: Whoa, hey now.
0: Luke Weaver, bro, talk about making you itch. He had a 1.84 ERA when he was with the Mets. He gets traded to the Pirates. He now has a 5.79 ERA. I believe he was in Miami and rubbed up against a bush, and he now has poison ivy on his lower half. That sucks.
1: Ew. Wow. I've never had poison ivy. I've had chicken pox. Poison ivy seems terrible. Man.
0: See, he said he hasn't slept in a month and he can't figure it out.
2: Wait, where do you get poison ivy in South Florida? Are there even trees or ivies there in South Florida? Like, if you'd have told me, hey, I got poison palm tree, okay, I believe that. But where are you getting the poison ivy on the beaches? What are we doing? Where are we getting poison ivy?
0: You know where
2: ivy
0: you get
2: at?
0: It? At the club. You know what I'm saying, Shannon? You know what I'm saying?
1: I mean, like, is that what he's calling poison ivy?
0: You know what
1: ivy,
0: I'm saying? I don't know. It had to be a golf situation. It had to be. He's a pitcher. It has to be a golf situation.
1: That's a good point. Could be. Yeah.
0: That's my only excuse for this.
1: Poison
0: dude,
1: ivy seems horrible.
0: Damn. Yeah, no kidding. All right,
2: I didn't think folks were still getting poison ivy in 2026.
0: Yeah, what are you, seven? Like, it's like when Sam Darnold had the kissing disease.
1: When he had mono, that's right. And all of us had to take a couple days in middle school and high school for mono.
2: We're still out here doing scurvy? What are we doing? What are we doing?
1: Scurvy, oh my God.
0: That is three up and three down. Up, did LSU, did they prove that they belong in the national championship picture? Will Kunkel, that's Jonathan Zaslow. This is Freddie and Harry on ESPN Radio.
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14: I'm Nick DeLuca, U.S. Open in Queens men's bracket on Armstrong. Number 14 seed American Lerner Tien and Karen Khachanov in the first set on serve 6-5. Khachanov in round 4. Earlier, Alex Blocks taking down Francisco Cerúndolo, splitting the first two sets. Blocks taking set 3 and 4, 7-5. Labor Day baseball across the majors. The Padres taking on the

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1: 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Jonathan Zaslow, Will Kunkel here. Football is finally back. And we're going to break it all down on ESPN Radio, the ESPN app, SiriusXM, Channel 80, and tune in. And who better than Harry Lyles Jr., ESPN college football reporter. Harry, I know how it goes in Bristol when you're watching games. You got 100 of them on. You don't necessarily have the sound on the game you want when you're watching. And then all of a sudden, something happens like it did in Ann Arbor. What was that moment like trying to break it all down? And did they get it right?
2: So the way that the Big Ten explained it makes sense. I think the thing that everybody is struggling with today is we all watched something else in real time, and it took 2 hours for them to come out with the explanation that basically confirmed what they had called. And so regardless of how anybody feels about it, like, there's going to be some salt in that wound because we all watched something else happen in real time. I will say I was definitely thrown off because, or at least the thing that I wanted to see in the Big Ten's explanation was how the clocks were not synced, or for them to tell us that they were not synced, and they didn't do that. So that's the part of this that I still am sort of struggling with today.
3: Harry, did you have secondhand embarrassment like I did when Michigan stormed the field after beating a team who they were a favorite of 28 points against?
2: I mean, like, for sure. And, you know, I saw somebody on Twitter do some sort of chart that basically gave you an idea of, all right, like, the point spread versus, like, the field storm. And I guess this was, like, the most embarrassing of that kind. The thing that I will give to the young men and women in Ann Arbor is clearly that is a prisoner of the moment, like, sort of happenstance. Because otherwise, to your point, as, like, why on earth would you do that? So, like, yeah, I'm with you on that. And then at the same time, I'm trying to be like, all right, well, let me think about who's in that stadium. And given that you just saw a 47-yard Hail Mary, I understand being lost that moment, though I'd like to think that I wouldn't have done that.
1: Amazingly, all the attention on Lane Kiffin and LSU. And then all the attention now shifts to Clemson because of the way they looked. Clemson hasn't been good for a handful of years here. They lost to Duke, SMU, Syracuse, Georgia Tech, and LSU again last year. Why is this one different from Dabo if he doesn't survive it?
2: If he doesn't survive it?
1: Do you think he's on the seat? Is this a conversation, or is this just more of the same, like, you've won two national championships and we're good?
2: Yeah. Look, if it were up to me, or shoot, if it were, you know, 50 years ago, Dabo would be able to have this job until he doesn't want it anymore. Which I am certainly partially still of that belief. Like, Clemson has seen success that, you know, I'm not going to sit here and say it'll never see again, but it had never seen before. And, you know, Clemson was kind of the only program that was punching up with Alabama at its peak. But I understand, hey, like, once you've set a new standard, that's the standard at the program now. I just hate to see it go in this way, just because, and I think part of it is, as we all know, Dabo is very big on the old way and culture, and a lot of that works for him. And even in the earlier days of NIL, like, that was still working for him. I personally would not have him on the hot seat. I am old school. Like, to me, he's done enough to have that job until he doesn't want it anymore. But I think it's undeniable at this point that seat is hot.
3: Harry, could it be as simple as, all right, it's a lot easier to win big when you have Deshaun Watson or Trevor Lawrence?

0: Yes and no. I mean, like the lack of player movement though was huge in that time. I mean, you got to think about it. Like Clemson was able to stockpile talent in a way that you can't do today. Alabama was doing it. Georgia was doing it. Like Ohio State was doing it, and quite frankly, is still doing it. Ohio State's one of the few places that you can still do that at. But you did get two generational quarterbacks. But the lack of player movement, I think, was also key in that, which I don't think is necessarily like a bad thing. You know what I mean? Like he did really good for what the time was asking for. And I think when you look across the landscape of college football today, you look at a Texas Tech and how they operate. You look at a Lane Kiffin and how he's operated at Ole Miss and now LSU. It requires something different of you now. Like I think Memphis has done a really good job, and obviously the FedEx people have invested in that program. Like that's a big part of this now. That's why like you have, you know, the head coach is great, the recruiting is great, but you have to have the NIL dollar, the infrastructure, all of these different things now in order to run a team, because this is not a, you know, it used to be you hire a coach and you give him 3 or 4 years to make sure he gets his, I'm giving you air quotes here, his guys in. Now it's one of these things where you can flip this thing faster. And so it is harder to maintain now. The turnaround isn't even just as simple as all those things that I described. So I think to me, this moment in college football history just requires something different of you. And I don't know that there's been the adjustment from, you know, certain places.
1: ESPN college football reporter Harry Lyles joining us here on the Freddie and Harry Show on ESPN Radio. Michigan has their guy. They have Bryce Underwood. They gave him upwards of $12.5 million. He's just not a good quarterback. Do they make a move? Do they have a quarterback problem?
0: I think that guy is fixable. I think like the previous coaching staff didn't do him favors in certain ways. I think the thing, guys, that I was just really stunned by with Michigan was just how inept they looked on offense. I mean, there's not a whole lot of things that they did right in that game. Like, even defensively, like, a bunch of people have been telling me, oh, well, they held Western Michigan to 12 points. And I'm like, okay, but they gave up eight third downs. Like, Western Michigan was 8 for 18. They were running the ball on third and medium. You're Michigan. Like, that's not supposed to happen. But given what I saw very early on for Bryce Underwood last year, it's clear that he has talent. It's clear that he has some good instincts. But it's also a clear example to me of a guy that needs better coaching. And shoot, I think you could say that about that entire Michigan team, given what we saw out of them on Saturday. Like, I said this on SportsCenter on Sunday, like, that did not look like a Kyle Whittingham team. Like, Kyle Whittingham teams are good defensively. They're able to run the football. They don't shoot themselves in the foot. And, like, they struggled with everything. So, you know, I don't think everything falls on Bryce Underwood's shoulders. He definitely needs to be better. That offense needs to be better for him. But, man, if you're Michigan, there is a whole lot of stuff you got to get fixed in the next handful of days before Oklahoma comes to town.
2: Harry, who was the most impressive team in week one, and why was it the Miami Hurricanes?
0: Dude, Miami, man. You know, Zaz, like, I want to stick on this because when I watched Miami, okay, like, I had this thought, and I know a lot of people like to joke about them, you know, being back and all this nonsense. When I was watching them on Saturday, I had the thought in my mind, I was like, man, this feels like the early 2000s again. Like, this feels like Miami. Like, it feels like now if you see them on your schedule, like, man, like, you need to have fear. Whether you're an offensive coordinator, whether you're a defensive coordinator, whether you're a player that's on the opposing sideline, like, that looked like the Miami that I grew up with. And that is the part that I think everybody should fear in the country.
1: Coming up this week in week two, we finally get a great matchup with Ohio State and Texas. Texas took the L last year in Ohio. This year, Ohio State has to come down to Austin, which, by the way, shout out to both schools for doing a home and home versus a neutral game site. Who is this game bigger for? And also, I am of the thinking that things could get really squirrely for Texas and Steve Sarkisian if he doesn't make the playoffs because the boosters are spending so much money on that roster.
0: I think, you know, I think it's bigger for Texas. You're at home. You know, the way that this one went last year, to me, and obviously the people are

0: expecting greatness from Arch in a way that I don't think, if you look on the other side, is reflected in the same way with Julian Sain. And I think that has obviously everything to do with the Manning name, which is fine. But I also think we all think he's a more talented player. But to me, like, when we look at this matchup, guys, like, this, we're actually going to get the matchup that we thought we were going to get last year. Like, we went into this game last year thinking it was this mountain of a matchup, two Titans. And that's not to say that it necessarily wasn't that last year. But given what we saw then, everything that happened afterward, so the way that Ohio State grew up, the way that Arch grew up and was one of the most improved players in all of college football last year, the weapons that both teams added during the offseason, obviously you've got year three of Jeremiah Smith, which, I mean, seems unfair. Like, that's a dude that literally could play on Sunday next week if he wanted to. You added Chris Henry Jr., Bo Jackson got another year under his belt. Jacoby Jackson also had a really good game this past week. And then on the Texas side of it, shoot, man, you saw all their weapons on Saturday. Cam Coleman was looking like Cam Coleman. Hollywood Smothers, I mean, you know, they don't call him Hollywood for no reason. Relique Brown. When you just look at these two teams, man, this is going to be better than some of the playoff games that we watched this year. And I quite frankly keep going back and forth on who I think is going to win this game. I get a slight edge to Texas, I think, because they're at home. But I also would be shocked if I changed my mind come Saturday.
1: Harry, tonight, week one officially wraps with FSU hosting SMU. Does this game have juice to it tonight? Because I think in week three, which is FSU's next game after tonight, they're in Tuscaloosa to take on an Alabama team who is certainly going to remember what happened to open last season. FSU's not going to win that game. So, you know, if you're Mike Norvell, you can't leave Tuscaloosa in 2 weeks, 1-2. I feel like it's a must win for Florida State tonight.
0: Yeah. I mean, it's only a 2.5-point spread, which I was kind of surprised by. Like, I don't know if Vegas knows something I don't. Yeah, Florida State needs to get this one. I think Florida State probably needs to win 8 games this year to save Mike Norvell's job. I quite frankly don't love seeing what's been going on there. I feel like they got, obviously, at least in my opinion, a really bad draw when it came to the playoff, when they got left out over Alabama. I thought Mike Norvell, having been in that room, really handled that situation well. I think that team was more talented than they get credit for. And they've clearly just had a rough go of it since, and it's been hard for them to recover. So, you know, obviously you get SMU tonight at home, and then, like you mentioned, you go to Tuscaloosa and play Alabama. I feel like they really got to get tonight, because I think also what we saw from Alabama, man, that is going to be a tough trip to T-Town.
2: All right, that's Harry Lyles Jr., ESPN College Football Reporter. You can find him on X at Harry Lyles Jr. Thanks, brother.
1: Thanks, Harry.
0: Appreciate y'all.
2: All right, Michigan beating Western Michigan, by the way, on a second chance Hail Mary is College Football Moment of the Week, brought to you by Manscaped Lawnmower. 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It is week one of college football. Did we just dub a game must win? Must win in week one? 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
1: 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Zazz, dude, I know you got big feelings, man, but must win week one
2: for
1: Florida State?
2: Yeah, you got to look. And don't forget, by the way, like they played week zero, all right, if that matters.
3: Yeah.
2: But yeah. I think you got to look at the big picture here with FSU. You got a head coach in Mike Norvell who, man, it really wasn't that long ago. You had the FSU fan who was talking about, we're back, we got our head coach, you know, they're undefeated, and then the quarterback goes down, they get left out of the national championship game, they get left out of the 14 playoff, and they wind up losing 63-3, I think it was, to Georgia in the bowl game, and here we are. They have a very difficult time just putting wins together. And, you know, like this is a do-or-die season for Mike Norvell. Okay, they won last week in pretty unimpressive fashion against New Mexico State. Well, now your ACC schedule opens tonight. You're at home once again, and you're facing a pretty good SMU team, all right? And the point is, they're off next week, and then in week three, they're at Alabama. And they're going to get crushed that game, all right? But there's a big difference between that being your first loss of the season. There's no shame in losing at Alabama. There's a big difference between that being your first loss of the season and being 1-2 because you lost your previous game, which was at home against SMU. So, and you know, you look at FSU's schedule, they're at Louisville this year, they're at Miami, they're hosting Clemson. Who knows what Clemson's going to look like at that point. And, you know, you obviously, you got at Pitt, which is not easy, and you finish your season every year against Florida, although this year it's at home. And if you feel like Mike Norvell needs to win 7 or 8 games this year to keep his job, I don't think you could be sitting at 1-2 after that Alabama game. I really think FSU needs to win tonight.
1: Well, I see your Seminole must win, and I doubled down that this might be an SMU must win game too, because unlike Florida State, where Florida State has a difficult road and they do have some ranked teams on their schedule, because you want to play that fine line of, it's not an easy schedule, so we can prove that we're a good football team, but it doesn't want to be too easy. SMU, they are at Louisville, and then they're at Notre Dame. Those are the only two ranked teams that they have on their schedule, so they have to take care of business against any good team when they come across them, because they don't have the luxury of being able to make up for it a little bit later on in the season. So both these teams might find themselves in a must-win game in what is now called week one of the season.
2: Yeah, I think this game's got juice to it tonight, you know, 7:30 p.m. Eastern on ESPN television. I'm into this game. You know, you're not going to get many other Monday night games because you got the NFL season beginning next week. Thank you, God. But tonight, to wrap up week one, I'm into this game tonight. I'll be right there on the couch in the Zaslow Mansion family room. I'll be watching my stories. My stories, of course, are Monday Night Raw. I'll be watching that, and I'll be watching SMU and FSU. I'm into this game tonight.
1: So who is your – obviously, I know you're a Miami man. Are they far and away the best team in the ACC? Are they winning this thing with no challenge from anybody else?
2: Well, I don't want to say that, because the reality of it is, as hard as this is to believe, Miami Hurricanes have never won the ACC. Mm-hmm. Never. They've never been ACC champions. That's like a crazy thing to think. Like, you have a team that's a national – they were the runner-up last year in the national championship. They're certainly a national championship contender this year. They've never won their conference in the history.
1: Well, they can this year because they got the easiest schedule known to mankind in playing one ranked team in Notre Dame.
2: I mean, there's nothing you can do about that. You know, you play everybody in the conference. You know, everyone in the conference is on your schedule. Like, they play a regular ACC schedule, and you know, Clemson's down, FSU's down. It is what it is. It's not like they're. Miami, University of Miami is never afraid to schedule out of conference. They'll play anyone and everyone. They'll play in your building. They'll play in a neutral field. They never shy away from the, you know, making the tough games on their schedule. But, Yeah, ACC is somewhat down. They really should roll the ACC. For the Canes, there's no reason the Canes should lose more than one game this year. At Notre Dame is obviously their toughest game, comes in November. This is a Canes team that should roll through the ACC.
1: Are the Canes better this year than they were last year? They go to the national championship game and they give Indiana as much as anybody gave them all year outside of obviously that Penn State game in Happy Valley. But are they better now?
2: I mean, the Canes' offensive line's a little bit of a question mark right now, but at quarterback, and yeah, it's just one game that you saw from Darian Mensah, but I think there's a real possibility that Darian Mensah is going to be better than what Carson Beck was last year for the Canes. And Carson Beck was good. And Carson Beck also gave the Hurricanes what they needed last year, which was relying on the run game. Like, Mark Fletcher is still one of the best running backs in the country, so Carson Beck kind of took a back seat to what could have been big-time stats to make sure that the Hurricanes go to their bread and butter, which was running the football. But I think there's a real chance that Darian Mensah is a better quarterback this year, which, you know, if the Canes got better quarterback play in that national championship game, you know, they may have won the whole thing.
1: That game tonight on ESPN at Doak Campbell Stadium, Florida State versus number 19 SMU. Do you have a prediction? Do you have a pick? Do you have a take?
2: I think SMU is going to win. I think SMU is going to win on the road tonight.
1: Oh, gosh. So now you're ending Florida State's season technically week one of the year. And finally, you know what? Thank the good Lord, we are done with week zero after this season. I've never wrapped my head around it. I've never understood it. It makes no sense to me. Let's just go week one. There is no week zero anywhere else in all of sports. That's Jonathan Zaslow. I appreciate you, Zaz, for being on with me today.
2: Thanks, Will.
1: Here on Freddie and Harry on ESPN Radio. I'm Will Kunkel. You can find Zaz at Zaslow Show on X. Me, Will Kunkel, V. Did Notre Dame, though, put the country on notice? Freddie and Harry continues next.
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0: I'm Nick DeLuca. College football action continuing today. Closing in on kickoff between number 19 SMU and Florida State, 7:30 Eastern on ESPN. Capping a great week one weekend across college football, LSU's Saturday night blowout win over Clemson, the headliner. ESPN Radio's Jonathan Zaslow says it's the end of the line for Dabo Swinney.
1: For a couple years now, I've been talking about Dabo Swinney not willing to adapt and refusing to change and wanting to continue with the way that college football used to operate. And, you know, now this is a different playing field, and he just wanted to continue doing things his way. Little old Clemson, and little old Clemson didn't look like they belonged on the field, and that was kind of the beginning of the end for Dabo Swinney.
0: Zaslow on Matt and Myron. U.S. Open continuing in Queens. Some good tennis action. Men's bracket on Armstrong. Number 14 seed Lerner Tien taking on Karen Khachanov, headed to the second set. Khachanov taking the first set 7-5 on serve in the second, 3-2 in that one. Labor Day baseball across the majors. The Padres taking on the Nationals. Into the seventh inning, San Diego leads 3-2. A big day for Jackson Merrill, has two RBI singles. Manny Machado knocking in a run as well.
2: Hey, it's Michelle Smallman. Coming up Tuesday, week one of the NFL season is finally here. Will the Seahawks repeat, or will the competition in the NFC be too much to handle? It's on Sportsmanlike, 6 a.m. Eastern, right here on ESPN Radio, ESPN2, and ESPNU.

0: Studio 2 at the worldwide headquarters of ESPN and the HD Studio in Atlanta, Georgia. This is Freddie and Harry. Number 4.
1: HD, lead it off. What's number 4 on your list of top cats brought by Selection Committee? I'm Freddie and Harry in ESPN Radio.
2: So number 4, eventually I'm going to show you guys on ESPN Plus as well, too, as I described this cat. So
1: well, you brought props.
2: This cat is very special to me. This cat is fat. This cat is lovable. This cat smells good. This cat likes to eat. This cat is one of my favorite all time. And I can't live without this cat. This fat cat right here, Garfield, who loves lasagna. That's one of my favorite all time. I love lasagna. Like, I love that fat cat Garfield. That's my boy. If I don't have Garfield, I don't have that lasagna, I don't want it. I don't want it.
1: E-Dog, number 4 on your list of top cats is who?
3: I got to go with Garfield's favorite quote. Diet is die with a T.
2: Atta baby, E-Dog.
0: This is Freddie and Harry.
4: 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You can reach us at 1-888-SAY-ESPN. That's 1-888-729-3776. Home team and Andre Snelling. We haven't heard that in a while. Andre, good to work with you once again. The last time I worked with you, I had a little bit of a scratchy throat, and that was the last time I got to talk and work with you.
5: Yes, sir, and I'm glad to hear that your throat has been on the mend since then, and you're back to being the home team that we all know and love.
4: I think my mouth was too big to be silent, so I had the throat surgery. No more polyps on the vocal cords, and I'm ready to go. Well, college football certainly ready to go as well, as now we are done with courtroom talk and all of narratives that go into the beginning of a college football season. We now are just about done with week one of college football action. A biggie tonight as Florida State will be on the football field with SMU, and that's going to be a big one as the SEC has laid down the law, the Big Ten has laid down the law. Now the ACC needs to figure out what they are, as they have just one conference win against Power Four opponents to start this season. So a big one. Florida State and SMU will keep you updated on that one. Clearly, Andre, the biggie to start us off with the games going on this weekend was LSU as they dismantle Clemson in front of the world. And when you beat somebody 51-10, it's more than just an opening statement. It's more than just a good debut. It was domination. The LSU Tigers put up 644 yards of total offense. The LSU defense held Clemson to 145 yards of total offense. It was a laugher from the start of the first quarter to halftime to the end of the game, Andre.
5: Absolutely. And I think what made it stand out, because there were a few laughers, right? You know, you had Ohio State, you know, they won by like 100, and University of Georgia won by like 100, and, you know, Texas won by like 100. The difference is LSU beat Clemson by like 100. This is the Clemson. It wasn't that long ago. This was multiple time national champion Clemson. And so, you know, it speaks loudly. We, you know, the Dabo Sweeney era. Now there are questions about how long it'll continue. And the fact that he's kind of trying to be the last of the old guard, I'm not going to do this transfer portal thing. I'm just going to, recruit and coach the way that I always did. I mean, it sprung a leak. You know, it's pretty clear that method of coaching does not seem to have a future in today's NCAA.
4: He did it to himself, and he was allowed to do it to himself. You know, you can applaud somebody who stands on their principles, but when personal battles get in the way of the war, there's a college football war of trying to get the recruits, trying to make sure your fan base has enough money to help out with NIL and any extras, and you cannot allow one person's personal battles to interfere with the war. And this is a man, Dabo Sweeney, who said he would quit. He would retire the day college football players got paid. He was slow to the transfer portal. He was slow to the NIL era, and his slowness showed up last night as everybody is going to the portal. You look at all the kids that Lane Kiffin brought over from other programs. Shoot, look at the teams that are going to the college football playoff and the championship games. Fernando Mendoza, he didn't start off at Indiana. Even in a runner-up, Carson Beck didn't start up in Miami. Quarterbacks, running backs, linebackers, defensive tackles, players of all calibers are switching and going to places where they feel like it's a good fit, and it's also a good fit monetarily, and Dabo Swinney has been late to the party, and it was really too bad for the Clemson man and Clemson woman because, Andre, it is over. There's no way, even in the arms race now, Texas still has to get a lot of money. Oregon still has to get a lot of money. Georgia still has to get a lot of money from donors and boosters. And even though you're at the top of the food chain, it is still a job. It is still hard work to get even more to keep things going. And Lane Kiffin certainly is going to have a big booster club behind him. I think it's all over for Dabo Swinney and Clemson as far as being an elite, without a doubt, number one contender for a college football playoff championship run. He had one heck of a run. He should be applauded for it, but that is an old era and a day gone by, and it really is too bad for a lot of Clemson supporters, in my opinion.
5: Yeah, I mean, it's hard to argue with that. And

0: you think about it, you mentioned how publicly vocal Dabo Swinney was about his opinions on the direction that the NCAA was moving. Well, the other kind of elite coaches of that era that didn't feel like they could change, they left, right? Like Nick Saban retired. Nick Saban said, hey, I'm not going to do this. I'm just going to rest on my 7 national championships and keep it moving. And so Dabo had the opportunity to do that if he really didn't think that he could change, or else he was going to have to modify and learn to play in this new world like everyone else. And you mentioned how it's a shame for Clemson fans. You think about the Clemson program was on top of the college game. And so I don't know what the booster situation is in and around Clemson, but you have to feel like they would have had a better chance of bringing in more money when they were still on top than right now, where it looks like they're a little further down the slope. Fundraising might not be as easy as it could have been a few years back.
1: Look, a day came for Bobby Bowden and it was all over. And it doesn't mean that he was any lesser than. It was just time. I just wonder if the Clemson man and Clemson woman still believe in Coach Dabo Swinney, or if they believe it is time. Here is Paul Feinbaum from the Paul Feinbaum Show on Sunday, the 9 a.m. Sports Center, talking about what the biggest takeaways we all got from LSU Clemson week one.
2: LSU is now a national championship contender because they looked every bit the part. We were debating before the season, are they 8-4, 9-3? Can Lane get them to the playoffs at 10-2? There's no question now. This was not that difficult a task. Clemson is a middling team, but they will see Ole Miss in a couple weeks. They'll see A&M, Alabama, all the usual suspects. But they were almost perfect. They played around with their food in the first couple of minutes, but I also came away really sad about the future for Dabo Swinney at Clemson.
1: Lane Kiffin took Ole Miss, who had never won, and put them right there on the starting line of maybe being a winner for a while. He leaves, and now he goes to a place where LSU has won, and he has more support, and he has more money, and now he might be a big problem for everybody on his schedule in the way the rest of the college football season.
0: Yeah, it's really interesting because it's difficult when you get a beatdown like that. Like you mentioned, it was 51-10. It was basically 51-3. They had kind of like a garbage touchdown at the end for Clemson to get it within, quote-unquote, 41 points. But it's difficult when there's a blowout like that to learn very much about, was this more about Clemson being bad, or was it that LSU is just that dominant? If LSU is just that dominant, then yeah, this could be the opening of you know, a historic era for Lane Kiffin. I think it's interesting that, you know, you opened this segment talking about how we've moved past court cases and stuff. In a very real way, that's what this blowout did for LSU, right? Because when I was on the air last week, it was all about the court cases, you know? Like, since that blowout, I haven't heard the names Daquan Wright or Xavion Harris at all. And that was all we wanted to talk about last week. But at the same time, you mentioned they have programs like, of course, Ole Miss and their SEC schedule coming up. So I still want to see how they look against some better competition before I'm really ready to write in ink that Lane Kiffin has LSU back in at the top.
1: Well, Lane Kiffin is an I told you so guy.
0: Oh, yes.
1: Talking with Holly Rowe, he had a little smack to talk because he wanted to tell everybody, talking about court cases and judges allowing him to have NFL and former NFL players on the field, I told you so.
3: Whatever, 38-0.
4: Thank you, coach.
3: Yep.
4: Good math.
3: Everything to say, not say. Imagine if we had pro players.
1: Imagine if we had pro players.
0: Yeah. Yeah. And so not only is he I told you so, he's a troll. Like he knows everybody is so mad about that prospect. So he threw that in there just to be like, yeah, you know, picture me now. You know, picture me rolling.
1: Are you a Terminator guy?
0: Oh, yeah.
1: I love the quote from the original Terminator. I'm going to assess it to Lane Kiffin now. He can't be bargained with. He can't be reasoned with. He doesn't feel pity or remorse or feel fear, and he absolutely will not stop ever until you are dead. And he killed the Tigers of Clemson on the field. And I think he is looking to be the Terminator for the SEC moving forward. And we now have a boogeyman in the SEC and in college football, which makes it a great narrative for people who are Tiger fans and for people who are not. All right, coming up is Tua time in Atlanta. But for how long? He's Andre Snellings. I am home team Brandon Leak. It's Freddie and Harry on ESPN Radio, the ESPN app, and Sirius XM Channel 80.
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That's the song, Welcome to Atlanta, where the players play. Who's playing? We finally know who is going to be playing week one of the NFL season, which opens up this week as the Falcons will open up on the road in Pittsburgh against the Steelers. And today it is announced by Falcons head coach Kevin Stefanski that it will be Tua Tagovailoa who will be QB1 for the Atlanta Falcons. Here is the more interesting part, Andre. It won't be Michael Penix who will be QB2. It will be Cooper Rush who will be QB2 in Pittsburgh if something goes awry. And Michael Penix Jr. is inactive for week one for the Atlanta Falcons.

0: Here is Falcons head coach Kevin Stefanski laying down the law and his depth chart for week one.
1: Report, Tua will start. Cooper Rush will be the backup. Mike Penix will be inactive. Really, really proud of those guys. And I told them this morning, I think those guys have worked like crazy all offseason, and they've pushed each other and they've supported each other. And that's what we'll do for Tua. We'll continue to support him. And understand that this is a collective group that is constantly looking to help each other. So really enjoy that group, proud of them for what they've done, what they've been able to accomplish, and continue to obviously move forward and help our football team this week versus a very good opponent.
0: So after OTAs, mini camps, training camp, preseason, and the conclusion of preseason, it takes all of that, Andre, for the week one starter for the Atlanta Falcons to be named. And I got to tell you, it doesn't feel like Tua Tagovailoa won the job. It was they researched and looked at every single possibility to see if Michael Penix Jr. could go. He could not go. So the plan was plan B, to put in the veteran quarterback and then put in Cooper Rush as his backup on the road in week one.
2: Yeah, I mean, what you led with, I think, is the bottom line. Penix isn't ready to go yet. Like, he's returning from injury. He's trying to get up to speed and show that he's healthy enough. But he just wasn't healthy enough for week one. He's going to be inactive. And so, yeah, it feels like Tua won, basically he won the job by default. Like, his main competition wasn't available, so they had to go with Tua. I feel like this preseason, you mentioned the lead up and the camp and everything. After the preseason games, the first couple games, there was such a negative feeling about how Tua was playing that it feels like the Hawks. Boy, another Atlanta Bird team.
0: Don't do them like that.
2: Yeah, it feels like the Falcons were like, okay, well, let's see, can we rush Penix back to see can we hand him the ball week one? He couldn't get there, so Tua gets at least 1 week in the regular season to try to show that he does still have it. That the guy who back in the day, remember back when we were all tanking for Tua? You know, like that guy is still in there somewhere and ready to throw for the Hawks. And for the Falcons. Dang it.
0: Folks are throwing a lot of them around, Andre. It was tank for Tua. Then it became March for Arch.
2: Yep.
0: We have seen stop playing for Saiyan. Don't score for Dante Moore. And then this morning I saw be bad for Trinidad. Trinidad Chambers now. As everybody's looking to the future. And that's my question. He's not starting Michael Penix Jr. He's not available in week one. So after week one, then what? Is Tua the temporary starter, or is Michael Penix Jr. going to be thrown in no matter what when he is ready to go? And I think that is a big question, because nobody knows, A, when he's going to be ready to go, because he says he's just not 100% confident. And two, is it the better decision just to throw him in when he hasn't been tackled since week 10 of last year's regular season when he blew out his knee?
2: Yeah, I mean, I don't feel like the job is Michael Penix's to lose necessarily, but I do feel like the Falcons are keeping their options open to move to him as soon as he's ready. You know, I think they've very loudly been quiet about who the long-term starter is, and that speaks to Tua's insecurity in the role. Now, if he comes out and throws for 400 yards and 5 touchdowns and they win in week one, well, then he'll have a little bit more job security than he has right now. But if he comes out and he's struggling, he's turning the ball over, the Falcons have trouble moving the ball because they've got skill position players galore. So if Tua's not able to take that kind of Cadillac of an offense and do some things with it, well, then, the calls for Michael Penix as soon as he can, you know, be healthy enough to do it, will get louder and louder.
0: Here's Adam Schefter, ESPN senior NFL insider on the Pat McAfee show, talking about what went into the decision for the Falcons to start Tua week one.
3: Yeah, I think Tua was better than people have let on the media. I think they were pretty happy with him. And they also know that he didn't take all the reps with all the ones the way that he would have to get him ready. They were fine with Tua. They thought he did a good job, but Penix also did not have a chance to really distinguish himself, and it took him a while to get ready. And he still has only gone through a week of practice. It's been one 11-on-11 week of practice for him. So he needs more time to get ready. And I think that Penix at some point in time, you're probably sooner rather than later, will get his crack and get his turn to be the starter. But they did not feel comfortable putting him out there right now, so much so that he's not even going to be the backup this week. Cooper Rush will be the backup, and Tua will be the starter. So that's how it's going to roll this week.
2: Okay, so I felt like this whole thing is interesting. My University of Michigan brethren, Adam Schefter, you know, has his report. He's the insider. He always has his finger on the pulse of what these teams are thinking. But the entire time he was talking about how the Falcons were pretty happy with what Tua was doing, my co-host Brandon Leak, who is in Atlanta, was shaking his head. And I've done shows with other Atlantaites, like Mark Zeno recently, who has also been very vocal about what they feel the sense of in Atlanta when it comes to Tua. So who's right, Mr. Home Team? Is it you on the scene, or is it Adam Schefter?
0: I think Adam Schefter is one of the best reporters in all of the business, and the tail end of Tua's progression in Atlanta is exactly what it was. I'm still stuck, admittedly, on what I saw the first preseason game, which was dog water. It was a dog water performance, and that's the best way I can put it, Andre. Now, yes, he had a chance to clean that up. It did look like, and how hard is it supposed to be for a veteran quarterback to go out and run a few series in preseason and get off the field? And we couldn't see that in week one. Now, the progression that happened in week three, we got a chance to see. Here is Michael Penix Jr. telling the world when he will be ready to play.
4: As of right now, like, I feel like it's still things that, you know, I want to get better at. I'm sorry. You know, obviously, just having that week of practice felt real good. I felt real comfortable, confident. But we still got a little bit of ways to go.
5: What hurdles do you have to clear, do you think?
4: I want to be stronger. I want to be stronger. I want to be able to be out there and give the team 100%. And if I don't feel like I can do that, I don't want to. That's not fair for this team. That's not fair for this organization. I want to make sure whenever I am out there, I'm 100%. There's no doubt in my mind that, you know, I trust my knee and I trust to go out there and help this team win a football game.
0: He's not right. And it only makes sense because this is his third time tearing up a knee. You make sure he's all the way right and then some, and then a week, and then 2 weeks in order for him to be somebody that can be counted on to stay healthy the rest of the year.
2: Yeah, and because, as you alluded to, this is his third time coming back from a major knee surgery, he should have a feel for it. It's not experience he wants, but he should have experience in knowing when he's ready to come back.
0: All right, coming up, when will we possibly see Michael Penix Jr.? We'll get into that next on Freddie and Harry. He is Andre Snellens. I'm Home Team Brandon Leak. It's ESPN Radio, the ESPN app, and Sirius XM, Channel 80.
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4: I'm Nick DeLuca. Labor Day baseball across the majors. Just one game in progress right now. The Padres and the Nationals in San Diego. Bottom eight. Padres lead it 3-2. Jackson Merrill has two RBI singles. Manny Machado knocking in a run as well. Padres trying to stay half a game behind the D-backs for the last NL wild card spot after Arizona already won today. Earlier, Phillies wrapping their series with the Braves. Jesus Luzardo going the distance.
5: He swings at the first pitch and hits it in the air. Shallow left. Brandon Marsh coming in. He's got it. A complete game. Two-hit shutout for Jesus Luzardo. And the Philadelphia Phillies split the four-game set with the Atlanta Braves. They win this afternoon 1-0. A virtuoso performance from Luzardo.
4: Mike Farron here on ESPN Radio. Luzardo struck out 11 in the complete game. Kyle Schwarber going deep for a second straight day. Solo homer, the only scoring in the ballgame, his 43rd to lead the majors. Elsewhere, U.S. Open in Queens, men's bracket on Armstrong. Number 14 seed, American Lerner Tien taking on Karen Khachanov, headed into the second set there as those two battle into the third set, should say. Khachanov taking the first set 7-5. Tien bouncing back with a 6-4 win in set two. Iva Jovic and Coco Gauff on serve in the first set on Ash.
6: Hey, it's Michelle Smallman, and coming up Tuesday, as Patrick Mahomes prepares to return from an injury, will the Chiefs be able to regain control of the AFC or have the other teams pass them by? It's Unsportsmanlike, 6 a.m. Eastern, right here on ESPN Radio, ESPN2, and ESPNU.
7: The NFL begins this week, and every starter has been named, with the Falcons naming Tua Tagovailoa their starter. What does it mean for this week and for the rest of the season? We get into it here on Freddie and Harry with home team Brandon Leak and Andre Snellings here on ESPN Radio and the ESPN app. Time to talk to a man that covers the Falcons with great repute. He is Mark Raimondi, ESPN NFL Nation Falcons reporter, joining us here on Freddie and Harry. And Mark, right off of the rip, why is Tua the starter, and why is Michael Penix Jr. in street clothes for week one?
8: Well, first of all, thank you very much. Great repute. I don't think anyone has ever said about my coverage, so I really appreciate that.
7: I'll sign off
8: very much. Much appreciated. To answer your question, I really believe, guys, that Tua Tagovailoa was always going to be the starter in week one. And what I mean by that is, I think they knew that Penix, it was a possibility that he would not be ready. They didn't know if he'd be cleared even by week one. He ended up getting cleared, of course, 2 weeks ago to do 11-on-11s, to do full practices. But it was 2 weeks ago, right? He's not ready for game action, and he said as much. And I think that was always the plan. I think where the kind of discrepancy, or where kind of the confusion came in, is that Tua did not play very well in the preseason or in training camp and in practice. So I think they were maybe trying to give Penix a chance to potentially get back earlier. It did not happen, but I really do believe that it was always going to be Tua.
9: Okay, so from the outside, it feels like the Falcons have been building in an unusual way, because they've like stacked elite talent at all the skills.

0: multiple positions on offense, but they don't have the definite answer at quarterback. At least that's what it seems like from the outside. From where you're sitting, do the Falcons have their next franchise quarterback in the building? Is it Tua? Is it Penix? Or is it somebody else that they're going to have to get after this?
1: Well, they're going to find out. And I think that's a lot about what this year is. I think this is a find out year. It's an evaluation year. I really believe that. Doesn't mean they're not going to win. Doesn't mean they're not going to potentially win the division or go to the playoffs. But I do think that the first year of this regime is an evaluation year. And one of the things that I think is a dead giveaway, guys, if that is the case, is look at all of the one-year contracts that the Falcons signed players to in the offseason. I'm talking about every guy they signed outside of maybe one or two, Jake Bailey, the punter, being one of them, were all one-year contracts. Going into 2027, even with paying Pitts and London and Bergeron and Bijan Robinson, they have the most cap space out of any team in the NFL going into the 2027 offseason. So this is very much a what do we have right now type of season. Is it Penix? You know, who could it be? Could it be Tua? They'd have to pay him if it was. But I really think this is an evaluation year, and then they're going to see what happens, and then they're going to go into the offseason with a clean slate and a whole lot of money to spend.
2: To that point, Mark, what if Tua wins? Does he automatically stay, or does Michael Penix Jr. automatically get in when he's ready to go because it is an evaluation year?
1: I fully believe that Michael Penix Jr. will be the starter on this team at some point. Now, I think if Tua plays well at the outset, I think they'll give him a shot, right? You know, they'll give him a chance. But if he doesn't, I think we'll see Penix somewhere in the first half of the season, and then it'll probably be his job. But it's hard to say. I think if you're the Falcons, you want to get as good of a look at Penix as you can, because Tua is not under contract after this season. So, you know, they don't know what they're going to do with him. Are they going to, like, if he plays well, are they going to pay him? Are they going to pay him $30 million or even $15 million for next year? Who knows? Probably not. But Penix is still under contract for two more seasons with the potential of, you know, the option year. So they gotta see what they got, because this regime has not seen Penix in game action. They can watch him on film, but they didn't see it in person. And they're going to need to in order to determine what they're going to do next at quarterback.
0: Okay, Mark, I've got a completely self-serving question that I want to ask you as someone who's got a front row seat to the Falcons. I've got the number one pick in my keeper fantasy football league. Should I take Bijan Robinson, your guy, or Jahmyr Gibbs?
1: You got to take Bijan Robinson. You got to take Bijan Robinson. And the reason why is I think that the quarterback situation, as we just discussed, is kind of in flux, right? It's still, it's anybody's guess what it's going to look like in a few weeks. But the one thing that you can count on is Bijan Robinson. And if Tua is out there in the beginning of the season, we're talking about a guy that does not push the ball down the field very much. Did not look like he was able to do that at all, really, in training camp or in the preseason. So who is going to be the beneficiary of such a thing? Bijan Robinson, because he's going to be catching a lot of checkdowns from Tua Tagovailoa in these first few games if Tua is the starter. I think he is the guy at the number one pick for sure.
2: Mark Ramondi, ESPN NFL Nation Falcons reporter, joining us here on Freddie and Harry. What about the defense? You talked about all the one-year contracts on the team, a lot of them on the defensive side of the ball. Nearly 40 of the 57 sacks, which was a franchise record last year, gone with the turnover. What do the Falcons look like on defense week one against an Aaron Rodgers-led squad trying to make a Super Bowl run?
1: You know, it's going to be tough to get to the quarterback because they lost Jalen Walker in training camp, and he had 5.5 sacks last year. They're not going to have James Pierce Jr. for the first 8 games, and he had 10.5 sacks last year, right? So it's not going to be an easy thing. They have to kind of get through it with, like, some patchwork. They have, you know, guys like Samson Ebukam, Cameron Thomas, kind of journeyman types they picked up on one-year contracts. I think we'll see Brandon Dorlus on the edge a little bit more than we did last year. He was more of an interior guy. But look for maybe the interior to get a little bit more pressure than it did last season. That's the reason why they got Jarvon Dexter last week from the Bears. They made a trade for him, and he was one of the better penetrating pass rushers on the interior of the defensive line last season in Chicago, and I think that's what they're looking for from him now.
2: Well, everybody's fired up to see what it's going to look like, and it's going to be a battle of teams trying to figure out what they are in week one, the Steelers and the Falcons. And now we'll just see how the quarterback situation plays out in Atlanta for the next 17 weeks. We appreciate your time, Mark, here on Freddie and Harry.
1: My pleasure, guys.
2: Mark Raimondi, ESPN NFL Nation Falcons reporter. There's a lot going on. The folks in Atlanta have been through much, Andre, since the departure of Matt Ryan. We now will, for the sixth consecutive year, see a sixth different quarterback start on opening day. And when you start lining up the number and the names of quarterbacks that have played more than half this decade, it's been tough sledding. So for anybody who has anything negative to say about Falcon fans and how passionate the fan base is, this fan base has been through much. And guess what? They start off this season going through a little bit of adversity because the guy they thought was going to be starting will be in street clothes, Michael Penix Jr., week one.
0: Absolutely. And there are all types of questions, not even just Tua and versus Penix, but, you know, talking to Mark, it just sounds like the entire future of the position is really up for grabs. And when you look at the fact that they did end up keeping four quarterbacks, right, you know, with Jack Strand sneaking into the quarterback room as well. Normally, what's the old expression? If you've got two quarterbacks and you don't have any quarterback? Well, if you've got four quarterbacks, then, you know, is it a negative number? I'm not sure. But, the Falcons have a lot of questions to answer. And as I alluded to, they have so much skill position talent that you really, as kind of like someone who doesn't have a dog in the fight, I hope that they find an answer, because I want to see what this offense looks like if there's like a competent quarterback really running the show.
2: Well, the knock on both quarterbacks, Tua, the knock on him is he checks down a lot, looks at his first read, and then he's getting rid of the football. He won't push it down the field, which doesn't help all of the weapons you paid in Kyle Pitts and Drake London and Bijan Robinson coming out the backfield. They have Zachariah Branch out of the University of Georgia who could be, you know, an underneath receiver. And then the book on Michael Penix Jr. is he's unable to stay healthy, and as of right now, he's a 59% passer. So he's only played in 14 games, but he's got the bigger arm. But he's not there a lot, and he just needs to work on a lot. So there are a lot of things going into the Atlanta Falcons. Plus, you got a new first-year coach in Kevin Stefanski. He's not calling the plays as his offensive coordinator, Tommy Rees. How does that work if he's swapping out quarterbacks, or if Cooper Rush is in there because Tua gets hurt and Michael Penix Jr. isn't healthy? I mean, there's a whole lot going on, and it just needs to get to the football, and hopefully for Falcons fans, it'll be something consistent until Michael Penix Jr. gets back. All right, coming up, did the officials get the call right in Ann Arbor Saturday night? We'll get to that. He is Andre Snellens. I'm home team Brandon Leak. It's Freddie and Harry on ESPN Radio and the ESPN app.
3: Hey, this is Rich Eisen. Coming up on Tuesday, the NFL season is finally here, helping us kick off our week one coverage. 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So does Falcons running back Bijan Robinson. 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
8: Of the end zone, out of the back of the end zone. That's it. The game clock shows zeros.
9: I believe they're going to review to make sure that the game clock did indeed expire, which I think that it did.
8: And now they're going to review the last play. For what? I have no idea.
9: This one's coming down in the end zone. It is caught. Touchdown.
8: Michigan wins it on a Hail Mary with 1 second left in the game.
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11: Get the reps, get it right in Ann Arbor over the weekend. We're going to get into that now here on Freddie and Harry on ESPN Radio, the ESPN app, and SiriusXM Channel 80. His home team, Brandon Leak and Andre Snellings. I'm sorry. Dr. Andre Snellings. My wife also has a PhD, and I know you're not supposed to use it unless you're in an academic setting, but this is going to be an academic setting because we need to learn about what we saw in Ann Arbor, Dr. Snellings, because what we witnessed was subsection B, paragraph 2 of a rule in college, which ultimately turned out to be right. But how it comes across when in this day and age, people want information, they want to know explanation, and they want in real time to know what's going on, turned out to be very confusing as Michigan pulls a rabbit out of their hat or somewhere else as they were given 1 second back on the clock as time appeared to have expired as they are fighting to stay alive against an opponent that should have been inferior, and they escape Western Michigan's clutches 13-12 as Bryce Underwood is able to hit J.J. Buchanan for the 47-yard game-winning touchdown with 1 second placed back on the clock. I give Western Michigan and the MAC Conference a lot of kudos. They aren't playing victim. They aren't screaming and crying. They will accept the decision, but man, it was certainly controversial, and what we can't do is allow the controversy to let Michigan escape like they did the clutches of Western Michigan. First and foremost, Dr. Snellings, did they get the officials get it right?

0: okay, like Kanye West, I'm gonna answer your question, but first, you, it's funny that you bring up the I am Dr. Snellings, because I became a doctor at the University of Michigan.
1: Oh boy.
0: You know, I got my PhD from there, 2007. Whew, yeah. So you say, did they get it right? I will say that during live action, I'm on a group chat with some of my friends. You know, we're friends from high school, so we all went to different schools. But
1: I would love to see a snapshot of some of those conversations.
0: Oh my goodness, yeah. And one of my partners, Cole, is like the biggest University of Michigan fan I know. You know, and they were like, they don't even torture me, and I'm an alum from there. They torture Cole when Michigan's not doing good. And all of the texts were like, Cole, never say anything about your program not cheating again. Like, they just completely just cheated. They gave the game to him. And there really wasn't, you know, watching live action, there was no response you could give. Because if you're watching the game and the replays that they're showing on the game, the clock hit zero. Like, the clock was all zeros before number 18 touched the ball. It looks like the game should be over. Now, I will say this morning, the only person in sports media that I've seen saying that the refs got it right is our own Heather Dinich. She was on Get Up this morning, and she said that if you look at the tape that the Big Ten was looking at, then they actually got it right. That the problem was the telecast, the clock on the telecast, it wasn't synced, and that's... I don't know. I wasn't in none of the rooms, but I do know as a Michigan alum, I've had my head down and just trying to be quiet so nobody asked me any questions, because it sure looked like triple zeros to me.
1: Well, here is the sound at the Big House. The sound courtesy of 101.3 FM, The Brew and Doug Karsh from Learfield. They gave us the sound coming back, and you heard it was just confusion. There's only one conference right now that gets it right. And that's the ACC. When you are watching an ACC game, they not only go to the replay, they go to the microphones of the officials on the field, the officials at the replay center, and everybody watching an ACC game gets a chance to hear what is going on from start to the end of the decision. Here's Mia O'Brien from ESPN Radio on Unsportsmanlike talking about how maybe the Big Ten needs to follow suit of the ACC.
2: That's where I was a little upset, just because after going out of their way to be transparent, to release that video, to also go out of their way to release, yes, the Stranger Things font with the statement, that's where I felt like the Big Ten, you're trying to do too much. Let that video, let that behind the scenes clip of your officials in the official game center going through this play, let that speak for itself, because now you're almost trying to defend yourself at nauseam to the point where we don't believe this is actually the right call.
1: It was controversial, and you don't want to go at the credibility of officials. They want to get it right. I'm just telling you how I felt when the final decision was rendered. I don't believe if it were reversed, if Western Michigan threw that ball, I don't believe they would have given them one more second and everybody would have gone home. Dr. Snellings.
0: Yeah, I mean, it's hard not to be cynical like that, right? Especially when the argument is essentially don't believe your lying eyes. Because all we could see was what was on TV. And on TV, the clock hit triple zeros. And, you know, before number 18 touched it. And so the game should have been over. And you know, Mia mentioned that to let the tape that the Big Ten release speak for itself. The problem with that tape is the clock that's on there, you're not looking at it live action. You know, it's not like it's in the background so you can see what happens. It's just kind of like a ghost clock that they've affixed there,
1: right,
0: that has a second on it. And so the only way, you know, basically you just have to believe them. Like, you either believe them or you don't. Like, there's no, they don't have any ground truth to be able to say, okay, well, you can see yourself that what the refs were looking at, you know, clearly there was a second. Well, no, we just have to take your word for it. And in this day and age, everyone is so cynical about everything, probably for good reason. it makes it difficult to say, don't believe your lying eyes, just believe us.
1: And like I said earlier, you can't allow this controversy to hide Michigan's problems.
0: Oh,
1: three turnovers, 276 total yards. You got Coach Kyle Whittingham in his first year saying that Bryce Underwood has to improve to keep his QB1 status. Oh, by the way, Oklahoma is up next. There are bigger problems than the worst victory in the history of Michigan football, in my opinion. They say there's no such thing as a bad win. Phooey, I say, because that is going to be a punishable victory, even if Michigan turns it around at the end of the year. If there's any tie, if there's any other conversation about them trying to get into the playoff, folks are going to remember that play.
0: Yeah, they will. So I was talking about my fellas' group text. Before it even got to the Hail Mary, Cole, my friend that's the Michigan fan, had already thrown in the towel on the season. He had already texted at one point, like, all right, well, fellas, I don't have to waste my time this year. You know, I don't have to go through the emotional ringer. I see what we are. You know, this is going to be a rebuilding year. And even though because of kind of the machinations of the finish line, Michigan ended up getting the win, I think Cole's sentiments still kind of stand. Like, unless something dramatic happens between now and the Oklahoma game, between now and the end of the season, I don't think we have to worry about, you know, Michigan not making the playoffs because of a tiebreaker. Like, they would have to be dramatically better moving forward. They still have to play after Oklahoma. They got to play Ohio State, and I feel like Indiana, and like the gauntlet of the Big Ten is just ridiculous. And so, you know, the team that struggled with Western Michigan like that really doesn't have any business on the field with some of the teams they'll have to play against. And so, you know, I'm hoping they turn it around. There was all types of positive vibes and hype about Underwood before he got there to be the quarterback last year. We've got a new coach this year in Kyle Whittingham that, you know, was the man forever in Utah. I'm hopeful as a U of M alum that they turn it around, but what they showed this weekend, even before the Hail Mary, was not what we hoped to see.
1: Yeah, 13 points.
0: Yeah.
1: 13 points.
0: Against Western Michigan.
1: In the Big House, week one against Western Michigan. Bryce Underwood already going through a lot of criticism last year, and I'm like, why are you doing this to a freshman? Now he's been through that. You have to come out and do much better, and if they don't do much better quickly, the schedule is not going to favor them, as you were just pointing out, and they are going to be in some big, big trouble really quickly if they don't get their feet on their ground and they don't get the turnovers corrected. Coming up is Dabo Swinney and his job in trouble at Clemson. We'll get to that next here on Freddie and Harry on ESPN Radio and the ESPN app.
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16: I'm Nick DeLuca, capping Labor Day weekend in the ACC. Really good stretch of college football. Number 19 SMU and Florida State in Tallahassee tonight, delayed due to a power outage. Next update coming at 8:20 Eastern. Weather not cooperating at times this weekend. NFL, the Falcons finally naming a starter. Quarterback Tua Tagovailoa getting the nod against the Steelers on Sunday. Head coach Kevin Stefanski saying Cooper Rush will be the team's backup, with Michael Penix inactive, recovering from last season's torn ACL. ESPN Radio's Jonathan Zaslow says Tua doesn't cut it as an NFL starter anymore.
17: Every pass needs to be 2 to 3 yards. You can't make big plays like that. And the reason that he does that is because he's scared of getting hit. So he has to release the ball immediately. And if the very first option is not available, then it's panic time. And he's never been good at improvising. But once you don't have that first option available, panic time sets in.
16: Zaslow on Matt and Myron. Atlanta has had a different week one starting quarterback each of the last 6 seasons. U.S. Open in Queens on the women's side. Coco Gauff making her charge toward the quarterfinal. Number 14 seed Lerner Tien in action as well on the men's side. Gauff taking on Iva Jovic in a commanding first set win, 6-1 on serve early in the second, while Tien battles Karen Khachanov in a battle in the third set, 1-1.
18: Hey, this is Rich Eisen. Coming up on Tuesday, we kick off our week one NFL coverage with Monday Night Football Hall of Famer Troy Aikman and Mr. All-Purpose himself, Bijan Robinson of the Falcons. That's Tuesday's Rich Eisen show on Disney+, the ESPN app, and ESPN Radio.

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1: It's Amber and Ian here with home team Brandon Leak and Andre Snellings. 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Turn that thing into a five-day weekend if you can. This is Amber and Ian on ESPN Radio, the ESPN app, and SiriusXM Channel 80, presented by Progressive Insurance. Get a chance to see what's going on in the world of sports. There's a delay with Florida State and SMU as the lights have gone out at Florida State. So trying to get some things underway as they have some technical issues for a big ACC matchup, a big matchup for SMU and for Mike Norvell and the Florida State Seminoles. We'll keep you up to date and abreast of that situation. Keeping you up to breath of what happened over the weekend was a dismantling as LSU absolutely destroyed Dabo Swinney and Clemson 51-10. And it's one thing to lose, Andre, your opening game. There's no preseason. You don't know how clean or how sloppy your team is going to execute. Other team might come out rolling. You might have a certain change of event. But it was none of that.